0: badge or otherwise attempting to stop this bloodless riot, slammed his window and stalked down the street toward the scene of the disturbance.
1: Did you hear me? I said stop it.
2: What?
3: What's that again, mister? Were you talking to us?
1: I most certainly was talking to you. You and the rest of these hoodlums.
3: Oh, we're hoodlums, are we?
1: Judging from your conduct, you most certainly are. Now put those guns up before we throw the lot of you in jail for 30 days for disturbing the peace.
3: Quiet, Joe Jasper. I'll handle this old coot. You happen to be the law around here, mister? Because I don't see no tin badge.
1: If you think it takes a sheriff or a marshal to lock you up, you've got a lot to learn. You either desist and behave like decent people, or I'm exercising the prerogative of any citizen and arresting you myself.
3: Friend, I don't know anything about this free whatever you call it, but if you think you can lock me up, come on. Try it.
1: Why, you contemptible, insufferable...
4: What are you doing here, Judge?
3: Howdy, Blackjack.
1: Well, Mr. Turner, I suppose these maniacs are customers of yours.
4: Yeah, Judge. Not only are they customers of mine, they're friends of mine.
1: If they are friends of yours, Turner, then the friendly thing to do would be to tell them to either behave like gentlemen while they're in Dos Rios or learn to be gentlemen with a 30-day course in our town jail.
4: The trouble with you, Judge, is you're getting old.
1: Oh, I am, huh? Well, I'm not too old to arrest a lot of them, and you included, if I have to.
4: Well, like you lawyers say, that's something that remains to be proved. But what I was talking about was, you seem to forget when you were just a high-spirited young wadi yourself out to have a good time.
1: I am not forgetting anything. But you seem to forget that we've got a few laws left in Dos Rios.
4: But jeepers, Judge, these boys have been up country for a couple of months now. Ain't they entitled to come to town and have a little fun?
1: Look around the street, Turner. There isn't a man, woman, or child who hasn't run inside or has hidden in some doorway. Frightened. Frightened off the street they pay taxes to maintain.
4: Yeah, so?
1: So, I'm giving you a final warning. While these men or any other of your so-called friends are in Dos Rios, either they toe the mark and behave, or not only will they go to jail, but I'll issue a writ padlocking your place, closing it up as a public nuisance.
0: Well, the riot, or near riot, happened in the middle of town. And as a result, I knew nothing about it because, well, I was out at the judge's house paying a visit I was enjoying on his daughter, Libby.
5: Dad, believe me, I've thought about it as much as you say you have, but living the life you do, one-third lawyer, one-third freelance marshal, and one-third plain and simple troubleshooter. Well, don't you understand? A woman wants peace of mind and security.
0: Well, doesn't respect and affection and adoration mean something to a woman, too?
5: Take that man you run around with, Cherokee.
0: And what's wrong with the O'Bannon?
5: Oh, nothing. Run out of two states for peddling that fraudulent patent medicine of his. The only use he has for water is to bathe in it, and that not too frequently. And no, it isn't Cherokee. Just that I feel you aren't quite ready yet to settle down, Chad. Once you can convince me that you're...
1: Well, glad you're here, Chad.
0: Well, I'm glad somebody's glad I'm here. Why, Judge?
1: I just had a run-in with Black Jack Turner and a bunch of gunslingers who started to shoot up the town in front of that saloon of Turner's.
5: Oh, Father, I hope you didn't get into a fight.
1: No, but if I had, there'd have been a half a dozen cracked heads down there, I'll tell you.
0: What was it, Judge? What happened?
1: Well, it's a long story, Chad. So pull up a chair and sit down, and I'll tell you.
0: Well, you already know what the judge told me. All about the rowdyism in town and his clash with Black Jack Turner and his coterie of gun-toting friends. However, what I didn't know and what the judge couldn't possibly have known were the repercussions resulting from his threat to padlock Blackjack's Golden Slipper Entertainment Hall. Because while he was recounting to me what had happened, Blackjack and a couple of his friends were in the Golden Slipper mulling it over.
3: Now, I ain't telling you what to do, Blackjack, but I run up against solid citizens like that judge before. And I'm telling you, they're a cyclone on wheels when they get started.
2: That ain't just talking, Blackjack. You could see it in the old goat's eyes that he meant what he said.
3: And being a judge, like you say, he can make it stick.
2: Yeah, I know. But I've been doing a little thinking. Thinking that might be good for this whole town.
3: Yeah?
2: That bald-headed busybody has been judge around here for the last 12 years. Just because the people elected him once.
6: You mean you ain't had no election for 12 years?
2: No, I mean he's been re-elected every 2 years just because it's become a habit. As a matter of fact, nobody's ever run against him.
3: So, all right, but what's your idea?
2: Now, there's an election coming up the end of this month. Me and a couple of other Jaspers in the same business would like it a lot better if we had a new marshal. A more cooperative marshal?
6: Yeah.
2: So wouldn't it be a lot better if, while we were trying to elect a new marshal, we ran our own candidate and elected a new judge?
3: Are you serious? Who'd you run? Don't a judge have to be a lawyer? And the only lawyer around this saddle stop is that holier-than-thou Chad Remington.
2: Oh, is that so? And maybe you didn't know that old man Simpkins used to be a lawyer back in Indiana.
6: Jughead Simpkins?
3: Why, Jughead Simpkins ain't drawn a sober breath for years.
2: Sure. It'd make our campaign all the better. We could prove to the voters around here that even an old sot like Jughead would be a better judge than that fossil we got.
6: Oh, Blackjack, it wouldn't do you or us any good if he was elected. He don't even know what day of the week it is.
2: Ah, that's just the point. Now, if we elected Simpkins, don't you see he'd do anything we told him? With our own marshal and judge?
3: Yes, all right.
2: Gentlemen, a toast.
7: A toast.
2: I give you Judge Jughead Simpkins.
0: Well, Libby was right. Being a troubleshooter at heart, I decided to go down and pay a call on Blackjack Turner to see if I couldn't make him realize that Dos Rios had grown up and that it was no town for the bad ones. The saddle bums, gents on the prod, and the ordinary backcountry variety of troublemakers. Aside from the usual gaiety in the Golden Slipper, everything seemed serene as I spotted Blackjack and walked up to his table.
2: Well, what do you want, Remington?
0: I want to talk to you, Blackjack. Talk to you like a Dutch uncle.
2: Yeah? Well, I don't want to talk to you. In fact, I don't even want you in my place. Got to be careful who I let in here. The Golden Slipper's got a good reputation.
0: Now, look, Turner. I didn't come in here for any of your stupid jokes. And I'm not going to...
2: I'm asking you decent. Are you going to get out?
0: I'm going to get out when I'm good and ready.
2: Thank you. Ben, get him out of here.
3: My pleasure, Blackjack.
2: And just to make sure there's no real trouble, I think I'll just take charge of that pup.
3: Oh, you low down.
7: Come on, Craig.
3: Come on.
8: All right. We got him now, boy. Hey, Professor. We got someone we're even out of here. If you'll be so kind, let's have that famous march from the Bum's Rush.
9: Return to the second act of Bullets for Boot Hill, our exciting frontier town adventure, in just a few moments.

0: And now, Frontier Town.
1: Well, there's a saying that there's no fool like an old fool. But as you've seen, in my case, age didn't make any difference. However, it didn't take me long to get over feeling foolish. Particularly a few days later when I was sitting in my office, still licking my wounds, and Cherokee O'Bannon came banging up the stairs from his livery stable below.
2: Kelly Blue Blazes, Chad, wait till you hear.
1: Wait till I hear what, Cherokee?
2: Well, they're running someone else against the judge in the election next week.
1: What? Running someone else for judge? Are you sure?
2: Sure, I'm sure. I got the information from the man who's running.
1: Man who's running? Who is it?
2: Old man Simpkins. Jughead Simpkins.
1: Simpkins? And what were you doing talking to Simpkins?
2: Well, Now, look here, Chad. What's that got to do with it?
1: Come on, now. Where did you see Simpkins? You were over in that saloon again, weren't you?
2: That thing you so indignantly call a saloon is a rendezvous for the less fortunate people. People like me. We refer to it as the working man's club.
1: Well, sit down. And don't sit across the desk from me. Sit where you can exhale toward the open window. Tell me what else you found out.
2: Yeah. What else? Isn't that enough, running a sodden reprobate like Jughead for judge?
1: But who's running him? Who's behind him?
2: Well, I ran out of money at that stage. Although if I'd had another 4 bits in my jeans, I'm sure I could have found out.
1: Another 4 bits worth of drinks and you might have found out. But when you woke up tomorrow morning, you wouldn't have remembered anything about it.
2: Counselor, that is a base calumny. A sip of the hair of the dog that bit me and I would have been sharp as a tack.
1: Regardless, I'll bet you right now that this is some of Black Jack Turner's doings. And by glory, Cherokee, if it is, I'm not going to rest until Turner and his whole crew are run out of this town. And preferably up to the state penitentiary. A few days later, when we could start reading the handwriting on the wall and the ridiculing posters tacked up all over town, Cherokee and I were in a sober and solemn conference with the judge and his daughter, Libby.
3: Chad, this is so ridiculous. Mr. Simpkins ever knew any law at all. It's been burned out of his brain by alcohol years ago.
4: The ridiculous part of it is that there are actually people in this town who are starting to believe all those palpably asinine lies they're spreading around.
2: Right, you'll have your chance to answer the lies, Judge, when you make that campaign speech in front of the town hall tomorrow night.
4: And don't believe I won't answer them. Factually, categorically, and point by point.
3: I wish we really knew who is backing Simpkins. It's so hard to fight when you don't know whom you're fighting.
1: Well, Libby, it may be hard to fight, but it's not too hard to figure out.
4: Oh, I know whom you suspect, Chad. But honestly, I don't think...
2: Stepper! Sea serpents, Chad! What was that?
3: Chad, someone threw a knife through the window.
1: A knife with a note pinned to it.
5: I'll get it.
1: There. Well, this is going to set the democratic form of government back to the dark ages.
3: What is it, Chad? What does the note say?
4: Yeah. Let me read that. Warning. If you try making that speech tomorrow, you'll never make another one. A friend.
2: All the cheap, contemptible, cussed things I've ever heard of? Threats in a political campaign.
4: Well, they're not intimidating me.
3: Well, I should hope not. You'll show this note to the marshal and have deputies all around that meeting.
4: Certainly. That's a good idea. The marshal's up for re-election, too. And this is aimed at him as much as it's aimed at me. We'll have every deputy in town protecting that meeting.
1: If I were you, Judge, I wouldn't.
4: What?
3: Are you out of your mind, Chad? What do you want to do, have my father killed? Or maybe you think you can protect him single-handed.
4: No, Libby, that's no way to talk to Chad.
3: Oh, it isn't, isn't it? He couldn't even protect himself the other day down at Blackjack Turner's saloon.
2: My dear Miss Libby, what chance has one man got
1: against... Thanks, Cherokee, but this isn't the time or the place for defending my stupidity. However, I'm still of the opinion that it would be a grave mistake to have tomorrow's campaign meeting surrounded by deputies. Now, if you'd only try to figure out what might be behind this thing, Judge, I think you'll see...
4: Chad, you're just wasting your breath trying to argue with us. I'll fight for re-election. I'll fight every thieving no good in this town. But just so long as we have law and order, I'm going to have the full protection of that law that I'm sworn to defend... Every blessed chance I can get it.
1: It was bad enough trying to argue with an old mossback like the judge. But when it came to arguing with Libby... Well, there are several old axioms that apply to a situation like this. And besides, after the dressing down Libby had given me a few days before about being footloose and trouble-seeking, I just decided that the better part of valor was to let it go at that. So, with Cherokee in tow, I went at the problem in my own way, keeping both eyes peeled when we attended the campaign meeting at which the judge spoke the next day.
4: Even with the increase in civil suits, 3 cases out of 4 that are tried in my court are still criminal actions. Do you want a judge like my opponent to sit on the bench for that?
5: No, not.
4: Very well, then. Friends and fellow townsmen, then let us face facts. Let us compare the record of my opponent with my own record since we both came to Dos Rios. Let us investigate and see which one of us has contributed more to the welfare and to the civic health of our community.
6: Billy Blue, what was that? What was that?
7: Hey, look, everybody, down the street toward the business section. There's another holdout.
4: Don't stand there. Let this meeting go. Come on, Marshal, all you deputies. Let's hit our horses and get.

0: moment it was a maelstrom of men and horses. But as we pulled away from Town Hall and started through the business section of town, we could soon see that it had been Black Jack Turner's Golden Slipper Saloon that had been held up. The trail led out of town, and then suddenly, just as suddenly as the shots had started, the trail vanished into the rocks. For the moment, at least, it was a lost cause. There was no trail to follow, so the marshal slowed his own horse and turned in the saddle.
1: Say, there's no use killing off these horses, boys. Trainer.
2: Well, they certainly disappeared like prairie dogs in the desert, Marshal.
3: Yes, for no wonder. If the marshal and all his deputies hadn't been down to a political meeting, the man might be able to get some protection around this town.
4: Don't be ridiculous, Turner. The marshal was only doing what he was supposed to do. Protect me from being murdered.
3: Yeah? Well, what about me? I'm a businessman and a taxpayer. Don't you think I'm entitled to some protection, too?
1: Now, hold on, Turner. Me and my deputies were out of town almost as fast as you were.
3: Sure, almost as fast. You almost got me back that $20,000 they got out of my safe. I'll tell you what I'm going to do. Because the marshal's office is so busy working for a judge who can't even take care of himself, I'm offering a reward of 10%, or $2,000, for the conviction of the men who robbed my safe. Come on, boys. There's no sense wasting time out here. Let's be getting back to town.
0: If you've noticed, I'd learned enough by that time to keep my mouth shut. But I did keep my eyes open. After the mob dispersed and went back to town, it didn't take Cherokee and me very long to discover the trail we'd been following was the trail of only two horses. It wasn't very likely that only two men could successfully hold up a saloon like the Golden Slipper and get away with it. That is, not without a little help. A little inside help.
2: By my sainted mother, Chad, how can you even figure that this is an inside job?
0: Item number one. The note that was thrown into the judge's house.
2: Yeah?
0: I tried to tell the judge and Libby, but they wouldn't listen. But did you notice the knife the note was stuck on?
2: Knife?
0: Yeah. It was a boning knife. A boning knife such as butchers use or they use in restaurants. Restaurants like Turner's Golden Slipper Cafe.
2: That doesn't prove the robbery was an inside job.
0: Item number two. Wouldn't it make sense if this was a planned inside job to threaten the judge so that he'd do the obvious thing and seek the protection of the marshal and all of his deputies?
2: Yeah, presuming you're right, Counselor, why should a man want to steal $20,000 for himself?
0: Item number three. You just heard Blackjack trying to make it sound as if the judge got special protection at the expense of all the other taxpayers. Now, if enough taxpayers believe that argument, the next judge in this county will be Jughead Simpkins.
2: Man alive, how can you even start to prove that?
0: Well, by doing something that's even more ridiculous, Cherokee. You and I are going to draw out every dollar we have in the bank and gamble. We're going to sit in a game with a professional gambler with nothing on our side but sheer bluff.

0: Well, that's pretty good. Yeah.
1: Come on, Ben. Have another one. You know, tonight for my special friends, the drinks are on the house.
0: Well, for $20,000, a fella ought to be able to buy a lot of drinks. Hey, look who just walked in. Chad Remington.
1: Looks like we can have the professor play the March from the Bum's Rush all over again. Hey, wait a minute. What's he doing coming in here with O'Bannon and the marshal?
0: I don't know, but we'll soon be finding out. Here he comes.
2: Believe me, Turner, I wouldn't be coming in here if it wasn't on business. If you want your $20,000 back, just tell your bouncers to lay off.
1: Why, I wouldn't throw you up. Did you say something about my $20,000?
2: He certainly did. That reward you put up was so tempting, we went out and found it.
1: What are you talking about, anyhow? I don't believe you.
3: That's the truth, Blackjack. I've got the men who held you up down in jail. And they've confessed.
2: What, sir?
4: And if you don't mind, Turner, being a lawyer, I'd like my fee in advance. That'll be exactly $2,000. And in your case, I won't charge costs.
2: To put it politely, we want the reward.
1: First, I want to see the money.
3: You don't have to worry about the money, Blackjack. I got it down to my office.
4: That is not all of it. See here? This is something the marshal didn't have room for.
2: We decided to hang on to that much in case you welch, Blackjack.
4: So, since it gives your place a bad name to have me in it, why don't you just go back to your office, open the safe, and get us that $2,000, huh?
1: Okay. Come on, Ben. We made a bargain. We better live up to it.
4: He sure had made a bargain. And as soon as they left for the private office, Cherokee, the marshal, and I sneaked out to the back window in the alley and watched.
0: Did you go there, Blackjack?
1: Oh, them dirty liars. They never got back that $20,000. It's still right here.
0: Why, sure. How could they get it back when it's always been right here?
5: What? All right, Turner, reach. We heard every word you said.
6: Marshal, look out. They're gone.
4: I don't mean to sound as if I'm boasting, Blackjack, but I generally get what I aim at. And in your case, it wasn't just your gun arm. To square myself with a certain young lady in town, I've spent the last 3 days aiming on putting you in jail.

Pete Hadley and featuring Wade Crosby is a Bruce Ells production. Story and direction by Paul Franklin. Music written and played by Ivan Ditmar. Be sure to be with us again same time next week for another fine action-adventure story with your favorite young Western star, Reed Hadley. And now this is Bill Forman telling you that Frontier Town comes to you from Hollywood.

0: 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Coming up next.
1: Here's adventure. Here's romance. Here's the famous Robin Hood of the Old West.
2: Cisco, the sheriff, he is getting closer.
3: This way, Pancho Barbaro.
1: The Cisco Kid.

0: And now the Cisco Kid in our exciting story, Ring of Fire. In the early days of our West, the mainstay of the cattle industry was the Texas Longhorn. But with the coming of the railroad came a demand for better beef. And a rancher near the town of Sheridan, Wyoming, turned his attention to Oregon cattle. Paul Crockett pioneered the 1,200-mile trail drive, which history records felt the hooves of as many as 1 million cattle annually between 1875 and 1884. As our story opens, two riders head their horses along the caprock of a mesa in the Bighorn Mountains.
1: How in thunder does Asa Sharp expect two of us to stop that outfit, Clyde?
2: If we meet up with them, I'll tell you, Rudy.
1: For my money, this is a wild Mustang chase.
2: It ain't your money. Asa Sharp paying us to check on Paul Crockett.
1: That armory will never make it, driving cattle from Oregon over the Rocky Mountains.
2: Don't bet on that. Word drifted back to Sheridan that Paul left Baker, Oregon, with a herd of 3,000 cattle, 40 cowboys, and a remuda of several hundred horses.
1: How long ago was that?
2: Oh, a little over 6 months ago.
1: If they haven't reached Sheridan by this time, they never will. What's he so worried about?
2: Well, he's a sharp, wants Paul's ranch. He figured to get it by lending Paul the money for the trail drive.
1: What did Paul do? Put up his ranch as security for the money?
2: Yeah. At first, Asa thought there wasn't a chance that Paul could drive 3,000 cattle over 1,200 miles of rough country.
1: So now Asa thinks it's not going to be so easy to foreclose on that ranch, huh?
2: That's it. You and me are supposed to stop Paul and them cattle.
1: Yeah, just like that. Two of us are supposed to stop 40 cow punches and 3,000 steers.
2: Now, Asa don't expect us to drag those 40 hombres by ourselves. He's outlined a plan.
1: Yeah, we're going to need one. Hey, look over that ridge, Clyde. Oh, that one.
2: Oh. Whoa.
1: I was wrong. They made it. That's the Crockett outfit. What's the plan?
2: Well, as soon as I get the equipment out of my saddlebags here, I'll show you.
1: What in tarnation you got there? Any jugs of water?
2: It's coal oil. Here, take half of these jugs with you.
1: What am I supposed to do with them?
2: You leave a trail of oil behind you as you ride through this forest. I'll do the same.
1: Begin to savvy what he's a plan.
2: Now, we'll both swing out in a big half circle.
1: Yeah, where'll we meet?
2: You see where those cattle are now?
1: Yeah. By the time we get there, that herd will be smack in the middle of the circle.
2: You're right. All we gotta do is touch a match to that oil. And in no time, this dry underbrush will have Paul Crockett's herd trapped in a ring.

0: Pancho?
1: Yes. This Bighorn Mountain sure wild country.
2: See, it is, Pancho. You know, it was not too far from here that General Custer's regiment was massacred by the Sioux Indians.
1: I just hope we not meet none of them now.

0: There's no chance of that, amigo. The Indian wars are over. A peace treaty has been signed.
1: Madre mia, she's going there. We heard the cattle's coming through that continent. Can't you ever see cattle like this before?
0: There's certainly different than our Texas longhorns, Pancho.
1: Uh-huh.
0: Look down the trail about a mile behind that herd.
1: Wait.
0: In the face of the Twin Peaks.
1: Madre mia, Cisco, that look like a forest fire.
0: With this dry underbrush, that fire is traveling fast.
1: But, Cisco, those hombres down in the canyon with that herd not going to see that fire.
0: You're right, Chico. And that is no ordinary fire.
1: What do you mean, Cisco, huh?
0: An ordinary forest fire would not follow such a setback.
1: You're right. That fire makes a big circle and swing out around the herd.
0: From here, it looks as if some coyote deliberately set that fire to trap the herd and those vaqueros. Come, Pancho. We must try to warn them.
1: Yeah, not enough time for them to get out of that fire trap. Even if we do warn them.
0: Maybe all right. I hope not. Okay,

0: getting close to home.
1: Oh, I'll be glad to see the end of this trail drive, Paul.
0: Yep.
1: I'll bet this is the first time a husband took a wife along as a trail hand.
0: Asa sure will be brokenhearted to see us. He figured we'd never get this herd to Wyoming. He'd be able to take over our ranch.
1: Wait till you see the look on his face when you do, Pam.
0: Yeah.
1: Paul, those two riders hightailing it this way. They're not our boys.
0: Hey, you two leather-headed galoots. Pull up them horses. What are you trying to do, stampede this herd? I ought to put a bullet through your head. You know you almost stampeded this herd?
2: That is just what you and your hombres had better do right now, señor. Pronto.
1: What? Stampede our own herd?
3: Yes, señor.
2: Your forest fire making a big circle around the herd.
0: Thunderation. Lorraine, look over yonder.
1: Oh, Paul will be fast.
2: Señor, there is one chance we may all get out of here alive.
0: What's that?
2: Have your vaquero stampede this herd straight ahead. It'll be a race to get to safety before the two fires on either side of us meet.
0: If we don't, it won't be because we didn't try. Thanks, stranger.
4: Cheyenne.
5: Yeah.
4: Jake. Red. Yeah. We're going to stampede the herd.
5: Right.
4: Don't ask questions. Get going. It's the only chance. It's a race against death.

0: as you can see, we made it all the way from Oregon.
1: Yeah, you sure did, Paul. I never thought it could be done. Now, I'm glad I was wrong. Howdy, Lorraine. Good to see you back in Sheridan.
2: Howdy, Asa. We'll be over to settle with you as soon as we sell the cattle and pay off our men.
1: Oh, now, don't you fret about that, Lorraine Crockett. There's no rush.
0: There is for me, Asa. I'll see you as soon as Lorraine and I drive what cattle we're keeping out to the ranch.
1: Are you plan on keeping some of that herd, Paul?
0: Well, a few of the best bulls and some of the better cows. I'm fixing to raise white-faced Herefords out here on the range.
1: Why, them critters will never learn to forage for themselves like longhorns.
0: You wait and see. Someday there'll be nothing but Herefords on these ranges.
1: I'll be seeing you, Asa.
0: Get up.
1: Yeah. I'll be seeing you all right.
3: Paul Crockett have to say, Asa?
0: Yeah, he's going to pay off the loan, Clyde.
4: Did he mention anything about the fire?
0: No, Rudy, not a word. I still can't see how they could escape if you did everything I told you.
3: You know we did.
0: I followed your orders to the letter. And somehow they got warned. Down the canyon, they never would have seen that fire until it was too late.
4: You hit the target dead center, Asa.
3: What makes you so sure, Rudy?
4: Grab a peek at them two hombres riding with that herd. You know them?
0: No, never saw them before. Must be a couple of the hands Paul hired back in Oregon.
4: Yeah, not them two. A tall hombre riding the big horse, the Cisco Kid. Little fat one is his partner, Pancho.
3: So what about him? Never heard of him before.
4: Hey, you will. If it was me, I'd be figuring to get rid of the Cisco Kid first.
0: Hey, wait a minute, wait a minute. Yeah, Paul told me him and Lorraine are going to drive a few of those cattle back to his ranch after they sell the herd.
3: But he's sure to stop off here at your office to pay back the loan before he does it.
0: He can't pay me if I'm not here and the office is closed. You head for his ranch and come back to town tomorrow.
3: And Rudy and me will be waiting for him.
0: Yeah. Wear your kerchief over your face. Get that money.
4: That's a cinch if he's alone. But if Cisco's with him...
0: All right, Rudy. I take your word for it. You figure out how to get Cisco. When you bring that money to me, a good chunk of it is going back into the pockets of Clyde and you.
5: White-faced cattle sure different from the longhorns, no, Cisco?
6: Well, they are much easier to handle, Pancho.
5: Senor Paul tells me they will take on a lot more beef, too.
3: What do you think of Herefords now, Cisco?
6: Well, I think that someday the ranges of our West will be stocked with nothing but white-faced cattle, Senor Paul.
7: That's just what you said yesterday to Asa Sharp, isn't it, Paul?
0: Almost the same words. I'm on the way in to see Asa now. I wouldn't be able to pay off the loan if you and Pancho hadn't warned us about the fire.
7: Oh, we're sure grateful to both of you.
0: I'm sure Asa Sharp had a hand in it somehow. He'd do anything short of murder to get this ranch.
6: Maybe he will not stop at that. He knows you are riding to town with the money this morning.
7: That's true, Paul.
0: I believe you've got something there, Cisco.
7: Paul, you go ahead to Sheridan like you planned. I'll set out half an hour after you do. Only I'll be carrying the money.
5: Yeah, that's a good idea. And then if they're a holdup, the bandidos might get that money from Senor Paul.
6: See, it is a good idea. And Pancho and I will ride with you, Senora Crockett.
0: This six gun in my holster ain't for decoration. I don't need my wife or anybody else to do my job. I'll handle my money myself, and without nursemaids to guard me. I'm right.

0: Crockett passes by here, he's bound to see that steer we ran into the mud hole.
1: Well, no one near me will stop to pull it out. We can jump him when he does.
0: We still can't figure how come Cisco and Pancho ain't with him.
1: Hey, we better climb the rest of the way to the top of the rock. Oh, boy. Up there under that big pine tree will be a good place to jump down on Paul.
2: Yeah, come on. Let's get to it.
0: Keep your eyes peeled. Cisco's tricky. What you least expect is what he's liable to do.
1: You sure got a heap of respect for that hombre. Thought he'd think he was Billy the Kid, Bat Masterson, and Doc Holliday all rolled into one.
0: Yeah, you tangle with him, Clyde, and you'll find out.
1: Yeah, get set, Rudy. Here comes Paul Crockett.
0: Yeah. And ain't that Cisco and Pancho back there about a mile behind him?
1: Huh? Hey, sure is. Paul acts like he don't know they're trailing him.
0: If they was guarding Paul, they'd be right up with him.
1: They may be trying to trap us.
0: Well, we can use that setup to trap them. When Paul stops for the steer, we gun whip him and take the money. Then we hide. When Cisco and Pancho ride up, we kill them with Paul's gun.
1: Yeah, I reckon we got a pat hand. Cisco and Pancho get a burying in Boot Hill. Paul Crockett gets the blame, and we get the money.
3: And from the careful plans being laid, it seems that Paul, Cisco, and Pancho are doomed. In just a moment, return to the Cisco

0: And now back to the Cisco Kid in our gripping story, Ring of Fire. Cisco and Poncho rescue Paul and Lorraine Crockett and the herd they are driving from a forest fire. Asa Sharp had sent Clyde Kenyon and Rudy Smith to start the fire. Since they did not succeed, Rudy and Clyde then set up an ambush for Paul, Cisco, and Poncho. First, Paul rides into the ambush and is knocked out by the desperados, who then hide and wait to dry gulp Cisco and Poncho. Unaware of what has happened to Paul, Cisco and Poncho now ride toward the trap.
1: Poncho, I think we found Paul Crockett for nothing, Cisco.
2: I hope you're right, Poncho. And then he gets to town without anything happening.
1: And Señor Lorraine say he start off with the town, too, after she clean up the breakfast dishes and feed the city.
2: I am sorry that Señor Paul refused our offer to help him and insisted on carrying that money himself. I hope he will have Asa Sharp paid off by the time the Señora reaches town.
1: And Cisco, we not see Señor Paul on the trail for a long time now.
2: You are right, amigo. At first, I thought it was because the trail leads around behind those rocks. Oh, yeah, ho, ho.
1: Oh, look, ho, ho, ho. That steer sound like he in the trouble. There that steer come now. Mother me, what's the matter with him?
2: Oh, nothing serious, Poncho. He looks as though he was stuck in a mud hole and someone pulled him out.
1: Someone got to be Señor Paul.
2: Not so fast, Poncho. If it was Señor Paul, he would make himself known to us.
1: What do you think, sister? The hombres what turned that steer loose, dry gulch, Señor Paul?
2: We heard no gunshot. But it may be a dry gulch, and perhaps we are supposed to walk into it next.
1: What do we do?
2: Take off your coat and sombrero, Chico. I will do the same.
1: What do you think for, huh?
2: Well, we'll find out soon enough if this is an ambush. Now get two sticks like these and tie them together to make a cross.
1: Fine, you got the two sticks, but what fine to use for string?
2: Cut a short piece from one of your saddle strings, Chico. Here's my knife.
1: Gracias. And fine to cut the saddle string. Now what do we do? You put your coat and sombrero over the sticks and tie it in the saddle so it looked like Cisco was riding.
2: Hey, you do the same. Andale, if someone is waiting behind those rocks for us, they'll begin to wonder what is taking so long.
1: Yes, Pancho got the bedroll and the coat and sombrero fixed on Logo saddle. I guess Cisco got them fixed on Diablo saddle.
2: Bueno, now point the horses down the trail and send them on their way.
1: Okay, go.
2: Come on now, Chico. Climb to the top of those rocks. We'll be able to see the other side of the trail from there. Come on.
1: We'll find out soon enough. All we got to know is get where the horses is around the bend of the trail.
2: Take your breath. You'll need it to get to the top.
1: Hurry, Poncho. Faster. Can we get you to stop it? And then, Poncho, stop it.
2: Santos, look down there. Those two mavericks standing near Señor Paul fired those gunshots. I am going to get them.
1: Cisco, you might have jumped down and escaped them by yourself.
2: You stay here, Poncho.
1: No, Cisco, no, no.
3: You try to drag God to you to call your date.
4: It's the Cisco kid.
3: Have fun your face, you pot.
4: Shoot him, Rudy. I'll swing him towards you.
5: Oh! You got him, Rudy, right in the head.
6: I said I'd kill Cisco, and I did. Where's his pot?
5: He was up on the rock. He must be scrambling down the way he got up there.
6: We'll wait and get him, too.
5: Here he comes. Look at him running zigzag like he's loco.
6: You know what we do with loco critters back in Texas? We shoot them.
5: Well, we use the same treatment up here in Wyoming. And you did it with Paul's gun, just like you said you would.
6: Yeah, just like I said I would. And even though we got that money from Paul Crockett, I ain't happy about it.
5: What? You ain't happy about it?
6: Nope. Every cattle rustler and road agent in the West will be. And I did all the shooting. That scissor bill, Paul Crockett, will get the credit for killing the Cisco kid.
1: Oh, my head. Poncho, what are you doing? Poncho, fix the scalp wound on your head, Cisco. And the bullet from the Maverick's gun grazed your scalp. And those coyotes think you're dead.
2: Well, how did you escape them?
1: And Poncho used a trick what Cisco used before. And Poncho run zigzag. And when those killers shoot at Poncho, Poncho fall down and make believe he dead.
2: Bueno, amigo. It was good thinking on your part.
1: No, Cisco, on your part. And Poncho tried to think like Cisco always tell Poncho to do. And Poncho knows he not to shoot better than those two pack rats. And Poncho figured it better to help Cisco and Señor Paul if there's a chance.
2: Gracias, Chico. It was a wise thing you did. I'm proud of you. Senor Paul, is he dead?
1: No, it's just still breathing. He's not got no bullet wound. He's just got a big bump on his head.
2: Those sidewinders must have gone with him.
1: Ah, look, Cisco. There's some people coming through.
2: Now, let's help him to his feet.
7: Go. Cisco. Pancho. Get your hands off me, you double-dealing skunk.
1: Where'd you talk like this, Senor Paul, when Cisco and Pancho tried to help you?
7: Help me?
1: Uh-huh.
7: You smooth-tongued liars.
1: What?
7: And I didn't cop into your scheme to let Lorraine carry the money so she could rob her.
2: Before you say any more, you'll be sorry for. Listen to this.
7: I ain't listening to nothing. You did me a favor. That favor's the reason I'm talking now instead of shooting.
1: You're a dumb, hot-headed, stubborn mule.
7: I aim to get that money back if I have to kill you.
4: Cisco, go for the gun.
2: I'll take that gun.
7: Go ahead. Try to twist it out of my
2: throat. No, hombre.
7: All that is needed.
2: To rock you to speak.
7: No.
2: You come to your senses.
1: Bueno, Cisco. In Pancho only started that fight not last longer, so you found some brains in the Senor Paul's head.
2: Do not be so angry with him, Pancho.
1: If
2: you put yourself into his place, you can understand his mistake.
1: Si, but what we do about Senor Paul and about the money?
2: Try Senor Paul and leave him here to cool off. Senora Lorraine will be coming along the trail before long.
1: That's right. If you untie him, then maybe they both come going after us.
2: You worry about that when we come to it. Right now, we're going after that money.
1: We go after those two bandidos.
2: No, Pancho.
1: No?
2: After Asa Sharp.
1: Asa Sharp?
2: From what Senor Paul has already said, I'm sure those two snakes are working for him. And all three of them will work off long prison terms when I am finished with them.
8: Yeah, you did a fine job, boys. Hope you took care. No one saw you coming to my office.
9: We did, Asa. Rudy and me left our horses over at Max's corral.
6: Stop worrying. Start counting out my money. I ought to get a bonus.
8: Yeah, sure. You deserve it, Rudy. You're going to get it. Yeah. Setting it up so that Paul Crockett will be blamed for the murder of Cisco and Pancho. That's worth plenty to me.
9: Well, what about me, Asa?
8: Oh, you too, Clyde. Now, I'm going to split this money three ways. All I wanted out of this was Paul Crockett's ranch. And I got it.
10: Hey, Rudy. Look through the window. Across the street. I can't be.
11: Where? The Cisco kid. I didn't kill him after all.
10: No, you didn't. But you got Pancho. He ain't with him.
8: Yeah. He must know something. He's headed for this office. I'll have to go into the back room.
10: No.
8: No, Cisco might expect that. Go out the back door and come around to the side windows and get Cisco in a crossfire when he's in the office.
10: Come on, Rudy.
11: Can't afford a miss, Clyde. That Cisco's kid is chained lightly in the drawer.
8: Money. I gotta hide it here. Let's see here. Yeah. In this wall clock. They'll never find it. Wait here. Now. Good day, sir. What can I do for you?
12: I am the Cisco kid.
8: Asa Sharp?
12: Yeah.
2: Keep your hands in the desk in plain sight. You can keep that money your hombre stole from Paul Crockett, since it is coming to you.
8: What money? What are you talking about?
2: Hombre, you are going to sign a receipt for the full payment of that note.
1: Get in there, you two sticking sidewinders.
9: All right. Get that gun out of my rib.
1: Just like you say, Cisco, Pancho, go around the back of the office and find these two coyotes on their way out. And Pancho, get a drop of them. Good, no?
2: You did very well, Pancho. Now, the three of you are going to talk.
9: Talk about what?
2: The money, the robbery, and that forest fire.
1: And you two mavericks, get over to that desk where that Ace is shot.
2: Sit down, Ace, and stay there. Pancho, Open that canteen you brought with you and start using it.
1: Yes, Cisco, Pancho, use it just like you tell him to.
8: There we go. Why are you walking around this desk, dropping that water on the floor?
2: Where is that money?
8: I don't know about no money. I don't even know these two hombres.
11: You don't scare me by spilling that water on the floor.
9: That is water, ain't it?
1: Maybe. Maybe it's coal oil.
2: All right, Pancho, light the match.
8: No, don't do it. We'll be burnt to death in a ring of fire. I've got the money. I'll tell you. I'll tell you all about it.
2: That is the answer I'm waiting for. All right, Pancho, you can put that canteen away.
1: Yes, just go as soon as Pancho takes a drink of water.
11: Because more's water.
1: Pancho never say a bad water.
2: Sign a receipt for Paul Crockett, Sharp.
8: Cisco, whatever you say.
1: Cisco. Senora Lorraine and Senor Paul coming here. And Senor Paul act like he's going to gunfight you.
2: Leave him to me, Pancho. Keep these three coyotes covered.
13: Now, Paul, you hold your tongue and keep that gun in your holster. Sure, do you think Cisco and Pancho would do anything like that?
7: I'm not listening to you anymore, Lorraine. Not when I find them both in Asa Sharp's office. Cisco, you're going to have Asa Sharp sign a receipt for that money, or I'm going to kill you.
2: All right, Senor Paul. Here's the receipt.
7: What?
13: Well, Paul, what did I tell you? Cisco already made Aza sign a receipt for our money. You and your hot temper. Shame on you.
1: Cisco already made those coyotes admit they steal the money.
7: Cisco, I don't know what to say.
14: Try, Joe. Come on. Stand
11: here, Cisco. I will. For stealing my money and hitting me on the head.
15: With interest.
11: Sorry. You didn't remain quiet. See what I see?
1: Madam, is it? You hit that coyote so hard, he bang up against the wall and knocked the clock down.
13: Oh, look at all that money.
1: So that's where these coyotes hide the money.
15: Oh, it's fine. I signed a receipt for it.
2: See, Asa Sharp, it is yours. And you will have the rest of your life to count it. From behind the bars of

0: Pancho.
1: And that money Senor Paul pay as a shop not do him no good?
2: No, it did not, Pancho.
1: No good.
2: He spent all of it on lawyers, trying to keep himself and those two mavericks who work for him out of jail.
1: But they not be able to do it. You know, Chisco, when we go back to visit Senor Paul and Senora Lane, there'd be a lot more white-faced colors on their rancho.
2: Ah, you are right, Chico. Paul Crockett not only pioneered a new cattle trail from Oregon, but with those Herefords, he's pioneering a new idea for the whole cattle industry.
1: He and the senora got a big job ahead of them.
2: Yeah, it's a big job and a worthwhile one.
1: And cousin Jose got a big job ahead of him, too.
2: Oh, your cousin Jose has a new job?
1: Yeah.
2: Doing what?
1: He's connected to the police department.
2: Jose is connected to the police department? How?
1: With a pair of handcuffs.
3: Oh, Pancho!
1: Oh, she's gone!

0: right, get set, both of you. Here comes the count.
1: 5 seconds. Countdown.
2: Little Doug, be ready. And if all goes as planned, we should land on Mars within 60 days. First man to travel into space. Dr. Zeno, the whole world will be watching us today. Just think of it. If we're successful, it'll mean the beginning of a brand new adventure that will never equal before.
3: 13, 12, 11.
4: He's wrong, Buck. He's out there going fire. He's attacking something.
5: Quick, my troll. We're going to eject everything.
4: Hold on, Dr. Zeno. I know what we've forgotten. Buck, this is all we need to get to the planet.

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2: 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And the fact of the matter is...
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0: ladies and gentlemen, this is Jack Benny's first radio broadcast of the season. Immediately after, he'll do his opening television show over the CBS network. But now, we'd like to take you back to a Friday morning several weeks ago and look in on Jack Benny's home in Beverly Hills.
1: Summertime, and the living is easy. Fish are jumping, and the cotton is high. That song sure is true. It's easy living in the summer. I've been sleeping late every morning, going to the beach in the afternoon, spending the weekends fishing with my friends. Mm-mm. I wish Mr. Benny would come back from his vacation so I could go on mine. Summertime, and the living is easy. Fish are jumping, and the cotton is high. The front door. Gentlemen.
2: We're from the North American Van and Moving Company.
1: Moving Company?
2: Yeah. Isn't this Ronald Coleman's house?
1: No. Are the Coleman's moving away?
2: Yeah, we're moving them today.
1: Well, they live next door, the house on the right.
2: Thanks. Go ahead, Joe. Let's go get the stuff.
1: Gee, I thought it was a mailman. I haven't heard a word from Mr. Benny in over 2 weeks. And then all he sent me was a postcard. He said he was invited to a big luau and had a wonderful time. I didn't know what luau meant, so I looked it up. It's a Hawaiian word meaning stuff yourself, the food is free. I remember once. Uh-oh, the front door again. Yes, sir?
3: We're from the Beacon's Van and Storage Company.
1: Oh, you got the wrong house. The Colemans live next door.
3: Well, we're not looking for Mr. Coleman. We're here to move Mr. and Mrs. James Stewart.
1: Oh, the Stewarts. They live in the brick house, the one on the left.
3: Thank you.
1: Maybe I ought to do a little work for a change. It's a good idea to get started doing it again. I'll go in the den and see if that knee's straightening up. Gee, Mr. Harris has been off the show for 2 years now. What about to wake him up and send him home? Nah, that's Mr. Benny's business. Doggone, this is the busiest day. Yes?
4: We're from Lyons Van and Storage Company, and we're here to move Mr. and Mrs. William Powell.
1: William Powell? Oh, they live in that White House right across the street.
4: Thanks.
1: Gosh, I can't understand why. Now the phone. Mr. Benny's residence. No, I'm sorry. Mr. Benny's not back from Honolulu yet. What's that? He made an appointment for a haircut next Tuesday? Well, he doesn't have to be here for that. I'll send it over. Get in the kitchen and... Again! First the door, then the phone. Then the door again. One thing after another.
2: Rochester, I'm home.
1: Boss!

0: Rochester, you seem so surprised that I'm back.
1: I am. I had no idea you'd come home today.
0: Well, I thought someone would tell you. I wrote to a lot of people that I'd be home today.
1: Who did you write to?
0: The Colemans, the Stewarts, and the Powells. I wonder if they got my letter.
1: Oh, they got them. They got them.
0: Here, help me inside with my bag, will you? Rochester, did any of my cast get here yet?
1: No, were you expecting them?
0: Yeah, I called them when I got off the boat and told them to come here for an important meeting. Now, Rochester, take my small suitcase up to my room.
1: What about the two large ones?
0: Oh, they're filled with dirty laundry. You better wash and iron it right away.
1: Yes, sir.
0: And when you're done, I'll give you the names of the people in Hawaii you're to send it back to. Do a good job, eh?
1: Boss, have we got customers in Hawaii now?
0: Yes. And you better wash the skirts by hand. That grass can stop up the bending. Now, Rochester, put some chairs. There's the door. I'll get it. She'll be good getting back on the air. I always get such a thrill out of the first check. And program, I mean. Coming. Coming.
2: Oh, hello, Mr. Benny.
0: Well, Dennis, come on. Dennis, it's wonderful seeing you again. You know, you're the first member of my cast I've seen since we went off the air in June. And gosh, it's funny, Dennis. At the end of every season, we all go our separate ways, and then as the summer wears on, I begin to realize how much I miss the gang. And so when I opened the door and saw you here, it gave me such a warm feeling of...
2: Get it over with. I'm a busy man.
0: That's a fine greeting. You haven't seen me for 3 months. Then you don't even ask me about my trip.
2: Where are you going?
0: Where am I going? I just got back. I was in Hawaii for 3 weeks.
2: Hawaii? Boy, I'd like to go there sometime. What's it like, Mr. Benny?
0: Dennis, Honolulu is one of the most beautiful spots in the world. You ought to feel the soft, warm sand on the beach.
2: Get it over with. I'm a busy man.
0: Look, you asked me to tell you about it. I just got home. I'm not going to stand here and let you annoy me.
2: Say, does the rest of the gang know you're back yet?
0: Yes, I phoned them from this morning. This morning from the dock there.
2: From the dock?
0: Yeah.
2: Oh, then you just got back today.
0: Yes, on the Luralean.
2: How was the boat trip?
0: The boat trip?
2: Uh-huh.
0: Dennis. Can't tell you what.
2: Get it over with. I'm a busy man.
0: Now stop that. Dennis, as long as the rest of the gang haven't arrived yet, let me hear the song you're going to do on the first program.
2: Yes, sir.
0: That kid is the only one I know who can undo a 3 months' rest in 2 minutes.

0: Dennis, that really sounded swell. Only when you do it on the program, I want you to pick up the tempo a bit, you see, and hold the finish just a little bit longer.
1: Well, my mother likes it this way.
0: Oh, she does, eh? Well, what does your mother know about music?
1: Plenty. Liberace couldn't get along without her.
0: Liberace? What does she do for him?
1: Before every show, she waxes his teeth.

0: makes her Toscanini, the friendly credit band leader. Now, Dennis, as long as we're... Dennis, you stay right here while I answer the door.
1: Hello, Jack.
0: Mary! Mary Dollface, let me look at you. Gee, you look wonderful.
1: Oh, thanks. Dennis is here, isn't he?
0: Yes, how did you know?
1: You look awful.
0: It didn't take 2 minutes. Mary, it's sure good to see you. Come here, I'm going to give you a big kiss.
1: Oh, Jack.
0: No, come here, let me kiss you.
1: All right.
0: There. How is that?
1: It'll never make the Kinsey report. Let's go in. Well, hello, Dennis.
2: Hello, Mary. When'd you get back from Las Vegas?
1: Last week.
0: Hey, I didn't know you went up to Vegas. Did you enjoy yourself?
1: Uh-huh.
2: I went to Palm Springs this summer.
1: Palm Springs? In the summer? Dennis, why in the world would anyone...
0: Wait a minute, Mary. Mary, don't get into any silly routines with Dennis.
1: Oh, yeah. I forgot. Anyway, Jack, I had a good time in Vegas.
0: Yeah, it certainly is an exciting town, Las Vegas. Gosh, I've been there a lot of times. In fact, I even lost some money gambling, you know.
1: I know. It was on a slot machine in the Flamingo. The third one from the right as you enter the casino.
0: That's right, Mary. How did you know?
1: They have a little plaque there that reads, Jack Benny fainted here.
0: I don't care. It's good publicity. Anyway, Mary, I gotta tell you and the gang about the wonderful time I had in Hawaii.
2: I spent the summer in Palm Springs.
1: Dennis, why...
0: Wait a minute, Mary. Don't you ask him. I'll do it. Me, he's already made a wreck of. Dennis, you spent the summer in Palm Springs?
2: Uh-huh, and I had a swell time.
0: Look at... I don't know. Well, all right. Look, how can you possibly enjoy yourself in Palm Springs in all that heat? In the summer, it gets to be 120 degrees in the shade.
2: I was smart. I didn't stay in the shade.
0: See what I do to myself? Mary, that proves I love you, doesn't it?
1: Well, if you really love me, get me a cold drink, will you, please? I'm thirsty.
0: Okay, Mary, what do you want?
1: Ginger ale will be all right.
0: Okay, Rochester!
3: Yes, boss?
0: Will you please bring Miss Livingston a glass of ginger ale?
3: I'm sorry, but we haven't got any.
0: We haven't? Look, when I left for Hawaii, we had 3 cases of ginger ale.
3: Well, it's all gone now.
0: Rochester, tell me the truth. Did you have a party here while I was gone?
3: Well, yes, boss, in July.
0: What date in July?
3: Just July.
0: Look, Rochester, I don't mind your having a little... Come in! Rochester, look, I don't mind your having a little party while I'm gone, but then when you take advantage of
4: everybody... Hello, Jack. But... Hi, everybody.
0: Oh, hello, Don. Don, it's awfully nice to see you.
1: Did you have a nice vacation?
4: Oh, I sure did.
0: Glad to hear it, Don. Where'd you spend your summer?
4: In the Brown Derby.
0: 3 months in a restaurant?
4: Oh, no, Jack. There's a little summer resort way up north known as the Brown Derby. It's a wonderful place.
0: Oh.
4: Lovely climate, great fishing and swimming. Oh, and by the way, Marilyn Monroe was up there.
2: How's the scenery?
0: You know, it's funny that you mention her, Don. You know, Marilyn Monroe is going to be on my television show.
4: She is?
0: Yeah.
4: Why, I saw her picture in the newspaper, and she had her leg in a cast. I understand she broke her ankle.
1: She tried everything, but Jack's holding her to her contract.
0: Mary, she's going to be on my program because she wants to, and she's going to be wonderful on it.
2: You know, I saw her and Jane Russell and Gentlemen Prefer Blondes, and they were terrific.
0: See that picture?
2: In Palm Springs.
0: Oh.
2: That day it was 130 in the shade.
0: I I know.
4: You know, Jack, one of the hit songs from that picture is Diamonds Are a Girl's Best Friend, and that's going to be our commercial on the program.
0: Wait a minute, Don. The Sportsman Quartet would sound silly doing that number. That song should be done by girls.
4: Oh, I know. That's why I brought their wives over. I want you to hear it first.
0: Oh, the Sportsman's wives?
4: Yeah, I'll get them, Jack. They're right outside.
0: Oh.
4: Oh, girls, come on in.
0: Well, hello, girls. That's their wives, all right. Now, let me hear the number, will you?
4: Okay. Hey, girls.

0: Just wonderful, girl. Don, I must congratulate you on such a great idea.
1: Well, thanks, Jack.
2: Say, Jack, now that we're all here, what'd you call us over for?
0: We're not all here. Bob Crosby is late.
3: I wish he'd get here so we can get this over with. I'm a busy man.
0: Dennis, we know all about how busy you are with your own TV show and your records and movies.
3: Besides that, this summer I started raising tropical fish.
2: Tropical fish? Say, that's a nice hobby.
3: Yeah, they're delicious.
0: Mary, when are you going to learn?
4: Hi, Jack.
5: Hi, Jack. Hello, everybody.
0: Hey, it's Bob Crosby.
4: Hi, Bob.
5: The door was open, so I just walked in.
0: Well, we've been here waiting for you so we can have our little meeting. You know, kids, Bob was in Honolulu while I was there.
2: I didn't know that, Bob. Did you go alone?
5: Oh, no. I took my wife and my five kids, a nurse for the baby, and a cook and a maid.
1: Did you go on the lure line, too?
5: Oh, yes, Don. It was exciting, especially as we were landing in Honolulu. My whole family and all of our help lined up at the boat rail, and we sang Aloha to the people on the dock.
0: Wait a minute, Bob. The people on the dock are supposed to sing to you.
5: Well, I know, but we outnumbered them.
0: Oh, I see.
2: Jack, you said when Bob got here, you'd tell us what this meeting was all about. Now, what is it?
0: Well, now look, kids, we're about to start a new season, and naturally, we all wanted to start off big. So I got in touch with my publicity man, Steve Bradley. He told me to have the whole cast here this afternoon. He's going to take a lot of pictures.
1: Oh, that's swell.
0: And that reminds me, Bob, you better get all the boys in your band together, because we'll want some pictures of them, too.
5: Oh, but that might be kind of tough, getting all of them.
0: Why?
5: Well, during the summer, they've taken other jobs.
0: Oh.
5: In fact, Frankie Remley formed his own orchestra and is appearing every night at the Cinegrill in the Hollywood Roosevelt.
0: No kidding. Frankie Remley's got his own orchestra? Well, good for Frankie. At the cinema, did he get a good deal?
5: Oh, certainly. He had a smart agent. All the men in his band get scale, but Frankie signed for $60 a week and all the drinks he wanted.
0: Gosh.
5: Yeah, but the second week, the hotel changed that to no drinks and $1,000 a week.
0: I knew they'd find out sooner or later. So Frankie's working at the Cinegrill. What does he call his orchestra?
5: Well, on the marquee, he bills himself, Frankie Remley and My Six Convicts.
0: What do you know? I bet they play the sweetest music this side of the Chino Honor Farm. You know, kids, some night, let's all go down there. Come in.
6: Hello, hello, hello, hello, hello, everybody. Hello, Benny.
0: Hiya, Steve. Hey, it's good to see you.
6: No time for chatter. We've got to get this publicity campaign rolling. Now, Benny, first we're going to get a picture of you giving a waiter a $5 tip.
0: Oh. What?
6: Stage money, stage money.
0: Oh.
6: Now, Mary, I've got a sympathetic angle for you. We'll show you selling stockings at the May Company.
0: Hey, that's great. You know, that's her old job.
2: What do you mean, old job? That's what I did this summer.
0: Kidding. Say, Steve, have you anything planned for Bob Crosby and Dennis Day?
6: Have I? I've got a stunt for Crosby here that'll have his name in newspapers from coast to coast.
5: Hey, that's great. What do I do?
6: You're gonna sue the city where you were born, Spokane, Washington, for $10 million.
5: Sue them? What for?
6: You're gonna claim they mixed up your birth certificate. You're really Bing, and Bing is you.

0: wait a minute, Steve. What about my mother?
1: We'll sue her, too.
0: Hey, Bob, that's a great idea.
2: What have you got in mind for me?
3: Oh, Dennis Quaw, you're a cinch. I have an idea that'll make you the most talked of person in the country overnight.
2: Yeah, yeah. What do I have to do? What, huh?
3: Commit suicide.
0: Suicide?
3: But I've got to find some novel way for him to do it.
2: Maybe I could eat nothing but chlorophyll and green myself to death.
3: Dennis. Wonderful idea, kid. We'll save it for St. Patrick's Day. Look, Steve, now we got to get some publicity pictures. I've got my photographer waiting out in the hall. Oh, Frank! Frank!
4: Yes?
0: Oh, no. Are you the photographer?
4: Well, what do you think I am holding up this flash bulb? A glowworm?
3: Come on, Frank. Let's get moving. First, you'll take some pictures of Benny, and I want you to make him look real good.
4: Yeah. This is going to be a challenge to Eastman Kodak.
0: Now, look, you...
4: Quiet till I finish focusing. Now, hold still.
0: Do you want me to smile?
4: You don't have to. I'll get your teeth anyway. This is an X-ray camera.
0: X-ray?
4: Do you want to make any bones about it?
0: Now cut that out!
5: That settles it, Steve. How many times I told you I don't want this photographer to take pictures of me?
3: I understand that, Benny. You're the only star at CBS who has trouble with him.
6: It's your own fault, Jack. You antagonize
5: him. I do not.
4: You do, too!
5: Listen, I've had enough out of you.
4: Don't raise your voice to me.
5: This is my house, and I'll do whatever I want.
4: Oh, no, you won't.
5: Oh, yes, I will.
7: Attaboy, sock him, sock him.
5: I think I will.
7: I was talking to him.
5: Oh, you were, eh? Well, I've had enough of this. Steve, out. And take that photographer with you.
3: Okay, Benny, but you're throwing away your future.
6: He had his future 20 years ago.
5: That settles it. Out, out. Everybody out.
8: Bunch of smart alecks. Rochester, fix me something to eat, will you?
9: Yes, sir.
8: I don't know. My first day home, all I have is trouble, trouble, trouble.
9: I know, boss, but it's sure good to have you back.
8: Thanks, Rochester.

0: Ladies and gentlemen, I'll be back in a minute to tell you all about my television show which follows this program. But first, a word to cigarette smokers. Smoking enjoyment is all a matter of taste. And the fact of the matter is...
1: Lucky.

0: Lucky Strike.
1: This is Don Wilson, friends, to tell you that Lucky's win again. That's right. Lucky's win again in a national smoking survey among college students. Last year, a survey was made at leading colleges throughout the country, which showed that smokers in those colleges preferred Lucky's to any other cigarette. This year, another nationwide survey was made, a representative survey of all students in regular colleges from coast to coast. Based on thousands of actual student interviews, this survey shows that Lucky's lead over all other brands, regular or king size, and by a wide margin. 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
3: Ladies and gentlemen, in 30 seconds, I'll be doing my first television show, and I'm having Marilyn Monroe as my guest star through the courtesy of 20th Century Fox, producers of The Robe, which will soon be released in their new process, CinemaScope. Now, the television studio is 6 miles from this radio studio, and as I said, I only have...

0: 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Just fix yourself up a good horoscope.
1: Do what I did. Get yourself a job in Mr. Jonathan's silverware store selling international sterling spring glory pattern. Gosh, Mr. Smith, I can't keep the ladies away.
0: Well, I should hope not. Spring glory is one of the loveliest patterns international sterling has ever created.
1: Boy, do those gals love me. I bring out my velvet mat and put down a knife, fork, and spoon in the spring glory pattern. And then I point out the unusual features, like the open work on the handle and the way it unfolds into one perfectly carved flower. Why, Mr. Smith, I have those women hanging on my every word.
0: Yes, especially when you mention the price, I imagine. For international sterling alone among leading silver people has not raised prices since 1944.
1: Yeah, I guess what you mean, Mr. Smith, it isn't irresistible me. It's irresistible international sterling that brings all those women into Mr. Jonathan's silverware store.
0: Well, all I know is that no woman can ever resist the solid silver with beauty that lives forever, and that's international sterling.
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0: 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With Elliot Lewis, Walter Kitley, Robert North, Janine Roos, Ann Whitfield, Walter Sharp and his music, and starring Alice Faye and Phil Harris.

0: The morning papers have arrived at the Harris home. Phil and Alice are reading them, and the children are looking over Phil's shoulder.
1: This is very interesting. All the serious problems of the world, and this is the first person who's come up with a sensible solution. Listen to this. She claims that if we all...
2: Daddy, will you read us the Tracy?
1: Phyllis, please. Let's have it quiet. Don't, Kyle. Here's a girl with a message to the world, and you want me to waste my time on Dick Tracy.
3: Well, I'm glad to see you're reading something worthwhile for a change, Phil. What does this girl say?
1: Thank you, Mother. She says, no matter how black things may look, the inherent goodness of people will overcome the evils of the universe. Whereupon, Sandy looks up at her and says, arf, arf.
3: She's reading Orphan Annie again.
1: So I'm reading Orphan.

0: Annie, why not? I've been following that kid for years and years and years. And I admire anybody as little as that who can face the problems of life and beat them.
1: Why does she always look so worried, Daddy?
0: You'd be worried, too, if you were 35 and hadn't grown an inch.
2: Put down the funnies and read something educational to the children.
0: All right.
2: Turn to the front page. Go on.
0: All right.
2: Go on.
0: I'll read them the news. Now, let's see. My, my.
2: What's the matter?
0: This Indonesian situation in Java is simply deplorable.
1: What does that mean, Daddy?
2: Go ahead, Phil. Go on. Explain it to the children. Tell them what Java in Indonesia means.
0: Well, I suppose you think I can't. Very simple, children. Java is another word for coffee. Indonesia is a medical term meaning indo, meaning indigestion, and nesia, meaning a condition. In short, if you drink too much Java, you'll wind up with a stomach condition known as Indonesia.
1: Smart. He knows everything.
2: Yeah, and what he doesn't know, he ad-libs. Phil, look. Java is a country. It's one of those Indonesian republics. Like...
0: Indonesia. Okay, you do my part and I'll do yours. We'll quit for one day. We might have something. No. You mean it's one of those Indonesian republics, like what?
2: Like Sumatra.
1: Oh, what's Sumatra?
0: Oh, Sumatra, that I know. Sumatra is...
2: Hold it, Herman. If you tell them Sumatra is a skinny singer, I'll scream.
0: Oh, honey, why didn't you let me tell them?
2: Look, Phil, you'd better get back. Forget about the news section and go back to Orphan Annie.
0: Indonesia. I wouldn't mind if you had a nose, but that button you got. Okay. Well, there ain't much news here anyway. It's just a lot of... Hey, wait a minute. Here's something interesting. Benny Goodman and Guy Lombardo have been invited to play at President Truman's inaugural ball next Thursday. Hey, that's a good break for them guys. They got a couple of good bands there.
1: Why aren't you invited?
0: Well, they invited Lombardo and Goodman because they... Well, they got... Well, they're... Yeah, why didn't they invite them?
2: Phil, maybe the president doesn't like the way your musicians play.
0: And what's wrong with the way my musicians play?
2: Well, first of all, sit down, Father. This is going to take a little time. You see, in the first place...
0: Never mind. There ain't nothing wrong with my band. My boys are good musicians, and they're a fine representative group.
2: Yes, but what do they represent? I don't think they'd fit in with the surroundings at the president's ball. They're the strangest-looking group I've ever seen.
0: What are you talking about? They're a fine-looking bunch of men and terrific musicians. When I formed my band, I imported my boys from all over the world.
2: I know. Frank Buck brought back four of them.
0: That is a base canard. Those guys would be right at home in Washington. I bet you wouldn't be able to tell them from the diplomats.
2: Phil, this is going to be a formal affair, and your boys would have to dress.
0: They'll be willing to dress.
2: Do they have tails?
0: A few of them have, but if they wear long... I wanted to stop there. I wanted to stop.
1: To play for the president. Daddy, why don't you go to Washington anyway?
0: Look, kids, Philly, Alice, they don't want me there. I'm trying to tell you they picked somebody else and I haven't got a chance.
1: That's what they said about Mr. Truman.
0: Well, this is different, Phyllis. You don't go someplace unless you're asked. A man who goes where he is not wanted is like...
3: Good morning, Philip.
0: See what I mean? Now, look, Willie, go away, will you? I'm in no mood for you.
3: Well, what's wrong with you, Philip? You look dejected. Yes, indeed. Mm-hmm.
0: I got a right to be dejected. The president's having an inaugural ball, and he didn't ask me and my band to play there. And I just can't understand why the president would slough me off.
2: Oh, Phil, I'm sure it wasn't intentional. He probably never heard of Phil Harris.
0: Oh, Rosler. Get with it, kid. Get back on the ball before it's too late, my love. Go back to Indonesia. Everybody knows me. My picture's on the cover of Radio Mirror magazine this month. And in color.
3: Oh, Philip, how can you be so egotistical? You know, it's possible somebody in the United States hasn't heard of you.
0: What United States you talking about? Like apple pie and the hot dog, I am part of the American scene. Ain't I, Alice?
2: Oh, yes, indeed. Mm-hmm.
0: All right. All I can say is it's a fine way for the president to treat me after all I've done for him and his family.
3: What did you ever do for Mr. Truman's family?
0: Something I wouldn't do for anybody else. At Margaret's last concert, I gave her permission to sing my special arrangement of That's What I Like About the South. With my inflection.
2: Gee, that was generous of you, Phil.
0: Well, I think it was, too. I'd like to know the real reason why he didn't invite me. There must be something in back of all of this. There must be some reason... Oh, I'll get it. I know why he didn't invite me, but it ain't fair. It ain't my fault I don't come from Missouri. And I'm hurt by his attitude. Hiya, Curly. Oh, hello, Frankie.
4: What's the matter with you? I haven't seen you look so unhappy since the day you had a short in your curling iron.
0: I am unhappy, and I got a right to feel that way.
4: Why?
0: President Truman hates me.
4: Well, what are you down about? You should feel flattered.
0: What do you mean, flattered?
4: Well, up to now, you only had ordinary people like your musicians hating you. Now you're a success. You got the head man doing it.
0: Ah, keep quiet.
4: What brought this on? What makes you think the president hates you?
0: Well, because he's having his inaugural ball this Thursday night, and he didn't ask my band to play there.
4: So what?
0: What do you mean, so what? So what? So what? Don't you realize it's the greatest opportunity of a musician's life? Just think, playing before the president and his wife and all of those dignitaries. Why, it's like playing before the king and queen, only bigger. Any musician would jump at the chance to play this affair. Wouldn't you, Frankie?
4: How much does the job pay?
0: Remley, please, let's don't have a vulgar display of currency.
4: Righto.
0: There's more important things than money.
4: Mm-hmm.
0: This could mean a lot to the band, Remley. It could make us the biggest orchestra in the country. I'd like to play at that president's ball more than anything else in the world.
4: Gee, Curly, I didn't know you felt this strong about it. If it means that much to you, why don't you just go to Washington and play it?
0: Now, wait a minute. You just don't go to Washington and play it. I can't do that. I wasn't even asked. They don't want me to play there.
4: Nobody wants you to play on the radio either, but you do. If you want something bad enough, you got to take the bull by the horns and go after it.
0: What do you mean?
4: Call the president in Washington. Thank him for his invitation and tell him you'll be glad to play at his clam bake.
0: What invitation?
4: The one you're going to ask him to give you.
0: You mean you want me to ask him for an invitation? You expect me to be that forward and brazen? Remley, you know very well those aspects are at a complete divergence to my character.
4: What does that mean?
0: I don't know, but you call the president and I'll look it up.
4: Now you're talking. I'll get long distance and put the call through. Gotta be aggressive if you want to. Hello, long distance? Get me President Truman in Washington. Reverse the charges.
0: Yes, you can't do that. You can't expect the president to pay for this call.
4: Why not? He just asked Congress for $4 billion. He can afford it. Huh? Oh, Oh, all right, operator. Call me back as soon as you get the White House. Just tell the president Frank Remley wants to talk to him. He'll know.
0: Hey, Frankie. You know something? I was just thinking. If this thing should happen to work, it's going to be wonderful. The band will be a smash at that ball. The president will love my music. Of course, it's possible that he might not like the type of music that I...
4: Nah. Why, he'll love it. Harry's a musician himself.
5: Hey, Curly, are you planning on singing at the inaugural ball, too?
0: Well, of course I am. Why hold back? They're entitled to all of me.
4: Well, when you get the president on the phone, if I were you, I wouldn't mention that you expect to sing, too.
0: Why not?
4: Why antagonize the man? Wonder what's taking so long to put that call through to Washington.
0: Probably the red tape.
4: Yeah.
0: Look, Remley, I'm afraid I won't get to talk to that president personally.
4: Mm-hmm.
0: You know, he's a busy man.
4: Mm-hmm.
0: I know. His secretary won't let anybody talk to him unless it's about something very important.
4: Then make it about something very important. Don't tell the secretary you're calling about an invitation. Let's see, what's important enough to get to the president?
5: I got it. The atom bomb. Say you're a physicist and you're working with nuclear fission.
0: Yeah, that ought to do it. I'll tell him that I'm a... You said something, Seymour?
5: Look, just say you're working on a new type of atom bomb and you want to talk...
0: Hey, wait a minute. That must be the call now. I'll get it.
4: All right.
0: Yeah. Hello? Hello? Yeah, we're calling Washington. Yeah, good. Put him on. Hello?
2: Hello, this is the White House.
0: Oh, hello, Margaret. I want to talk to your pop.
2: I am not Miss Truman, sir. Whom shall I say is calling?
0: Phil Harris.
2: Whom?
0: Phil Harris, that's whom. And just whom are you to be asking I?
4: Good for you, Curly. That's telling Herm.
2: I'm one of Mr. Truman's secretaries. Before I can put you through to the president, I'll have to know what you're calling about.
0: All right, if you must know, I'm Professor Harris. I'm a world famous... hold the wire, lady.
4: Hey, Remley, what am I again?
5: You're dabbling with the atom bomb. You're a physicist working with nuclear fission.
0: Oh, yeah, that's it. Oh. Hello? As I was saying, lady, I'm Professor Harris, and I'm a physicist.
2: I beg your pardon?
0: I said I'm a physicist.
2: What?
0: I'm a... Look, when you drop a seltzer tablet in a glass of water, what happens?
2: It fizzes.
0: That's what I am, a physicist. I'm working on a cheap atom bomb. Surely you've heard of the Harris cut rate atom bomb.
2: I'm sorry, Professor, but I'm afraid I never heard of you.
0: You never heard of me? Have you never heard of nuclear fission?
2: Of course I have.
0: Well, that's the guy I'm working with. Good old Nook. Look, lady, I want to talk to the president, and I insist that you put me through to him.
2: Well, Mr. Harris, the president can't talk to you right now. I tell you what, Mr. Harris, you stay where you are, and we'll call you back.
0: Okay, but make it snappy. I ain't got all day, lady. Goodbye.
4: Hey, Remley.
2: Yeah.
4: Hey, the president's going to call me back in a few minutes. Oh, boy, I can't wait
2: until... Excuse me, Phil, I want to use the phone to call Mother.
0: Don't touch that phone, Alice.
2: Why not?
0: I'm expecting a call from President Truman.
2: Oh, that's different. I... Who?
0: Whom? The predicate always comes after the subjunctive.
2: All right. Whom are you expecting a call from?
0: President Truman. I called him to find out why the flower of the South hasn't been invited to play at his ball. The president must have something against me.
2: Oh, now, look, don't be silly, Phil. The president has nothing against you.
0: Then he must have been influenced by some of them Yankee congressmen. If I find out that's true, I'll take it up with the Senate. I'll go higher. I'll take it to the Supreme Court.
5: Let's go even higher. Let's take it to Drew Pearson.
2: Phil, why don't you leave the president alone? He has enough to worry about.
0: Ah. Oh, so you're sticking up for him instead of me, huh? Look, young lady, you know you're married to me, not him.
2: Oh, I know, but...

0: Now, Phil, do me a favor and forget about going to Washington. You haven't been invited, and that's that. I'm going upstairs. I'll see you later.
1: Hey, Curly?
2: Yeah.
1: You're not going to listen to her and forget about this, are you? We're going through with this, ain't we?
2: Irrefutably. When the president calls, I'll straighten him out on this, and I'll guarantee that we'll get invited.
1: Yeah.
2: Wish that call had come through,
3: hey,
2: boy.
3: Mr. America,
2: Hey, put them in the kitchen, Julius, and don't bother me. I'm expecting an important call from the president.
3: Okay, I'll just put... The president of what?
2: The president of the United States. I'm going to offer him the chance to have Bill Harris's band play at his inaugural ball.
3: You Republican, you!
2: Now, what makes you think I'm a Republican?
3: You weren't. You wouldn't be playing a dirty trick like that on a Democrat.
4: Never mind, kid. We'll be a big hit in Washington.
3: Oh, don't tell me you're going, too.
4: Yeah, I'm going, too. We're both going to the Capitol.
3: What are these guys trying to do to our country? If this ever gets to the papers, we can get kicked out of the United Nations.
2: Now, look, will you beat it, kid? Run along. I don't want to be disturbed when this call comes in. Now, scram. Get lost. Get out of here. Drop the basket. Get out of here.
3: What those guys say is true. Our country is threatened with a catastrophe. I know the president won't call him, but I better hang around just in case he does. I'll go upstairs and get on the extension phone. There must be some way I can louse up old Turnip Greens. I'll just sneak upstairs and get on the phone and...
1: Glad we got Julius out of here before that call comes in.
2: Yeah.
1: To think we muffed our chance to drown that kid last week. We could have gotten rid of him. And it's all your fault if you'd have just...
4: Not my fault. I tried to hold him under. He's too slippery. He just kept swimming away from me.
1: All right, all right. Next time we get him in a spot, don't muff it. That's all I ask. I wish that call would hurry up and come in. It's been a long time since I put that through. What's
4: the... Be patient. Those things take a little time. Now, look, Curly, when the president does call, tell him that you wanted to...
1: Oh, hey, that must be him now. Give me the phone. Give it to me quick. Hello? Yeah. Uh-huh, yeah, I call Washington. Good, good. Put him on. Hello? Hello, is this you, Mr. President?
3: Yeah, what's on your mind, huh?
1: They must have moved the White House to Brooklyn. My call's coming through. Get off of there. Hello? Hello?
5: Hello? Are you the gentleman who's calling Mr. Truman?
1: That's right, sir. Is this the president?
5: No. This is your FBI.
1: The FBI?
3: Uh-oh, they're wise to us. We've got to hang up, comrade.
5: Comrade?
1: Now, wait a minute, mister. I'm not a comrade. I just called the president. I want to do is talk to him about something personal.
5: Now we know. What was that you told Mr. Truman's secretary about an atom bomb?
1: Now all I said...
3: Don't
1: was...
3: talk! I'm in the Capitol with Zinsky!
1: Now, Julius, will you cut that out? Mister, you gotta listen. Give me a chance to explain, Ski. Explain.
5: All right. Go ahead and explain.
3: Yes, yeah, tell him all about your subversive activity.
1: Quiet, Julius. Now, look, mister, there ain't nothing subversive about me. I'm Phil Harris, the orchestra leader. Didn't you ever hear my band play?
5: No, I didn't.
3: I didn't. If that ain't subversive, nothing.
1: Julius, will you please get off of that extension? Now, get a... Mister, you got authority. Tell that kid to get off the phone.
5: Get off the phone, son.
3: Try and make me Cossack!
5: Mr. Harris, this is all very peculiar. I'm afraid we'll have to investigate you.
1: What for? I ain't done nothing wrong. All I want to do is to play at the inaugural ball.
5: I see. How long have you been in this country, Harris?
1: All my life. I was born here.
5: Then how can you turn against it?
1: Oh, I'm not turning against it. Can't you see? I love my country. It's the greatest country in the world. I pledge allegiance to my flag and to the republic for which it stands. I look.
5: house until our local men get there. Goodbye.
2: Mate, wait a minute, mister. I'm innocent. I just want to play the inaugural ball. I'm not a young... Oh, now he's hung up, Frankie. I'm in trouble. They're going to investigate me. They'll arrest me. They'll... Well, don't just stand there looking at me, Remley. Say something.
4: Don't talk to me, you communist.
2: I'm loyal. I got an American flag tattooed on my chest. Come back. Hold it. Stop it, Walter. Just a second. Hey, folks, you got to hear this. My producer just handed me this message, just phoned in by Western Union. Just heard your program, and on behalf of the inaugural committee for the inauguration of Harry S. Truman and Alvin C. Berkeley, we invite you and Mrs. Harris to appear at the gala inaugural concert and to be our personal guest at the President's inaugural ball in Washington this coming Wednesday and Thursday. Please confirm acceptance. Signed, Carter Barron, Chairman of Parade and Special Events Committee, and James Sauter, Chairman of Talent and Productions Committee. Hey. Ain't that wonderful? Hey, Mr. President, isn't that wonderful? We'll leave as soon as we can. We'll take that super cheese tonight and thanks. Go ahead, Phil.
6: Thanks a lot, Phil. Alice and Phil will be back in just a moment. Meanwhile, let's do a little eavesdropping on a certain street corner.
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13: Well, I don't like what he's doing, Pat. I don't like it. We ought to have a meeting about it.
14: One third record of sheep is being fed. Here are the remains of a goon show washed up on a Brighton beach near Croydon.
15: Yes, oh yes. And in faded writing, we see that the title is... Part One.
16: England was at war.
14: France was at war. I was at lunch.
17: It's going to be tough.
16: 1917, and here is an impression of it.
14: Next, an impression of the inside of Gilbert Harding.
18: Mon Dieu, j'ai retreat.
16: ...1917 British Chiefs of Staff call meeting. Yes, all right, that's enough, that's enough. After all, enough is as good as a feast.
14: Well, I haven't had enough. Yeah. I haven't had enough.
16: Oh, haven't you?
14: No.
16: Well, swallow this obstacle.
14: Ah, delicious. What was it?
16: It was enough.
14: I don't feel as if I had enough.
16: Well, it was enough. It was marked on the tin, ANUFF, net weight 4 ounces. So you have just eaten a 4 ounce nuff.
14: Well, if that was a 4 ounce nuff, I haven't had enough nuff.
16: Well, I've had enough. You see,
14: I'm dying. At last, I've had enough.
15: End of part one. And now, the version of Bolo. Part two.
16: I call you heads of services together to break the news. Gentlemen, apparently for the last 3 years, we've been at war. W-A-R, pronounce...
18: I say, it sounds jolly dangerous.
14: Who are we at war with?
16: That's what I keep asking myself. If only we knew, we could tell a policeman. We must try and capture one of those naughty enemies and find the nationality of his body.
14: Right. I'll go down to the labor exchange and get a body tester. End of part two, sir.
15: And now, part three.
12: The lounge of the East Acton Labor Exchange.

0: Thank you, lads. Thank you, lads. I'm so glad you like bad music.
1: Yeah! This is not a turn you fiddle on, Coach. What about a rock and roll out there? No, no, no, rock and roll out. What about that in here?
0: Later, Sir Malcolm, later, later. But first, here, direct from his triumphant tour of the Paris Labor Exchanges, known as Eurovision, that great unemployed Frenchman, Count Jim Knee Trembler, Moriarty.
2: And for my first number, I sing Sous la Toit de Paris.
0: Thank you, thank you. Oh, no, no, no, no. No buttons, please. No buttons.
1: Oh, well, I'll have you know that I'm the manager of this labor exchange.
3: Pardon me, manager. Any fear of work today?
1: You can take that broken limbs kit off.
3: Only you got to be careful these days. There's a lot of work about, matey.
1: You know very well as I do, matey, that this labour exchange always hoists south corn when there's any danger like that.
3: Yeah, but I got to be careful. Only 3 more days and I celebrate me 50 years without work.
1: 50 years unemployed? Good heavens! Fill in this form for your OB.
3: Listen!
1: Hush!
3: There goes the danger of work, Bill.
1: Quick! Barricade the door!
0: Give me the binoculars, Moriarty.
2: What can you see?
0: Nothing.
2: But which direction is it going in?
0: What do you want, knocker?
1: I'm the one of it. Gentlemen, I think we should know that we're at war.
0: Oh, was it something we've said?
1: Heavens no. We want a decent chap to fight the Germans and try and capture one of the enemy, in tech.
2: Ah, I watch it work.
1: Well, the chap who is successful, there'll be a nice little nest egg waiting for him.
2: Well, how much in money?
1: No money, I told you. You get a nest with an egg in it.
2: I could risk my life for an egg and a nest?
1: Chickens do it all the time.
2: Then send a chicken.
1: Yes. What a brilliant idea. Chicken, chop, pig, mutt.
4: Meantime, here is a jolly Dutchman who will obliterate himself with porridge, Manx Felderay.

0: And now on the faded document I see... Part four.
1: In which Gritpipe and Moriarty leave the exchange and seek out their fortune.
2: We must find someone to sleep tonight.
3: Yes. Look, there's a cottage 800 miles away.
2: I'll knock. Two men 800 miles away. Welcome to the manor, dear friends. It's only a luxury 50 million pound villa, but it's home to me. What's mine is yours. Let's be jolly friends forever.
3: Is your name Charlie?
2: No? Why?
3: Well, you look like one.
2: There, no. My name's Benny Seagull Fox. Oh, thank you, first.
4: Ah, what a nice little place he has here, eh? What a nice little place. What a nice little room, a nice little floor. Nice, everybody's nice. Everybody's nice in the tiger's eye. Yes,
3: Mariana.
2: It is a nice place, isn't it? Yeah. Yes. Yeah. It belongs to Lord Delphus.
4: Lord Delphus.
2: Yes. I'm looking after it for him while he's away.
3: Will he be gone long?
2: Quite a while, I should say. They buried him this morning.
3: What was the trouble?
2: Well, he'd been lying on his back for 2 days.
3: Well, that doesn't mean a man's dead.
2: This time it did. He was at the bottom of the lake.
3: Oh.
4: Oh. Oh, no.
3: Well, Nitty, I'm going to be frank.
2: Right, I'll be Tom.
4: I'll be Gladys.
3: Nitty. How would you like to buy these Duff shares in the German army?
2: Are they worth anything?
3: Of course. You know, I have certain information that I've just thought of. The Germans are bound to win any war they enter.
2: What the chance?
3: Yes.
2: Wait here. I'll get my savings out of the P.O.
3: This I must see.
2: It's all in pennies.
3: Well, we don't mind spending pennies. Moriarty comes.
4: All right.

0: 50 pounds.
1: Thank you, Ned. And now a sailor's farewell.
0: And so saying, the two nice men threw me out of the house. Who left that splash outside?
2: You're 990, Sigurd.
0: A river policeman standing in the river.
2: Yeah, I'm on duty. I'm delivering your call-up papers.
0: By mistake, I ordered the time.
2: Don't mess about now. There's a war on. W-A-R pronounced...
3: War!
2: Your country needs you. Y-O-U pronounced...
3: Oh.
2: Darling, try this here cannon on for size.
0: Right. I say, this battle is empty.
2: It must have been right.
0: Hello? Hello? Me. Oh, hello. I'm an idiot.
4: You shot me off.
2: Private Seagrin, I'm sending you to Waldershot. Follow this shell.

0: cellular one, shirts Angora two, tins mess one, socks worsted grey two pairs, photographs Mansfield Jane three, guns bang one.
1: A man's just come in through the roof.
2: Oh, dear, the place is in such a mess, do I?
1: Min! Here he is.
2: Oh. But, poor fellow. What's your name, young man?
3: Oh, no.
2: It's Mr. Oh, no.
1: Good

0: uniform. You see, Angels at War.
1: War? I'd better go and get the washing in.
2: Sir, we haven't a uniform big enough for you here, but go to this address.
0: The Elephant Equipment Unit. Pune, India. Right. Farewell.
3: Where the flying fishes will lay, and the seagulls are like a
4: In anticipation of his arrival, the BBC have placed a microphone at his destination. So, over to that.
2: Shoot him.
0: Oh, no, sir. I'm not putting them socks. Last time that we down overpowered me, sir.
2: You see what you've done. You've offended them. Down, boys, down. Do you realize, sir, that these socks were mentioned in dispatches?
0: All right, socks, shun. Quick, march.
2: Gad, what a magnificent sight. A squadron of British Army socks on the march. Oh, someone knocking on the door with a duck. Oh,
1: hello, my darling.
2: Eccles, what do you want?
1: I love you, my darling. My love.
2: Steady, madam, steady, madam.
1: Let me serenade you, my darling.
2: What?
1: And I wrote this tune for you, darling.

0: tears to my knees.
1: My little darling, I want you to have these. I picked these for you. I grew them myself.
0: A handful of hair. Oh, sweet. Gingis, put these in a jar of hair oil. Coming, Jack. You silly fellow. You military fool. Come inside.
1: It's the spring, you know. It's the spring, folks. I want some old-fashioned loving.
0: Oh, right. Granny?
1: No!
0: Come down!
2: Not back!
0: Oh, puff-puff train.
3: Major.
0: Well, it was the least I could do. A quantity I specialize in. Well, now. Darling.
3: How's the war going?
0: Well, the Germans are losing.
3: Oh, Hormuz! Folks! And these shares are losing their value, folks! Folks!
0: Don't worry, Neddy, folks. Look, here's a special offer. 10,000 unused 1904 calendars.
3: 1904? That's gone.
0: Ah, but if it ever comes back, you'll make a fortune.
3: You loony military man, how can it come back?
0: Great and larping nagglers. Look here. Look. Monday comes back once a week. December comes back once a year.
3: Well,
0: 1904 will come back. It just takes longer, that's all.
3: It's a deal. Here's an advance 1 shilling and the Re-Ellington Quartet.
0: Spin.
3: Splong.

0: On the Western Front, Siegmund prayed for the Germans to win.
1: I say, Colonel, there's something dash strange about that private, Siegmund.
2: Yes.
1: During that last German attack, all he did was point his finger at them and shout, "Bang, you're dead."
2: Perhaps he'd run out of ammunition.
1: No, he hadn't. I inspected his finger, and it was fully loaded.
2: Is this true, Siegel?
3: Well, it was like this.
2: I'll give you 10 seconds to answer the question.
3: I'm sorry, I can't answer.
4: Well, hard luck. Anyway, you won yourself a wonderful dishonorable discharge from the Army, so let's give him a great big hand.
3: And so I volunteered to become a civilian. And got measured for a coward's suit.

0: Mr. Banerjee, Mr. Banerjee.
1: That will be on the hit parade soon. You must.
0: I know.
1: On the Hindu hit parade. What is it, man? What is it? What is it now?
0: Look, Mr. Banerjee, are you positive that Sikkim gentleman, Saab, has got a 13-inch chetra and 92-inch waist?
1: Those are the measurements that sent to me in the post today. That, therefore, I can only presume that it is true.
0: But how can a man... How can a man be that shape and live? No, listen to me, man. The only way to move him must be to roll him along, you see.
1: But I hope you're not refusing to make this gentleman a suit.
0: No.
1: Because if so, you're ruining our substantial business that we have created as Dersies in the cantonment.
0: Achcha. No, but listen to me, Babu. I'm not refusing you.
1: You understand.
0: But what I'm telling you is, it is just that I cannot believe, man, that any man can be this shape. You are understanding?
2: Sorry.
0: Good heavens, it's true. Come inside. We won't give you one moment.
1: Just sit down here and take your trousers off.
3: Hello, Neddy. Hi, Neddy. Ha ha ha.
2: You! Spelt Y-O-U pronounced. One of those Dutch German army chefs. Germany's nearly lost the war.
4: Neddy, if you lend us those 1904 calendars, all will be well. Now, what I want to do about this is...
2: His idea was to drop the 1904 calendars in England by Zeppelin, making the English believe the war hadn't even started. Giving Germany the advantage.
1: Giving Germany the advantage.
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6: What is that noise out there?
2: What are you laughing at, Jim?
6: I told him not to wear them woolly underpants.

0: Billy, he's Parliament of Earth.
1: Suddenly see studio audience. Hello, everybody. Thank you, clappers. Thank you. So my first song, I will sing the Rock Around. You got to rock and rock, you got to rock all day. You got to rock around the clock all day. And you... You nutted me. I've been nutted all my nut. Lumps of my nutty nutter. I wasn't singing, I was in agony. I was hit on the head by this.
2: Oh, gee, it's a 1904 calendar.
1: Huh. If it's 1904, I better get back home to Mum.
2: What for?
1: I haven't been born yet.
2: Oh, gee.
1: Come, my dad went off COVID for this.
3: Here is a special news bulletin. British troops will come home from France at once.
4: Hooray, folks! They think it's 1904. The plan worked. My German army shares will be worth a fortune.
5: Wrong. What? The British dropped 1918 calendars on Berlin. And the Germans surrender.
4: Oh! Dear!
6: Sounds like the end, doesn't it, Wal?
7: Perfectly correct, Mr. Seagun. Good night.
6: Good night, Wal.
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0: This is Bill Goodwin speaking for Lever Brothers, makers of Swan, the new white floating soap. Well, it's Tuesday night again. Time for another pleasant visit with George Burns and Gracie Allen, their guest, Veronica Lake, Jimmy Cash, and Paul Whiteman and his music. And now meet the people who live in the Burns house, George and Gracie.
1: What are you doing, sweetheart? Writing a letter to your mother?
2: No, I'm writing a wedding announcement.
1: A wedding announcement?
2: Mm-hmm. Listen and see if it sounds right. Mr. and Mrs. Samuel J. Stagwell take pleasure in announcing the forthcoming marriage of their daughter, Tootsie, to Mr. William Goodwin. The ceremony will be held...
1: Wait a minute. Bill Goodwin is going to marry Tootsie Stagwell?
2: That's right.
1: I don't believe it.
2: But it's true, George. Of course, it's a secret. Very few people know about it yet. Not even Bill.
1: I thought so. What horrible thing are you cooking up for that poor guy?
2: Is it so horrible to marry a girl who looks exactly like Veronica Lake?
1: Gracie, Tootsie has a face like a New England boiled dinner. She doesn't look like Veronica Lake.
2: But she will, dear. Professor Robinson will fix that.
1: Who?
2: Professor Hubble Robinson.
1: Hubble Robinson?
2: Yes. The beauty expert.
1: Mm.
2: He sells a beauty kit that's guaranteed to make people look like their favorite movie stars.
1: Oh, for Pete's sake.
2: So, Tootsie decided on Veronica Lake, and we're going to get started today.
1: How long do you expect it will take?
2: Oh, just a couple of hours. Veronica's a very small girl, you know.
1: Gracie, you're wasting your time. This Professor Robinson must be a quack.
2: He's nothing of the sort, George. Mr. Carol Nye of Burbank wanted to be like Clark Gable, and after the professor's treatment, he not only looked like Gable, but he had gorgeous legs.
1: He had gorgeous legs?
2: Yes. You see, his handwriting was hard to read, and the professor wasn't sure whether he wanted Gable or Grable. So
1: he gave them both.
2: Yes.
1: I see what you mean. That's really an amazing professor.
2: Yes, and then another customer got to look so much like Gene Autry that his wife left him. Horses kept following him home.
1: Gracie, Bill Goodwin will never marry Tootsie Stagwell.
2: I'll answer it, dear. Maybe Tootsie. Oh, hello, Mr. Postman.
3: Good morning, Mrs. Burns. How are you this lovely, lovely morning?
2: Oh, I'm fine, thanks. And you're looking well, too.
3: Yes, this is the kind of weather that brings the roses to my cheeks.
2: You know, I envy you, Mr. Postman. You're all so healthy.
3: I take no credit, Mrs. Burns. If other people used my system, they could be as hale and hearty as I am.
2: What is your system?
3: Deep breathing. As I walk along, I inhale like this. And then I exhale like this.
2: Oh, how wonderful. Well, what mail did you bring me today?
3: A package, Mrs. Burns. Here you are.
2: Oh, it's just what I've been waiting for. Tootsie's beauty kit from the professor. Thanks, and goodbye, Mr. Postman.
3: Goodbye, Mrs. Burns. Remember, keep smiling.
2: Oh, George, it came. Professor Robinson's beauty kit is here.
1: Great. Tomorrow I won't be able to tell Tootsie from Veronica.
2: Oh, yes, you will. I thought of that. You see, Veronica Lake uses a certain perfume, so Tootsie is going to just douse herself with that perfume.
1: Well?
2: Well, if she smells a little like Veronica Lake, she is Veronica Lake. But if she smells a lot like Veronica Lake, she's Tootsie.
1: Suppose she smells like Tootsie.
2: Well, in that case, ignore her. She's a stranger.
1: I'll cut her dead.
2: Oh, I just can't wait for the wedding. Tootsie and Bill are going to be
1: back. Come in.
4: Gracie, did it come? Is it here?
2: Yes, Tootsie, it just came.
4: Oh, wonderful. Glamour, you shall be mine.
1: Well, this is murder. I'm getting out of here.
2: Oh, Tootsie, don't mind him. He's just a cynic. But you know what they say, live and learn.
4: Oh, who cares about learning? I want to live.

0: in it.
1: Oh, me either. I'm so excited.
0: Oh, my goodness. Just look at all these things. Oh, what are those bottles of brown stuff?
1: Oh, that's mud for mud packs, Tootsie. See what it says in the label? Procured from a ditch in Veronica Lake's own hometown.
0: Isn't that wonderful? I wonder what that funny-looking gadget is.
1: Oh, that's a no-shortener. You see, where Veronica's turns up, yours keeps right on going.
0: Oh, we'll have to fix that.
1: Look, here's the most important thing of all, this mask. You have to wear that over your face during the entire treatment.
0: Oh, I just can't wait to look like Veronica Lake. I've looked like me for so long.
1: Yes, I know.
2: Hello, Gracie. Gosh, you look cute this morning. Hello, Tootsie. Gosh.
1: Supposed to see the bride just before the wedding.
2: Really? Well, who's having a wedding? Gracie? Gracie, is Tootsie finally getting herself a man?
1: Yes!
2: Who is the poor sap?
1: You!
2: Me? I wouldn't marry Tootsie Sagwell if they threw rice and new shoes at the wedding.
0: But, Bill, you'd marry Veronica Lake, wouldn't you?
2: Veronica Lake? Well, who wouldn't? Gee, that lake.
0: Bill, why do you like her?
2: Well, I tell you, Tootsie, whenever I think of a lake, I think of a swan. And swan, you know, is the new white floating soap. Purer than the finest cast seals, a regular suds and whiz.
0: Bill, Professor Robinson, the beauty expert, is going to make me look just like Veronica Lake.
2: Professor Robinson should be with the camouflage corps. Listen, if he can do that, he can make a 20-ton tank look like a bar of swan. But don't try to wash the dishes with a tank. Use swan. Swan is great for washing the dishes because it suds faster than other white floating soaps. And since swan is purer than the finest castiles, it's kind to your hands. So use swan for every soap and water job in the house.
1: Now, Bill, you come back in exactly 2 hours and propose to Tootsie. By then, she'll look like Veronica.
0: Yeah.
1: Oh, poor Tootsie. She has to wear that terrible old mask for 2 hours.
2: Yeah, it is ugly.
0: I haven't got it on yet.
2: You haven't? Well, break me in two and call me Swan. By the way, Swan breaks in two with an easy twist of the wrist, you know. So you can use half in the kitchen for dishes and cleaning and the other half in the bathroom for your hands and face.
0: Gracie, we better get started with the treatment. You come back in 2 hours, Bill, and I'll be a glamour girl.
2: I'll be back, Tootsie. That I've got to see.
1: When you marry Tootsie, George and I will want to give you something. What would you like?
2: Novocaine.
1: Well, come on, Tootsie. Lie down on the table.
0: All right, Gracie.
1: I think I'll start off with the mud pack. Now, hold still. Oh, isn't it wonderful? You'll have Veronica Lake's face in no time.
0: I know. And I'll have her ears even sooner. That's where most of the mud went.
1: Hey, I have a wonderful idea, Tootsie. I'll call Veronica and tell her to come right over.
0: What for?
1: Well, so we can tell how we're doing. I'll stand you both side by side, and if I can tell you apart, you're not done yet.
0: That's a marvelous idea, Gracie. But do you know her?
1: Oh, sure. I see her at the market all the time. We don't get our meat from the same butcher.
0: Oh, just think. Veronica Lake and I are going to be twins.
3: Gracie, how about you and Hedy Lamarr looking alike?
1: Oh, well, I don't think Hedy Lamarr would want to go through all this fuss just to look like me.
0: Well, come on, Gracie, put on some more stuff.
1: All right, Tootsie. Here's mud in your eyes.
4: Boys and the Six-Hits and the Miss come up with a song that was a sensational hit back in the days when vaudeville was more than just a name. Now it's a big hit all over again. For me and my gal.

0: smell such? Do you feel beautiful yet?
1: Well, I don't know, Gracie, but something is happening. The mud is sort of pulling my face together. Is that good?
0: Well, of course it's good. Just think of yourself as a big pan of fudge that's beginning to harden.
1: Yes, that's just what I'll do. Oh, gee, won't it be wonderful when I go out walking with my new face on? Then maybe the man will whistle at me.
0: Didn't the man ever whistle at you, Tootsie?
1: No, Gracie. A couple of times a man has puckered his lips like he was going to whistle, but what came out was a different noise entirely.
0: You poor dear. Well, anyway, Tootsie, you shouldn't be thinking of other men. You're going to marry Bill Goodwin. Oh, that must be Veronica. You just lie there, Tootsie, and keep that mask on your face.
2: Hello, Gracie.
0: Oh, come on in, Veronica.
2: You sounded awfully excited on the phone, Gracie. What's up?
0: Well, I'm making my friend Tootsie Sagwell beautiful, and I need your help.
2: Tootsie Sagwell? Oh, yes, yeah, she's that tall person who looks something like a woman.
0: Yeah, that's Tootsie. She's taking Professor Robinson's beauty treatment that's guaranteed to make her look exactly like a movie star in 2 hours.
2: Any particular movie star?
0: Yes, you.
2: Good heavens.
0: Yeah, and that's why I need your help. I want you to stand beside Tootsie so we can see if there are any places where a little Sagwell still shows through the lake. Come on, Veronica. She's in here.
2: Wait. Before we go in, I'd better tie a string around my finger.
0: What for?
2: I don't want to get mixed up and forget which one is me.
0: Oh, well, don't bother. I'll try to remember. Come on. Tootsie. This is Veronica Lake.
1: Oh, Miss Lake, I hope you don't mind that I picked you for a model.
2: I'm very flattered, Tootsie.
1: You know, Veronica, I've always wanted to swap beauty secrets with you.
2: Well, let's not swap. I'll just tell you what I know.
1: Oh, good. Oh, dear. If Bill doesn't marry me this time, I'll just give up.
2: You're counting on this experiment to get a husband?
1: Yes, I've tried everything else.
0: Well, she certainly has. Remember when they took away your permit to carry a gun, Tootsie?
1: Yes, the old meanies. Oh, I failed so many times, Veronica. You know, they say that the bridesmaid who catches the bride's bouquet will be the next to get married. But it never worked for me.
2: What a shame.
1: I've been a bridesmaid 20 times. Every time I jump way up in the air and catch the bouquet, and it's gotten me nothing.
0: Oh, well, I wouldn't say that, Tootsie. It got you an offer to play second base for the Washington Senators.
1: I almost wish I'd taken it.
3: Oh, Gracie, where are you, dear?
0: Oh, George is home. Veronica, you stay here with Tootsie. I'll be right back.
4: Hello.
0: Oh, George, you're just in time. In a few minutes, we're going to unveil Tootsie.
4: Gracie, this idea is ridiculous. If people could get to look like movie stars, don't you think a lot more would be doing it? Don't you think I'd like to look like Charles Boyer?
0: Well, certainly.
4: Well, you don't have to be so definite about it.
0: But, George, if you want to look like him, you can. Professor Robinson has Charles Boyer's face marked down to $27.50 this month. It's a special.
4: Only $27.50?
0: Yeah. Of course, that's not including the eyes.
4: Oh, no eyes.
0: No, those big soulful Boyer eyes are extra.
4: Mm. How much does he get for those?
0: Well, how many would you want? One or two?
4: Well, I'm no piker. Make it two. Make it three. When I go, I go.
0: George Burns, I don't like your attitude. You'll be sorry you acted like this when I walk out of that library with a new Tootsie Sagwell. You just stay here. I'll be right back.
2: Gracie, I can tell by the look on your face that George doesn't believe in Professor Robinson.
0: Oh, no, he doesn't. Oh, I get so mad at him sometimes. Honestly, if he wasn't my husband, I'd divorce him.
1: Gracie, is it almost time to take the mask off?
0: Yeah, Tootsie, in a second or two. How does your face feel? Does it feel like Veronica Lake's face?
1: Well, I don't know how Veronica Lake's face feels.
0: Oh. How does it feel, Veronica?
2: Oh, I don't know. I've had it so long, it almost seems like part of me.
0: Oh. Tootsie, it's 2:00. Time to take the mask off.
1: Oh, hurry.
0: Oh, well, hold still. There.
1: Well, how do I look?
0: Oh, dear. I shouldn't have used that witch hazel.
1: Why not?
0: I'm afraid the bottle had too much witch and not enough hazel.
1: Oh, dear. Bill Goodwin will be here in 10 minutes. He'll never propose to me now.
2: Oh, don't feel that way, Tootsie. Men don't propose to women because they're beautiful.
1: No. I'll bet lots of men have proposed to you.
2: Well, yes. But only because I'm a good cook.
1: I can't even cook.
0: Well, wait. I've got an idea. Veronica, you've got to help us. You've got to pretend that you're Tootsie Sagwell.
2: Me?
0: Yes. After she's worn the mask a little longer, Tootsie will look like you anyway. So you just pretend you're Tootsie long enough for Bill Goodwin to propose to you.
1: Yes, Veronica. Just accept him and I'll take it from there.
2: But this is the craziest thing I've ever heard of.
1: Please, Veronica, do it for me.
2: Well, all right.
0: Oh, thanks. And what a chance this is to teach my husband a lesson. Now, when I call you, come out as Tootsie.
2: All right, Gracie.
0: Well, George, we took the mask off Tootsie.
4: You did, huh?
0: Yeah. Now I want you to see her. Oh, Tootsie!
2: Yes, Gracie, did you call me?
0: Yes, I did, Tootsie. Well, dear?
4: Are you kidding? She doesn't look anything like Veronica Lake.

0: All right, all right. I knew it was Veronica Lake all the time, and so will Bill Goodwin. Look, he'll never believe she's Tootsie.
1: He will, too. Veronica's a very fine actress. All you have to do, Veronica, is imagine you are Tootsie Stagwell.
2: I don't believe I have quite that much imagination.
1: Oh, you can do it. Just get that look of hers in your eye.
2: You mean that come-hither look?
1: Well, it's really stronger than that. It's more of a come-hither, stay-hither, and don't-go-thither look.
2: I see. I'd better know how she acts with men, too, so I can give a good performance. How does she react when a man asks her for a date?
1: Well, let me see now. I have to go back to 1929 for that.
2: Oh, the year of the crash. Well, men were desperate in those days.
1: Yeah. Well, as I remember it, when this man asked Tootsie for a date, she was surprised for a moment. But she regained her poise quickly and yelled, "Wow!" and broke two of his ribs.
2: Gracie, do you mind if I'm a little more ladylike? I'll just stick two fingers in my mouth and whistle.
0: Yes, give it that bass a touch.
1: Oh, here's Bill now.
2: Well, here I go. You promise I can leave the minute he proposes to me, Gracie?
1: Oh, absolutely.
0: Oh, don't worry. You'll be able to leave right away. The biggest dope in America would know that you are Veronica Lake and not Tootsie Stagwell.
1: He will not. Come in.
3: Hi, Gracie. Hi, George.
1: Bill. Look.
3: Why, Tootsie.
4: Oh, no.
3: Tootsie, I can't believe it. You're gorgeous. You're beautiful. I couldn't tell you from Veronica Lake in 1,000 years.
2: Really, Bill?
3: Oh, really? Tootsie, when you asked me for a kiss last week, did I say no? I ought to have my head examined. Come here, babe.
2: Hey, now, wait a minute.
3: And here's one for the week before. And the week before that. And remember the day you chased me 6 blocks? Well, I'm standing still now. And remember the time...
4: Bill.
0: I've got a TL for you. That isn't Tootsie Stagwell at all.
3: Oh, will you stop, George? Why, that Professor Robinson is marvelous. What a transformation. I could swear Tootsie was Veronica Lake. Come on, kiss me, Tootsie.
2: Wait a minute. When are you going to propose?
3: Oh, later. I got to get to know you first. Give me a kiss.
2: Look, how about proposing?
3: Oh, of course, I'll propose. But don't you think I should meet your folks first?
2: What for?
3: What for? Well, I can't marry a girl until I'm sure her folks use Swan. The new white coating soap is purer than the finest Castiles. Money can't buy a purer soap.
2: They use it. Now, will you please propose?
3: Oh, sure, Tootsie. Say, there's just one other thing we should agree on first. How do you feel about babies?
2: Babies?
3: Yes, do you... Well, do you think they should be bathed with a whole bar of Swan or half of it? You see, Swan is great for bathing babies, you know. It's so pure, it's kind to even a baby's tender skin. So you know Swan is just bound to be great for your hands and face, your tub or shower.
2: Look, what are you proposing, marriage or a bath?
3: Well, gee, Tootsie, a fella's got to be careful, you know. You know what that famous expert on women said.
2: What?
3: Well, he said women have long considered Castile soaps the standard of purity. But Swan is even purer than the finest Castiles.
2: What expert on women said that?
3: Me?
2: Bill, will you please hurry up and propose to me? I've got some shopping to do.
3: Oh, all right.
1: Oh, Bill, would you mind proposing on this divan over here?
3: Okay, Gracie, anything you say.
4: But look, Bill, you want to be told
1: that... Come on in the library, George.
4: Okay, well, don't yank my arm off.
5: Gracie, is it working?
1: Yes, Tootsie. I'll leave the door open a crack so I can describe how Bill proposes to you. I thought you'd be interested.
5: What's he doing to me?
1: Well, you're both on a divan, and Bill is moving closer to you, closer and closer.
5: Yes.
1: He leans forward to kiss you. Oh, Tootsie Stagwell, you're a big dope.
5: Why?
1: You turned your head away.
5: Oh, I guess I got so excited I didn't know what I was doing.
1: Oh, well, now he's taking your hand in his. He's stroking it with his fingers.
5: Which hand, Gracie?
1: Your right hand. Why?
5: I want to know which one to have goose pimples on.
1: And now he slips his arm around your waist. He tries to pull your head down on his shoulder. But you hold back.
5: Oh, pull harder, Bill. Pull harder.
1: And now you're beginning to give in. He tilts your chin up. Oh, Tootsie, he finally did it. He kissed you.
5: Oh, did I enjoy it?
1: Oh, Tootsie, he loved it. Now he's proposing. He's on his knees. You look down at him and nod your head. Oh, Tootsie, you accepted him. You're engaged, isn't it wonderful?
6: Yes, this is the happiest moment of my life.
1: Oh, those are tears of joy, huh?
6: Well, not exactly. My engagement seems to lack the personal touch.
0: Well, I've had enough of this. I'm going out there and put a stop to it. Hey, Bill.
3: Go away, George. Don't disturb me.
0: Hey, you better listen, Goodwin, because you're going to get the shock of your life. That's not Tootsie Sagwell you've been kissing. That's Veronica Lake.
3: Well, I know that.
6: You mean... You mean
0: you knew it all the time?
3: Well, what else, brother? I'm no fool.
0: Well, I'll be... Girl, how do you like that?
2: Oh, so that was your game, Mr. Goodwin. You were just putting on an act.
3: Sure.
2: You knew it was me and took advantage of it?
3: That's right.
2: You knew all the time that you were hugging me, kissing me, making love to me?
3: Uh-huh.
2: It was fun, wasn't it?
3: I'll say.
2: Come on, Bill. Take me home.
3: Okay, Veronica.
0: Well, so help me. That's the last time I'll ever stick my neck out.
1: Wait. George, stop them.
0: Oh, you're too late. They're gone.
1: Oh, well, that's the man for you. He just got engaged to Tootsie Sagwell, and he's already running around with another woman.
0: Now, look, Gracie.
1: Men are all alike. They're all beasts. You just can't trust one of them. George Burns, I'm going home to my mother.
0: Me? What did I have to do?
3: Well, I just have a few moments to leave you with this one thought. Swan saves you money. 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And gives you a soap purer than the finest Castiles. 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
3: 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And don't forget to listen to Swan's other show, Tommy Riggs and Betty Lou, over another network next Friday night. And that'll next week, this is Bill Goodwin saying, well, I, Swan, how about you? Good night.
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0: C-A-M-E-L-S.
1: That's right, folks. B for comedy. A for Abbott. M for Maxwell. E for Ennis. L for Lou Costello. Yes, they spell camel. Your taste will tell you about camel's rich, full flavor. Your throat will welcome camel's cool mildness. So draw off a chair for tonight's show starring Bud Abbott and Lou Costello.
2: Hey, Costello. Will you listen to me, please? Did you go hunting with your Uncle Artie Stebbins last Saturday?
3: What'd you say?
2: I say, did you go hunting with your Uncle Artie Stebbins last Saturday?
3: Yeah, and a terrible thing happened. A great big bear sneaked up behind us, grabbed Uncle Artie's gun out of his hands and stuck it in his back.
2: What did Uncle Artie do?
3: What could he do? He married the bear's daughter.
2: Never mind that. Did you see any big game?
3: I saw a giraffe, but I didn't shoot him. He had a sore throat.
2: Well, there's nothing worse than a giraffe with a sore throat.
3: Oh, yes, there is.
2: What?
3: A centipede with corns.
2: You dummy. I didn't think you ever went hunting in your life, and I don't believe you did. I'll bet you haven't even got a hunting license.
3: I have, too. Here it is.
2: Wait a minute. This is no hunting license. This is a picture of Hedy Lamarr.
3: You hunt what you like, and I'll hunt what I like.
2: You hunter. Boy, that's ridiculous.
3: Oh, yeah, my brother and I, we used to hunt alligators.
2: Alligators?
3: Yeah, one time an alligator was just about to attack my brother-in-law. I fired off both barrels of my trusty rifle.
2: Did you kill the alligator?
3: See this wallet?
2: Genuine alligator?
3: No, genuine brother-in-law.
2: Talk sense. Come here, look at this. You see this picture? Now, I trapped all these rabbits last winter. Now, how many would you say there are?
3: 876.
2: That's exactly right. Wait a minute. How did you guess it?
3: Oh, I just count the legs and divide by four.
2: Costello, have you ever been in Africa on safari?
3: No, but I've been in New York on safari.
2: A safari in New York?
3: Yeah, the Staten Island Safari. And also the Hoboken Safari.
2: Oh, now, come on, that's ridiculous.
3: There's lots of safaris around there.
2: Hey, listen to me, though. You should have been with me on my elephant hump. Oh, there I was, surrounded by elephants. One big bull elephant started towards me. I said to myself, I'm trapped. Abbott, you're trapped. Should I run or stand here and shoot the bull?
3: You've been doing all right up to now.
2: All right. Well, I shot. The elephant fell and broke a tusk.
3: Broke a what?
2: A tusk.
3: Tusk to you two and a couple of poo-poos.
2: No. A tusk is valuable. We use 50,000 elephants a year just to make billiard balls.
3: My, how do they train those big, clumsy beasts to do such delicate work?
2: I can see you know nothing about elephants.
3: I once hunted elephants in India with an old acquaintance of mine. And an elephant sat on him. Someday I gotta go back there.
2: Why?
3: To scrape up an old acquaintance. Hey, Abbott, did you ever shoot a zebra?
2: Yes, I did.
3: Could I have that zebra skin?
2: Oh, what do you want with a zebra skin?
3: My Aunt Minnie is in Alcatraz and she needs a new fur coat.
2: Oh, that's silly, Costello. However, I have a stuffed rhinoceros you can have. Of course, you know what a rhinoceros is, don't you?
3: Oh, sure. That's a hippopotamus with a red eater cap.
2: No.
4: Now, come on out there. I know you're breathing.
2: All right. Costello, this is the last week of the big game hunting season. Now, tomorrow I'm going hunting in the High Sierras, and I'd like you to come along with me.
3: Oh, gee, thanks, Abbott. Say, you've done a lot of hunting. What do they call those little flies that buzz around the animals?
2: Gnats.
3: I asked you a civil question. What do they call those little flies?
2: Gnats.
3: And gnats to you too, brother.
2: No, you don't. Gnats are the flies that annoy the animals. Of course, some of them have ticks.
3: Well, why don't they take the ticks and give those flies a good thrashing?
2: I didn't say sticks. I said ticks. For instance, there's deer sticks.
3: The deer ticks?
2: Certainly deer ticks.
3: Who wound them up?
2: Oh, nobody wound them up.
3: And what makes him tick? Somebody must have slipped a gruen in his gruel.
2: Costello, when I say... Listen to me, please. When I say deer ticks, I don't mean the deer ticks. I mean deer ticks.
3: Abbott, let me smell your breath.
2: Oh, come on, please. Talk sense. The deer has ticks, and the ticks bother the deer.
3: They used to bother me when I went to school.
2: Ticks bothered you in school?
3: Yeah. Arithmetics. Mathematics. And one time a tick got me in trouble with the teacher.
2: Oh, now, wait a minute. How could a tick get you in trouble with the teacher?
4: I ticked my tongue out at the teacher, and she twounced the tweet of my trousers with a twap. Now.
2: Look, Lou, I'm talking about animal ticks. Hundreds of animals in the woods have ticks.
3: That must be a pretty sound. When hundreds of animals get together and they all start ticking at once.
2: No, no, listen, Costello, listen to me. Deer have ticks. Elks have ticks. And one time my father shot a moose with ticks. Now, do you know what I'm talking about?
3: Sure, your father's moose ticks.
2: No. Costello, you're getting more stupid every day. I don't know what to do with you. I don't know what to say to you. I've tried and I've tried to improve your mind, but I just can't seem to get anywhere.
3: Why don't you face it, Abbott? You're a failure.
1: And here for Camel Cigarettes, the Skinny Ennis and the boys, with For Sentimental Reasons, Skinny on the vocal.

0: The pages of American history are illumined by the names of doctors who worked unceasingly to overcome disease and to make life happier and more secure for humanity. The makers of Camels are pardonably proud of the standing of this cigarette among doctors. A nationwide survey of doctors' cigarette preferences was recently made. Three leading independent research organizations asked this question of 113,597 doctors, doctors in every field of medicine. What cigarette do you smoke, doctor? The brand named most was Camel. Yes?
1: According to a recent nationwide survey, more doctors smoke Camels than any other cigarette.
2: Well, here I am, Abbott, and I'm all ready to go hunting with you up in the mountains.
3: Oh, that's fine, Costello. How is your hunting equipment?
2: I got the best, Abbott. Look, Cornell Wilde's old address book.
3: Costello, hunting is a serious sport. Now, suppose you came face to face with a big Bruin. What would you do?
2: Ask him for a ticket to the Rose Bowl game.
3: Oh. You know, Marilyn Maxwell and Skinny Anderson are going to meet us at the hunting lodge, and I hope you brought something along.
2: I did. I brought a quart of bourbon in case somebody gets the chills. What are you bringing, Abbott?
3: The chills. Costello, did you bring a gun?
2: Oh, yes, here it is. This is my sawed-off shotgun.
3: Wait a minute. Where is the handle?
2: How do you like that? I sawed off the wrong end.
3: Well, come on, Costello. Marilyn and Skinny are waiting for us at the hunting lodge in the mountains. Let's go.
4: Hiya, fat, flabby, and flat-headed.
3: Oh, now, wait a minute. Don't insult Costello, Skinny. Don't be a pill.
2: Skinny ain't no pill. He's too long and narrow.
4: Well, thanks, Costello.
2: You're a capsule. You're a funny-looking hunter, Skinny. Do you know anything about guns?
4: I know guns inside and out. My man, when I was a kid with the circus, they used to shoot me out of an air rifle. What do you know about hunting, Costello?
2: Have you seen that big bear rug in my living room?
4: Sure.
2: Well, I shot that bear myself. What a battle. It was either me or the bear.
4: Well, I'm glad it was the bear. You'd make an awful lumpy rug.
3: Hey, look, Costello, here comes Marilyn Maxwell.
5: Hi, boy. And hello, Lewis, honey, my chubby little chuckling chipmunk.
2: Oh, Marilyn, my sugar-coated sharpshooter. Plug me with a buckshot of your kisses.
5: Lewis, honey, how do you like my hunting outfit? Saks Fifth Avenue.
2: Get a load of mine. Army surplus.
5: Oh, Lewis, it's going to be fun hunting with you. What's your favorite wild game?
2: Post office.
5: Lewis, post office isn't a wild game.
2: It is the way I play it.
5: Ah, Lewis, my little snowman. Come melt in my arms.
2: Gee, Marilyn, when I'm close to you like this, I just can't seem to break away.
5: Well, why not?
2: My nose is caught in the trigger of your shotgun.
5: Well, Lewis, if you'll excuse me, I'll go up to the hunting lodge and freshen up. As they say in Spanish, mañana o ya noches to you.
2: And your mama's own nice shirt to you, too.
3: Hey, Costello, look up on that mountaintop. Now, there's a mother stork and two little storks.
2: Yeah, Abbott, can I ask you a question?
3: Well, certainly.
2: When the mama stork talks things over with the little storks, who does she say brings the babies?
6: Help! Help!
7: Beg pardon, stranger. Is there a skinny hombre in your party?
3: Yes, there is. Why?
7: Well, you better go over there and get him. A gopher just dragged him down into its hole.
3: Who are you, stranger?
7: I'm the game warden.
2: Yeah? What's your game, warden?
7: You want to know my game, partner? I'll tell you. It's far cheesy. But being up here in the wild country so much, I trained three little skunks to play bridge with me.
2: Is it a steep game?
7: No, we only play for a tenth of a cent.
3: Warden, we're after some big game. Have you seen any hereabouts?
2: Hereabouts? Abbott, I thought we came up here to shoot deer. I wouldn't shoot a poor little hereabouts for anything in the world. Anybody that will shoot a little hereabouts and make a widow out of a sheabouts ought to be ashamed of themselves.
3: Oh, shut up, you idiot. How about it, Warden? Is there any big game around here?
7: Well, there's is a ferocious mountain lion that has been terrorizing the countryside. He's been killing the farmer's chickens, and he's even been stealing eggs.
2: At the price eggs are now, I don't blame him.
7: That's a reward of $1,000 to the man that gets that mountain lion. One of you boys ought to trap him.
2: Which one of us would you suggest?
7: Why don't you try, Tubby? You got the biggest trap.
2: Who are those guys?
7: That's the Nebraska football team. Now, remember, if you shoot that lion, I'll give you $1,000 for a skin. I need it to make stockings.
2: What kind of stockings can you make out of blind skin?
7: Nylon stockings. So long, lardhead.
4: Hey, you hear that, fellas? The lion's just north of us.
2: Which way south?
8: Come here, you coward. If you're afraid, you're not afraid to take its chance. You understand?
2: Yeah.
8: I'll take this cane. You see it?
2: Yeah.
8: A lion won't bite you if you're carrying a cane.
2: Yeah, but how fast do I have to be carrying the cane? I ain't mucking around with no lions, Abbott. The last time I saw a lion was in the Adirondack Mountains.
8: What happened?
2: I snapped at the lion, then the lion snapped at me, and then something whizzed past.
4: What was it?
2: Kansas City.
8: Quiet. I hear something. Listen.
4: I love you. Ouch.
9: I love you. Ouch.
4: I love you. Ouch.
9: I love you. Ouch.
8: Costello, what was that?
2: Two porcupines necking.
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0: 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Yes, millions say Camels suit my T-zone to a T. You know, a nationwide survey of doctors' cigarette preferences was recently made. Three leading independent research organizations asked this question of 113,597 doctors. What cigarette do you smoke, doctor? The brand named most was Camel. Yes?
1: According to a recent nationwide survey, more doctors smoke Camels than any other cigarette.
2: All right, Costello. All right, now take it easy, kid. I'm right in back of you. Don't worry about me. Here's the mouth of the cave. Now, go in there. That's a pal for you. I let you go in and get the lion, don't I?
3: You want me to go in and get the lion?
2: Certainly, I'm your friend.
3: Why don't you go in and get the lion?
2: Oh, what do you mean? You want me to go in? I have a family.
3: Oh, what I got?
2: Never mind what you've got. You go ahead and get that lion.
3: Okay.
4: What's the matter? You scared? Look at you. Your knees are knocking.
3: I always knock before I enter a cave.
2: Take it easy. Buck up, Costello. And remember, make the lion believe you're not afraid of him.
3: I couldn't be that deceitful.
2: You've got to think of those poor people who've lost their cattle and their chickens and their eggs on account of that lion. How can you face them, Costello? Think of it. How can you face them when they may be starving?
3: How can I face that lion? He may be starving, too.
5: You are, Lewis, honey. Oh, I'm so proud of you. I know you're going in that cave and kill that lion just for me.
3: I am?
5: Yes. And, Lewis, honey, I'd do anything for you. Why, I'd climb the highest mountain. I'd swim the deepest river.
3: How do you like that? Here I am facing death, and this dame is going to go out climbing and swimming. Okay, I'll go in. But if that lion runs out, don't nobody shoot at him.
6: Why not?
3: I may be inside of him. Gee, it's certainly dark in this lion's cave.
7: Why don't you light a match?
3: Who said that?
7: It's me, the lion.
3: What do you know? A talking lion. I gotta tell Abbott, Skinny, and Merlin about this.
7: Oh, no, no, you must never tell anyone. I'm a hermit, and I just hate people. I wear this lion skin to scare them away. I live in this cave all alone.
3: How did you find this cave with all the housing shortage?
7: I subleased it from a bear that went on the road with the skating act.
3: You must get lonesome here all alone. Why don't you get a roommate?
7: I had a roommate and milk. And then the meat shortage came along.
3: You mean that...
7: See this tooth hanging on this watch chain?
3: Yeah.
7: Well, it ain't mine.
3: Look, Mr. Hermit, my girl is outside. I promised her I'd bring out the lion. Give me that lion skin and I'll take it out there and everybody will think you're dead and nobody will bother you anymore.
7: Here, take the skin. Oh, goody, goody. Now I can be a real hermit. And then I won't be bothered by Lucille Ball, Betty Grable, or Marilyn Maxwell.
3: Gee, do they call you?
7: No, that's what bothers me.
2: Hey, look. Here comes Costello out of the cave.
5: Oh, my hero. 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

0: wasn't even trying. And in the movie house, I caught a Metro-Goldwyn-Mayer.
1: Brave, yes, indeedy, a threat to fly speedy, the greatest hunter of them all.
2: Costello.
3: Yeah?
2: You've hunted a lot of big game. Tell me, did you ever hunt bear?
3: I can't, Abbott. The bushes tickle me. 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I saw a mink crying in the woods. I picked him up and I said to him, though you'll be a coat full on a turner, laugh, mink, laugh. Though you'll be a

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0: Lewis, honey, my brave adventurer. 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
0: A Papa Jackass? 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
1: All jackasses are married.
0: Let's celebrate tonight. We'll go to the smartest restaurant for dinner, see the best show in town, and then visit all the swanky nightclubs. Then I'll kiss you goodnight and after you've gone and left me crying, after you've gone, there's no denying how lonesome I'll be. 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

0: baby penguin. 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
1: Who makes the wildest hamburger cocaine? No one else but Lou Costello.
2: He makes the others hang their heads in shame. 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

0: Oh, boy. What a tough battle. But I won. Hey, Abbott, there is the lion's skin.
1: Wait a minute, Costello. There's something phony about this. Turn that skin over. I thought so. There's a label on that lion's skin, Costello. Come on, read it.
0: Eastern Columbia, Broadway at night.
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1: By the way, Costello, the December 10th issue of Look Magazine has printed the pictures of your big barbecue party for the kids.
0: Yes. Did you see it, Abbott?
1: I did. I saw your picture, your wife's picture, your kids' pictures, and my picture. But I didn't see my wife Betty's picture. And I know they took Betty's picture. Now, where's my wife's picture? Why wasn't it in there?
0: Well, the fellow that took your wife's picture couldn't develop it.
1: Why not?
0: He was afraid to go into the dark room with it alone.
1: Oh, good night.

0: More pipe smoke Prince Albert than any other smoking tobacco. 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Red Foley, the new singing sensation, sings American folk songs in a way that'll make your heart beat faster. Remember, Saturday night on NBC, Grand Ole Opry with Red Foley, the Duke of Paducah, and Minnie Pearl. 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
0: This is Jim Doyle in Hollywood wishing you all a pleasant good night for Camels. 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

0: The Dennis Day Show with Barbara Eiler, B. Benaderet, George Duning in the orchestra, and yours truly, Vern Smith, is written by Frank Galen and stars our popular young singer in A Day in the Life of Dennis Day. Here's Dennis to sing his RCA Victor recording of Clancy Lowered the Boom.
1: Now Clancy was a peaceful man, if you know what I mean. The cops picked up the pieces after Clancy left the scene. He never looked for trouble, that's a fact you can assume. But nevertheless, when trouble would press, Clancy lowered the boom. Oh, that Clancy! Oh, that Clancy! Whenever they got his Irish up, Clancy lowered the boom.
2: Boom, boom, boom, boom, boom, boom.
1: O'Leary was a fighting man, they all knew he was tough. He strutted round the neighborhood, shooting off his guff. He picked a fight with Clancy, then and there he sealed his doom. Before he could shout, "Oh, Larry, look out! Clancy lowered the boom! Oh, that Clancy!" Whenever they got his Irish up, Clancy lowered the boom.
2: Boom, boom, boom, boom, boom, boom, boom, boom.
1: Oh, Clancy left the barber shop with tonic on his hair. He walked into the pool room and he met O'Reilly there. O'Reilly said,
3: "For goodness sake, now do I smell perfume?"
1: Before you could stack your cue in the rack, Clancy lowered the boom.

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Then quick as a wink, before you could think, Clancy Lord.

0: I tell you, it was the grandest sight you ever did see when Clancy lowered the boom.
1: And now, here is a very important announcement. 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

0: Well, when Mr. Anderson was called out of town suddenly on business yesterday, his wife was heard to remark that now she and her daughter Mildred would be alone without a man in the house. And what puzzled our young hero Dennis Day is that she was looking right at him when she said it. But Mrs. Anderson could have been mistaken, for our hero has stepped into the breach completely, shouldering her husband's duties and responsibilities perfectly. Indeed, he's become the man of the Anderson household. If you don't believe it, just listen.
1: Dennis Day, will you please get through scrubbing that floor?
2: Yes, Pupsy.
1: And stop calling me Pupsy.
2: Very well, passion fruit.
1: Dennis, I'm warning you.
3: Well,
1: if
3: gee,
1: I...
3: Mrs. Anderson, I'm only trying to keep you from missing your husband.
1: Well, you're not succeeding. Now let the rest of that floor go till later. I'm trying to work out the household budget.
3: Yes, ma'am.
1: Not that I ever will, with more going out every week than there is coming in. I tell you, trying to run a house with prices what they are, it's... Have you any idea what it's like?

0: be a woman these days?
1: Oh, no, ma'am. And according to my birth certificate, I imagine I'll always be in the dark.
0: Well, it's awful. I swear, I don't know how I'm going to make ends meet. Especially when I have a boarder who's exactly 3 months behind in his room rent.
1: Oh, you've been keeping track too, huh?
0: I have. And you ought to be ashamed of yourself. After the way I've coddled you and catered to you, didn't I spend practically all last Tuesday just shopping for a pillow for your bed?
1: Well, yes, ma'am, and sleeping on a pillow is fine, but it's really no substitute for a mattress.
0: You've got a mattress, and you know it.
1: Oh, sure, I know it's a mattress, and you know it's a mattress, but my stupid back thinks it's a marble slab.
0: The nerve of you complaining. Nobody could be nicer to you than I am. And what thanks do I get?
1: Gee, I'm sorry, Mrs. Anderson. And if things are really... if they're really bad, well, maybe you could rent my room to someone else.
0: Someone else? But where would you sleep?
1: I can sleep down in the cellar.
0: You actually mean that? You wouldn't object to leaving your room and sleeping in the cellar?
1: No, ma'am. If it means some extra money for you, I don't mind being a little more comfortable.
0: You're an angel to make this sacrifice. I'll run right down to the newspaper office and put an ad in this afternoon's paper. You're positive now that you won't mind sleeping in the cellar.
1: Oh, no, ma'am. I'm already looking forward to that nice, soft cement.

0: mean you actually persuaded Mother to let you leave your room and sleep in the cellar?
1: Sure. Gosh, if she's in financial trouble, Mildred.
0: Well, but are you sure you want another boarder in the house?
1: Huh?
0: Well, suppose he turns out to be tall and handsome, and very charming and intelligent and attractive to women.
1: Gee, I never thought of that. Imagine it, two of us under the same roof.
0: What's the matter with you? Don't you understand what I'm saying or why I'm saying it? Where's the green-eyed monster?
1: She went downtown to the newspaper office.
0: Not Mother. Dennis, you just take me for granted. I am a little attractive, you know, and...
1: Oh, so that's what you mean. But, gosh, Mildred, you wouldn't look at another man, would you, huh? Would you, huh?
0: Why should I tell you that? My goodness, a girl like...
2: Wonderful news, children. I've got a boarder for Dennis's room. $8 a week and the nicest boy.
1: Boy? Oh, my gosh, what's he look like?
2: Well, he's about 23, very good-looking, and a graduate of Harvard University.
1: The criminal type. He's got to go.
2: What?
1: He's a criminal, I tell you. I saw his picture in the post office. He's wanted for wife-beating.
2: What are you talking about? He isn't married.
1: That's even worse. Beating a wife he's not even married to. Get rid of him.
2: Oh, stop that nonsense. Mildred, he'll be here any minute, and I've got to run down to the corner to pick up some things. So if he arrives before I get back, show him the room.
0: All right, Mother.
2: I'll see you later.
1: Mildred.
0: Hmm?
1: I love you, girl. Mad for you. Mad. Do you hear? Mad. Take me in your big, strong arms. Squeeze me till I'm just a sodden mass of limp passion.
0: Why? Why this abrupt change all of a sudden?
1: I don't know. Living in the cellar, perhaps. Maybe the change of altitude has given me the bends.
0: It couldn't possibly be the new boarder, could it? This handsome new boarder?
1: Well, gosh, if he's really so good-looking and only 23 and everything...
0: Oh, you're cute. But you don't really have to be upset, Dennis.
1: No?
0: No, you know I only have eyes for you.
1: Yeah, but it's the rest of you I'm worried about.
0: Don't be silly. But maybe it is time you worried about me a little. You've been taking me...
1: Oh, I'll get it. Hello?
3: How do you do? I understand you have a room for rent.
1: Well, yes, sir. We did have one, but it's already rent. Wait a minute. How old are you?
3: Huh? Oh, I'm 41.
1: Gee, that's wonderful. You've got one foot practically in the grave.
3: I'm not sure I understand that, but I'm very anxious to live in your neighborhood. I'm prepared to pay $25 a week for that room.
1: $25 a week?
3: Well, 30 if necessary, and I...
1: 30? Mister, you've got yourself a room. Come over in about an hour and it'll be all set for you.
3: Really? Well, my gracious. Thank you, young man. Goodbye.
0: Dennis, what have you done?
1: Wow, didn't you hear? I just rented him the room.
0: But Mother's already rented it.
1: I know, but this is an old man, Mildred. Girls to him are just people who don't shave.
0: I know that, and I realize $30 is a lot of money, but... Oh, my golly. I bet that's Mother's boarder. What'll we tell him? He'll insist on keeping the room.
1: Oh, no, he won't. We'll get him to turn it down. You just follow my lead, that's all. And don't you worry. Come in.
4: How do you do? My name is Clifford. I spoke to Mrs. Anderson about a room.
1: Oh, yes. Day is my name. Bring him back alive, Day. You know, the lion tamer.
4: The lion tamer?
1: Oh, sure. This is a boarding house for circus people. Didn't Mrs. Anderson tell you?
4: Why, no.
1: Oh, sure. Meet little Fifi here, our snake charmer. Hiss hello to Mr. Clifford, Fifi.
0: Hello. Well, shall we show Mr. Clifford to his room?
1: Yeah, I guess they've cleaned up the blood by now.
4: The blood?
1: Well, you see, Roscoe, one of my lions, got into your room the other night while the last boarder was sleeping there.
0: It was rather messy.
1: Yeah, Roscoe's a pretty young lion. Just a baby, in fact, and you know what sloppy eaters they are.
4: You mean this lion...
1: Uh-huh.
0: Yes. That's why I like my snakes. Remember the boarder before last, Mr. Day?
1: Oh, sure. It's much neater when a boa constrictor swallows them whole.
4: Oh, no.
1: Sure. Say, I hope you won't mind sharing the room for a day or two with Hugo. I'm breaking in a new act.
4: Hugo? Who's he?
1: My vampire bat. You'll get along with him, though. Just keep him well fed, that's all.
4: What do you mean, well fed?
1: Oh, it's no problem. When you go to sleep, just leave your collar open.
4: Good heavens, I'm getting out of here. Goodbye.
1: Gee, what do you know? It worked.
0: Yes. Oh, Dennis, you were wonderful. Mother will be so proud of you.
1: Yeah, I guess she will.
2: What happened in here? Why did Mr. Clifford just rush past me screaming something about snakes and lions? What did you just say to him?
0: Does it matter, Mother? The good news is he isn't taking the room.
2: Isn't taking the room? That's good news?
1: Sure. You see, I've rented it to someone else.
2: What? I like your nerve. Whoever he is, he can't have it.
1: But he's a very nice man, Mrs. Anderson.
2: What do I care?
1: He has a charming personality.
2: Personality or not, he doesn't get the room.
1: And he'll pay you $30 a week.
2: How soon does he move in?
1: He'll be here in an hour. Ain't I a darling?
2: Oh, Dennis, you are.
5: We'll continue our day in the life of Dennis Day in just a moment. Meanwhile, here's Dennis to sing You Call Everybody Darlin'.

0: Well, Dennis finally made a big hit with Mrs. Anderson. He got rid of the man she rented his room to and rented it to someone else for a good deal more money. Mrs. Anderson is out shopping for additional furnishings now as Dennis opens the door to greet the new tenant, a very distinguished-looking gentleman, complete with cane and spats.
1: Oh, how do you do, sir? Welcome to Anderson Manor.
2: Oh, thank you. I spoke to you on the phone, I believe. My name is Franklin, Ben Franklin.
1: I'm glad to know you, Mr. Franklin. Your quarters are right upstairs, if I may lead the way. Oh,
2: thank you. You're very kind.
1: Oh, I hope you like your room. There are several very nice features to it, which I will make up as we go along.
2: Oh. But I assure you I'm not hard to please. And the ceiling.
1: Good, because if you wanted something fancy like windows, we'd be in trouble. Now, there we are.
2: Well, how cozy.
1: Yeah, and notice you'll never have to sweep under the bed. The mattress is right on the floor.
2: Simply delightful. I know I'll be very happy.
1: Oh, thank you, Mr. Franklin.
2: Edison, Thomas Edison.
1: Edison? But I thought...
2: Now, I suppose you'd like a little money in advance. Now, tell me, would $50,000 be satisfactory? Why not? No.
1: Really, Mr. Edison, I...
2: Edison? Oh, Columbus is the name, Christopher Columbus. George, that reminds me, I nearly forgot. I'll need three smaller rooms, too, for the Nina, the Pinta, and the Santa Maria.
1: Now, look here, Mr. Columbus.
2: Why, you're shaking, lad. Are you cold?
1: Oh, no.
2: Oh, I have just the thing for you in my grip. You see that black bag over there? Bring it over and open it.
1: I'd rather not, sir. There may be someone in it, I know.
2: But an operation is your only chance, dear boy. Oh, you see that, don't you?
1: And... operation?
2: Oh, it's vital. I'm certain it's the only way we can save the patient, Dr. Mayo.
1: Oh, he... You're right. I'll go get the ether.
2: Good. I'll be under it when you get back. And when you return, Dr. Mayo...
1: Yes, sir?
2: Bring your sister Virginia with you, huh?

0: Dennis, are you really sure? Beyond any doubt?
1: Positive. All the time I was in the room, he was going... with his fingers.
0: Well, still, that doesn't exactly prove anything.
1: On my lips?
0: Oh. Oh, my golly, you're right. We better call the police immediately.
1: Oh, no. And have your mother find out I rented the room to a lunatic? I'm going to get rid of him myself.
0: But how?
1: I'm going to pretend I'm as goofy as he is, and then maybe he'll have confidence in me, and I can get him out of the house.
0: Oh, gee, I sure hope it works. Well, good luck, Dennis.
1: Boy, do I need it.
2: Yes, who is it?
3: President Truman.
2: Ah, speaking. Ah, come in, Mr. President. Just a minute, you don't look like President Truman.
1: Shh, I'm in disguise. A lot of Southerners around.
2: Oh. Yes, I see. Well, to what do I owe this great honor, Mr. President?
1: We need you in Washington, sir. Immediately.
2: Really? Well, who'd have thought it with so many of us already there?
1: It's a matter of utmost importance. Remember that little talk we had in the White House last June about the canal?
2: Oh, I'll never forget it. What canal?
1: Why, the one from Florida to California to permit a free exchange of orange juice.
2: Oh! Is that right? It needs digging, does it?
4: Very well, Ben Franklin is at your service, sir. It's off to Washington. My kite can wait.
1: Good boy. Come on, let's go. We gotta hurry. The plane is waiting at the... Oh, my gosh. Mrs. Anderson.
5: Well, this must be our new boarder. How do you do, sir?
4: Ah, and this must be my landlady. Madame, I am charmed beyond words. Your beauty is as breathtaking as it is unexpected.
5: Oh, why, really?
4: Oh, you are exquisite, madame.
5: Well, Dennis, if he doesn't like your room, you might show him Mr. Anderson.
1: There isn't time now, Mrs. Anderson. We got to get out of here. We got a big deal on
4: it. Oh, no, my son. I'm afraid it will have to wait. The artist in me is stronger than the engineer. I simply must paint this lovely creature at once.
5: Paint me? Oh, how thrilling. You're a painter, Mr.
4: Da Vinci, Leonardo da Vinci.
5: And you want to paint me, Mr. Da Vinci?
1: Look, Lenny, we got to get out of here.
4: No. I must put this golden girl on canvas immediately. Oh, that hair, the shape of that face, a perfect Helen of Troy.
5: Oh, my goodness.
1: But, Mr. Da Vinci...
4: I'll go get my palette and brushes, my dear. Now, you fetch a white tablecloth to wrap about you. It will make a lovely toga. Quickly now, while I'm in the mood.
5: Oh, yes, of course, I'll be right back.
1: But there isn't time. We gotta...
4: Now, don't argue, Harry. My mind is made up.
1: Oh, my gosh.
0: Dennis, what's wrong? Hasn't he gone?
1: No, and your mother's back, and there's no telling what'll happen. Quick, run down to the corner and bring back a policeman. Hurry.
0: Oh, my golly. Okay.
5: Oh, isn't this thrilling, Dennis?
1: Mrs. Anderson.
5: Do I really look like Helen of Troy in this tablecloth?
1: Mrs. Anderson, listen. This guy is a...
4: Ah, there you are, my dear, and all ready. Oh, you look magnificent. Now, let's see. Suppose we select the pose.
5: How's this?
4: No, not quite right. Could you bend one knee just slightly?
5: Like this?
4: Good. Now the other knee, too, a little. Now, could you remove your head and place it between them?

0: have misunderstood you. Did you just...
1: Oh, my gracious, look. There's a young lady running across the lawn accompanied by a gentleman in blue. Now, I wonder who that could be.
0: Why, it's Mildred and a policeman.
2: Oh, thank goodness.
1: Dear, dear, I fear President Truman has betrayed me. He must have learned that I'm really Tom Dewey.
0: What?
3: All right, now, where's the Luna? Uh-oh. What are you doing dressed up in that tablecloth, lady?
0: For your information, my good man, I'm Helen of Troy.
3: I see. Okay, let's take a walk, Helen.
4: That's my mother.
2: Sure, she's all right.
3: Yeah? Who are you?
1: He says he's President Truman.
3: Did you say that?
2: Yeah, but I was...
3: Two of them, huh? Okay, you can both come along.
2: No, wait. This is the man right here. He says his name is Leonardo da Vinci.
3: So what? Being a foreigner is no crime. Come on, Helen. Harry, let's move.
0: Now, look here.
4: Oh, officer, you're making a mistake. If you'd only let me explain. Mother wanted Dennis to sleep in the cellar, so we frightened the other man away with the snakes and the lions in his bed and rented the room to Benjamin Franklin. Don't you see?
3: Yep. Get in line, sister. All right, the three of you. Let's go.
2: No.
4: Please.
2: Wait.
4: Stop pushing.
1: Well, goodbye, friends. Nice meeting you all. And don't take it too hard, Harry. Just look at the trouble Henry's having.
5: Dennis Day will be back in just 1 minute to sing Maybe You'll Be There. But first...
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0: That's right, Judy. 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
1: Golly, Dennis, just think. You and me are both in the same family.
0: Gosh, does my mother know about this? Although I wouldn't mind having you for a sister, Judy. You're pretty.
1: Oh, shucks, you're just saying that.
0: No, I'm not.
1: Huh?
0: No, I'm not.
1: Well, somebody just said it.
0: Judy, I gotta sing now, but don't forget, starting next Saturday night, I'll be following you.
1: Yeah, just whistle, and if I don't stop, it ain't me. Thanks a lot, Judy, and so long.
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0: 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Hilarious Judy Canova, followed immediately by Dennis Day. Two great comedy programs next Saturday evening over this same station. Vern Smith speaking. Good night.
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5: Book 74, page 659. Yes, here it is. The name Raleigh Andrews. Occupation archaeologist. A profession that rewards its followers more frequently with honored name than with great wealth. Yet you chose for riches, Raleigh Andrews, and for evil. But soon in bitterness you will curse me, fate, although you have gained what you desired. At this moment you possess a fortune past your dreams of avarice. Princely jewels of fabulous worth pour through your fingers. Their promise of ease and luxury stills the protest of your conscience and the memory of that moment of decision, that instant when you decided that possession of such wealth was of itself an end to justify whatever means were necessary, even murder.
6: Oh, Rami, will you be... What's the matter, Professor Bartley?
7: In the tent. Bring the medicine. Bottle in the coat pocket. By the chair. Quick, quick.
6: Yes, sir. Yes, sir. I'll get it, sir.
7: Oh.
6: Oh, here it is.
7: Rami, hurry up. I'm dying.
6: I'm looking, sir.
8: Wait a minute. Without this, he'll die. How simple. No need for me to use violence. And a perfect alibi. The bottle could have broken in his coat. Well, there.
6: Robbie. I'm coming, Professor.
7: Quickly.
6: I'm sorry, Professor. The bottle was in your coat. Broken. The medicine's gone.
7: Gone.
6: Is there anything I can do for you?
7: No. No use.
8: This way is better than any I planned.
5: Thus, Raleigh Andrews, was inscribed in an erasable entry on your page. You could have saved his life. You chose instead for evil. But your decision set in motion a plan founded on little things. These are my instruments. when you meet death upon his lonely way, you will understand their meaning. Soon I will read another entry from the record of Raleigh Andrews in the Diary of Fate.
4: Before our story, here is our announcer.
5: In every life, there are many opportunities for decision. And once a course is chosen, its consequences are inevitable. It was your first trip of exploration, Raleigh Andrews, and you found Cairo a fascinating place. It was the goal of 5 years of striving. As associate to the eminent Professor Barclay, for he thought you a promising young scientist, others wondered if your greater interest was not in the professor's daughter, Janet. The truth, perhaps, lay in between, seasoned with your great desire for gold. Professor Barclay had a reputation for discovering ancient treasures for posterity. You had other ideas.
9: Professor Barclay's quarters, Andrew speaking.
10: There's a gentleman here in the lobby to see Professor Barclay. One is Ulurik of the Cairo Museum. Shall I send him up?
9: Yes. Yes, we're expecting him. Thanks. Our official observer is on his way up, Professor.
11: Excellent, Ronnie. Excellent. Did they mention his name?
9: Yes, sir. Monsieur Lorette.
11: Good, good. Lorette has been observer on several of our explorations. Very cooperative.
12: And very handsome.
11: Now, dear, stop teasing. I guess the only way I can get Raleigh's attention is for you to go powder your nose or something until Lorette gets here. I want to discuss a little matter with Raleigh.
12: My nose is powdered. But if you're keeping secrets now from your only daughter, okay. See you later.
11: Goodbye, Janet. Raleigh, in the conversation with Lorette, try not to be drawn into any discussion about Queen Hetaferi's sarcophagus. If this is a wild goose chase, which is very possible, we'll save our scientific reputations anyway.
9: Yes, I understand, sir. Our object is just more research and new photos of the main room.
11: Right. But, Lorette, speaking, will you let him in?
9: Yes, sir. Monsieur Lorette, please come in.
11: Well, well, well, my old friend Lorette. We meet again.
13: It is indeed a pleasure to see you back, Professor.
11: Ah,
13: the years have treated you kindly.
11: Can't brag much. Still got this bad heart. Getting old. That's why I brought along a younger man. I want you to meet my associate, Raleigh Andrews.
9: He's a very glad noise, sir.
13: You're very fortunate, Mr. Andrews, to have so great an authority of our science for your preceptor.
9: Oh, thank you. I agree. And will you honor us as official observer this trip?
13: Yes, indeed. I'm a selfish man regarding these two infrequent visits of Professor Barclay. By the way, Professor, in your letter you requested a term that you open only the main room of the Hesperus monument. Do you have a new idea about it?
11: Well, nothing new, I suppose. I brought along a motion picture camera this time. Hope to get some studies for my next book.
12: Hello? Oh, how are you, Monsieur Lorette?
13: Having seen you again, I am once more a happy man.
12: Thank you. I've often thought of that wonderful trip to the monument you took me on. Father studied those old inscriptions. Remember?
13: What was that? Do not remind me of a dereliction of my duty. The observer is supposed to be at all times to the exploring party. But your father is so well known, Safari, with a pleasure.
12: Oh, and one I hope you'll repeat.
13: I know. Perhaps this visit we could, as you say, paint the town together some evening.
12: Oh, can we? Sorry, I forgot to bring evening clothes. Well, I'll settle for the cook's tour.
13: At your pleasure. Professor, have you given up all hope of finding a clue to this sarcophagus of Queen Hetaferis?
11: Well, I think I'll have to leave that to you younger men.
13: Oh, I'm disappointed. I had hopes, perhaps, that your studies of the previous pictures had gone through. Maybe a clue that would enrich the museum with Hetaferis jewels.
12: Were they unusual?
13: Unusual? Ah. She collected precious stones as a miller collects grains of wheat. Legend tells us they were buried with her. But we have never found her sarcophagus.
12: How interesting. I'd like to...
11: Janet, pardon me. Would you and Raleigh excuse us and take a walk in the garden? I'd like to get started with Mr. Lorette on the details of opening the monument tomorrow.
12: Why... Surely, Dad. I'll see you tomorrow morning, Monsieur Lorette. Come along, Wallace.
9: I'm very glad I've met you, sir. See you in the morning.
13: Good night. And a good night's sleep. The monument is here. Yes.
9: Oh, lovely night, Janet. Those flowers remind me of...
12: Now, never mind the flowers, Raleigh Andrews. What are you and Dad up to? He chased me out before Lorette came and did everything but, well, kick my shins just now when I asked about the head of Thurry's jewels.
9: Oh, darling, I'd like to tell you, but your father has my word. Oh, you can be sure it's nothing desperate.
12: Oh, sure. Father is an honorable gentleman, I know. In fact, I've wished many times that he'd give more consideration to his daughter and less to his Egyptology.
9: You mean you're jealous of his science?
12: Oh, no, Raleigh. I'm really tired of making over last year's dresses every year. And no evening gowns. I'm tired of genteel poverty. Oh, sure, I respect Dad's scientific achievements, but... Well, far less brilliant men have provided much better for their families. And he's aging, that heart ailment. Soon he'll need all the attention, and we can't afford a nurse. So I'll have to take care of him. And what have I got to look forward to?
9: Well, I've been hoping you were looking forward to our marriage. I'll make you happy, darling.
12: Will you? Raleigh.
9: Yes?
12: What are you trained for besides archaeology?
9: Nothing, dear.
12: And that's what you'll have 20 years from now. After giving your time and talents to posterity.
9: Janet, dear, what's wrong? I've never heard you talk this way before. Oh, come here, darling.
12: Oh, no, please don't. Listen, you've got to understand, Raleigh. I'm not going to marry you on an associate professor's salary and spend the rest of my life doing without. It would ruin my life, and I'd become bitter and ruin yours.
9: You mean money would make the difference, right?
12: That's the way it is. I have to be honest with you. Good night. I'll see you in the morning.
5: And thus, Raleigh Andrews, another strong incentive to crime was added to your inherent cupidity. Firmly, you resolved that night to gain your end in whatever way it be necessary, if a treasure were unearthed. Morning found you ready for the search.
13: There's not changed since you were here last, Professor.
9: Quite different than I visualize it from the pictures.
14: Well, that's one of the reasons for getting wide-angle shots of it this place. With them, we can practically reconstruct the room for students.
12: Oh, I remember it well. The four stone coffins, the four benches, and the big stone chair. Oh, by the way, I know the benches were for the attentive mourners, but for what purpose is the big chair?
13: That no one has ever determined. Unless it is simply an empty throne chair symbolical of the absent queen. However, ever since this room was discovered, we had hoped that the chair might lead us to the sarcophagus of the queen.
9: I beg your pardon, Monsieur Lorette. Would you mind helping me with bringing the tools and equipment, sir?
13: Oh, but certainly.
12: How long have you been working in here, Dad?
14: Well, can't say exactly, Janet. However, would you like to do a very important job for your old father?
12: Lay on, Mister.
14: I'll explain why, Lita. But I want you to see if you can persuade Lorette to take you sightseeing today. I need him away from here for several hours.
12: That's an easy one, Dad. He's already asked me.
14: Good, good. And I'll tell you all about it tonight.
12: You don't have to. I'm dying of curiosity. It sounds like a deep, dark conspiracy.
13: Is there anything else I can do?
14: Thank you. No, you've been more than kind. Now, we'll get started with work now.
12: Monsieur Lorette, you can help me. I'll take you up on that offer to tour of the other monuments.
13: With pleasure, Mademoiselle. Have we your permission, Professor?
14: Go on. Go along and enjoy yourselves.
12: Well, now you take care of yourself. Bye, Al.
14: Bye. Have a good time.
9: Good. That was easier than we expected.
14: Yes, yes. I'd hate for Lorette to find out my theory about that throne chair.
9: It does sound like a dime novel that the chair and space hide the entrance to the Queen's burial vault.
14: Yes. They look so solid. I'm wondering if we'll be able to test the theory without bringing in a work crew.
9: Oh, let's not bring in the workers, sir. I can do the work of 10 men with this hydraulic jack.
14: You think so? Well, all right. Let's try to drive a wedge here between the chair base and the floor.
9: Yes, sir.
14: That's it. Good.
9: That's enough to give us a purchase. Now, I'll mount the hydraulic jack to it. I wonder why no one else ever thought of exploring beneath the chair.
14: Oh, that's simple. Their religion in Cheops time insisted on the sarcophagus being placed above the floor level, so the soul would have no trouble in getting to heaven.
6: And you found a clue for this area in Cheops tomb.
14: Well, if you can call it a clue. The inscription related his hatred of his mother. And that's the only basis for believing that he might have placed her below the floor.
6: To speed her soul in the opposite direction, huh? Well, perhaps we'll soon know. There, that jack's ready.
14: All right. All right.
6: Yes, sir.
14: It's raising from the floor on this side.
6: Yes, sir. It's funny, too. It's no sounds of breaking water.
14: But no wonder. It's hinged on the other side.
6: All right.
14: Keep going, brother. Keep going. There's a hole with steps leading down.
6: Oh, I've been waiting years for this moment. Let's go.
14: Yes, now, hurry, lad. I've got the camera. Bring the light in the small pinch bar. We may still be wrong, but now I bet my shirt the queen is waiting for us. I'll start down.
6: Go ahead, sir.
14: All right.
8: The queen and all her jewels.
5: Clutching the iron pinch bar, you follow the professor into the gloomy cavern. You knew, Raleigh Andrews, that if the fortune you expected to find was actually there, Queen Hedipherus' tomb might soon serve the same purpose for your friend Professor Barclay. You hoped your years of patient waiting were nearing their end. If you were right, only the problem of disguising your crime remained. Soon it will be time to write another entry under the name of Raleigh Andrews in the Diary of Fate.
4: The story of Raleigh Andrews continues in just a moment. But now, here is our announcer.
5: It has been said, and wisely, that those who use the God-given power of thought for purposes of evil shall within their plans arrange their own destruction. And you, Raleigh Andrews, adhere more closely to the pattern than you know. Each step now taken in the furtherance of your long-planned crime but shortens the pathway to your doom. Your eyes, agleam with avarice, follow the beam of light as it sought now the sarcophagus of a long-dead queen.
14: No wonder all sounding failure disclosed this chamber. It's carved from solid rock.
6: Yes, yes, but there's nothing here except this one coffin, and it's very plain. It doesn't look like a queen's. Let's open it.
14: Well, opening the coffin without damaging it will probably require workmanship.
6: No, let me try it, Professor. I can do it.
14: Well, we could open the lid without the light being here, as long as we didn't disturb the contents. Yes, try the beach bar.
6: Yes, sir.
14: Be careful, Robert. Pry it to the center. It's a well-constructed coffin.
6: From the way the metal gives under the pry bar, I think it's made of gold.
14: Yes.
6: The lock is holy.
14: That did it. Now, please, Lily. Here, I'll help you. This may be the greatest discovery since the Rosetta Stone. Together now. The door. Professor, turn it here.
6: Professor, look at them. Diamonds, rubies, emeralds, thousands of them, pounds of them.
14: Huh? Oh, Father, the jewels. The Egyptian government will have them. Look at this inscription. It is she, Queen Hedipherus, mother of Cheops. Oh, these tablets, Ronnie, these tablets. They'll fill in 50 years' gap in our knowledge of history. Success, my boy, success. Go see if you can locate Lorette, so we can remove the contents.
6: Professor, Lorette's not here. Well, he'd never know if we took some of the jewels. Why must they all go to the museum? We discovered them. A pocket full would be a fortune to keep us all the rest of our lives.
14: Stop it. Ronnie, we're honorable men, scientists of reputation. Let's forget what you just said. Go find the way.
6: Yes, of course. I didn't think you'd agree. Here's the light, sir. Oh, sorry, Professor. I guess I'm nervous. I dropped the light and broke it.
14: Oh, too bad. But we can unpack and bring down the bigger lights. I would like to finish reading this manuscript now. I've got it. I'll turn on the camera light. It's good for about 5 minutes. There.
9: That is bright. I'll go find the rat.
14: Oh, Rolly, will you bring...
9: What's the matter, Professor Barclay?
14: My heart. An attack. Bring the medicine. Bottle in the gold pocket. Quick.
9: Yes, sir. Yes, sir. I'll get it, sir.
14: Hurry. Rolly, hurry. I've got it.
9: Here it is. Here it is. Oh. I've got it.
14: I've got it, sir.
8: Rolly. Wait a minute. Without this, he'll die. How simple. No need to use violence. And a perfect alibi. The bottle could have broken in his coat.
9: Well. I'm coming, Professor.
14: Quickly.
9: I'm sorry, Professor. The bottle was in your coat. Broken. The medicine's gone.
14: Gone?
9: Is there anything I can do for you?
14: Oh, no. Oh, you...

0: He's dead. Oh, this way is better than any I'd planned. I can carry him and the jewels to the outer room and close that hole before Lorette gets back. No one will ever know the queen was discovered. But sure, heart failure is a normal death. I can hide the jewels and take his body to the hotel. What a stroke of luck.
1: You're building over your fortune, Raleigh Andrews. Even as you swiftly completed your plan, you removed even the smallest of jewels from that regal coffin. Soon, all was in order, and there was no clue left to show that the throne chair had ever been moved. You placed the jewels in a previously unopened box of scientific apparatus, replacing the official customs seal so carefully there, too. It appeared never to have been removed. Confident now, you took the professor's body to the hotel. Lorette could return at any time. Your plan was complete.
2: Monsieur Lorette, I've certainly enjoyed these stories of yours.
3: Thank you.
2: I'll always remember today. I'm even sorry it's over. Isn't that the monument ahead?
3: I regret to say it is. Well, the door is open. They must still be here.
2: Hi, Dad. Raleigh, we're back. Oh, well, they're not here.
3: Well, perhaps they have to drive at the top or something.
2: I wonder if anything's wrong. They've unpacked only one toolbox and a camera and light.
3: Well, we'll soon know. A car just stopped over there.
2: Oh, hi, Raleigh. We've been wondering about you guys. Where's Dad?
4: Janet, I took him to the hotel.
2: Something's wrong. What is it, Raleigh? What's the matter with Dad? Answer me.
4: Janet, let's sit down.
2: Don't stop me. You don't have to break it to me, Nancy. Is he gone?
4: Yes, sir. He passed away here.
2: Oh.
4: Doing the work he loved best.
2: I should have stayed.
3: I wish there was something I could say or do to help.
2: Thank you. It's really not unexpected. Is it hard?
4: Yes, sir. I can drive you into town now if you wish and come back for the equipment.
2: With the mission? Is the work accomplished?
4: Yes. We got what we were after. Test pictures, you know.
2: Well, then, I'd like to get away from you. And go home.
4: The ship we arrived on sails this morning.
2: Could we make it?
4: Yes, except for the customs clearance on the equipment.
3: Well, perhaps I can help on that. The customs seals are not broken on most of the boxes. They can be put aboard tonight without inspection. I've had a man repack these two, have them cleared, and sent to the steamer tomorrow.
2: Thank you, sir. I was thinking about Dad.
3: Oh, that is the simplest matter of all. Think no more about it. I'll arrange everything.
1: Your plan is now complete, Raleigh Andrews. No one saw your passive murder of Professor Barclay. The sympathetic cooperation of Lorette will place the treasure box safely upon the steamer. With morning, you intend to sail home to America, a wealthy man. But you ignore the little things that happen which put the plan in motion. Your record nearly is finished. And in just a moment, I will read the final entry in the Diary of Fate.
5: In just a moment, the surprising conclusion of the story of Raleigh Andrews. But now, here is our announcer.
1: And now before me, Fate, lies the final entry of Raleigh Andrews. Deception, theft, and murder were the crimes he committed. A fabulous fortune in jewels estates. But unheeded by most mortals are the little things. And now, Raleigh Andrews' doom is upon him. He could not wait the ship's departure to caress his fortune, but had the treasure box placed in his cabin. There he now gloats over the shining gem. Runs his hands through their cool, glittering beauty.
4: Oh, you beautiful things.
0: Queen Hetaphe raised it all right by herself. And now so have I. I'll sell you a few at a time. Oh, the things you buy me. A ranch in Arizona. Perhaps a yacht. There's the signal for visitors ashore. Now to enjoy a pleasant voyage home. Yes? Yes, yes, who is it?
6: Mr. Andrews. It is I, Loret. I have your baggage checked for the two other boxes.
0: Just a minute. Coming. Oh, Loret, you've been grand. Thanks again for everything. You'll never know how much I'm indebted to you.
3: No? Fortunately, my knowledge has been increased this morning. All right, men, take him.
0: Huh? Hey, what's the big idea?
3: You are under arrest, Andrew. Men, search the cabin. Take everything ashore.
2: Since your arrest, what's happened? This man tells me I must go with you and wait for the next boat. Raleigh, handcuffs.
3: I am sure you will not mind the delay, Mademoiselle, in such a good cause. We'll need you only for formalities at Andrew's trial. Then you will be free to go.
0: Well, this is outrageous. For what will I be on trial?
3: For the murder of Professor Barclay and the theft of the Hetaphe's jewels.
0: Ridiculous, ridiculous. Barclay died of heart failure. And that box of jewels your men are taking from my cabin, they're mine. You can't prove where I got them.
3: I won't need to. You were kind enough to furnish all the evidence required.
0: You have to produce your evidence before you take me off this ship. I'm an American citizen.
3: The captain has seen the evidence and consented to your removal. This was your first trip of exploration. You did not know that all pictures taken in monuments are developed by our museum, and copies were taken.
0: But we didn't take any pictures. Not a one. I just said that so that Janet would start for home. There's some mistake.
3: Yes, a very small mistake. But a fatal one for you. Someone touched the starting mechanism of the camera while you were using its light in the Hetaphe's tomb. It took 4 minutes of very good pictures. They show you breaking the professor's medicine bottle, stealing the jewels, everything. They even show from the composition of the walls where the vault is located. Shall we go now?
1: And now it is time to close the book. Yes, Raleigh Andrews, little things caused your downfall. A shattered bottle, a broken lamp, the trifling error of an old man's hand that tripped the camera shutter. These and other trivial things are the instruments with which I, fate, work. And justice has been served. Heed well, you who listen, and remember, there is a page for you in the diary of fate.
5: Included in our cast were Herbert Litton, Tom Brown, Cynthia Corley, Bill Johnston, Lou Krugman, Gene Twombly, Ray Erlenborn, and Hal Sawyer. Diary of Fate is a Larry Finley production, transcribed in Hollywood.
7: 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All right, Tiny?
8: Thank you, Al. Okay, Lud? Little ballad is called Hands Across the Table. Whether it conjures up a picture of two romantic people holding hands or a picture of Junior reaching across the table for a second piece of cake, I want you to remember this one fact. Those hands, no matter whose they are, can spread the germs of many common diseases. That's why I want you to realize how important it is to keep hands clean, to wash them regularly and always before meals with Wife Boy, which not only removes dirt, but helps to remove germs. Teach the children this habit. Form it yourself. Always use Life Boy for hands and face as well as the back.
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No, stay where you are. 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

0: The Uptown Express.
1: That night didn't begin any differently from any other night. At least it doesn't seem to me that it did. I left work the same as usual, and I hurried because I was late and we were having supper early again so my brother Sid could get to law school on time. I walked down to Broadway and 42nd Street and into the uptown subway just the way I always did. I got on, pushed my way in with the crowd. There was an empty seat and I took it. A girl in front of me was hanging onto the strap. In the other hand, she held the evening paper. I remember looking at it and reading the weather forecast. Fair and somewhat milder, it said. And I thought, tomorrow I can wear my light coat. I was tired. I was awfully tired. I leaned my head back for a minute and closed my eyes. And then...
2: Tired, baby?
1: I sat bolt upright.
2: I'll make you some coffee when we get home.

0: it said fair. Fair and somewhat milder. I looked at it again myself. And he was right. Then I knew I was really frightened. The date on that paper was February 21st, 1950. Everything seemed to blur before my eyes for a minute, and I felt a little sick. I looked down and saw a wedding band on my left hand. A simple gold wedding band that hadn't been there 5 minutes before. It was almost as if I half expected to see it there. If the date on that paper was right, if this really were 1950, then something told me that this man, this stranger sitting beside me, was my husband. And somewhere, somehow, on that Uptown Express, I'd lost 5 years of my life.
1: Come on, Lindy. We get off here.
0: We walked up the stairs and out into the street. It was raining. It hadn't been raining before.
1: We'll have to make a run for it. It's raining pretty hard.
0: We started to run down a long, dark street I'd never seen before. Then we turned into a narrow entrance into a dingy apartment building. We shut the rain outside, and we were alone.
1: Never mind your key. I have mine right here. Oh, wait a minute. I think there's some mail.
0: I looked at the name on the box. Vincent. Mr. and Mrs. John Vincent. Johnny. Johnny and Linda Vincent. That was us.
1: Oh, this is rich. Look what it is. A political circular. Sidney Damon for district attorney. Fearless, courageous. That's a laugh, sending it to us.
0: Sid? For district attorney? My brother, Sidney?
1: Yes, and it don't sound much better than it smells. Not for my money.
0: But...
1: come on. It's cold down here. Let's get upstairs.
0: We climbed the stairs to the second floor to a small apartment way in the back. I kept thinking of Sid. Less than an hour ago, he was going to City College nights to study law. And now in my hand was a circular that said he was running for district attorney. But it wasn't an hour ago. That was in 1945, 5 years ago. This was 1950.
1: There. Turn on the light. It's near you.
0: I felt along the wall and found a switch.
1: That's better. It's cold in this dump. Never any heat when we need it. Did you speak to that lousy janitor yet? You said you were going to.
0: I will, Johnny.
1: Oh, I'm sorry, baby. I didn't mean to snap at you. It's just that business of your smart-aleck brother running for DA. I don't like it.
0: Why, Johnny? Why don't you like it?
1: Oh, cut it. Don't ask silly questions. Come here and kiss me instead.
0: Johnny, I...
1: What's the matter?
0: Nothing.
1: Well, come here, then. You know what? Your hair's all wet and your mascara's run a little around the edges. You look awful, honey. But to me, you're still beautiful.
0: Please, please, Johnny, don't kiss me anymore.
1: What's the idea?
0: I'm cold. I'm wet. I'll be all right.
1: Sure. I understand. Go in and change and I'll fix you something hot.
0: I went into the bedroom. On the bureau was a picture of the two of us. Me, Linda Damon, and this man I'd never seen before. I picked it up. Across the front of it was written, Atlantic City, September 1946. I looked at it for a few minutes, then I put it back on the bureau and walked over to the closet. On one side were his clothes, and on the other, what I supposed were my things. I found a light blue house dress and changed into it quickly. It fit perfectly.
1: Ready, Lindy? Come and get it.
0: In a minute.
1: Here.
0: Oh, thanks. Are you going to put on some dry clothes?
1: No, I'm okay. I'll hold out your cup. And one for me. Well, what do we drink to? Even if it's only coffee, we have to drink to something.
0: Well, what we always drink to, Johnny.
1: All right, darling. You want to make the toast, or shall I?
0: You make it.
1: Here goes, then. To our house. The one with the front porch, the backyard, and the attic. Okay?
0: Okay.
1: Do you think we'll ever have it?
0: Have what, Johnny?
1: That house. All my life I remember living in little box flats with walls so paper thin you could hear the guy next door yelling at his old lady or her nagging at him. Just as if there weren't enough of that stuff in your own place. And the hallways always full with dirty little kids with

0: their faces needing washing and their eyes too old for the rest of them. And the garbage in big, ugly cans in front of the buildings when it was so hot you could hardly breathe.
1: Johnny.
0: I guess maybe you don't understand.
1: Is that why you want the house, Johnny?
0: Sure. Imagine, Lindy, a house. Not a flat, not a couple of caged-in little rooms, but a big house with a front porch and a backyard and an attic. All mine. All ours, Lindy. Oh, Lindy, do you love me?
1: Oh, yes, Johnny. I do love you very much.
0: Hey, what got me started?
1: I did. I'm sorry.
0: Oh, don't be. Don't ever be sorry for anything. Oh, it couldn't be bad if it comes from you because you're good, Lindy. I'm not, and I know it. Look what I'm doing to you, making you live in a hole like this, not a decent dress to your name.
1: I don't care, Johnny.
0: Oh, but you'll see. It's going to be different, maybe sooner than you expect. How would you like to move? Out into the country, to our house. Well, I wasn't going to tell you until everything was set, but here, start on this. Go out tomorrow and buy yourself some clothes. You know, real high-class stuff.
1: Johnny, all that money.
0: And plenty more where that came from.
1: But I don't...
0: I'll get it. Stay where you are. Yeah? What is it, Charlie? Who? Oh, he was. Well, what did he want? Yeah? Well, just lay low until I get in touch with you. I'll think of something. So long.
1: Who was that?
0: Just a friend of mine, business acquaintance. You wouldn't know him.
1: Oh.
0: I'm telling you, it was nothing. Nothing important.
1: I didn't say anything.
0: Well, don't. And stop looking as though I just finished beating you.
1: Don't shout, Johnny.
0: Well, I didn't mean it, baby. My nerves are on edge, that's all. I wonder if it stopped raining.
1: Did it?
0: It let up a little, maybe. Not much.
1: Why are you standing at the window? Are you expecting someone?
0: What do you mean by that? Who should I be expecting? You've been talking to your brother, haven't you? You've been seeing him again.
1: Johnny, you're hurting me.
0: I told you to keep away from that family of yours, didn't I? If I'm not good enough for him, that's just too bad.
1: Johnny, my arm.
0: Tell me the truth. Have you seen Sid? What's he been telling you? It's a lie, but you believe me, don't you?
1: I don't know what you're talking about. Please, please, Johnny, you're hurting
0: darling,
1: me.
0: Darling, forgive me. Oh, Lindy, you've got to promise me you'll stay with me, no matter what.
1: What is it, Johnny? What have you done?
0: Oh, I'm in an awful mess. I'm in deeper than I've ever been in my life. This time, I'm afraid.
1: Will you tell me? Maybe I can help you. I'm your wife.
0: Oh, I don't deserve you. I don't deserve ever to have met you.
1: Johnny.
0: What?
1: Tell me. Tell me again how we met. I like to hear it.
0: You're just like a little kid, aren't you? Just a funny little kid.
1: Tell me.
0: Okay. It was February 21st, 1945. 5 years ago.
1: Yes.
0: And there you were, and I saw you.
1: Where, Johnny?
0: On the subway. On the Uptown Express. What's the matter?
1: Nothing. I have a little headache, that's all. Go on.
0: You're sure you're all right?
1: Yes, I'm all right. Go ahead.
0: And I saw you, and I said to myself, that brother is for me. Mm-hmm. Then I made up my mind I was going to meet you.
1: And then what did you do?
0: I said, pardon me, miss. Am I on the right train for 86th Street?
1: And what did I say?
0: And you said, no, you'll have to change it to the local at 72nd. Then we started to talk.
1: Just as easy as that?
0: Just as easy as that. I think you wanted to meet me, too. Who's that?
1: Well, I don't know. I'll open it.
0: Linda.
1: What?
0: Stay where you are. Don't answer that. Who is it?
1: Johnny, what are you doing with that gun?
0: Who is it?
2: Me, Sidney.
0: Wait a minute. Your big shot brother.
1: Sid?
0: Yeah. I guess I won't need this gun. Here, put it on the table.
1: Sid.
0: Listen to me carefully. I was with you last Monday night. That's all you know. That's your story, and you'd better stick to it. Remember,

0: Life is filled with mystery, and it was a strange afternoon when Linda Damon boarded the Uptown Express. For without warning, time jumped ahead, and the newspaper datelines read February 21st, 1950. Then she heard the man sitting next to her say,
1: "Come on, Lindy, we get off here."
0: He was her husband, and his name was Johnny. Mystified, afraid to question, Linda followed him home. Johnny spoke of how they had met 5 years before on the Uptown Express, and Linda listened. Then came a knock on the door. Johnny reached for his gun. The newcomer was Sid, Linda's brother, a candidate for the office of district attorney. Johnny turned to Linda and said,
1: "Listen, Linda, carefully. I was with you last Monday night, and that's all you know. That's your story, and you'd better stick to it. Remember." Yeah, just a minute.
2: Hello, Linda.
3: Sid.
1: What do you want, Damon?
3: It's so good to see you, Sid. How's Mom?
2: You've got kind of a nerve asking that, haven't you?
3: Oh, please, Sid, I don't understand.
1: Forget it, baby. Let him speak his piece and get out. What's on your mind, Mr. District Attorney?
2: You're a little premature. But thanks anyway.
3: Come on into the living room, Sid. Here, let me take your coat. It's wet.
1: Linda, he'll go into that living room over my dead body.
2: Which is just the way I'd like it, Vincent.
1: Why, you would...
3: Johnny! Sid! What's the matter? What is it?
2: Linda, haven't you had enough yet? Why don't you come home where you belong? Mom's worse. Every day since you left, she gets worse. Doesn't it mean anything to you that you're killing her?
3: Mom?
1: What are you trying to do? Wring blood out of her? Leave her alone.
2: Don't you care, Linda? What's he done to you?
1: Leave her alone. That's what you came here to say. You said it. Now get out.
2: That's not quite all, Vincent.
1: No? Well, spill it then.
2: Last Monday night, a man by the name of Bucky Stevens was murdered.
1: So what?
3: Johnny! Johnny, what's he trying to say?
1: Be quiet, Linda. Go on, big shot. What's it to me?
2: That's just what I wondered, Vincent. Bucky'd been gambling, but I suppose you know the story.
1: Sorry, I don't know nothing.
2: No? Too bad you missed it. It's been in all the front pages, too. Maybe you just forgot, Vincent. I'll refresh your memory. Bucky'd been gambling heavily, and he won. He was pretty tight and made a lot of noise about it. Things like that get around fast.
1: I don't like your story. Maybe it's just the way you tell it.
2: Oh? I'm sorry. But don't worry, it gets better as it goes along. When Bucky left the club alone with that nice fat wallet, three men got into another car and followed him.
1: Yeah?
2: See, I told you it got better. Gets better still. They forced his car off the road, took his money, murdered him, and then threw his body in the river.
3: Johnny!
1: Then what?
2: Then nothing. That's all there was to it. The three men escaped in their car, and the next morning, Earl Marino and his two henchmen were picked up and booked for the murder. The police thought they had a case. As a matter of fact, they still do.
1: Thanks for the bedtime story. Are you through?
2: In a minute. You see, Vincent, the police, the DA, everyone was convinced it was Marino and his gang. Everyone except me, that is.
1: So?
2: So I said to myself, I wonder where Johnny Vincent was Monday night. Johnny and those two playmates of his, Charlie Rossi and Joe Kagan. Just idle curiosity, you understand.
1: Get to the point. You take too much time.
2: Okay, I will. I did a little private investigating. And I've got proof that it was you. You and your pals. I've got enough proof to send the three of you to the electric chair.
3: Dad, don't say that. Why, he couldn't have. Johnny couldn't have.
2: Why won't you believe me, Linda? I tell you, I can prove it. And I intend to. Tomorrow morning, I'm going to the DA with my evidence. And I'm giving you fair warning, it's packed solid. They'll spring Marino and pick you up, Vincent. And the charge will be murder.
1: You think you're pretty smart, don't you?
2: No. Just smarter than you, that's all.
1: Well, don't think you can get away with this.
2: I know I can.
1: And if you do, it won't hurt the election any, will it, Damon? Brilliant young prosecuting attorney solves case single-handed. That'll look cute on campaign buttons.
2: Not bad. But to tell you the truth, I wasn't thinking of that so much. I've been out to get you for a long time for what you've done to Lindy. And this is once you're not going to be able to talk your way out of it.
1: And just what do you think you've gained by coming here?
2: I want Linda to be home where she belongs tomorrow. When the police come to get you.
1: Thanks for the warning.
2: Oh, you can skip if you're dumb enough. See how far you'll get. By tomorrow night, every paper in the country will have your picture plastered all over the front page.
3: Johnny's not going anywhere, Sid. And neither am I. He'll stay here and stand trial if he has to, and I'll stand by him. Johnny was with me last Monday night.
2: Linda, you don't know what you're saying.
3: Don't I? I'm sorry, but I don't believe you, Sid. Johnny couldn't have murdered anybody.
2: Nothing I can say will make you change your mind.
3: No, nothing. Please go, will you?
2: Sure. Sorry I bothered you. When you need us, We'll still be waiting for you. Come home. So long, Vincent. See you in court.
3: Oh, Johnny, my own brother. How could he?
1: Thanks for trying anyway, baby. But this time he means business.
3: You don't have to be afraid, Johnny, if you're innocent.
1: What do you mean, if...
3: Oh, I didn't mean it that way, Johnny. Believe me.
1: Oh, you're trying to kid. He's got the goods on me, and I know it.
3: Johnny, you mean he was right? He was telling the truth? Johnny, did you...
1: Don't be a little fool. Of course I killed him.
3: No! Oh, no!
1: Oh, cut out the dramatics. I've got to think. There must be something.
3: You... murdered him and threw his body in the river?
1: And where do you think that money came from? Use your head.
3: But murder? Johnny!
1: I couldn't help it. He put up a fight and we had to let him have it. I didn't want to kill him. There was nothing else I could do. You know I wouldn't have killed him if I didn't have to. Don't you, Lindy?
3: I don't know anything anymore. What are you going to do now?
1: Do? What can I do? He made this investigation on his own. That's what he said, didn't he?
3: Well, yes, but I...
1: And he probably hasn't told anyone yet. No one knows but him. At last, or at least that's the chance I've got to take. I can't be any worse off than I am now.
3: What are you talking about?
1: He'll never live to turn in that evidence. I'll see to that.
3: Johnny!
1: I'll get Charlie and Joe and we'll make sure he doesn't...
3: No! No, you can't do that to Sid. I won't let you.
1: Me or him, Lindy. I don't have to think twice to decide which one I'd rather have it be.
3: No! Put down that phone! Please, Johnny!
1: Hello. Mike? Let me speak to Charlie, will you? Is he there? Good.
3: I said to hang up, Johnny, and I meant it.
1: Lindy, put that gun back on the table.
3: I said to hang up.
1: You won't shoot. Put it down like a good girl. Hello, is that you, Charlie? Something's come up. I want you to get Joe and help me on the job. Yeah, right away.
3: I'm warning you, Johnny.
1: Meet me as soon as you can, over.
3: Meet me. Oh. Johnny! Oh, Johnny! Johnny!
1: I really didn't think you'd shoot me, Lindy.
3: I had to. I couldn't help it.
1: You know, you've got a lot of spunk for a little thing.
3: Oh, Johnny, I'm sorry.
1: I thought I told you not to be sorry for anything. Ever. I told you anything you did would be all right, and I meant it.
3: No.
1: It wouldn't have ended good, no matter what. I'd just as soon have it this way. Honest, baby. But it wasn't all bad, was it? Some of it was fun. Tell me it was.
3: Yes, Johnny. Some of it was wonderful.
1: And you know what?
3: What?
1: I guess maybe I never was meant to have a house with a front porch. Backyard and...
3: Johnny! I don't know how long I sat there, on the floor beside him, holding him in my arms and rocking back and forth as if he were a child. There was blood dripping out of the corners of his mouth, and I wiped it off with my handkerchief. I knew he was dead, but I wiped it off just the same. And I sat there, holding him. Maybe part of those years had been wonderful. Now I'd never know. After a while, I got up, took my purse, and left the apartment. The rain had stopped. I started to walk, found myself running instead, running down that narrow little street. I didn't know where I was going. I just ran. The subway station was at the corner, and I went into that. I thought maybe I'd try and find my way home again, back to Mom and Sid. Then I'd be all right. I tried not to think of Johnny. Johnny lying dead where I'd left him in a little pool of blood. I dropped a nickel in the slot, and a minute later the train came roaring out of the tunnel. I'm sure I didn't know what I was doing. I just got on and sat down. The car was almost empty. I was tired. Tired all over. I leaned back and closed my eyes. When I opened them again, the train was crowded. Crowded with people. And I hadn't remembered stopping to let them on. Suddenly, I wasn't quite so tired anymore. I sat up straight and looked around. A girl in front of me was hanging onto the strap, and in the other hand, she held her evening paper. I remember looking at it and reading the weather forecast, fair and somewhat milder. I held my breath. Was it possible? It took every bit of courage I had to force myself to look at the date. And the date was February 21st, 1945. I can't explain how I felt then. I wanted to laugh, but to cry. I wanted to turn to the stranger sitting beside me and say, "Listen, mister, it was a dream. I just imagined it. I didn't kill anybody. This is still 1945, and I'm going home for supper." I did turn, and then I froze. I froze with such terror as I've never known before and will never know again. For the man sitting next to me was...
4: Pardon me, miss. Am I on the right train for 86th Street?
3: Well, no, you have to... That is... I'm sorry, I don't know. I'm afraid you'll have to ask someone else. You see, this is my stop, and I'm getting off.

From shadows and stillness, mystery weaves a spell of strangest fascination, charging the mind with doubts and fears. For mystery is a strange companion, a living memory in the haunting hour.

One of the newest developments of chemical science to be made available commercially by the DuPont Company is Antu, a long-known chemical discovered during the war to be a better rat poison. Now it is available in branded compounds for your use. Antu is so powerful that a few ten-thousandths of an ounce will kill a rat. It is easy to use in a bait or as a tracking powder. While Antu is a special poison for the common rat and is not as dangerous as most rat poisons, it is a poison, and pets and animals should be kept away from it. Your local dealer probably sells a rat poison containing Antu, one of the DuPont Company's better things for better living through chemistry. As a result of long continuing research in the field of commercial explosives, the DuPont Company today manufactures more than 200 different formulations of dynamite, as well as other explosives, blasting supplies, and accessories. DuPont research has also brought to light new and more efficient ways of using explosives, including a new and better way to fire them, the DuPont Blasting Timer. It is now known that in some types of blasting, better results are obtained when one big blast is divided into a number of little ones, fired with almost unbelievable accuracy, a few thousandths of a second apart. The new DuPont invention, the DuPont Blasting Timer, detonates blasts in just this way. It looks like a portable radio. Inside the box, cams so delicately machined that they operate with greater accuracy than a fine stopwatch, close switches that fire the shots one after another. In developing natural resources such as coal and other minerals, blasting must occasionally be carried out near residential and business districts. Here, the timer is of service because it reduces the vibration of the ground. The DuPont timer also makes delay shooting even safer than before, providing an accurate means of firing the charges without using electric blasting caps in the drill holes and lessening the danger that an unfired charge will remain in a hole and go off later by accident. In addition, tests indicate that the DuPont blasting timer will be of considerable aid in rock quarries, bringing down the rock in smaller pieces, which means greater efficiency and lowered costs. This new DuPont invention is another contribution to efficiency and safety from the DuPont Company, maker of better things for better living through chemistry.

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1: On my way, Mr. Templar.
2: Hands up.
1: Uh-huh.
2: I said hands up.
1: Are you crazy or something?
2: Do you want me to shoot you?
1: Look, I'm not crazy. I'm not even something.
2: Then go right back inside.
1: No, wait a minute. Leave us not lose our heads because...
2: Sit down over there, Mr. Templar.
1: Mr. Templar? But I ain't Mr.
2: Sit down.
1: Okay. Sitting down, but I still ain't Mr. Templar.
2: Don't think you can escape what's coming to you by lying to me.
1: I never lied to Blunts. And besides, my name is Louis. Mr. Templar invited me over to dine, you know, for dinner. I drive a cab. Does Mr. Templar drive a cab?
2: Well, no, but...
1: Well, you see, that proves I'm not Mr. Templar.
2: It does not. Where's your cab if you're a cab driver?
1: Out in the street.
2: Oh, you're trying to trick me into leaving.
1: No, lady, you can't keep a cab in an apartment. What would the landlord say?
2: Stop trying to fool me. Just give me that picture.
1: What picture?
2: I'm Sally Blair.
1: Yeah, I'm Louie. I'm pleased to meet you.
2: I want my sister's picture.
1: I haven't got your sister's picture. I haven't even got my picture.
2: I'm warning you.
1: I haven't even got a sister.
2: If I have to kill you to get it, I'll kill you.
1: Lady, that's against the law. Ask any policeman.
2: This is your last chance. Are you going to give me the picture, or will I have to shoot you?
3: I think you'd better shoot me, Miss Blair.
1: Oh, Mr. Temple, I'm very glad to see you.
4: I didn't knock. It's not polite, but, well, it is my apartment. What seems to be the trouble?
1: Hey, all of a sudden she's crying.
4: Yeah, so I noticed.
1: Look, I don't like to mention this in front of a crying woman, Mr. Templar, but that's a gun she's still got in her hand.
4: Yes, I think I'll take it, Miss Blair. Thank you. It wasn't loaded.
1: It wasn't loaded? So what was I scared about?
4: Miss Blair.
2: I'm a fool.
4: Probably, although a pretty one. Who is your sister?
2: Valerie Marsh. But you already know that.
4: I do now. I didn't before you told me.
2: But you must have known you have her picture and...
4: A picture of her doing what?
2: Sunbathing at the beach in Miami with Pete. Mr. Templar, you know.
4: Pete, of course, would not be Mr. Marsh. Presumably, then, the picture of Mrs. Marsh with a friend in Miami, probably taken at a time when she had told her husband she was elsewhere, would be valuable for what? A divorce case?
2: Now you're admitting you knew all about it.
4: I'm being bright. Humor me. Your name's Blair. Your sister's name is Marsh. You're not wearing a wedding ring, however. Therefore, it's your sister who must be married into a man named Marsh. Simple?
1: Maybe for guys that went to college. Me, I played hooky from kindergarten. To me, it ain't simple.
4: But it's true. Am I right, Miss Blair?
2: I don't know, because you should have known all these things before this. Because, after all, you did have my sister's picture.
4: Who told you that?
2: Valerie's husband, Theodore Marsh. And he ought to know, oughtn't he?
4: I don't know. Let's go ask him.
1: Mr. Temple, you're walking into a lion's den.
4: I'm driving there in a cab.
1: Yeah, but your name ain't Daniel.
4: No, however, Miss Blair needs help. Right, Miss Blair?
2: It isn't help. It's clearing things up.
4: Well, perhaps we can get started on that right away. Exactly what did your sister's husband, Theodore Marsh, say in reference to me?
2: Well, after he told Valerie he was going to divorce her, he said you had a picture of her and Pete taken in Miami 2 months ago.
4: Where was he at the time?
2: Out west someplace on business.
4: Your sister really was in Miami?
2: Yes.
4: She was at the beach with Pete?
2: Yes.
4: Pete what?
2: Brian.
4: But of course it was the merest coincidence, huh?
2: No. Pete's in love with Valerie, but...
4: How about Valerie?
2: I don't know. Except that she'd never do anything that would endanger her marriage.
4: Oh, I take it your brother-in-law, Mr. Theodore Marsh, is very wealthy, then?
2: He is loaded. That is, yes.
1: This here is either the Marsh residence or Grant's tomb.
4: It's the Marsh residence.
1: Okay, but how can you tell?
4: Grant's tomb is smaller. Miss Blair.
2: Thank you.
4: Louis.
5: Yeah, I'll wait. I wouldn't even mind.
4: All right. I'm sorry about the dinner.
5: No, that's all right.
4: Would you like to go and get something to eat while you're waiting?
5: I should say not. What kind of guy you think I am? You ask me to dinner, I'm going to have dinner with you if I have to wait till breakfast.
4: All right, Louis. Come on, Miss Blair.
2: Mr. Templer.
4: Oh, come now. You can't be formal with a man you were going to shoot. Call me Simon.
2: Simon, don't tell anybody about my trying to shoot you.
4: I won't. I really should have had a manicure before I touched that button. Tell me, is it solid gold or only gold-plated?
2: Everything that Theodore buys is solid gold.
4: The poor man must be weighed down.
6: Good evening, Miss Sally.
2: Hello, Graves. Come in, Simon. Graves, where is Mrs. Marsh?
6: In the music room, ma'am.
2: Come on, Simon.
6: Miss Sally?
2: Yes?
6: Mrs. Marsh may not welcome any visitors. She's not well.
2: That's all right. She'll see us.
6: Oh, as you say, Miss Sally.
2: Graves is a very nice butler.
4: Well, his hair is hardly snow white, however.
2: Butlers used to be young sometime or other.
4: Oh, I don't know. I always thought they were kept in the cellar till aged, like wine.
2: This is the music room.
4: Well, it's a little smaller than Carnegie Hall. No balcony.
7: Who's that?
2: I'm sorry. I hope I didn't upset you, darling.
7: Sally, you couldn't upset anyone. You're too wholesome.
2: This is Mr. Templer.
7: Oh?
4: How do you do?
7: Mr. Templer, the detective?
4: Well, not exactly.
7: Oh, shouldn't you be muttering somewhere with my husband in a dark corner?
4: I don't know him well enough.
7: Or possibly lurking in a hotel corridor?
4: I never lurk. It's an allergy.
7: Although I will admit you surprise me.
4: Do I?
7: You don't look at all like the kind of man I thought you'd be. You should have been small and sly, greasy. Your hat pulled over your eyes, a cigarette dangling from your lips.
4: You know, I once knew a man who looked exactly like that.
7: Oh, one of your associates.
4: No, he happened to be the professor of ethical philosophy at Harvard.
2: Valerie, stop flirting with Simon. Besides, you're wasting time. He says he never had a picture of you and was never hired by Theodore to do anything.
7: Then why did Theodore say that?
2: I don't know, but I believe Simon. Look at him.
7: Yes, I'm looking.
4: Yes, and if I'm turning a beet red, it's because it's very warm in here. Shouldn't we be asking that question of Mr. Marsh?
7: Oh, yes, of course. Sally, darling, will you get Theodore? He's in his study.
2: All right, Valerie.
4: What is Mr. Marsh studying?
7: What?
4: In his study.
7: Oh, the labels on bottles of old whiskey.
4: Oh, well, now that's a fascinating subject.
7: Mm-hmm. You're a little on the fascinating side yourself.
4: Yes, but I don't have $1 million.
7: You mean like Theodore?
4: Mm.
7: Some men don't need $1 million.
4: Like Pete?
7: Oh, Pete. He'd just like to have money. But after... Well, that was Sally.
4: Your husband's study. Where is it?
7: Oh, come with me. It's upstairs.
4: That's an odd place for it.
7: No, it's next to his bedroom. So that after Theodore has studied enough bottles, he doesn't have to walk upstairs. He couldn't. Sally.
2: Oh, Valerie.
7: Sally, what's the matter?
2: Behind the desk.
4: I'll have a look. That was Theodore Marsh, Sally.
2: Yes. You said was.
4: Yes, I said it intentionally. The knife in his back reached the heart. He's still warm. He was murdered quite recently.
2: Murdered?
4: Men rarely commit suicide by stabbing themselves in the back. They find it inconvenient or something.
6: I beg your pardon, but I heard someone scream.
4: Miss Blair, Graves. An unmannerly sound, but Mr. Marsh has been murdered.
6: Good heavens, sir.
4: Yes, I agree with you. Would you mind phoning the police, Graves, and asking them to drop in?
7: The police?
4: But... Yes, Mrs. Marsh, and some of them probably won't even remove their hats. It's vulgar, but still...
7: You're being unkind suddenly.
4: I'm being angry, I think. Someone's been trying to make a fool of me and succeeding, which isn't very important, but the same person has done something a little more serious. He or she has murdered. You know, people get electrocuted for that.
8: Okay, Joe, I'll get a shot from this angle.
9: Make it snappy over there, too, would it?
8: Yeah.
9: No fingerprints on the desk?
8: No, sir.
10: Templer.
11: Yes, Lieutenant.
10: Come on out in the hall.
11: Oh, all right.
10: What were you doing here?
4: Well, Miss Blair asked me to visit with Mrs. Marsh.
10: So?
4: So I was visiting with Mrs. Marsh.
10: Why?
4: You've seen Mrs. Marsh?
10: Why'd Sally Blair ask you to visit in the first place?
4: She thought I was an art patron. What? Lieutenant Riley, stop pretending that you don't have degrees from at least two universities.
10: Hey, quiet, quiet. What do you want to do? Get me in trouble with the boys?
4: I'll keep it a dirty secret between us.
10: Thanks. You're not confiding in me tonight?
4: Not until I go home and write like mad in my diary.
10: All right. Go home.
4: Well, I'd like to say goodbye to Sally and...
10: To neither of them.
4: Oh, I suppose there's a profound police reason for that, huh?
10: No, I'm just being mean. Good night, Templer.
4: Good night.
10: Templer.
4: Yeah?
10: One thing I gotta say about you. You got a lot of dignity.
4: Oh, it's funny you should say that, Lieutenant. I was just considering sliding down that banister.

0: Lots of cops back at that marble shack.
1: So there were, Louis, so there were.
0: What'd they find out?
1: That Theodore Marsh was dead.
0: By themselves, or did you tell them?
1: Louis, stop being disrespectful.
0: Okay. We eat and dine now?
1: Now we turn left at Milani and stop
0: 1890?
1: No, 312.
0: Oh, that's too bad. 1890 Milani Road would have been at least an appetizing address. Who are we calling on?
1: A man named Pete Bryan.
0: Can he cook, maybe?
1: No, but he has other talents, Louis. He looks very pretty in beach pictures.
0: He does?
1: He does.
0: You're going up to his place to take some more pictures?
1: No, I just want to find out exactly how he fits in the picture of murder.
2: Who is it?
1: Simon Templer.
2: Sounds like a clean-cut American boy working his way through college. Uh-oh. Just remembered, you're the saint. I'm wrong.
1: You're wrong. May I come in?
2: It's a little on the late side.
1: I've just seen Mrs. Marsh.
2: Lucky you. Come in.
1: Thanks.
2: Sit any place.
1: Oh, thank you.
2: Valerie sent you here?
1: No.
2: I thought you said you'd...
1: I just said that I'd seen her. She was trying to look when I left her like a woman stricken by overwhelming grief.
2: Because you were leaving?
1: Because, and I hope this comes as a shock to you, her husband was dead.
2: Theodore Marsh dead? Terrible. Or do I mean nice?
1: That depends.
2: On what?
1: On how handy a man you are with a knife.
2: It was the pride of my scoutmaster.
1: If you had a hand on the knife that killed Marsh, you may yet be the pride of the district attorney.
2: You're really saying Marsh was murdered?
1: He was really murdered.
2: Fine. Wait a minute. You're the man who has a picture of Valerie and me taken in Miami, aren't you? The one Marsh was going to use for divorcing Valerie?
1: So I've heard. I don't have it, which I regret. It's a picture that won't mean anything in a divorce case anymore, but might mean a lot in someone's trial for murder.
2: That's right at that. Nice of you to tell me about it. Are you offering the picture for sale?
1: I don't have it.
2: Would this make you change your mind?
1: Oh, you've run out of knives, eh, Brian?
2: This is safer. Well?
1: It's a very pretty gun.
2: Stop admiring it. Hand over the picture.
1: I don't have it.
2: Would you prefer being shot?
1: I never prefer being shot. As a matter of fact, I'm never shot. It's unethical or something.
2: I don't think I'm going to mind being unethical about you.
1: I'd mind.
2: You haven't much time left.
1: Neither have you. The police are coming to visit with you.
2: With me? Why?
1: Doesn't seem to have been a very well-kept secret that you and Mrs. Marsh were friendly, shall I say. Mr. Marsh is now dead as a result of extreme violence. The police will undoubtedly want to know where you were earlier tonight. Where, by the way, were you?
2: That's none of your business.
1: Oh, now, you've wounded me to the quick. I shall leave now.
2: Wait.
1: You want me to stay and tell the police about the picture?
2: Okay, get out. Don't try anything with that photograph. Doesn't mean a thing.
1: Of course it doesn't. Good night, Mr. Bryan. Be nice to the police. They don't have $1 million like Valerie, and they're not pretty. They can be the death of you.

0: Home at last.
1: Yeah.
0: It'll be a late dinner, but it will be dinner.
1: I don't care what it is, just so long as there's something to eat.
0: You must be starved. I'm terribly sorry, Louis.
1: Oh, that's okay. You couldn't help it.
0: Shut the door behind you, Louis.
1: Okay.
0: Good.
1: Hey, look, there's an envelope on the floor.
0: Oh.
1: Yeah, somebody must have shoved it under the door while we were out.
0: Hey, it's a special delivery addressed to me. Well, well, well, it's a photograph.
1: Mm-hmm. Yeah, it ain't a bad tintype. Nice. Miami, huh?
0: Yes, very nice.
1: And what they got on the beaches, that ain't bad either.
0: Louis, you are speaking of the woman I...
1: Yeah.
0: Never mind.
1: Mm.
0: It's Valerie Marsh. The man's Pete Bryan.
1: Him you can have.
0: Him I don't want. You know, I'm puzzled, Louis.
1: Mm?
0: Apparently, Theodore Marsh wasn't lying when he told his wife he'd sent the picture to me.
1: That's nice. So maybe where he is now, the temperature's mild instead of hot.
0: Louis, I'm worried.
1: What, about Mr. Marsh's future?
0: About his past. And about... excuse me a moment.
1: Yeah, that's all right. I got some serious studying to do. Hey, here's a horse in the fifth I know is going to win.
2: How do you know?
1: Because my feet hurt.
2: Because you're... Oh.
1: And the horse's name is Blue Jay.
2: Oh, well, put a plaster on him for me, huh? Hello? Lieutenant Riley, please. Simon Templer. I'll hold on.
1: Want him to come down and arrest the picture?
2: Lieutenant, you visited Pete Bryan. You holding him? I meant in jail. You're not. You'd have liked to, but you're not. Should you? Well, I don't know. Good night.
0: This place is over on the other side of town. Took us nearly an hour to get here from it. It's going to take us nearly an hour to get back there.
1: Oh, don't tell me. We're going for another ride?
0: Yes, we are.
1: Uh-huh. We dine later?
0: Yeah, we dine later.
1: And the guy is asleep.
0: Then we'll wake him. Or he may have run away from home. Mm. The door is locked. However, it's a cheap lock. Any flat key should open it. Perhaps this one. Yes.
1: Mm. It's kind of dark in here.
0: Light switch around someplace. Mm. That's better.
1: It is?
0: Bryan didn't run away from home. Nor could I have waked him, however loud I rang.
1: Oh, his head don't look so good. Look, the gun he shot himself with still in his hand.
0: So it is. And I think we'll leave it there. He's not as pretty as his picture.

0: Yes, sir?
1: Oh, hello, Graves.
0: Mr. Templar.
1: Mr. Templar. This will go better inside.
0: Oh, of course, sir. But everyone has retired for the night, sir.
1: Naturally. Some of them, however, can still be waked.
0: I beg your pardon?
1: The music room, I think.
0: Oh, yes, sir. Here we are, sir.
1: Good. Graves, I'll need your help. I want you to go to Miss Blair's room. Wake her if she needs waking. Tell her I'm down here with the photograph.
0: The photograph? The one of Mrs. Marsh and...
1: She'll know. Tell her that and leave her. Wait 5 minutes, then go through the same routine with Mrs. Marsh.
0: But I don't...
1: You don't have to understand. Will you do as I say?
0: Yes, sir.
1: Oh, before you go, turn off all the lights in this room, will you? Except that small one on the table?
0: Very well, sir. But why...
1: I'm setting a scene, and it'll play better in the dark.

0: Simon, Graves just told me.
1: Good for Graves.
0: The picture.
1: I have it. But before you start anything...
0: Start anything?
1: Yes, like waving guns at me, I'd like a question or two answered. Marsh was a rich man. Like most rich men, I assume he made a will?
0: Why, yes.
1: The provisions of which are... Hesitation doesn't become you. Obviously, he would have left the bulk of his estate to his wife, yes?
0: Yes.
1: There would have been the usual bequest to servants, and what else?
0: You've been in touch with Theodore's lawyer.
1: No, I'm guessing. But I'm right so far?
0: Yes.
1: What else was in the will?
0: He left me some money.
1: A lot of money?
0: A lot of money.
1: Thank you.
0: But that doesn't mean that I...
2: Mr. Templer, this is hardly the time to...
3: Oh, Sally.
0: Valerie, I'm afraid.
2: Oh, of Simon?
1: Hello, Mrs. Marsh.
2: You don't have to be afraid of Simon, Sally. He's... a gentleman.
1: And flattery won't help, not anymore. Mrs. Marsh, why did you tell me your husband said he'd sent that picture to me?
2: Because that's what he...
1: No. What conceivable reason would he have for telling you about it?
2: Well, I really don't know.
1: Would he have wanted to make it possible for you to steal it from me? To make it possible for your sister to threaten me with a gun in an effort to get it away from me?
2: Well, I don't know what to say.
1: Well, you might try the truth. How did you know your husband had sent the picture to me?
2: I... Oh, all right. I'm not very proud of myself, but I've been using Graves to spy on my husband.
0: Valerie.
2: I said I wasn't proud of myself, but I had to protect myself. I didn't want to be divorced or...
1: Then you discovered the existence of the picture and its whereabouts, not from your husband, but through Graves.
2: You say discovered its existence as though perhaps it didn't exist.
1: Oh, it does exist, all right. I have it with me.
2: Oh, may I see it?
1: Yes. Yeah. Here.
2: Thank you. It's a nice picture. Very good likeness.
1: There'd be no doubt about identification. There would have been no difficulty about corroboration either once Pete Bryan was put on the witness stand.
0: Simon, you said would have been no difficulty.
1: I did. Bryan, unfortunately, is no longer in a position to testify to anything.
2: Well, he's not... Not...
1: He is... I left him half an hour ago, lying on the floor of his bedroom, a revolver in his right hand, a bullet wound in his right temple.
0: He killed himself.
1: So it would appear.
2: But why? Unless, of course, he killed Theodore and...
1: And was then seized with panic or remorse and put an end to his own life?
0: Mm-hmm.
1: It's a pretty theory.
0: Theory?
1: Theory. Pretty, but like so many pretty things, false. He was murdered.
2: But from what you just told us...
1: When Louis and I entered his room... I had to put the lights on.
0: Well?
1: According to police records, no man shoots himself in the dark.
0: Oh.
2: This is all a little too much for me. I'm going upstairs.
1: I think you'd better leave the photograph here, though.
2: No, I'm keeping it. It belongs to me.
1: It belongs to the police.
2: I said I was keeping it.
0: Valerie, put that gun away.
1: It's pearl-handled, no doubt. A gun of the highest pedigree.
2: I don't care what you say or think. I'm...
4: Mrs. Marsh?
2: Oh.
4: You'd better let me have the gun. I'm sorry, madame.
2: Oh, never mind.
4: And the photograph. Here you are, Mr. Templar.
1: It hasn't been damaged. I rather thought you'd be outside the door, Graves.
4: Thank you, sir.
1: You might as well let me have Mrs. Marsh's gun, too. Exhibit A and Exhibit B. The police will be pleased.
4: Here it is.
1: Yes. Yes, rather a heavy gun for a woman. I wonder if it's heavy enough to...
0: Simon!
1: I'm afraid I may have slightly damaged your butler, Mrs. Marsh.
2: Yes, sir. So I see, but...
1: I feel terribly about it.
0: If you knocked him out, he probably deserved it.
1: Thank you, Sally. But I don't feel terribly about knocking him out. What I feel terrible about is the butler turned out to be guilty.
2: Simon.
1: Yes, Mrs. Marsh?
2: I'm not sure why I'm still up or why you're still here.
1: Well, the answer to that is simple.
2: Yes, Simon.
1: I haven't explained how I knew Graves was the murderer.
2: Oh, how did you know?
1: Well, there was the photograph. You lied about it when you said your husband had sent it to me, but I knew you had to be lying because if your husband intended to use it as evidence in a divorce case, he would have sent it to his lawyers, not me.
2: Well, that's true.
1: Therefore, I wondered, had you sent me the photograph yourself? Not if you were planning to commit murder, because that photograph would have been strong evidence against you.
2: And it might have been Sally.
1: Well, if it were, why would she have come to my house and tried to get it back from me? No, it was neither your husband, Sally, nor yourself who sent the picture to me. And Peter Bryan's death cleared him, which left?
2: Graves, mm-hmm. who wanted the bequest my husband had left him.
1: Yes. Graves, who sent the photograph to me in order to provide motive for murder against you. And who then proceeded to murder your husband.
2: Who never even knew about the picture. Graves took it from my desk. But, Simon, why did he kill Pete?
1: A double gamble. Either the police would accept the suicide as genuine and close the case on the basis that Pete had murdered your husband and then killed himself, or else...
2: I'd have been suspected of both killings.
1: Right.
2: Simon?
1: Yes?
2: You finished the explanation. Are you going to rush away now that you've solved the mystery of the picture?
1: Not on your tintype.
2: Simon...
1: Yes?
2: And they call you the saint?
1: Well, even saints can take time off. I'll see who it is. Louis.
5: Louis.
1: Oh, good heavens, I forgot all about... Now, Louis, stop standing there and looking hungry.
5: What do you want I should do, sit down and look hungry?
2: Simon? What's wrong?
1: I promised Louis a dinner, and then your sister came along, and then the murder came along.
2: Do you mean you two haven't had your dinner yet?
1: I'm afraid not.
2: Well, both of you sit right down. I'll go see what we have in the kitchen.
1: You see, Louis, I was explaining the clues to Mrs. Marsh. I didn't mean to stay so long.
5: Explaining the clues?
1: Yes.
5: So wipe off the lipstick from your face.
1: Huh? Oh.
5: It's all right, Mr. Templer. I think we're going to have a wonderful meal. Because judging from the look in your eyes when I came in...
1: Yes?
5: Mrs. Marsh cooks with gas.

0: You have been listening to another transcribed adventure of The Saint, the Robin Hood of modern crime. Now here is our star, Vincent Price.
1: Ladies and gentlemen, a long time ago it was written that man shall not live by bread alone. In this often quoted line from the Bible, bread is merely a symbol of all material values. And although we in America have the greatest material advantages in the world, they are not enough to bring us complete happiness. We must find that happiness in our spiritual as well as our material lives, in faith as well as bread. In America, one of our most precious heritages is the right to worship as we please. And as an individual, you can find the peace that only religion can bring. Thus, the religious organizations of America invite you to find yourself through faith and come to church this week. This is Vincent Price inviting you to join us again next week at this same time for another exciting adventure of The Saint. Good night.

0: This adventure of the saint, entitled The Terrible Tintype, was written by Louis Vitti. In the cast, you heard Joan Banks as Valerie Marsh and Lamont Johnson as Pete, Helen Parrish as Sally, Ken Christie the lieutenant, and Dan O'Herlihy the butler. Louis is played by Larry Dobkin. The Saint, based on characters created by Leslie Charteris, is a James L. Safier production and is directed by Helen Mack. Vincent Price is now starring in The Winslow Boy at the Las Palmas Theater here in Hollywood. All you Saint fans will be glad to know that the Saint comic books are on sale at all newsstands. Your announcer is Don Stanley. Three chimes mean good times on NBC. For more mystery this afternoon, there's another adventure with that hard-boiled private eye, Charlie Wilde, who solves another baffling case by a mere swash of the buckle. It's 30 Minutes of Suspense with Charlie Wilde later today. And Sunday means another broadcast in NBC's gigantic series, The Big Show. Tallulah presides as usual, and her guests tonight include Fred Allen, Ed Wynn, and many more.
1: Light up a Cremo, a mellow mild Cremo, a winning smoke by far. 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

0: a sweet-scented, cigar-smoking society. This is Arthur Godfrey down in Washington, D.C. Mike Mann Godfrey, Primo's capricious custodian of the calorific cantata.
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It's nice to have friends. And I can count quite a few of my own. Most people consider me to be a very good fellow to know. Well, if you pardon a bit of boasting on my part, they find that their time is enjoyable, and the minutes and hours of their lives are valuable things indeed. To these people, working towards an end for themselves and their families, time provides them with the opportunity to relax, to do a job, and to build.

0: after year, who watch my face knowing that for them, time has no rewards. These are the ones, my friends, who hate me and who despise the world.
1: Wait.
2: You got the rods.
1: Here's yours. Stick it under your shirt, quick. Duke slipped them to me about an hour ago. Threw the gun into the yard.
2: The Duke's all right. He comes alone.
1: He gave me the dope in the hash house. We go east to the river, and we cut across to the bay. We hide out on the beach, and Joe pick us up there on the fast boat.
2: I got it.
1: When do we make the break?
2: Now.
1: Now?
2: Yeah. All I was waiting for was to get my fingers on a rod.
1: But I figured that we would
2: run the show, Smiley, just like I always run it.
1: Oh, sure, sure, Red. We know.
2: Everything's worked out. We can't lose. And we can't wait. We start the panic as they start taking us back inside. I'll short-circuit the lights by firing into the switchbox. We pick up the guard and march.
1: Right.
2: Look, Smiley, this is it. I don't want to be grabbed, see? Either get out of here on our feet, or we get carried out in a box. Understand?
1: Yeah, and I'll duel anybody who stands in our way.
2: Okay. Tip the Duke off. Here comes the guard.
3: All right, men. Time's up. Fire up the file back to yourselves. Forward, march.
4: A live screw.
5: Why don't
4: start getting us out of here? You know the way in the dark, start moving fast, I blow your head off.
2: Smiley.
1: I'm here, Red.
2: Duke.
4: Right behind you, old man.
2: You did a nice job, Screw.
1: You let me go now, won't you? You're free. Take the car, Red. Don't lift it like you said.
2: Come on. Wait a minute. Where are you going, Screw?
1: I thought you were taking me with you.
2: We ain't got no room. We can't take you, and we can't leave you behind.
1: No. Over the...
5: Now, let's get out of here fast.

0: What time you got, Smiley?
1: 10:05.
2: Yeah, he's late.
1: I tell you, ain't coming word. Look at that fog out there underwater. He couldn't find his beach if he tried.
0: Do we come this far to blow us out?
3: Don't irritate yourself, my boy. Joe's a man to be trusted. He'll be here.
2: Yeah, when?
3: When the fog lifts. Tomorrow night, perhaps. Remember what he told us. We're to keep the same rendezvous every night at this time until he shows up with the boat.
2: And while we're waiting, what do we do?
0: Stand here on the beach until we're spotted?
3: I must admit we didn't allow for that contingency.
1: Hey, Wade, look.
2: At what?
1: On the other side of the beach, in that cove.
2: That's a house.
1: Well, anyone can see.
3: There you are. We can help ourselves to shelter, so to speak.
0: How do we know who's in there?
1: Ah, what difference does it make? We take over, that's all.
0: Yeah, take over. Okay, come on. Let's go.
4: These are the facts as we have learned them up to now. One of the most daring jailbreaks of all time. The prisoners escaped through sheer nerve, brutally killing a guard as they left. It is uncertain as to what direction they took, but all state police have been alerted.
0: Hello, Anne.
5: Finished work, Dad?
0: Oh, yes.
5: I was just getting some more news about the amazing jailbreak that happened this afternoon.
0: Now, what did I do with my glasses?
5: On the table, Dad.
0: Oh, yes.
5: It was simply fantastic. They forced a guard to lead them right out of the prison. And then they killed him.
0: Oh, who did?
5: Darling, don't you ever listen to anything I say?
0: I'm sorry, my dear. What were you saying about a prison?
5: Never mind. I can never get you to listen unless I talk about bugs and test tubes.
0: Well, I had quite a day today in the lab.
5: Really?
0: I've developed a new medium for my cultures. It ought to prove extremely satisfactory.
5: You know, darling, I'm glad we bought this old house here.

0: On the beach.
1: Are you?
0: Oh, it's so pleasant for you. And you're so happy here.
1: Yes, I'm very happy, Anne. It's nice to have a laboratory right inside the house and to be free of all outside disturbances. But what about you? Are you happy here?
0: Of course I am.
1: You know, perhaps it was selfish of me to bring you all the way out here to this deserted spot. You're young and you want excitement and company.
0: Oh, I get plenty of company when I go into town twice a week. And that's for excitement. I'd much rather help you win the next Nobel Prize.
1: Nobel Prizes aren't just given away. I've got a lot of work ahead of me.
0: One day, Dad, you're going to be a famous man.
1: Am I?
0: One day, when people mention the name of Dr. William Carter...
1: Now, who on earth can that be?
0: I don't know.
1: Who might be someone looking for directions?
0: I'll see who it is. Yes?
1: Inside.
0: Dad!
1: Inside, I said.
0: Dad!
2: Well, what's going on here?
1: Smiley, take a look through that door.
3: Okay.
0: Is this a hold-up?
4: Not exactly, young lady. If you'd like an explanation...
1: Shut up, Duke. Who else is in this dump outside of you two?
0: No one.
1: You sure?
0: Of course I'm sure.
3: The joint's empty, Red.
1: That's good. Take care of the farm.
0: Dad, he's tearing the farm from the wall.
2: Well, that's the smartest thing to do under the circumstances.
0: Wait! I know who they are. They're the three escaped convicts. I remember their description on the radio.
1: Pipe down, baby.
2: Everything's all right, honey. Now, just keep your head.
4: Permit me to introduce myself and my colleagues. My name is Bowen, Charles Bowen, but I'm more widely known as the Duke. This gentleman on my left is Red Fulton. You may have heard of him. He's been serving a life term for murder.
1: You talk too much, Duke.
4: Smiley, the gentleman on his right, is another genius at homicide. How many do you have to your credit, Smiley?
5: 4. Red's got me, baby, he got 8.
1: Can't he get? Are you?
0: Me?
1: You got anything to eat in this dump?
0: There's a little cold meat in the icebox.
1: Get it out.
0: What?
1: I said get it out. Hey, what goes with you? Can't you hear?
2: Go on, Anne. Prepare some sandwiches for our guests.
1: Hook, go with her.
4: The pleasure is all mine. After you, lady.
1: What's your name, mister?
2: Carter. Dr. Carter. Doctor of medicine, retired.
1: The dame your daughter?
2: Yes.
1: All right. Sit down.
2: Thank you.
1: Look, Doc, let me get something straight in your head before we go any further. My pals and I want it, and want it bad. This is only a stopover as far as we know, and we'll be getting out of here tomorrow night.
2: I see.
1: Now, just so you remember, we got a wrap over our skulls. That means the chair if we're caught. So we ain't going to be bashful about adding a couple more to the list we already have.
2: You mean you'll kill us in cold blood if it becomes necessary?
5: You catch on fast, Doc.
1: If you take it easy, don't try gags. Maybe we'll walk out of here like we came in. Quiet. If not, you and your daughter better figure to get yourselves measured for a couple of kimonos.
2: Yeah,
1: wooden ones.
2: I think I understand.
1: Make sure you do, Doc. How many rooms you got in this shack?
2: 5.
5: Well, I only counted 4.
1: Where's the last one, Doc?
2: Downstairs, in the cellar. I use it as a laboratory.
1: Let's go down and look.
2: I assure you there's nothing down there, but...
1: We'll look anyway. Go on, move.
5: Hey, it's an opening in the floor.
2: This trap door leads to the cellar. There are stairs going down.
1: Smiley, you first. The dock next. I'm last.
2: I assure you there's nothing down here that would interest you.
1: Then you got nothing to worry about by showing it to us.
2: Please be careful. I have several valuable specimens in the test tubes that are important to me.
1: What are you reaching for?
2: The light switch, of course.
5: Hey, wait. Get a load of this place.
1: Yeah. What's all the glassware for, Doc?
2: Those are flasks and test tubes. I'm a bacteriologist.
1: What?
2: I work with infectious diseases. I try to find vaccines that will prevent or cure them.
1: Yeah. Does it pay off?
2: In satisfaction, yes.
1: Nuts.
5: Red, look at this. You got a rabbit in here.
2: That's not a rabbit. It's a guinea pig.
1: What's the idea?
2: I use them for experiments.
5: Well, he looks like he eats good. Look how fat he is, Red.
1: Yeah.
4: He certainly is fat.
2: Hey, what are you doing? Don't pick him up, please.
4: I want to try a little experiment of my own. I want to see if he can breathe when I squeeze his neck.
2: You're strangling him.
5: Let's all good for our ass.
2: Why, you've killed him. You strangled him to death.
4: Sure. Just so you remember, Doc, there ain't no difference between his neck and yours.

0: The ocean tides can be depended on to rise and fall according to a fixed schedule of time. But mist and fog, the soupy fog that billows in from the high seas and hovers over the beaches like a curtain of oil, that can never be relied upon to leave, and even the threats of three armed killers have no effect upon its arrival or departure.
1: What's the matter with that fog? How many nights we got to hang out in this hall?
2: Chuck won't be around tonight, Breed. I just took a look at the beach. Worse than yesterday.
3: As Mark Twain once said, everyone talks about the weather, but no one seems to be able to do anything about it.
1: Shut up, Duke.
2: The duck's downstairs. Playing with his bugs.
4: And the dame?
2: In the kitchen. Red, what happens when we leave?
1: What do you mean, what happens?
2: Joe's going to pull us off that beach in a motorboat. He takes us to a tanker 12 miles out, and we head for South America.
1: So what?
3: What Smiley is trying to tell you is that the plan is perfect, provided no one else is aware of it.
2: That's what I mean.
3: If we happen to leave anyone behind who can notify the Coast Guard, that tanker won't get very far.
4: We ain't leaving nobody behind who can talk.
2: Wait.
4: Huh?
2: Look.
4: What are you doing in here?
5: I wanted to go into the laboratory. My father hasn't had his dinner yet. I'm bringing it down to him.
2: You sure are nice to your old man, baby. You ever like to be nice to anybody else?
5: Take your hands off me!
2: Take it easy. Go down them steps, baby. Them pins of yours are too cute to be busted.
3: You think the girl heard what we said about getting rid of them?
4: And if she did there, so what? It ain't gonna do either of them any good.
6: Wait, dinner. Oh, that's sweet of you, my dear.
5: Dad, I want to tell you something. I just heard them talking upstairs. They're going to kill us before they leave, Father. They're afraid we know too much about their plans.
7: What's going on down there?
5: Nothing.
2: It's sure taking a long time to park that hash.
5: They're coming down.
4: Don't be nervous, Annie.
6: What are you two cooking up?
4: Oh, we've just been talking.
2: Yeah?
6: You spend too much time down here, Doc.
4: I don't like it.
6: I have work to do.
4: That's so.
6: Okay.
5: You're searching your specimens. Stop it. Stop it, Seattle. They've broken almost everything.
6: Sure. You got nothing to work with now. So you got no work to do. And no reason to be down here.
4: You shouldn't have done that.
6: No.
4: You'll regret it.
6: Yeah.
4: You're getting too smart, Doc. Next time you'll have a mouthful of teeth.
2: Hey, Red. You got some of that stuff on your clothes.
4: What stuff?
2: That junk that was in them tubes. Someone spilled on me, too. Here, let me brush it.
4: That won't do you any good.
2: What?
4: The bacilli in those tubes were among the most dangerous known to man, and they strike very quickly.
6: Well, what's he talking about?
2: I don't know.
4: Have you ever heard of bubonic plague? Stop dishing out them fancy words. Speak English.
6: I've been working on bubonic plague for years. It's one of the most horrible diseases in creation.
4: In a day or two, perhaps you'll begin to know what I mean.
6: What are you trying to do? Put a scare into us, Doc?
4: We'll see when the time arrives.
6: Come on, get moving. From now on, you and the dame stay inside the bedroom. And you don't come out, see? Unless you're asked.
0: Time seems to stand still for my enemies, Red, Smiley, and Duke. But let's see what happens.
3: The fog's still as bad as ever. There's no sign of Joe.
2: Maybe tomorrow night.
4: Hey, Duke.
3: Yes, old boy?
4: You're a smart guy.
3: Brilliant is the word.
4: Yeah. What's a bubonic plague?
3: A disease.
4: It ain't bad, though. Is it?
3: My dear Red, in the Middle Ages, bubonic plague killed people like flies. It's a frightful contamination. Frightful. Why do you ask?
4: Well, yesterday we busted up the old man's glass factory.
2: And we got some stuff in our clothes, too.
4: He said it was bubonic plague. What are you looking at?
3: A bubonic plague?
4: Stop looking at me like that and talk.
3: I don't know what to say.
4: How can he have a disease cooped up in a test tube? He was lying, wasn't he?
3: I don't know. If he was,
7: working with the bacilli.
1: That's the word he used.
7: Hey, hey, what are you moving away for? I want to sit down. Over here. Away from you.
1: What are you sniffling about, Smiley? You've been doing that for an hour.
2: I don't know. I got an itch in my nose.
1: An itch?
2: Yeah, and my chest feels kind of funny.
7: You mean you feel sick?
2: Hey, wait a minute. I didn't get no disease, I'm all right. I...
7: Keep away from me. Keep away.
1: Duke, are you nuts?
7: Bubonic plague. I'd rather be dead than have bubonic plague.
6: Funny. Get the doc in here, Smiley.
2: Come inside, Doc.
8: Yes, what is it?
6: Now, listen, Doc. And listen hard. Don't lie to me. Or I'll stitch your ribs with slugs. How do you know when you get this bubonic plague?
8: The symptoms are very easy to recognize.
6: Yeah? Itching nose, heaviness in the chest. That's the beginning.
2: Wait, I got it!
6: The nose itches because the bacilli enter the body that way. Later, the pains in the chest become more painful. And circulation ceases in the extremities.
9: Yes, the extremity. What
6: does that mean?
7: It means your arms and legs can fall off.
6: It's a slow death. One of the most painful known to civilization.
9: Take a look at Smiley and see if he got it.
6: I know he has.
2: Oh, don't say that, Doc.
6: But I'm looking at you now, Red.
9: Me?
6: Yes. Does your nose itch?
9: Mm-hmm.
6: No, I'm sure it does. How does your chest feel? Is it heavy?
1: I'll kill you, Brad!
7: Brad, don't touch him. He may be your only chance.
6: And yours, too.
7: Mine?
6: You can't help contracting the disease. Those broken test tubes have made this place a death house.
1: What about you and your daughter? If we get, you get too.
6: Oh, no, no. I told you I was working on it. I've found a vaccine for it. We've been injected. We're immune.
2: Hey, can you give us an injection, too?
1: Shut up!
6: Of course I can, if you want it.
1: You ain't giving us nothing. Now get back into that room.
6: All right.
8: Just as you say.
7: Look, Rad, you've got to be reasonable.
1: He's lying. He's trying to scare us. When Joe shows up, I'll knock the two of them off myself. He can't scare me. Not Red Fulton. I'm tough, see? I'm as hard as nails. I'm top man around here, understand?
2: We'll be finished in a couple of days if the doc don't help us. Call him in, Red.
1: Shut up.
7: It's 2-1. You don't have to take the injection if you don't want to, but we will.
1: Yeah, we have.
6: I have the hypodermis ready, gentlemen. If you stop bickering and you want to live, I can give you the vaccine.
2: I'm ready, Doc.
6: All right, roll up your sleeves.
7: So am I.
6: Well, Red...
1: Will it hurt?
6: Not very much. Mm. Just a pinprick.
9: Mm. Which sleeve should I roll?
6: Either one will do. Just hold steady. It'll all be over in a moment.
1: Hey!
6: There.
2: Me next, Doc.
6: All right.
1: I...
6: There. And you?
7: If you please, Doctor.
6: All right. There we are. I haven't poisoned you, if that's what you're afraid of. I suggest you all sit down now and relax to give the solution a chance to go through your bodies.
2: You know, I feel better already.
7: So do I.
1: The pain in my chest, it's gone away.
6: It'll be completely gone in just a moment, Red.
2: Oh, gee. See, that's funny. I feel...
7: Kind?
2: Yeah. Yeah. Hey, Chuck.
9: Hey. You ain't kidding, I... I can hardly keep my... Wait a minute. Smiling.
6: He's asleep, Red. And the Duke will be with him in just a second.
9: Asleep. Hey, where did... My rod... Where's my...
6: You'd be too weak even to lift it, Red. Just relax and go to sleep.
5: Father!
6: It's all right, Anne. Everything's fine.
5: They're all fast asleep.
6: Yes. Morphine, my dear, is a wonderful thing.
4: don't you think?
10: Well, Doc, I've got to hand it to you.
4: Officer, I trust my recent guests are safely behind bars, where they belong.
10: They're our guests now, but it's only temporary. They're getting the chair for the murder of that guard.
4: And what about their accomplice, the man with the boat?
10: He showed up just as you said he would. It'll be a long time before he goes for a boat ride again.
4: Huh. Well, that seems to conclude just about everything.
10: There's only one thing we can't figure out, Doc.
4: What's that?
10: Red and Smiley kept saying something about bubonic plague. They were scared stiff when they woke up in the squad car. And the other one, the Duke, he kept complaining about an itchy nose and a pain in his chest.
4: Oh, yes, yes. You see, they smashed some of my equipment. And there were certain viruses in some of the test tubes. Bubonic plague? Oh, no, no, not bubonic plague. I'm working on something else.
10: They kept saying you didn't cure them. They said you didn't do them any good.
4: I'm afraid they're right. You see, I've been working on it for a long time, officer. But so far, I've still been unable to find a cure for the common cold.

0: Yes, I find I have many friends, like Dr. Carter, for instance. In his own quiet way, he makes good use of time. And as for my enemies, well, surprisingly enough, I know of three in particular who have lately become my friends. They're watching the clock now with eager concentration and hope. They're watching for a reprieve which will never come and which they don't deserve. I can bring them no reprieve, my friends, for that is beyond my power. But as my hands go round and the seconds tick slowly off, sooner or later I will be able to bring them justice.
1: The clock will be heard again next week, same time, same station. This program was written by Lawrence Klee and starred Hart McGuire as the clock. Also heard were Frank Waters as Red, Beryl Marshall as Anne, Ozzie Wenburn as Smiley, Leonard Bullen as Dr. Carter, together with Gordon Chater and Gordon Glenwright. The clock, directed by John Saul, is a Grace Gibson radio production.

body.

0: good. 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You know who? You know who?
1: In case you don't, it's Pasadena tomato paste.

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2: The Mysterious Traveler. Another journey into the realm of the strange and terrifying. I hope you will enjoy the trip, that it will thrill you a little and chill you a little. So settle back, get a good grip on your nerves. Where are we going? You'll find out when we get there. I hope it's not making you nervous, being alone with me here in the dark. Darkness stirs strange terrors in some minds. The things that happen at night are sometimes most upsetting. Things such as cats that vanish or die, as in the tale of The House of Death.
3: Living out in the country this way, Louise. We're so isolated from everyone.
4: Yes, Martha. It was much nicer when we lived in our own house in the village.
3: Even if Roger and Hester are our nephew and niece, we should never have let them persuade us to move out here with them. Oh, doesn't that wind ever stop blowing?
4: Oh, Martha, Roger and Hester are coming. I just saw the car turn into the drive.
3: I hope they've brought a maid.
5: Yes. What's the matter with Toby and Queenie?
3: Mother's little darling's hungry. Even Toby and Queenie don't like living here.
4: Yes, they do seem unhappy. But Toby hasn't been eating well at all.
3: Louise is very foolish out living here with Roger and Hester. I think we should move back to our house in the village where we can really be happy.
4: Oh, Martha, could we?
3: I see no reason why we can't. So much nonsense about our being invalids and too old to live alone.
6: Hello, Aunt Martha. Aunt Louise.
4: Oh, Roger, were you able to get a maid for us?
6: Oh, I'm sorry about that, Aunt Louise. I tried, but it's just impossible to get a maid these days.
3: But Roger, you know we need someone to push Louise around in her wheelchair. Too much for me.
6: Well, I'm sure Hester will do anything you ask.
7: How are you, Aunt Louise?
3: Aunt Martha?
7: I brought you some good hot tea and some biscuits.
4: Thank you, dear.
3: Roger, Louise and I have been talking things over. Now, it is very kind of Hester and you to invite us to live with you, but we've a much happier living in the village and would like to go back to our house.
6: What? But, Aunt Martha, it's much better for you here.
7: Why, of course. You're homesick, that's all.
6: Why, certainly. In time, you'll come to love this place as we do.
7: Now, we don't want to hear another word about your leaving us. We couldn't be happy thinking of the two of you living alone in that house in the village. Come along, Roger. Let them drink their tea.
6: Yes, Hester. Well, see you both later.
4: They're really so good to us, Martha. But I do wish they'd let us return to our own house.
3: Indeed, they strange. You tried it, Jet Louise?
4: No. Well, yes, you're right. It does taste funny.
3: Probably the water they use. Nothing out here seems as good as it was home. You better not drink any more of it.
4: Oh, do you remember the little teas we used to give when we lived in the village? Mary Thompson came over every afternoon. It was so nice.
3: There's no reason why we can't move back to our house and have those teas again.
4: But you heard what Roger and Hester said. Our health isn't so good, and we need someone to look after us.
3: Well, what of it? All that money Father left us, we can afford a dozen servants. Yes, Louise, I think we'd better plan to return home.

0: The mail car in sight, Louise?
1: No, Martha, not yet.
0: You know, I've been thinking quite a bit these past 24 hours about returning home, and I think we'll leave here in a few days.
1: Oh, Martha, that would be wonderful. Oh, look, here comes George Gibson now with the mail. Oh,
0: and that time, too.
1: Yes.
2: How would Thackeray and beautiful Queenie like to go back to their own little home?
1: Oh, Martha, they understand perfectly what you're saying. Look how happy they are.
3: Good, they do.
4: Hello, Aunt Martha. Oh. Louise. George Gibson just delivered the Sentinel.
1: Oh,
4: here you are.
1: Thank you, Roger. We've been waiting all day for
4: it. Oh, that's all right, Aunt Louise. Esther will soon bring you your supper.
0: Now, let's see.
1: Oh, Martha, let's look at the obituary notices first.
0: That's just what I was turning to be. Here we are.
1: Did anybody we know die?
0: Now, let me see.
2: Oh, yes.
0: You remember Amos Wilson, don't you?
1: Yes.
0: He died 2 days ago.
1: Poor Amos. He was about your age, wasn't he, Martha?
0: Certainly not. He was a good deal older.
1: Martha, look at this.
0: Hmm?
1: Why, it says that Mary Thompson is entering the home for the infirm.
0: The poor house? Oh, no, it can't be.
1: Oh, the dreadful place. I'd sooner be dead than in that home.
0: Poor Mary. Oh, shudder every time I think of that horrible place. The poor house.
1: Martha, after we move back to the village, can't we have Mary come to live with us?
0: Yes, of course. Going to the poor house would be the death of her.
1: Oh.
0: Huh? Louise, what are you staring at in this paper?
1: No, it can't be.
0: What can't be?
1: Read what it says in the real estate column.
0: Hmm?
1: The old Abbott mansion, owned by the Mrs. Martha and Louise Abbott, has been put up for sale by their nephew, Roger Abbott.
0: What? Mistake. We never told Roger to sell our house. I wouldn't dream of it.
1: Why, Martha, it's been in the family for almost a century. How could Roger do such a thing?
0: I'll soon find out. Roger.
1: Now, Martha, you mustn't get excited.
0: But why should he want to sell our house?
5: Are you calling me, Aunt Martha?
0: Yes, Roger. What's this in the Sentinel about our house being for sale?
5: Oh, is it in the Sentinel? Oh, I'm sorry.
1: It is a mistake, isn't it, Roger?
5: No, Aunt Louise.
1: Oh.
5: You see, as co-trustee of Grandfather's estate, I thought it would be a good idea to sell the house. Prices are high these days, and the house is rather old.
0: But you have no right to put the house up for sale without telling me. I won't hear of the house being sold.
5: Now, you mustn't get excited, Aunt Martha. If you don't want the house sold, I'll remove it from the market.
0: Oh, please do. We couldn't live in the house if it was sold, could we?
5: All right. I'll take care of everything. Everything's going to be all right now.
0: Oh, don't like it, Louise. I don't like it at all. Why did he try to sell it without telling us?
1: It does seem strange.
0: Louise, we must get in touch with Judge Smith.
1: Yes.
0: He's the administrator of Father's estate, and he'll take care of everything for us in the way we want it. It isn't that I don't trust Roger, but you must recall the scrapes he was in when he attended college. Then there was the matter of that bad check Roger gave. If it hadn't been for his dear father, he was...
1: Someone's coming, Martha.
6: I have your supper for you. Now, please eat them before they get cold.
1: Yes, sister.
6: There you are. Just call me if there's anything else you want.
2: Yes, does Mother's beautiful Queenie want something to eat?
1: I don't see Toby any place around.
0: Well, he's probably in the kitchen.
2: Now, say pretty please, Queenie, and Mother give you this nice piece of meat. That's Mother's darling. Here you are.
0: Oh, isn't she lovely, Louise?
1: Oh, yes. Queenie has such wonderful manners. We'd better eat our soup before it gets cold, Martha.
0: Yes. As I was saying, Louise, I don't care for Roger's attitude at all. Ask me, he's been behaving very strangely.
1: Yes, Martha. Martha.
0: Hmm?
1: Martha, that piece of meat you gave Queenie doesn't seem to have agreed with her. She looks ill.
0: Oh, yes, you're right.
2: Oh, Queenie, what's the matter with Mother's little darling?
1: Martha, she's in agony.
0: Yes. What can we do?
1: Roger, come quickly.
0: Oh, poor Queenie. Roger,
1: suffering so
4: hard.
1: Oh, Roger,
0: Roger, look.
5: I'm afraid it's too late, Aunt Martha. She's dead.
0: Dead? She can't be. She was all right just a few minutes ago.
6: Things like this will happen, Aunt Martha. She was old. She probably had plans. Roger, you better take Queenie out of here.
5: All right, dear.
1: Poor Queenie. We've had her ever since she was a little kitten. 12 years now.
6: There, Aunt Louise, you mustn't cry. You still have Toby. Now, why don't you eat your supper? You'll feel much better if you do.
2: Yes, sir. How can you speak of food at a time like this? With poor Queenie's body not even cold.
6: I'm sorry, Aunt Martha.
1: If you want me, just call.
0: Oh, Martha, it won't be the same without Queenie. I simply can't understand it. One minute Queenie was perfectly well. Then after you gave her the meat, she became ill.
2: Yes, she was perfectly well until she ate the meat. Mm-hmm. Louise, the meat, that's it.
1: Don't understand, Martha.
2: The meat, it was poisoned.
1: Poisoned?
2: Louise, that poisoned meat was meant for us.
1: Martha, you don't mean that Roger and Hester... Oh, no.
2: Yes,
1: no.
2: Louise, they're after our money.
1: Oh, what are we going to do? We can't get at the phone.
2: Have to get in touch with Judge Smith. Oh. Our lives depend on it.
4: The two old ladies stared at each other, terror in their eyes. The minutes dragged into hours, and each hour was a nightmare as they waited for the time to come when they could make the one contact between themselves and the outside world.
1: Do you see George Gibson's car yet, Martha?
2: No, Louise, but he should be in sight any minute now.
1: Oh, what if Hester or Roger come home before he gets here? Then we won't be able to talk to him about our message to Judge Smith.
2: Now, Louise, you know Roger isn't due home from work for another hour.
1: Yes, yes, but what about Hester? She's over at the Miller's farm, and she's liable to return any minute.
2: Louise, I see George Gibson's car. Oh. He's just turning
1: into hurry,
2: drive.
1: Hurry, Martha, hurry.
2: Hurry. I raised the window.
1: Martha, call to him quick before he gets away.
2: George Gibson.
3: Hello? Who's calling?
2: Look over this way, George. It's Martha Abbott. I want to see you.
3: Oh, it's you, Martha.
2: He's coming to meet you here. Now we'll be able to get in touch with Judge Smith.
4: But after George Gibson left the Abbott sisters, he met Hester a half mile up the road. The two conversed for a minute. Then George Gibson continued on his way. Hester stared after him as he drove away, her face tense and white. Then, as if suddenly understanding the implication of his words, she turned and ran towards her home, her heart pounding with fear.
1: Roger, I just met George Gibson, and he told me that when he delivered the mail here, Aunt Martha and Aunt Louise called him into the house.
5: Called him into the house?
1: Yes. They asked him to get Judge Smith for them at once.
5: I told you it wasn't safe to leave them alone, even with the phone locked in our room. All our plans may have been for nothing.
1: Oh, Roger, do you think they suspect?
5: I don't know. But I do know it was a mistake letting them talk to George Gibson. After all our careful work, we can't let everything be spoiled now.

0: Martha, these past 24 hours have been endless. Where can George be?
1: Probably delayed somewhere.
0: Oh, Martha, Martha, there. George is coming. He just turned into the drive.
1: I told you he wouldn't fail us.
0: Oh, but Roger and Hester are in the house now. What if they don't let George see us?
1: Nonsense. When George has a message to deliver, he delivers it. Roger's just gone out to get the mail, but... Louise.
0: What is it, Martha? What's wrong?
1: That isn't George Gibson driving the mail car.
0: What?
1: The man driving is only a youngster. Now he's leaving.
0: Martha, what does it mean?
1: I don't know. I don't understand.
0: Perhaps George is ill and he couldn't come today.
2: Hello, I'm Martha, Louise. This magazine just came in the mail. Thought you might like to see it.
0: Thank you, Roger.
1: Why didn't George Gibson deliver the mail?
2: Oh, so you noticed there was a new driver today?
1: Yes.
2: I'm sorry to tell you this, but poor George Gibson was killed last night.
1: Killed?
0: Oh, no.
2: He had an accident as he was returning to the village.
1: An accident?
2: Yes. I don't want to speak any more about it. It'll just upset you. Hester will bring you your supper soon.
0: Oh, poor George.
1: That means Judge Smith never got our message.
0: Oh, Martha.
1: Louise, don't you see? It wasn't an accident.
0: But Roger said it was.
1: George was deliberately killed to keep him from going to Judge Smith.
0: Martha, you don't mean that Roger and Hester...
1: Yes, Louise. They won't stop at anything to get our money.
0: Oh, Martha, I'm so frightened.
1: You must have courage or we're lost.
0: Oh, but if we can't get word to the outside and they're poisoning our food... Well, we haven't eaten a thing since poor Queenie died. We can't go on throwing food away or we'll starve.
1: There's only one thing to do, Louise, if we're not to starve. Toby, must sample our food before we eat it.
0: You mean to see if it's poisoned?
1: Yes.
0: Oh.
1: Oh, I know it's dreadful risking poor Toby's life like that, but it's the only thing to do. And meanwhile, we must get in touch with Judge Smith. We must.

0: are, Toby, a nice piece of meat for Mother, little darling.
1: Martha, what are you feeding Toby?
2: He gets plenty to eat in the kitchen.
1: Of course.
0: I've always fed Toby from my own plate. He expects it.
2: But Aunt Martha, if you feed that meat to the cat, there won't be enough for you.
1: Yes. If you're to get well, you need all that food. Now, I don't want you feeding Toby any more of it.
2: Here, Toby. Come along, boy. Come on out to the kitchen while Aunt Martha and Louise eat their supper.
3: How are you, Aunt Martha?
4: Louise, I've brought you your lunch. Doesn't it look good?
5: Yes, Hester, it's very nice.
0: Lunch, eh?
4: Here, Toby.
5: Here, kitty, kitty, kitty.
0: Hester, have you seen Toby?
3: No, Aunt Martha, I haven't.
5: Oh, but where could he be? Toby's always on time for meals.
0: He's probably someplace around the house. Oh. Now eat your lunch before it gets cold.
5: Oh, Martha, where can he be?
0: Toby will be along in a few minutes. We won't touch a bit of this food until he's tried it first.
5: Oh, I do wish he were here. I'm so hungry.
0: Please, don't touch a thing on that tray. It isn't safe.
5: Oh, here, Toby. Here.

0: Good evening, Aunt Martha. Louise, how are you?
1: Good evening, Roger.
2: I have your supper here for you two.
1: Martha, neither of you ate your lunch. What's wrong?
3: We weren't hungry, Hester. Have you found Toby yet?
1: No. I've looked everywhere for him, but he seems to have disappeared.
3: Oh, no.
0: Now, you mustn't worry. I'm sure he'll turn up.
1: Oh. Aunt Martha, you and Louise can't afford to miss meals in your state of health.
0: Why, certainly not. Now, we want you to eat everything that Hester has brought you.
1: Yes, you'll make us very unhappy if you don't. Now, eat it while it's hot. Come along, Roger. I'll get you your supper.
0: All right, dear.
3: Did you hear what she said about Toby, Louise?
2: Yes, he's vanished.
3: Nonsense, they've killed him. You saw how angry they were last night when we fed Toby from our plates. They've killed him so he won't spoil their plans.
2: Oh, Martha, what are we going to do? I'm so hungry.
3: To get word to Judge Smith before it's too late.
2: But how?
3: Tomorrow, I'm going to go out to the road and try to get to the village.
2: But, Martha, it's 2 miles to the village, and you know you can't walk more than a few yards. You're not strong enough.
3: Louise, with either starvation or poisoning staring us in the face, we haven't any choice. I must try to reach the village.
4: The next morning, after Roger had left for the village and Hester had gone to the Miller farm, Martha dressed as quickly as her shaking hands would permit. Louise watched nervously as her sister quietly opened the door and started on her long, painful way to the village.
1: Hello, Aunt Louise.
2: Oh.
1: Where's Aunt Martha?
2: Aunt Martha? She's someplace around the house.
1: But I've just been through the house. Why, her closet is open. And her hat and coat are missing. Aunt Louise, did Martha leave this house?
2: Why, yes. She said she wanted to go for a walk.
1: Go for a walk? At her age and in weather like this? Why, it'll be the death of her. Did she start out toward the village? Answer me.
2: Yes, Hester.
1: I'll phone Roger at his office. She must be stopped.
4: Minutes later, as Roger drove along the road leading to his home, he saw a small figure in the distance. It was Aunt Martha. There was a weary, painful look on her face as she hobbled towards the village. In spite of her determined resistance, he put her in his car and drove rapidly on home. One thought was uppermost in his mind. He must make sure that this could never be repeated.
2: Oh, Martha, I'm so hungry.
3: Yes, Louise, I know. So am I.
2: We've gone 3 days now without eating. We left them our money and our wills. Why must they kill us?
3: They're nothing but common murderers.
2: Oh, if there was only some way to get word to the village.
3: Louise, I've got an idea.
2: What is it, Martha?
3: If we were to set fire to the house, they'd see it in the village.
2: Yes. And then the fire company would come out.
3: Then we'd be able to tell them we'd be saved.
2: Oh, but Martha, Hester and Roger would put out the fire before it could get big enough.
3: Louise, I know a way we can prevent them from putting out the fire.
2: You do?
3: Yes, and we can save ourselves, Louise. We can save ourselves.
1: Aunt Martha, why are you looking down the cellar? You should be in your room.
0: Yes, it's drafty out here in the hall. Now, come on, close the cellar door and go back to your room.
3: But I heard Toby crying. He's down in the cellar, and I won't go to my room until I get
0: him. But Aunt Martha,
1: Roger, just to put Aunt Martha's mind at ease, why don't you go down to the cellar and see if Toby is there?
0: Oh, all right. If you ask me, it's just a waste of time.
3: Oh, please help him look for Toby, Hester. You'll find him so much quicker if you both look for him.
1: Oh, very well. But you go back to your room so you won't catch cold. Roger, do you see him?
5: He doesn't seem to be any place here in the cellar.
3: Now we'll see just how smart you are, trying to poison us. There, you won't stop us from escaping now. I must get Louise. Louise!
2: Yes, Martha.
3: Oh, Louise, it worked.
2: Martha, you mean you were able to lock them in the cellar?
3: Yes, and with the door locked, they can't get out.
2: Oh.
5: Aunt
2: they're locked in.
3: Don't you worry about it, Louise. I'll take care of everything.
2: Oh, Martha.
5: And Martha.
2: Martha, what are you doing with that kerosene lamp?
3: I'm pouring the kerosene around the room so that it'll burn better.
2: Oh.
3: You ready to leave, Louise?
2: Yes, Martha.
3: Strike a match and start the fire.
2: Starting to spread.
3: Yes, we better leave. I'll push your wheelchair, Louise. And you try to help by rolling the wheels. Yes, Louise. There. Yes, we're coming along nicely.
2: Oh, Martha, I hate to do this.
3: Louise, you mustn't waste any pity on them. Even if they are our niece and nephew, they're nothing but common murderers.
2: Yes, I suppose you're right.
3: Now I'll just open the front door and we'll be free. Roll the wheels a bit, Louise.
2: Yes, I am.
3: Just a few feet more and we'll be safe.
2: There.
3: Far enough away from the house to be perfectly safe.
2: Oh, my. The whole house is on fire now.
3: Yes, lovely fire, isn't it? I don't feel cold at all.
2: The village by now, Martha.
3: I'm sure they do. But remember, when the fire company gets here, we don't know what happened to Roger and Hester. We just managed to get out ourselves.
2: Yes, Martha.
3: We told them what we were forced to do to escape. We had to reveal that our own niece and nephew were poisonous murderers. We don't want to disgrace the family name, Louise.
2: Oh, no, Martha. Of course not.
4: A few minutes later, the fire company arrived to find Martha and Louise in the garden, staring at the roaring fire which had been their home. It was too late to save the other occupants of the house, so the men were forced to stand by helplessly and watch it burn.
6: Good morning, Judge Smith.
4: Good morning, Miss Martha, Miss Louise. I trust you're well after that terrible ordeal last night.
2: We're much better, thank you, Judge.
4: Well, now that your niece and nephew are gone, we must plan for your future.
6: Oh, you don't have to bother, Judge. All we want to do is move back to our old house, hire a few servants, and live as we used to. Oh, and I was wondering if you could arrange to have Mary Thompson come live with us. I won't hear of her going to that dreadful home for the infirm.
2: Oh, no, it would be the death of her.
4: Ladies, I'd hoped I'd never have to reveal the truth to you, but now it appears I must.
6: I don't understand, Judge.
4: Last month, the bonds in the trust fund your father left you became utterly worthless.
2: What?
4: Your nephew and niece were afraid the shock of learning you were penniless would kill you. So it was decided to keep the news from you. That's why the three of us persuaded you to move in with them. Your house here in the village had to be sold to meet debts of the estate.
2: That can't be. Father left us so much.
4: It's all worthless now. Perhaps I should have told you this a month ago, but your niece and nephew wouldn't hear of it. In spite of the fact that they had only Roger's salary to live on, they were determined to prevent you from ever learning of your misfortune.
2: But the deaths of poor Queenie and Toby, of George Gibson.
4: George Gibson?
2: Yes.
4: I'm afraid I don't understand. Sure, you heard he was killed a few days ago when a tire on his car blew out and it overturned.
6: You mean he wasn't murdered?
4: Certainly not. Oh. Are you feeling well? Has my news been too much for you?
6: No, no.
4: Well, now that your niece and nephew are gone and there's no one to support you, I'm afraid there's only one thing left.
6: One thing left? What's that?
4: I'm sorry to say... The home for the infirm, the poorhouse.

0: This is the mysterious traveler again. Have you enjoyed our little trip? Too bad about the Abbott sisters. Such nice old ladies. But then, how were they to know that poor Queenie died of cramps, not poison? After all, you can't be too careful, can you? Would you care for a sandwich? They're very delicious. I make them myself. Oh, you're getting off at the next stop. I'm sorry. Perhaps you'll join me again soon. I take this same train every week.
1: You've just heard Chapter 9 of The Mysterious Traveler, a series of dramas of the strange and unusual, brought to you each week by station WOR. 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The Mysterious Traveler, written by Robert Arthur and David Cogan, is directed by Jock McGregor. 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
1: Another tale of the mysterious traveler. 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
3: Hello, I hope I haven't kept you waiting. Yes, this is the Crime Club. I'm the librarian. Murder on Margin. Yes, we have that Crime Club story for you. Come right over.

0: here. Good. Take the easy chair by the window. Comfortable? The book is on the shelf. Here it is, Murder on Margin, by Robert George Dean. The very intriguing story of the stocks of passion and the bonds of death. Let's look at it under the reading lamp. It is late evening in a room of a shabby hotel in Midtown Manhattan. A trim, slick-haired man is eyeing the blonde girl sitting near him on the sofa. He watches her carefully as she pours herself a drink.
1: You're hitting the bottle tonight, ain't you, Joan? That's the fourth one you had.
2: So what?
1: Nothing. Only when you start guzzling like that, it's a cinch something's eaten.
2: I told you I was tired.
1: Okay, baby, okay. Come here.
2: Oh, please, Nick, don't.
1: Yeah, you are tired, ain't you?
2: Well, what do you expect? You know better than anyone else what a day I put in.
1: You've had tougher days.
2: Maybe I have. Maybe I'm just getting sick of being a manicurist.
1: Well, I can't blame you for that. I'm not crazy about being a barber, either. Joan.
2: What?
1: Maybe you'll be able to quit your job soon.
2: How?
1: You know Larry Carson, don't you?
2: Who?
1: Larry Carson, the stockbroker. You know, the guy in the brokerage house, a couple of doors from my shop.
2: Oh, yeah, I think I've done his nail.
1: Sure, you have, lots of times.
2: Well?
1: He's a smart trader. Knows the market inside out.
2: Mm-hmm.
1: Well, he's been giving some tips to Tony, who cuts his hair. And Tony's made himself quite a bundle.
2: So what?
1: So I've been talking to Tony, and he's going to pass them tips on to me.
2: Oh.
1: I'm going to start right away. Just as soon as Carson gets back.
2: Gets back?
1: Yeah. He told Tony today he was leaving town on a business trip. But he won't be gone long. What's the matter?
2: Oh, nothing. I think it's a swell idea, Nick.
1: You bet it is. Pretty soon I'll have some real dough, and then... Come here, baby.
2: Don't, Nick.
1: Just a little kiss, honey.
2: Don't.
1: Hey, you act like I'm poison or something. I said, come here.

0: of us. No, they don't!
1: For the two of us, huh? Come on, get up. Get up, I said. Joan. Joan.
0: Oh.
1: Mm-hmm. Are you all right?
0: Get out. Get out!
1: Okay. I'm going. So long, sweetheart.
2: Larry.
3: Yes, Ruth?
2: It's rather late.
3: I'm quite aware of that.
2: Well, you mentioned that you wanted to turn in early.
3: Still the dutiful wife, eh? Well, I have some market reports I want to study.
2: Oh.
3: Answer that, will you?
2: Hello? Oh. Yes, just a minute. It's for you, Larry.
3: For me?
2: Yes.
3: Hello?
4: Hello, Larry. This is Joan Randall.
3: I thought I told you never to call this number.
4: I know what you told me, but I had to talk to you. Tried the other place and couldn't get you.
3: I see. All right, what do you want?
4: I heard you were taking a little trip tomorrow.
3: Yes?
4: I thought we had a date.
3: Sorry, I meant to call you about that before I left.
4: Oh, you meant to, huh?
3: Yes, it came up suddenly. It's just a routine business trip. I'll be back in a few days.
4: I don't like it.
3: Oh, don't be silly.
4: I'm not. I've had the feeling for some time now that you wanted to brush me off.
3: What?
4: I want to warn you, Larry. Don't do it.
3: I shall do whatever I please.
4: Yeah? Well, get this through your head, Mr. Carson. You'll pay off or else. Hello? Did you hear me? I said you'll...
2: This one didn't like it either, did she?
3: She'll learn.
2: It's convenient to have a wife, isn't it, Larry? It must sound convincing when you tell them I won't give you a divorce.
3: Yes, I guess it does.
2: Larry, when are you going to set me free?
3: Soon.
2: You've been saying that for months now. Carl and I want to be married, and I want a clean start. That's why I haven't begun any action myself.
3: Yes?
2: We don't want to wait any longer. I want a divorce now.
3: Very moving appeal, my dear. But I confess I don't understand it. You and Carl Hamill... Well, he's strictly a lightweight.
2: Is he? Then why did you ask him to be a partner in your firm?
3: Well, it's quite simple, Ruth. I needed some money. No, I'm sorry I took him in.
2: So is Carl.
3: I don't doubt it.
2: Larry.
3: Hmm?
2: I heard you mention something about a business trip.
3: Well?
2: If you were to stay away a long time, it would delay my divorce.
3: Hmm. That's quite an idea.
2: Yes. I've got another idea, too, Larry.
3: Oh? What is it?
2: I'm afraid I'd better keep this one to myself.
5: Oh, Mr. Hamill.
6: Oh, good morning, sir. Can I help you?
5: Well, yes, at least I hope so. I'd like to see Mr. Carson.
6: Well, Mr. Carson is a very busy man.
5: Oh, I know, Mr. Hamill. I've been waiting here outside his office since 9:45, and now it's 9:40.
6: Oh, I see. Well, I was just going in to see Mr. Carson myself. I'll tell him that you're here.
5: Oh, thank you.
6: Oh, by the way, what's your name?
5: Pat Barton.
6: Pat Barton? The private detective?
5: Why, yes. I want to consult him about some stocks.
6: Oh. I'll be right back.
5: Okay. I beg your pardon, sir. You mind if I glance at the figure?
7: No.
5: Thanks. Let's see. Commercial Solutions, 31.5. Say, that looks like a pretty good start, doesn't it?
7: Uh-huh.
5: Yes, sir. Might go up to 32.
6: Yes, Larry, I will. Oh, was that last order 29.25? Right. Oh, Mr. Barton.
5: Yes, Mr. Hamill.
6: I told Mr. Carson you were waiting. He'll see you in 15 minutes.
5: Oh, thank you. Meanwhile, I'll just keep my eye on the ticker.
6: Fine. See you later.
5: Right. Let's see. Salt preferred, 20.25. All right.

0: Sergeant Spartan. I think we can go in now.
1: Okay, Mr. Howell. Oh, Larry, this is...
0: Well, that's funny. He isn't here.
1: You're wrong, Mr. Hamill. Look, on the floor near the desk.
2: Good Lord.
1: Someone put a rope around his neck and pulled it tight. Very tight.
3: I swear I don't know how you do it, Pat, but every time there's a murder, you're right in the middle of it.
1: Well, I'm sorry, Lieutenant Riley. It just happens. I don't arrange them.
3: No, huh? Well, the way you solve them sometimes makes me wonder. Okay, forget it. Let's take another look at the late Mr. Carson.
1: Okay.
3: Let's see. After he was strangled, he must have slipped to the floor.
1: Mm-hmm.
3: But that would hardly account for his mussed-up appearance, though.
1: What do you mean?
3: Well, his shirt is half out, and his belt is twisted. Do you think that maybe he was just a sloppy dresser?
1: No, Lieutenant. You can see his suit was obviously just pressed. And look at the shine on his shoes.
3: Uh-huh.
1: I think the killer must have searched him.
3: For what? His wallet was still on him and nothing was missing from it?
1: Yes, but there wasn't much money in it. Did the medical examiner give you the time of death?
3: Yeah. Probably between 10:15 and 10:30.
1: Mm-hmm.
3: I suppose that tells you who the murderer is, sir.
1: Well, not quite, Lieutenant, but it helps.
3: Yeah, a lot. What gets me is how the killer got in and out. Now, there's Carson's private entrance leading to the hallway into the street, and that's locked.
1: Uh-huh.
3: And now, this door here to the main office, through which you entered. Now, you say that you were sitting right next to it from 9:45 on?
1: Yes, and the only one who entered was Carl Hamill.
3: I think I'll have a little talk with that guy. Mr. Hamill?
4: Yes, Lieutenant?
3: Would you mind stepping in here?
4: Not at all.
3: Mr. Hamill, according to Mr. Barton here, you were the only one to enter this office.
4: Yes.
3: And that was about 9:40, a time when Carson might have been killed.
4: And what do you mean? You know that he was alive when I left the office.
1: Do we?
4: Well, of course, Mr. Barton. Well, you were sitting right at the door when I came out. You heard me turn around and ask him about that last quotation.
1: Yes, I heard you, but I didn't hear him.
4: Huh? Oh, that's right. I remember now. He didn't answer me. He just nodded.
1: Oh, I see.
3: Mr. Hamill, excluding Mr. Carson, who had a key to the private entrance of this office?
4: Well, I believe Mrs. Carson had one.
3: Oh, she did, eh?
4: Yes, but surely you don't think that she had anything to do with this. Why, she couldn't...
3: Take it easy, Mr. Hamill.
1: Pat? Yes, Lieutenant?
3: One of my men reported that in the hallway leading from Carson's private entrance to the street is a door of a private club.
1: Oh.
3: Yeah. Now, there's a doorman posted at that door from 9:00 on. He'll be able to tell us just who entered this office by way of that private entrance.
1: Oh, good. Well, I get...
3: Yeah, what's that?
1: What is that? Supply closet, Lieutenant.
5: Let me out!
1: Well, there she is, behind the filing cabinet.
3: Oh.
5: Hey, give me a hand, will you? I just need to get out of here by myself.
3: All right. We'll just get this cabinet out of the way a bit. There we are. Okay, come on up.
5: Yeah, sure.
4: Why, Miss Randall.
3: You know this girl, Mr. Hamill?
4: Why, yeah, she's the manicurist at a barbershop a few doors down the street.
3: Oh. Okay, Miss Randall, talk.
5: Huh?
1: She seems to be pretty drunk, Lieutenant.
3: Yeah. What were you doing in that closet, sister?
5: Who wants to know?
3: I'm Lieutenant Riley of the police.
5: Police?
3: Yes. Take a look at the floor near the desk.
5: Oh. Larry's dead, huh?
3: Uh-huh. You ought to know.
5: Me? I didn't do it.
3: No? How'd you get in here?
5: I had a key. Larry gave it to me.
3: Oh.
5: The louse was going to run out on me. I wanted to have a little talk with him.
3: Uh-huh.
5: I got here early, before 9. Didn't want anybody to spot me coming in. I hid behind the cabinet in the closet.
3: How come you're so boiled?
5: Well, I knew it'd be a long wait, so I took a flask along. I was nervous. Before I knew it, the flask was empty. and then I passed out.
3: Miss Randall, there's a keyhole in that closet door. Did you see or hear anything that might help us?
5: No, not a thing.
3: I see. Okay, sister. I'm going to send you home to sober up. But don't get any idea that you're out of this mess. I'm going to check on you all the way. Pat?
1: Yes, Lieutenant.
3: Get your hat. We'll start checking with the barber shop where she works. Were you Carson's barber, Nick?
6: No, Lieutenant. Tony took care of him.
3: Oh, well, where is this Tony?
6: Well, it's been raining all morning. We were slow, and Tony and the others ducked out. They're probably chewing the fat in a cafeteria down the street.
3: Uh-huh. You got a manicurist named Joan Randall?
6: Yeah, she didn't show up this morning.
1: I don't think she'll be in today, Nick.
6: Huh? What do you mean, Mr. Barton?
1: Why are you so nervous?
6: Well, Joan and me, we've been kind of going around together, and if anything's happened to her...
1: Well, nothing's happened to her yet.
3: But she's in quite a spot.
1: You see, we found her in Mr. Carson's closet.
6: Yeah?
3: She was pickled, Nick. Now, was that a habit of hers?
6: Well, when she's worried, she likes a couple of shots.
3: Uh-huh.
1: Nick, it seems that Joan and Mr. Carson were quite friendly. Did you know that?
6: Yeah, it didn't mean anything. He had a lot of dough and, you know how it is.
1: Yes, we know.
6: You don't think she killed Carson, do you?
3: We're not sure, Nick. But if you ask me, you're going to need a new manicurist.
7: For me, Lieutenant, it is unbelievable. I simply refuse to believe it.
3: I know, Sergeant, I know. But Carson's dead, and you've got to help us.
7: Me help you? How?
1: What time were you at your post this morning?
7: What time? Why, 9 o'clock. In all my 23 years as doorman to this club, I arrive at 9 sharp. Not before, not later.
1: Uh-huh. And from your post, you can see anyone who enters the hallway to go to Mr. Carson's office.
7: Absolutely.
1: Sasha, do you know Joan Randall, the manicurist from the barbershop around the corner?
7: You mean the blonde Barishki? Sure I know her.
1: Did you see her enter the hallway this morning?
7: No.
3: Are you sure?
7: Absolutely.
3: She must have got here before 9, like she said.
1: Did you see anyone else, Sasha?
7: Yes. Just one person.
1: Who was it?
7: It was Mrs. Carson.
3: Mrs. Carson, eh? What time was that?
7: About a quarter after... 20 after 10.
3: And she went down the hallway to Mr. Carson's office?
7: Yes.
3: Did you see her go in?
7: No. The hallway turns to the left. You can't see the door.
1: He's right, Lieutenant.
3: Okay. Now, I want you to be very careful about this next one, Sasha. When did she come out?
7: I don't know.
3: Huh?
7: You see, a little while after she came in, I had to call a cab for a member.
3: Yeah?
7: I was outside for a couple of minutes.
3: In other words, she could have slipped out during that time.
7: Correct.
3: Oh.
1: Sasha, would it have been possible for anyone else to have entered while you were outside?
7: No, this could not happen. When I went out, I looked up and down the street. There was nobody near enough to slip in.
1: Oh, I see. Well, Lieutenant, what's next on the menu?
3: The Blue Plate Special. Mrs. Carson. Mrs. Carson, do you have any idea who might have murdered your husband?
8: No, Lieutenant.
3: I have.
8: Yes? Who?
3: You, Mrs. Carson.
8: Me?
3: Yes.
8: Why, that's absurd. Utterly absurd.
3: For your information, you were seen going down the hallway to your husband's office.
8: What?
1: Oh, come, Mrs. Carson. The identification was positive. You were there, weren't you?
8: Yes, Mr. Barton. But I didn't see Larry.
3: Huh?
1: Well, what do you mean?
8: Well, I went up to the door of the office, and then I stopped.
1: Why?
8: The transom was open. I heard Carl, Mr. Hamill, talking to Larry. I lost my nerve and left.
1: What do you mean you lost your nerve?
8: Well, I guess I'd better tell you the whole story.
3: Yeah, I guess you'd better.
8: I'd wanted a divorce from Larry for some time. Without going into it, I can assure you I had very good reasons.
3: Yes, we met one of them.
8: Hmm?
1: Never mind, Mrs. Carson. Go on, please.
8: Well, I met Carl Hemmel, my husband's partner. We fell in love. I told Larry about it and asked him for a divorce so that Carl and I could be married.
1: Mm-hmm.
8: Larry kept putting me off. Then last night I learned that he was taking a trip out of town. He said he'd be gone for only a short time.
1: Yes?
8: I had the feeling that he was up to something. You see, he was very spiteful. I felt that he was going to stay away to delay my divorce. I made up my mind that he wasn't going to get away with it.
1: Uh-huh.
8: This morning, I set out for his office for a showdown. I took a gun along.
3: A gun, huh?
8: Yes, but when I stood outside Larry's door and heard Carl's voice, I realized how foolish I'd been. I knew that I could never kill Larry.
3: Uh-huh.
8: I turned around and went home.
1: Mrs. Carson, did you hear what Mr. Hamill and your husband were talking about?
8: Yes. They were discussing some stock quotations.
3: Did Hamill mention the quotation on murder?
8: What do you mean? You don't think the cop... Oh, no. He didn't kill Larry.
3: Of course not. He didn't. You didn't. Nobody did. Only the guy is dead and the commissioner wants to know why.
8: Hello?
9: Hello, Ruth?
8: Oh, Carl. I was hoping that you'd call.
9: You heard about Larry?
8: Yes. The police have just left.
9: Oh.
8: Carl, I'm afraid we're in trouble.
9: What's the matter?
8: I did something terribly foolish. I went to Larry's office this morning.
9: What? But why did you...
8: Wait, I didn't see him. When I got to the door, I heard you talking to him.
9: Oh.
8: I heard you quarreling.
9: Did you tell the police about it?
8: No, I told them you were discussing stock quotations. Carl, is there anything you want to tell me?
9: Ruth, you don't think I killed him, do you?
8: No.
9: But, darling, you sound as if...
8: I love you, Carl. No matter what happened, remember that. I love you.

0: Good evening, Lieutenant. I made it as fast as I could. What's up?
1: I've got some more pieces for our puzzle.
0: You have?
1: Yes. Do you remember when we examined the corpse? You thought the killer had searched him?
0: Yes.
1: Yeah, you were right. And whoever it was made off with $100,000.
0: What?
1: I had a man go over the books at Carson's. There was $100,000 missing from the credit balances.
0: Mm-hmm.
1: Now, it looks like Carson was going to take it on the lam, you see? And he figured on traveling light to throw everyone off guard.
0: Yes, probably just an overnight bag and the money. From the appearance of his disarranged clothing, I'd say he had the cash in a money belt.
1: Uh-huh.
0: Did you speak to Hamill about this?
1: Yes. Yes, and he was quite upset. Not only over the loss of the dough, he said. He was worried about the effect on the firm's business.
0: Mm. Well, is there any way to trace that money?
1: No, and I haven't got the ghost of an idea who can... Wait a minute.
0: Hmm?
1: Joan Randall. I've had the feeling that dame was holding something back.
0: You think she took it?
1: Either that or she knows who did. Come on, Pat. Let's get to her before she puts away another quart.
0: Maybe she's out, Lieutenant.
1: Yeah, Pat, but not the way you mean. She's probably hit that bottle again. Oh, there's no use. The door's locked.
0: I have a key, Lieutenant.
1: Huh?
0: A key that opens a lot of doors.
1: Oh, well, go ahead. Make believe I'm not looking.
0: Okay.
1: There we are. Now let's see. The light switch ought to be... There, here it is. Well, I don't smell any liquor, so maybe... Holy smoke. She really is out. Look, for good.
0: Yes, whoever stabbed her wasn't kidding. She must have been lying on the bed. Well, that's odd.
1: What is?
0: Well, apparently, after she was stabbed, she still had enough strength to reach down and clutch one of her shoes from under the bed.
1: Yeah, she probably rolled over and held on to whatever came into her hand.
0: No, Lieutenant. Shoes are usually placed together on the floor. And from the position of the one still there, she would have had to strain to get the shoe she's holding.
1: Yeah. Well, why do you think she grabbed it, Pat?
0: I think it was an attempt to tell us who murdered her.
1: Oh. Well, it's a woman's shoe. And the only other woman in the case is Mrs. Carson.
0: Mm.
1: Or maybe... Yeah. Yeah. While I was talking to Hamill about that money, he told me he used to be a shoe manufacturer.
0: What?
1: Yeah. Well, I guess that does it.
0: I'm not sure.
1: Huh?
0: There's something that keeps buzzing at the back of my mind. Something that... Why, of course. Larry Carson's shoes.
1: Larry Carson's shoes?
0: Yes. Now, there's just one thing we ought to check, Lieutenant, and then I think you'll be able to wrap this case up. Better keep back out of sight, Lieutenant.
1: Okay, Pat. I just wanted to make sure that Sasha is still sitting on that park bench.
0: Oh, don't worry. I've got my eye on him every second.
1: Are you certain your plan will work?
0: I don't see how it can miss. A half hour ago, Sasha telephoned the killer. His message will force the murderer to meet Sasha here in the park.
1: I see. Then you expect another knifing job, huh?
0: Right. We'll have to be on our toes to prevent it. Wait, Lieutenant. I think we're getting a bite.
2: Hello, my friend. I was beginning to think you aren't coming. I thought maybe... Help!
0: Get him, Lieutenant! Get him!
1: Stop or I shoot!
0: Good shot, Lieutenant! Are you all right, Sasha?
3: Yes, Mr. Bart.
0: Good. Is he alive, Lieutenant?
1: Yeah, the bullet just creased his scalp.
0: Oh.
1: Okay, Nick, come on, come on. Up on your feet. As a barber, you usually stand behind a chair. Well, now, we're going to let you sit in one.
0: Did Nick reveal where he hid the money, Lieutenant?
1: Yes, it was under the floor in his room.
0: Oh, good. It's nice of you to give me a lift home, Lieutenant.
1: Ah, that's all right, Pat. You deserve it. And Sasha, too.
2: Ah, it was nothing. Nothing at all.
3: Only don't ever ask me to do it again.
1: Don't worry, we won't. Say, Pat, how did you tumble to Nick anyway?
0: Well, there was the fact of the shoes, Carson's and Jones. Carson's shoes were shined, and that was peculiar.
1: Why?
0: Well, since it rained all morning, his shoes should have been spotted.
1: Yeah, that's right.
0: But I failed to see the importance of that fact until Joan was killed. She died in the act of reaching for her shoe. And then it hit me. Someone had shined Carson's shoes. Obviously, he wouldn't have done it himself. So, the only other possibility was a shoeshine man.
1: Yeah, but where in the world...
0: Well, since there was no shoeshine man involved in this case, I turned to the only person who could have impersonated one.
1: Nick the barber.
0: Exactly. Oh. He was alone in his shop. Not only the barbers were gone, but also the shoeshine man.
1: I see. So Nick dressed up in the dark apron, carried the box, and got by. Yeah. Wait a minute. How did he get into the Carson's office without Sasha seeing him?
0: But you know, Lieutenant, there are some men who are invisible.
1: Invisible?
0: Yes. That is, they're taken for granted. Nobody observes them. Like a mailman, for instance.
1: Oh.
0: Well, a shoeshine man visiting the offices in a business building is exactly the same. You pay no attention to him, so he loses his identity.
1: I see.
0: Of course, when I brought the point up with Sasha, he remembered.
3: Oh, что такое? Я не знаю, что это.
0: What did you say, Sasha?
3: Never again. For the rest of my life will I get a shoeshine.

0: And so closes tonight's Crime Club book, Murder on Margin, based on a story by Robert George Dean. James Erthine did the radio adaptation, Roger Bauer produced, and Jock McGregor directed. Jack McBride played Lieutenant Riley, Julie Stevens was Joan, Helen Shields was Ruth Carson, Danny Occo played Sasha, Barry Thompson was Pat, Joe DeSantis was Nick, and Sherling Oliver was heard as Carl Hamill. Oh, I beg your pardon. Hello? I hope I haven't kept you waiting. Yes, this is the Crime Club. I'm the librarian. Yes, come over a week from tonight. Good. We have the very exciting story of a package that was wrapped up by death. It's called Murder Makes a Mummy. In the meantime? Well, in the meantime, there is a new Crime Club book available this week and every week at bookstores everywhere. Yes, it's available now. Fine. And we'll look for you next week.
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2: Lifebuoy Health Soap presents Big Town. The headline stories of a great city dramatically reported by Steve Wilson, fighting managing editor whose creed, as with all great newsmen, is emblazoned on the masthead of the Illustrated Press.
4: The power and the freedom of the press is a flaming sword. That it may be a faithful servant of all the people, use it justly, hold it high, guard it well.
2: Big Town and another Steve Wilson newspaper story of a vicious shakedown racket captioned Deadline at Dawn. And began at dawn as two young brothers returned from the Big Town Produce Center in a delivery truck of the family's food market located on the south side of town.
5: Come on, Tony, wake up. Help unload these fine Christmas trees.
6: Okay, Caruso, don't be so cheerful. It's too early. It's still dark. Hey, what's the idea driving around here in the alley? These Christmas trees go out front on the sidewalk.
5: Hey, that's right. I'm thinking so hard about a fine Christmas present for Mama, I forget.
7: Oh, son of me, oh, Christmas time. Oh, I'm so happy for me and mine.
6: Lie down, Caruso. Save that for the mat. You wake the whole neighborhood.
5: Tony, my brother, where's your Christmas spirit?
6: Well, they're more if that racket-rat salesman hadn't showed up yesterday and told Mama we got to buy our stuff from some new outfit.
5: Tony, you and Mama, you worry too much. Me, I just tell that fella the price is too much, and I forget about it.
8: Yeah, wise guy. We ain't forgot about you.
5: Hey, what's
6: that? Watch it, Caruso. There's another guy behind you with a gun in his mitt.
9: Yeah, and the same goes for you, Tony.
5: Hey, what do you want? If this is a stick-up, all you get is some bundles of Christmas trees.
8: This ain't no stick-up.
6: What's the big idea?
8: The big boss sent us to learn you a lesson on doing what you're told when it comes to buying supplies.
5: No, this is America, a free country.
6: Take it easy, Caruso.
9: Yeah, take a beat or you'll get one.
8: All right, hand me a rod, Creepy. I'll cover these comics while you decorate them Christmas trees with that can of kerosene.
5: Kerosene on the trees? It will kill the trees.
9: That's the big idea.
5: Oh, no, you don't. For the children, these trees are.
6: Get away, Caruso. We can get more trees.
5: No, my brother. It's the idea.
9: Move or I'll douse you with some of this kerosene and send you up with them lousy Christmas trees.
6: Get away, Caruso.
5: No, Tony, my brother. It's the idea.
6: Caruso, lay off. Yo-yo. He got me by the throat. Let him have it.
8: Break away from him. Swing him around.
6: And don't shoot my brother.
5: Oh, no.
6: Yo-yo. Get this slug over my throat.
8: Yeah. And how?
7: You dog. Name of a nameless dog.
9: Thanks, Jojo. I'll learn a slugger.
8: Yeah, and the rest of the holdouts in this part of town. Now, douse them Christmas trees. Light them up like a torch. Let's get out of here.
10: Steve Wilson, Illustrated Press.
11: Good morning, Steve.
10: Hey, I put you on a plane to Washington to cover preparations for the newborn administration.
11: I'm still at the airport. I'm grounded, waiting for a signal to go.
10: Well, get back on that plane, my lovely, and keep out of trouble. Good luck.
11: Thanks. Same to you.
12: Hi, Steve. When did you get in?
10: Hello, Dusty. Just a few minutes ago. Come in. I've been out at the airport briefing the Lorelei on a trip to Washington for some pre-inauguration articles. She's still grounded out there.
12: Say, isn't that kind of risky, sending that luscious lovely down there among all those handsome young senators and reps with reps?
10: That's why I'm sending her.
12: You can't, sir?
10: No, just a managing editor.
12: Well, I've heard there's very little difference when it comes to getting a story.
10: Uh-oh. Who's been filling your cup with hemlock-flavored printer's ink, Dusty?
12: Nobody. Seriously, Steve, I just pulled this little masterpiece of press photography out of the hypo and thought you might be interested.
10: Oh, let's see.
12: Take it easy. That print's still wet.
10: Well, It's a little early for people to be burning Christmas trees.
12: Yeah, that's what I thought, Steve. I shot at this shot in an alley back of the Salerno Food Market on South Street. Trees have been doused with kerosene before somebody put a match to them.
10: Why?
12: That's what the police would like to know. Also, why one of the Salerno brothers is in a coma in the hospital. And there's another Salerno brother going around with a lump on the head and plenty on his mind. But you might want to look into it.
10: Yes, I've had tips. There's a new mob moving into the produce racket on the south side, Dusty. This could be their first act of violence in a selling campaign of intimidation.
12: Yeah.
10: Who runs the store?
12: Mama Salerno. Her husband got it in the First World War, and then her boys went the full course with plenty of battle stars in the second.
10: And come home and have to fight racket rats to make an honest living.
12: Yeah. Only you don't get any Purple Hearts when you get shot for that. Shall I get my camera in case you should decide to join the campaign? If the Salernos will let us in?
10: Yes, Dusty, get your camera and plenty of flash bulbs. I have a pretty good idea who's back of this. Whether the Salernos will let us help them or not.
12: Mama.
13: Yes, Tony?
6: I've gone out for a while.
13: Oh, no, Tony, wait. Maybe we hear from the doctor at the hospital about Caruso again tonight.
6: No, Mama. The doc said he wouldn't be out of the coma till morning. I'll be back in a couple hours.
13: Oh, no, please, Tony. You need a rest, a little sleep. All last night, the market's all day at the police station, not answering the questions about what happened to Caruso.
6: Tomorrow morning, I'm going back to a regular wholesaler for the turkeys we got orders for.
13: Then I'm going to go with you, Tony. You don't go alone.
6: No, Mama. You got to be here at the shop early and decorate the windows.
13: Later, I can do that. I won't let you go alone to the market.
6: I won't be alone, Mama.
13: Tony, your papa's gone for the store.
6: Yeah.
13: No, Tony. No guns. No killing, even for what is right.
6: I know what I'm doing, Mama. I got a phone call this evening about where I'm to buy all our produce from now on.
13: Oh.
6: I'm going to go see how much they want for turkeys.
13: Oh, no. No, please, Tony, don't go. Maybe they're going to kill you, too. And if Caruso dies, I got nobody left. Nobody.
6: No. Don't worry, Mama. Caruso will be all right. You stay here. No. I'm going to make sure nothing happens to him again.
13: No, please, Tony. Oh, come back. Come back, my son. Come back.

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1: After 820 scientific tests, these doctors say that Lifebuoy's purifying ingredient makes the difference. And this same purifying ingredient actually makes Lifebuoy milder, safe even for a baby's tender skin.
0: So enjoy a refreshing Lifebuoy bath every day. You love the creamy, rich lather, the wonderful mildness. Get Lifebuoy tomorrow. Now back to Big Town and to Steve Wilson's timely story captioned Deadline at Dawn. Learning that storekeepers of Big Town are being victimized by a new gang of produce racketeers, Steve and Dusty Miller, a news photographer, are on their way to the south side in the cab of Harry the Hack.
2: Say, boss, Dusty.
3: Say it, Harry.
2: How come we're hightailing down to the south side?
3: Well, Dusty picked up a lead on a new gang of chiselers moving into the produce rackets, Harry. Stop at the Salerno Market in the middle of the next block.
2: Check, boss. And if you and Dusty should have any need of me or my trusty monkey wrench whatsoever, I'll be happy to oblige.
3: Thanks, Harry. Just wait in your hack. I may want you to drive us to a rat's nest down near the river.
2: Okay, Mr. Wilson.
4: Hey, you want me to bring my mug mugger, Steve?
3: No, leave your camera in the hack, Dusty.
4: Yeah, these folks are kind of camera shy when there's trouble in the wind. I can't say I blame them. Say, there's Mama Solana decorating one of the store windows. Oh, boy, what a shot. Oh, look, let me get my box and flash. Just one through the glass.
3: No, wait, Dusty. It might upset her and make her afraid to talk.
4: Okay, but oh, what a shot. Madonna of the market.
5: Be of good spirit. Have joy. Have pity. Have faith.
4: Hey, Steve, isn't that your old pal, the prophet?
3: Yes, just a minute. He may know something about what's been happening around here this morning. Hello, prophet.
5: Hear ye. Oh. Who calls my name in the voice of a friend?
3: Steve Wilson of the press, brother.
5: Oh, Mr. Wilson, what brings you from your ivory tower of words?
3: I'm hoping you might be able to tell us something about the Solano trouble.
5: Oh, a little while ago now, the elder son, Tony, goes from the store toward the river.
3: Toward the river?
5: Aye, and the sound of his footsteps as he passed me in the dark were as those of an avenger seeking out these creatures of evil who smote his brother down.
3: Did you talk to him, Prophet? Do you know where he was going?
5: Nay, but perhaps his mother would know.
3: Well, let's hope she does. Thanks, Prophet. Come on, Dusty. Let's get in there and talk to her.
4: Okay, Steve. Let's hope she'll open the door.
5: Tarry not, my friends, for there is evil abroad this night, and softly o'er the city beats the wings of death.
4: I sure hope that poor old guy isn't a real prophet, Steve.
3: That remains to be seen, Dusty. Well, the door is locked. You'll have to knock and hope she'll open up and talk.
4: Well, she's getting out of the window and coming to the door, but she looks kind of scared.
3: Yes, well, she's unlocking the door.
6: Yes, mister. What do you want?
3: Good evening. Are you Mama Solano?
6: Yes, I am Mama Solano. Who are you?
3: I'm Steve Wilson, newspaper man, Mrs. Solano.
6: A newspaper man? I can tell you nothing. My sons, they speak for me, but Caruso's hurt in the hospital. Tony's not here.
3: Mrs. Solano, we know your eldest son has been shot, defending your right to conduct your business without interference from hoodlums.
6: See, that is right.
3: And I'm sure you've been threatened with more violence if you refuse to cooperate with the racketeers.
6: See, Mr. Wilson, so please go away and leave us alone. Already my one son may die.
3: Mrs. Solano, this thing is not finished. These racket rats won't leave you alone, and you can't fight them without help.
6: Why cannot they leave us in peace? From us, we could not make much money, even if we bought everything where they say we must buy.
3: Because you and your sons have set an example of courage and defiance, Mrs. Solano. If they can't force you into line, other storekeepers will be encouraged to fight them.
6: Oh, but at what price, Mr. Wilson? Already I have perhaps lost one son. And now for Tony, too, I am afraid. But how will it help to talk to you?
3: Because I think we may be able to help you if you tell us where Tony has gone tonight.
6: That I cannot tell you, Mr. Wilson. That I do not know.
3: Haven't you any idea, Mrs. Solano? We know he went toward the river.
6: To the river?
3: Yes, and we have reason to believe he's meeting someone connected with the produce racket.
6: See, that I think, too. A phone call, Tony Gard, but he would tell me nothing. But not to worry, for with him, he took his papa's gun from the store.
3: A gun? Good grief. If he walks into that racket's rat's nest with a gun...
6: I know. I beg him, but Tony will not listen. I cannot stop him. I can only stay here and keep busy with my hands and pray with my heart.
3: He didn't mention any names, any places, Mrs. Solano?
6: No, Mr. Willis. No names, no places. I'm afraid. I'm afraid.
3: Well, I'd be proud to have your kind of fear, Mama Solano.
6: Oh, Mr. Wilson, can you help? Is there something maybe you can do?
3: There's one slim chance. I have a strong hunch about the men he may be dealing with. Dusty.
4: Yes, Steve.
3: Get Harry to stay here with Mrs. Solano. Have him lock the store and phone the police at the first sign of trouble.
4: Right, Steve. What's your hunch?
3: I'm going to pay a call on a produce racket rat by the name of Lod Malone.
7: Yeah, Lod Malone.
8: Hey, Lod. Meet Jojo.
7: So what?
8: Better come down here to the warehouse.
7: What's up?
8: That Tony Solano dope short with a rod.
7: What happened?
8: We got him. What do we do with the dope?
7: Dead or alive?
8: Kicking.
7: Put him in the freezer.
8: For the turkey?
7: Yeah.
8: What for?
7: Maybe he'll buy him. At our price.
8: Whatever you want.
7: Deep freeze him hard at 20 below. Stubborn dope.
9: Hello, Malone.
7: Wilson.
9: So you remember. Good. It'll save time.
7: I got time. What do you got?
3: A hunch you're asking for another prison stretch. A Solano shooting at dawn this morning has your trademark all over it, Malone. He who laughs last
7: is the dumbest.
3: Where is Tony Solano? What's happened to him?
7: Do I get a prize for the right answer?
3: A chair for the wrong one?
7: You got me wrong, Wilson. I'm a reformed carry.
3: Not according to my confidential reports.
7: You've got too many ears around big town, Wilson. Somebody ought to do something about that.
3: Your victims have too many tongues, and you can't silence all of them with guns.
7: My new business is on the up and up.
3: You haven't even crawled out of the sewer, Malone. 5 years in prison didn't teach you a thing.
7: I ate them silly. 300 pounds.
3: Well, that's a lot of fat to fry in the chair.
7: All right, you want to look over my plan?
3: Thanks very much. I'll take you up on that.
7: Okay. Maybe you'll find the Solano dope with my stock of turkeys.
3: You better be alive, Malone.
7: Okay. Let's go.

0: 5 pull in the alley, Malone. Oh, now stop out front.
1: The side door's open at night, and besides, I wouldn't want to get a parking ticket on this nice new jalop.
0: Yes, the police might find it had been stolen.
1: You print that in your paper and I'll sue you.
0: It wouldn't put you away for long enough, Malone.
1: Okay. Let's go in the plant and see if you can find a nice long wrap to pin on me, you nosy noosy.
2: Thanks very much. Your cooperation is overwhelming. Suppose I don't care to play the fly to your spider's act.
1: Come again? I don't get it.
2: Come into my parlor, said the spider to the fly.
1: Oh. Yeah. Come on.
2: I said, suppose I don't care to walk into a pretty obvious trap.
1: You should have thought of that sooner. This jogger says, come on.
2: Oh. I didn't think you'd risk a return rap for carrying a gun.
1: Well, this is a special occasion on account of you, Wilson.
2: I'm highly flattered.
1: Hold it, Wilson. Clam up. We got company.
2: Just a blind guy and the sound of his cane.
1: Clam up.
3: Ye who walk in darkness, come to the light.
1: Beat it, you loony. You're off your feet.
3: Who speaks? Who speaks?
1: Never mind. Beat it, bump.
2: Yes, beat it, old man. Go back to the street where people will listen to what you have to say.
3: Back to the light where I shall proclaim that the hosts of evil do gather.
1: But wait a minute, Pop. Here's $5. Go souse yourself.
3: Money? Yay.
2: Well, take it, old man. Render unto Caesar the things which are Caesar's. At the moment.
3: Aye. For the poor, the blessed, and the unpossessed, I will take Pontius Pilate's gold.
2: Why didn't you shoot the poor old devil, Malone?
1: I'm superstitious about guys like that, especially blind and cracked characters, and he's both.
2: Yes. Most savages are afraid of the afflicted.
1: Well, that ain't going to help you. Come on, Wilson. Inside. Let's go.
2: You don't give me much choice. Well, it's a filthy-looking place to store food people have to buy and eat.
1: It's just a temporary dump until we get going.
2: Where do you keep the turkeys Tony Salerno came to price? Or was that just a gag?
1: No gag. We've rigged up a freezer room. We can keep it down to 20 below for the perishable stuff.
2: Alan, where is Tony Salerno?
1: Come on, I'll show you.
4: Hey, lad.
1: Is
4: that you?
1: Yeah, Jojo. Where's the creep?
4: Frost and that Salerno slug. Hey. Who's the big guy you're covering with that rod?
1: A nosy newspaper slug named Wilson.
4: What's he got, Larry?
1: It don't matter.
4: What if he tipped the cops?
1: He was playing a hunch, and cops are too busy to listen to newsies' hunches.
4: Suppose he was trailing a tail. You'd be as easy to follow as a hippo in a circus parade.
1: No tail, I made sure of that.
2: Death is the only thing you can be sure of in your racket, Malone.
1: Yeah. That's right, Wilson. Cover him, Jojo. This heavy heater is making my hand tired.
4: Sure, lad. What'll I do with him?
1: He wants to see Salerno. Let him.
4: In the deep freeze?
1: Where else? They'll want to talk, private. There won't be anybody in there to disturb him except some cases of frozen birds.
4: They can talk turkey.
1: I'll make the jokes. Get going.
2: Oh, wait on him, Malone. The police know you own and operate this place. They'll come looking for Tony Salerno and for me.
1: Don't worry about them finding you, Wilson. The river's just out back when you're iced like a mackerel.
2: You're signing your own death warrant, Malone.
1: You're mixed up, Wilson. I'm signing yours. Take him in the deep freeze and put the chill on him, Jojo.
4: Okay, lad. Come on, slug.
1: And tell the creep to get down to the hash wagon and get me a ham and rye and a piece of pie.
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0: now back to Big Town and to Steve Wilson as he finds himself locked in an improvised freezing chamber with a produce racket victim in tonight's headline story captioned Deadline at Dawn.
1: Listen, Tony, get on your feet. We've got to keep moving, Tony, or we'll freeze to death.
2: All right. Who are you? What have they got you locked in here with me for?
1: I'm a newspaper man, Steve Wilson. I heard you'd gone after the racket rats who shot your brother.
2: They killed my brother.
1: No, no, Tony. Your brother isn't dead. I checked the hospital. He's got a chance to pull through, and so have we if we keep moving. Now, come on, Tony. Come on. Walk.
2: So cold. I was frozen. I could hardly move. Hands and feet and numb.
1: I know. You've been in here longer than I have. It's below zero. But to stop, Tony, to lie down is to die. Now, come on, keep moving.
2: What's the good? Who think to look for us in here?
1: Well, the prophet knows I'm in this warehouse, Tony.
2: The prophet? I saw him tonight on the way down here.
1: Yes, he told me.
2: How will he help?
1: Dusty Miller, one of my press photographers, trailed us from Malone's office. Now, even if he lost us, the prophet will find him. Tell him where I am, and Dusty will notify the police.
2: They better hurry. Mr. Wilson, I can't keep on. My legs are numb. Couldn't we build a fire out of crates? Get warm.
1: Well, the smoke would smother us in this windowless room.
2: I'd rather smother. Maybe it'd be quicker.
1: No. The fire would use up the oxygen, Tony. And, fire. Tony, you've given me an idea. Maybe an out.
2: How?
1: Wait a minute, Tony, till I get something to burn.
2: Fire. Keep us warm. I'd rather die warm.
1: We're not going to die in here, Tony, if my hunch about this place is correct.
2: What hunch?
1: Wait till I light this torch. I've made out of the wrapping of these frozen turkeys. Tony, look up there at the ceiling.
2: I can't. I can hardly move. I'm sleepy. I want to lie down. Sleep.
1: No, Tony. Tony, go to sleep and you'll never wake up. Now fight it a minute. Fight it till I try something.
2: What are you going to try?
1: There's a sprinkler system in this old warehouse, Tony. Protection against the fire. If I can start it with this torch, an alarm bell will ring and the fire department will come bring the police.
2: I'm sleepy. Let me lie down.
1: No. Fight it, Tony. Give me a chance to climb up on these crates. I've got to get up there before this torch burns out.
2: Can you reach it?
1: Yes, now keep talking, Tony. Keep awake.
2: And maybe there ain't any water in the pipes.
1: There's got to be. There is. Come on, Tony. Let me help you over to the door.
2: How'll that help?
1: Listen, Tony, listen. The sudden release of the water pressure automatically set off a fire bell inside and outside the warehouse.
2: They'll drown before they find us.
1: No, Malone and his mugs have got to get us out of here before the fire department and the police arrive. We've got to be ready for them.
2: I can hardly move.
1: Just leave that to me, Tony. Now lean against these crates. Stay here. I'll get behind the next pile of crates by the door.
2: They'll shoot us down.
1: Not if I can help him. I'll hold him, Tony. Somebody's unlocking the door.
3: All right, you smart slugs. Starting that sprinkler, bringing the fire boys and the cops. Come on out of here. Let's take a walk.
2: No, thanks.
1: Stay down, you rat. And lend me that gun.
2: Thanks.
4: Let go, Jojo. Get those slugs out of there.
1: Come along. You step in here and help get Tony Salerno out of his death trap.
4: Wilson. How did you get Jojo's rod?
1: I smothered him with a crate of Christmas turkeys. Come on, get Tony Salerno out of here before he dies, and you burn.
4: Okay, take that gun out of my stomach and I will.
1: Okay, but it'll be in your back and watch your step. My fingers are numb and I can't be sure how hard I'm pulling on the trigger. Come on, Tony. There's one more rat on the loose around here.
3: Oh, no, there isn't, Steve.
1: Oh, welcome, Dusty. Where is the creep?
3: He's sleeping off a slug I gave him with $280 worth of camera.
1: Well, cheap, but twice the price. Get Tony Salerno out of his freezer.
3: Okay, Steve. Come on, Tony. I got some good news for you.
2: About my brother, Caruso?
3: Yeah, he's okay. Last reported holding hands with a pretty nurse and warbling, "Drink to me only with thine eyes."
2: Good.
5: And Mama?
6: Mama Salerno's got Harry the Hack in your grocery store window polishing apples and tying them on your Christmas trees. Hey, what about this overstuffed porker, Steve?
1: I think we'll just keep him on ice till the police get here, Dusty, and let them hang him on their Christmas tree.
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0: 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Another exciting assignment in the newspaper career of fighting Steve Wilson of Big Town. Don't miss it. In tonight's dramatization, all names, times, and places are fictional. And any similarity to other names and places is purely coincidental. Big Town features Edward Pauley as Steve Wilson, Fran Carlin as Lorelei Kilbourn, and was written and produced by Jerry McGill. Now, speaking for Lever Brothers Company, this is Hugh James bidding you good night until next Tuesday night. Same time, same station, when you'll hear the newsboy calling.
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0: makers of Bromo Seltzer bring you another thrilling adventure with Ellery Queen, the celebrated gentleman detective in person. Ellery Queen invites you to match wits with him as he relates another story of a crime he alone unraveled. Before revealing the solution, he stops the play, gives you a chance to solve the mystery. 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And now, Ellery Queen, master detective, and your host for the next half hour.
1: Thank you, Ernest Chappell, and good evening, ladies and gentlemen. Tonight's case will really test your mettle as an armchair detective, because I can assure you it had us thinking hard. It's about a man who could disappear almost at will. I call it The Adventure of the Vanishing Magician.

0: the matter?
1: Oh, there you are, Mr. Forsythe. Oh, dear, my dinner will be ruined if that husband of mine doesn't get home soon. You think after 20 years of married life, a man who gets a notice spare rib would get dry.
0: You were crying, Mamie, and it wasn't about Hal or the spare ribs.
1: Now, you go back in the parlor, Forsythe, and read your Variety and Billboard while I see if I can't save my dinner.
0: You were crying about the house, weren't you, Mamie?
1: Yes.
2: Well, we haven't lost the old shack yet, Mamie.
0: Now, stop crying. Think of the good old days.
1: Oh, the good old days. What for? We'll never see him again.
2: Oh, don't you believe it. Bonneville's coming back. Yes, sir. Before you know it, you'll be right back in the old five-a-day again. Hal and Mamie Dover, songs and patter.
1: Maybe Vaudeville's coming back, Forsythe, but Hal and me won't come back with it. Nor you, nor Avanti. The great Avanti, magician supreme. Gilbert Forsythe, quick change artist. Oh, it's old stuff, passé. They'd laugh us off.
2: Yeah? Well, I'm as good as I ever was. I've kept in practice, Mame. I haven't let the hinges on my theatrical trunk upstairs get rusty. No, sir. Remember that quick change act I had? Riley of the New York Finest? Where I played all seven parts?

0: got laughing.
1: Oh, Hal.
2: So we lose the house, is that it?
0: Next week, unless the U.S. Marines save us in the nick of time.
1: But, Hal, what'll we all do? Where'll we go?
0: Search me. Mame, stop crying, huh?
3: Know where I told you we did wrong when we mortgaged that house 5 years ago.
0: And what were we supposed to eat, Forsythe? Your 1929 billboard clippings?
3: Hal Dover, I'll have you know.
0: Yeah.
1: Well, now, next week is next week. Right now, we have a dinner to eat. Though heaven knows, Hal Dover, you've done your darndest to spoil us. Now, sit down, both of you.
0: I ain't hungry, Mame.
1: You're going to eat, mister, and we're not going to wait for the great advantage. I'll have the ribs out in a jiffy if they ain't dry as dust.
0: Guess I'm jumpy, Forsythe.
2: Yeah, it's my fault, Hal. It's losing the house and all the money we put into it.
0: Going back to a furnished room. Avanti?
4: Hello, Manny. Al, Forsythe. Where are you, my friend?
0: In the dining room, Avanti.
4: Ah, I am late, no? They long faces. No luck today, eh, Hal?
0: Sit down and eat your soup, Avanti.
1: Avanti?
4: Yes.
1: Oh, it's about time. Now hurry with your soup.
4: Attention. The great Avanti is about to give a performance.
2: What's he so gay about?
0: Cut the clowning, Avanti. I ain't in the mood.
4: No? Then I shall put you in the mood. Now, ladies and gentlemen, if I may have your attention, please. Observe. There is nothing up my sleeve.
0: Cut it out, I said.
1: Now,
3: Hal. Hell's on edge, Avanti.
0: Oh, who wouldn't be losing the house?
4: And who says we are losing the house, huh?
0: The bank that's holding the mortgage, you punchy dope.
4: Avanti says it is not so.
0: What?
4: Your faces light up, eh? My friends, I have it all fixed.
1: Avanti, we won't lose our house.
4: No, Mamie. And what is more, we shall have enough dough to last us a long, long time.
0: You're crazy with the cold.
3: That's something crooked.
4: No, it is not something crooked, Forsythe.
0: But, Avanti, you ain't serious. How can you save the house?
4: Follow my instructions and have faith.
1: What do we have to do, Avanti?
4: Merely, when the proper time comes, to get out of the house for one evening, leaving it unoccupied. That is all.
0: What are you going to do, burn it down?
2: Even that wouldn't do any good. Our fire insurance lapsed.
1: Now, you two stop. Avanti?
4: Yes?
1: You want us to leave the house for one evening and that'll save it?
4: Yes, Mamie.
0: I suppose you'll do it by magic, Avanti.
4: Yes, Mr. Dover. By magic.
5: Ladies and gentlemen, you have the beginning of our mystery. We'll be back in just a moment to tell you more. But first, Ernest Chappell.
6: I heard tell the other day about a lady who paid her first visit to New York just recently. That was plenty exciting for her, all right. Even though the bright lights aren't quite as bright as usual, there was plenty to see and do.
7: Plenty? I'll say so. I never saw so many people or places at one time in my life. And the crowd.
6: Yes, indeed, the crowd. Well, after a few days of helter-skelter running around, the lady woke up in her hotel room one morning feeling like this.
7: Oh, my head.
6: Yes, a common sick headache. Not unusual when you're on the move more than you're used to being. But was she going to let that stand in the way of seeing all there was left to see in New York?
7: Not on your life. I had headaches in my own hometown, too. And if Bromo Seltzer could make me feel so much better back home, I guess it would work just as well in New York.
6: So she up and went down to the drugstore, had the clerk mix her a Bromo Seltzer at the fountain, and...
7: And pretty soon I felt like my old self again. So I went on to see Grant's tomb and the Statue of Liberty just as I'd planned.
6: Good for you. And good for Bromo Seltzer. You'll find it's handy to have around, friends. So get a big blue bottle of Bromo Seltzer tomorrow. And now back to our story. It's two mornings later, the scene, Inspector Queen's office at police headquarters.
8: There's the maestro and Miss Porter, Inspector.
9: Hi, Petey. Come in, you two.
10: Hurry, call to headquarters. That means a case.
1: Is it a case, Inspector?
9: It's a case, Nicky, but best if I know what kind. Henry, shake hands with Mr. Avanti, Mr. Steele. My son, Henry, Secretary, Miss Porter.
10: How do you do?
9: This really isn't a matter for the police, son.
8: The inspector and me thought it was a lot more in your line, maestro. Screwball, stop.
10: Sounds interesting, Sergeant.
9: First, I'd better explain, son, that Mr. Steele here is a very wealthy businessman with a peculiar hobby.
7: I thought I recognized you, Mr. Steele. I have read an article about you in a magazine recently with your photograph.
10: That's me, Miss Porter.
7: Your hobby's collecting magic tricks, isn't it?
10: Yes, indeed. I'm an amateur expert in magic. Know more about magic than these fellows know themselves. Hey, Avanti?
4: Mr. Steele, you are the boogeyman of my unfortunate profession.
8: Mr. Steele's a shower-upper, maestro. These guys make up magic tricks. He figures

0: I see.
1: For years, Mr. Steele's had a standing offer of $25,000 to any professional magician who can show him a magic trick he can't solve in 24 hours.
0: Wonderful. You're sort of a magic detective, eh, Mr. Steele?
2: Yes, sir. The best of them have tried to collect that $25,000. No one's collected it yet.
3: Mr. Steele's seen through every magic illusion ever invented, Ellery.
4: Mr. Steele will not see through mine.
1: You see, Avanti's taken up Mr. Steele's challenge.
5: He claims he can pull a trick that'll fool even Mr. Steele.
3: Oh, swell. What's your illusion, Mr. Avanti?
4: I shall disappear in thin air.
3: Oh.
0: But that's not new, Mr. Avanti. Houdini made an elephant disappear in full view of a theater audience.
1: I saw the old master do it myself.
2: All disappearance illusions are done with mirrors and apparatus. You won't fool me with one of those moth-eaten tricks, Avanti.
4: But, Mr. Steele, I do not use mirrors or apparatus.
2: Huh? Well, Avanti, I'll hold you to that.
0: No apparatus, Mr. Avanti?
2: Wow.
0: But may I ask why you've come to the police?
5: It's going to be a case for the Missing Persons Bureau, ain't it?
4: I wish Mr. Steele to be completely satisfied about the conditions under which my illusion takes place.
1: You see, Ellery, Avanti and some old-time vaudeville friends of his jointly own a two-story brownstone in Chelsea that's in danger of foreclosure.
5: It's one of them old babies, Maestro, in a solid block of attached houses, all alike.
0: All alike.
3: And Mr. Avanti wants to win Mr. Steele's money to save the house? Well, I'm sorry, Mr. Steele, but from now on, I'm on Mr. Avanti's side.
2: The more the merrier, Miss Porter. Disappear into thin air without mirrors or apparatus?
0: No. Mr. Avanti, just how do you intend using the house in this magic illusion of yours?
4: Ah. First, Mr. Queen, I wish the house to be examined from basement to roof, inside and out, to satisfy Mr. Steele that there are no sliding panels, hidden passages, tunnels, or secret hiding places anywhere inside.
5: There goes my solution.
4: Secondly, Inspector Queen may station police as guards at each exit from the house to see that I do not escape. As many men as you please, Inspector. On the roof, in the basement, the backyard, at the doors and windows. In fact, I shall be insulted if you do not put a veritable human cordon around the house.
1: You're sure making it impossible for yourself, Avanti.
4: Ah, that is the essence of the illusion. Finally, I shall enter alone, in full view of all of you. And you will not find me in the house when you look. I shall have vanished. And then, Mr. Steele, you have 24 hours to solve the problem of my disappearance, or pay me $25,000.
2: You're crazy, Avanti, but by George, you're on. When will you be ready?
4: Tonight.
1: Well, you gentlemen will have to count me out. I can't touch it. No crime involved.
4: Inspector, please make an exception.
0: Excuse us a moment, gentlemen.
2: Oh, yes,
4: very well.
0: Dad, cooperate now with Avanti.
1: But I've no authority, son, in a thing like
3: this. Oh, you can find the authority, Inspector. It means so much to Mr. Avanti.
5: My other guy's a nutter, a publicity.
3: He's neither. He's doing it for that little group of ex-5 Adairs, Sergeant. They need that $25,000 to save their house.
1: That's all very true.
0: Be a sport, Dad. Play along with Avanti as a favor to me.
5: Well, what'll the big chink say? And he talks three languages.
3: Inspector, please.
1: Well, blast it. All right.
0: Thanks, Dad. Mr. Avanti, Mr. Steele.
6: Okay, Mr. Queen.
1: I ought to have my head examined, but... Okay, gentlemen.
2: Oh, good.
1: Fine. Avanti, get ready to disappear from that house of yours. Tonight at 9.

0: Do you really think if Andy's going to be able to pull this off, Hal?
1: I don't know, Mame. I'm hoping.
2: That man Steele must be as crazy as a Vandy. Without apparatus, impossible. Why, when I headed the bill at the New York Palace back in 27...
3: Yes, yes, we know for sight. You laid them in the aisles, eh? Ah, Mamie, smile. The house is as good as ours again.
0: Oh, Vandy, please don't miss.
1: Vandy, well, good luck.
2: Vandy, I'm not against you. It's just that, well, people get so darn bitter.
3: I understand. And I will not fail you.
4: Come on, you people. You're not supposed to be here, Mr. and Mrs. Dover, Mr. Forsythe.
1: Now, according to the agreement, you folks wait in that corner cafeteria till this is over.
0: And don't worry, Mrs. Dover. I have a hunch Mr. Vandy's really going to do it. Oh, I hope so, Miss Porter. Come on, Hal.
1: Okay,
0: and Mr. Forsythe, we'll get some coffee.
3: Avanti will bring the bacon to the house. Now, are you gentlemen all satisfied?
1: Yes, Mr. Vandy.
3: And where is Mr. Steele?
5: Here I am. Are you ready, Vandy?
3: If you are, Mr. Steele.
4: Hold it a minute. Billy.
6: Yeah, Inspector.
4: Hurry up before the reporters get wind of this.
1: Everything's set, Sergeant.
6: Yes, sir, myself.
3: Mr. Steele, are you satisfied that there are no secret passageways or hiding places in the house?
2: Well, it's true. I searched it myself.
4: Okay, Mr. Steele. I had a department expert look the house over from top to bottom. He says there's no way out of the house except through the regular doors and windows and the roof and cellar.
1: I'll testify to that, Mr. Steele. I look myself.
0: Is the house completely empty now, Sergeant?
6: Well, no. I met one cockroach in there. He kissed me. He was so glad to see somebody.
4: That was good for a laugh, but Tony passed us. Come on, Billy. How about the police detail?
6: Okay, Inspector. The whole place is surrounded. I've even got 8 cops on the roof watching the roof door. Don't worry, Inspector. He won't get out.
4: Okay, Billy. Mr. Vandy, go to it.
3: I shall, Inspector. Now, you gentlemen will please allow me exactly 2 hours inside the house. At the stroke of 11, enter. And try to find me.
4: Vinny, escort Vandy up this stoop and see that he enters the house.
6: Upsidaisy, magician. Follow your fate.
1: Best of luck, Mr. Vandy.
0: And I hope we'll not be seeing you.
7: Hey, you'll see him, Miss Porter. Don't worry.
6: In you go, Vandy.
3: Arrivederci. Until later.
4: Watch closely, Mr. Steele. We don't want you saying afterwards he didn't go in.
7: I'm satisfied.
1: He went in. Keep that back of yours against the front door up there, Sergeant.
6: He'll have to ooze out of a crack to get by me, Maestro.
0: Well, now for a 2-hour wait. Might as well sit down here beside me on this bottom step, Mr. Steele.
7: With pleasure, my dear. If a Vandy gets out of this house now, he is a magician.

0: This would be exciting. All I've got out of it so far is a bad case of yawns.
1: Isn't the time nearly up, Hillary?
2: Yes, Dad. 1 minute to 11. 2 hours. He'd need 2 centuries.
0: Don't laugh yet, Mr. Steele. Oh, here's Sergeant Beely back.
1: Beely, shake a leg up this stoop. What do the men report?
3: You've made the rounds of the police on guard, Sergeant?
4: Yeah, Mr. Steele. They all say the same thing. The vanny didn't come out.
3: How about the roof, Dad?
1: You men up there in the roof.
5: Yes, Inspector.
1: Everything under control up there, officer?
5: Vanny ain't come out of the house this way, Inspector. Hey, boys. Hey, Inspector, we're just stunned over. We're dying from the excitement.
0: It's exactly 11 o'clock. Let's go in and see.
1: Yes, let's get it over with. Well, open the door, Beely.
4: Okay.
3: Wait, Sergeant.
2: I see it now, by George. The tricky devil. Simple as ABC, too.
3: What simple as ABC, Mr. Steele?
2: Look, Queen. Avanti built up the psychology of his audience. In this case, us. By making us wait out here for 2 whole hours. Of course he's still in there. But he's hiding in the hall somewhere, and he's waiting for us to come in.
0: So that we'll impatiently rush upstairs?
2: Exactly. Then he'll simply sneak out of the house through this front door we'll have left unguarded.
3: Of course, that may be Avanti's plan, Mr. Steele, but somehow...
1: If it is, it won't work. Beely, stay on guard at this front door while we go in.
4: Huh?
1: Don't move a step from this door.
4: Is that what I get after waiting 2 hours? Okay.
0: Ellery, for goodness sake, open that door.
3: Here we go.
1: Avanti! I don't see him hidden in the foyer down here. No place for him to hide.
0: It's awfully quiet, isn't it? Mr. Avanti? Oh, dear. Well, Inspector, where did Ellery and Mr. Steele go? Don't tell me they disappeared, too.
1: They're searching the downstairs rooms, Nicky.
3: Here I am, Dad. He's not down here. Oh, Mr. Steele, any luck?
2: No, he must be upstairs.
3: Avanti, come down out of there.
1: Let's go upstairs, too.
3: Right, Dad.
0: He's really disappeared. It's the most marvelous thing I ever heard of. Oh, Mr. Steele, what...
2: He's not in that bedroom. Avanti! Queen, try that room.
3: Right, Steele. Oh, that's empty. I'll try this one. Oh, looks like a study. Oh, not in this one either.
0: There.
3: Dad, did you look at the stairs leading to the roof trap door?
1: Not hiding there, Henry. Well, Mr. Steele, it looks as if...
2: No. There's one door we missed. This one.
3: Oh, yes. That's the door to Avanti's own room.
2: And this is where he is. Game's up, Avanti. We've caught you. Confounded Avanti, open this door and stop making a ridiculous fool of yourself.
3: You might try the door, Mr. Steele. It may not be locked, you know. No, it isn't.
0: He isn't here. This is the last room.
2: But it's not possible. Wait. That clothes closet. He's hiding in this clothes closet.
0: It's empty.
1: By thunder, he did it.
2: But he can't have.
3: Mr. Steele, you might be interested in this note I just found on Avanti's bed.
2: A note?
0: Let me see it too, Ellery.
1: What did the little whiz write then?
3: Gentlemen, you may search this house until doomsday, but you will not find me for the simple reason that I am not here. Mr. Steele, you have 24 hours to figure out how I vanished into thin air, or failing, pay me $25,000.
1: Signed, the Great Avanti.
4: Mr. Steele, how many times do I have to tell you? Vandy didn't sneak past me at the front door.
2: But he did it some way. He got out some way.
1: Oh. This is getting monotonous.
3: You still have 5 minutes of your 24 hours left, Mr. Steele.
2: He didn't get out. He's still in the house.
0: Where, Mr. Steele? You practically picked the house to pieces in the past 23 hours and 55 minutes.
2: Inspector, you're sure the police are still on guard outside? They mustn't leave their post yet. You hear me?
1: I don't know why I take this from you, Mr. Steele. But my men haven't left their post since they came on duty last night.
2: Then where is he? I can't understand it. Not a single clue, not one.
3: I disagree, Mr. Steele.
2: You what, Queen?
3: It's really a very simple problem.
4: Don't tell me. Maestro.
3: Yes, Sergeant. I know how Avanti did it.
2: Queen, tell me how. Quick, before my time's up.
0: Ellery, Queen, don't you dare. He's supposed to figure it out for himself.
3: You heard the voice of the people, Mr. Steele.
2: I'll give you $5,000 if you'll tell me how Avanti performed this trick, Queen.
4: Chinhorn.
2: Make it 10, Mr. Queen. 10,000.
1: You're a chiseler, Mr. Steele.
3: Sergeant, open the front door. We'll wait for Avanti on the stoop.
4: Well, plenty.
2: I'll make it 15, Queen. Hurry.
3: Mr. Steele, I'm beginning to dislike you.
1: You want to chisel these people out of their home. When you've lost a bet, you yourself made.
2: It's not that. It's my reputation.
0: Time's up. He's lost.
1: Oh.
3: Yes, you've lost, Mr. Steele. Our four ex-Vaudeville friends have won.
6: I want to say,
3: and
6: my
3: here
6: friend.
3: Comes the Great Avanti strolling up the street. And there, ladies and gentlemen, you have the mystery. While you try to puzzle out just how Avanti disappeared, suppose we see how our guests are making out. Nikki, will you introduce our guest armchair detectives for this evening, please?
0: All right, Ellery. Our first guest tonight is Miss Sonia Bigman, contributing editor for theater and radio on one of the nation's most important and widely read publications, Time Magazine. Miss Bigman is an avid mystery story fan, and as such, we heartily welcome her as guest armchair detective tonight. Our second guest is a man who, like yourself, Ellery, is tough on criminals. He's Edward Pauley, who plays the part of Steve Wilson on the famous radio program Big Town. Big Town is the inside story of a big metropolitan newspaper, the Illustrated Press. Each Tuesday evening, Steve Wilson, as managing editor, with the beautiful Lorelei and ace photographer Dusty Miller, give radio one of its most exciting programs. Ellery?
3: Thank you, Nikki. Miss Bigman, how do you think the great Avanti disappeared?
6: Well, I can only think because I'm not guessing it at all. The only thought that I can tie up to this thing is when Mr. and Mrs. Forsythe, or Hal, and Mamie Dover were talking about the great Avanti, they said he had once played all seven parts in something called Riley of the New York Finest.
3: Mm-hmm.
6: I think he probably got himself dressed up as a policeman and walked in and out all over the place.
3: Mm-hmm.
0: Without being seen?
6: Well, he just joined the cop or something like that. The only other thing is, the only other clue might be that all the houses look alike.
3: Thank you, Miss Bigman. And now, Mr. Pauley, how do you think the great Avanti disappeared?
7: Well, Ellery, a managing editor, isn't a detective. Not much good without his staff. Now, if I could have Lorelei and Dusty Miller and Fletch to help me out, I sound like an expert. Well, I'll just have to take a flyer and say that I'll string along with Miss Bigman on their solution. As a matter of fact, I actually have some mental notes here, and that direction I follow pretty closely what she did.
3: Uh-huh.
7: In other words, my mind goes back to the fact that there was a quick change artist involved, and I think that, like a lot of the actual function of these disappearing tricks is that it happens before we actually think it. Well,
3: thank you, Mr. Pauley and Miss Bigman. We're going to tell you the correct solution to tonight's mystery in a moment. But first, Ernest Chappell has a most important word to say to you.
8: Friends, before you crumple a piece of paper to toss it into the fire, wait half a second and think about this. Waste paper is mighty valuable. America's paper mills need every scrap in order to produce enough new paper and paper board to make the containers and cartons that are so essential. Now, you'll be doing your country a real service if, instead of burning waste paper or otherwise disposing of it, you sell it to junk dealers, donate it to charitable organizations, or hold it for your local salvage committee. Consult your newspaper for dates of collection. We've got to get our mills back to full production so they can make the cartons for food, the containers for shells, the bomb fins, camouflage paper, dozens of other vital products needed to win the war.
1: All right, Mr. Steele. Cough up.
9: Now, Mandy, here's my check for $25,000. And I still can't believe you did it.
10: My friends and I thank you, Mr. Steele.
9: But you've got to tell me how you did it. I've just paid a lot of money for not knowing.
3: Yes, I think we ought to tell Mr. Steele, eh, Mr. Avanti?
10: You've solved my illusion, Mr. Queen.
0: Oh, he always solves everything, Mr. Avanti. Ellery, please.
4: I tell you, if you don't, I won't sleep tonight.
3: All right, Lily. Well, our magician went into the house. 2 hours later, we searched it, and he was gone. Vanished, as he claimed, in thin air. Yet the reports from the policeman on guard at every exit from the house were that Mr. Avanti had not left.
1: But he did leave, Ellery. That's a fact.
3: Yes, sir. Consequently, when your policeman said he hadn't left, they only thought he hadn't. He had.
0: You mean Mr. Avanti got out of the house under the eyes of grown policemen without their knowing it?
3: It's the only possible explanation, Nikki.
0: But how?
3: Well, what was the situation? A house surrounded by police, men in uniform, a couple of dozen of them. Take the roof. 8 uniformed police on guard. Let's consider those 8 policemen. Each officer, wherever he turned, saw another officer, another blue coat. The police uniform is a great leveler of personality. And besides, Mr. Avanti cleverly set the time of the illusion at night when visibility is poor. And because the roof held the largest congregation of police, I say Mr. Avanti got away by the roof disguised in a police uniform.
1: Oh, sure. What a fool. What a fool.
3: Confirmation? Yes. Mr. Avanti asked for 2 hours when obviously a few minutes would have sufficed. Why did he ask for 2 hours? Because he's a student of human nature, like all magicians.
11: He knew that in 2 hours the watching police would be bored, that their vigilance would relax, that they'd start trudging around the roof to keep warm, smoking, chattering, milling about, so that Avante, watching from inside the roof trap door, merely had to wait for a single instant when none of the 8 pairs of eyes was on the roof door, and in that instant slipped noiselessly out onto the roof in a policeman's uniform. And there he was, on the roof at night, just another officer of the law.
3: Oh, he might have done the same thing, not disguised. But he knew he'd never be able to get off the roof once he slipped out of the trap door without being spotted. Dressed as a policeman, however, all he had to do from that moment on was saunter quietly about among the 8 real policemen, minding his own business, until he saw a chance to slip on to an adjoining roof. Remember, this is an attached house, and make his escape from some house farther down the street.
1: He may just make the trick possible by insisting on a big police car.
0: But where did Mr. Avanti get the policeman's uniform, Ellery?
3: There was even a clue to that. We've all been told that Mr. Forsythe, the quick change artist, lives in the house and his old theatrical trunk is in his room. And what was the sketch Forsythe used to do in the glamour days of vaudeville? He used to play all 7 parts in a skit called Riley of the New York Finest. So in Forsythe's trunk, there must have been a New York policeman's uniform. Mr. Avanti, I should like to shake the hand of an artist.
10: No, no, Mr. Queen. The honor is mine. Believe me, Mr. Queen, I am so happy it wasn't you I challenged to solve my illusion of the vanishing magician.
3: And there, ladies and gentlemen, you have the solution to the mystery. I want to thank Miss Bigman and Mr. Pauley for appearing as guest armchair detectives this evening. We want especially to compliment both of them for their skill in solving the crime. We have for both Miss Bigman and Mr. Pauley a personal gift from Bromo Seltzer, also an autographed copy of my latest mystery anthology, The Female of the Species, and a subscription to Ellery Queen's Mystery Magazine.
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3: 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I can't tell you more. 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
8: And don't forget the other great Bromo Seltzer show friends, Vox Pop, the show that travels America. 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
16: Ghost stories. Weird stories. And murder, too. Suffer mid mood of them all. Turn out your lights. Turn them out. Have you heard the story? Castle by the sea?

0: So we sit here on the beach and rest, Marie. Walked a long way from the hotel.
1: Yes, Les.
0: Oh, I'm tired out.
1: But I thought we were going to climb the mountain over there to the west and get a good look at the old castle.
0: Well, let's rest first.
1: All right.
0: When we started walking this morning, the old ruins looked quite near. I'll wager we've walked 3 miles since morning. Seems as far away as it did when we started out.
1: Yes.
0: Glory, but this is a beautiful spot, Murray.
1: Isn't it, though? Oh, David, it was grand of you to pick such a beautiful spot for us to vacation in.
0: I knew you'd like it. Look at the sea. It sparkles like an opal.
1: Yes.
0: All from a distance, it looks as white as milk.
1: That's lovely. Oh, look way out in the water. I see two tiny little ships. See them?
0: Yes, I think I do.
1: It's so beautiful here. You'd almost think you might be dreaming. The ships are so far away, you might think they're unreal.
0: The idol is a painted ship upon a painted ocean.
1: That's from something I read as a child.
0: Yes, remember it?
1: Well, not right now.
0: Day after day. Day after day we stuck. No breath, no motion. This idol is a painted ship upon a painted ocean.
1: What's it from? The ancient man.
0: That's right.
1: And the tall, desolate castle over there in the distance gives me as many shivers as the ancient mariner did when I first read it.
0: Shiver over the castle, darling, because of the story the hotel proprietor told me about it.
1: Why did he act so mysterious?
0: Oh, I think the natives around here actually believe the old place is haunted.
1: Do they really? Okay, let's walk over and see.
0: The other hotel said we wouldn't be able to get beyond the gate. There's an old servant woman who lives in it. She guards the place like a dragon.
1: An old woman lives all alone in that desolate place?
0: That's what he said.
1: Think of it. Where's the owner?
0: He's on the continent somewhere, I think. He's never returned to visit it.
1: Why not?
0: Guess no one knows. But the people at the hotel told me something very queer happened at the castle. All has to do with him. And that's why it's a haunted place now.
1: Oh.
0: Some calamity befell him there, and he left, never to return.
1: Is he an old man?
0: Must be, from the story. It's almost become a legend. Must be a man in his 80s.
1: Think of it. Let's walk over to it, Dave, and at least see it from a closer vantage point.
0: I'm willing.
1: All right. We have reached it in another half hour.
0: Where, Marie? We sat down here to rest. The sky was clear as a diamond.
1: Now it's getting cloudy, isn't it?
0: Yes.
1: Look, that's the clouds are gathering, and they all seem to meet right at the top of the castle.
0: By George, they do. Maybe the old ruins is a rendezvous for the storms that scatter over the sea.
1: Yeah, you're only trying to frighten me and make it sound all the more mysterious.
0: Yes, it was. We ought to turn back to the hotel.
1: When we've come this far? Oh, never.
0: They get caught in a nasty storm, you know.
1: Something weird about thunder in the heart of daytime, isn't there? I always associate it with black night.
0: You may have black night any time now.
1: That's the old servant who will give us shelter in the castle.
0: Oh, that's what you're counting on, is it?
1: Ask her how far it is to the castle, Dave.
0: We know how far it is. You have to start climbing the hill in a minute.
2: Seeing queer lights coming from it at night.
3: Bewitched, that's what it is.
0: But you don't really believe that, now, do you?
2: Yes, I do.
1: Have you ever been near it?
2: Once, a year ago, I went up to the Cleveland.
0: Oh,
2: that's right.
0: I guess we'll venture up the mountain anyway.
2: It's gonna storm, sir. I wouldn't go. Hear the thunder? When a storm comes up here on the sea, it's quite bad.
1: We'll take a chance. But thank you for your information.
2: The sea washes right up to the edge of the slope of this mountain. Real high, too. You won't be able to get away.
0: We won't stay long. Now, we won't get caught. Thank you. Goodbye.
2: Bye.
0: You believe the story right enough. You ready to climb?
1: Yes, I'm more anxious now. Strange lights coming from it at night. Weird faces peering out. Who wouldn't want to go?
0: Inquisitive woman would.
1: Ah, here's a path to follow. Makes climbing easier.
0: If we're near the top of the hill, the thunder sounds closer. But we've spotted its hiding place.
1: Look! It's an enormous structure.
0: All castles are.
1: The windows are tumbling out, falling into ruin.
0: You should say it is.
1: How could a person live all alone in this place?
0: I wouldn't want the job.
1: It's getting very dark.
0: Here comes the rain. We will have to ask for shelter.
1: The gates are locked. Come, we can at least sit on the veranda till the storm breaks.
0: All right, run. Run, it's coming down in a fury now.
1: I hope the lightning doesn't decide to strike this old place.
0: Look,
1: soaking wet.
0: Now see what your inquisitive nature has led us into.
1: You want to come here sadly as I did, and you know.
0: Now we are here. It's nothing but a roof. And a first-rate thunder shower for entertainment.
1: James, the old servant, doesn't come to scare us away.
0: You look so much like a mermaid with your hair streaming down. Even you frightened her away.
1: Dave, I thought I heard someone moaning.
0: Have your ears tuned for ghosts, honey? Can you hear anything right now?
1: No, I'm certain I heard someone this time.
0: What thunder you hear?
1: I can hear the thunder all right. There's another peculiar sound. Like a person moaning in distress.
0: I do hear it now. I wonder what it can be.
1: Do you hear it? Well, doesn't it sound like someone crying out in pain?
0: Yes, it does.
1: Steve.
0: What?
1: Over there in the yard, under the tree.
0: Why, George, must be the old servant woman.
1: And she's ill. Go get her. Bring her here in the porch, out of the store.
0: Sure. Why, say, Kyle? May I carry you over to the porch, out of the storm? Here, let me lift you up. Carry you over the house. Am I hurting you? Does it hurt to carry you?
1: I'm so sick. Did she hurt, Dave?
0: She's ill. See if you can open the door so I can carry her inside.
1: It's locked.
0: Well, see if you can find a bunch of keys on her dress.
1: No, you can't go in. She doesn't want us inside, Dave.
0: She's ill. We have to take her inside.
1: Here's some keys.
0: Try them.
1: This one doesn't work.
0: Another one.
1: I believe this one's going to fit.
0: Move the door open wide so I can get through there.
1: You must come in. No.
0: All right, lady, we have to help you. We can't leave you outdoors.
1: Where are you going to place her? Look at this hall. It's all cobwebs. I'm so sick.
0: I'll find some water or something and give you hot tea. When your clothes are wet, clear through.
1: Can I help her under?
4: No.
0: Come on, girl. Let's see what we can fix for her.
1: All right. We'll be back in a few moments and give you something hot to drink.
4: Yes, I'm so sick. I'm going to die.
0: Oh, wait, close the door.
4: Yeah.
0: Now, I guess we are in for something.
1: Yes, I guess we are.
0: It's getting nice. Storm hasn't stopped. The old servant is ill, and you and me. Well, it looks as if we had a job on our hands and a night to spend in a desolate castle.

0: She seems to be sleeping now, so I guess we can get some rest.
1: Think you'll be able to sleep in this bed?
0: I could sleep anywhere, really.
1: This is your woman's room.
0: Yes, there are the things that were once fine and lovely.
1: Yes, the box down on food.
0: They wasn't it?
1: Yes. The owner must keep her supplied with enough to live on. Yes. That includes candles, I must say. I wouldn't want to spend a night in this place without light.
0: Nor I, poor old lady. Do you think she is going to die?
1: I think she had a stroke.
0: She should go to the doctor in the morning.
1: She will if she isn't better.
0: She looks as if she'd lived for centuries, doesn't she?
1: Like a witch out of a fairy story.
0: She has a beautiful old gold pendant around her neck, and she acts as if she were afraid you were going to take it. What was that?
1: The door. The wind blew it open and shut again. Locks are all worn out.
0: Give me the shutter.
1: You're going to listen to all the creaks and noises in this house all night. You'll have delirium tremens, not shudders.
0: Well, let's try and get some sleep. I wish it were morning. What was that?
1: Three. I told you you'd hear strange sounds all night.
0: That sound came from right under this bed. Over the wall. It did, Dave. Listen to it.
1: I hear it.
0: Well, what is it?
1: I'm not sure at home. I don't know.
0: There it is again.
1: My God, that is a queer sound.
0: David. Standing there in the doorway. Look.
1: What is it?
0: A woman.
1: Is it the servant?
0: I don't know. Speak to her.
1: What do you want? Are you all right?
0: She doesn't speak. It's a young woman.
1: Who are you?
0: She's leaning right over by this bed. David.
1: Who are you? What do you want?
0: He's coming closer. He's
1: moving over where the knocking sound comes from.
0: He's alive. He's coming in here.
1: His hands over by that wall, trying to take the bricks away.
0: Take me away! Take me away from here!

a woman who walked directly to the old wall and against a tear that breaks away. Why is her presence so frightening? Why does Marie cry out? She's inhuman. The hermit will tell you before the night is done.

0: Suddenly, the strange woman stops working at the wall. David and Marie stand transfixed. They deeply hear the woman moan, then, as silently and mysteriously she came, she glides away.
1: The old woman's limb is moaning again. Let's go into her.
2: I'm afraid.
1: Come. Our imaginations are running wild. I can't leave this old woman. Come into her room.
2: Stay close beside
1: me. I won't leave you. Use the door.
3: I'm going to die.
2: Are you so very ill? Should we get a doctor for you?
3: I'm going to die.
1: What can we do for you?
3: Did you see Noreen?
1: Who is Noreen?
3: The spirit of my mistress. She walks the house day and night. And now when I'm gone, she won't have anyone to keep her company. She'll be all alone. All alone.
2: We thought we saw someone come into our room.
3: You did. Noreen, the spirit of my beautiful mistress, trying to save her lover.
1: What is the strange story of this house?
3: When I die, will you stay in? Keep her company if I but tell you her story, will you?
1: Yes. Yes, we will help you.
3: I've guarded the secret all these years. Watched over her spirit. Will you care for her if I tell you the story?
2: We'll watch over her.
3: The owner of this house killed her body, but not her spirit. It lingers on, hunting for her lover, trying to save him. Her husband was a horrible man, a brute. The family arranged the marriage. Noreen loved life and beauty. 2 years before, she'd fallen in love with a young Spanish gentleman. He came right while her husband was away. But the master returned unexpectedly. I had but a second to warn her before he walked into her room.

0: I am too early, you mean?
1: Have you had bad news? You look like a thunderbolt.
0: Dismiss your maid.
1: You may go to me. Miss Madden.
0: My dear Noreen, if I'm not mistaken, there is someone hiding in your closet.
1: You are mistaken.
0: Tonight, while playing billiards, I learned that your charming Spanish love.
1: You were misinformed.
0: I know there's someone hiding in that closet, and I shall look.
1: Stop! It's my word for it.
0: You swear there is no one in there?
1: Yes.
0: Will you swear by this charm of my ancestors? Carry the precious of my family. Touch your lips. Swear to me that there's no one in that closet.
1: I swear.
0: All right. I believe. Now, call your servant into your room.
1: She's right outside. I'll ring for her. What did you wish at the minute?
0: It matters not the hour for me. I wish you to call a stonemason to this room at once.
1: Yes.
0: And I shall sit and wait in this room until he comes.
2: And there he sat, never taking his eyes off my dear mistress for 3 hours, waiting for the stonemason. And the lover stood waiting for his fate in the closed crowd. When the stonemason came, I took him into the room. The stonemason is here, sir.
0: That is good. Sir, go and fetch bricks. Bring sufficient to warm up the door of this closet. And then plaster the wall. I want it done tonight while I sit here. Tonight, you hear? Yes, may disturb your sweet sleep, my dear Lord.
1: No. I shall sleep.
0: Then do the job tonight. Now.
2: It was awful. There he stayed. My poor mistress fainted during the night, and you were living too.
0: Great heaven.
2: It was an awful thing to hear. It rings in my ears tonight. I can hear the master laughing as the scratching inside the wall began.
0: There was no one in the closet, was there, my sweet wife? My sweet Noreen.
1: Oh, have mercy on me.
0: Mercy, mercy. There is no mercy to be had for the wicked.
1: But I loved him. You were going to run away from me. I would have left you forever.
0: Yes, but it is now too late, my sweet. You can't get away, and surely your lover can escape. Mother me. Choking, dying. Come inside, my lady born. You. Well, I am the one who lives forever. Never return. You can do what you like. But if you will tell us this, I'll publish your sin abroad to everyone in the country road.
1: This can't be true.
2: Yes, it is true. My mistress died shortly after. I told no one, but her spirit returned, trying to find her lover each night, trying to get him out of the closet. And I stay with her and carry the candle in my hand to guide her. This is a chest. With her vow upon it, she sealed him into death. But she's paid for her sin, hasn't she?
0: And her husband?
2: He's never come back. He sends me things from time to time, but he knows I won't talk, for I loved my mistress. And now I shall die, and she'll be all alone.
0: Daylight will come soon. Then we'll get help from you.
2: I'm going to die. All these years, the spirit of Noreen and her mother, they've been constantly in this house. Only I've been near to watch them. But now I shall die.
1: Poor Noreen. Poor soul. Sitting with this.
2: chewed us out all these years. Now they'll come and drive my mistress away.
3: We'll stay until morning. Then we'll bring you help. Now close your eyes. Don't try to speak. Rest and sleep.

0: Maybe one of us should have stayed with her instead of us both going to the hotel for help.
1: There's nothing to be done for her. She had another stroke earlier this morning.
0: From the talk first?
1: Yes. What a horrible night.
0: What an awful life she's led. Can it all be true?
1: Oh, no. We did see
0: the... Yes, I'm sure we saw the spirit. I know it. And the sound within the wall. We did hear that.
1: Yes.
0: Oh, look. Here comes the young boy we met yesterday walking along the beach.
1: Yes, it is he, isn't it?
0: Shall we tell him we were at the castle?
1: No, don't mention it. At the hotel, will he stay in it?
2: Hello?
1: Hello.
2: I'm walking again today?
1: Yes, just admiring your scenery along here.
2: I'm going towards the castle now. Look behind you and see what's happening to it.
1: What? Look.
2: Yes, it's all afire. I saw it when I was way down the beach and came running.
0: Merciful heavens. And we never looked back and noticed.
2: That's a bolt of lightning that struck. The whole castle is ablaze.
1: I ran back to save the old servant, say, if that old lady is still in there.
2: We can never get there in time to save her. 30 minutes walk to the castle from where we stand now. We'd never make it.
0: And she's all alone in there. Oh, run, David.
1: No use.
2: I'm going up to see what I can see. Death no spirits will bother now. They've all been burned out. I'm glad
1: Murray,
2: you are.
1: Murray, we aren't safe. Don't tell them at the hotel where we were. We stayed in the shelter of cover overnight. We must stay. It would take weeks at the place on fire. In the story, the old servant told us. Where does the tale of the ancients learn?

0: 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Turn on your lights. Turn them on.
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fog, out of the night, and into his American adventures comes Bulldog Drummond. 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

0: And now here is Bulldog Drummond to tell you about his newest adventure.
1: Civilizations change, perhaps, but the fundamental patterns remain. The patterns of life and death, and the games of life and death. In Rome, it was gladiators, armed with net and spear, who fought in the arena until one or the other died. In medieval times, there were knights with lance on sword, who fought on horseback. Today, we have our counterpart of those games of death, prize fighting. Two men in a roped square, but the fight is usually not to the death, only until one man has rendered another helpless. But sometimes, the game has the older and deadlier issue, and a man dies in front of screaming thousands. Denny and I had often been spectators at prize fights, but on one occasion we became much more than spectators. We became actors in the drama. It all began late one evening with Denny and me at home. Denny.
2: Yes, sir?
1: What on earth are you doing?
2: Reading, sir.
1: Is that why you're trying to stand on your head?
2: Well, sir, it's a rather difficult book to understand.
1: Oh?
2: Frankly, I haven't been able to follow it with what I already have in my head, so I thought if I could get more blood into it...
1: Denny, you'll get apoplexy.
2: Oh, you think so? Oh, then perhaps I'd better try another book, an easier one.
1: Try answering the door, Denny. If anyone interesting, you may not have to read at all.
2: Oh, I don't mind reading, sir. It's figuring out what it means that I...
1: Denny.
2: Yes, I'll get it, sir. Maybe someone asking me to subscribe to the Book of the Year Club, sir.
1: Book of the Month, Denny.
2: Read a book every month? So that's fantastic, sir. Yes?
3: Come on, quick, close the door. Close it, I tell you.
2: Oh, of course.
3: The window, get the shade down.
2: Yes, right away.
3: Yeah, that's a little better.
1: It's a little more confined, perhaps, but... My name is Drummond.
3: Vincent. Joe Vincent.
1: How do you do, Mr. Vincent?
3: So far, not too bad. After that, who can tell?
1: I'm not quite sure I understand.
2: Oh, he must be an author.
3: I got a feeling I'm on a spot, Captain Drummond. That's why I came here.
1: Go on.
3: You see, I got a boy. Tarzan.
1: Tarzan?
3: Yeah. One of the lousiest middleweights that ever fouled up a ring.
1: Oh, I see. You're a prize fight manager.
3: Mm-hmm.
1: And your fighter's name is Tarzan.
3: Yeah.
1: And he's not very good.
3: And that's what I said.
1: Well, there's nothing I can do about his ability or lack of it.
3: Then maybe you could explain to me why the big gamblers are putting all their dough on my boy.
1: He's fighting someone?
3: Tomorrow night at the Acme Arena. He's meeting Asawi Bill.
1: An Indian?
3: Strictly from Brooklyn. But a good box fighter.
1: And despite that, the gamblers are betting on Tarzan.
3: That's what's got me scared. I can't figure it. I'm betting on Asawi Bill myself.
1: Oh, is that quite loyal?
3: It's practical, Captain Drummond. Otherwise, me and Tarzan wouldn't eat.
1: I see.
3: You don't see the half of it, Captain Drummond. On account of you don't know Mr. Burton.
1: No, I don't. Who is it?
3: Mr. Burton is a nice, quiet guy who don't look like he'd harm a fly.
1: And?
3: He wouldn't harm a fly.
1: Well?
3: But I ain't no fly. Mr. Burton is head of this here gambling outfit I'm telling you about. They're all planting their dough on Tarzan. Now, supposing Tarzan don't win tomorrow night, then they are likely to be planting Tarzan, not to mention me.
1: Yes, but surely Burton wouldn't blame you or your fighter if he lost fairly.
3: Mr. Burton ain't the type guy interested in what's fair. He likes to win bets. So do the boys he bosses, see?
1: Yes, well, I appreciate your dilemma, but I can't see that there's anything for me to do.
3: You could be interested.
1: Perhaps, but...
3: And I could kind of spread it around that you was interested in my health and Tarzan's.
1: I'm not a physician.
3: If Mr. Burton gets mad, me and Tarzan wouldn't need no physician. We'd be using the same undertaker.
1: Well, suppose we say that Denny and I are interested in the fight.
3: Here's a couple of tickets.
1: Thank you. We'll be at the fight.
3: Swell.
1: I'm not sure how much of a protection that'll be for you.
3: I ain't either, Captain Drummond, but it'll be something. And even if I get killed...
1: Yes?
3: I'll still appreciate it.
2: Yeah, quite a crowd, sir.
1: Yes, Denny. I hardly think... Oh, Tarzan's dressing room should be right down this corridor here.
2: We're going to visit him before the fight?
1: Vincent asked me to drop in.
2: Oh, and cheer Tarzan up.
1: Well, from the newspaper photographs I've seen of Tarzan, I doubt it. I doubt whether Tarzan has any emotion.
2: Well, I don't know, sir. He looks almost human.
1: Almost.
3: Oh,
1: this
3: listen,
1: is the door. Quiet, the
3: transom's
1: open.
3: Tarzan, don't be no jerk.
2: Mr. Vincent.
1: Yes.
3: We got all our dough riding on a Sawy Bill. Your wife is thinking.
4: With what? What's going to happen to my career if I keep on getting laid in the Russian all the time?
3: You should have thunk of that before giving up your truck.
4: Joe. That's what we both been making a question, see?
3: About you personal or professional?
4: About, I think. When I get in that ring tonight, I'm going to knock you dead.
3: Carson, listen to me. First, if you hit him, he's going to get mad at you, and maybe he'll kill you. Second, if there is a miracle and you lay him away, we lose all our dough. Carson, we can't take no chance. You got to make sure and dive for him.
4: I don't dive tonight.
3: Don't answer me too quick. Think, will you? You know what's happening to the price of steak, don't you?
2: That's not quite cricket, Mr. Vincent's suggestion, is it?
1: Not only that, Denny, it's dangerous as well. The gambling ring is betting on Tarzan, and if he should throw the fight too obviously. Well, that must be the end of the preliminary bout. We may as well go to our seats.
2: And not visit with Tarzan?
1: No, we'll let him think. I don't envy him. He's in a rather difficult spot. If the star we build doesn't kill him inside the ring, Mr. Burton is likely to kill him outside.
2: Splendid seats we have, sir.
1: Ringside, Denny?
2: Yes, quite.
1: Tarzan looks a little nervous.
2: And not half as nervous as Vincent, sir.
1: No, whereas as far we build...
2: A revolting specimen, sir. Quite muscular, however.
1: Right. The fight should start at any moment now. The men have received their instructions from the referee, and they're returning to their corners.
2: Yeah, clever of them to remember, considering their lack of brow.
1: They turn now. Seconds are out of the ring.
2: Imagine. The Tarzan seems to think he's in a race. Look at him running.
1: The crowd doesn't like it either. Of course, that may be Tarzan's strategy.
2: But he never win the fight running away.
1: He may not win the fight, Denny, but he may save his life.
2: Oh, look. Arthur Rizzo's just shifted. Again. And again. Good heavens, sir. Tarzan is being mangled.
1: Yes. Keep on running. Why doesn't he fight back?
2: Don't look now, sir. But Tarzan just threw a punch at Arthur. A lot of people left, but good heavens, sir. Knocked Arthur Rizzo down.
1: With what? That blow scarcely reached us, Howie. It was weak. I wonder...
2: Tarzan's knocked him out, sir.
1: Apparently. Come along, Denny. I want a word with Vincent.
2: But he's in the ring with Tarzan.
1: Yes, I know.

0: Our story continues in just a moment. But first...
1: You know, Ken, the wife's making jelly.
0: Say, that's good.
2: But I sample every glassful.
0: Say, that's bad.
1: But then I take Tums.
0: Say, that's good. 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

0: And now back to the case of the fatal right. Captain Drummond and Denny had attended the prize fight between Tarzan and Osawi Bill, a fight in which Osawi Bill was the favorite. But Tarzan won the fight. He knocked Osawi Bill out. And when Drummond, climbing into the ring, took one good look at Osawi, he remarked to Denny,
1: "He's dead, Denny."
2: "Dead, dead, sir?"
3: "Hey, what's going on? Why don't Osawi get up?"
1: "He can't get up, Tarzan. He's dead."
3: "Hey, you mean on account of I knocked him out? Gee, I don't even know my own strength."
1: "I'm afraid that's not it, Tarzan. Osawi Bill didn't die as the result of a blow."
3: "Then what was it?"
1: "Take a deep breath, Tarzan."
3: "I can take it straight. Hey, you mean that funny smell?"
1: "Yes."
2: "Why, good heavens, sir, it's the odor of almonds."
1: "That's right, Denny, the odor of almonds."
3: "Almonds is nuts."
1: "True, but it's also the odor of hydrocyanic acid."
2: "Well, that's cyanide, it's poison."
3: "Yeah, but why would Osawi be drinking that kind of stuff?"
1: "He didn't drink it. You notice the smudge around his nose and mouth where you hit him?"
3: "You mean where, like it was dusty?"
1: "Yes, and that dust, unless I'm grossly mistaken, is powdered hydrocyanic acid. Osawi must have inhaled enough of it to kill him."
3: "Can you imagine that?"
2: "But, Captain Drummond, how did the powder get on his face?"
1: "Tarzan's boxing gloves, Denny."
3: I won't mention. Where's Joe?"
4: "I noticed him leave rather hurriedly a few minutes ago."
3: "He took a powder."
1: "Tarzan, I'm afraid the police are going to be more interested in the powder Osawi Bill took. And that means interested in you."
2: "Poor Tarzan. He looked so pathetic when they arrested him."
1: "On the evidence the police had, there was no alternative for them."
2: "But you don't think he's guilty, do you?"
1: "What makes you think that, Denny?"
2: "Well, sir, we wouldn't have dashed out and taken this taxi if we did, would we?"
1: "Right, Denny. No, I'm not at all sure of Tarzan's guilt."
2: "But what does the elite pool room have to do with it?"
1: "Our destination? Burton's gambling pays off there."
2: "Oh, I see."
1: "I'm curious about the winners, the people who bet on Tarzan. Because they're the people who had a motive for wanting Osawi to die. Some of them, most of them, will turn out to be people who like to bet on the outsider. But one of them, Denny, will be a murderer."
2: "Rather an elegant place, sir, this pool room."
1: "Large. I wonder... Oh, yes, yes, it would be down this end."
2: "But there are no tables here."
1: "No tables, but an office. Someone just came out, counting money."
2: "Lucky fellow, he must have won."
1: "No one we know, however. And however, if we wait beside here..."
2: "Captain Drummond."
1: "Yes, I see, Vincent."
2: "But he can't have won. He told us he bet on the salary."
1: "So he did. Hello, Vincent."
5: "What the... Captain Drummond."
1: "Yes."
5: "Kind of a surprise seeing you here."
1: "I might say the same."
5: "Hey, you mean on account of... Well, Mr. Burton ain't mad at me. Tarzan won."
1: "True, but what were you doing with the money I saw in your hand?"
5: "Oh,
1: because if you bet on the Sarway, you'd..."

0: I didn't bet on Asali. So I bet on Tarzan. So what?
1: Asali was murdered. Had you bet on him, you'd have been in the clear.
0: I'm in the clear anyway.
1: You have a motive.
0: Look, German, maybe I got a motive, but I didn't rub no cyanide on Asali's smeller, see?
1: You wouldn't have had to. All you would have had to do was rub the powder on Tarzan's glove.
0: Did he say I'd done it?
1: No, but perhaps he didn't realize it.
0: That ain't no proof or nothing. I'm in a clear, see?
1: Nevertheless.
0: Maybe you got a warrant to hold me, huh?
1: Vincent, if I was sure that you... I wouldn't need a warrant.
0: Oh, yeah, that's only your opinion, see? And I don't have to take nothing from nobody, see?
1: Why are you shouting? Fear? Conscience?
0: Never mind, I get
2: Can I be of any help?
0: Mr. Boynton.
2: Good evening, Vincent. And,
1: Denny there. I'm Captain Drummond.
2: Delighted. You were saying, Vincent...
0: I was saying I'm getting out of here, quick.
2: Rather upset, poor chap.
1: I've seen you before, Mr. Burton.
2: Indeed?
1: Yes, you were Sarwi's Bill's second tonight at the fight.
2: True. It amuses me on occasion to act as handler.
1: But you didn't bet on it.
2: You're well informed. Vincent?
1: Vincent. Talkative. Not quite enough, however. How does it happen, Mr. Burton, that you bet on a fighter not your own?
2: Shall we call it whimsy?
1: Asawi Bill was the better fighter.
2: That made the odds attractive.
1: It also made Vincent's life valueless if Tarzan lost.
2: True. But Tarzan won.
1: Vincent delivered?
2: Vincent, as you say, delivered.
1: Splendid. Denny can testify to your statement.
2: Indeed. Where?
1: At the murder trial.
2: Oh. Tarzan?
1: Perhaps. Perhaps Vincent.
2: Perhaps we can discuss this further.
1: I intend to, but not with you, with Vincent.
2: I could make it more interesting financially.
1: I happen to be interested in justice.
2: Stuffy on your part, isn't it?
1: Perhaps. Still, that stuffiness may keep one man out of the electric chair.
2: In Tarzan's case, a debatable game for society.
1: And put another man in it.
3: This is the button for Vincent's apartment, isn't it?
1: It is. But Mr. Vincent is evidently not at home.
3: Do you think he's taken it on the lam, sir?
1: I doubt it, Denny. There was no evidence against him. Oh, he's in after all. Apartment 1B should be right along here.
3: I wonder why he hesitated so long about answering.
1: Perhaps he was in his bath, or... Here we are, 1B. Now to... Denny. Denny, that gun was fired inside the apartment. The door.
3: So we're not going in.
1: Of course we are. Whoever was being shot at, it wasn't us.
3: Yeah. Oh, Captain Drummond. There, behind the desk.
1: Yes, Vincent.
3: So look, he put a bullet in his brain, sir.
1: So it would seem. Revolver in his right hand. Careful, Denny, I'll take it. Now then, under this lamp... Strong enough light, I should think, if I can get the right angle. Yes. Notice the fingerprints, Denny?
3: Oh, yes, sir. One set clearly marked.
1: Yes. And certainly Vincent's.
3: Therefore?
1: Therefore, the back entrance. Off the kitchen, probably.
3: Oh, good heavens, sir. How could you deduce a back entrance from his fingerprints?
1: Well, Denny, his fingerprints, plus the fact that we got in here, proves that he was murdered.
3: Oh, well, we knew that all along. Murder? But he committed suicide.
1: What we were supposed to think, Denny. That he killed Asawi and then committed suicide when he thought we were catching up with him. But, Denny, if he were about to kill himself, why should he have answered the doorbell?
3: But why did he kill us?
1: To make sure someone would hear the shot and find the still warm body, thereby confirming a suicide theory. But the clear fingerprints ruin that, Denny. A suicide never just grasps the gun and fires. He can't. He has to fumble with it. To aim it properly. To nerve himself to the act. Therefore, his fingerprints, although identifiable, would always be smudged. Now, what happened here, evidently, was that someone shot Vincent, wiped his own prints clean, and then pressed the gun into Vincent's hand.
3: Nasty bit of work, sir.
1: Well, Vincent's dishonesty, his willingness to win money by deceit and throwing fights was rather nasty, too. Turnabout, I suppose, is fair play. Hello. Good heavens, Vincent. Did you hear what I said?
3: No, quite, sir. I had my hearing tested only last week, and the doctor said
1: that. Now, never mind what the doctor said. Denny, I've just discovered who killed Asawi Bill.
3: It wasn't Vincent?
1: Obviously not. It was the same person who killed Vincent.
3: Oh?
1: But I rather doubt whether we'll be able to prove Vincent's murder. Our murderer unquestionably relied on an unshakable alibi in this instance. In the murder of Asawi, however, he relied on an undetectable method.
3: Which you detected, sir?
1: Unconsciously, Denny. and something I said without thinking.
3: You don't mind repeating what it was?
1: Certainly not. The key sentence was, turn about, it's fair play.
3: Yes, so it is. I mean, really, sir?
1: Yes, sir, yes. Something in that sentence is going to deliver a murderer to justice.
3: Splendid, sir.
1: Because, you see, everyone thinks that the only people who could have put the cyan and powder on Tarzan's gloves were either Tarzan himself or Vincent.
3: Isn't that true?
1: No. Because, oddly enough, the person who put the cyanide on Tarzan's gloves was a corpse.
4: 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They're preparing for a free Halloween party over at the King's house, and everybody's having fun except Charlie.
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0: One death followed by another. A Sawy Bill killed in the ring. Joe Vincent apparently shot by his own hand. But Drummond knows that Vincent was murdered, and that the man who murdered him is the same man who killed a Sawy Bill. But now on their way to the pool room, Denny asks Captain Drummond.
1: But Captain Drummond, did you say a corpse put the cyanide powder on Paul's new gloves? Why are we returning to the elite pool room? They don't keep corpses there.
2: No, Denny.
1: Besides, sir, you can't arrest a corpse for murder.
2: True. But then the corpse wasn't guilty.
1: Oh, that's nice, sir. It wasn't. The pool room's still open.
2: It would have to be.
1: Not many people here. As a matter of fact, only... Oh, yes, Mr. Burton.
2: And a couple of witnesses.
1: I beg your pardon.
2: Never mind, Eddie. Good evening, Mr. Burton.
3: Good evening. Just a moment till I finish this. In the side pocket. Now then, Captain.
2: This should be rather private.
3: Oh, well, my office, then. Gentlemen, will you excuse me? This way, if you please.
2: Been playing long?
3: All evening.
2: Of course. Those friends of yours would testify to that, wouldn't they?
3: Go right in.
2: Thank you. I rather think it's going to be necessary.
3: Indeed.
2: The police will want to know where you were at the time Mr. Vincent died.
3: Mr. Vincent committed suicide.
2: And you knew that? How?
3: I'm afraid, Captain Drummond, that our conversation is at an end.
2: Not quite. Murder is an ugly word, Mr. Burton. It's an even uglier deed.
3: Mr. Vincent was not murdered.
2: I'm not talking about him.
3: Arthur Wee Bill.
2: Arthur Wee Bill.
3: Well, I admit I earned quite a tidy sum when he lost his fight. I'll even admit that it supplies me with a pleasant motive for his murder. But Captain Drummond, the hydrocyanic acid powder was on Tarzan's gloves. I was never near those gloves. That can be proved.
2: Of course it can. But that is not an alibi.
3: Seems like a wonderful one to me.
2: Yes, so long as we don't mention the old saying, turnabout is fair play.
3: Let's not bother with old sayings.
2: Oh, but we must. Since that particular one is going to convict you of murder, Mr. Burton.
3: I fail to see how.
2: Everyone has assumed that because there was cyanide powder on Arthur Wee Bill's mouth and nose, the powder got there from Tarzan's glove. But, Mr. Burton, remembering the turnabout saying, we come to another possibility. The powder got onto Tarzan's gloves because it was already on Arthur Wee Bill's face. And when you wiped his face between the third and fourth rounds, you smeared the powder on it.
3: A theory.
2: The towel you used.
3: I dumped it in. All right, Drummond, you called it.
2: Good. And now, if you'll permit, I'll call the police. Oh, dear. That's a revolver you're pointing at me.
3: Your perceptions do you credit. I'm rather surprised, Drummond, about one thing. Knowing as you did that I am a murderer. Paraphrase another old saying, why did you walk into my office?
2: I needed your confession.
3: But surely you must have realized that I would take steps.
2: But not very many. Listen.
3: You hear nothing?
2: Precisely. Why not? Weren't there two of your thugs out there? Not to mention Denny.
3: They're not talking or playing at the moment.
2: I'm sure they're not. You see, Denny had casually picked up a billiard cue when I walked in here with you. I rather suspect he used it on your friend. Take a look.
3: There's another way out of this office.
2: I know there is. Because someone is coming into the office at this very moment through that entrance.
3: Well, it's impossible. I don't...
2: You shouldn't have looked.
4: Let's go. I think not. Drop that gun, Charlie. Excuse me, but your chin is showing. Oh, hold it.
2: Denny?
1: Yes, sir?
2: You can come in now.
1: Well, here I am, sir. Oh, dear. Is that Mr. Burton on the floor?
2: Yes. He turned his head at the wrong moment.
1: What a coincidence. Mr. Burton's two friends are also lying down.
2: But you, Denny?
1: I'm a great sir.
2: Splendid work.
1: Thank you, sir. But I had to swing rather hard. You know, I have a feeling that the team will never be the same.
2: Well, if it comes to that, once the police arrive, I rather suspect Mr. Burton and his associates will never be the same either.

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1: In these critical times of meat shortage, a cattle thief is more reprehensible than ever. Jenny and I come up against the old Western rustling problem, but more difficult to solve and more heinous because of modern methods employed. Slaughtering meat is one thing and saves human lives, but slaughtering humans is a different story. A story I call Thunder on the Range. Be sure to listen, won't you?
0: And so into the night walks Bulldog Drummond, seeking new adventure and excitement. Join us next week at the same time when we will bring you Bulldog Drummond, starring Ned Wheeler, and another thrilling story. 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
4: It's the long cigarette that has doubled and redoubled its smokers. Yes, more and more smokers every day agree. Fatima is the best of all long cigarettes. If you want a long cigarette, smoke the best of long cigarettes. Smoke Fatima. Fatima is the long cigarette which contains the finest Turkish and domestic tobaccos superbly blended to make Fatima extra mild. And that's why Fatima has a much different, much better flavor and aroma than any other long cigarette. That's why Fatima is doubling and redoubling its smokers. So, if you want a long cigarette, smoke the best of all long cigarettes. Smoke Fatima. If you want a long cigarette, smoke the best of long cigarettes. Smoke Fatima. Fatima is the long cigarette which contains the finest Turkish and domestic tobaccos superbly blended to make Fatima extra mild. And that's why Fatima has a much different, much better flavor and aroma than any other long cigarette. That's why Fatima is doubling and redoubling its smokers. So, if you want a long cigarette, smoke the best of all long cigarettes. Smoke Fatima.

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0: This is Arch Obler bringing you another in our series of stories of the unusual. Our scene, a doctor's office. The doctor, a genial middle-aged man, is smiling across his desk at young Mrs. Peggy Conlon. And he's saying...
1: Well, Mrs. Conlon, I don't think there is much more I can say other than this. Don't be too afraid. This sort of thing has been going on since the beginning of time. Millions of women. So don't be frightened. Go home. Tell your husband. Be happy.
2: Thank you, Doctor. Goodbye.
1: Goodbye.

0: Yes, I'll walk. Takes longer when you walk. Longer to get home.
1: Baby.
0: Home. What will he say? What will he say?
1: Baby.
0: What will Bill say? What?
2: Oh, it's out of the question, Peg. Out of the question on the money I make. Now, look, this isn't confetti. It's bills for groceries, bills for laundry, bills for gas. I tell you, Peg, it's out of the question.
0: Out of the question. He'll say out of the question.
1: Baby.
0: What will he say? Oh, Bill, what will you say?
3: Hey. Watch the light, lady.
0: Oh.
3: Yeah. Watch where you're going, little lady. And lights are for you as well as for the car.
0: What will Bill say?
3: What? What did you say? Say you don't feel well or something. Your face, I mean.
0: Oh, I'm all right, officer.
3: Sure you don't want a cab?
0: No, I'm walking home.
3: Okay. But watch the traffic at the crossing.
0: If I take shorter steps, it'll take longer. Yes, shorter steps.
3: Do you realize it'll set us back for the next 5 years? We won't be living. We'll always be paying bills for doctors, for hospitals, for nurses, for this and for that.
0: Hey, will he say that?
4: Well, it's been going on since the beginning of time. Millions of women. So don't be afraid. Go home. Tell your husband. Be happy. Be happy. Happy.
0: Happy? Doctor said that, didn't he? Happy. Bill, we have been happy.
3: Going. I don't think I'm going to row anymore. Too hot.
0: Uh-huh.
3: Just drift. Now, what was I talking about?
0: Happiness.
3: Oh, yeah, happiness. And, you know, I think that the most important thing in life is to be happy. Don't you?
0: Oh, yes, Bill.
3: Now, you take ordinary people. On a day like this, what are they doing? Working in factories, working in offices, working. Isn't that right?
0: Yes.
3: But the park is here, the lagoon is here, the boats are here. Man, if they just had a little common sense to say, the devil would work, we're going to be happy. And they'd come out here and they'd go boat riding.
0: 4 million people. The lagoon would be awfully crowded, wouldn't it, Phil?
3: No, I'm serious. All right, so I'm not working today, so I'll have $5 less. But I'm doing what I want, and I'm happy.
0: I'm happy too, Bill.
3: Are you? Honestly?
0: Uh-huh.
3: Oh, gee. When I think that only 2 days...
0: And I wasn't even going to the dance.
3: I took one look at it.
0: Oh, but that's a song, Bill.
3: Oh, it's the truth. Oh, gosh, I'm happy about you, Pig. I'm happier than I've ever been in my whole life.
0: Happy. We have been happy.
5: Practice makes perfect. Let's try that kiss again. Da-da-da-dee-dee-dee. We're not...
6: Oh, Bill. We're good.
3: You mean we're loud.
6: Don't drive so fast.
3: Oh, I'm in a hurry.
6: Why, Mr. Bones?
3: I'm on my way to get married. I'm on my way to get married.
6: Oh, Bill. They'll think you've been drinking.
3: I have. 4 Cokes, a double malt, 2 kisses, and a marriage license.
6: Bill, behave yourself.
3: Oh, no. The bride and the bridegroom spent a happy night in jail. Hey.
6: Huh?
3: Starting to rain. Shall I put the top up?
6: Oh, no, please.
3: Huh?
6: Want the rain in the face. Oh, it's wonderful, Bill. The wind and the rain. I feel as if I were flying.
3: Oh, this is Angel.
6: You know, all my life I thought that if I ran away to get married, I'd be so frightened. But I'm not afraid the least little bit. I love you, Bill. And everything's wonderful, and I'm so happy. So happy. We've been so happy.
3: Should I?
6: Well, I don't know, Bill.
3: Well, speak up, Mrs. Connor, or forever I have to hold your peace.
6: That's 30 cents already.
3: Oh, I was only warming up. One more time, and I know I can hit it.
6: All right, go ahead.
3: Okay, mister, I'll try her again.
5: Yes, sir, here you are, son. One for a dime. Knock down the top bottle and win the little lady's great big beautiful doll.
3: Okay, please.
5: Here I go.
6: Oh, you hit it.
3: I told you I would. Okay, mister, pay off.
5: What'll it be, little lady? A Cupid or a Popeye?
6: Popeye.
5: Thank you.
6: Bill, isn't it
0: you?
3: Yeah. Hey, let's sit down over here.
0: All right.
3: Oh.
0: Darling, you're wonderful.
3: Wonderful? And hungry.
0: Oh, Phil, after 4 hot dogs, 3 sodas, and all those peanuts, you ought to be sick.
3: I am, but I'm hungry. Phil. Vitamin Phil from the Ozarks, get me?
0: Phil, you're so crazy, and I love you so much.
3: You talk like that, and I'll kiss you right in the middle of the midway.
0: Double dare you.
3: Hey, maybe there's a law against kissing your own bride.
0: Maybe there's a law against being so happy.
3: You got the prettiest little funny face.
0: You know, I used to think that when I got married, I'd be going to the French Riviera, Honolulu, and, you know, places like that, and here I am, Luna Park.
3: Oh, Peg.
0: No, darling, you don't understand. I like it. I'm happy about it. Why, I'll bet there are thousands of women who've been to all those famous places who'd give every minute of it to be in my place with someone she loves and who loves her. Women are really awfully simple people, darling. They want love. And I have you, and I'm happy. Terribly happy.
4: Oh, home. Tell your husband, be happy, be happy, be happy.
0: I could be happy. Mother. Peggy Conan.
7: Mother.
0: Mother.
7: Mother, mother.
0: My mother. Mother.
8: You mark my words, he'll never make a good living for you, never. No drive, no ambition, a worthless young man. Never make a good living for you, Peggy. You'll never have anything. You mark my words. Just mark my words. For the last time, listen to me, daughter. Now, if you marry that boy, you'll cry a great deal more, believe me. Oh, stop crying, Peggy, and listen to me. Someday you'll be a mother, and you'll understand that I'm telling you these things for your own sake. When you have children of your own, you'll understand.
0: Understand what, Mother? Understand what? Should I understand now? If you were alive, could you make me understand now? Well, Bill's all right. He's all right, I tell you. It's just that he used to laugh. Laughed all the time. But how can he laugh now?
4: Rent, gas, tenant, light, coffee. Rent, gas, tenant, light, coffee.
0: That's what I don't understand, Mother. Doesn't the world want people like Bill who can laugh? Must everyone be wonderful at making money? Isn't there a place for people like Bill who don't want a great deal? Can't things be so that they can make the little they need without growing so old and tired they forget what it is to laugh? And be happy at just being alive?
3: Fine mess. We're in a fine mess. Where will we get the money? Where will we get the money, Peggy? Where will we get
0: No! Stop thinking things like that. Got to. Think about him.
9: Shine, lady, shine, mister, shine.
0: What will he be?

0: time. And all our yesterdays are like a fool's away to dusty death. Out, out, brief candle light, but a walking shadow. A poor...
1: Oh,
0: man.
1: No! No.
0: And so, my fellow citizens, standing here in profound humility, where so many of our truly great have stood, all there is left to say is this. In accepting this high office and in assuming the leadership of our great nation in these troubled times, I pledge myself...
1: No.
0: In that moment, he realized he no longer loved semicolon. In that moment, the past with her, comma, last tear, hyphen, drenched moment, comma...
1: Maybe.
2: So it is with a great deal of pride that this network brings to you the premier radio performance of the world's premier violinist.
1: David?
2: David Conant.

0: Maybe. Maybe.
1: And my diagnosis of the patient only confirms my profound belief that such diseases can be cured.
0: Maybe.
1: So, an investment of these issues, with my concern, will net you profit of not less than the sum of twice your investment.
0: Oh, no. Oh,
2: darling Peggy.
0: You used to say that, didn't you, Mother? Silly Peggy. Because I laughed at the wrong time. Maybe I laughed then. Maybe I'm laughing now because I'm afraid.
1: It's happened to women for millions of years.
0: No, no, not that. Pain goes quickly, I know it, but Bill. What'll Bill say? No, stop thinking.

0: walked slowly, very slowly. What was I thinking? Oh, yes, my boy. I'll be so much wiser by the time he grows up. Give him advice.
1: Yes, Mother. Of course, Mother. Yes, I'm listening. You're wonderful, Mother. Oh, you're right, Mother. Just as you say, Mother.
0: No, no, not like that.
1: You're wrong, Mother. I will not, Mother. I won't do it, Mother. No, Mother.
0: No, no, not that way.
1: Why, Mother? Explain, Mother. Tell me if you know, Mother. Why is it like that, Mother?
0: Yes. Look like. What will he look like?
2: Lovely child.
3: May I hold him? Looks like you.
2: His father's hair. Beautiful child.
1: Beautiful child.
0: Beautiful child. Yes, why not? Why not? David Conan. Beautiful child.
4: Hey, Bob, read all about it. World crisis, world crisis, war in Europe. Read all about it. War.
0: War.
3: Baby.
0: Bill, what if he says it?
5: Read the newspapers, I tell you. Read the newspapers. There's your answer. Raise them up so they can blow him up. The answer's in your newspapers, I tell you, Peg. Raise them up to blow
0: him
5: up.
0: What can I answer him? I'm not good at answers. If Bill says that, what'll I say?
2: So I said to him, I said, Joe, I will not go through Iraq. And he said, why not? And I said, why should I? And he said, well, you'll say if you don't, when will you? So I give him a smile, you know. And he said, you look at him.
0: Girl. Maybe it'll be a girl. Yes, why not? Girl. Mother.
6: A lovely girl.
7: Mother, you think my dress hangs right. Isn't it too long? Or is it too short? Don't you think I'll have it made a little free here?
0: No wars. Killing, dying, just...
7: Mother, do you think I ought to go out with him after what he said to me?
0: Mother, I don't think that's a good school. Really, I don't.
5: Cannon fodder, bomb fodder. Raise him strong and blow him up. What's the good of it, Peg? What's the good of it?
0: No, can't be like that. Not with a girl. Ruth. No. Anna. No. Nina. No.
7: Elizabeth.
0: No. Carol. Yes. Carol Conan.
3: Carol Conan, the season's biggest ever done. Carol Conan, beautiful young Carol Conan, nationally known.
0: What could she be?
7: Mother, do you know all about babies? Do you know?
0: That girl, look at me. Well, I was wondering about Junior. He won't eat his cereal. He won't touch his bottle. I don't know what to do. I simply don't know what to do. Maybe.
8: Carol Conan, opera, tonight, curtain, 8:30.
0: Yes.

0: my brother.
1: And you didn't want...
0: My brother.
1: Oh, you'd be so proud of her, Bill. You would. Almost there. Walk slower. Oh, Bill, don't get angry when I tell you. God, don't let it be angry. I couldn't stand it if he yelled at me. I couldn't. I'm afraid. Bill, if you knew I was afraid, you'd help me, wouldn't you? Afraid of you? That's not right, is it? Walk slower. Walk slower. If, when I get there, Bill, and you look at me, if then, for the first time in my life, I can say everything I've been thinking before you have a chance to say anything, then you'll understand how I feel, and because you love me, you won't say anything that'll hurt me, and you'll take me in your arms. Oh, Bill, I can only think things. I can never say them clearly when they should be said. Maybe everybody's like I am. Talk when it's too late. But this time I've got to talk now, right away. The minute I get in the house, because if you talk first and say things that hurt me, you and I will never... Oh, Bill, all I want is to be happy, just a little. Everything's so mixed up all over the world that... Bill, all I know, all I want is...
2: You say something, Mrs. Conn?
1: Oh, Mr. Tomasi.
2: What's the matter? You walk right past the house, huh? Yeah, maybe you think you don't live here no more, huh?
1: I was so preoccupied, I didn't notice.
2: Sure was a hot day, huh, Mr. Conn?
1: Yes, it was. I don't like to go in.
2: Oh, but your husband, he's at home, huh?
1: Home?
2: Sure, he come about 10 minutes ago. I'm going to see him go upstairs.
1: It is late, isn't it?
2: Sure. You put it in the garlic, but when a husband come home from work and a wife and not home, sometimes you get a plenty mad, huh? I bet you're scared, huh?
1: I better go up.
2: Hey, I'm going to come up before you start and fix that water closet.
1: All right.

0: tell you all about my family that way.
1: Yeah, who's going to stop
0: you? You think I'm afraid of you? Go on and hit me. Hit me.
1: Will you shut up?
0: I'll talk all I want to talk.
1: Oh, yeah?
0: What else have I got to do in this dumb talk? I'm sick of this dumb hearing. I'm sick of it. I'm sick of it.
2: Baby.

0: Good evening, Mrs. Conn.
1: Good evening, Mr. Gold. You're playing very well tonight.
0: Yeah, yeah. In 60 years, even a fool learns to do something.
1: Oh. Oh, good evening, Miss Conn. Hot tonight, yeah?
2: Yes. The baby all right?
1: Oh, yeah, lots better.
2: See? So tiny, isn't it?
1: You like the baby, Miss Conn?
2: Well, I...
1: Yeah, I know. They look like lots of trouble, but... You bet you, for people what got little babies, the whole world.
2: Yes.
1: Believe me, babies, good. Good night.
2: Good night, Mrs. Maslow.

0: Peggy, that... Peg.
1: Bill.
0: Gosh, Peg, where you been? I've been worried stiff.
1: Was it just walking?
0: I got home. There's nobody here. I was ready to do a crawling walk car, so help me. Were you going to stand here by the door all night? What's the matter, Peg? Oh, honest, I don't care if there isn't any dinner. See, I'm so full of love for you tonight, one potato in me, and I'd pop like a kid's balloon.
1: Bill, I want
0: to... No, wait, I'm going to tell you.
1: Me?
0: Yeah, come on over by the window. Phew, it's hot. There, that's better. Nice breeze to keep you cool while I burn you up with the news right off the press.
1: News? Bill, I...
0: Flash! Ambition comes to Billy Connor.
1: Bill, if you'd let me tell you...
0: How can you tell me when I'm trying to tell you? Now, listen, sweet funny face. Today, the great lords of industry unlocked the octopus long enough to hand Billy Connor, now hold your breath, $5 more a week.
1: Bill, I've got...
0: Yes, so help me, $5. Oh, is that terrific, Peg? We move right into the upper bracket, got everything we want.
1: Bill, please listen to me. I'm sure,
0: as soon as I finish my say. Now, I've got to say it, Peg, because I've been kind of getting up steam to say it all the way home from the office. Now, all this may sound a little screwy to you, but... Here goes.
1: Bill, I want to tell you today.
0: Oh, please, funny face, don't interrupt to tell me about the bargain you saw today, because, well, if I stop talking, I'll lose my nerve, and then maybe I won't ever say it again. Babe, this $5 a week, now that's over $250 a year, and I began thinking right away how we could spend it.
1: Spend?
0: Yeah, you know me. So, I got thinking about maybe we get another car, but the old jalopy's pretty good yet, and... Then I thought maybe we could take a cottage someplace. But then I don't get a vacation until next year. So, then I got thinking. Why, heck, what's the matter with me? Why should I be afraid to talk to you?
1: There's no reason to be afraid. Is there, Bill?
0: Of course not. See, what I'm trying to say is that... Well, look at the newspaper headline.
1: The war, yes, I thought...
0: The world going to smash, maybe. So I got thinking, the heck with it. There isn't time enough to go anywhere or plan anything, and who wants money anyway? So, how can we spend it to make both of us really happy? You know, to make our lives, if one of us should die before the other, make our lives mean something.
1: Mean something.
0: Oh, Peg, I've got to say it faster. I won't be able to say it at all. Peg, let's spend the money for a kid. Well, Peg... What do you look at me like that for? Oh, I know we never talked about it, but... Well, I was kind of scared of the idea, and I didn't know if you'd want one. Well, take for Pete's sake, say something, looking at me. Well, what did you want to tell me before? Say that at least.
1: Oh, Bill.

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0: listen to this news dispatch from Rome, Chief. The Italian government today announced the beginning of an all-out drive to destroy the secret Sicilian organization known as the Mafia, whose systematic terrorism against the Sicilian people has defied Italian law enforcement agencies throughout the years.
1: It's been rumored, Ken, that the guns and ammunition the Mafia are using have been smuggled in from America.
0: Yeah, that means a special responsibility in finding out how the Mafia is getting those guns. And since this is out of the Bureau's jurisdiction, I'd like to take on this assignment on my own.
1: Okay, but it's a tough one. The Mafia is hard to put a finger on. They've existed for generations, terrorizing their victims to the point where they're afraid to go to the law for protection. I'm sorry, but officially we won't be able to give you any help.
0: Well, something done up this morning that might be a lead. Take a look at this.
1: A pair of tickets for the circus at Madison Square Garden tonight.
0: Yeah, Chief, look at what's written on the back of the tickets.
1: Importante. Parilli. Importante. Well, who's Parilli?
0: Here's the report I just received on him. Alfredo Parilli, famous Italian acrobatic clown, owner of a bankrupt circus, just arrived from Palermo, Sicily, came to this country to earn money to keep his circus going.
1: Palermo, Sicily? Well, that's the base of the Mafia organization.
0: That's right, Chief. It's only a hunch, but fear of making a direct contact with me could be a clue. Well, I think I'll pick up Pagon, stopping at Madison Square Garden to see the circus.

0: it, Mr. Thurston. It's more like a musical comedy than a circus. Even the clowns are wearing nylon costumes. Now, when I was in the circus...
1: Look, going up to the top. That's Parilli in the clown suit.
0: That trapeze is 6 stories up and no neck. I get dizzy just watching him. What's he going to do?
1: Parilli swings from a trapeze bar by his mouth. He uses a steel and rubber bit and has been known to do as many as 50 full loops, hanging by his teeth.
0: This guy could get pink toothbrush from doing that. There he's up on top now.
2: Ladies and gentlemen, the great Parilli, hanging by his feet 85 feet in the air, will try to beat his own world record of 57 loops on the trapeze.
1: There he goes.
2: One. Two.
0: There must be an easier way of making a living.
2: Three.
1: Oh, Mr. Carbon, quick for the office entrance.

0: Doctor, may I have a word with him? It's very important.
1: You better hurry. He just has a few moments.
0: Yes. Really, this is Mr. X. He wanted to tell me something.
2: Please, Mr. X, the shame of it, the mafia.
0: What about the mafia? Did they try to murder you on the trapeze?
2: No, no, it was an accident.
0: What about the mafia, really?
2: The laughing lady, mafia.
0: What about the laughing lady?
2: The mafia, fellow laughing lady.
0: Really? Really? Dead, Fagon.
3: Was he murdered, Mr. Thurston?
0: Somebody told me it was accidental.
3: Accidental murder, he means.
0: Fagon, pick up a ticket for Palermo tonight.
3: Me? Alone? What'll I do in Palermo, Mr. Thurston?
0: Go find out about the laughing lady. Then call me in Rome. I'll be at the embassy.

0: Hello?
1: Ready with your call to Roma, Signor Zellschmidt. Go ahead.
0: Hello, is that you, Mr. Thurston?
2: Yes, Signor.
0: I found the Laughing Lady right here in Palermo.
2: Go on.
0: The Laughing Lady is the name of Parilli Circus. It's called that because the main attraction is a Laughing Lady clown.
2: What about her?
0: There's a prize of 10,000 lire to anyone who can insult her and makes her stop laughing. Boy, the things I've said to her.
2: What about the mafia? Any signs of it, or the guns?
0: I've taken a job running the shell game and the sideshow, but I've seen nothing suspicious yet.
2: Well, keep your eyes open. And remember, not a word to anyone about Perilla's death. I want to see the reaction personally. Now, meet me at the airport in Palermo in the morning. I'm coming to buy a circus.

0: How do you like this Jeep, Mr. Thurston? In Sicily, it's practically a Rolls Royce. Lucky I was able to swipe, borrow it.
1: Sicily knows real poverty. 20 years of being robbed by Mussolini, and now the mafia is picking its bones.
0: Can't say that again. And Parilli's circus is the first good laugh they had in years.
1: I wonder. The report I got in Rome indicates that after the laughing lady circus leaves the village, the mafia...

0: Someone over there on the olive tree just missed welcoming you with a slug of steel.
1: Where? I don't see anyone. Besides, nobody knows you're here.
0: Look. Bullet planted here in the back end of this tree.
1: Maybe we should leave. I don't think they're like strangers here.
0: Look at this.
1: I'd rather keep my head down under the seat.
0: An American-made bullet. 22.
1: The mafia. We're probably going to be killed. Oh, let's go home. This is no place for a brave man.
0: Keep going to the circus, Pagan. We can't turn back now. I think the laughing lady's expecting us.
1: You don't think she had anything to do with that shot?
0: Harry Lynn's last words were... Mafia, laughing lady.
1: I don't think it would make sense, her being with the mafia.
0: Why not?
1: Because the laughing lady is Parilli's sister.
0: Parilli's sister?
1: Yeah. I told you the whole thing didn't make sense. First, this Parilli kills himself. Then he sends us after the mafia with the clue that it's the laughing lady that's connected with it. Then we find her. What have we got? His sister. It's crazy.
0: You're wrong, Pagan. Parilli's suicide is just beginning to make some sense. He must have found out something between the time he sent me the tickets and the time I arrived at the circus. Found out something he'd rather die than live with. There's the circus.
1: You mean he must have found out that someone in the circus connected to the mafia was close to him?
0: Someone near and dear.
1: You mean maybe like a wife or a brother or...
0: Or a sister.

0: I'm Ken Thurston, Signora Parilli. I knew your husband in New York.
1: Alfredo! Mia Carla! Mia Alfredo!
2: I'm afraid to call, Mr. Thurston. I'm on the show. I'm afraid Signora Parilli is too upset to talk.
0: I'll come back, baby. Oh,
1: please, you stay here.
3: Why do you come here?
1: Please, if the American is a friend of Alfredo's, he is welcome. Signor Thurston, this is my sister-in-law.
3: I'm a Signor Parilli's sister.
0: Oh, the laughing lady.
3: In this hour of grief, must we talk to strangers?
0: I'm sorry, Signorina Parilli, but I understand your brother made great sacrifices to keep the circus going. Sent money from America.
3: What a business is that of yours, Signor Thurston?
1: Please, the gentleman speaks the truth. Alfredo went to America so the circus might bring joy to his people. Now I don't know how we would carry on.
2: The show never made any money.
0: It's an awkward time to speak of it, but I came to offer to buy the circus.
2: Buy it?
3: What would you want with a circus that has no profit?
1: No, please. That I cannot speak of now. Excuse me, please, Signor Thurston.
3: I do not know who you are or what you want. But my advice to you is to get out of Sicily now, while you are still alive.
0: I'll think over your advice.
2: Say, Mr. Thurston.
0: Yes, Cole?
2: Sure good to see another American here in Sicily.
0: Yeah, I was surprised to see an American here myself.
2: I feel I ought to tip you off, Mr. Thurston. This circus isn't anything you ought to buy. You'll lose your shirt in it.
0: Think so?
2: Worse than that. These people here don't take to strangers.
0: Cole, if there isn't any money in this circus, and if it's tough for strangers here, why do you stay?
2: Can't go back to the States. Federal indictment.
0: Thanks for the advice, Cole.
2: Well, at least I could do for a countryman. Drop around and see my act. Pistol, rifle expert. Use a human target for my finale. Kind of sensational.

0: I was snooping around the sideshows like you told me when this gypsy dame came up and said she wanted to see you. Read your fortune free. Her wagon is at the top of this hill.
1: Might be a good idea. I'd like to ask your gypsy friend why Perilla's widow and his sister, who own this bankrupt circus, won't sell.
0: Well, maybe it's sentiment. The Parilli family have owned the circus for years.
1: Could be. Then again, it could be the circus is bringing in money from another source. The mafia, for instance.
0: Here we are. Knock on the door of this wagon. She's inside.
1: You wait outside.
2: Thank you.
1: I was told you wanted to see me, Signorina.
2: Never mind the Signorina, Mr. Thurston. What's the gag about buying this broken-down circus?
1: Well...
2: Yeah, that's right. Jane Bishop, Miss Omaha of 1937. I tell fortunes with the show.
1: And what makes

0: You think, Miss Bishop, that my wanting to buy this circus is a gag?
1: Because buying a circus is a pretty expensive way of finding out how the Mafia is using it. And who in the circus is working with the Mafia.
0: You know a cheaper answer to those two questions?
1: Much cheaper. For the price of 2 tickets to New York.
0: A ticket for you and who else?
1: That's my business, Thurston.
0: Well, fair enough. How soon do you talk?
1: How soon can you get the money?
0: In an hour, say 3 o'clock.
1: Meet me here in the wagon. I'll sneak away from the show just before the pistol act goes on.
0: Pistol act?
1: Yeah. I've got another job besides telling fortunes. I'm the human target in the pistol act.

0: Must be a good racket telling fortunes. 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
1: I got 5 minutes after three. She said she'd meet us here in the wagon at 3 o'clock sharp.
0: I told you to leave the dames to me, Mr. Thurston.
1: Step outside, see if you can see her.
0: Hey, this door. It won't open.
1: Maybe it's stuck. Kick it.
0: It's locked from the outside. The wagon. It's moving.
1: Someone's taking the brakes off and pushing us down the hill.
0: Well, our goodness are cooked this time.
1: We're heading for those olive trees at the foot of the hill. Hold on, Pagan.

0: Mr. Thurston. Mr. Thurston.
1: You all right, Pagon? On your feet?
0: Yeah. Where are we going?
1: Back to the circus to find Jane Bishop. The only person who knew we were in that fortune-telling wagon.

0: In just a moment, we will continue with A Man Called X, created by J. Richard Kennedy. This is Wendell Niles speaking. 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And that's where the famous Frigidaire Meter-Mizer comes in. 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Remember how Frigidaire refrigerators keep everything handy. 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In a few moments, Frigidaire will tell you about a great new radio show that starts next week. Be sure to listen for the announcement. And now to continue with Frigidaire's Man Called X, starring Herbert Marshall. Ken is in Sicily trying to find out how a small circus is being used to supply the dread mafia terrorist organization with American-made arms. His only clue, two words, laughing lady, spoken by a dying clown, leads him into a dilemma, where he finds the circus is called the Laughing Lady, and its star performer, a woman clown, is called the Laughing Lady. Ken and Pagan are returning to the circus after an attempt has been made on their lives while they were waiting to meet a Miss Jane, the human target in the pistol act.
1: Hurry, Pagan. We've got to get to Jane Bishop before she goes on. If she offered to sell information to us, she could just as easily get a higher price from the mafia, not to sell.
2: Well, business is business.
3: Ladies and gentlemen, you have seen me shoot the ace out of a card, a coin in the air, but now I'm ready for the greatest test of all.
2: Here she comes now. Grab her, Mr. Thurston, quick.
3: Signorina Bishop, the world's most beautiful human target.
1: We can't get to her now. The mafia would identify us.
3: The lovely signorina is lighting a cigarette.
2: She won't look this way.
3: Now she is smoking it. And when the lovely lady tells me she is ready, I will shoot the cigarette from her mouth.
4: Ready now, Signor Cole.
3: She is ready. I take

0: Why did you do it, Cole?
1: I didn't do it. I swear I didn't. I couldn't kill Jane.
2: 1,000 people see him bump off the dame and listen to him.
1: They didn't. I couldn't. Believe me.
3: Please, senor. It was an accident.
4: You lie. It was no accident. He killed her. He wanted to get rid of her.
0: Why did you want to get rid of her?
1: I hated her. I wanted to get rid of her, Thurston, but I couldn't. I couldn't miss my target. Oh,
3: please, Senor Thurston, have pity. Leave him alone.
4: It's your fault, Senora. For years I tell you to get rid of this foreigner. Always you say no. Now we are in trouble. The police will come.
3: Alfredo, he insisted Senor Cole stay.
0: I still want to know why Cole wanted to get rid of Jane Bishop.
4: This is not your affair, Senor. You go, please.
0: It is my affair. Someone tried to kill me a few minutes ago.
1: I swear I didn't kill her. I wanted to be free, but I didn't kill her. She was my wife.

0: But, Mr. Thurston, they've tried to kill us twice, and you're out here in this dark looking at trees. Let's get back close to the circus lights.
1: Quiet, Pig, on, and hold that flashlight. There we are.
0: What is it?
1: A bullet. An American 22. The same time someone let go at me in the Jeep.
0: But the tree's 50 feet from the tent, and Cole was...
1: It may not have been Cole's shot.
0: You mean Cole didn't kill Jane?
1: Someone else fired a shot at precisely the same moment he did. Someone's coming.
2: Are you not to cause enough trouble, Senor Thurston?
1: Oh. Senor Bonaparte, really? Did you ever see cartridges like this before?
2: Oh, they are the kind we use in the pistol act and the shooting gallery.
1: You're sure?
2: Certainly. I have a charge of the circus ammunition. Before it is too late, Senor, get out of Sicily.
1: Perhaps I'm still interested in buying your circus.
2: If that is what you're staying for, you may leave now. The widow of my brother and I sold the circus today.

0: Senor Thurston, this is the bullet taken from the dead woman.
1: Another American 22. Thank you. Matches the other two. Now, would you take me back to Senor Cole's cell?
0: Si, si. Follow me, please.
2: Thurston, isn't it just like an American to help a countryman in trouble? Thanks for coming.
1: I'll try to help you, Cole, but I want the truth.
2: How could I lie to you now?
1: You did all right with that cock and bull story about a federal charge keeping you from going back to the States. I checked and found you were lying.
2: I love Alice Parilli. That's why I don't go back to America.
1: Alice Parilli, Alfredo's widow.
2: Yes. She needs me now. The laughing lady hates us both.
1: What do you know about the mafia? How is it using the circus, and who's connected with it?
2: Mafia? I don't know, I swear.
1: You're lying. Your wife, Jane, knew about the mafia and was going to tell me. She made the mistake of telling someone else and got killed.
2: But I didn't kill Jane. I couldn't.
1: If you didn't, whoever did is using you for a fall guy. Who was it, Cole?
2: I don't know, so help me, I don't.
1: Okay. Just have to sit in jail here until I find out.
2: No! Don't leave me here!
0: Signor Thurston, a stranger just came with 50,000 lire for Signor Cole's release.
1: 50,000 lire? The only one around here with that kind of money is the mafia.
0: You think Signor Cole is with the mafia?
1: I don't know. But I'm sure the mafia is getting guns tonight from the circus. I'm going to need you and your men.

0: wait till tonight, Mr. Thurston. Grab the laughing lady.
1: I've no proof she is the mafia agent yet, Pagan.
0: But Parilli said she was the mafia agent. She has chartered the circus emanation, and now she sold out her share of the circus.
1: Yes, but Parilli's widow sold out her share of the circus, too.
0: Oh.
1: And someone in the mafia just bailed Cole out of jail.
0: Well, maybe all three of them are in the mafia.
1: You can find out how much each of the women got for her share of the circus. I'll know which of the three is the mafia agent.
0: Well, that's easy to find out. But please, Mr. Thurston, arrest the laughing lady now.
1: I can't. I've got a few questions I want to ask her in front of the townspeople tonight.
0: You'll never make her stop laughing. Never. No one will ever get the 10,000 lira prize.
1: You find out how much each of the women got for the circus, and I'll stop the laughing lady.

0: hard to get inside to you, Mr. Thurston. Here, on this paper, the amounts the two women got for the circus.
1: Paper right off, folks. A winner, 10,000 lira. Make the lady stop for laughing.
2: Thanks, Pagan. Stick close to Cole.
3: You are a bigger-faced god, laughing lady. Why do you look like a donkey, laughing lady?
2: Tonight, while you laugh, laughing lady, terror is being planned by the mafia for the people of this village. And you and the widow, Alice Parilli, know that the mafia is using your circus to distribute arms. You, laughing lady, are permitting this crime out of fear of the mafia. You think your partner, Alice Parilli, also fears the mafia. Your brother knew the truth and killed himself out of shame when he found out it was his wife, Alice, who was connected with the mafia.
4: You lie.
2: Out of fear, you sold your share of the circus for a few hundred dollars. But Alice got $100,000 in gold from the mafia. You and your brother were betrayed. Tell the citizens here where the guns were hidden before it's too late.
4: In a livestock tent, buried in the bales of hay.
2: Pagan, grab the widow.
5: Alice? The mafia?
2: No, she couldn't. The widow killed your wife because Jane was going to tell me about the mafia. You were blamed for it.
5: But she bailed me out of jail.
2: To make the story stick with the laughing lady. Your beloved Alice was leaving for Rome alone.
0: Mr. Thurston, you won the prize. 10,000 lire. What a way to stop the laughing lady.
2: I'll forfeit my winnings this time, Pagan. The laughing lady is going to need it.
0: Don't tell me she's going on with that phony laughing gang.
2: I hope so. Now that the false laughter, the mask for terror is cleared away, the people can get the joy of laughter they really tried to give them.

0: 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See your newspapers for the exact hour. And now, in saying goodbye to the man called X, we say goodbye to our good friend, Herbert Marshall. Bart, on behalf of our sponsor, Frigidaire Division of General Motors Corporation, thanks for the grand job you've done and for the fine performances, the entire cast. Leon Belasco, Ted Von Eltz, all the rest. And I'd just like to add, for all of us here in the studio, thanks, Bart. Thanks for being such a swell person.
1: Oh, thank you, man. Thank you for myself, for Johnny Green, who composed and conducted our music, for the many writers who contributed scripts for The Man Called X, and for our director, D. Engelbach. 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
0: So long, Bart. And so, folks, this is Wendell Niles saying good night for Frigidaire. 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

singing commercials are very beautiful and all, but they don't pack enough wallets, you know. 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

0: Well, ladies and gentlemen, with Ralph Edwards' permission, I'm going to play Truth or Consequences with the audience here in the studio. Would you like that, folks? 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
1: All right.
0: Even though you've told the truth, you'll have to pay the consequences. 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

0: starring Dick Foran and Gail Page in Alaskan Bush Pilots on the Cavalcade of America, sponsored by the DuPont Company, maker of better things for better living through chemistry. But first, here is Gain Whitman.
1: Now that we're about to enter the spring season with its showers and rain, let me tell you about Z-Lan, the DuPont Company's durable water repellent. When rainwear, sportswear, or children's clothes are treated with Z-Lan, garments shed water, and more important, they continue to give protection even after repeated trips to the laundry or dry cleaners. They do not need reprocessing. Z-Lan provides the weather protection that won't wash out and is an example of what the DuPont Company means when we say better things for better living through chemistry.
0: DuPont Company presents Alaskan Bush Pilot, starring Dick Foran as Bill McNarney and Gail Page as Mrs. Mack on the Cavalcade of America. Tonight, Cavalcade brings you the story of one of the little-known, almost unsung heroes of America's last frontier, Alaska. They are the bush pilots, the fishers who carry supplies, who deliver the necessities of life to the people who are making Alaska. Our story opens in the home of Bill McNarney. Mrs. McNarney is at the microphone of the shortwave radio.
2: It's a promise, Gail. Mac will fly those eggs up to you the first thing in the morning.
3: Mom says we're going to have eggnog for the reception or there's to be no wedding. And I don't want the wedding postponed, Mrs. McNarney.
2: Just a minute, Gail. Someone's at the door. Come in, please. I'm busy on the radio. All right, Gail, don't you worry about a thing. The eggs will be there. Signing off, Gail. There's someone waiting.
4: My name's Hughes. Is Mr. McNarney in?
2: Oh, I'm glad to meet you. No, Mac's out flying. I'm Mrs. McNarney, his wife. Can I help you?
4: I understand your husband runs an airline. Is this this kitchen his office?
2: No, it's my office. Mac handles the flying. I'm sort of his operations officer.
4: I see. Two-way radio transmitter, two telephones, desk, filing cabinet, stove, sink, and icebox. Doesn't it interfere with your cooking?
2: On the contrary, it's more convenient for me this way.
4: Well, I'll say this is the best-smelling office I've ever been in.
2: That's the roast, Mac's favorite.
4: That's an interesting map of Alaska on the wall. Never saw one like it before.
2: It's Mac's work. He knows this country like you know the palm of your hand. He's marked landing sites on it. Aren't many airfields up here, and the weather...
4: Well, the weather, don't. Let's not talk about it. I won't be up here long, Mrs. McNarney. When can I see your husband?
2: Excuse me a minute.
4: Certainly.
2: Hello? This is Mrs. McNarney. Who? Oh, the telephone exchange, yes. Judd Olson in Ophir is trying to reach me by radio? Oh, thank you very much. Yes, I know his wavelength. Sit down for a minute, Mr. Hughes. That rock is most comfortable. Right. Mrs. McNarney calling Judd Olson. Judd Olson, come in.
5: Where's Mac, Mrs. McNarney? Can he fly up here right away?
2: Mac is here now, but what's the trouble?
5: Miss Olson's terrible sick. I got to get her to the hospital right away, Miss McNarney. It's the baby, I think.
2: The baby? But it wasn't due until... Oh, Judd, I don't know if Mac can make it. He's been flying all day.
5: But she'll die, Miss McNarney, if I can't get her to the hospital. Mac's just got to come for her. He's our only hope.
2: All right, Judd, you sit tight. I'll try to contact Mac, but I can't promise anything. Signing off. Mrs. to Mac. Mrs. to Mac. Come in, Mac.
4: Tell your husband I'm from the Air Surplus Property Division in Washington. I'll have to leave tonight.
2: Oh, why didn't you say so before, Mr. Hughes? Oh, Mac's so anxious to get those planes. Mrs. to Mac, come in. Over.
6: Mac to Mrs. Mac to Mrs. How's the roast beef? How's the roast beef?
2: Where are you now, Mac?
6: About 100 miles east of you. Say, you know what Bill Holland wanted? A vulcanizing job on his false teeth. He was too embarrassed to tell you himself. Wasn't for you, Mac, and that gall-darn plane of yours, I'd starve to death, he said. Hey, do me a favor, will you, honey? Pull up that roast to the radio so I can smell it. Over.
2: Stop talking, Mac, and listen. Judd Olson just called from Ophir. His wife's in trouble. The baby's coming prematurely. He wants you to fly Mrs. Olson down to the hospital here.
6: Hey, I'm sorry to hear that. She's lost two that way already, hasn't she?
2: Yes, that's right. We don't want it to happen again. Now, look, Mac, the last weather report says there's a storm up there.
6: It's snowing pretty heavy up here, too. I wonder... Yeah, it's a good thing I refueled at Fort Wilson. Hey, look, honey, you call Judd and tell him I'm going to try to get through. I'm banking off now.
2: But there's a Mr. Hughes here from Washington about those planes you want to buy. He says he has to leave tonight.
6: What's that? Hey, you'll be mighty nice to him. I need those plans. Let me talk to him.
2: Are you still going up for Mrs. Olson, Mac?
6: Sure, but I want to talk to Mr. Hughes. Put him on.
2: Here's the mic, Mr. Hughes.
4: Hello, McNarney. That's quite a stunt you're pulling.
6: What are you talking about?
4: Flying up for Mrs. Olson in a storm.
6: Oh, that's routine up here in Alaska, Mr. Hughes. It's always snowing, and somebody's always got to go to the hospital for something. If it isn't a baby, it's a trapper that got caught in his own bear trap. Say, but about those planes, Mr. Hughes, when can I get them?
4: I don't know, McNarney. The department's not sold on the idea.
6: Hey, now, wait a minute. You can't do that to me. War surplus planes are the only ones I can get delivery on right away. I can't get any others.
4: A lot of things have to be taken into consideration, McNarney. That's why I'm here.
6: What sort of things? I have more freight contracts than I can handle. I can get 2 hot pilots in old Alaska if I can just get the planes for them. What else has to be taken into consideration?
7: Use me for buttoning, Mac. But if it's credit this Mr. Hughes is worrying about, I want him to know I'll back you up to shovel handle.
6: Hey, who's this busting in?
7: Charlie Peters. Who tarnation you think it was?
6: Now, look here, Charlie. I appreciate it, but I don't need credit. I have the cash. And this is a private conversation between Mr. Hughes and me. Mr. Hughes, look, how long can you stay?
4: I've got to leave tonight.
6: Tonight? Now, wait a minute. I've got to talk to you, and I can't be home until, well, after 7 this evening. Over.
4: But I'm flying out at 6, last plane.
6: Oh, please, you got to stay. I want to talk to you about those 2 cargo planes.
4: It's impossible, Mr. McNarney. I can't stay.
6: Look, I've got to make a run to Ophir. Mrs. Olson is having a baby, and I got to get her into Fairbanks to the hospital. If you'll promise to stay, I'll fly you to Fairbanks. You can get a plane back to the States from there. How about it?
4: But
2: oh, please, Mr. Hughes, Mac will get you there in time.
6: Atta girl, Mrs. Mac. Let him smell that roast beef, honey. How about it, Mr. Hughes?
4: Well, all right. Be here by 7, though.
6: Can do. Roger. All from here.
4: Well, I think I was talked into something.
2: Mr. Hughes, he needs those planes. He's got 2 pilots for them, ex-GIs.
4: Mrs. McNarney, we're willing to sell your husband the planes, but we've got to know one thing.
2: And that is?
4: The division wants to know if those planes couldn't be used to better advantage somewhere else.
2: Oh, I see. You think bush piloting isn't important enough to rate those planes, is that it?
4: I don't think anything, Mrs. McNarney. I'm trying to find out.
2: Of course.
4: So far, delivering eggs doesn't sound important.
2: And getting Mrs. Olson to the hospital in time? How about that?
4: No, emergencies like that happen every day in the States.
2: Of course. Well, how would you like to hear Mac's story? Oh, not only his, but the story of every bush pilot in Alaska.
4: Oh, just a moment. Who made this map?
2: Well, Mac made that one, too. Shows all the fog-free areas.
4: He made this himself?
2: Yes. That map came in handy during the war.
4: It did? How?
2: Well, Mac was too old for service. He tried to get in, but he was turned down. And that map was the next best thing. You see, Mr. Hughes, the Alcon Highway was under construction. Army engineers needed maps of the fog-free areas. Places where airfields could be put in.
4: Mm-hmm. And Mac knew those places.
2: And made that map. The Army had copies made and saved hours and hours of valuable time when we needed it most. Mac risked his life more than once getting to those areas to map them.
4: I see. But what about that story you were going to tell me?
2: Oh, come into the kitchen. I've got to look at the roast. You may be wondering about this radio, too. You see, shortwave radio is to us what the old party line was to the rural districts in the States. We get in touch with each other that way. Anyone who hasn't got a phone calls Central Exchange by radio. Then Exchange contacts me by phone, and I get in touch by radio.
4: Mm-hmm. But what about Mac and those planes?
2: Well, Mr. Hughes, we came up here to Alaska in 1921. Mac had been a flyer in France, like a lot of other boys. He couldn't settle down. He couldn't adjust himself right away. So after we were married, I found myself in Alaska.

0: Well, honey, this is it. Alaska.
1: Yes.
0: Wonderful country.
1: Is it, Mac?
0: Sure. Why, do you know what's in the lakes and streams, honey? Trout so big that nobody in the States would believe it. Ducks, geese, grouse.
1: And ice.
0: Well, there's otter, muskrat, and salmon.
1: And cold and snow and fog. Oh, please, Mac. Don't sound like a guidebook. Talk like a husband.
0: What do you mean, honey?
1: Do you really want to live up here? Can we make a home? A real home.
0: Why not?
1: Well, there's nothing. Just nothing.
0: Oh, there's nothing now, but there will be.
1: Mac, I love you. I love you very much. I'd follow you to the ends of the earth, and I have.
0: Oh, that sounds like my honey talking. Now, we'll get started on a house tomorrow. We'll stay in the hotel, like moving to our own place. Believe me, honey, you'll love it up here. It's just a question of getting used to it. That's all. How's it going, honey?
1: I kind of like it, Mac.
0: Sure. March! March! Oh!
1: What's the matter?
0: Give me those field glasses.
1: Here, but why...
0: Just a second. I don't think I'm seeing things, but you better take a look. Way over there on the side of that hill.
1: Mac. Oh, that's firewood.
0: And does it spell out what I think it does?
1: Yes. It spells help.
0: That's what I thought. Hush! Hush!
1: What do you think it is?
0: I don't know, honey, but nobody'd do a thing like that if it wasn't necessary. People just don't kid about things like that. Hi! Hush! Hi!
1: Oh, be careful, Mac. The sled will stand it.
0: It's got him. Hold tight, honey. Hush! Hi!
1: Is it locked?
0: Yeah. Can you see in the windows?
1: No, they're all frosted over.
0: No fire inside. Well, here goes.
1: What are you going to do?
0: Well, if somebody needed help badly enough to spell it out in cordwood, they needed badly enough for me to break down this door. Look out, honey.
1: Mac. Look.
0: Holy mackerel. Quick, get a fire going in the stove.
1: Are they dead?
0: No, they're not. Hurry up with that fire, honey, and get some hot water ready. Get a couple of cans of soup and get all the robes and furs we got on the sled.
1: All right.
0: Wake up. Come on. Wake up.
2: Poor...
0: Oh, it's all right now. We saw your signal.
2: Kitty.
0: She's okay. She's alive. Don't try to talk now. We're getting a fire started. We'll have some hot soup in a minute. How's it coming, honey?
1: The fire's going. I'll have the soup in a second.
0: Good. Take it easy. Everything's going to be all right.
2: She'll be all right, won't she, Mr. McNarney?
0: Sure. My wife will see to it.
2: Thank God you saw our signal.
0: Yeah. What happened, Mr. Moran?
2: Bear took our food, ate it, and blizzard. We're snowed in.
0: Here, take some more soup. Is she eating, honey?
1: Yes, she'll be all right.
0: Swell. Then what, Mr. Moran?
2: I tried to get the bears, followed by sled. Got caught in muskeg.
0: Muskeg?
2: Muskeg swamp. Broke through. Lost my two dogs. Hurt my leg.
0: Oh, I see. Well, better not try to talk anymore. My wife and I will stay with you for both of you can make it into the settlement.
2: God bless you, Mr. McNarney.
0: Well, we're going to be neighbors, you know. Our land's right over the ridge, about 5 miles in.
2: My Kitty will be glad to hear that. It's kind of lonely for her alone.
0: Sure. Now, you get some sleep. I'll patch up that door meanwhile.
2: Thanks. I can use sleep.
0: How is she, honey?
1: Sleeping.
0: Hey, close call. Lucky they saw our signal.
1: Yes, lucky. Very lucky.
0: What's the matter? Well, why'd you say it like that?
1: Oh, nothing, Mac, nothing.
0: Well, now, wait a minute. Something's up. What is it?
1: I don't want to say anything.
0: But you do. You've got something on your chest. Get it off, honey.
1: No, not here. Not now.
0: But why beat around the bush? What's wrong?
1: All right, I'll tell you. You said they were lucky. That's right, Mac. So lucky. But suppose they hadn't been.
0: What do you mean?
1: Well, suppose we hadn't come along when we did. Maybe an hour later, even a half hour.
0: Oh, I see. But we didn't, honey. We didn't.
1: Mac, don't you see? This... Well, we might have been these people.
0: Yes, that's true. We might have been.
1: But this is no place for us or for them. I want to go home, Mac. Back home to the States. You've had your adventure. You've had your fling at wandering. Now let's settle down and lead normal lives.
0: Mrs. Mac, I love you very much. But I want to tell you something right now. This isn't an adventure for me. This isn't just a fling. This is what I want, darling. I want it because it's all new in a wonderful country that can grow.
1: And look at those two poor creatures lying there. Is this country wonderful for them?
0: Yes. That's why they're here. Nevada or Oklahoma or Texas was wonderful for the first pioneers there. And this is America's last frontier.
1: You want to stay then?
0: Yes.
1: After seeing this?
0: After seeing this.
1: No matter what I say?
0: Now, that's not fair. It's not like you to force that kind of a decision.
1: Well, is it fair to ask to stay?
0: Honey, that's a question you'll have to answer for yourself.
3: Listening to Dick Foran and Gail Page as Mr. and Mrs. Mack in Alaskan Bush Pilots on the Cavalcade of America, sponsored by the DuPont Company, maker of better things for better living through chemistry. Mrs. Mack has just told Mr. Hughes about her own and Mack's first experiences in Alaska. Now, as the second part of our story opens, Hughes and Mrs. Mack are in the living room of the McNarney home. Hughes is speaking.
2: And you stayed, didn't you?
1: Mr. Hughes, I think I caught Mac's enthusiasm.
2: You like Alaska now?
1: I wouldn't live anywhere else on Earth.
2: I see. Well, what about the flying, bush piloting?
1: Well, Mr. Hughes, excuse me. Mrs. Mack here. Oh, thank you.
2: Now, I was...
1: Excuse me again. Mrs. Mack calling Judd Olson at Ophir. Mrs. McNarney calling Judd Olson at Ophir. Come in, Judd.
2: That's the man whose wife's having...
4: Shh. Judd Olson here. Where's Mac? Isn't he coming? Please, he's got her.
1: Now, Judd, don't get excited. Mac should be on his way there by now. How's Mrs. Olson?
4: Not good, Mrs. Mac. Not good at all. And I'm scared stiff. And there's a blizzard heading for us.
1: Mac's flown through blizzards before, Judd. Lots of them. He'll get through to you. Now, you go back and stay with Mrs. Olson. Don't leave her, Judd. Do you hear? Don't leave her.
4: I hear you, but what'll I do?
1: Look, Judd, get blankets and everything ready. Be ready with Mrs. Olson as soon as Mac gets there. Here?
4: Yeah, all right, but look, tell him he can't land on the back field. He's got to land on the lake. I think the ice will hold. All from here.
2: You going to try to get Mac?
1: No, I don't bother him. If he wants me, he'll call in. He knows I'll be here. Listen.
2: I see.
1: But you wanted to know about Mac starting this bush piloting. Well, Mr. Hughes, it wasn't long after what I told you about the Morans that Mac came in one evening looking like a cat in a sweat. Mr. Mac. Mr. Mac.
0: What's the matter, honey?
1: I don't know. What is the matter?
0: Matter? Why, honey, there's nothing the matter.
1: Mac, look at me. No, right at me. Now... What did you do?
0: Holy mackerel, Mrs. Mack. Do I look like I did something?
1: Yes, exactly.
0: Okay. Honey, well, look, remember the Morans?
1: Remember? I've never forgotten. I can't.
0: Neither could I. That's why I did what I did.
1: What did you do? What about the Morans?
0: Well, it's not about the Morans. Not only the Morans, I mean. It's about the Wallaces and the Orkoffs and the Rowlands and... Well, all of those families in the inland country. Alaska's a wonderful country, and it needs people. Pioneers, just like...
1: Texas, Oklahoma, Nevada, I know.
0: Sure. Now, what keeps people from settling in a wonderful country? Tell me.
1: You tell me.
0: Well, all right. It's the lack of facilities, transportation, ways to get supplies and necessities in and out.
1: Mac, you bought a plane.
0: How did you know?
1: Well, there's only one way you think of getting things in and out, by plane.
0: You're wonderful. Absolutely wonderful.
1: Mac, darling, you're incorrigible. And he did just what he said he was going to do, Mr. Hughes. He and the other bush pilots kept Alaska alive through the people they served.
2: Mm-hmm.
4: Back to Mrs. You there?
1: Yes, right here. What's the matter?
4: Look, honey, I landed at Olson's place. Made it on the ice.
1: Oh, good. What about Mrs. Olson?
4: Well, that's what I wanted to tell you. Now listen. This is going to be one of those things. She's, you know.
1: Is it bad, Mac?
4: Well, I don't know, but you better get to the airport. Call Dr. Stern. Get him there. Ambulance and all. Got it?
1: I've got it. Mac, be careful.
4: Sure. Always am. Hey, honey, Mr. Hughes still there?
2: Yes, I'm here.
4: Well, now don't go away. If you do, you're the best roast beef in the world. Besides, I want to talk to you about those planes.
2: All right, I'll be here.
4: Be at the airport. Honey.
1: Right here, Mac.
4: I'll have to land on the snow. Can't stop the change from skis to wheels. Got a tailwind. It's terrific. Better get going to the airport. All for now.
1: I'll go right away. You want to come along, Mr. Hughes?
5: Hi, Miss Mac.
1: Hello, Bob. Oh, this is Mr. Hughes.
5: Pleased to meet you, Mr. Hughes.
2: How do you do?
5: Uh-huh. Mac coming in?
1: Not on the runway. He's got skis on the ship.
5: Oh, we better get flares out.
1: Yes, I want to use the phone, Bob.
5: Yeah, sure thing. Right here on the radio shack.
1: Excuse me, Mr. Hughes. I've got to call a hockey.
5: There's a great little woman.
6: You've known the McNarneys very long?
5: About a year now. I'm one of the pilots he's trying to get a plane for.
6: Oh, I see. You've done much flying?
5: All over the Aleutians, Alaska, clear down to the Kuriles, drop a few on the Japs there.
6: Look, this bush piloting, is it just delivering little things, errands, stuff like that?
5: You kidding? What? You ever hear of Kalmuk tungsten?
6: Who hasn't?
5: Well, Mac's been taking that tungsten out now for 25 years.
6: Oh? How do you know?
5: Because Mr. Peters, he owns the mine. He told me. Told me how one day he was sitting in a saloon at Fairbanks. Said Mac came up to him.
0: Excuse me, are you Charlie Peters?
7: Yeah? What's on your mind?
0: An idea. I think I can do something for you.
7: Why? What's in it for you?
0: You want to hear it or not?
7: I'm listening in.
0: Bill McNarney's my name. You got a claim up South Shore River of tungsten used in hardening steel?
7: Interested in buying it?
0: No. I just wanted to know why you haven't worked it.
7: Takes 8 days to get there by dog sled. Worst country up here. No way of getting the ore out. That answer your question?
0: I can get you there in half an hour, and I can haul the ore down here in the same time.
7: If you were drinking, I'd order the same stuff. Gin.
0: Ever hear of airplanes?
7: You figuring on flying the ore out?
0: Alaska is rich if we can get the richness and haul it out, right? Well, an airplane will do it.
7: What'll it cost?
0: $25 to take you up there and 25 cents a pound for freight.
7: Maybe I'm a darn fool, but it's a deal. When can we leave?
0: Tomorrow morning. The plane's in Granger's Barn, north side of Fairbanks.
7: I'll be there at 6. There it is, right along the Satch River. There's the hill. This is it.
0: Yeah, it took 40 minutes. Would have been 30 if you'd been able to recognize your own mind.
7: It looks different from the air.
0: Okay, strap yourself in. We're going down.
7: All right, I'm ready.
0: Hey, Charlie, how soon do you think you can have that load of ore ready to take out?
7: Well, give me 2 weeks.
0: 2 weeks it is. I'll be right here on schedule.
7: You better be. This ain't no place to be stranded.
0: Don't you worry. You'll be here and have the ore ready, and I'll take it out for you.
7: Well, Mac, if it works, you can bring me back a couple of helpers your next trip.
0: It'll work, all right. When I come back, have a list of supplies and equipment you'll need.
7: All right, Mac, and you be careful. If anything happens to you, I'm a dead duck.
5: Well, Mr. Hughes, that was about... Oh, I guess about...
7: 25 years ago.
5: Hiya, Charlie. Meet Mr. Hughes.
7: I know. From Washington, about those plane macros. Is he going to get him, Mr. Hughes?
2: How do you know about me?
7: Brady up here is like potty learning. We hear everything. Is Mac going to get those planes?
2: Well,
7: yeah, looky here. He's never failed me once. 25 years he's been taking my ore out. Never failed anyone. From freighting in gas engines to a can of milk. We needed every ounce of tungsten to lay our hands on after Pearl Harbor. Is that right? There wouldn't have been any Kalmuk tungsten. Hadn't been for Mac.
1: I reached the... Oh, hello, Charlie. Yeah. The ambulance is ready, standing by.
5: Hey, I got to set the flare.
1: There he is now.
7: Yeah, he's coming in.
2: Hey, is that his plane?
1: That's it, Mr. Hughes.
2: Why, it's hardly bigger than a cub.
7: Hey, you see that landing, Bruce? Like a southern breeze.
1: Oh, thank heaven.
4: Hey, Doc Stern.
1: He's right here, Matt. Come on, Doctor.
4: Hey, bring a stretcher over here and step on it.
0: Everything okay, Mac? From here on in, it's up to you, Doc.
3: All right, boys. Lift her into the ambulance.
1: How are you, Mrs. Olson? I don't know what we'd have done without Mac.
3: Oh,
0: All right now. We'll be at the hospital in a minute.
1: But where's Judd?
0: Oh, he's okay. Ever know me to lose a father? There we are. All right, boys. Let's go. Well, that's that. Now, hiya, honey. How's roast beef?
1: Fine. How are you?
0: Okay. We just had a bad tailwind.
7: Now, let's talk about them planes.
0: Now, just a minute, Peter.
7: No, now, look, we need those planes. You're a flyer, not a businessman.
0: No, well, I've...
6: Just a moment. I'm Hughes. May I say something?
0: Well, sure, Mr. Hughes. Go right ahead.
6: Mac, I'm going back to Washington, and I'll guarantee you those planes, as many as you need.
0: Well, thanks, Mr. Hughes. You don't know how much it means.
6: I think I do, Mac. Not only to you, but to Alaska and Alaska's people.
1: Thank you, Mr. Hughes.
0: That's a load off my mind. Hey, Bob.
8: Yeah, Mac.
0: Give the old crate a going over. Get the ice off the wings. We've got to get those eggs delivered in the morning. You see, Mr. Hughes, when you're a bush pilot, you're everything, including a stork.

0: Dick Foran and Gail Page will return to our DuPont Cavalcade microphone in a moment. Now, here is Gene Whitman.
1: No matter what other odd kinds of cargo an Alaskan bush pilot may have in his plane, he may also be carrying a box of dynamite to somebody somewhere. For pioneering Americans are building the Alaska of tomorrow. And dynamite is a building tool, first and last. In fact, no other tool can do so much work so cheaply, whether it's blasting mountainsides for a highway or digging a mile-long drainage ditch. Dynamite is not a wartime explosive. Dynamite is as constructive as peace itself, as every construction engineer knows. Dynamite has become a money-saving, labor-saving, time-saving friend, valuable and trustworthy, because it is a scientific explosive. For a long while, black powder was the only known explosive. Alfred Nobel, however, conceived the idea of mixing nitroglycerin with solid material to make it better to handle, safer to use. Both his idea and his method were scientific. And today, the manufacture of dynamite has become a scientific field in itself. The DuPont Company, for instance, today manufactures not just one type, but nearly 200 formulations of dynamite. Through exact control of the ingredients and their compounding, DuPont can make a dynamite that will crack solid granite like the blow of a giant fist, or one that gives a coal seam a gentle heave so that the coal is dislodged without shattering. DuPont makes a dynamite for an Alaskan gold mine that will not freeze in sub-zero temperatures, or a dynamite that may be used with equal efficiency in the blazing heat of the tropics. Wherever there is heavy work to be done, especially where the job calls for the moving of large amounts of earth or stone, there you find dynamite made by the DuPont Company, saving time, saving labor. Labor which, without dynamite, more often not be battery. DuPont dynamite builds roads and dams, helps mine coal and ores. DuPont dynamite digs ditches and removes stumps for farmers. In a split second, it does the work that would otherwise take weeks and months. Dynamite well deserves its place among the DuPont Company's better things for better living through chemistry.
2: Not bad, Gain. 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
3: Don't let that throw you, Gain. Dick's still playing Mac in Alaskan lingo.
1: Oh, I see. Well, what would be Alaskan lingo for a woman who followed her husband from a rough, lonely army outpost where he was a lieutenant into the White House, where he became president of the United States?
3: Well, I don't know the Alaskan for it, Gain, but that sounds like the story of Zachary Taylor's wife, Meg.
2: And it sounds like a wonderful part for somebody.
1: And that somebody, Dick, will be Agnes Moorhead.
3: Coming on Cavalcade next week?
1: Right. We hope that you and Dick will be listening, Gail, for the General's Wife.
2: If Agnes Moorhead is on, no one should miss it.
3: Once again, Dick, we agree.
1: Good. Get seats in front of your radios and Cavalcade will be there. When, incidentally, while we're talking about fine acting, there's a big bouquet of orchids due each of you tonight for your performances. Thanks, Dick Foran and Gail Page. Please come again.
3: We will. Good night.
2: Good night.
0: Dick Foran may soon be seen in the Paramount picture, Too Good to Be True. Music of tonight's DuPont Cavalcade was composed and conducted by Robert Armbruster. Our Cavalcade play was written by Bernard Fiennes and Harold Franklin. This is Tom Collins inviting you to listen next week to The General's Wife, starring Agnes Moorhead, on The Cavalcade of America. 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

Vicks, the makers of Vicks Vapor Rub, Vicks Vapronol, Vicks Cough Drops, and Vicks Inhaler, presents the Matinee Theater, starring Vicks Ajory in the delightful RKO romantic comedy, Mr. and Mrs. Smith. But first, here's a good thing to remember when you catch a cold. 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Your request play today is a romantic screen favorite that starred Robert Montgomery and Carol Lombard. There's an old saying that the course of true love never runs smooth, and another that the first 100 years are the hardest. This is the story of a young couple who found out that both of these were true. The story of Mr. and Mrs. Smith.

0: We start their story just after a quarrel.
1: David, I'm sorry.
2: I'm sorry too, darling.
1: I love you so very much.
2: And I love you. Mm.
1: Mm. What a nice trip. See, just think, it's been 3 whole days and 3 whole nights since you kissed me.
2: I know, and I sure was getting tired of this bedroom.
1: So was I, but I still say that if every married couple had the same rules as we have, there'd be no divorces.
2: Right.
1: They ought to put it in the marriage ceremony.
2: Mm-hmm.
1: Quote, you are not allowed to leave the scene of a quarrel unless you've made up. Unquote. That's simple, because eventually you have to make up.
2: Yeah, well, I better get dressed and get to the office. I can't afford to stay away 3 days at a time. Hand me my socks, will you?
1: Uh-huh. Yes.
2: Thanks.
1: You know, darling, this fight was really my fault.
2: No, Anna, it was mine. I shouldn't get so jealous. And I should also lay off your family. But those questions you ask all the time, like, what did I do on that trip to Paris when I graduated from college?
1: Well, I forgave you for that. But, David, I do have another question.
2: Uh-uh, here it comes again. All right, shoot.
1: Well, if you had it to do all over again, would you have married me?
2: Oh, now, look, honey.
1: That's my question, would you?
2: Do you want an honest answer?
1: Well, of course.
2: All right, then, no, I wouldn't.
1: What?
2: Not that I want to marry anyone else. But a man gives up so much when he gets married. But I think if I had to do over again, I'd stay single.
1: Why, you...
2: No, wait, honey. You wanted me to tell you the truth? I hope I haven't hurt your feelings.
1: Oh, no. It's perfectly all right.
2: Well, that's good. I'm not going to answer any more of your fool questions. They're always getting me into trouble. I feel... hand me my tie, will you, dear? No, the blue one.
1: But, David, if you'd like your freedom,
2: I'll be... For heaven's sake, I don't want my freedom. I love you. I'm crazy about you. I'm used to you. How do we get into these things?
1: My only hold on you is that you're used to me.
2: Oh, now, look, honey, you've got the whole thing wrong. I wouldn't know what to do without you. You're my little girl. I'm crazy about you. Don't cry, baby. Don't cry. Come on, now, forgive me. Say you forgive me.
1: Well, all right.
2: Honey, can I go to work now?
1: Yes, go right ahead. I don't suppose the law firm of Smith and Custer can go on without you.
2: That's it. Atta, baby. That's the way to look at it. See you tonight.
3: Good morning, Jeff.
4: Well, good morning, Dave. I didn't know whether you were still a member of the firm or not.
3: Yeah, 3 days this time. I'm sorry, Jeff.
4: Another little domestic disturbance?
3: You know how Anne is. You have to humor her.
4: Oh, you don't have to explain to me, David. I understand.
3: Thanks.
4: I haven't been your partner all this time for nothing.
3: Oh, say, I almost forgot. There's a Mr. Deaver waiting to see you.
4: He wouldn't tell me his business. It was something private.
3: Deaver? Well, maybe a client. I'll go right in.
2: Mr. Deaver?
5: Yes. You, Mr. Smith?
2: Now, that's right. What can I do for you?
5: Well, I don't know what you can do, but were you married in Beecham in March 1940?
2: Beecham? Yes, I was.
5: Well, I hope you won't be upset by this. But, you know, Beecham is on the other side of the river.
2: Oh.
5: Yes, and was always incorporated in Brenda County.
2: Uh-huh.
5: And you see, Brenda County is in Idaho. You follow me, don't you?
2: No, but don't mind me. I'm just listening.
5: Well, we in Beecham found out that we...

0: little technicality. And we figure in case of deaths and wills and births, you know, children, it'd be better if everybody kind of got married again, just to be on the safe side. And the Chamber of Commerce is sending me around to tell everybody about it. Now, here's your $2 you paid for the license, and you can use it to get another.
1: Well. Well, this has very interesting possibilities.

0: 11 o'clock. Well, we've had a very pleasant evening.
1: Mm-hmm.
0: David, tell me, what did you do all day in the office? Who did you see?
1: Oh, no one much. I was in conference most of the day with Jeff. You know, things pile up in 3 days. Well, what do you say if we go to bed? I have a long day tomorrow.
0: Dead? And just where were you planning to sleep tonight, Mr. Smith?
1: Oh, I thought we just what? Now, that's a pretty silly question.
0: Oh, no, it isn't. You weren't going to tell me about Mr. Deaver, were you? Well, he was here to see me, too. You know we're not married, you beast. You weren't going to tell me.
1: Oh, but I was going to tell you, honey. I was going to tell you later.
0: Later? How much later?
1: Now, don't take on so, Anne. Listen, darling.
0: Darling. You were going to wait until we had another fight and then throw me aside like a squeezed lemon.
1: No, stop being dramatic.
0: I'm not being dramatic. I always had a suspicion about you. So did my mother. Your forehead slants back too much.
1: Oh, come here, honey. Let me explain.
0: Now, don't you touch me. You get out
1: now,
0: of here.
1: Now, listen, Annie.
0: And don't call me Annie.
1: Hey, stop throwing glasses. They cost money.
0: Get out of here. Get out of here. Go on. You're not going to stay here.
1: Hey, okay. So I'll sleep at the club tonight, but I'll be back tomorrow. Good night. Well, that is certainly a fine thing for a wife to do. I'm gone one night, and she takes our card out of the doorbell and puts in her maiden name, Miss Ann Campbell. Campbell?
0: Oh, you. What do you want?
1: Now, see here, Ann. Are you going to stop this silly nonsense, or aren't you? Now, look, I'm willing to forget this whole thing.
0: Well, that's very generous of you, but you'll have to excuse me. I was just going downtown. And who do you think you're talking to, anyway?
1: My wife.
0: Oh, no, you haven't any wife. We're not married, Ducky, remember?
1: Are you out of your mind? Certainly we're married.
0: Not legally, we're not. Taxi! Oh, taxi!
1: All right, we'll get married. Does that suit you?
0: No, it doesn't. Lamb's department store driver. Hey, wait a minute. You're not getting in this cab.
1: Maybe I'm in. Go ahead, driver. Did you hear what I said? We'll get married again.
0: Oh, no, we won't. If anyone asks you, Mr. Smith, you're no bargain.
1: What's the matter with me? Name one thing about me you don't like.
0: One thing? One thing? What about that tar stuff you keep rubbing into your hair that smells up the whole house?
1: I'm only trying to keep my hair for you.
0: Oh.
1: And you're a fine one to talk going to bed with a head full of aluminum clips. You turned over once and cut me in 20 places.
0: Well, you're not going to be cut anymore, dearie. Not by my aluminum clip.
1: All right, then I'm not going to support you. How do you like that?
0: Fine.
2: Here you are, lady.
0: Thank you very much. Here you are, driver, and keep the change.
2: Thank you.
1: You're not being very practical. How do you think you're
0: going to
1: live?
0: I'm going to support myself, my good man. You won't mind if I leave you here at the employee's entrance. I have a job here. I start today. See you later, David.
1: Anne, would you please give up this job and go home?
0: Will you get out of this store? People are looking at us.
1: I'm not going to have you standing around selling men's socks.
0: Hose.
1: Hose nuts. You're coming home with me.
0: You take your hands off me. Let go of my wrist.
3: Miss Campbell, whatever are you doing to that customer?
0: I'm not doing anything. Look, who's got who? Let go of me, you heel.
3: I'm sorry, sir, but I'll have to ask you to release our sales clerk.
1: Would you like to try to make me release her?
3: Well, if you're not pleased with this clerk, I'll be happy to get you another.
1: I'm pleased with her, and she's no clerk, you jerk. This is my wife. She's coming home.
0: I'm not.
3: Miss Campbell, we'll have to take this up with the head of the department. This store does not employ married women.
0: I am not married.
1: You are too married.
3: Please, let us not forget that...

0: What's the matter, Dave? Why are you pacing around the office like that?
1: No reason, Jeff. I just like exercise.
0: David, we've been partners a long time. I'd like to help you. I know how you feel.
1: Oh, no, you don't.
0: I asked Ann to have me to dinner tonight. We're all good friends, and I think I can straighten this thing out for you. How about letting me do that and say you drop in unannounced about, 9 o'clock, huh?
1: You mean it? You'd do that? Jeff, old man, that's the finest. That's the most decent.
0: That's
1: the most...
0: all right. We're partners.
1: Yes, sir, and you're the best partner a man ever had.
0: And we've been buddies ever since we went to college.
1: You bet we have. And you were the best fullback Alabama ever had. You know, Jeff, I always said Hinkle was a greater back. But I was wrong. Hinkle couldn't touch you.
0: Thank you, David.
1: Thank you. All right, I'll be there at 9.
0: And I'll be there before you, chum.

0: In just a moment, Act Two of Mr. and Mrs. Smith from the stage of Vic's Matinee Theater, starring Victor Jory and featuring Betty Winkler. And now, let's try to clear up a question every mother has on her mind these wintry days when children come down with colds. Well, here is something you should know. The modern way most mothers use to relieve the stress of children's colds is to rub Vicks VapoRub on throat, chest, and back. And here's the reason VapoRub is so widely used. 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And at the same time, it stimulates chest and back surfaces like a comforting, warming poultice. So when colds strike, remember VapoRub. And remember, too, only VapoRub gives you this special penetrating, stimulating action. 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
1: As we open the second act of Mr. and Mrs. Smith, it's 9 o'clock that evening, and David stands forlornly and wistfully outside his own door, a box of flowers under one arm, a box of candy under the other. Somewhat nervously, he rings.
2: Hello, Ann. Hello, Jeff, old boy. Isn't anybody going to say hello or something?
3: Anything you wish to say to me, Mr. Smith, you can say to my lawyer.
2: Well, certainly. Lawyer? What lawyer?
4: Ann has asked me to represent her in this matter, David. I've been telling her she doesn't need a lawyer.
2: I'll say she doesn't.
4: Because as I understand the facts, you two aren't really married.
2: But not really married? Why, you... You hillbilly ambulance chaser.
4: There's no need losing our tempers.
2: And let me tell you once and for all, we are married. If not legally, then by common law, which is just as good. It's better.
4: Yes, but should the woman care to halt this relationship and marry someone else, she's entitled to do so. I cite Peterson versus Peterson, Adams versus Kelly, and Holt versus New Pennsylvania Coal Company.
2: And you are supposed to be my best friend.
4: I am your best friend. Ann, would you care to have dinner with me tomorrow night?
3: Uh-huh. Well, I'd love to, Jeff. Where?
2: Ann, if you have dinner with this whole cat tomorrow night, and this is final, we're through.
3: What time would you like to have dinner, Jeff, dear?
2: All right, then. We're through. From this moment on, we're through.
4: How about the Stork Club, Ann?
3: Oh, that'd be wonderful.
2: Sabotage, that's what it is. Sabotage. You and Jeff, you, Jeff Custer, you have the nerve to compare yourself with Hinkle as a football player? Why, you couldn't carry Hinkle's water bucket. Good night.
5: Hello? Smith and Custer law offices. What? Oh, yes.
6: Who's that dog, Dave?
4: I've got to talk to you, and I'm in a hurry.
2: I didn't come here to talk to you, Jeff. I came here to smack you in the nose.
4: Oh, stop talking like that. What your wife needs is a lesson, and I think I know just how to give it to her.
2: Hmm?
4: Now, get this. I haven't time to go into detail, because my mother and father are in the next room, and we have to work fast. They stopped off on their way to late class.
2: Okay, pal, what do I do?
4: Just follow my lead and play along, that's all. And when Ann shows up, don't get sore if I seem to be a little clubby with her. You get it?
2: No, but I can still take a punch at you if I find out you're pulling a fast one.
4: All right. Come on. Mother? Dad, this is my partner, David.
2: I'm happy to know you.
6: So the pleasure is ours, sir.
3: Indeed it is. We know so much about you, David. Jepson's written about you in practically every letter.
2: Well.
3: You seem just like one of the family. Sorry to be late, Jeff.
4: That's all right, dear. Mother, father, this is Anne, my fiancée.
7: Why, you low down.
3: Well,
7: no.
3: Bless your heart, honey. I declare you're just what I hoped you'd be.
6: Yes, sir. I'm pretty as a picture. May I kiss her, Jeff?
2: No.
4: Certainly.
6: Yes, sir. Prettiest Yankee girl I ever saw. Do you know Miss Campbell, David?
2: Do I, sir? Oh, yes, Miss Campbell and I are we're old friends.
6: Well, Jeff, you rascal. I declare I didn't give you credit for having such good taste.
4: Now, Dad.
6: Now, don't you be shy, son. You're a very lucky man. Wouldn't you say so, David?
2: I certainly would. If it wasn't for me, they'd never even have gotten together.
3: Oh, now, isn't that sweet?
6: Mm-hmm.
3: You know what I was thinking, Father?
6: Ooh.
3: If the two young people wanted to go on a honeymoon, they could take the boat to New Orleans and then motor right up through the South to our home.
2: Well, that wouldn't be so good for Anne. She's not a very good sailor. Honey, you remember how sick you got when we took the night boat to Albany?
3: David!
2: Yeah, well, you did. And Jeff, don't you let her eat anything on the boat, even if she wants to. You put her to bed and put a hot water bottle on her stomach and hold it there. Jeff, no matter how she hollers, you hold it there. That settles her stomach.
3: Well, baby, I...
2: And by the way, Anne, shouldn't my laundry be back by now? I'm all out of storage.
6: Why, Jeff, son.
4: Well, Dad, Anne kind of took care of his things around the house.
3: Yes, little household things.
2: Oh, she's the best little housekeeper you ever saw. You know, when a man has been sitting across the breakfast table from a woman for 3 solid years and still wants to marry her, she has to be quite a girl.
3: Oh, Father, did you hear that?
6: Yes. Jefferson, may I see you alone for a moment, please?
4: Why, sure, Dad.
6: Come, Mother. Excuse us, please.
3: Well, are you satisfied now? Are you satisfied to hurt two fine old people like that?
2: What about me being hurt?
3: Oh, all you ever think about is yourself. You know, I can't see how you could have been associated with Jeff for so long and not gotten some of his fine qualities.
2: What's fine about them?
3: He's kind and simple and gentle.
2: He's simple, all right. Look, Anne, aren't you about ready to throw this nonsense out the window? Oh, come on, honey. We belong together like the stars and the moonlight, the wind and the springtime, the sun and the rain. The
3: sun and the rain do not go together.
2: Don't split hairs, Anne. God darn it, I love you.
3: I cannot stand the man that shouts. Jeff never shouts. He's always kind, always gentle.
2: And since when were you so crazy about this gentle act? Shall I recall for you how I got this scar on my forehead with a lamp thrown by you, my pet?
3: Well, I was younger then, and I thought I loved you.
2: Well, then, Anne, throw another lamp at me and marry me.
4: Anne, dear, I straightened things out with Mother and Father, and they want me to bring you up to Lake Placid next weekend for some skiing. How about it?
3: Why, yes, I'd love to.
2: All right, that settles it. The camel's back has broken. The rolling stone has gone to the well once too often. Good night.
3: Goodbye.
2: And don't forget, he'll laugh. Get us no more. Goodbye.
7: I hope you find this cabin satisfactory and that you enjoy your stay in Lake Placid. This is your suite in here, Professor. I was to tell you that your parents will be back this evening. They went on a sleigh ride in the mountains and were held up by a storm. This is your seat on the left, Miss Campbell.
3: Thank you.
7: Everything isn't perfectly satisfactory. Kindly let us know.
3: Yes, we will. Why, he's a cheerful fellow, isn't he?
4: Yes, he is. Mind if I come in and take a look at your place?
3: No, Jeff, not at all. Look, it's David.
4: Yes, and gosh, he looks ill.
3: David, catch him, Jeff, he's falling.
4: Oh.
3: Jeff is fainted. Oh, go on, don't stand there. Get some water quickly. Oh, David, hurry up, Jeff.
4: Just a minute.
3: Oh, he looks as though he hasn't shaved for a week. He must be terribly ill. Hurry, Jeff.
4: Here you are.
3: Hold his head up. Oh, here, David, honey. Oh, David, why do you do such foolish things? He must have followed us up here. Jeff, he's hardly breathing.
4: I'll get him over to the bed.
3: Well, be careful now. Be careful.
4: Yeah. Oh. Don't worry, Ann. I've got him.
3: I'll help
4: you. I think he'll be all right. A few hours sleep ought to bring him around.
3: Yep, he'll have to have a doctor.
4: First 2 weeks in December. What was it, Sam?
3: Oh, we were coming here the first 2 weeks in December.
4: We'll be crazy about Lake Placid, Ann. 2 weeks in the snow, we'll have lots of fun.
3: Isn't that terrible? Oh, David.
4: And
3: Jeff, he's opening his eyes.
4: Hello,
8: Ann?
4: I'm not Ann. I'm Jeff.
8: I'll never forget you in that little blue dress, Ann.
4: Quit looking at me. I never had a blue dress in my life.
3: He's thinking about the dress I was wearing when I met him. He liked me in blue.
4: I think we ought to let him rest.
8: Oh.
3: What's he doing? It's not a death rattle, is it?
4: I don't think so. I wish I could hear it again, huh?
3: Darling.
4: Anne, come the next room a moment. I want to talk to you.
3: Oh, do you think it's all right to leave it?
4: Sure, we'll only be a minute. Anne, there's something I'd like to say.
3: Yeah.
4: You've had 3 years with David, and whether you realize it or not, there's a bond between you that's not easily broken.
3: Well, people get divorced.
4: I know, Anne. But I want to see you happy, and as peculiar as David is, I don't think you can be happy without him. So, why not let up on him?
3: Jeff, I don't think a person ever existed as fine and generous as you are. And, wait a minute. I hear something. Yes, I do. Look, you go on talking while I open the door.
4: All right. So you see, Anne, it is my contention. Why, David?
3: I thought so. You heel. You weren't sick at all. That was just an act to get our sympathy. I thought I heard you creeping over to the door. You're an eavesdropper, that's what you are. Why did you come up here anyway?
8: Oh, listen, Anne, I'm no eavesdropper. I love you, that's all. And I came up here because you're mine and because you belong to me. You don't love Jeff. Nobody could love that pile of southern fried chicken. Listen, Anne, think of all the things we'd planned. The little house we were going to buy, the kids we were going to buy, the kids we were going to have, the roses that would grow over the door. You haven't forgotten all that.
3: No, I haven't forgotten, but you listen to me.
8: No, you're going to listen to me. Now sit down there.
3: Oh, well, you both, you let me up this minute.
8: Oh, no. You're going to sit there and tell me that you're going to marry me again.
3: I wouldn't marry you if you were the last man on earth. I wouldn't marry you if you came crawling on your knees across broken glass. I wouldn't marry you if it...
9: Mr. Smith.
8: Well, for goodness sake, Mr. Deaver, what brings you back from Beecham County?
9: Oh, I'm so glad you haven't forgotten Beecham County, Mr. Smith, because Beecham County hasn't forgotten you. A piece of state legislature has been passed, and I'm happy to tell you, your marriage is perfectly in order. You are married.
8: Married?
9: Said you are married.
3: Married?
9: Yes, that's right. For better or for worse, as long as you both shall live. And now could I have my $2 back, please? Well, goodbye.
3: Oh, darling.
8: Oh, darling. Sister, you're hooked.
3: You know, I'm kind of glad it's all settled. I did miss you, darling, because, well, there's no one in the world quite like you, David.
8: Of course not. I told you that.
3: And David, darling, we'll never have another fight as long as we live.
8: You bet we won't. From now on, we'll live happily ever after.
3: Oh, darling. So nice to be in your arms again. Hold me tight. David?
8: Yes?
3: How many girls have you loved before you met me?
8: Oh, no, you don't. I've been vaccinated, sister. No more questions, no more answers. But if you really want to know, I've never loved another girl. And what's more, I never will. I love you. Only you, Mrs. Smith.

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1: This is Victor Jory speaking. 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Next week's choice was voted for very heavily from all parts of the country. 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

0: The role of Anne in today's play was played by Betty Winkler. Mr. and Mrs. Smith was adapted by Gene Holloway from RKO's motion picture of the same name and was directed by Richard Sandville. RKO is currently presenting one of their finest pictures, None But the Lonely Heart, with Cary Grant and Ethel Barrymore. Vic DeJory is now co-starring with Miriam Hopkins in The Perfect Marriage. 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
3: Manufacturing chemists of the medical profession since 1858 bring you Academy Award. The pictures, the players, the techniques and skills which have won or been nominated for. The coveted awards granted each year by the Academy of Motion Picture Arts and Sciences to each in his field for outstanding achievement.

0: House of Squibb, makers of the great family of Squibb medicinal products, brings you the distinguished star, Victor McLaughlin, Margot Graham, Wallace Ford, and J.M. Carrigan, playing the roles they created for the screen in The Informer, the picture which in 1 year received 4 separate Academy Awards. Mr. McLaughlin will star in the role of Gippo Nolan, for which, as the best actor of 1935, he won the Academy Award.
1: This is the story of Ireland. It is the story of a traitor. In our history, the revolution of the 13 colonies against the crown was jeopardized by the infamy of one man. And our name for this traitor was Benedict Arnold. In the dark, bloody history of Ireland's revolt for freedom, there were many Benedict Arnolds. Many a man who took the king's shilling. One of these we tell of today. The scene of his crime is Dublin. And the time, a tense week of rebellion in Ireland's not-so-distant past, when the underground Republican army fought for its life against the occupation police known as the Black and Tan. This is the story of the Informer. In a fog, clinging and wet from the sea, making golden ports of call with shop windows in the gloom, a hulking brute of a man walks warily down an ancient Dublin street. Past strollers, past soldiers, past idlers, past the singer and his tear-ringing song, past the leaded panes of Dublin shops, past... No. To pause suddenly, riveted before a poster on a brick wall.
2: £20 reward. Wanted for murder. Frankie McPhillips. They want him. Why, the dirty £20 for Frankie. He's paid.
1: He tears down the poster, but the words tear at his brain.
2: £20 for murder, my friend. Frankie McPhillips, God save him. £20 from the crown. Why, the dirty...
1: Down Dublin's ancient street in the fog strolls the towering darkness of a man. And after him, dogging his heels relentlessly, blown by the wind, follows the torn, tattered scrap of paper that was a poster on a brick wall. Wraps itself around his ankles. He stops near the window of a travel agency and speaks to a girl who has walked out of the gloom.
3: Gippo! Ah, Gippo, I can tell by the look of you. It's no use. I'm hungry and I can't pay my room rent. And you staring into that window reading about things that people can enjoy. £10 to America. Information within. £10 to America. £20 and the world is ours.
2: But what are you saying that for?
3: Saying what for? £20?
2: What are you driving at?
3: Ah, Gippo, what's the matter with you? £20 might as well be a million.
2: Go on with you. Get your £20 from the gutter.
3: Hey, Gippo. Too good for me, eh? Well, let me tell you something. You're no better than any other man. You're all alike.
2: Oh, Katie, I didn't mean that.
3: Oh, go along with you and your fine principles. I can't afford it.
2: Katie.
1: Back into the gloom fades the bedraggled, hungry woman. And slowly, carefully from behind Gippo, into the little island of light, comes the face on the poster.
2: Gippo. Gippo, man. I'm lucky to be finding you here. Man, what is it? What are you staring at?
4: Nothing, Frankie. But you came up to me so sudden-like.
2: I guess I'm getting jumpy. Finding out there's a price on my head, £20. 6 months is a long time, me boy, to be on the run. So I says to myself, I'll sneak into town and see my mother, and I'll duck out to get in here I am. Did you deliver my messages? And what did my mother say?
4: Oh, she blessed the saint she were alive. She followed me out crying and put a half a quid in my hand to give you. Well, I was that hungry myself that I spent it.
5: Ah, you big lubber. That was her way of giving it to you. She likes you, Jippo. The Lord knows why. What's come over you? What are you gawking at?
4: Is there something queer about me? No, Frankie, you see, I've been court-martialed.
5: Man, what for?
4: You remember the turn the kid from Karen? We drew lots for it, and I got the short match. I couldn't kill him, Frankie. He swore he deserved it if I let him go.
5: And you believed him. What did Commandant Gallagher say?
4: Oh, he near plugged me when I went back to report. Now, the British think I'm with the Irish, and the Irish think I'm with the British. And the long and short of it is, I'm walking around starving without a dog to lick me trousers.
5: Never you mind me, Bucko. We'll be together again. Wait and see, like the old days. It's your help I need now. I've looked you up first thing to find out if the Tans are still watching my mother's house. Is there a guard?
4: Not since Christmas.
5: Good. I'm on. If I get a chance, I'll see Gallagher and I'll put a word in for you. Up the rebels, me boy. Up the rebels!
4: £10 to America.
6: He wants to see you, sir.
7: Let him come in.
6: Yes, sir. Go in, you. Yes?
4: Well, it was like this.
6: Well, speak up. Well, what do you want to say?
4: Well, I've come to claim the reward. The £20 for Frankie McPhillips.

0: Mary, the bread's that fresh. I can't cut it. Look at the crumbs it makes.
1: Mother.
0: Oh, Mary. My boy.
2: Oh, Frankie.
0: Praise be to God you've come back to
1: us. Save your praises for this fog that's upon us, Mother. It's the best friend I have this night, and me dodging down dark streets to get here. I was so homesick to see you. I'd have walked down the middle of O'Connell Street just to get a glimpse of the two of you.
0: Miss, I'm sure you must be starving.
2: Frankie, you shouldn't have come. It's not safe.
1: What a long face for a sister. I'm in with the fog, and I'm out with the fog, and nobody will be the wiser.
2: You're sure nobody's seen you?
1: Just my old pal, Jip O'Nolan. You see, I had to find out if the Pans had a guard in the house.
0: Now, you have a nice cup of tea. You can do all your talking afterwards.
2: No.

0: Yes. Right. Well, Sandra, they called, sir, about Nick Phillips. You just killed find your escape, sir.
1: Thank you.
2: There. The £20 reward. You better count it. Show him out that way.
0: Frank, come on. Out you go.
3: I've got to have a plan, though. I've got to have a plan.
4: Chipple, I'm your brain. You can't think without me. You're lost. You're lost, my friend.
3: No, no, the devil take you.
5: Oh, I need a drink.
0: Yes?
3: A double whiskey.
6: Chipple.
3: What do you want to be sneaking up behind a man like that for?
6: Oh, I'm sorry I blew off on you. Like that, out in the street, I mean. Ah, Jiffo, you know how I love you.
3: I got it. I did it for you.
6: Did what?
3: Never mind.
4: There's your change.
6: Jiffo, where did you get that money? Look at it. And not an hour ago, you hadn't a penny to warm your pocket. Did somebody die and leave you a pot of gold?
3: What are you saying that for?
6: What, did you rob a church or what?
4: Ah, that's it.
6: You mean that if you robbed a church?
3: Yes. No, it wasn't a church. It was a sailor of an American ship. I went to him at the back of Cassidy's pub on Jerome Street. But if you say a word, you'll get me into trouble.
6: Who, me? What do you take me for? An informer?
3: What do you talk about informing for?
6: Jiffo.
3: Oh, who's an informer?
6: Jiffo.
3: Oh, don't be saying things like that.
4: What's the matter here?
6: He's all right, Barney. Let him alone. He didn't mean any harm. Oh, come on, Jiffo. Let's get out of here. Look out for the blind man, Jiffo. Here, we'll get a cab.
3: Wait. Bad luck to let him pass. Here, you. Oh,
5: thank you. Thank you. And may God bless you. Jiffo. Oh, he knew me.
6: Jiffo, you gave him a pound note.
3: That's the difference. Look, you go home to your room and get some food in. And I'll be there as soon as I can.
6: Ah, but Jiffo, where are you going?
3: I just remembered something. They'll be wondering why I'm not there already.
6: Who? Where?
3: Frankie Phillips' mother and sister. I've got to go to the wake.

0: are they all up there?
1: All up in the rooms, Gippo.
0: Thanks, lad.
2: It's a pity about the poor boy, Frankie. But as easy seen, it was the work of an informer.
3: Tis sure. Tis the work of an informer.
4: Frankie, my son, my son.
5: Frank, sorry for your trouble, Mrs. McBride.
1: What are you shouting for? Don't you know there's a wake going on?
4: Let him alone, Bartley. Sure, he was a friend of my dead
1: brother. All the same, you should show more respect for the dead.
5: I'm sorry. It's tears in my eyes. I haven't a blow of the nose that I'll have him with me handkerchief.
2: You dropped some coins, Jibbo.
5: Let him alone.
2: Sure, I was only trying to give them back to you, Mr. Nolan.
5: I swear by all that's holy, I warned him not to keep away from the house.
2: Heavens, Jibbo, does no one suspect you?
5: You've been very good to me, Mrs. McPhillips. I'm sorry for your troubles. There, there. Maybe a few coins will help you.
6: Why, Jibbo, thank you. But we thought you...
5: I just came into a little something, Mary, a little something. You know, I wasn't counting on...
2: I'll be going down with you, Jibbo. Man alive, what are you hurrying for?
5: Who's hurrying?
2: Well, don't be getting your rag out, me boyo. It's a free country, and a man can ask questions without all this gossiping, especially from an old pal. Are you working now?
5: No!
2: And don't be shouting at me like an aboriginal. So you can't blame me and Bartley for taking an interest in you for all time's sake, seeing as how you were one of us at one time. You don't seem to be in the need of money tonight, Jibbo.
5: You little stinker. I'll teach you to doubt me.
2: But Bartley!
5: What's wrong, boys? What are you up to? He suspects me.
1: Suspects you of what?
2: I didn't say anything, Bartley.
5: You're a liar. You did, both of you. I know you're Bartley Mulholland and Tommy Connor. You're Gallagher's right-hand man, and aren't you?
1: Shut up, Jibbo! Are you mad? Don't you know there are people listening?
5: Well, then, don't be accusing me, then.
1: Come on, then. Let's be getting out of here.
5: No.
1: Commandant Gallagher wants to see you.
5: Well, I'm not going.
1: You're not scared of the Commandant, are you?
5: Scared? I'm not scared of the finest man that was ever with.
1: Good. Come on, then, Jibbo. This way.
5: Oh, that's fine whiskey. Nothing like the king's whiskey, eh, Dan? Danny, there isn't anything I wouldn't do for you. Anything. It's nice to be friendly, Gallagher. I go through fire and water for you.
7: Who informed on Frankie McPhillips?
5: I'll tell you, Danny. It was that rat Mulligan.
1: Mulligan?
5: Mulligan, the tailor. Yes, it was a grudge. Yes, he had a grudge against Frankie. It was a... Oh, it's a long, long story. There's another little drink in the bottom of the bottle.
7: Take it.
1: He's already killed two or four bottles, Dan.
7: Come on now, Jippo. What grudge are you talking about?
5: The grudge? Oh, the grudge. The sister, Mulligan's sister and Frankie. No. So Mulligan got sore and he informed on him.
7: I see.
5: I saw him going to the time quarters tonight.
7: What time?
5: Time? Oh, it was 6:30. Well, are you taking me back, Danny, me boy?
7: If your statement checks, you'll get back. There'll be a court of inquiry tonight at 1:30 at the ammunition dump. Oh, Bartley, take him up.
5: All right, Bartley, me boy. You'll find me at Katie Madden's.
1: All right. Show him out, boys.

0: 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Before continuing with part two of The Informer, we wish to thank RKO for making this story available. RKO are also producers of Batman's Territory, starring Randolph Scott, with Lawrence Tierney as Jesse James. And now, the House of Squibb presents part two of Academy Award, starring Victor McLaughlin, Margot Graham, Wallace Ford, and J.M. Carrigan in The Informer.
1: Mary, darling, I had to see you. Oh, Mary, I love you.
2: I love you, Dan. Oh, when is this trouble going to end? This killing and more killing.
1: It's hard on you women, I know. You're braver than we are. But it's Ireland, Mary.
2: Dan, why did you come?
1: Mary, we have to find the informer that gave Frankie away. Tell me, did Frankie think he was followed when he came home tonight?
2: Nobody saw him, only his friend Jipple Nolan. He said he had to see him first to find out whether or not there was a guard in our house.
1: Where did he see him?
2: Let me see. In the street before the travel agency.
1: I see. Did he mention a man named Mulligan?
2: No, I'm sure not.
3: Commandant, it's a patrol of TAMs in the neighborhood.
1: Thanks. Goodbye, Mary. Oh, there's a court of inquiry at 1 o'clock. I'll be back for you. Slip out the back way and meet me.
2: I will, Dad. Take care of yourself.

0: Why, yes, me darling. Oh.
1: Ah, me sweet Jibbo. You have a lovely voice. A sweet voice. Listen. Even the birds are still.
2: Where are you taking me to, you little scut? I may have to get into Katie yet.
1: And now, there you go, there you go. Talking about Katie and we having a fine little jamboree. Now, don't worry about your little Judy. She'll be always on the streets, never fear.
3: Yeah, what did you do? Hey, let's go! You're drunk and bedazzled, that's what you are. You're as drunk as a fiddler's dog. Take your hands off me!
1: Oh, you think you're a king, do you? When you're a big lump of beef, that's all you are. You're drunk, and your last day is spent, and I've no further use for you, Mr. Jibbo Nolan. It's so facto.
2: Broke him, you little scut. I got a roll of bills, but right here, see?
1: Oh, beat the holy. Where did you get it, Jibbo? There's enough there to choke a horse. And me joking about it a few minutes ago. Jibbo, me boy, you're a king. And a descendant of kings. And I'd fight for you and die for you if the time came. There's me hand on it, Jibbo. The hand of a man that's loyal and true.
2: Come in, you little scut. I'm going to paint Katie.
1: Where's Katie? What do you suppose he wants, Joel Harrigan? He wants a drink.
3: You get no drink here, you social climber. Why don't you go back to the gutter where you belong?
1: Now, don't be talking to Jibbo like that. And don't be looking down your nose either, you old squint.
3: Oh!
1: I suppose you think we have no money. Sure, Jibbo. Oh, good boy.
3: Holy Moses! Glasses for everybody!
4: Go back home, away from all this.
2: And where's your home?
4: Near London.
2: And how much will it cost to get there?
4: Oh, just...
2: Here, take it all.
4: Jibbo! Jibbo!
2: Oh, shut up with you. And let's have a drink. Drink for everybody!
5: Five are seven, and four is 11.
6: 11 pounds.
5: Come on. It's almost time. We've got to get into the inquiry.
1: Now, gentlemen, I want you to think to the healthy King Jibbo. As brave as a lion and as strong as a bull. I go through fire and water for him, and he do jitter for me. You've all seen the wonder of your generation tonight. Money scattered like snuff at a wake. And who, may I ask, has the impertinence to tell me and Jibbo to shut up?
5: Come on, Jibbo. Commander Gallagher is waiting. Time for the inquiry.
7: As you were. Peter Mulligan, do you recognize the authority of this court?
8: I do. Heaven knows it.
7: You have a sister?
8: Yes. But she is married and lives in America.
2: He's lying! Lying!
7: Just a minute, Jibbo. You'll have your turn.
8: It's not for me to condemn you, Jibbo. Maybe you're not responsible.
2: Why, bless you. What do you mean? What are you driving at?
7: Sit down. The rest of your testimony has been proven correct, Mulligan. Now, do you bear any man a grudge?
8: I bear no one a grudge. On me, oath.
7: No grievance against Frankie McPhillips?
8: The Lord have mercy on us all. What for?
7: Where were you at 6:30 tonight?
8: Why, I was walking to my home. And I passed Kerrigan going the other way.
7: Kerrigan, did you meet Mulligan at 6:30 tonight?
9: Why, did you?
7: That's all. You'll be taken home, Mulligan, in the car that brought you. I'm sorry this had to happen. Sure not, Kerrigan. Wait a minute. Sit down. Mary, will you stand, please? Thank you. Will you repeat what Frankie told you when he came home tonight?
4: He said he met Jibbo in the street. But he had to make sure there was no guard at our home.
7: Is that true, Jibbo? If not, why did you shout at the wake that you'd want him to stay away from the house? Why did you lie about Mulligan? Were you drunk? Well, or what?
2: Well, I take it a little drop. It may be true.
7: And what did you do after leaving Frankie?
2: Well, suppose I don't tell you. And what are you going to do?
7: Suit yourself.
2: Well,
0: I'm all mixed up.
7: Where did you get all the money you spent?
0: I can't make nothing out, Danny. I tell you, I'm drunk.
5: He spent £2 in the fish and chips. He broke £1 in Ryan's. Give a blind man £1. £2 went for drinks. £5 to some woman. £4 to another woman called Aunt Betty. And you sent £5 to Katie Madden. And that makes just £20.
0: Me head is sore, Dan. I'm going to tell you.
7: Where did you get the £20? Now tell us.
0: I can't remember now.
7: Who was the informer?
0: I didn't know what I was doing. I didn't know what I was doing.
4: Lord,
0: Danny,
4: have mercy on his soul.
7: Take him away.
5: Dan! He got away!
7: With this fog? Come on, lads, he mustn't get away.
4: Dan, what if you don't find him? I'd die if I lost you, too.
7: I'm not thinking about myself. It's all the others. The movement. It's Ireland. That poor soul knows so blasted much.
4: Well, there's only something we can do. It's this horrible waiting.
5: Commandant, she wants to see you. Insists on seeing you.
7: Who?
5: Who? She won't talk to a soul of us.
6: I'm Katie Madden. I'm Chippo Nolan's girl.
7: Shut the door.
6: I've come to beg of young Manise. He didn't know what he was doing. Ah, you can't hurt him if you know how it was. I shaming him for his poverty and blaming him for mine and putting the idea into his head. Leave him go, Commandant.
7: I can't, Katie. You know what he did. There's a dead boy lying down the street. You're asking something that's not within me power.
4: He'll never harm you again.
7: Do you think the Tans will let him alone now? They'll drag everything he knows out of him. His own fear will drive him to them. Make him a weapon to destroy us all.
4: All I ask is mercy. I'll take him away, please.
7: Where is Jippo now?
4: He's in my room. On the other side of the church.
7: Come on, Bartley. Tell the others.
4: Wouldn't you be giving him a chance? One chance!
7: I'm sorry, Katie. I can't.
9: Inhuman. How can he walk with all those bullets in him?
5: He won't get away. He's going into the church. We've got it surrounded now.

0: man.
1: Yeah. Gippo.
0: Twas I that informed on your son, Mrs. McPhillip. Forgive me.
1: Gippo. I forgive you. You didn't know what you were doing. You didn't know what you were doing.

Like the most ruthless gangster, disease strikes at millions of helpless victims. But medical science is constantly finding new ways to track down and wipe out this most feared of all public enemies. Working always to supply your own doctor with more effective weapons in the fight against disease, the House of Squibb has played an important role in the development of such new products as penicillin. For instance, Squibb devised many of the mass production methods that are helping to make this great drug available to all who need it. And what an immense task it is. It takes 15,000 gallons of penicillin culture, enough to fill a railway tank car, to produce a mere handful of penicillin. Yet millions of units of penicillin leave the House of Squibb every single day. And despite this production miracle, every ounce of penicillin Squibb must measure up to those standards of uniformity, purity, and efficacy which, in every one of the great family of Squibb products, have made Squibb a name you can trust. Next week, another great picture. The House of Squibb will present Academy Award starring Ray Milland in Arise, My Love.

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0: Hollywood, the Mutual Network, in cooperation with Family Theater, presents To the Victor, starring James Cagney and Gene Cagney. 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
1: Quite a welcome, Charlie.
2: Any injuries on the trip, Sam?
1: Oh, no, nothing serious. Besides, when boys play hard enough to win, they figure to get roughed up a little. You remember that, Charlie?
2: How did Jim do?
1: That son of yours has plenty of natural talent.
3: But he's like you. Too easy going on the floor.
1: Just won't fight.
2: I guess we feel you've got enough fight for all of us, Sam.
1: Well, maybe I have it that, Professor. Say, how about you and Jim dropping up to the house? Sis is fixing up some cold cuts. I'm having Dean Reynolds and some other folks over.
2: I don't know. Jimmy tells me you're pretty tough on a man who breaks training.
1: There'll be no training broken tonight. He'll be home in bed by 10. I'm putting Sally in charge of seeing to that.
2: Don't tell me my sophomore son is taking orders from your freshman daughter.
1: Taking him and loving him. Well, come to think of it, Sally's probably phoning up on her French for that award exam tomorrow. She's pretty set on winning it, and it's her last night to study.
2: So Sally's finally caught the victory bug, too, hasn't she?
1: Yeah, but she comes by it naturally. And it's a good way to be. People don't hand you prizes in this world. You've got to win them. Well, see you over the house, Charlie.
4: Dean Reynolds, more punch?
5: No, thank you, Miss Walters. This is fine. And a lovely party, too.
4: Oh, thanks. Glad you could come. Sam?
1: Just a little thanks, miss.
4: Well, go on talking. I didn't mean to interrupt.
5: Well, Sam was just explaining why he had the team continue to play so hard against Stonehill, even after having built up such a commanding lead in the first half.
1: It's a case of not allowing them to let down. That's the pitfall. If they stop pushing, stop driving, they may go into a slump and stay that way.
4: But, Sam, isn't a pace like that, well, isn't that rather hard on the players?
1: In a way, yes, sis, but so's anything that's competitive. So's life, for that matter. Isn't the man who sets the pace, gets out in front and stays there, isn't he the one you look up to?
4: I suppose so.
1: I've said it to every kid I've ever coached. Don't come out to play, come out to win.
5: Well, Sam, if this season's record is any indication, I'd say you've taught that maxim very well.
1: Yes, we've been...
4: Oh, look, Charlie and Jim Burton just came in. Over here, Charlie.
2: Hi, Ellen.
4: Hi.
2: Good evening, Dean.
5: Professor Burton.
2: I think you've met my son, Jim, Dean Reynolds.
5: Glad to see you again, young man.
6: How do you do, sir?
4: How are you, Jimmy?
6: Just fine, Miss Ellen. Evening, Coach.
1: Remember now, Jimmy, this is a very special occasion. Don't run it into the ground.
6: I won't, Coach, I promise. Is Sally around?
4: She's in her room studying, Jim. I promised to send you right up.
6: Thanks, Miss Ellen.
2: Don't stay too long, Jim. Sally's trying to win a prize or something.
6: I won't, Dad.
7: Yes, come in.
6: Hi, honey.
7: Jim. Oh, gosh, I'm glad to see you.
6: You miss me?
7: I'll see.
6: Hey, what's wrong? You been crying?
7: Oh, no, it's nothing.
6: You have too been crying. Now, what's wrong?
7: Oh, it's that dumb old French prize. Dad's made up his mind I can win it, and I can't. I'm just not good enough.
6: Okay, so you can't. What's the difference?
7: Well, it's going to make a big difference to him. A big one.
6: A French prize? What's he care about French?
7: It isn't that. It's winning. You're on his team. You know how he is.
6: Yeah, but I thought he just felt that way about basketball.
7: So did I until I started college this year. I don't know what's come over him.
6: He's just trying to give you some of the old fighting spirit. Now, you know that.
7: No, it's more than that. Even Ellen's noticed it. Ever since Mom died and she came to stay with us, Dad's been getting more and more like this about everything.
6: Has Ellen tried talking to him?
7: Mm-hmm. But he still thinks she's just his kid sister. Yes?
1: Me, Sally.
7: Oh, Dad, come on in.
1: Say, Jim, there's a car stalled in the driveway. Would you mind giving him a push?
6: Oh, sure, Coach. I was going to leave pretty soon anyhow. It's almost 9:30.
1: Mm-hmm.
6: I'll see you tomorrow, Sal. Good luck on the exam.
7: Thanks, Jimmy. Good night.
1: Night, Jim. Tell your dad I'll be right down.
8: You bet. Night, sir.

0: 23 years ago, right here in this college, Charlie Burton, Professor Burton, and I played on the same basketball team.
1: But, Dad, this isn't basketball. Oh, I don't want to beat anybody.
0: It's not a case of what you want, honey. It's a case of how things are. I'm trying to make you see something. Charlie and I were teammates. He had a lot more natural ability than I did, but I played harder. I had a reason. They were going to pick an assistant coach from the team right after graduation, and I wanted that job. So I fought for it. I won it. Now, what I can do, you can do.
1: But, Dad, I don't want to win the French prize.
0: You're lying to yourself about not wanting to win.
1: Daddy, you don't understand.
0: I understand better than you think. You're not a child anymore. You're a young lady. Start acting like one. I've made a pretty good reputation for myself in this college, and I expect you'd do the same.
1: Well, I keep my marks up.
0: You can do better than keep them up. You can be on top. This French exam is a good place to start.
1: Well, I'm going to do the best I can.
0: Do better than that. Win it.
1: Oh, but, Dad...
0: Win it. You can if you want. And I'm expecting you to.

0: wrong, sis?
1: Sam, did you and Sally have some kind of an argument last night?
0: Nothing serious. Why?
1: Well, she seemed upset when she left for class this morning. I don't think she had much sleep.
0: Probably up late studying for that French exam. Salad?
1: No, thanks. You know, Sally can't possibly win that prize.
0: You wait and see.
1: To begin with, she hasn't had the background in languages.
0: Oh, what's background got to do with it? She's taking the same course all the others are.
1: Oh, Sam, it's not that simple. It's not just a basketball game that she can slam through.
0: There's more to basketball than slamming through.
1: Then you ought to realize that effort alone won't make a good player.
0: That's not the point.
1: It's exactly the point. Oh, Sam, what's come over you? Sally tells me you never picked at her about her schoolwork before. But ever since she entered college last fall...
0: It's different, Ellen. It's different. It's the most important stage in her life so far.
1: Sam, be honest with yourself. Would Sally's showing matter as much to you if she were attending another college? Some place where you didn't coach the basketball team?
0: I don't see what that has to do with it.
1: I think it has a lot to do with it.
0: Sis, I'm getting a little tired of this. You and Charlie Burton and... Well, just about everyone. Always reading me lectures on how victory conscious I am.
1: Well, you are, Sam. You have been all your life.
0: Yes, I am. And so's the alumni, and the student body, and the board of trustees. This victory bug I'm accused of having has earned Sally and me a nice, tidy income over the past few years.
1: Of course it has, Sam. And no one's prouder of you than Sally is. But winning isn't all there is to living.
0: If you don't win, you lose. I know that. And I know that losers don't pick up many chips after the game is over.
1: Oh, but Sally's life isn't a game. And I don't think you should have made her feel that that French exam was either.
0: What's wrong with it? Does the kid good to know someone's pulling for them?
1: Well, I hope so. You're going right over to the field house after lunch?
0: Yeah. I want to run the film of the Stonehill game again.
1: Oh, I'll get it. Hello? Oh, yes, Charlie. He's here. Hold on. It's Charlie Burton.
0: No, what's he want? I got it, sis. Hello, Professor? Yeah? She what? Did you talk to her about it? Okay. I'll be right over. Thanks, Charlie.
1: Sam, what's the matter?
0: It's Sally. She was caught cheating in that French exam this morning.
1: Cheating?
0: That's what Charlie says.
1: Oh.
0: Her teacher came and told him. He hasn't reported it yet.
1: Oh, Sam.
0: Oh, I can't believe it.
1: Sam, she'll be expelled. It must be a mistake.
0: It's no mistake. She admitted it to Charlie.
1: But what can you do?
0: I don't know. I'm going over to Charlie's office right now. Maybe there's some way I can squelch this.

0: list of French irregular verbs rolled up in her hand.
1: Who's her teacher?
0: Mr. Dubois.
1: Professor?
0: No, instructor.
1: Has he been here with Stanton long?
0: Not too long. A little over a year.
1: Where is Sally? Do you know?
0: I sent her over to my place. Jim took her.
1: Your place? Why didn't she go home? Ellen's worried to death.
0: I called Ellen back and told her not to worry after I spoke to you.
1: Sally should have gone home.
0: I don't like to tell you this, Sam. But she was afraid to.
1: Crazy kid.
0: You know why she cheated in that examination.
1: All right, all right. I wanted her to win it. But not by cheating. She knew that. Charlie.
0: Yes?
1: How long would this Dubois last in the language department if you didn't warn him?
0: No, Sam. I won't do that. I won't even go near it.
1: You won't, huh? You won't. Well, I'll go near it. Everybody got a special set of high-flown ideals around here. But I don't get much ideals talk when they want a sectional championship to write up in the yearbook.
0: Sam, take it
1: easy. It's a different story then. I can cut all the corners I want to bring home a winner and nobody bats an eye. But let Sally get caught trying to do the same thing in a French class and it's a scandal.
0: You never cheated to win a game in your life and you know it.
1: Suppose I had. Do you think that'll be the issue? It would not. Is did you win or lose, Sam? That's the only question they ask around here. I put this jerkwater college on the map, and I didn't do it to get shoved around by some dollar-an-hour bookworm like you was.
0: Sam, nobody's trying to shove you around.
1: Then why don't you kill this thing?
0: Because I can't kill it. It's got to go to the dean.
1: Why?
0: I'll tell you why in language that you can understand. Because I haven't spent 20 years working my way up to a professorship in this jerkwater college, as you call it, just to get it knocked from under me by a grown man who's oversold his daughter and the principle of victory at any price.
1: Then you won't help me.
0: I'll help you all I can, Sam, but I cannot change the rules.
1: If this were the other way around and you asked me to help you...
0: Suppose it were, and I ask you right now to make my son Jim a first string forward.
1: It's not the same thing.
0: To see to it that he won his letter this year, no matter what it did to the team.
1: It's not the same thing.
0: Would you do it?
1: Is that your answer?
0: You're still trying to win, aren't you, Sam?
1: I'm still trying to win, and I'm good at it. I'll beat you on this, Charlie. I did it 20 years ago for this coaching job.
0: Sam, you go ahead.
1: Don't you worry. I'm using it. You won't have to report this to Dean Reynolds. I'll report it. And we'll just see who stacks up biggest in this fracas. You and your Mr. Dubois or me.

0: I wish you hadn't come here, sis. You know I've got a rule against visitors in the field house doing practice.
1: I'm sorry, Sam. Sally and I had to see you. Sam, I'm trying to go about this the way I think Marie would have done it.
0: All right, well. Well, young lady, you stirred up a nice mess.
2: Oh, Dad.
0: Oh, come on now. That won't help.
2: You must be so ashamed of me.
0: No, honey, no. I understand. You wanted to win. You just tried a little too hard, that's all.
2: I wanted you to be proud of me.
0: I know, but look here. Would you be proud of me if I had to cheat to win games?
2: No. Daddy, what do you think they'll do?
0: I don't know. I'll talk to the dean. Maybe we can quiet this Dubois character down.
1: But Sam, this isn't Mr. Dubois' fault.
0: Who said it was? You been talking to Charlie Burton?
1: Yes, I called him this afternoon after Sally got home. Sam, that kind of pressure doesn't seem fair. Dubois was just doing his job.
0: Yes, and as far as I'm concerned, if he's willing to forget about this, he can stay here and keep right on doing it.
1: Sam, I think you're making a big mistake. Why don't you ask the dean to help instead of threatening him?
0: I'm not threatening anybody, but I don't have to come crawling for favors either. I've done plenty for this college.
1: Don't you think the dean knows that?
0: He will when I get through reminding him.
1: But don't you realize that forcing him to silence Mr. Dubois is... Well, that's cheating, too.
0: Don't talk silly.
1: What else would you call it?
0: I call it playing tough. That's what it is.
1: You're wrong, Sam.
0: Don't you understand that if Dubois goes ahead and exposes this, he might wreck us?
1: But that's not why he's doing it.
0: Well, why do I care why he's doing it? He's doing it. That's all that counts to me.
1: Sam!
0: And I can stop him for the simple reason that I swing more weight around here than he does. There's no cheating involved. It's just another case of the old story, the best man wins.
1: Oh. All right, Sam. You go ahead and win.
0: Oh. I'm sorry, sis. It's the only way I know how to handle it. I've got an appointment over at the dean's office at 6:30. You don't have to hold dinner for me.

0: Oh, Sam. Sit down. Well, how does the team look to you today after a good night's sleep, huh?
1: They're a good bunch of boys. Now, Dean, what I came to see you about...
0: Before we go into that, Sam, there's something rather important I'd like your advice on. It's strictly confidential, but do you mind?
1: Why, no.
0: Well, a young instructor came to me this afternoon and reported that one of the students in his class, a very good student, too, had been cheating in an examination.
1: Dean?
0: No names, I'm sorry. I told you this was confidential. Now, the difficulty, according to the instructor, is that this student cheated on only one part of the examination, and that even without cheating, would have received an excellent mark. Not the highest in the class, mind you, but very high indeed.
1: Well, if that's so, how come the student bothered to cheat at all?
0: That's what bothered the instructor. He didn't know what to do about it. Sam, it's my feeling the youngster simply has an overdeveloped sense of competition. I imagine you've run across that sort of thing occasionally in one of your players.
1: Yeah, once in a while.
0: Well, I've got a hunch that youngsters like that have been taught, no doubt by well-meaning parents. Nobody will ever give them anything, so they'd better take what they want.
1: It's possible.
0: It seems rather unfair to blame a child for that, much less punish them publicly. Oh, my car's in the parking lot. Can I give you a lift?
1: No, thanks, Dean.
0: Well, oh, I almost forgot, Sam. I dropped by your house this afternoon, but no one was in. I ran across something in my files I thought that you'd be interested in. It's in your mailbox. Good night, Sam.

0: what happened?
1: It's going to be all right, sis. Reynolds knew all about it. But he pretended he didn't know it was about Sally.
0: But it's all right.
1: Yes.
0: Oh.
1: He got kind of cute about it, but she can stay in school. Probably get a rotten mark in French.
0: Oh, Sam. Oh, Sam, I'm so glad you didn't have to fight about it.
1: Yeah, that was kind of funny. I hardly had a chance to open my mouth. He just gave her to me. First time in my life that's ever happened. I guess he figured after all these years I had it coming.
0: Now, Sam.
1: Oh, I'm grateful, sis. I'm grateful, but... Well, it's one thing for Reynolds to talk, but it's another thing to realize that I wouldn't be where I am if I weren't the kind of guy I am. All the talk in the world won't change that.
0: Mm-hmm. How about some dinner? We waited for you.
1: Yeah, fine. And you better go tell Sally she's out of the woods.
0: Uh-huh. She's in her room. You go on into the kitchen. I'll be right along.
1: Oh, say, what's this envelope?
2: Oh, I don't know. It was in the mailbox when we got home.
1: Oh, yeah. The dean said something about it.
2: I'll be right down.
1: Mm-hmm. Well, my old letter. And what's this? Good. Oh, no. All these years and I... Sis.
2: What's the matter?
1: Come down here.
3: What's wrong, Dad?
2: What is it, Sam?
1: Look at this. It's a carbon copy of a letter I got almost 24 years ago, saying I'd been chosen assistant basketball coach. Now, take a look at the other letter, stapled to the back of it.
2: Huh?
1: It's dated August 4th, 24 years ago. That's 2 weeks earlier than this other letter I received. It starts out, "Dear Mr. Reynolds, thank you for offering me the position of assistant coach on the Stanton basketball team. It's a great honor, and I appreciate it. However, I'm afraid I must decline. I do not feel that I could do justice to my postgraduate work and still fulfill my duties as a coach. I very strongly recommend that you offer this post to my teammate, Samuel Walters. He is one of the finest, most conscientious players Stanton has ever produced, and most of all, he has a great fighting heart. He plays to win. Hoping you will seriously consider this recommendation, I am sincerely yours, Charles A. Burton."
0: Charlie. Oh, imagine.
1: Hmm. And I thought my college education ended 24 years ago. Sally, I want you to do something.
3: Yes, Dad?
1: I want you to get on the phone and tell that easygoing boyfriend of yours that the Walters are taking the Burtons out for dinner tonight.
3: Oh, Dad.
0: Sam.
1: Sally.
3: Yes?
1: Tell Jim I've discovered a very old bone that I want to pick with his father.
3: I will.
0: Sam, you're not a winner anymore.
1: No, I guess I'm not, sis.
0: But you're something a lot better.
1: Yeah? What's better than a winner?
0: A good sport.

0: And now, once again, the star of today's story, Jimmy Cagney.
1: Thank you, Tony. As we all know, the purpose of family theater is to further the necessary and beneficial practice of prayer, family prayer. Just before the show, I was looking over a list of the hundreds of stars of stage and screen and radio who have contributed their time and talent to appear on family theater and, in their way, to urge you and your family to pray together. But the results of all their efforts would never get into your home were it not for the medium of presentation which brings these plays to you each week. I'm speaking, of course, of the largest radio network in the world, the Mutual Network. And we've asked Mr. Thomas F. O'Neill, chairman of the board of the Mutual Broadcasting System, to be our guest this evening. I know I voiced the sentiments of all the players who have appeared on family theater over the last 6 years when I say thanks. Thanks to you, Mr. O'Neill, and to all your associates on the Mutual Network for making family theater possible.
2: Thank you, Jimmy. In a way, we at Mutual feel a kinship to family theater which goes a lot deeper than a mere working arrangement. We like to think of ourselves as members of this family, too. After all, Mutual and family theater are both striving to bring our listeners the same things: wholesome entertainment plus sound guidance and information in the public interest. And in presenting family theater each week, we feel that this threefold objective is fully attained. Anyone who has been a steady listener to family theater can vouch for the consistently high and wholesome quality of its entertainment. As for the information and guidance it disseminates in the public interest, what could be of greater personal value to any American than a formula for strengthening the unity of his country at its foundation, the family? The slogan of family theater sums up this formula for unity very simply: the family that prays together stays together.
0: More things are wrought by prayer than this world dreams of.

From Hollywood, Family Theater has brought you To the Victor, starring James Cagney and Gene Cagney. Mr. Thomas F. O'Neill, chairman of the board of the Mutual Broadcasting System, was our special guest. Others in our cast were Colette McMahon, Pat McGeehan, Eddie Firestone, and Herb Rawlinson. The script was written by John T. Kelly, with music composed and conducted by Harry Zimmerman, and was directed and transcribed for Family Theater by Joseph F. Mansfield. This is Tony Lafrano expressing the wish of Family Theater that the blessings of God may be upon you and your home, and inviting you to be with us next week when Family Theater will present Highway East, starring Susan Hayward, Barry Sullivan, and Phyllis Thaxter. Join us, won't you? 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

A while ago, we explained to you veterans and to your families how important it is for patients in Veterans Administration tuberculosis hospitals to cooperate with the doctors. Now, you see, if a tuberculosis patient insists on leaving the hospital prematurely against the advice of his doctor, well, that's his right. But you can see how dangerous this could be. Danger to the patient himself, in that he drags out his illness, makes his own recovery more difficult. Danger that he may expose to serious infection those he loves best, his family at home. Now, therein lies a great responsibility for tuberculosis patients and for their families. Following the doctor's advice may be hard, but it's sure to be wise. Remember, your doctor wants you to get well just as soon as possible. He's doing his part conscientiously. Do yours. Accept his professional advice. Stay in the hospital until your VA doctor tells you that you're well enough to go home.

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3: This is Billy Moon, your Hollywood star chaser. Here's the latest news from Glamourtown. Just a few hours ago, producer Oliver Niles signed a lovely new starlet who may make screen history. Her name, Esther Victoria Blodgett. But you're right, she'll never be called that on the screen. You'll be seeing her as Vicki Lester.

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0: Our story starts on a transcontinental bus, westbound, on a clear autumn night. A score or more of sprawling, travel-weary passengers are dozing uneasily as the huge vehicle hurtles across the Mojave Desert. But in a forward seat, at least two passengers are awake. The girl sits erect, peering out ahead. The man, a more seasoned traveler, comments dryly.
1: It's no use, North Dakota. You can't see it from here. You'll have to wait about 6 more hours.
2: See what?
1: The promised land, where they're already mixing the cement for your footprints in front of Grauman's Chinese.
2: How did you know where I'm going?
1: Oh, I can spot the lambs being led to the Hollywood slaughter a mile away. Anybody meeting you in the morning?
2: No.
1: Now, where are you going to stay?
2: No.
1: But you've got a cousin of a cousin at a studio, and you're sure he's going to get you a job in a picture overnight.
2: Still no.
1: What?
2: I don't know a soul in Hollywood.
1: I get it. From prairie to soundstage in one easy lesson.
2: I hope you're right.
1: Look, Dakota.
2: It's Esther. Esther Blodgett.
1: Esther Blodgett. That name's great for Hollywood, too. I'm Danny McGuire.
2: Hello.
1: Tell me, Esther, what experience have you had, acting, I mean?
2: Well, I did the lead in 2 high school operettas, and there's a community theater in Fillmore. Last month we played Blithe Spirit, and to tell the truth, I've got the review from the Fillmore Herald here in my purse.
1: Let me see that purse of yours.
2: Wait, I'll get the clipping.
1: Never mind the clipping. This is what I'm looking for. Mm-hmm. $63. Is that all you've got?
2: Mr. McGuire.
1: Is that all you've got?
2: Yes.
1: $63 to storm the Hollywood windmills. Look, kid, there's money enough there to buy a ticket back to Fillmore.
2: Fillmore.
1: Fillmore, and a few bucks left over for a wedding dress to marry some nice farmer boy you left behind. I'll take the advice of a guy who knows. Do it.
2: Thanks, but I don't think I will. My purse, please.
1: Honey, I know this picture racket. 14 years I've been in Hollywood. Actor, prop, stuntman, assistant director. 14 years, and look at me. Big success. So I still ride buses when I tour the country.
2: You're an assistant director?
1: Yeah, I was,
2: but what director?
1: Casey Burke, the last time.
2: Casey Burke? He directs the Norman Maine pictures. He's a fine director. Then, of course, Norman Maine's a really great actor. What's he like personally? I've always
1: Esther,
2: thought...
1: listen. You can't crack Hollywood like this. What have you got? A pretty face and $63.
2: No, I've got something else. I know I can do it. I want to act. I think I can act. And I'm going to.
1: It's as simple as that, huh?
2: Not really. But you can get something in your heart and... Well, nothing else is important. This just happens to be the one thing I want in life. Maybe you're right. Maybe I never will be a star. But I know this. I've got to try.

0: Miss, are you the one who insists upon seeing Mr. Phillips?
1: Yes, Mr. Phillips. Hello, I'm Esther Blodgett. I want to register for extra work.
0: Miss Blodgett,
1: you already have 14,000 people registered, and that's 16 times as many as you can use, I know, but I'll take that chance.
0: So will about 10,000 other girls, Miss Blodgett. But it happens that registrations are closed. They have been for 2 years.
1: But I...
0: How long have you been in Hollywood?
1: Well, it's nearly 2 months now.
0: Look, why don't you try an agent?
1: I have. None of them will take me without experience.
0: Well, a little theater, then.
1: They want tuition.
0: Well, then try radio.
1: I have. Please, Mr. Phillips, if I could just register as an extra.
0: Miss Blodgett, you saw that switchboard when you came in. Every one of those lights represents someone who thought he was going to be a star. Do you know what your chances are? 1 in 100,000.
1: But maybe I'm that one. Please, Mr. Phillips.
0: I'm sorry. No. And I am sorry. Honestly.
1: That's all right. Rules are rules. I'll just have to find some other way.

0: And I sure hate to mention it, Miss Blodgett, but with a rent ceiling on these roofs, well...
1: Pop, you're trying to say that even an old softy like you can't let me go on owing you rent after 5 weeks. That's it, isn't it?
0: Well, I guess so. No luck today?
1: No. There was a call for line girls at Republic.
0: Well, you ain't a line girl, are you?
1: I thought I might be. I found out I'm not. In fact, it begins to look like I'm not anything.
0: Oh, honey. Yeah, you just forget what I said about that rent.
1: No, Pop, I've got no right to...
0: Excuse me, ma'am. Hello?
2: Is Mr. Blodgett there?
0: Yes, right here. For you, honey.
1: It is?
0: Mm-hmm.
1: Hello?
2: Hello, Esther. Danny McGuire.
1: Hello, how are you?
2: How are you making out, Dakota? Any breaks?
1: No, Danny.
2: How's the bankroll?
1: It isn't.
2: Want a job?
1: A job? Oh, Danny, where? What studio? When? Who's the director? What name?
2: Oh, wait a minute. It's not exactly a picture job, exactly.
1: Well, what is it, exactly?
2: Well, it's a sort of a waitress job.
1: A waitress? Oh, Danny.
2: Yeah, but it's kind of a movie job, too, in a way. You see, I'm back working for Casey Burke. And on the set this morning, I heard Casey say he needed an extra waitress for a party he's giving tonight at his beach place to celebrate finishing the new Norman Maine picture. It's $10, baby.
1: $10?
2: Huh? There'll be a lot of big people there tonight. After all, they found movie stars behind soda fountains before. What can you lose?
1: Danny, maybe you're right.
2: Sure I am. Now, here's how you get there.
1: I need another tray of hors d'oeuvres, please, bartender.
3: Just a minute. You say scotch for Mr. Burke, Renee?
4: Double. And a martini for Monsieur Niles.
1: That's Oliver Niles, the producer, isn't it?
3: So what?
4: And, miss, you do not have to pirouette before each guest you serve. You are not modeling that uniform in a fashion show.
1: I wasn't.
3: Here's your hors d'oeuvre.
1: Oh, thanks. An hors d'oeuvre, Mr. Burke?
5: Thanks.
1: Mr. Niles?
5: Which do you recommend, my dear?
1: Frankly, any but the caviar.
5: Well, that's what I call an original approach, Casey. I commend you on your service.
6: Yeah, I suppose so.
5: Where's Matt Libby? He promised to show me the press releases for Norman Maine's new picture.
6: Here he comes now. And where is Norman, anyway?
7: Stop wondering where your guest of honor is, Casey, and you're number one star, Oliver. I was right. I just phoned the Beverly Hills jail.
5: No, Matt, not again.
7: Mr. Niles, I regret to inform you that Norman Maine, that great American heartthrob, was apprehended 2 hours ago driving a police ambulance down Wilshire Boulevard with a siren going full blast. He explained that he was a tree surgeon on a maternity case.
5: Will it be in the papers, Matt?
7: I've already called. I think I can keep it out. But it'll cost you and Oliver Niles Productions another choice hunk of cash.
6: Norman started hitting the stuff this afternoon, Oliver, even before we'd finished the last scene.
1: Would you care for an hors d'oeuvre, Mr. Libby?
7: Sure thing. Hey, Casey, your help is improving. Where'd you find this one?
1: At Central Casting.
7: Huh?
5: Where is Norman now?
7: Who knows? They let him out of jail a half hour ago. He's probably back in some bar.
6: Oliver, as long as this has come up, I don't want to direct another picture with Norman. I can't take it.
5: Casey, you do wonderfully with Norman.
6: Sure, I'm told I mix a great Romo Seltzer. Now, let's be frank, Oliver. Norman's about to fold up personally and as a star, and I don't intend to fold up with him.
7: Casey's right. Norman Maine was never anything better than a cheap stock company I am to start with, and now he's even worse.
1: He is not.
7: What?
1: Norman Maine is a fine actor, maybe even a great actor. I know. I've seen some of his pictures a dozen times. And if he's drinking too much, there's some other reason for it. It's not because he's slipping as an actor. And if you had any sense, you'd try to find out what it is instead of standing here saying terrible things about a man who's supposed to be your friend.
6: Well, Matt, I guess we've been told.
8: You certainly have. Young woman, I bow. No man could ask for a fairer champion.
1: Mr. Maine, I didn't know...
8: That I had arrived? I'm very glad. I might never have known that in this assemblage of my friends, there's at least one person who can say a good word for me. Thank you, my dear. Well, what are you all so quiet for? On with the party. Renee, bring me a double scotch. No, on second thought, make it a triple. I'm way behind.
9: And stay out here and put those dishes away, Miss Blodgett. One more outburst from you like that one before dinner, and both you and whoever sent you here will be in trouble.
1: Yes, sir. Mr. Blodgett, you learn to keep your mouth shut.
9: Oh,
7: Oh, here you are, little one, hiding in the kitchen. I want to talk to you.
1: I'm sorry. I'm busy, Mr. Libby.
7: I brought you a drink.
1: No, thank you.
7: You want some help?
1: Please, Mr. Libby.
7: Don't work so hard, honey babe. You're a darn pretty kid.
1: You're in my way, Mr. Libby.
7: Funny. To look at you, nobody would think you were a hothead. Me, I'm a guy who likes hotheads.
1: Please let go of my arm, Mr. Libby.
7: You know something? What I like, I usually get.
1: No, let me go.
7: You're a smart girl. A little kiss or two to the right guy in this town can pay off, don't you know that?
1: Mr. Libby, let me go. I don't want to make another scene, but if I have
8: you to... You won't. Matt, let her go.
7: Nobody asked you in this, Maine.
8: I said let her go.
7: Let go of my arm.
8: Your other one's free, Matt. Why don't you use it?
7: I don't hit drunken bums.
8: You don't hit anybody. You just talk. Now get out of
1: here. Matt, you're pushing him into the... What can I tell
8: you? You won't tell him anything. Come with me. You're out the back way and hurry.

0: is my place.
1: Bet I know what you're going to say now.
0: What?
1: Good night.
0: That's right. And thank you, Mr. Lane.
1: Norman.
0: Norman?
1: Look, do you realize that all I've found out about you is that you're foolish enough to want to go into pictures?
0: Is it foolish? Look at you.
1: Yes, I am looking. That's what I mean. Say, I've got an idea. Suppose we drive up to my place right now and talk all this over.
0: No, thank you anyway.
1: Esther.
0: Yes?
1: Has anyone ever told you you're lovely? Well, now you know.
0: Now I know.
1: I have a reputation for being a... Well, you know. But whatever I do, I still respect lovely things. You are lovely. Do you understand?
0: I understand.
1: Esther, I messed up, Matt, a while ago for wanting to kiss you, but now...
0: Matt didn't ask the same way, and Matt wasn't you.
1: Thank you. Good night.
0: Good night.
1: Hey!
2: Yes?
1: Mind if I take just one more look? Thanks. So long, beautiful.

0: Oliver, I tell you, you'll never be sorry for this. This girl has got a quality unlike any other girl on the screen today. She's got sincerity and honestness and honestness. She's genuine, Oliver. She's a living, breathing part of real America. She's
1: She's getting the test. Isn't it enough you kept me up half the night getting me to okay it? Don't oversell it.
2: We're all set, Norman.
0: Oh, that's fine.
3: Where's the girl?
4: I'll get her. She's in the dressing room.
3: Thanks, Danny.
5: Flagget on the set.
3: What goes with this girl? Norman insists on playing the test with her himself. My assistant knocks himself out to wait on her. What have I got here, another Bergman?
6: Bergman, as I remember, didn't have an established male star trying to promote her.
1: Shut up, Matt.
0: What was that crack supposed to mean?
6: Anything you like, Mr. Main. Anything you like.
0: Get off this set.
6: I work for Oliver.
0: Oliver, get him off us, so help me out.
1: Beat it, Matt. Beat it.
6: Sure. It's a pleasure.
4: She is all set.
3: Now, we're all ready, Miss Blodgett. And Norman, on the set, please.
4: Hit the lights.
7: Is my hair all right now?
1: It's perfect.
7: Are we going to rehearse again?
1: No, this is the picture.
7: Oh, Norman, I'm scared.
1: Oh, don't be foolish. Just be you and you're in. Good luck, beautiful.
7: Okay, here we go.
4: Places. Quiet, this is a take.
8: Quiet.
3: Roll them.
4: Turning. Esther Blodgett, test. Take one.
3: Action!

0: This is Billy Moon, your Hollywood star chaser. Here's the very latest news from Glamourtown. Just a few hours ago, producer Oliver Nile signed a lovely new starlet who may, say those who have seen her test made last week with Norman Maine, make Hollywood history. Her name, Esther Victoria Blodgett. But you're right. She won't be called that on the screen. Matt Libby and the publicity boys at the studio have thought up a new name for Esther, and you'll be seeing her as Vicki Lester.
1: Norman, you're kidding me. Oliver Niles wants me to appear opposite you in The Enchanted Hour? It isn't true.
2: But it is. Oliver called me in this afternoon to ask my advice. I told him I was sure he'd be making no mistake.
1: Oh. Gosh, but do you think I'm ready? The lessons, Dixon, dancing, all the rest, I've only just started.
2: You've got 6 weeks before the picture starts. And I told Oliver I'd work with you on the script.
1: Norman, did you arrange this whole thing?
2: I told you. Oliver sent for me.
1: Did he? Or did you go to him?
2: Esther, it's a great part, and you've...
1: Norman.
2: Huh?
1: I'm very grateful, but I can't let you do it.
2: What?
1: I know how you feel about this story, and I'm not ready. A year of work, maybe even 6 months, but 6 weeks. I'm scared, Norman. I'm still scared when I even see a camera.
2: Listen to me, beautiful. I did go to Oliver. You're right. I did ask for you. Why? For two reasons. One, I think you can do it. You've got something more important than experience. And with my help, you'll get it across on the screen.
1: And the other reason?
2: I need you. You happen to believe in me, and in a way... Well, in a way, I used to believe in myself. You see, I used to know a pretty good actor named Norman Maine. He got lost somewhere a while back. But I've got a hunch a kid named Esther Blodgett can help me find him. Will she? Or is she still too scared to take the chance?
1: She's so scared she can't even think. When you ask her like that, what can she say? Oh, yes, Norman, yes, of course I'll play the part. And, dear Lord, please don't let me ruin the picture.

0: our curtain falls on Act One of True Boardman's radio adaptation of the original screenplay, A Star is Born. And now, we have news, important news, about a new star in the world of automobiles. Here's Kenneth Banghart with big news from Dearborn.
1: Ladies and gentlemen, almost half a century ago, the Ford Motor Company began leading the development of the automobile industry when it pioneered the car everyone could rely on and afford. Through the years, Ford has introduced more improvements and refinements than any other car in its field. Ford firsts have become famous, and the whole progress of the automobile has been symbolized by the Model T Ford, the Model A Ford, and the Ford V8. 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You can depend on Ford. That's why today's news from Dearborn is so important, why people all over America are talking about it. Everyone is interested in the news that the Ford Motor Company is building a new Ford, an entirely new Ford. Within the next month, you will see a new Ford, more different from the Fords you see today than the Model A was from the Model T. Within the next month, it will be on display in your community. A Ford with all the fine engineering, dependability, and economy that are traditional in Fords, but as new in style, looks, and performance as its name, the Ford 49er. You've seen the billboards that say, it won't be long now. It won't. Less than a month. And soon you'll see the billboards that say the 49 Ford will knock your hat off. We think it will. Ladies and gentlemen, there's a new Ford in your future, an entirely new Ford in your immediate future. In June, you will see the 49 Ford. The second act of A Star is Born will be heard after a brief pause for station identification.

0: At the end of Act One of the Ford Theater's presentation of A Star is Born, you will recall that Esther Blodgett, now known as Vicki Lester, had agreed to play opposite the well-known star Norman Maine in his new picture. Now, after many weeks, long, strenuous, work-filled weeks, the enchanted hour is at last completed. Tonight, in a suburban movie theater near Los Angeles, the event is taking place which every Hollywood actor hopes for and fears with each new picture he makes, the sneak preview. At this particular preview, just as the final scene appears on the screen, a man and a girl rise and unobtrusively steal out the side door of the theater.
1: Stand here, Esther, under this stairway, and keep your face turned away as the audience comes out.
2: But, Norman, why did you bring me out here? We're missing the last scene.
1: Look, which interests you more? What the critics write in the trade papers tomorrow, or what the people in there think? The ordinary Mr. and Mrs. John J. America customers. Well, here you'll get their verdict. And what they say will be plenty.
2: But, Norman, what will they say? You were wonderful, but me, I don't know.
1: Aren't you beautiful? Well, listen. Listen and learn. Oh, here they come now.
3: Well, personally, I think that Vicki Lester's just wonderful. Didn't she remind you a little of me?
2: I haven't cried like that at a picture for years. That new girl, what's her name? She's not like an actress at all.
4: Oh, it's Vicki Lester's picture, all right.
5: Harry, check in the morning and find out who's her agent. If Oliver Niles hasn't got her on an airtight contract...
2: Well, Norman Maine looked better than in his last picture, but he still looks like he was drunk half the time, and from what I hear, he is.
3: I still say Norman Maine was good.
4: Norman Maine, when are you going to stop drooling over that has-been?
6: That you girl is great. Where do you suppose they found her?
2: Norman, let's get out of here.
1: I told you you'd hear the truth, and there it is. It's your picture, beautiful. I knew it by the second reel.
2: Please, we'll be late for Oliver's party at Sierra.
1: Okay, duck your head and make a run for the car.
2: Norman, please, let's go.

0: Very kind.
1: Hold it, everybody. I'd like to propose a toast to Norman and Vicky, who has given us a surefire hit in the Enchanted Hour. My thanks to them both.
2: Wait just a minute. Let me correct that, Oliver. To Vicky, who is the real star of the picture, and whose performance exceeded even the fondest hopes of those who believed in her.
3: Norman, what am I going to do with you?
2: Because I tell you the truth. Waiter, another scotch double.
3: He brought it already, dearest. Two, in fact.
4: Vicky, honey, you look wonderful.
3: Thanks, Matt.
4: Hello, Norman.
2: Hello.
4: You both did all right tonight. Great. And, incidentally, any misunderstandings we may have had... Let's forget them, huh? Gotta be one big happy family from now on, that right?
3: Sure, Matt.
2: Okay, Matt. After all, Vicky's a press agent's dream right now. And you're the best in the business when you want to be. I remember.
4: So do I. Dance, Vicky?
3: Well, Matt, Norman and I...
4: Oh, sure. Some other time. I'll see you.
5: Hi there, Dakota. Congratulations.
3: Danny, you got here.
5: Oh, Esther, honey, you were great tonight. You too, Norman. You know, I'm the bright guy who tried to tell this kid to go back to Gilmore.
2: Have a drink, Danny.
5: You can now. See you later. But I'm really happy for you, kid. I couldn't be happier.
3: Thank you, Danny.
2: Esther, there's Billy Moon beaming at you. She'll be over here in a minute. What did I tell you, beautiful? You're in.
3: Norman, let's dance. Take me out on the balcony.
2: Oh, but this is your moment.
3: Please, I want to be... Please, Norman.
2: Okay, princess. Your word is my command.

0: There it is, Esther. The whole town at your feet. And that's right where it's going to be from now on.
1: Oh, look, a falling star. When I was a very little girl, I used to cry when I saw a star fall. I got the idea it was dying. The other stars would be lonesome.
0: Well, the skies were even for that one just now, beautiful. Another star was born tonight.
1: Oh, Norman, how...
0: There's only one thing wrong about it all. Why'd she have to come along too late?
1: Too late?
0: A man can't throw away his life. The way I've thrown away mine and have anything left that's good enough now.
1: Are you so sure, Norman?
0: I'm very sure.
1: Maybe I'm not.
0: Esther.
1: What?
0: I just thought of a joke on Oliver and on Casey Burke. And especially on the guy who's all of a sudden our very good friend.
1: Matt Libby.
0: You know Matt's idea of a wedding for two of his stars? A production like the finale of a Fox musical. The whole Rockettes chorus for bridesmaids. The 3rd Marine Division for military escorts. 4 archbishops to perform the marriage. And a honeymoon that would include personal appearances in 12 major cities. Well, I'm thinking. What if instead of that, the couple just ran off? Eloped to Nevada with nobody along except maybe Danny McGuire for best man. Suppose they got married like that tonight.
1: Norman, are you... Do you really mean...
0: Marry me, beautiful. I don't deserve you in a million years. But I can try from now on.
1: Oh, darling.
0: And I will. I know how you feel about my drinking. I'll cut it out. All the rest of the nonsense. Who knows... I might even turn out to be the guy you think I really am.
1: The guy I love.
0: That guy.
1: Oh, Norman, quick, let's find Danny McGuire.

0: by virtue of power vested in me as Justice of the Peace of San Vardo Township, I now pronounce you Alfred Hinkle and you Esther Blodgett, man and wife. Kiss the bride. That'll be $2.
1: Congratulations, kids. Hope I'm there for your golden anniversary. Kiss the bride, Esther?
2: Sure, Danny.
3: Thank you, Judge. I'm a little short on cash, but I think this check will take care of it.
0: Yes, but,
3: Come on, darling. Danny, let's go.
2: Goodbye, Judge. And thanks.
4: Well, another check, Lamb. Won't you never learn?
0: Was you watching, Ma?
2: We both were. Ma, I swear I've seen them two before.
4: On them warning posters in the post office, most likely. Let me see that check, Lem.
2: Hey, it's for $50.
4: Yeah, but he said his name was Hinkle. And this check signed...
2: Norma Maine.
4: Good.
2: Oh, and the girl was Vicki Lester. Oh, Pa. And you didn't even get their autographs.
0: Oh, gosh. Well, it is signed to the record book. Look, Alfred Hinkle and Esther Blodgett.
2: Oh, but that's just their old real name.

0: darling, it's a wonderful house and right on the beach. I don't know how to tell you.
1: Not bad, is it? I made a deposit on it for you a month ago. I hoped we'd come here together like this. Otherwise, well, it would have been a present, a kind of a consolation prize.
0: It's perfect, Norman.
1: You sure you don't mind having the honeymoon here?
0: Mine?
1: Anywhere else we'd have gone would have been a madhouse. Reporters, autograph hounds, and all the rest. But here... Well, here not even the studio will find us.
0: Mr. Maine, have I told you recently your wife loves you?
1: I don't think you have. Oh, by the way, this house has a very special advantage. Look. A hideaway bar. Very well equipped.
0: Norman.
1: And with it comes a very efficient key, which is for you, my other wedding present.
0: Oh, darling. Norman, darling.
1: Hey, take it easy, beautiful.
2: Hold that. It's perfect.
1: Hey, what is this?
2: Not the picture, Matt. Now what else?
0: Matt.
2: Get him at the doorway with Norman carrying over the threshold.
1: Matt, what's the meaning of this? Crashing in here
2: don't
1: like some...
2: talk to me, you Judas. Friends, one happy family. And you pull an elopement to San Bardo, Nevada yet. The biggest publicity break of the year and you toss it out the window.
0: Matt, we wanted it that way.
2: What you wanted has nothing to do with it. You belong to the public. Now stand over there.
0: Matt, what is all this?
2: What do you think? Honeymoon pictures. With luck, I can still make the morning editions. All right, Romeo, pick her up.
1: Matt, get out of here. You too, Otto.
2: Sure, as soon as we get pictures.
0: Norman.
1: We'll take no pictures of this honeymoon. You heard me, beat it.
2: Look, Brother Big, you better think twice. You're lucky to get in a paper these days. Just happens you qualify again by marrying somebody the public does want to see.
1: You heard me, Matt. Get out of here before I throw you out.
2: Oh, the guy even talks brave when he's sober for once in his life.
0: Matt, don't talk like that, and please do go. I don't want pictures either.
2: Now look, Vicky, let's...
0: Please get out of here. No.
2: Come on, Otto. We'll develop that one clinch shot. I want it 6 months from now. For laughs.

0: appeared the Hollywood question that you shouldn't have trouble answering yourself if you've been watching recent releases of a certain major studio. What established male star who used to enjoy far too many lost weekends, but who, since his marriage to a top new star, has been on the wagon, is nevertheless proving to be poison at the box office? Such poison, in fact, that his studio is not even releasing his last picture and is buying off what's left of his contract. As a result, while his young wife is shooting two pictures at once in different lots, said husband stays home and answers the phone on the maid's day out. It's one of those stories that couldn't even happen in Hollywood, but it has.
1: Hello. Oliver Niles, please. Home in Maine calling. Hello, Oliver. Have you heard the news? Tracy just called from the Academy. Esther's been nominated for the award for Dream Without End. Oh, it sure is. Well, sure, it's still a long shot chance that she'll win, but even the nomination. Look, is she still on the set? Later. Well, if the word does get around, try somehow to keep it from her till she gets home. I'd like to be the one to tell her. Me? Oh, swell, Oliver, swell. Never better. Oh, you know, golf, swimming. And I'll take you in tennis any day you say. My solitaire game is doing all right, too. Tell that slave driver of the Casey Burke not to keep her too late tonight, will you? It's cook's night out, and I don't want the dinner I prepared to burn. Yeah, so long, Oliver. See you at the Academy dinner.
2: Terribly late.
1: Finish?
2: Yes, but I've got to change and go back into town.
1: Tonight?
2: Darling, Casey Burke asked me to stop by. He's got to talk to me tonight so he can set a starting date on my next picture. Unhook me, will you?
1: Yes, ma'am.
2: Come in with me, darling. We'll go somewhere afterwards.
1: No. No, I'll wait here. You go on. I've got some letters to write.
2: Norman.
1: Huh?
2: You fixed dinner.
1: Cold beef sandwiches and a salad, they can wait.
2: I didn't realize. I'll call Casey. We'll do it tomorrow.
1: Don't be silly. Hey.
2: What?
1: News for you.
2: What?
1: Tracy called from the Academy and
2: said... Oh, Norman, you know when I wanted to surprise you. Of course, it doesn't mean a thing, darling. We mustn't count on it.
1: Oh, the door. I'll get it. You go on and dress.
3: Vicki Lester live here?
1: Yes.
3: Got a package for her.
1: Well, can I sign for it?
3: Who are you?
1: I'm her husband.
3: Oh, sure. Sign right here, Mr. Lester.
1: Mr. Lester? Sure. Sure, there you are.
3: Thanks.
2: Who was it, darling?
1: Just a package. Esther.
2: Yes?
1: I want the key to that cabinet.
2: Norman.
1: I want that key.
2: But you promised you'd never... My darling, here it is.
1: Thanks. You better hurry. You'll be late for your appointment.

0: The Academy Award for Best Performance by an Actress. The winner for her performance in Dream Without End is Vicki Lester.
1: Darling, you did it.
2: Oh, no.
3: Go on, Esther. We're waiting for you.
0: Congratulations, Vicki. Here you are. Your Oscar. Vicki, the mic's yours.
2: Thank you, Mr. Mendes. Ladies and gentlemen, when something like this happens to you and you try to tell how you feel about it, there are only two words in the world that really mean anything. Thank you. You see, I didn't really win this award myself. I mean, so many other people are responsible. One person more than any other. One person who took my hand and brought me here should be standing beside me now. I mean my husband, Norman Maine. I'd like him to be on this platform with me now. Norman?
1: Thank you, beautiful. Thank you, thank you. I'm the happiest man in Hollywood tonight. And I want to be the first to congratulate you upon winning your Oscar. An Oscar is a... Well, it's a little badge they give you to mark you for the rest of your life. A sort of a dog collar.
2: Norman.
1: Leave me alone. I wanted to say this about Hollywood ever
2: Norman,
1: since...
2: Norman, please.
1: They give you an Oscar, and they tell you you're the best. But they can't wait to kick you when you're down.
2: Darling, please don't.
4: Mr. Maine, if you don't...
1: In Hollywood, you're only as good as your last picture. They picked a good symbol in their Oscar, all right. All the glitter's on the outside.
2: Oh,
1: underneath, it's just...
2: Oh, Norman. Norman.
5: Norman, you'd better get out of here.
3: Oh. Come on.
5: This way.
1: Girl, leave me alone.
3: Come on.
1: Leave me alone.
3: Congratulations, Norman. This time you topped yourself. For one big moment of the kid's whole life, and you have to mess it up. Norman Maine, the genius jerk. Maybe this will convince even her.
2: Matt, once and for all, will you shut up and leave him alone?
1: Look, beautiful, I'm sorry for what I just said. I've been storing it up for a long time. It's been eating away at me, and tonight, suddenly, for the first time, I decided to be honest. And it just came out before I thought. I didn't mean to spoil your party. I guess I'm just poison for you, too.
2: Never mind, darling. It doesn't matter. It doesn't matter at all. Come on. We're going home.

0: It is the tragic circumstance of our story that little Esther Blodgett of North Dakota must climb the ladder to movie success over the debris of her husband's ruined career. The dramatic outcome of the situation will be revealed in Act Three. In the meantime, the spotlight of our attention is focused briefly upon Kenneth Banghart with a preview of the new Ford.
1: Yes, right now I'd like to give you a short preview of the Ford 49er. 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

on a dime, quickly and surely. 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

0: The affair of Norman Maine's impromptu oration on the occasion of his wife's winning the Academy Award has now passed into Hollywood history. And in the months that followed, Esther, as Vicki Lester, has gone on to continued triumphs as an outstanding new star. For Norman, the interval has been somewhat different. Most of it he has spent in a sanatorium. But now, there again has been a change. A change which has brought Esther to the office of Oliver Niles.
1: And this time he's really cured, Oliver. He hasn't touched a drop in 10 weeks.
2: Well, that's good news, Esther.
1: And it's not only that, his spirits are... But it's like the old Norman. In fact, there's just one thing he needs.
2: My dear, I know what you're trying to say. Norman needs to go back to work.
1: Oh, Oliver, would you?
2: So he didn't tell you.
1: What?
2: I went to see Norman while he was... in that place. I offered him a part in Secret Passage. Not the lead, I couldn't do that, but a good part. You know what he said?
1: What?
2: He was tied up. Too many other commitments to other studios. As I remember, his words were, I'm trying to decide between a number of good offers.
1: I see. Oliver, don't blame him. He was tops. It's not strange if he hates to find himself... He's a funny guy, Oliver.
2: He's a guy I'm very fond of. Almost as fond as I am of the girl he married.
1: Can we try again later? I'll work on it, too.
2: We can, and we will.
1: Thanks.
2: Where is he today?
1: At the races. First time.
2: Isn't that unwise?
1: I'm not worried. I tell you, he's cured, Oliver. Completely and absolutely and finally cured.

0: Across the board, number four. Thanks.
1: Number six.
2: Hey, why don't you look where you're going?
3: Oh, sorry. Otto! Otto Davis, how are you?
2: Huh? Oh, hello, Norman.
3: Glad to see you.
2: Yeah, me too, Norman. Come on, Grace, or we'll miss the race.
1: Wasn't that Norman Maine? My gosh, he looks awful.
2: When they go fast.
4: Hello there, Mr. Maine. Haven't seen you in a long time. What are you drinking? Still double scotch?
0: Oh, hello, Joe. Just ginger.
4: Hey, new leaf.
0: Whole new book.
5: I tend to bourbon and water and make it quick.
4: Yes, sir.
3: Hello, Matt.
6: Well, it's Mr. America of yesteryear. Do they let you wander around now without a keeper?
0: Oh, I'm a trustee now.
6: I suppose you'll be here all the time now that you've retired from the hurly-burly of the silver screen, especially since you've got somebody in the family to make the dough for you to lose.
0: Hey, go a little easy, Matt. This is a new day. And, you know, I can even remember when we were friends.
6: Friends, my eye. I never liked you, Maine. And nothing made me happier than to see those cute little pranks of yours catch up with you and land you on your celebrated face.
0: Pretty work, Matt. Always wait till they're down and kick them.
6: Say, listen. You fixed yourself nice and comfortable. You can live off your wife now. She'll buy your drinks and put up with you. Even if nobody else will.
0: Why, you lousy... What?
6: Swing on me, will you? Well, you should have done it while you had a swing left.
0: Hey, mister, take it easy. Gee, I think...
7: A drunk! I'll get up you and come along.
0: Look, officer, this fellow...
6: Oh, let him go, officer. He's harmless. Just a rum.
7: Well, okay, Mr. Libby, if you say
6: so. Sure, he can't fight any better than he can act. Up, there's the race. So long, Mr. Vicky Lester. Enjoy yourself.
4: Sorry, Mr. Maine.
0: Never mind, bartender. Give me a scotch. Double.

0: And the record shows, Mr. Maine, that in the past 6 years you appeared in this same night court 11 times on the same or similar charges. It's no longer a time for leniency, Mr. Maine. You prove beyond all doubt that you don't deserve it. So the court will make sure you don't drive while drunk again in this town for a good while. Many days in the city jail.
1: Your Honor, please.
0: Esther. Yes, miss?
1: I'm his wife, Your Honor. I just heard I'd have been here sooner if I'd known.
0: I'm sorry, Miss Lester.
1: Please, Judge, this is partly my fault. I promise you it will never happen again. I'll be responsible for him if you'll just not send him there.
0: You realize the responsibility? You're sure?
1: I do, Your Honor. And you have my word.
0: Very well. Sentence suspended. Prisoner remanded to custody of wife.

0: Of course, Esther. I came the minute I got your message.
1: This concerns Norman, Oliver.
0: Where is Norman now?
1: Swimming. I want to get this over before he comes back.
0: He's worse?
1: No, Oliver. He's better. Much better. But I was wrong before when I told you what he needed. I know that now.
0: Are you sure?
1: What Norman needs is to get away from Hollywood and stay away. Oliver, I'm trying to tell you I can't do any more pictures. I'm going away with Norman.
0: What? Oh, you can't do that. You're at the peak of your success. You've worked your head off to achieve it.
1: Maybe I've worked too hard, Oliver. Maybe if I'd been more of a wife and less of an actress. Maybe if I'd been with him yesterday. It's too late to think of that now, but it may not be too late to go away with him and start over again somewhere else.
0: Well, it's your life you're giving up, my dear.
1: So I can try to give Norman back his. Can you honestly tell me I'm wrong?
0: No. No, Esther, I can't honestly tell you that.
1: Then there won't be any more Vicki Lester, Oliver.
0: Goodbye, Vicki Lester. You were a swell girl. And good luck, Mrs. Mann.
1: Goodbye, Oliver. And thank you.
0: Norman, I thought you'd gone swimming. I came back. You hurt us. I didn't mean to at first. I'm terribly sorry.
2: What's there to be sorry about?
0: She's a wonderful girl and very sensible, Norman. You'd do well to take her advice.
2: Thanks, Oliver, but I don't need advice. I know what I've got to do.
3: Oh, Esther?
1: Yes, Norman?
2: Darling, have you seen my beach robe?
1: Haven't you been?
2: I just decided to go in again. Hey, what goes? You look like your best husband had deserted you.
1: He'd better not.
2: He wouldn't dare. You'd tell the judge.
1: Norman.
2: Care to come with me for a swim?
1: No, thanks, darling. It's too late.
2: Beach is beautiful right now. Just sundown. You can walk right down the sands and out into the liquid gold of the western sky. Hey, how's that dialogue? Maybe I've been in the wrong end of this racket.
1: Norman.
2: Huh?
1: Kiss me. Kiss me long and hard.
2: Funny. I just had the same idea. Thanks. Well, now for my swim.
1: Don't be too long.
2: Hey.
1: What?
2: Mind if I take just one more look? Thanks, beautiful. So long.

You have, of course, already heard the tragic news. And I know you listeners all over the country share the deep sense of loss that all of us in Hollywood feel in the death of Norman Maine. It's now official. The body found this morning off Santa Monica was positively identified by his wife, Vicki Lester, who collapsed completely immediately afterward. Not in years has Hollywood had a shock to equal the one today's news. Norman Maine was one of the truly great stars of his day. And despite shortcomings he may have had, he had many, many friends throughout the industry. As to the effect of his tragic occurrence on Vicki Lester, we can only conjecture.

0: nothing I can say to persuade you, Esther?
1: Nothing, Danny.
0: Oliver Niles is offering you a great picture.
1: I tell you, I'm through. I never want to see this place again. Oh, Danny, that funeral, those harpies of women. Miss Lester, give me your autograph. Vicky, look this way. Vicky, pose for a picture. While Norman was lying there.
0: Yeah, maybe you're right. I should go back home to Fillmore for a while and rest. And...
1: it's not for a while. I won't be back any more than Norman will.
0: Oh, honey, you can't.
1: Why can't I? Is there any reason for me to stay? Hollywood has ruined everything for me. It's killed the one man I love.
0: Dakota.
1: Don't, Danny, please.
0: All right, I'm not going to say anything else. You'll do what you have to. But before you walk out on all you've built, there's one thing you ought to know.
1: I've got to go home, Danny.
0: Maybe. Maybe you do, but... Esther, when Norman was up in that sanatorium, I couldn't get up there much, so I used to write to him, and he wrote to me. There's one letter of his I want you to see. Yeah, I'll read you part of it. I have one fear out of all this, Danny. Fear that I wish I could find the words to make Esther understand. Whatever's happened to me is my own fault and only mine. By her love, Esther's given me a reprieve, a new hope in my life that I still may be able to fulfill. But if I don't, none of it will be her fault. You see... here, you read the rest.
1: You see, Danny, I know that only in part, in a very small part, does Esther belong to me. Mostly she belongs to a dream. A dream she had of herself. A dream she told you about that time you met her on the bus. And if I were a guy who still could pray, my prayer would be that nothing, nothing would ever make her forget that dream. I love her as I thought I could never love any woman. But I feel my life was a complete failure if, because of me, anything should keep her from going on. Yours for a brighter, if soberer tomorrow. Norman. Danny.
0: How do you see?
1: I do. Yes. Yes, Danny, I do.
0: Hello? Yeah. For sure, just a second. Esther, Oliver Niles is on the phone. He wants to talk to Vicky Lester about her career. You interested?
1: Give it to me, Danny. Hello? Yes, Oliver, I will take the part. But you've made a slight mistake. This isn't Vicky Lester. This is Mrs. Norman Maine.

0: Ladies and gentlemen, the audience here in NBC's Studio 6A in New York City have been applauding the Ford Theater's presentation of A Star is Born. I would like to acknowledge the moving performance of Elaine Rost, who played Esther Blodgett, the North Dakota girl who rose to motion picture fame as Vicki Lester, and of James Meehan, who played the part of Norman Maine. Ed Jerome appeared as Oliver Niles, Mason Adams as Matt Libby, Carl Eastman as Danny, and Adelaide Klein as Billy Moon. Won't you join us again next Sunday afternoon when the Ford Theater presents a special radio adaptation of Vera Caspary's thrilling murder mystery, Laura, which you will also remember as a distinguished motion picture.
1: A Star is Born, from an original story by William A. Wellman and Robert Carson, with screenplay by Dorothy Parker, Alan Campbell, and Robert Carson, was adapted for radio by True Boardman, edited by Howard Teichman, and directed by George Zachary. The musical score was composed and conducted by Lynn Murray. Other players heard in today's play were Florence Baker, Sandra Barkin, Horace Braham, Jeffrey Bryant, Cliff Carpenter, Roy Fant, Jack McBride, Daniel Occo, and Walter Vaughn.

four theater play today was about a girl who chose acting as a career. But right now, thousands of young women are living stories just as fascinating in their careers as nurses. There is a great need for bright, alert girls with high school educations to enter nursing, and there are equally great opportunities for them. 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

0: When the summer melts into August, Broadway suddenly stops in the middle of a set, considers. What happened to the springtime dreams to be fulfilled in July at the very latest? What of the snapshot of the girl in your wallet, the one you met at Tony last month, who wore sea spray in her hair, whose cheek was warm with sun and your cheek, the one who liked the old songs best? She's back to work again, handing ship clocks to an auctioneer on 42nd Street and looking brassy and winking at the crowd. And she didn't even recognize you. So walk alone the August night, and it hits you. Another summer's rushing away. And downtown, east from Broadway, 16 stories high into the night and above the river, apartment and Detective Mugovan and woman.
1: I'm all right, I tell you.
2: I'm sure you are, Mrs. Webb. We've been trying to study.
1: I'm as right as I'll ever be. And I'll tell you exactly how it happened.
2: You've already told us, Mrs. Webb, 3 times.
1: Listen, you...
0: Go in and see how he is, Mugovan.
2: Drunk. Your husband get this loaded off of Mrs. Webb?
1: After what just happened, you talk to me like that.
0: Go look at him, Mugovan.
1: Thank you, Mr. Clover. Mr. Mugovan.
3: Yeah?
1: If you ran a cold bath for my husband and saw that he got in it, that would be nice.
0: That's a good idea, Mugovan.
3: Very good. Very, very good. Thank you very much, Mrs. Webb.
1: Now, may I tell you, Mr. Clover?
0: Of course.
1: I was sleeping. My husband wasn't home. I thank my stars he came home when he did.
0: Well, just tell me what happened.
1: I was sleeping and dreaming. And in my dream, I couldn't breathe. Not all at once, but gradually in my dream, I couldn't breathe. And you know how it is. I told myself this was a dream and I could wake up any time I wanted to.
3: Just take it easy, mister. We'll get along fine. Now, what are you doing?
1: I did a good...
0: Now, finish the story, Mrs. Webb.
1: Well, I knew I could awaken any time I wanted and breathe. And then the part came in this dream when I told myself to do it, to wake up. And when I did, I couldn't breathe after all. Someone was holding a pillow over my face.
0: And that's when your husband walked into your room.
1: And scared off my attacker.
0: Who ran out of the window and down that fire escape and...
3: Hey, I'll be a good guy. I don't need
4: you
3: all
4: know. Daddy?
0: You wait here, Mrs. Webb.
1: I know you won't hurt him.
0: Well, don't worry. How are you feeling, Mr. Webb?
3: I'm drunk. Not drunk anymore.
0: Great, great, great. Well, turn off the water, Mugovan. You see who tried to smother your wife?
3: Sure.
0: Who was he?
3: Guy who held a pillow over her face and ran when I became a hero.
2: Lieutenant Means, did you recognize the man? Could you identify him if you saw him again?
3: Nope.
2: All right, slide under this nice cold water, Mr. Webb. It's liable to clear your head. Maybe we can...
3: Oh, I'm okay. What do I have to do to prove that I'm not loaded?
0: Just give us a coherent story of what happened.
3: Coherence, you want? I was coherent enough to call the night manager when it happened, wasn't I? I'm not drunk, I say. No more shocked like that. So was the guy.
2: I'll tell you the truth, Mr. Webb. We honestly don't know whether you're drunk or not. A few minutes ago, I'd say yeah. Did you try to smother your wife with a pillow, Mr. Webb?
3: Want me to pull you in here and we can talk about it?
2: Just say yeah, you tried to kill your wife, and I'd be happy to join you. We'll chat.
3: Listen.
2: Uh-huh.
3: You're going to find out anyhow. There's no secret to it. I'm... Well, there's another woman. Is that how you say it?
2: And you came home and decided to kill your wife.
3: Listen, I came home and became a hero. A guy, a burglar, I guess, that came home and scared him. See, he ran down the fire escape. It's...
1: Mr. Clover!
0: Your husband's all right, Mrs. Webb.
1: Is the window closed in there? Night air, and he catches cold so easily.
0: I didn't notice. If it's open...
1: Close it.
0: All right.
1: And don't pay any attention to him.
0: Oh?
1: About Helen.
0: Is that the woman he's staying with?
1: Oh, Joe's a child. He doesn't know what he wants. He'll get over it. Just don't think what happened tonight had anything to do with Helen and Joe or anything like that.
0: I'll see if the window's closed, Mrs. Webb.
3: What'd my wife say?
0: That she knew about Helen.
3: See? How about I get dressed now, fellas?
0: I want to talk to Helen.
3: Well, that would be Helen French, and I'll tell you where to find her. How about I get dressed now? Thank you very much.
0: And administering now to a sobering drunk.
1: I'll make you some coffee, honey. Black coffee.
0: And later, the gentle concern for the welfare of a hero.
1: And you must lie down, Joe. I'll help.
0: And an arm for the hero. And lips pressed tentatively to a hero's brow.
3: Get the coffee, Deborah.
0: And her hand trails across his cheek, stops for a furtive touch to his mouth. And she leaves the room. While she's gone, the nod to Mugovan, which has in it, handle it, report it, check with me later, and leave where the almost death was. Hit the August street and the swelter of it, and on the way to the squad car, the current of soft talk and whisperings of the night dwellers of the stoop, broken and sent eddying into night drift by your passage. The squad car, and wave the sleepless kids away from it. And the ride uptown then, through stilling streets, through loomings of dark piles of concrete and stone, black against dark of night sky. And east then, in an apartment house where a girl lives, and who shrugs thin shoulders at police and at the lateness of night.
4: It doesn't bother me. I was awake anyhow.
0: Then you won't mind.
4: Why should I? It's hot. I couldn't sleep anyhow. They're playing things on the radio and... You want to come in? It's all right with me if you want to come in.
0: Thanks, sir.
4: It's cooler over there by the window if you care for that sort of thing. I'll move a chair over.
0: This is all right, thanks.
4: Suit yourself.
0: It's French.
4: Nice, they got music to go with it when you can't sleep. Isn't it nice? Real nice.
0: Don't you want to know why I'm here, Miss French?
4: You'll tell me. You can suit yourself when...
0: It's about a man named Joe Webb.
4: About a man named Joe Webb.
0: And his wife.
4: And about the wife of a man named Joe Webb. Mr. and Mrs. Webb. That's what it's about, huh? Gee, imagine.
0: Because someone tried to kill Mrs. Webb tonight. Someone held a pillow over her mouth while she slept.
4: Joe did that? Joe tried to suffocate her?
0: I didn't say that.
4: No, then what did you say? Suit yourself what you're trying to say to me.
0: Mrs. Webb told it this way. She said she was asleep and dreaming. Then she woke and someone had a pillow over her mouth and her husband came in just then and frightened to kill her away.
4: My. Did Joe tell it that way too?
0: Yes.
4: That makes him maybe something of a hero?
0: That's what he said.
4: And his wife agreed with him?
0: Yes.
4: My. What a night I'm living. It's got music to it. It's got talk of heroes. My.
0: Miss French,
4: who told you about me? Joe or the wife he saved from a pillow?
0: They both did.
4: This is a very cozy world we live in, isn't it? You ever notice it, Mr. Clover?
0: How long have you known Joe Webb?
4: Long enough.
0: Is he in love with you?
4: How am I supposed to answer that?
0: Just answer it.
4: You saw his wife, you saw Vera. Get a good look at her.
0: Yeah?
4: You figure it. You suit yourself as Joe in love with me.
0: And you?
4: Me?
0: Uh-huh.
4: I want to show you something. This is a picture in a silver frame. It's a snapshot of a young man. Young man on the beach at Far Rockaway. He's wearing a sweatshirt. But underneath it, his shoulders are big and real strong. He lifts things, weights. Early this summer on the beach, he lifted me like I was a puff of wind. His name is Don Cullen.
0: And he's the man you're in love with, not Joe.
4: Donnie is the man, not Joe. From early summer.
0: And Joe...
4: Joe knows about it. I told him again tonight. I told him it's the last time I'm going to tell you, Joe, and it's the last time I'm going to tell you why, Joe. And I told him why.
0: Tell me, too.
4: Sure. I need a man. If I'm going to love somebody, it's going to be a man. He's got big shoulders. Maybe when I'm not real nice to him like he wants, he'll toss me around a little, slap me maybe, then let me cry on his knee like a little girl. That's who I love. Don.
0: Well, one more thing. When was Joe here?
4: Early tonight. But it looked like rain for a while. I brushed him quick because Don was coming. Then Joe left, and Don came, then Don left. You noticed I couldn't sleep after...
0: Yeah. Well, thanks, Miss French. I'll be...
4: Wait a minute. You gonna see Joe Webb again?
0: Maybe.
4: Tell Joe he forgot his raincoat. It's hanging in my closet. Tell him to suit himself about what he wants to come back for. Oh, what do you know? Now I feel sleepy. No more night left to sleep in. Nighty-night, Mr. Clover.
0: And outside now, in the dawn sounds, awakening of sleepless city, trembling and stir of earth to onrush and flow of subway, distant morning crow of tugs in harbor, and the still soft gathering of the big scream, and move quickly through it to where room is and bed in the wall. Release it, turn it down, lie where sleep waits. And hit the dream just ahead of the million-throated roar. The next day at headquarters, early afternoon of next day, where Job is and Detective Muggerman.
2: I wanted to let you sleep a little while longer, Danny. That's why I didn't put a call through to your house.
0: Well, that was thoughtful of you, Muggerman.
2: Oh, I have my moments. That girl you questioned last night, Danny, that Helen French?
0: What about her?
2: What kept you up so late? Made you sleep through the morning, huh? Questioning her like you had to?
0: Yeah, that was why. What about her, Muggerman?
2: She's not going to give you trouble like that anymore. She's dead, Danny.
0: What?
2: Came in an hour ago. Helen French is dead. Somebody beat her to death, Danny.
0: You are listening to Broadway's My Beat, written by Morton Fine and David Friedkin, and starring Larry Thor as Detective Danny Clover. Americans have always been noted for their know-how, and you young men in search of a career, you can put this practical talent to excellent use in one of our nation's many engineering schools. At the present time, we need engineers. We need them to maintain our scientific and engineering superiority. So look to your future, to America's future. Plan now to become an engineer. Swift gust of August wind, swift, gone now from Broadway. And in its wake, banners of heat set to shimmering, and crop of golden girls from out of town set to shimmering. Also, slight distortion of August ballads dripped from the throats of loudspeakers, funneling after the brief wind. Scratch and warp of the August songs, which makes of the man tilting with a shop window mannequin a summer dance. And note that her bare and waxen shoulders are melted slightly and soft from persistent sunnings. The man must be careful not to press too hard, else the contour will change. Note, too, farther down the street, high adventure to be had in three dimensions and before the prices change. So why regret? Why the longing? It's a world to itself, a whole, complete, total world. And at headquarters, another dimension explored through the droning of an electric fan that has for its primary substance the beating to death of a young woman.
2: We'll have Dr. Siski's report in a little while, Danny. He said on the phone he's working on it. But...
0: But what, Muggerman?
2: Well, I was going to say, he can Latin and Greek it up all he wants to it. Still come out, Helen French was beaten to death with a fist. That's what I was going to say. Him and the lab. Now you.
0: Now I what?
2: Well, now you've made it seem hardly worth the trouble.
0: You want to go somewhere and sit a while, Muggerman, refresh yourself, then come back and tell me about it?
2: Oh, I feel just grand. Fan you got here and all. I'll tell you now if you want.
0: Do it, huh?
2: Well, the call came in a homicide, like I told you, a little over an hour ago. I was on duty, so they gave it to me.
0: Mm-hmm.
2: I went. I found this Helen French on the floor. She had bruises on her face, her throat, temples. She was dead. I questioned the tenants in her building. They said they heard her scream once and didn't think anything about it. A little while later, she screamed again and kept screaming, so somebody ran to a phone, yelled to the police, somebody upstairs is getting killed. So that's how.
5: Danny! Danny, long time no see. Danny.
0: Welcome back, Gino.
5: And to you also, Detective Muggerman. Hello.
2: Yeah, I talked to you earlier. Remember, Gino, I asked you...
5: We will come to that, Detective Muggerman. Well... What have you got to say for yourself, Danny?
0: You have a nice time on your vacation, Gino?
2: Yeah, he had a nice time. He chewed my ear off half an hour.
5: Dr. Muggerman, please, if you don't mind, it was my vacation.
0: Well, tell me about it, Gino.
5: Well, you know where I went? Me and Mrs. T, to Cousin Kendall, my unpleasant cousin in Baltimore. Turns out his boy, his son, who was only up to here when I was last in his city and is here on me now, his boy Chad, the time that Chad showed us, you wouldn't think he was chipped from the same block as Cousin Kendall. That Chad. If not for him...
0: You had a good time, huh?
5: No thanks to Cousin Kendall, but to his son, a regular whippersnapper of a youth, him and his crab cakes. that Chad.
2: Now I can ask you, Gino.
5: Of course. Danny.
2: That photograph I brought back from Helen French's apartment, did you take...
5: As indeed I have. Here with Danny, a blow-up from the photo lab of the snapshot Detective Muggerman brought from the apartment of Helen French. Here with. For you.
0: Yeah, that's the one she showed me of her boyfriend, Don Cullen.
2: Uh-huh, yeah. I wanted you to see her blown up, Danny. That lettering on a sweatshirt, you know, it's too blurred to read on the snapshot. This way you can make it out. It says, Gothics.
6: Yeah, it says Gothic. But
7: when I find out, I'll let you know what it means. Maybe who and where Dan Collin is. Meanwhile, I got something else for you.
6: You're really chock full today, aren't you?
7: Oh, I get days like that, yeah.
8: Hey, you. Yeah, you, Barney. Come in here. This is Barney Leffler, Danny, a cabbie. Barney, Lieutenant Clover.
9: Hi, Danny. Pleased to meet you.
6: Hi, Barney.
9: Hey. Fan feels good.
8: All right. Tell the lieutenant what you told me a little while ago, Barney. Tell him just like you told me.
9: Yeah. I figured I ought to tell somebody, Danny.
8: The lieutenant, huh, Barney?
9: All right. Yeah, sure. Happened this morning, like I told him. I was cruising up West 38, you know, just cruising, hunting down a fare.
6: Go on.
9: Yeah, well, in the middle of the block, there's a big McGiller. You know, crowds, squad cars, cops, sirens, the whole deal, you know. So I haven't got a fare, so I stopped to pass the time of day with my fellow citizens. I leave the cab in the middle of the...
5: I'll get it, Danny.
8: Now, relax, you know, I'll get it. You go ahead and tell the lieutenant, Barney.
10: Detective Muggerman here.
6: Go ahead, Barney.
10: Yeah.
9: It's okay I talk while the detective is by the phone?
6: Yeah, Barney, go on.
10: Yeah.
9: Well, so I leave the cab in the middle of the street. Ask a fellow citizen what is up.
10: Very, very good.
9: He says a girl, Helen French, has just been murdered. I say, not Helen French. He says to me, you know her? You're sorry for her? I say to him, I delivered to her a raincoat last night. That's how much I know her. And I'm sorry for her.
6: A man's raincoat, huh?
9: Yeah, a call came in on the box. The cabbie should go pick up a package to deliver. I was chosen, I went. The package was a raincoat to be delivered to a Miss Helen French on 38.
6: Where'd you pick it up, Barney?
9: I got it here in my pocket. My driver's chart. Pick up from Mrs. Webb, apartment 16C, 1234 East 19th. When I hear this morning that this lady, Helen French, was killed, I figured to come to tell you cops, Danny.
10: Yeah.
9: And let in on how I delivered to her a raincoat last night. And that's it.
6: Well, fine, Barney. Thanks, sir.
9: That was a very pretty girl, that Helen French, Danny. And like I said to my fellow citizen, I am very sorry
8: you can go, Barney.
9: Oh, yeah, sure. Anytime. Bye-bye, Danny.
8: Yeah, Barney did good. And I just did real good, too, Danny.
6: You want to tell me, huh?
8: Very, very much. Gothics, the lettering across Don Cullen's sweatshirt, stands for the name of softball team, Avenue A League. Don's a catcher. Also works for the Ames Construction Company. He's a welder. He's now welding a new building together on the corner of Madison and 50th.
5: I think Detective Muggerman did very well today, don't you, Danny?
6: Well, yes, Gino. But...
5: very, very well. I bow to you, Detective Muggerman.
0: Outside now on the streets again, sun on concrete, and triumphant furling of banners which attest of large beers and fully packed hot pastrami sandwiches. And season-end sales where you can buy what you don't need anymore, but for less. Uptown by squad car, and for a moment, smile happily at your luck that there are always things to do with all your money. And so make the next left turn a jaunty one, truly an immelman of a left turn. And glide to stop where it says construction zone. Maneuver into a small parking space in two-wheel cuts. Walk over to the fence and pass the knotholes to sidewalk superintendents. Show a badge and pose a name. Be pointed to a man. Jeans, mask, and welding rod. Go to him. Don Cullen?
11: Better turn your back on this arc light, buddy. Be with you in a minute.
12: Lighting blind, you know that?
6: Yeah.
12: Oh?
6: I'm from the police, Don. Name's Danny Clover.
12: You looking for me, huh? Is this anybody working around here? Just me? Well.
6: Helen French is dead, Don.
12: You better get away from here.
6: Did you hear what I said, Don?
12: Something about Helen.
6: Helen French, she's dead.
12: She's...
6: somebody beat her to death early this morning.
12: Collision?
6: What?
12: What'll I do? What'll I do now?
6: Listen, I've got to ask you some questions.
12: What'll I do now?
6: Did you kill her, Don?
12: No. No, sir, I didn't kill her. No. No, I didn't kill her. Kill her? Look, you. I don't care who you are. I don't care. Come in here and tell me Helen's dead. Tell me, did I?
6: Take it easy, Don.
12: Yeah. Okay. But just talk sense, will you? Don't come here with stories that... she's really dead, is she?
6: Yeah. Tell me about last night, Don.
12: About what?
6: You saw Helen last night, didn't you?
12: You want me to tell you about...
6: what time did you get there?
12: Nine.
6: Then what?
13: I closed the door behind me. She ran into my arms. I kissed her.
6: Look,
13: I kissed her on the column, a very forward fella, and I happened to last night have a girl I love. Also, last night, she loved me. Want to know about it?
6: Go on.
13: I'm not a bright guy. I'll never get better in welder first class as long as I live. I get sense enough to know it. The one thing I got, not many guys got. The dame who makes me feel I'm the only guy in the world. Want to know about that, too? When I'm around her, Helen's suddenly helpless. She can't do nothing without me. A real baby. I love it. I'm needed. All of a sudden, I'm not just a guy with muscles. I'm a lot better. A real pretty girl thinks I'm a man. Now, you ask me any more about that, and I'll try to kill you.
6: What about Joe Webb, Don?
13: Huh?
6: Joe Webb, the man before you.
13: Yeah, man.
6: What about him?
13: For instance, last night, Helen told me he was there just before I was, and it looked like rain, and while he was there, a cabbie punched the bell and had a raincoat in his hand. He said, "For Mr. Webb." How do you like that?
6: This ever happened before?
13: A few times, Helen told me about. Maybe more she didn't. Raincoat, muffler, when it was cool, nose drops. And you know what else?
6: What?
13: This Joe's wife would call Helen and tell her what she'd give Joe to keep his weight up. You know, dishes, what to make.
6: And that's why Helen was done with Joe, huh?
13: Now, listen, I told you Helen needed a man around her. Somebody she could depend on. She didn't want to take care of anybody. She wanted to be taken care of. What do I do now, Mr. Clover?
6: Goodbye, Don.

0: Hello?
1: Hello, Mrs. Webb. May I come in?
0: To do more damage?
1: What are you talking about?
0: You ought to see my husband.
1: Let's go inside. Where's your husband? What's the matter with him?
0: Come on. That's what you've done to him.
1: Hello, Mr. Webb.
2: Hi.
1: What's the matter with you?
2: Sick. I had a sniffle. Vera don't want it to develop anything.
1: Aren't you hot with all that stuff on you?
2: Vera says that.
0: I know how to take care of him. Don't I, Joe? Don't I?
2: Sure.
0: You did this to him, Mr. Clover, leaving that window open.
1: Sorry.
0: You ought to be. Drink your milk and butter, Joe. Well, drink it, Joe. It's good for you. My mother used to make all of us drink that when we sniffled.
2: Smoke's too hot, Vera.
0: Well, you're not even trying to drink it. And that's a good boy, Joe.
2: About you, Clover, what do you want?
1: Got a few questions to ask.
0: What questions?
1: First of all, let me ask you one, Mrs. Webb.
0: What questions?
1: Isn't it strange that your husband saw another girl and you knew it and did nothing about it? And in fact, approved it.
0: I did not approve.
1: You knew about Helen French and you
0: didn't... Listen, Joe is my husband and I've got a duty to take care of him. He's back with me now, isn't he? Because after all is said and done, he needs me. Isn't that right, Joe?
2: I need you, sir.
0: And that's the way it is.
1: Yeah.
0: Helen, what did she know? She acted like a baby herself. How could she take care of Joe?
1: Mr. Webb.
2: What?
1: You loved Helen very much, didn't you?
2: I'm back with my wife now. Leave me alone.
0: Joe is naughty and he's back now. There's no need to talk about what happened before.
1: Helen needed you, didn't she, Joe?
0: I told you, Mr. Clover...
1: She needed you. She made you feel manly and you could do things for her, take care of her.
2: Vera.
1: Baby her, just like your wife is doing for you now.
2: Vera, I want to explain something to you.
0: What?
2: All this. Milk and butter and closed windows. All of it. Galoshes and raincoats. Things you do. Make me feel like a child.
0: Men are babies, Joe. That's why they get married.
2: You see, Clover?
1: Uh-huh.
2: Just the opposite with Helen.
1: Your wife wrecked it all, didn't she? Made a fool out of you in front of Helen.
2: I guess.
0: I got him back, didn't I?
1: And almost lost your life doing it. Didn't she, Mr. Webb?
0: What does he mean?
1: After your husband found out that Helen didn't want him anymore, after you ruined it all with slickers and nose drops, he...
2: I tried to kill you, Vera. Vera, I tried to kill you. But I didn't have the strength for it. I had that pillow over your face and...
0: All right, Joe.
2: And I couldn't do it. Because you're my... You know what you did? You made Helen treat me just the way you do.
1: Come on, Joe.
2: Got so I was a baby around both of you. I had to stop it. I had to kill one of you. I couldn't kill you. I killed her. Say something, will you? Say something. You bet you got nothing to say. Let's go, Clover.

It's the street of a million walkers, this Broadway. They're funneled here. Around the 100 corners they turn into it, each with a promise, a little dream. Hold it up. Bounce it against the concrete slabbing. Tell somebody about it. And eat a hot dog and walk some more. It's Broadway. The gaudiest. The most violent. The lonesomest mile in the world. Broadway. My beat.

Broadway's My Beat stars Larry Thor as Detective Danny Clover, with Charles Calvert as Tartaglia and Jack Crucian as Mugovan. The program is produced and directed by Elliot Lewis, with musical score composed and conducted by Alexander Courage. In tonight's story, Irene Fedrow was heard as Vera and Lamont Johnson as Joe. Featured in the cast were Charlotte Lawrence, Barney Phillips, and Herb Vigran. Bill Anders speaking.

night, a two-fisted He-Man takes you down a dangerous set of roads and mystery adventure on CBS Radio. 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
1: And now to Counterspy. It is doubtful if as many warning flashes ever went out about any criminal as were flashed by the United States counter-spies concerning one Professor Emory Horn.
5: Professor Emory Horn is a mastermind of crime. He is a constant danger to all peaceful citizens.
6: Professor Horn murdered a counter-spy agent with a special flat-handled gun strapped to his chest. He poisoned his housekeeper with poison candy. Finally captured by the counter-spies, Horn arrogantly described these methods of murder in detail.
1: Tried and sentenced to death, Professor Horn was held in the safest penitentiary in the country pending his execution. A few months ago, Professor Horn consulted the prison doctor about his badly infected upper lip.
7: You're quite a character, Horn. While addressing me, Doctor, kindly use my title.
8: Oh, of course. Professor Horn. Only who made you a professor?
7: The only person in the world who's qualified. Myself.
8: Mm-hmm. All armed guards, and still we're in the prison walls.
7: Within the prison walls, Doctor.
8: All right. Hold still now. I don't understand why your upper lip isn't healing. This is a bad infection.
7: I believe the lack of healing is due to hyperproteinemia. Prison food is lacking thiamine hydrochloride, niacinamide.
8: Ah. Really think you know medicine, don't you?
7: Pardon me if I speak medically over your head, Doctor. But then ignorance always irritates me. There's hair around that infection.
8: All right. I'll have to cover your whole upper lip with adhesive again.
7: How long were you a horse, Doctor?
8: I'm sorry if I hurt you.
7: Really?
8: I hear you made 6 attempts to escape in 2 months, Horn. Professor Horn.
7: How news does travel.
8: That's only 10 days more till you're transferred to the death house.
7: You have a morbid mind, haven't you?
8: No. I was only going to tell you that, ironic as it may be, those ulcers you had for so long are cured.
7: Through no doing of yours, Doctor, I'm sure.
8: Okay, get going, Professor. Out that way.

0: Bugs. Bugs. Are you awake?
1: Well, these prison mattresses ain't eyed it down, you know.
0: Well put, Bugs. This cell is getting on my nerves, too. You hungry, Bugs?
1: You said it.
0: Here's a sugar cookie I took from the mess.
1: You could steal the nose off the warden right while he was looking.
0: Here, eat it.
1: Thanks.
0: And put the crumbs in your pocket.
1: What? Why should I go putting cookie crumbs in my pocket?
0: You figure that one out, and I wouldn't have had to plan your escape for you.
1: Who's escaping?
0: Both of us. You one way, I another.
1: Huh?
0: You've noticed I've been bringing back little pieces of lemon from the main dining hall.
1: That's when I knew you was nuts.
0: In my mattress, I have an extra pair of prison pants. Lemons contain acetic acid, and acetic acid bleaches. I've been bleaching those pants with lemon juice, and now they're as white as any duck pants.
1: Sometimes I think you're a witch. Hey, where'd you pinch them glasses?
0: They're horn-rimmed spectacles, Bug. Have you ever seen a little piece of wire lying around in the recreation yard?
1: Sure.
0: Well, there are lots of little pieces like those, and I've been collecting them, winding them together, and bending them into these eye frames and ear pieces. The next step was to unravel threads in the bottom of these trousers and wrap them around the strands of wire to thicken them.
1: Yeah, it's just right.
0: And then I had to give the strands a smooth surface. A paste of flour and water did that.
1: Yeah, but where did you get the glass in them?
0: Plastic crystals stolen from the wristwatches of other prisoners. And with my new mustache.
1: Hey, now wait a minute. You ain't got no mustache.
0: What do you think is under this adhesive tape on my upper lip?
1: You said you scratched your lip.
0: I did. On purpose. With a dirty pin to make sure the infection continued. My excuse to keep the adhesive on.
1: And all the time you were growing a mustache under it. Okay, so now you got white pants, a pair of specs, a mustache. But why go to all that trouble just to bust out over the wall?
0: Bugs, ever notice in the corner of our recreation room, there's a pile of old recreation room, there's a pile...

0: that cookie was poison.
1: Help. Help me. I don't want to die.
0: I can't anymore. That poison I made, scraps of garbage, bits of toothbrush handle and soap, is too strong and quick, Bud.
1: Find out that you've done this.
0: Oh, no, no. The crumbs I made you put in your pocket, they'll prove you stole the cookie yourself.
1: Did you rob it?
2: God! God!
3: What's eating you, Professor? Hey, what's with Bugs?
0: I'm afraid it's my fault, God.
3: You killed him, Professor?
0: He confessed to me about a murder he'd committed the police never knew about. He was eating a cookie. He must have poisoned it. He must have committed suicide right under my eyes.

0: that little anteroom off the recreation hall. Cover my place in line so they won't miss me. I need at least 3.5 minutes. The bleached trousers. Glasses. Adhesive tape off. Ah, there's the mustache. Now the blueprints. And into the hall. Got the odds to freedom. 3 minutes left before I miss.
1: Guard!
2: Hey! Who are you?
1: I'm the architect's assistant working on alterations to be made in this prison.
2: Yeah? I didn't hear nothing about no alterations. How did you get into the prison?
1: By the entrance on the other side with the rest of our staff. Has this desk you're seated at always been located at this spot?
2: Yeah. 12 years now. Since I can watch this inside gate.
1: An automatic slide gate controlled from here?
2: No. When the gate's to be opened, I phone the main gate room and they push a button. Oh, listen.
1: And this gate slides open. Will you demonstrate, please? My dear man, I'm in a hurry. I've got to know how these things work.
2: All right. Erickson, gate number 2. Open her up. Some architect guy. Here. Okay. Now she'll open. Well, there's your gate.
1: Fine. Thank you.
2: Hey, you want to see her pose again?
1: Yes, please.
0: Slower than 4, one more gate, and barely a minute left.
3: Hey, are you? You can't just walk out of here.
1: I'm connected with a building contractor.
0: You got to sign out with me. And I got to check it to the main gate room. They check it with your signature when you sign
1: in. Yes, all right. But first, you've got to show me how this gate works. We're planning alterations. We may have to move this platform that you sit on.
0: Oh. Well, the gate there is controlled by this button here.
1: But the inner gate's controlled from the main gate room. Why is this one easier?
0: They figure anybody who gets past that gate has the right to leave.
1: Oh, we may have to change that. I want a closer look at the gate itself. Push the button now, please. Thank you.
3: Hey, you coming back?
1: No, my work here's all done. You can close the gate.
3: Okay.

0: putting.
1: Helen, Harry Peters. Mr. Harding's not in his office here. I'll try all the departments.

0: Mr. Harding on the main floor. Rush report for you, Mr. Harding. Rush report. Attention all counter-spy departments. This is David Harding. I just learned that Professor Emory Horn has made an amazing escape from Aldolanda Penitentiary. All trace of him has been lost. All information having even a faint bearing on the professor. Rush to me, top priority.
1: Dave, I was sure we had the professor solid away for good.
2: He's fantastically clever, Peter.
1: Now he's loose again, a vicious killer.
2: But I smelled trouble during his trial, Peter. The amazing knowledge of legal tricks he passed on to his defense lawyer almost saved him from the chair. But we're going to get him again if it's the last case I ever handle.
3: I don't think I've ever seen you so angry, Dave.
2: He's killed two state troopers, a woman accomplice, a counter-spy agent, probably a fellow convict. I'm never going to give up on that man.
3: We haven't got one lead on him.
2: Then we'll have to start back at the beginning. Now, we know that for some years, Horn posed as a scientist and lived quietly in a small town in Illinois.
3: Where he killed the counter-spy. But, Dave, we fine-tooth combed that place at the time.
2: This time, we won't be looking for a clue in the ordinary sense, Peter, but some new clue to his character. We'll have to learn about the man from that old house.

0: 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But first,
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0: And now back to Counter Spy, an eerie, stormy night at the former hideout of Professor Horn in Illinois.
2: Dave, this old house is the best locale for a murder I've seen in years.
3: It was the locale of a murder, Peter. The stain of Agent Cameron's blood still there on the carpet.
2: I know. That thunder. This musty, creepy old place. I'd hate to spend the night here alone.
3: I'll control your imagination, Peter. Let's stick to facts.
2: Gladly. Have we got any?
3: Well, I've been here in the study looking through some of these scientific books Horn left behind. Check with me and see if I make sense. A book on physics, stresses and strains. Take this page.
2: Little drawings, sort of doodles in the margin.
3: Scribbled probably while he was thinking over, digesting what he was reading.
2: Sketchy little drawings, aren't they? Unfinished.
3: Almost absent-minded. There's some on almost every page. See? I'll take another book at random. This one on biochemistry.
2: Nothing eighth grade about these books, is there?
3: I see this page?
2: More drawings of the same kind.
3: It's true of a dozen more of these volumes I've leafed through.
2: And Horn's a doodler.
3: A scientific doodler.
2: Well, Dave, how can we use the fact that it's a characteristic of Horn's to doodle in scientific books?
3: Well, Horn has this scholarly side to him. Now, wouldn't you think that everywhere he goes, he'd want to consult scientific works?
2: But where could he, except in libraries?
3: Exactly.
2: To be more exact, scientific libraries.
3: Right. Now, first we'll check through all these books. We may find various definite types of doodles that occur over and over. We'll make photostatic copies and send a set to every library in the country.
2: But, Dave, this will mean asking librarians to watch all their readers. They're not trained for that.
3: Well, all library books are inspected every so often, Peters. The only tiny clue we need may be hidden this very moment in some library. If we only knew where. And if we only knew where Horn is now.

0: Come on.
1: Thank you, stranger. These desert flats are mighty lonely. Not many cars coming through. I'm glad you came along. Especially since I see you're, just about my size.
0: What?
1: Get out of the car.
0: Oh, arm stick up, huh?
1: Okay. I guess very well about your size, mister. Your suit will, suit me very well.
0: My suit? Or rather, you took my money.
1: I can always get money when I want it, Mr., what's your name?
0: Blake. Jack Special Delivery Blake.
1: The professional football player? Well, a pleasure to meet you, Mr. Blake. Take off your suit, please. Hey, but the next bullet won't go into the ground, Mr. Blake. It'll go into you.
0: Okay, tough guy.
1: There you are. Jacket, throw it into the car, please. Now the trousers. I'll need the shoes, too, please, Mr. Blake. And, of course, your car.
0: Hey, look, I'll die out in this desert in the sun.
1: True. We must be 20 miles from water.
0: Oh, be a sport, will you? Give me some kind of a chance.
1: A chance? Very well, Mr. Blake. We'll play a little game of my invention. Just remain there beside the road, Mr. Blake. Now, Mr. Blake, you start running. I'm going to try to run you down with your own car. If I don't get you in 1 minute or less, you'll be perfectly free.
0: I can't outrun an automobile.
1: Oh, you forget your special delivery, Blake, the best broken field runner in football. Start running, Mr. Blake. Any direction, I'll even give you a little head start. Good, good. Now, here I come.

0: Mr. Blake. Just missed you. Keep on running.
1: Hey! No!
0: Too bad, Mr. Blake. Only 10 seconds more, and you'd still be alive. But then I wouldn't have had your clothes and your car, would I?

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0: service repeated.
1: What?
0: We've got the five books Horn used on some 8 visits to this San Francisco Scientific Library, but the drawings don't seem the same.
1: It may not be our man.
0: I think it is. The characteristics are here. The little drawings are more definite and finished.
1: As if he had a definite plan.
0: It's a volume on explosives. Here. Page 287. Dealing with liquid explosives.
1: The drawings look something like bottles.
0: And a notation, 32 ounces.
1: That means 32 ounce bottles, maybe, but why bottles?
0: Well, bottles are an innocent way of carrying liquid explosives, aren't they?
1: Into a bank vault, perhaps.
0: But there are no books here about vaults or electronic protection devices.
1: Well, here's a book on the scientific preservation of works of art. Paintings.
0: No, I haven't got to that one yet.
1: Here's something, Dave.
0: Huh?
1: Drawings on 2 different pages.
0: Pages where the locations of famous paintings are listed. It's an unusual interest for Horn. By George.
1: What?
0: Little drawings that might represent explosions.
1: Look where they are. Right next to the listing of 4 different paintings kept in San Francisco.
0: Suppose Horn were planning to steal them, preserve them in good condition scientifically, and sell them later in secret.
1: It says here these paintings are insured for $250,000 each. Any one of them would be a good haul.
0: Unless some of these paintings are kept in vaults.
1: They might be.
0: Then that's where his liquid explosives would come in. No doubt there are watchmen to be taken care of.
1: The explosives might serve 2 purposes, Dave.
0: Kill the watchmen and blow open the vaults.
1: Yeah.
0: But why pick quart bottles to carry this stuff in? Anyway, we'll check these museums about their storage vaults. See if we can't narrow the field.
2: Hello, Dave. Peter. Of those 2 museums, only one, the Bayview Art Center, keeps certain artworks and paintings in vaults in the basement. They have a special watchman.
0: Okay, and as for the watchman, Peters, that's your special assignment.

0: Oh.
1: Chester?
0: You're the night watchman here at the art center?
1: Yes, I am, sir.
0: I didn't see you sitting there in the shadow.
1: Yeah, me feet are after needing a bit of a rest from walking the post.
0: A lonely job.
1: Yes, it is. The museum being off by itself this way. And creepy, too, at the cemetery yonder beside the church.
0: I happen to have a couple of bottles of wine here in this package. Could I offer you a drink?
1: You could.
0: Only, might not be wise for you to be taking a bottle here outdoors.
1: Yeah, there's never nobody to see.
0: Well, I'm sure it'd be better inside. Maybe down in the cellar where it'd be warm. We'll drink a friendly toast to art.
1: But if you're bound to give me a drink, I don't mind the first one right here.
0: Very well. Try this Oporto from Spain. It's a dark, heavy wine. There you are.
1: Thank you. And mighty fine it is, too.
0: Shall we go inside now?
1: What kind of wine would that other bottle be now?
0: I'll show you inside.
1: Let me see.
0: Ah, very well. It's a light white wine.
1: Well, now that's more like it. Might I read the label?
0: Oh, I must say, you can take my word.
1: I'd like to know what it is I'll be drinking. I only want to look at the label.
0: If you insist.
1: Yeah. Thank you. Tip Top Valley Sauterne. Bottled by Tip Top Valley Winery Incorporated. Now, I wonder if this bottle would bounce.
0: You brought it! You wanted me to drink some wine that blows up, hmm?
2: You fool! You! You fool! Let go of my arm!
3: Take it easy, Horn. We've got...
2: No!
3: Hang on, Ben.
4: All right, Horn. You're not blowing open any vaults tonight with explosive wine.
0: Harding. I'd like to know how you caught on.
4: I'll be glad to tell you, and I'll also tell you that we know where you got that suit you have on. You murdered Jack Blake in the desert 2 weeks ago. I'll be glad to tell you a lot of things, Horn, including this. You're not going to cheat the executioner again.

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6: Personal notice, danger is my stock and trade. If it's so far over your head you can't even reach it with a sky hook, you got a job for me, George Valentine. Write full details.
7: Dear Valentine, here's a laugh. A private dick falling for that screwy ad of yours. My name is Joe Logan. We ran across each other a couple of times, but that's not important. Here's the deal. I'm meeting somebody at the Half Moon Motel tonight. I'm not the sensitive type, but something about this ring's phony. So if you read about me in the obituary column tomorrow, I want you to cry murder, good and loud. Enclosed is $100.
8: $100 for your trouble. But if you hear my sweet gravel voice over the phone before noon tomorrow, forget the whole thing and buy yourself a drink. Signed, Joe Logan.
6: I'm not buying that, Angel. It's too pat. Joe Logan knocked off by a hit-and-run driver last night of all nights.
8: Yeah, but don't forget it says here that Mr. Logan had his customary snoopful when he was clipped by that car on a deserted stretch of Whitman Highway.
6: And not too far away from the Half Moon Motel. Better put your ear stoppers in, Brooksy.
8: Huh?
6: Yeah. I'm going to cry bloody murder the way my client wanted it. Good and loud.
9: Look, Valentine, I don't want to be antisocial, but the only thing I've got eyes for this morning is a report just sent in. Frank Potter, prominent banker and philanthropist, was murdered.
6: How about one Joseph Logan? I think he was murdered, too.
9: You think, but this I know. Frank Potter was murdered, and he happened to be a close friend of the police commissioner.
6: Oh.
9: Yes, sir, and the commissioner doesn't like his friends being bumped off unless I can produce the miscreant 5 minutes later. So call me tomorrow.
8: Oh, that's a fine attitude, Lieutenant. The only safe way to get murdered in this town is to be a friend of the commissioner's.
9: Now look, Miss Brooks, why don't we talk this over on my day off when I can afford to be a gentleman, huh?
6: Oh.
9: Right now, I want... now... Yes, Riley. Huh? Okay, I'm on my way out there now. What's that? What's the name of that place? Go on, I'm listening. And you say this Mrs. Cronin identified the man she saw with Potter? Okay, Sergeant. Okay, I'm as good as there right now.
7: Well, Brooksy, I guess they're too busy for us today.
8: Yeah.
7: Yeah, we'll be back, Lieutenant, when this storm is over.
9: No, you don't, Valentine. You're not leaving here.
7: Well, what's the matter with you anyway?
9: Do you know where Frank Potter was murdered?
7: Look, I'm not my usual psychic self this morning. Where?
9: The Half Moon Motel.
8: George!
7: Go on, Lieutenant.
9: Yes, the Half Moon Motel. And a dame out there, a Mrs. Cronin, identified your client, Joe Logan, as the man who did the killing.
10: I'm surprised, Mr. Valentine. The police didn't get around to me yet.
7: Any time now, Maggie. They know that in a racket like Logan's, the secretary knows more about a boss than anybody else in the world.
8: Maggie, don't you have any idea what Mr. Logan might have been afraid of last night?
10: I just know that Joe's death was no accident. I didn't even know he wrote that note.
7: Not that it matters to Logan now, but that letter to me puts him right there in the Half Moon Motel with Potter.
10: Well, why does it? Joe had other clients. Whenever he didn't want to meet somebody here at the office, he'd call up the Half Moon Motel. I know the police would love to pin this on Joe, but I'm not going to let them out.
7: I'll cut it, Maggie. Let me have that.
10: What?
7: Yeah, that page from the appointment pad. You're too nervous for any sleight of hand today. 8 o'clock. Frank Potter. Half Moon.
8: Oh, so you knew he was going to meet Mr. Potter, didn't you?
10: All right, I did. But Joe didn't kill anybody.
7: All right, maybe I believe it. But that's not good enough, Maggie. You got to make sure. Now, what about the deal your boss had with Potter?
10: I don't know anything about it.
7: Oh, you don't, huh? Okay, come on, Brooksy. We're wasting our time.
10: Wait.
7: You want to play this hand face up with me?
10: It's the truth. I don't know what Potter wanted with Joe.
8: Or perhaps what Joe wanted with Potter.
10: Whichever way it was. But they did have a quarrel right here in the office yesterday morning.
7: That just makes the case stronger against Logan.
10: I couldn't hear what they were fighting about. Finally, Potter slammed out of here in a rage.
7: I see. Just one more point. Let's face it. The medical examiner reported that Joe was a little more than slightly crocked when that car sideswiped him.
10: Joe never drank so much he didn't know what he was doing.
7: Just the same, how about a list of his favorite bars? It might help if I knew where he was before he went to meet Potter.
10: Joe's favorite bars? How do you want them, from A to Z?
8: Oh, George, can't you see she's all upset?
10: Could have been Johnny's place near City Hall, or Chris's on West Laredo Street, or it could have been...
8: Mort's Paddock Bar in Whitman Highway?
7: What's that, Brooksy?
8: Look at this book of matches in the ashtray. Mort's Paddock Bar, where good sports meet.
10: Yes, that's another place Joe used to like to sit and talk to Mort.
7: Whitman Highway, that's on the way to that motel.
8: And Mr. Logan was run down on Whitman Highway.
7: Yeah. See you later, Maggie.
11: Well, Mr. Valentine, should I be forthright?
7: Oh, by all means, Mort.
11: If it was anybody else, Mr. Logan, I would have said he was well under the influence when he left my place last night.
7: But seeing it was Mr. Logan, what would you say?
11: Well, you see, he's one of those good-looking, strapping men who, just get convivial, so to speak.
8: Well, that's a nice way of putting it, Mort.
11: You know something, miss? Mr. Loring's going to leave an empty place at my bar. You know, he was a swell talker. I picked up a lot of new words from him. Yes, I guess you'd say Mr. Logan was epigrammatic when it came to repartee. The poor fella.
7: Yeah, I see what you're trying to say. But tell me, Mort, what time did he leave here last night?
11: Oh, about 8, I'd say.
7: Before or after 8?
11: Well, couldn't be sure, but he did say he was leaving his car in my parking lot till he got back.
8: Well, didn't he say where he was going?
11: No, miss, but it must have been near here because he said he was going to walk it. Ironical, isn't it? Just this time when he decides not to use his car, he meets up with a pedestrian's fate.
7: Not just ironical, Mort. It's more than that.
11: Yeah, now you see right out that window? Down the highway a couple of 100 feet? That's where it all happened, on the right-hand side there. Just by that first telephone pole. Ah, poor fella.
7: Okay, thanks a lot, Mort. You've been a great help.
11: I'm afraid I didn't have very much to say.
7: But you did, believe me.
11: Well, drop it again. Always like to talk to people.
8: Well, darling, do I ask questions or are you going to let me in on the brainstorm?
7: Take another look down the highway, Brooksy. What do you see?
8: A pretty highway. Credit to the state. One lane going east, the other going west. An island of trees in the middle. Yourself, I see what you mean.
7: Yeah. Joe Logan left the Paddock Bar and started to walk down the highway on the right-hand side, walking toward the Half Moon Motel.
8: Well, if you're right, George, Logan never even got there to kill Potter.
7: Which should simplify things for us, but doesn't. I've got a hunch whoever killed Potter ran Logan down.
8: Yeah. Well, what next?
6: Well, I understand there's a Mrs. Potter. Have a talk with her, Brooksy, huh? See if she knows what business her husband had with Logan.
8: Okay, where'll I meet you?
6: Back at the office. In the meantime, I'm going to scrape up an acquaintance with this Mrs. Cronin, who swears she saw Logan at the Half Moon Motel.
7: Look, Bob, since you ain't a dick, beat it. I got business with Mrs. Cronin.
6: So have I, Goon Boy.
7: I said beat it.
12: Now, boys, remember, I do have neighbors.
7: You leave this to me, Sheila.
6: Are you getting out of this doorway, or do I have to step over you?
7: Look, you do as I told you.
6: So I step over you.
12: You know how to make an impressive entrance, don't you?
13: I don't think I'm forgetting this, mister.
6: If you do, I'll be glad to refresh your memory.
12: Oh, you shouldn't have done that to Charlie. After all, he's just a bookie trying to squeeze out a living.
6: Well, from all these racing forms around, you seem to be one of his best customers.
12: And I owe him $3,000 just for yesterday. And Charlie's getting a little impatient. You don't have $3,000 on you, have you?
6: Just a few pennies shy. Now, Mrs. Cronin...
12: If you were to call me Sheila, what would I have to call you?
6: Well, that depends on your vocabulary. After I called you a liar.
12: I lied to you the moment you came in. Can I get you a drink?
6: You didn't see Joe Logan here last night, did you?
12: Strange how it happened. I just looked out the window, and there he was in that cabin across the court.
6: How come you knew Logan at all? What did you ever have to do with him?
12: I needed a private detective once. Someone told me about Joe.
6: What kind of a deal was it?
12: Strictly confidential. Had nothing to do with this. The police let it go at that. Why don't you relax?
6: You're still lying, Sheila.
12: Whatever you say, George.
6: No one who could afford to lose $3,000 a day at jungle up at a cheap motel like this.
12: Oh, you're so understanding, dear. But why don't you forget it?
6: It'd be easier if I knew how come you were here so conveniently to identify Logan.
12: That was just an accident. I'm supposed to be with a girlfriend in Seattle. That's what my husband thinks.
6: Oh?
12: I gamble too much. Just like other people do other things too much. Once in a while, I take a room like this and splurge. Bet on anything. Bet all the time. The bigger the odds against me, the better. It's in my blood. It's like a disease.
6: Must be an expensive disease.
12: Oh, poor darling. I talk too much, don't I? I want you to make me forget that I never win. I bet you can do that. What odds do you want?
6: That's very nice, Sheila. But not good enough.
12: What better odds do you want, you?
6: Oh, thanks. Now that you've cleared the air, we can get back to business.
12: Oh, Georgia, I'm so sorry. Did I hurt you?
6: What time did you tell Lieutenant Riley that you saw Logan?
12: 8:00.
6: How come you're so sure?
12: Well, Charlie just phoned to give me the result of the last dog race in Miami. I happen to notice the time. You're not still angry with me.
6: You want to bet?
12: You're not leaving.
6: Sorry, Sheila. I expect to be a very busy boy.
12: George.
6: First a pony accident, then a number. A murder. And now you.
12: Yes?
6: You going all out to make me stop wondering if you framed Logan. And somehow I think it all ties together. Now all I got to do is prove it.
14: 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That's why they say and mean, we'll take better care of your car. And now back to tonight's adventure, George Valentine. A private detective, of all people, mails you $100 and tells you to cry murder if he's among the missing tomorrow morning. Sure enough, the gentleman, one Joe Logan, is run down by a car during the night. Then a prominent banker is found dead in a cheap motel. and an incredible blonde who prides herself on betting on anything puts the finger on your dead client as the murderer. All of which makes you decide to ask Joe Logan's secretary a few more important questions.
6: Come on, Maggie, think. What truck did Logan have with Sheila Cronin?
10: It was just a routine case, Mr. Valentine. It was more than a year ago.
6: Nothing involving that hot tip addict could be routine. She's too far out of this world. Now let's have the facts. Well?
10: I suppose he did go out with her a couple of times. She kept after him.
6: Was it serious enough to make Sheila feel she was the woman scorned? Make her want to frame Logan?
10: Joe could never be serious about any woman. There were too many of them.
6: All right, so he was a Casanova. What about the case?
10: The insurance company hired Joe to investigate Mrs. Cronin when some of her jewels were stolen. Everything proved to be on the up and up. Joe was only on the case a couple of days.
6: That doesn't give me much. That hot-eyed blonde is the key to this fancy frame-up. But why? That's what I got to find out.
10: You wanted to know about Mrs. Potter.
6: Yeah?
10: Joe never had her for a client. I even looked through all his personal papers.
6: Which also gets us nowhere. Unless Brooksy comes up with something on Mrs. Potter.
15: Miss Brooks, can't you see I'm dressing to go out?
16: Oh, I just thought, Mrs. Potter, that since your husband had some dealings with Joe Logan, you might know something about him.
15: I told you. I never heard of Joe Logan. Anyway, what right have you to question me like this?
16: I just thought you might be interested, if it might help solve Mr. Potter's murder.
15: I'm sure the police are doing all they can about it.
16: Well, you might make it easier for them if you tell them all you know about Logan.
15: What makes you so sure I know this?
6: Whoa.
15: This Joe Logan.
16: He was killed, you know.
15: Well, that's just too bad. But he's not the first man to be knocked down by a hit-and-run driver. Now get out.
16: Oh, then you did know Joe Logan.
15: What?
16: Well, that's pretty obvious. There were only a few lines in the paper about his hit-and-run accident. Not the sort of thing you'd remember about a stranger.
15: You know, Miss Brooks, I should have obeyed my first impulse and had the butler throw you out. All right. I hired Joe Logan once.
16: Why didn't you tell that to the police when they questioned you?
15: It has no bearing on this case. Did that satisfy you, Miss Brooks?
16: Oh, not quite, but it's a good beginning. Well, I won't keep you any longer. I know you're anxious to get out and celebrate.
15: What did you say? Get out of here. Go on, get out. Mm-hmm.

0: good work, Angel. I don't know what it means, but Mrs. Potter must have a good reason for denying that she knew Logan.
1: Well, it's hard to know what she's thinking. Vivian's a cold dish with a memorized smile.
0: Our friend Logan seems to have gone in for females who insist on being characters.
1: Mm.
0: Anyway, why can't we find any record of this deal with Mrs. Potter?
1: Maybe it's something you just don't put down on paper, huh?
0: Could be, Brooksy. Well, all we know up till now is that Potter and Logan had a quarrel.
1: Yeah, that's
0: both
1: right.
0: Both Sheila and Vivian were Logan's clients at one time or another. I'll make something out of that if you can.
2: Okay, Valentine. You said you want to see me?
0: Well, Charlie, you're a good sport. I didn't think you'd show.
2: The information you asked for over the phone, Valentine, I got it.
1: Well.
2: But how does it get me the $3,000 Sheila Cronin owes me?
0: Look, Charlie, I'm not guaranteeing anything. But you'll stand a better chance at collecting if you play along with me.
2: Well, I don't
1: business
2: know.
1: Is business, Charlie.
2: Okay. I don't know why it's so important, but it was 9 o'clock when I called Sheila about the last dog race in Miami.
0: Sure it wasn't 8?
2: Couldn't be. Races ain't over till almost 9.
1: Now we know Sheila was lying.
0: Yeah, but why? What answers have we got if she just says I made a mistake?
2: Yeah, now look, Chum, about the $3,000...
0: Calculate it, Charlie. Right now I gotta get over to that paddock bar and see what use I can make of Mort Fisher's garrulity.
2: Fish what?
1: Don't look shocked, Charlie. That just means love of conversation.
3: Sure, good to see you, Mr. Valentine. You know, I was hoping you'd drop in. How are you, miss?
1: Hi, Mort.
0: Say, look, you like to talk, Mort. I thought if we sort of sat around a while, you might remember something Logan said last night that could help us.
3: Why didn't you tell me this morning that the police think Mr. Logan bumped off this Potter guy? Then, ironically-like, meeting up with an accident.
1: Oh, you found out, huh?
3: Oh, sure. Why, it's in the evening papers, miss. And piling irony on irony.
0: Yeah?
3: Look what happens to here, right here in my own bar tonight. Did you ever see anything so, well, fortuitous, you know? You know, well, look, you know who's sitting down there in the number one booth all by herself?
0: No, who, Mort?
3: Why, it's Porter's young wife. She's drowning her sorrows with champagne cocktails. Except she doesn't look too unhappy, if you ask me.
1: Then you know Mrs. Potter.
3: Now, that's more of the irony, miss. She used to come in here with Mr. Logan.
0: Oh, hey, now we're getting somewhere.
3: But that's not all. 2 minutes after she comes in, that good-looking blonde from the Half Moon shows up. You know, the one who identified Mr. Logan, recognized her from the pictures in the paper.
0: You run a popular bar here, Mort.
3: Oh, just thanks. But it's mostly, of course, a location. Last bar on the highway for the next 5 miles.
0: Don't be so modest, Mort. Say, would you mind keeping Miss Brooks entertained?
3: Hey, but wait. I have got something else to tell you.
0: I'll be right back, Mort. Hello, Sheila.
4: Well, look at you. Now, George, I was just getting lonely.
0: No, thanks. What I've got to say won't take that long. Besides, I got to make another stop.
4: Do you want to bet I can make it more interesting?
0: Why did you lie about Logan? You never saw him at the Half Moon Motel. He never reached there.
4: I like my story better.
0: The dog race is not over in Florida till 9.
4: So I made a mistake.
0: Why did you lie? Did somebody make you do it?
4: I'm getting fed up with this place. Let's go somewhere else, George.
0: Or did you frame Logan because he had something on you? Was that jewelry holdup a fake with Logan playing both ends against the middle?
4: What are you talking about?
0: I mean get the insurance money and sell your jewels. So you could pay off characters like Charlie the Bookie.
4: You know something? I'm betting you could never prove that. Yeah.
5: Hey, where are you going? Oh, Miss Valentine.
0: Tell me, Mrs. Potter, what kind of a job did you hire Logan to do for you?
4: I made one slip today with your secretary. That's par for the course.
0: Your husband was something 30 years older than you. You stood a lot to gain by his death.
4: Go on, you're doing the talking.
0: If Logan had anything to do with it, you'd want him out of the way, too, wouldn't you?
4: Sorry, Mr. Valentine, but you bore me. Good night.
1: Well, what'd you find out, George?
0: Tell you later, Brooksy.
3: You didn't let me finish before, Mr. Valentine.
0: What's that, Mort?
3: You know, talking about quirks of fate, last night about a half hour before he left, I was right here at the bar, you know, with Mr. Logan.
0: So you said.
3: And who should come in from, for a short quick window, but Mr. Potter. Now, I know it was him from his pictures.
0: Did you hear what they talked about?
3: Oh, they didn't so much as converse. I don't think Mr. Logan even knew the guy.
1: Oh, you must be wrong, Mort.
0: Oh, you could be very right, which is something I want to talk to Riley about. And let's see if we can nail him before he leaves the Half Moon Motel.
1: Oh, Why didn't we take the car, George?
0: Well, it's just a short walk, Angel.
1: Yeah.
0: Anyway, I have to have time to think. Try to make some sense out of this thing. So it doesn't sound too fantastic to Lieutenant Riley.
1: Mm. Better keep to the side of the road, darling.
0: Yeah. Brooksy, when we get to the motel, call Maggie at home.
1: Yes, George?
0: Tell her to meet us at Logan's office. There's just one thing I want to clear up. Then I think we'll have this thing licked.
1: George, look out that car.
0: Hey, you all right, Angel?
1: Oh, so this is what gravel tastes like.
0: And that car was trying to run us down. The same thing that happened to Logan.
1: Yeah, and almost in the same place.
0: A baby blue convertible, a big one.
1: Say, I noticed that before. Parked on the lot next to the paddock bar.
0: And that's where we're going right now. Tell me something, Mort.
3: Hey, Mr. Valentine.
0: In the short time I was away, did you notice whether Mrs. Potter or Mrs. Cronin left your place?
3: I can't say with any exactitude, Mr. Valentine.
0: Oh.
3: But it seems I do remember both ladies being up and moving around. Of course, we're crowding up now. And...
1: Oh, hey, George. Lieutenant Riley's going to stop by here and pick up the two ladies. And I left that message for Maggie to be over at Logan's office. And that baby blue convertible of Mrs. Potter's is still in the parking lot.
0: Good, good. Now, if we don't find out what really happened, we never will.

0: Okay, Valentine, what's your story? The one we got says Logan killed Potter, and the commissioner likes that version, too.
1: Just a minute, Lieutenant. Oh, Brooksy, call into the outer office and see if Maggie's ready to take all this down.
2: Okay, George. So you think this is a photo finish between me and Mrs. Potter? Is that it, George, dear?
3: Lieutenant Riley, I've answered this man's questions all day. Do I have to go through this now?
0: If you don't mind, Mrs. Potter, yes.
2: You ready, Maggie?
4: Yes, Miss Brooks.
2: Okay, go ahead, George.
1: Okay, Riley, here's the way I see it. Joe Logan makes a deal with a woman who always needs money because she bets too much. Cooks up a deal with her to cheat the insurance company, then blackmails her.
2: But I didn't kill him.
1: Logan also talks to a pretty young matron, much younger than her husband.
2: So you think I'm pretty? Thank you, Mr. Valentine.
1: She wants Logan to help her get rid of her husband without involving her, and so she can still get a big chunk of his money.
2: I discussed that with Logan. That's as far as it went.
0: Keep going, Valentine.
1: Well, a wonderful plan is born, Lieutenant. Somebody makes an appointment for Logan to meet Potter at the Half Moon Motel. When Potter arrives, he's murdered. Then Logan is deliberately run down the road. And you know, Lieutenant, dead men tell no tales.
0: Yes, that much we know.
2: Yes, do get to the point, George.
1: Then enters what Mort would call the ironical touch. We're told that Logan and Potter had a violent quarrel the very day of the murder. Who should know better than the secretary who overheard it? Is that right, Maggie?
4: That's right, Mr. Valentine.
1: Then Mr. Potter does a very human thing. On the way to his appointment, which he knows he has to do with his wife, he stops in for a quick drink at Mort's bar.
2: He stands almost next to Logan, but they don't say a word to each other because they've never met before.
0: Look, you've got to make more sense than this, Valentine, because I don't get it.
1: Oh, you'll get this, Lieutenant. Why were we told there was a quarrel? Because that would supply the motive for Logan to kill Potter. And who'd know enough about Sheila to force her to place Logan at the motel when he wasn't there at all?
3: A lot of questions, Mr. Valentine. How about some answers?
1: Coming to that, Mrs. Potter, coming to that. Just one final question. If Logan were proved as your husband's murderer, who would be in the position to hold you up for the rest of your life?
3: What?
1: Someone who had the proof that you were dickering with Logan. Maybe you weren't talking murder, but it might sound like it. Getting all this down, Maggie? You got that proof, haven't you? That's why you committed two murders.
3: Maggie!
1: What? Didn't you, Maggie?
4: Yes. You've got your facts all straight, Mr. Valentine. They make a wonderful confession. I may as well sign it now.
5: Mr. Valentine, about life being ironical.
1: What's that?
2: Oh, George, I don't know if I can stand much more irony in one case.
5: Well, just after you left, I mean after you asked me about Mrs. Potter and Mrs. Cohen, I checked with the waiters.
1: And?
5: They said neither one of the ladies left the place at all. And there you were, suspecting the both of them.
2: Well, that's all cleared up now.
1: Yeah, there was another lady who borrowed Mrs. Potter's car, Mort. She tried to run us down. We were getting a little too close to the truth for her comfort.
5: Hey, you know, folks, we've been through a whole lot together. Say, how about dinner tonight with me, you know, on the house?
1: Hey, how about that, Percy?
2: Oh, I think that would be perfectly ironical.
5: Good, good. Maybe we can stir up some exciting conversation. It gets awfully dull around this place sometimes.
1: Dull?
2: Oh, Mort, you can't mean that.
5: So help me, Miss Brooks. I don't know why you're giving me that look of physicality.
6: 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Next week, when you tune our way for another adventure of George Valentine, you'll hear Lieutenant Riley saying...
0: Now, Valentine, you say your client was held up Tuesday night at 7 o'clock.
1: Uh-huh.
0: Well, According to this report, the only crimes that took place in our fair city on Tuesday night were a pickpocket apprehended at 7th and Duncan, and...
1: What's the matter, Lieutenant?
0: I should have remembered myself. The Hafey murder. Killer still at large. Victim previously married to... Here, Valentine, you can have the honor. You've earned it.

Tonight's adventure of George Valentine has been brought to you by Standard of California on behalf of independent Chevron gas stations and Standard stations throughout the West. Let George Do It stars Robert Bailey as George with Francis Robinson as Claire. Wally Mayer appears as Lieutenant Riley. Tonight's story was written by David Victor and Herb Little Jr. and directed by Don Clark. Also heard in the cast were Gloria Blondell as Sheila Cronin, Virginia Gregg as Vivian Potter, Betty Lou Gerson as Maggie, Dick Ryan as Mort, and Tony Barrett as Charlie. The music is composed and conducted by Eddie Dunster. Your announcer, John Heaston. Listen again next week, same time, same station, to Let George Do It. This is the Mutual Don Lee Broadcasting System.

0: 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And it's why Signal says, when you buy gasoline for your car, to be sure you're getting the tops in quality, there are just two things to remember. One, in gasoline, it takes extra quality to go farther. And two, throughout the West, from Canada to Mexico, Signal is the famous Go Farther gasoline.
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2: My name's Jeff Reagan. I get 10 a day in expenses from a detective bureau run by a guy named Anthony J. Lyon. They call me the Lion's Eye.
3: With Jack Webb as Jeff Reagan, investigator, stand by for hard-boiled action and mystery and thrilling adventure in tonight's story of The Too Many Mrs. Rogers.

0: 7th Street, near Olive. That's where it stands, downtown L.A. Cosmopolitan building. A big chunk of granite poking its way up through a parking lot. That's where you'll find International Detective Bureau, Suite 308. A good bargain counter if you're shopping around for trouble. Anthony J. Lyon, the guy I work for, pays the rent. Can't be very much because sunlight and those office walls have never said hello. The Cosmopolitan building. An air shaft runs right up the middle of it. Suite 308 is wrapped around that ventilator like a donut around a hole. Figures that the Weather Bureau ought to run a separate survey on that office. Because we get all the blow-by from the Acme Incense Company, three doors down the hall. Los Angeles smog had come in second best if they knew about it. Well, it was last Tuesday, the day that Cleveland won the pennant, that I walked in. The Lion was there pecking around on that same old Remington. Somebody'd broken the period key, but he didn't seem to mind. He talks in commas anyway. I don't know who he was writing to, but there were a couple of cereal box tops at his elbow and a contest blank. He was writing something about why I feed my children your breakfast food. The Lion's a bachelor.
1: Regan, who do you know in Battle Creek, Michigan?
0: Jack Armstrong.
1: I may win this contest. Here's one for you to fill in.
0: No, I don't eat breakfast.
1: This is different. I got it as a case. Here's the address. Hinkle and Hinkle.
0: Well, they make pills.
1: It's a funeral parlor, one of the best in town.
0: I'm healthy.
1: I want you to be very careful how you talk to these people.
0: Who, the customers?
1: Hinkle and Hinkle, father and son. They got a fine establishment, and all the best people go to them for the final rite.
0: Well, I'm fresh out of shroud.
1: They got problems, Hinkle and Hinkle have.
0: What's the trouble?
1: Hop over there and they'll tell you.
0: I'd rather get it from you.
1: Regan, I can't do that.
0: Why?
1: You've read our business card. Anything told to an international man is in the strictest confidence. I wrote that and won't double-cross a client.
0: Well, that's a new twist for you.
1: What do you mean?
0: Every day you dump these phony cases in my lap and I go out on them. All I do is play tag with homicide.
1: You won't get caught.
0: A lot of canned tuna felt that way.
1: You know I take care of you.
0: That's what I don't like.
1: Hinkle and Hinkle are expecting you right now.
0: Yeah.
1: Jump in your car and get over there.
0: What do I say to them?
1: Just say hello. They'll pick it up from there.
0: You know, someday I'm going to quit.
1: If you do, you'll starve.
0: So what?
1: You'll still wind up at Hinkle and Hinkle.
0: Well, the place was on Hope Street near Washington Boulevard. You couldn't miss it. A two-story building painted a battleship gray that sort of crouched at the curb. It had a square pimple for a door and flanked on each side by a brass angel. They were a dirty green color. I figured that one of the Hinkles could have been a little more eager with the metal polish. The glass door was draped with white satin and it fluttered as I walked in. The hall was quiet. There was enough marble inside to make the Bank of America jealous. Another angel, this time with the wings folded back, was pointing toward the reception room. I followed directions and moved on. It smelled like the bargain matinee at the Roxy. Over in one corner was a vase of tired-looking flowers, trying real hard not to be cheerful. A little guy in a black serge suit was floating around the room with an atomizer filled with perfume. The whole place was about as inviting as a maiden aunt's kiss. The little man didn't even look at me. He just kept squirting. He couldn't put the perfume people out of business, but I figured he had them working nights. Your name, Hinkle?
2: As soon as I finish.
0: Yeah, well, that might take months. That's a big bottle.
2: Don't you just adore this scent?
0: What's the matter? Are the flowers working?
2: They're paper. Now then, sir.
0: I asked first.
2: Yes, I am Jason Hinkle.
0: Aren't there two of you?
2: Gerald?
3: Did you call, Pa?
2: Just showing this man the other Hinkle.
3: Oh, hi.
2: Now then, I believe that you'll find we can make all the necessary arrangements.
0: Save the commercial. Nobody's dead.
2: Oh, that's too bad. This week we're having a special at a greatly reduced rate.
0: Well, I figure I got a few more years. Now look, didn't you want to see me?
2: Oh, you from Atlas.
0: Who?
2: Atlas Casket Company. We have plenty on hand. Penicillin has practically ruined our business.
0: My name's Regan. I'm with International.
2: Oh, of course. You're the lion's eye. I'm glad you got here.
0: Well, tell me and we'll both be happy.
3: Hey, Pa, he don't look so tough.
0: Well, you do, Buster. You scare me.
3: I'll bet I could break you in the middle.
2: Never mind, Gerald. I'll have to apologize for him. He lifts weights.
0: He'd have to carry that head around.
3: Just say the word, Pa.
2: Gerald. Now, Mr. Regan, if you'll step in the back room.
0: All right.
2: I have to be careful about Gerald. He's just a junior partner.
0: He ought to be the silent one.
2: He didn't learn to talk till he was almost nine.
0: I paid him for sex.
2: Drink, Mr. Regan.
0: No, thanks. I stopped drinking that stuff in 32.
2: Oh, you mean the formaldehyde label. Yes, I have to hide it from Gerald.
0: All right, now we've been through the family album. What's the job?
2: Ah, do you know a Mrs. Rogers?
0: The phone book's full of them.
2: Mrs. Rogers has been most unfortunate. Poor dear woman, they were married such a short time, and they were ecstatically happy.
0: Her husband died?
2: Mm-hmm, she lost him 3 days ago. Hinkle and Hinkle are handling the last rites. Poor Mrs. Rogers, she's so young.
0: You want a shoulder to cry on?
2: Mrs. Rogers wished her husband taken to the family plot in La Jolla. We are furnishing the limousine, and she's requested someone to accompany her.
0: I'll try a Pullman porter. They like to travel.
2: This whole thing has most unusual aspects. Mrs. Rogers thinks she needs protection.
0: We could send Gerald.
2: She'd still need protection. No, Mr. Regan, she wants you.
0: Is she paying for this?
2: I believe Mr. Lyon has her check.
0: Okay, is that all you got to tell me?
2: Mr. Regan, we only handle the debt.
0: Well, they don't need protection.
2: That's what they said about King Tut.
0: Hinkle gave me her address. It was

0: said hello, it melted all over you like honey on a hot biscuit.
1: You're standing in a draft.
0: Well, it's a warm night.
1: Well, come in.
0: You are Mrs. Rogers?
1: That's right.
0: My name's Regan.
1: The man from International. You're more than I paid for.
0: Well, prices are coming down.
1: Come over here where we can talk.
0: I got a big voice.
1: You act like you're afraid of me.
0: Well, I didn't think it showed.
1: Oh, yes. You're just exactly what I wanted.
0: I used to be with an escort bureau.
1: Well, then this should be part of your service. I'll bet the bureau went broke when you quit.
0: No, but I left them in a hole.
1: Relax, Mr. Regan. It's early.
0: Look, lady, we can play musical chairs some other time. What do you want?
1: Why worry? You're getting paid.
0: Yeah, but this kind of stuff won't buy food.
1: I'm lonely.
0: Do your act in the Coliseum. It'll be a sellout.
1: You're practically a crowd.
0: That's what they say about three.
1: No, it's just you and me.
0: With a dead man in between.
1: Never mind Victor. He's my problem.
0: Not anymore. Come on, lady. This is a fat blister. Let's break it.
1: Slow down, Mr. Regan.
0: Maybe that's what happened to Victor.
1: All right. If you don't want to play my game, let's play yours.
0: That's why you hired me.
1: You know about my husband's coffin?
0: Hinkle's having a sale.
1: In the next room now. The limousine will be here in the morning at 8 sharp. We're going to La Jolla.
0: Hinkle knows that much.
1: And that's all you need to know.
0: All I need or all I get. Light up, lady. I don't like the dark.
1: It's a simple job. You go with me on the trip.
0: Not enough.
1: All right, I'll give you a bonus.
0: How much?
1: $1,000.
0: Just a whisper.
1: That's $10 a mile between here and La Jolla.
0: I get car sick. Now, what has to get there besides Victor?
1: A star sapphire as big as the moon.
0: That good?
1: Need sunglasses to look at it.
0: Well, why didn't you tell me?
1: I want that ring to get there on his finger.
0: Don't worry, I don't have a fence.
1: Victor's will said he must be buried with it on.
0: Oh, yeah, you got tears in your
1: eyes.
0: That's
1: what he wanted, and that's what he'll get. Other people know about that ring. Victor wouldn't want to lose it this late in the game.
0: I'm the nursemaid.
1: That's right. When I said I'd do to Victor and Newman 1946, I promised him.
0: The trip to La Jolla?
1: I'll see you tomorrow morning at 8. Until then, get out.
0: That bonus still good?
1: If that ring gets to La Jolla?
0: I'll see that it does.
1: Aren't you afraid somebody might steal it?
0: No, lady. You'll ride with me. Well, I began to get an uneasy feeling, like a steer on the way to Kansas City. I left Helen Rogers and walked outside. There wasn't much traffic. It was a warm night, and all the canoes in Westlake Park were full. I headed for an all-night coffee spot on the corner. If I'd have taken one more step, I'd have been in the back seat of a new Nash convertible with a top down. There was a brunette with long black hair in the driver's seat. She was thin and figured to be tall the way she was wrapped around the wheel. There were two things different. She had bright red lipstick, and her hair was black. She was wearing a dress the color of a boulevard stop, and she flipped the right door open. One look at her, and you knew that Dallas was wrong about their women.
2: Want a lift, soldier?
0: No, I only got a weekend pass.
2: Plenty of time. You can go AWOL.
0: No, I'm bucking for sergeant.
2: Get in and I'll tell you about the atomic bomb.
0: Short ride?
2: No. I think a long
0: one. Okay, I'll buy the gas.
2: Won't have to, Mr. Regan. I've got a credit card.
0: Now don't tell me you're lonely.
2: You're in trouble.
0: What kind?
2: Bad client.
0: Why?
2: You should be working for Mrs. Rogers.
0: That's who signed the check.
2: I'm Mrs. Rogers.
0: Yeah, that blonde's got a license to prove it. Yuma, 1946.
2: I've got priority. Mexico City, 1942.
0: No divorce?
2: Victor was a poor boy scout. He could only tie one knot.
0: He went for the chorus line.
2: And played for keeps. But I loved him. Helen didn't.
0: How do I know?
2: I don't care if you do.
0: All right. What do you want with me?
2: And his wife, his first one, his real one. We had some sort of life together before the scenes changed. It's my job to bury him.
0: That all?
2: That's all.
0: The corkscrew. Straighten it out, sis.
2: I'm telling you the truth.
0: You left out one item. Tell me that sapphire's got nothing to do with the affection.
2: It hasn't.
0: That's what the other Ms. Rogers said.
2: She's a liar.
0: A blonde one.
2: She'll run out of bleach.
0: You're trying too hard.
2: I'm telling you, Regan, I'm not going to sit by and do nothing.
0: I believe you. You're letting your fingernails grow. Well, the brunette's name turned out to be Catherine Rogers. She gave me her number, but I wasn't buying. I felt kind of confused, like a polar bear in Palm Springs. Catherine didn't have any more, so she let me off in a corner, and I doubled back to the first Mrs. Rogers place.

0: was about 20 minutes later when I rang Helen's bell. No answer. The door was unlocked, so I went in. The room was dark except for the neon sign outside the bedroom window. I could see Victor Rogers' coffin banked up with flowers. The biggest blossom was already wilted. It was Helen. She was lying on the floor and her fire was out. I went back to the living room to call homicide, and I smelled taboo perfume. She made a real good reflection in the mirror behind me. This one was a redhead, and she had long hair. She was tall and thin enough to slip under the door. She had a little hand, but her finger could reach the trigger of the gun that she had in my back. I couldn't tell too much about her, but if I'd known her in college, my homework would have suffered.
1: Don't make a date. You're not going to make it.
0: She'll wait.
1: It may be forever. Hang it up.
0: Did you do the job on the blonde?
1: Maybe.
0: Too many going for that sapphire.
1: Maybe.
0: Which one are you?
1: Rita.
0: Where'd he find you?
1: South America.
0: Different places, different girls.
1: That's it.
0: He'd make a good advance man for the United Nations.
1: Just the female department.
0: All right. When'd you win your letter?
1: Havana, 1944.
0: You're right in the middle.
1: No, you are.
0: Well, the Andrews sisters did all right.
1: I want to duet with you.
0: I'll sing off key.
1: That's all right. It's a style.
0: No music.
1: You're not listening hard enough.
0: Well, South America took it away. When I came out of it, I was all head, like tapped beer in a cheap saloon. The room was full of homicide. They must have got a hot shot call, because they were all there. All I could see was the seats of their pants. I picked out the shiniest pair, and I knew it was Sergeant Sanducci. He was standing over me with a notebook. The way he was sucking on that pencil, I figured he must have been a lollipop man in his youth. Everybody was there. All the newspapers, the fingerprint men were dusting everything. I had about as much chance as a Christmas tree salesman in July. Sanducci leaned into me.
2: Borderline anemia?
0: Oh, huh?
2: Kind of tired?
0: Yeah.
2: Anybody would get tired lugging a heavy gun.
0: What gun?
2: It's 38. It pushed a hole in that blonde.
0: That's not mine.
2: Who cares? The hand is yours. That's where we found it.
3: Hey, Sanducci, let me shoot a picture of the eye, will you?
2: Go ahead.
3: Look happy, Regan.
0: I got a bad smile.
3: Oh, we'll retouch it. Good. Now look like a killer.
0: That's enough.
3: Oh, come on. Let's see your teeth.
0: Beat it, punk, or you'll spend the rest of the night picking yours up.
3: How do you like that for gratitude?
2: Okay, Regan. Now, why'd you do it?
0: You tell me.
2: I'm working on it.
0: You're out of your mind. I blow a hole in her, then crack myself in the head?
2: I'm working on that, too.
0: We're working a redhead named Rita Rogers.
2: I'm going steady.
0: She wrapped me. It's her gun.
2: Your forehead is wet.
0: Work on a brunette named Catherine Rogers. She's grubbing around, too.
2: I told you I already got a date. You.
0: You couldn't see a frame in a picture gallery.
2: You walk in and find a warm blonde in a deep freeze. You're lying there with the murder gun in your hand and you're yelling pesky. What were you doing here?
0: I was on a job.
2: Yeah.
0: The Lion sent me over to Hinkle and Hinkle, two needle pushers out in Washington. They sent me over here. I was supposed to go to La Jolla with that blonde.
2: On Lion's time?
0: I said it was a job. She was taking her dead husband down to the family plot. She was worried about a sapphire ring. Look at the coffin, you'll see.
2: We already did.
0: Well, what'd you find?
2: Air. The coffin was empty.
4: You are listening to the story of the Too Many Mrs. Rogers, tonight's adventure with Jeff Regan, investigator. 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These commissions are still available, and those who meet the high standards and qualify with this fine organization may elect active or inactive status. If you believe you qualify for a commission in the Army Nurse Corps Reserve, apply to the Adjutant General, Washington, D.C. And now back to the story of the Too Many Mrs. Rogers and Jeff Regan, investigator.

0: Well, I had about as much chance as a snowball in a Turkish bath. The lion sends me to a funeral parlor run by two guys named Hinkle and Hinkle. They bank me off to a blonde, Mrs. Rogers, who wants protection, taking her husband's body to La Jolla. He's being lowered with a star sapphire on his finger. Everybody's scrambling for it. But Victor Rogers was a collector of long-legged ladies, and the blonde turns out to be just a single in a crowd scene. There's two other Mrs. Rogers, a brunette and a redhead. You can't tell one from the other without a program. The next thing I know, the blonde is dead. I'm holding the murder gun and an alibi as full of as many holes as a piece of cheesecloth. There's no star sapphire, no body in the coffin, and Sanducci of homicide is pounding away at me. Well, the police finished in the blonde's apartment. The prints were lifted and the gun was wrapped. It was Sanducci all the way.
1: Come on, Regan, say why.
0: You're pressing.
1: I just work hard.
0: You got nothing.
1: You'll be saying that in the chamber.
0: You're bluffing.
1: How do you figure?
0: The setup's so strong, even you can smell it.
1: I got sinus.
0: Well, you're not taking me in.
1: Well, who said I was?
0: Okay.
1: We'll be around for you when we're ready.
0: Retirement will set in first.
1: I'll sign for another hitch.
0: Look, if you got to keep beating your head against the wall, come over to my place.
1: What for?
0: It's brick. I left Sanducci still chewing his pencil and headed back to the office. I knew homicide wouldn't let the matter drop, so I wanted to see if maybe the lion could do me any good. I didn't have any supper, but somehow I'd lost my appetite. When I walked in, the lion was still working on that contest blank. He was keeping late hours, and the only reason he doesn't go to his hotel room is he gets a reduction in his weekly rate if he doesn't sleep in the bed.
2: Regan, where you been?
0: Dating Sanducci.
2: You're in trouble.
0: Yeah.
2: How many times have I told you to watch your step?
0: Well, you never check before you send a guy out on a job.
2: What have you got?
0: She's beautiful.
2: What else?
0: She's dead.
2: That's no way to run a business.
0: You got your advance.
2: I was thinking of public relations.
0: Oh, stop it, will you? Somebody mentions dough and you're there with a basket.
2: That's enough. Let's drop this case.
0: Not until the wind dies down.
2: I got another job for you.
0: I'm still with the old one.
2: The case is closed.
0: Oh, I'm opening
2: You'll
0: it.
2: You'll do as you're told.
0: Now, listen, big shot. You eased me in on that hook. Now, let's see you work backwards.
2: Regan, you're getting out of line.
0: Get a trace on Catherine and Rita Rogers.
2: Who are they?
0: A brunette and a redhead.
2: What else?
0: Victor Rogers' wives.
2: What about Helen?
0: His record broke on I Do.
2: Well, get going and clear this thing up.
0: Would you like to give it a whirl?
2: Regan, don't you like working for me?
0: I'll answer that when we both got more time. Well, I left the lion, picked up a cup of coffee and a sandwich, and went home. Then I tried to figure the mess. A guy with three wives drops dead and is going to be buried with a fortune on his fingers. All the hens start clawing around. That figures. One of them gets the axe. I happen him. Set up for a passage. That figures. But what doesn't is why is the coffin empty? Somebody pulls a knockoff to grab a sapphire and takes the stiff with it. God, I was getting nowhere, like a pickpocket in a nudist colony. The next morning, I was back on Embalmer's Row, Hinkle and Hinkle. I went inside. The little guy in the black suit and his son were standing in the entrance hall. Old Hinkle came toward me kind of slow, like an ant with a super chief in tow.
3: You're back so soon, Regan. Everything all right at Mrs. Rogers?
0: Your business is picking up.
3: I don't understand.
0: Neither do I. You fill it in.
3: Now, there's no use taking that belligerent attitude.
0: Now, listen, you. I played Patsy long enough.
4: Hey, Pa, shall I mash him?
3: You heard Gerald, Regan. Now, get your paws off of me, quick.
0: Oh, we're backstage now. Your grease paint's off.
3: I don't know why you came back here. We don't know anything about it.
0: That's your version.
3: Look, Regan, I'm going to try to let you down easy, so pay attention. You were called on a routine job. We played our part, now you play yours. Take that trip to La Jolla.
0: We're going
3: to
0: need a bigger car now.
3: I told you all I know. Now beat it.
0: Homicide wants somebody. I'm going to give him you.
3: You're on a treadmill.
0: That's all right. It's slowing down.
3: I'm tired of this small talk, Regan. Now get out of here before I stick Gerald on you.
0: Is that all you got to offer?
3: That's it. Now blow.
0: Okay. Next time I'll bring homicide.
3: Just won't give up, will you? Gerald?
4: Yeah. How do you want him, Pa? Broken too?
3: You handle it. I'll be in the back room.
4: Fist or gun butt, Pa? Hold still. You should be glad Pa didn't say fist. It's harder. See? I dreamed about you last night, Regan.
0: Must have been something you ate.
4: I dreamed I broke you in two.
0: You're still walking in your sleep.
4: You say funny things, Regan, but your face don't go with it.
0: Right, get away from me, you big ape.
4: I seen a clown in a circus once. He had a big red nose like this. And he didn't have no teeth. And he had a little teensy eye way back in his head. Yeah. You make a swell clown now.
0: I was getting nowhere, like a skywriter in a high wind. Gerald must have got tired. He stood over me grinning like a Notre Dame gargoyle. I tried to get up a couple of times, but it would have been easier to get to Ohio on a pogo stick. I kept wondering if he'd ever quit when the front door opened and Catherine, the brunette Mrs. Rogers, came in. She had a .32 in her hand and she leveled it at Gerald.
5: Stop it!
4: We're going to the circus.
5: Stop it or I'll kill you.
0: All right, you heard her.
4: So what about the circus?
0: Come here, you. There ought to be a place for you in the sideshow.
5: I got tired waiting for you to come to me.
0: Yeah, thanks.
5: Shall we go where we can talk?
0: What do you want?
5: You.
0: So did Junior here.
5: My hands are softer.
0: Your gun isn't.
5: You can hold it.
0: It's not good enough.
5: Still don't trust me?
0: No.
5: We'll go in your car.
0: Well, it gets better.
5: We'll go to your place.
0: Okay.
5: You won't be sorry.
0: Why?
5: Because I'm going to help you with it.
0: You just did, lady. We left Hinkle and Hinkle and drove up Washington to Vermont and then north toward Hollywood. Above Beverly, we had the detour for the freeway coming in. It made me kind of mad. I'd been detouring since the beginning. Well, she didn't say much, and I tried to figure. Last time I saw her, she gave me a choke act about being the only one who ever loved Victor. And the next thing I knew, I was set up like pins in a bowling alley, and Sanducci was going for 300. We pulled to a stop in front of my place and went in. Inside, there was company. She wasn't invited. But the red-headed Rita, the South American bombshell, was lying on my bed. Somebody had set her off. She was dead. This the kind of help you mean?
5: I didn't know she was here.
0: Oh, come off it. You're not Bergman.
5: I didn't.
0: She's past convincing.
5: I'm talking to you.
0: So am I.
5: Rita.
0: No go, lady. You knocked her off, got me over here, worked the gun into my hand.
5: No.
0: You did the first job, too. You let me out of your car, doubled back to Helen's before I got there and fogged her.
5: No, you're wrong.
0: Write me.
5: I did double back to Helen's apartment and got there before you.
0: Looking for that sapphire.
5: Looking for a showdown on Vic's barrel. It was my job.
0: You said that before.
5: We argued.
0: Pulling hair.
5: I didn't touch her.
0: Go on.
5: When I left, Rita was coming up the stairs. She didn't see me. I stepped into the shadows and watched her go into Helen's apartment. It began screaming. I looked in and saw Rita kill her. Then I heard someone coming and ran.
0: That'd be me, huh?
5: Yes.
0: Moving in to play Patsy.
5: Then I heard the police thought you did it.
0: That's right.
5: So I looked for you.
0: Tell that to homicide.
5: I will.
0: You make it sound good.
5: It is.
0: Cleans up one, but you're not through.
5: Why?
0: It's a doubleheader. Who killed Rita?
5: I don't know.
0: What happened to the sapphire?
5: I don't know.
0: Where's Victor's body?
5: What do you mean?
0: It's not in the box. Oh, sure. Wind it up and make it good.
5: I don't know.
0: The wrong pitch.
5: You still don't trust me.
0: Not until you clean up the rest, no.
6: She can't, Regan. I've got the broom.
5: Victor.
6: Nice of you to remember, Catherine.
0: How do you remember?
6: I got a card file.
0: You can throw away some pages.
6: That's what I figured. I've been tagging after the two of you for some time.
0: So you're Victor. Well, it's beginning to clear. You got Hinkle to help you play dead.
6: Tell me why.
0: You tell me.
6: I'm moving up in society. I have to unload.
0: Oh, yeah, it all figures. You're dead, the wives start working for the loot. In the scramble, they take care of each other. The redhead gets the blonde. You get the redhead.
6: And take care of what's left. Now let's close the book.
0: Victor's aim was good. Catherine went down. Sanducci got Victor from the bedroom window. His sapphire ring caught the light as he sprawled on the floor. And then Sanducci climbed in off the fire escape. Catherine's hair was still long, but she wasn't tall anymore.
5: Regan.
0: Yeah, baby.
5: Victor.
0: He's through.
5: He was no good.
0: Yeah.
5: But I loved him.
0: Mm-hmm.
5: We should have met sooner. So long, soldier.
7: That's it, Regan.
0: Yeah.
7: She seemed like a nice kid.
0: Yeah. It's going to be a long trip, but she'll make it.

0: That was it. Victor was ambitious. He was moving up in society and couldn't stand a bigamy scandal. His brain worked overtime cooking up that dish. He rigged it with the blonde Helen at first, but she got it right off from the redhead, and that didn't make him cry. Took care of one. When the redhead came over to my place, Victor tagged her and put her away there. Two down, and I'm the fall guy. Then he waited for the brunette so he could finish the game. Oh, yeah. Vic was a busy fella, but he ran out of breath. Well, Sanducci put my place back in order, and nothing was left of the girls with the long hair but dandruff. I called the lion. He was mad. A whole day shot without adding a mark to his bank account. Well, Sanducci and I both came up with the same question. All three of those women were beautiful. I wonder if they'd all gone for Victor if they really knew. That Star Sapphire was a phony.
1: Jack Webb is featured as Jeff Regan, with Herb Butterfield as Anthony J. Lyon. Jeff Regan Investigator, written by Larry Roman and E. Jack Newman, produced by Sterling Tracy, is heard each week at this time over CBS. Tonight's cast included Grace Lenard, Gloria Blondell, Laurette Philbrant, John Hoyt, Jack Petrucci, Paul Frees, and David Ellis. If you're a graduate registered nurse, please listen carefully to this important message. 29,000 nurses are needed to join the new Army Nurse Corps Officers Reserve. For the first time in history, qualified nurses have the opportunity of receiving commissions in the regular Army Reserve. These nurses will remain on inactive status, ready to serve their country in time of emergency. For further information, drop a card to the Adjutant General, Washington, D.C. Original music for this program is by Milton Charles. Bob Stevenson speaking. This is CBS, the Columbia Broadcasting System.

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0: Columbia brings you another adventure of Casey, Press Photographer. Tonight and every Saturday at this time, Columbia invites you to follow Casey on his exciting assignment and to meet the strangely assorted people who pass in swift-moving parade before the shutters of his camera. Tonight, The Clue in the Cloud. In the quiet evening air, there suddenly comes a whirring of wings. It's a helicopter, apparently out of control. Like a giant bird, it flaps crazily about for a few minutes and then heads out to sea.
1: What is it?
2: Gee, it looks like a bird.
3: It's a helicopter.
4: It's a wild plane. It's out of control.
2: Did they fall?
1: Let it clear the sea.
5: Burke speaking.
6: Hey, Burke.
5: Who is this? Casey?
6: Yes, it's Casey. Listen, there's an airplane loose over the city, a helicopter. It's out of control. Something has happened to the pilot. It's headed out to sea. The Coast Guard is trying to get the plane in the air to follow it now.
5: Oh, yeah? Where are you?
6: I'm at the Blue Note.
5: I thought so. Now, listen, Casey. Go home and sleep it off. I'll see you in the morning.
6: Now, listen, are you in
5: Burke? Yes. You ought to know better than to phone me in that condition. Now, go home and go to bed.
6: Oh, stop it, Burke. I'm as sober as you are. I tell you, this is a story.
5: Okay, okay. So it's a story. What do you want me to do? Stay up all night waiting for you to get...
6: Oh, Well, Chief, I knew I could count on you. We're going down to the Coast Guard headquarters now and get all the dope we can. Maybe some pictures.
5: Who's with you?
6: Ann William.
5: All right, you crazy loon. But this had better be good. If that helicopter turns out to be a Halloween witch on the broom, you shut the last picture for me. You get that?
6: Get it. I know it by heart. Goodbye.
5: Goodbye. Ha! Helicopter. But I'm telling you, Burke, it fell into the sea like a millstone and disappeared.
7: Well, Casey, if 4,000 other people hadn't seen it, I wouldn't believe it. Whose plane was it?
8: Well, the police say it was John Hampton. He had the only helicopter around here.
7: Oh, yeah, I remember. Flew it in from his estate to the top of his office building every day.
9: Oh, pioneer, Nita.
7: And he's missing, huh?
8: Yeah, he and Mrs. Hampton both.
7: Well, take that stuff you've got to a rewrite man. Have one of the boys picked up an obituary. We've lost one of our leading citizens in a plane accident. And that's that.
8: Now, listen, Burke.
9: Casey doesn't think it was an accident.
7: Oh, for Pete's sake. And why not?
8: Burke, I think that dive into the ocean was planned. There's something phony about this story, and I want to track it down.
7: All right, all right. What do you want to do? Go chasing geese again?
9: You better let him, Burke.
7: Someday, Casey, you'll go out and cover a story that I want covered. Now, go on. Get out of here.
8: Thanks, Burke. Burke, I'll tell you, I'll make a bet with you. If I'm right about this, the drinks are on you. And right now, I'm going over to John Hampton's offices to see what I can find out.
7: Oh, you better take Williams with you. You just sit around and sulk till you get back.
9: Oh, gee, Burke, thanks.
8: Okay, Burke, we're on our way.
10: Miss Gray, aren't you? Miss Matilda Gray?
11: Yes, I was Mr. Hampton's secretary.
10: Yes, what we want is material for a little story on Mr. Hampton. Do you think you can help us?
11: He was a wonderful man. Everybody admired and respected Mr. Hampton. I don't know what else I can say.
10: He owned this building, didn't he?
11: Yes, the Hampton Importing Company occupies the top three floors. He liked the idea of having his office here in the penthouse.
10: Mm-hmm. Is that the landing platform for his helicopter out there?
11: Yes, that's it.
10: You mind if I get a picture of it?
11: Not at all. Can you take it through the window?
10: Now, let's see. Yes, I think so. Yeah, well, thank you.
11: Now, could we have an agreement?
9: Agreement?
10: Yes.
11: Well, I don't know.
10: Okay, hold it. Thank you. Well, that's one you won't have to look for in the express. Now, Miss Gray, what other interests did Mr. Hampton have?
11: Business interests? Anything at all. Well, he had a little commercial movie studio, the Aristocrat Film Company. But that's been closed up for 6 months.
10: Uh-huh. Where is that?
11: At 292 Former Street. They made short commercial reels and trailers. But it was only sort of hobby with Mr. Hampton, never made any money.
9: Well, what do you know of Mr. Hampton's family and Mrs. Hampton?
11: She was alone when she married John. Mr. Hampton. She had no living relative. And he just had an uncle. Robert K. Hampton.
10: An uncle, eh? Where's he?
9: Well, he lives somewhere on an island in the Celebes Sea. Not held by the Japanese, I understand. He's a sort of black sheep. Mr. Hamden hadn't heard from him for many years. Cindy was dead or a prisoner until... Well, maybe I shouldn't tell you this, but shortly before his death, a letter came from Australia. I didn't open it, but when Mr. Hampton read it, he seemed terribly upset. Then he told me it was from his uncle.
10: Do you have that letter now?
9: No, it seems to have disappeared.
10: And this was just before his death?
9: Yes, he may have had it in his pocket.
10: Miss Gray, this uncle, was he by any chance mentioned in Mr. Hampton's will?
9: Yes, everything. All his money, the business, the building, everything. Oh, Mr. Casey, this is all a terrible nightmare. I can't believe that he's gone. I don't know where to turn.
11: Oh, Miss Gray, it's all right. You mustn't go down. You need a rest of it. How do you know? You'll feel better.
9: I'm all right. I'm sorry. If you'll just excuse me for a moment, I'll be right back.
10: Why, certainly, Miss Gray. I'm sorry we upset you.
9: Thank you. I'll be all right.
11: Casey knew something.
10: And what?
11: A clue. He was in love with her boss.
10: You think so?
11: Mm-hmm.
10: Why?
11: Never mind. Just take a woman's word for it.
10: What's the matter, young woman?
11: Nothing. That is, you gave me a start.
10: Why should I frighten you?
11: Well, you look like...
10: And if I may ask, who are you? What are you doing here? I'm just a reporter. Who is this young lady?
11: I'm a reporter, too.
10: What are reporters doing here? If you'll pardon me, sir, who are you? My name is Robert K. Hampton. I'm John Hampton's uncle.

0: something to do with Hanson's death, huh?
1: Well, look, a guy named the Black Sheep Uncle is beneficiary in his will and suddenly gets a letter from him.
2: From Earl Bush, he's doing a suicide.
1: And the next day packed himself and his wife off in a plane for a double suicide.
0: Lieutenant Logan pronounced it an accident.
1: Yeah, well, it doesn't add up to me. This uncle ties in somehow. Come on, Ann, I got to think. Let's get out in the air.
2: The light slope loading there is a blue note, I have no doubt.
1: Talk to her.

Yeah.

0: fourth chapter already, and they ain't even started to spade the ground up.
1: Hey, come on, Ann. I suddenly got a hunch.
2: Where are we going?
1: Oh, but tomorrow, we're going back and have another look at Uncle Robert K. Hansen.

0: You may come in now.
1: Thank you.
0: This is Mr. Robert K. Hampton. Miss Williams? Mr. Casey?
1: Yes, we've met before, briefly.
2: How do you do?
1: Well, this is the young lady who was so startled yesterday when she first saw me.
0: I'm sorry, Mr. Hampton. It was just that you looked so much.
1: I know. You were struck by my resemblance to my nephew. Well, I don't blame you. You know, I never realized how much he'd got to look like me until I arrived and saw his picture here.
3: Yes, it is a striking resemblance, sir. Your hair is gray instead of brown.
0: Mm-hmm. And of course, he had a mustache.
3: Yeah, but anyone would think you were brothers otherwise.
0: I think you're quite different.
1: Well, after all, there were only 7 years difference in our ages. I was just a kid when my brother's son, John, was born.
3: Yeah, we were very sorry about what happened to your nephew, Mr. Hampton. These things are always kind of tough to take.
1: Yes, they are. But, of course, it wasn't entirely unexpected. You know, I thought John would probably come to some violent end. Why, even as a kid, he was always keyed up. Couldn't relax. We should have taken things easier. Now look at me. I spent my youth bumming around the world. Never made much, but I had fun and got along. Then I found a spot where life was pleasant, and I settled down.
3: Where was that?
1: Jurang Island, near Borneo. Paradise, simply paradise. That is, until the Japs came along. Then I somehow managed to get out. Just by the skin of my teeth, too.
0: Yes.
1: Now, well, here I am. You see, everything worked out pretty well.
0: Yes, thanks to John Hampton and Sunday's whole life.
1: Mr. You were saying...
0: I'm sorry, Mr. Hampton.
3: Do you mind if I take some pictures, Mr. Hampton? My paper wants to run a feature on you and your nephew. You know, your vastly different lives and activities, you know, the Hampton who traveled the earth and the Hampton who stayed at home.
1: That's rather a good idea, Mr. Casey. Don't mind. Let's try behind the desk there.
3: All right.
1: How's this?
3: You'll pardon me, Mr. Hampton, but your hair's a little mussed. You know, with that striking gray hair that you have, you ought to have it looking its best.
1: Oh, I'm sorry. I'll...
3: No, don't move. Miss Williams will arrange it.
0: Oh, all right.
3: Have you got a call, ma'am?
0: Uh-huh. It's been right in my bag. Now, just a second.
1: Thank you. Fine, that's it. Now, Mr. Hampton, hold it. Want another?
0: I'm sure that one picture should be enough.
1: Just lay as you please.
3: Well, we'll take one more. Just one more for good luck. Now, hold that just as you are, right there.
0: Oh, but I'm afraid I'm in that one, too. Your camera was pointed right at me.
3: Well, we'll see when they develop. Now, thank you both very much.
1: Thank you. You know, Mr. Casey, I'm somewhat of a camera fan myself.
3: Now, that's so?
1: Yes, taking pictures all my life. I have some beautiful shots of Jurang Island. I was wondering if perhaps you couldn't print them along with the feature on my nephew and me. Not that I would want to monopolize the story, of course, no. But I only thought it might set off the differences in us. More dramatically, you know, give it a little added color.
3: Yeah, sure, that might be an angle. Let's see the pictures.
1: Yes, well, I have a few small ones in my wallet here.
3: Uh-huh.
1: The Jets got most of my stuff, of course.
3: Oh, yes, I can imagine.
1: Let me see now. Yes, here's the nice shot. Mount Tonamau.
3: Look at this, Anne.
0: Beautiful.
1: And this is a view of my backyard, so to speak. Looking north.
0: Is that you and Alex?
1: Yes, that's me. I used the self-timer. Set it and then ran and got into the picture. Used a flexo camera with F3.5 lens at 1/20th of a second.
3: It's not bad.
1: What's this one? That's me again. Same trick. That was taken from the front porch.
3: Looking south?
1: Yes.
0: That's lovely country. Looks almost like a stage setting. I think perhaps we're boring these people, Mr. Hampton.
1: Yes, I'm afraid we are.
3: No, really, not at all. I'd like to use these pictures. They're exceptional shots.
0: Mm-hmm. And pictures always dress up a feature.
1: Well, you're all right. But you will be careful to return them to me, won't you? They're the only prints I have, and I treasure them beyond worry.
3: I'll see them with kid gloves.
1: Thank you, Mr. Casey.
3: Well, that's all right. Now, I think we better be pushing off. Time and deadlines wait for no man.
0: And no woman either. We're happy to meet Mr. Hampton, and we hope you like it.
1: I think I shall. Take good care of the pictures.
3: Right. Look for them in the morning express.
0: Bye. Thank you.
2: Goodbye.
0: I don't like that young man. He's too clever.
1: Now, darling, take it easy. After all, he's only a newspaper photographer.
0: Are you sure this article on you is a good idea?
1: Of course. We'll need it. Why do you think I went to all that work to get those pictures? The public must be convinced, too. Now, don't worry, my dear. There'll be no slip-up.
0: There better hadn't be. Not after 11 years of planning and waiting.
1: Now that those people have the pictures, I must set fire to the evidence.
0: You mean burn the negative?
1: There are little fires and big fires.
0: Oh, you mean...
1: Yes. Tomorrow night, a nice

0: see that negative there.
1: Uh-huh,
0: here
1: you are. Yes, sir. That I call a nice layout.
0: Yeah. Pictures look pretty good, huh?
1: Mm-hmm. My article's all right, too.
0: Mm-hmm.
1: You know, someday I'm going to teach you how to read.
0: Oh, yeah. The leaves have sure rang on and came out really bright and clear, didn't they?
1: Mm-hmm.
0: Hey, Ann, look at this.
1: What?
0: You notice anything strange about those two shots taken in Hampton's front and backyard?
1: No.
0: Well, I do. Look at this bank of clouds here.
1: Uh-huh.
0: It looks sort of like a face, doesn't it?
1: Oh, sure. It looks like my Aunt Sophie.
0: Now, quit clowning. Look at it close.
1: I'm looking.
0: Well, now, that's supposed to be a view looking north.
1: That's right.
0: Well, here's exactly the same formation in the view looking south.
1: Well, that's queer.
0: Queer? It's a physical impossibility. There haven't been two cloud formations exactly alike since the first day of creation.
1: Well, then these things were
0: fake. Yeah, they were beautifully fake. You know, I thought Hampton froze a little when you made that crack.
1: Which crack?
0: About those pictures looking almost like a stage setting. No, Annie. Hampton gave us these pictures for the paper for a reason. He wants everyone to see them. He wants everyone to think that he has lived all these years miles away from here, and that he arrived here just in time to have a pot of gold fall into his lap.
1: Oh, that's a little too neat, isn't it?
0: Yeah, these pictures are all he's got to prove he wasn't here all the time.
1: Well, if he was here, how do we know he didn't murder John Hampton? He had the motive, all right. The world gives him everything.
0: Yeah, right under John Hampton's feet. Hey, who said something like that?
1: Mm.
0: Ernie. Right, me and my shadow. Annie, I think I got it. Quick, let me look at your comb.
1: Well, sure, Casey. But here, but what on earth, you know?
0: Wait a minute. Here, look at this. A hair. A long gray hair. I gotta take this down to Logan and have him run some tests on it. I'll see you back here in about an hour. Thanks. I just wanted to check on him. Let's see. Yeah, here it is. Look, Bert. This one of Hampton with Miss Gray in the background. You see this?
2: Yeah. And what a sugar-coated look she's got on her portrait.
1: Oh, let me see.
0: Don't she look like a mother whose son has just been made president of his class or something?
2: She in love with this guy?
1: Of course not.
0: You sure am?
1: She just met him.
0: Uh-huh. You swore she was in love with her boss.
1: That's right. And a woman like that couldn't be in love with two men.
0: Why not?
1: Because she's the perfect one-man woman type.
0: Uh-huh, that's all I wanted to hear. I got a theory on this case, and this just about puts a pin on it. Come on.
1: Well, where are we going?
0: We got a little job of breaking and entering to do. We're going to crash the deserted studio of the Aristocrat Film Company.
1: Oh.

0: I just about got it.
1: Isn't this a tiny little bit illegal?
0: I can fix that with Logan. He and I are just like that. There we are. Come on, we gotta work fast.
1: Oh, spooky, isn't it?
0: When did I light a match? See any light switches around here?
1: Wait a minute. Here's one.
0: That's better. Wow, so this is the Aristocrat movie studio, huh?
1: And a fine place to bring a young girl in the dead of night.
0: Annie, you see those crates over there?
1: Yeah.
0: I'll bet you 10 to 1 they're full of prop palms, grass mats, and tropical foliage. Let's see.
1: All right. Mrs. Casey, your intuition is appalling. I'm glad I didn't cover that bit.
0: Artificial flowers, trees, rocks, leaves, everything you need to build up a nice little South Sea Island setting right here.
1: You mean Anderson could have sneaked in here alone, arranged a beautiful little tropic setting, and taken pictures all over the place?
0: Not only could have, he did, with a self-timer. And by changing the bushes and foliage around, he got the so-called view from his front porch and the one from his back porch.
1: Well, where's the sky with a funny cloud formation?
0: It's hanging right over your head. Look up.
1: All those big
0: hanging things? Yeah. It's one of those are backgrounds, you see, held up there by these ropes tied right here.
1: Oh, Rick,
0: hey, look out. You want to kill us both? You pull that knot and all those heavy drops crash down on our heads.
1: Oh, sorry. I only thought you might want to get them down to see if you could find the one with the cross.
0: Yeah, but we'll have to snub the rope around his peg and let the drop down gradually. Those things are heavy.
2: Put your hands up, Casey Hampton.
1: Got a gun.
2: You too, Miss Williams.
1: Oh, yes, sir.
2: You seem surprised to see me, Mr. Casey. Why? Do you forget that I own this studio now? It's rather I who should be surprised. What are you doing here?
0: We're looking for Churang Island. And you?
2: I came to burn this place down. For a reason that you may have already surmised.
0: Yes. You didn't want anyone to find out where you made those phony pictures, did you?
2: No, and I don't want you to tell them. And you won't if you and your charming lady friend should get trapped here and cremated.
0: There's rather an ugly name for that. Murder.
2: A murder is not a murder until it's proven so. But before I kill you, I want you to tell me something.
0: Yes, I expected that. Most murders are very cautious to know where they slipped up. All right, I'll tell you, Mr. John Hampton.
2: Oh, you guessed that too.
0: Of course. You're not Robert K. Hampton. There never was any Robert K. Hampton. You never fled from the Japs on Churang Island. You picked that place because it would be impossible to check your story. This whole thing was arranged between you and Miss Matilda Gray. You planned this for years and been in love with her for years.
2: Go on.
0: You drew your will to a fictitious uncle and probably faked up enough credentials so that you could appear to be that uncle.
1: And then when the time came, all you had to do was drug your wife, put her in a helicopter.
0: There was just enough fuel to get over the ocean and set the controls and let her go.
2: Don't you think the plan was clever?
0: Fiendishly clever. And it was clever of you to spend 10 years working out your disguise. Most criminals try to change their identity by putting on a disguise. You achieved a change by taking one off. One you had worn for 10 years. You shaved your mustache, bleached the dye out of your hair, and then came down here and took a few pictures of yourself in a tropical setting. Then, the very next day, you turned up as the long-lost uncle, inheriting all your own money, and in a position to marry Miss Matilda Gray.
2: I fooled everyone but you, Mr. Casey. Tell me, why did you suspect me?
0: Well, being a photographer, maybe I looked too closely at your pictures. And you made the mistake of using the same sky in all of them.
2: No. Clever of you to notice it.
1: Well, you picked up on one other little thing, too. Still,
0: remember
1: when I combed it for you,
0: Captain? Yes, under the police microscope, a strand of your hair still showed traces of brown dye.
1: It's those little things, Mr.
0: Hampton. Perhaps. And then, of course, you should never have let me get a picture of Matilda Gray off guard. For although she treated you badly and seemed to hate you, her love showed up in the faces plainly as though it were written there.
2: Very interesting.
0: And as Anne told me, a woman like Matilda Gray couldn't love two men. It turned out she didn't. Both men were you.
2: Quite right. Now, before you have a chance to turn this story over to the police, I'm afraid I shall have to shoot you both.
1: I wonder if you'd mind shooting me first. The sight of blood, you know.
2: You can't afford the joke, Miss Williams.
1: Oh, no. I don't want to be too near. May I stand over there by those ropes?
2: Wherever you wish.
1: Thank you.
2: easy, kid. Nice going.
1: Well, darling, you told me not to pull that knot. And...
2: Annie, this was an inspiration. I could just about kiss you.
1: Oh, so I've got to save your life to deserve one stingy little kiss.

0: double scotch for Ernie at the piano, too. Go easy, Casey.
1: One for his shadow.
0: Yeah.
1: And one for you, Ethelbert, and a double for Grace.
0: Hey, Casey.
1: And see what the boys in the back room will have, too.
0: And what would you like, Mr. Burke?
2: Oh, please, Ethelbert. How much is sarsaparilla?
0: Well, as Carrie Nation once said, quote, he who partakes only of nature's will.

0: 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KC Plus Photographer is directed by Albert Ward and produced for Columbia by John Deep. Tonight's story was written by Charles Holden.
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2: For your enjoyment, Wrigley's Spearmint Chewing Gum presents from Hollywood, Edmund O'Brien as...
3: Johnny Dollar.
4: Good evening. This is Mr. Snell, secretary.
3: Oh, sure. Hi.
4: I was unable to reach Mr. Snell before he left for the West Coast, but he asked me to outline the case to you and hoped you'd follow him out there. It's quite serious.
3: Oh? What is it?
4: Our company has been carrying the policies on a line of pleasure boats for a West Coast sales agency, the Aerocraft Cruisers. Within the past 2 weeks, three of them have sunk, with no survivors.
3: Bad risks.
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0: Snell? Millard Snell?
1: Who is it?
0: It's Dollar.
1: Dollar? Hurry up. Get aboard.
2: Now watch it. She's wet tonight. Hey, give me your arm.
0: Come on. Thanks.
1: Didn't think you were going to make it.
0: You talked to your secretary?
1: Yes, but that was yesterday from Chicago.
0: Well, I didn't know where you were until I called her from the Los Angeles airport a couple of hours ago. Then when I got here, your hotel told me you just left to charter a boat. What's up?
1: Myers, how long will it be?
2: Robert should be here any minute, Mr. Snell. Couldn't leave without him.
1: All right, if you can hurry him up anyway, do it. Come on in the cabin, Dollar. Out of this foul night air. Spark. I thought it was bad sometimes in Hartford. Another cruiser's been reported, Dollar.
0: An arrow craft?
1: Yes. Reported by a private plane between here and Catalina Island. That's 30 miles offshore.
0: The Coast Guard been notified?
1: Yes, but candidly, I hope we see it before they do. Find out what we insured, if we can find it in this fog.
0: Find it? You mean this one is still afloat?
1: Before dark, yes, barely afloat.
3: Robert, hurry, get aboard.
1: Ah, there he is, the navigator we've been waiting for. I hope he's sober.
0: Tell me, what have you learned so far? What makes them sink?
1: I don't know. The sales agent, Fred Crocker, you'll meet him, swears by aircraft. Says they're one of the best hulls afloat.
0: Yeah, but the fact remains they've been sinking.
1: Uh-huh, and a tragic fact, too. The loss of life so far has been horrible. 3 28-foot boats, 11 fatalities. No trace of the cruisers, even. But a life ring or two.
0: Must have been deep water, then. What about bodies?
1: 7 have been recovered, and 4 still missing. Ah, we're getting started.
0: It was 10 p.m. when we left the quiet resort village, and it was dawn when we saw in the fog what we had been unable to find during a whole night of searching. The arrow craft, without sign of life, was almost entirely awash, bow down in the channel swell.
1: That's close enough, Myers.
2: Right.
1: We don't want to nudge her. She's liable to roll over.
2: Well, here we are, but there's nothing we can do about her.
4: How she stays up is beyond me.
1: Any chance of towing it in?
4: Not in that shape. Give her any weight, she'll just take more water and go down.
0: Can you put me aboard?
4: If you want to go, I can put you there, but I don't know what your weight is going to do. She's ready to roll. What do you think, Roberts?
1: Oh, well, put him over the stern. That shouldn't upset her. You'd better get some of those clothes off, Della, while we swing around.
0: All right.
1: You think it's worth it? You're going aboard?
0: Worth it? I'm not going for a night like that without having a look at it.
1: Gives me the creeps. The thing awash like that. Looks dead.
0: Yeah, too dead. Why isn't there anyone aboard? Why isn't somebody hanging onto the side?
2: Okay, Dollar, we'll move into it now.
0: I'm ready.
2: Hey, get back there on the transom. That's it. Right there. I'll swing you right into it.
0: Right.
2: There you are. Go ahead.
0: Okay.
2: Hey, get off the go. And stay amidships. Tug it to either side. You'll roll.
0: I'm all right.
1: Anything there?
0: Yeah. Yeah, there's something here. There's a girl in the cabin. Her body floated face down in the flooded cabin, held in there by the narrowness of the passageway. After an unpleasant and ticklish 15 minutes, she was lifted aboard the other boat by 3 suddenly silent men. There was little else I could do on the derelict but memorize the name and address on the certificate of ownership. So I left it and followed the girl.
1: I didn't bargain for this, Dollar. It doesn't bother me to read about 11 of them, but this girl, why, she can't be over 18.
0: Yeah, I noticed.
5: You know, if it was a guy, it wouldn't hit so hard. But a kid like this, beautiful.
0: Myers.
2: Yes, sir?
0: Have you radioed in about this?
2: I waited to find out whether you wanted to stand by the boat or not.
0: No. We'll start right back. Get word to the police. Ask them to meet us. I think it's a case for them. The boat's registered to a Chester McNeil, Newport Beach address.
2: McNeil, Newport Beach address.
1: McNeil, yes, all right. You want to get us started, Roberts?
2: Right.
1: What'd you find, Dollar?
0: Come here, look at this. See? Behind her ear. You see the bruise?
1: Yeah.
0: I noticed it when I was getting her out of the cabin.
6: she been slugged?
0: She could have been. His long black hair, you see here? The water's ruined most of it, but there's still part of a braid. It could have been a hard blow, one that might have killed a man, but her braid might have softened it. I'm looking for an answer to why she was on that boat, alone and dead. It was an answer I never did actually find and prove, because in the final analysis, the death of this beautiful, dark-haired girl was no more important than any of the rest of them. She was taken to the county morgue, and after making my formal statement to the police and giving them my informal theories, I followed her there.
7: Well, I take it that the deceased is not a personal friend of yours.
0: That's right, Dr. Sane. I'm an insurance investigator. I'm in Southern California because a number of people have died.

0: Caruso case.
1: Water makes it difficult. Why do you ask?
0: On the rest of the sinkings, the boats themselves have been blamed. But after today, it seems to me there's a possibility that something else has caused them, at least this one.
1: The contusions?
0: Yes. There were two other people on that boat, the owner, Chester McNeil, and his father. But the girl's body was the only one aboard. Why?
1: I didn't know the particulars.
0: I think the girl wore braids, Doctor. If she did, could she have survived a blow that would have killed the two men?
1: Protection? Well, location of the wound would bear you out behind the ear.
0: Could she have been knocked unconscious, been thrown overboard, and then recovered enough to get back on? Could this have happened to the girl?
1: Are you suggesting homicide, Mr. Dollar?
0: I'm not sure. Then I'm not sure why perfectly good boats start sinking without survivors, either.
1: They have to make autopsy examination to determine the degree of concussion.
0: Well, that's why I asked. Are you going to perform one?
1: In the state of California, Mr. Dollar, except in cases of unquestionable criminal acts, autopsy is allowed upon only permission of the next of kin. Now, this contusion, well, it could have been sustained so many ways.
0: Yes, I know, I know.
1: Matter of fact, arrangements have already been made to move the body to a private establishment.
0: Oh. Could you give me her mother's address?
1: Why, yes, I suppose so. But I'd be doing no more than saving you a search of the phone book.

0: What is it you want?
1: Mrs. Caruso, I'm the man that found your daughter.
0: Oh. Then why have you come here? You shouldn't know my grief.
1: I do, Mrs. Caruso, but I'd like to talk with you if I could.
0: What is there to say? I don't want to see you. There is no room for sympathy.
1: I didn't know anything about your daughter, but I'd like to. I'd like to hear about her.
0: Why do you do this?
1: Because I don't think her death was accidental.
0: Oh, go away. Why do you say this? My girl, she never did no wrong.
1: Oh, I didn't mean that, Mrs. Caruso. Please, may I come in?
0: All right. It's my house. I'm sorry. It's not cared for. There have been so many things today.
1: Well, I won't stay long.
0: She was a good girl. She was going to marry Chester. His father was with them. She was going to marry Chester. Oh, we hoped it so much, Antonia and me, that it would be a good marriage.
1: Mrs. Caruso.
0: We always dreamed. We were good people, only poor. We gave everything so Antonia would be better. She was so beautiful. She was going to marry Chester.
1: I'm sorry to bother you at a time like this. I am.
0: Now, she's gone. I saw her.
1: I saw her, too. And I want to learn why she's gone. Now, Mrs. Caruso, is there any reason that you can think of why there should have been trouble on this trip in the McNeil boat?
0: Oh, no. They go many times. They love the boat. They go many times, always with his father to take care of them. He loved her, too. My daughter, he called her. She was going to marry his Chester. Be so happy.
1: Please, Mrs. Caruso.
0: Oh, my Antonia. Antonia. Please, go. You know my grief. Leave my house. Leave my house.

0: I left her house and drove back to Millard Snell's hotel. It was 7 p.m., and I hoped we could get to Crocker, the West Coast agent for Arrowcraft, before the night was out. But I found Snell white-faced when I opened the door and too anxious to show me the front page of the evening paper.
1: I didn't know where to find you, Dollar.
2: For what?
1: And you hadn't heard. Fred Crocker, the Arrowcraft agent. He was killed this afternoon.
2: How?
1: It says traffic, hit-and-run victim. But I don't believe it. Look at this.
0: Violence in another form preceded the tragedy.

story said. Crocker's sales office was entered earlier today in a bold daylight strike. The interior was wrecked, but whether or not the entry was for purposes of theft has not been ascertained. The writer didn't make any definite statements. But reading between the lines, you knew that he was exploring the possibility that revenge was at the bottom of both the violence and the tragedy. That those who had lost family or friends in the Arrowcraft sinkings had wrecked Crocker's office and then killed him. But remembering the bruise behind the Caruso girl's ear, I didn't believe that either.

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0: Snell and I drove out to what had been Crocker's sales office. A sheriff's deputy met us outside and took us in.
1: Give me some light if... there's a switch.
2: Well, not as bad as it could be. At least the drawers aren't dumped.
0: These are from a file cabinet. We'll start here.
1: What are you looking for?
0: Crocker's sales records.
1: Sales records?
0: The names and addresses of all the people who bought Arrowcrafts from him. I don't think we'll find it.
1: I don't get you.
0: We've got a theory that those boats didn't just sink, that they were boarded, that the people who've been lost were slugged before they were drowned, and that the boats were scuttled. What do you think of it?
1: Why would anybody set out to wreck Arrowcraft?
0: Well, that I don't know. Probably because they're linked to something important. Maybe something or somebody is on an Arrowcraft and somebody else doesn't know which one.
3: Here's the sales folder, Dollar. It's empty, all right.
0: Sure it is. That gives them the location of every Arrowcraft between here and San Diego. Sheriff, nobody has said where Crocker was when this place was entered.
1: They don't know yet. You got a theory?
0: Yeah, that he was here. Yeah, that after the list of names and addresses was taken, he was dragged out of here and killed with a car for the same reason the others have been killed. Because alive, they might have been identifying witnesses.
1: Well, they say everybody's got a right to his own opinion, but that's too crazy for me.
0: Well, I don't blame you. It's too crazy for anybody. Maybe so crazy it'll never be cleared up. Expense account item 2, $112 cost of entertainment that same night for as many members of the press as I could get hold of. They listened to my theory, agreed that it was unbelievable, but worth printing on the grounds of sensationalism. The story made the morning editions, most of the papers slanting it towards warning the Arrowcraft owners listed in Crocker's stolen records. But it didn't look so unbelievable because it had a companion piece. A night watchman at one of the yacht clubs lay near death from gunshot wounds after apprehending a prowler aboard an Arrowcraft. The prowler was being held at the county jail. Who is this guy, Sergeant?
4: Jerry LaBarber's the name he uses. We put a search on him last night. He's one of those things you call a known hoodlum because nobody's been able to pin much on him. Known to the police in Las Vegas, L.A., and San Diego, to name a few. Here he is. I hope you had better luck with him than we did.
0: If you meant that, you'd leave me alone with him for the rest of the day.
4: Sorry. Off the bunk, LaBarber. You got a visitor. On your feet. Stand up.
5: Okay, hero. You got me up. What's the matter with you?
0: What's missing, LaBarber?
5: What?
0: What's lost? What were you looking for on the Arrowcraft? Come on, who are you working for?
5: I'm out of work. Why don't you save your breath?
0: How many of the other killings were you mixed up in?
5: What other killings? I get into a scrape with an eager night watchman, and now you talk about pinning another killings on me. What is this?
0: Who are you working for?
5: I'm out of work.
0: You could do yourself some good, you know.
5: I'm not complaining, am I?
0: You were off to a pretty good start. Even if that watchman lives, you're going to be tried for assault with intent to kill. That's a long rap. You might make it shorter by using your head.
5: Is that a promise? Don't make me laugh.
0: You're a sucker, LaBarber. But this is a promise. I'm going to see you charged for Crocker's murder.
5: Who's Crocker?
0: And I'm going into the business of searching Arrowcrafts myself. Don't be stupid. Why not put the blame where it belongs?
5: Blame for what?
0: Okay, Sergeant, I've had enough.
5: So have I.
4: I wonder how long it takes to get that way. For what?
5: I could buy and sell you, you cheap tin star.
4: Well, what do you think?
0: He's covering for somebody, isn't he?
4: Hank, you're right. You shouldn't have tipped your hand so much about searching the boats. Word's going to get out.
0: Out of a jail cell?
4: And he called for a lawyer, one of the hot men from L.A. We can refuse him visitors, but not a private session with a criminal who happens to be his lawyer.
0: Oh, I'd like to hear that one.
4: You should. It's going to put a bigger bullseye on your back than that newspaper story did.
0: There was no trouble that day, and no progress. We had time to contact two Arrowcraft owners that afternoon and went aboard their boats. Nothing came of it but a feeling of frustration because we didn't know what we were looking for, how large or small it was, whether to empty fire extinguishers or break and open batteries. That night the news broke that the night watchman had died of his wounds. Snell and I made an attempt at eating dinner and took a bottle of cognac to my room to see what it could do. The phone call came at 9:30. Hello?
6: Hello?
0: Well, this is Dollar speaking. Who's this?
6: I'm in a phone booth, so don't bother trying to trace this call. It's about the boat trouble.
0: All right. What about it?
6: Not over the phone. You have to come up here.
0: Where do I meet you?
6: I've got to be careful. You'll know why when I talk to you. You have to come alone.
0: What else?
6: There's a place called Leeds Bar. It's on Long Beach Boulevard, 3 blocks up from the beach. You'll see the sign.
0: I'll find it.
6: You can make it in an hour. But you've got to be alone.
0: I will be.
6: All right. 11:15.
7: What was that?
0: Some girl says she wants to talk about the Arrow Crafts. Wants me to meet her in Long Beach.
7: Don't be ridiculous. You're not going.
0: Somebody has to do something.
7: Nothing as foolhardy as this. You've been expecting them to make a move. Here it is. You don't for a minute think she's telling the truth.
0: I won't find out sitting here swilling brandy with you. I wasted 10 minutes in Newport circling through alleys and side streets to shake any tail that might have been put on me. And then I headed up the coast highway. At exactly 10:45, I was ordering a drink in Leeds Bar. It arrived simultaneously with a metallic nudge in the ribs from a man who had taken the stool on my right.
8: Drink it, Dollar. We've got to go.
0: I was supposed to get a message from a girl.
8: You've had it. Come on, drink up.
0: All right.
8: Now leave. We'll meet you outside the door.
0: Do I get to talk with this girl?
8: She's outside.
0: Okay.
8: This way. Here's a car. No, you get in front of her. I'll get him back.
0: Where to now?
9: Just a little way. You weren't followed?
0: I made it a point not to be. Well, you wanted to talk.
9: Yeah, I do. I don't know what's going to happen to me, but I don't think I care anymore. It's been like I killed all those people who've died.
0: Take it easy, honey. You mean their deaths are your fault?
9: Sort of, yeah. I mean, I could have stopped it, but I was afraid to because one of his men would have killed me. And I thought he'd stop me for this.
0: He? Who do you mean? Hey, watch what you're going.
8: Yeah, let's stop, Gwen. This is as good a place as any.
9: Yeah. I didn't go to the police because I have a record. And he's so powerful, he could have made it look like blackmail and it wouldn't have gone any farther.
0: Who is so powerful?
9: George Masterson.
0: George Masterson? Who's he?
9: He seems like a businessman. He owns a line of furniture stores. I've known him for 3 years. It was one of those things where, well, every once in a while I'd learn something about him. Until I finally understood what he really was, and he knew I did.
0: What kind of payment do you expect for what you're telling me?
8: Dollar.
9: I hadn't thought of money. I swear I hadn't.
0: All right. Go ahead.
9: Masterson's as far outside the law as you can get. Narcotics, jewels and furs, aliens, Mexican gold, anything. He runs the West Coast for a combination that has headquarters in Italy.
0: Who knows this?
9: I do. And I wrote it all down, please, to prove it. Like the names he uses for all his bank accounts to evade income tax, all of it. That's what he's been looking for on those boats.
0: Well, and he was afraid.
9: Writing it down was the only way I could think of to protect myself. He was afraid of me because I knew so much about him. He was going to have me killed. We were in Mexico when I told him, Ensenada. When he didn't believe me, I showed him a copy. I told him I'd hidden the original on a boat I'd visited, and that if he killed me, I had a way of letting the police know which one.
0: Which one is it?
9: I was lying to him. I didn't put it on a boat. I was lying. Arrow Craft was only a name I remembered. When he asked me, I said Arrow Craft.
0: You mean there's nothing on those boats and 16 people have died?
9: I know. I know I was wrong. I should have. But when you're scared, you only think of yourself.
8: Don't, Gwen, honey. You'll be all right.
0: This paper you say you wrote, where is it?
9: I have it here. I want you to take it.
8: All right, get out, Dollar. I want to take her home.
0: I didn't fully believe her until I had finished reading her denunciation of George Masterson after they'd left me. But by the end of it, I knew that in my hands was the hottest document in California. I knew that hundreds of rotten lives could be crumbled and millions of dollars in criminal traffic could be stopped. And it did away with the possibility of any suit against Arrowcraft or your company. But it wasn't enough. I should have gone to the authorities with it then. Instead, I took a room for the night and mailed it to the FBI in the morning. Then I went after Masterson. I found him in a plush office in one of his furniture stores.
9: Here. Just a moment, sir. You can't go in there. Miss Masterson.
10: What's the meaning of this? You're announced before you get in here.
0: Not this morning, Masterson.
6: I'm sorry, sir.
10: Get somebody to throw this man out. What's the matter with you? Who are you?
0: Johnny Dollar, working on the Arrowcraft sinkings. Gwen Thomas. I've read her statement.
10: I don't know what you're talking about.
0: About 16 deaths. The FBI can have you for the rest. But I want you for those 16 deaths.
10: Get away from me.
0: Get away from you.
10: Stay away from me.
0: Get up.
10: Excuse me.

As far as I was concerned, that was it. The girl was placed under protective custody by the FBI and the district attorney, who had worked out 75 counts on Masterson's indictment before I left. It's too bad that all of the next of kin of the 16 dead can't sit in the jury box. Expense account item 3, same as item 1. 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

0: Yours truly, Johnny Dollar, stars Edmund O'Brien in the title role and is written by Gil Dowd and David Ellis with music composed and conducted by Leith Stevens. Edmund O'Brien can soon be seen starring in the Columbia Pictures production 7-Eleven Ocean Drive. 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The makers of Wrigley's Spearmint Chewing Gum invite you to join us next week at this same time when, from Hollywood, Edmund O'Brien returns in another adventure of...
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2: The biggest of all game, public dandruff that tries to destroy our heritage. 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The Green Hairnet strikes again!

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3: The city bus lines have become headline news. Accident after accident had occurred, all seemingly unrelated, and yet with startling regularity.
4: Driver, look up there. Truck up ahead.
5: Hey, what the?
6: He's turning right in front of us. What is it?

0: car driver.
1: Something's wrong.
2: Come on, get going. We'll be late for work.
3: Give us a decent service.
0: Empty.
1: Empty? The tank was full when I started up. Something must have happened to that tank.
4: Hey, driver, you better slow down. There's a turn at the foot of this hill.
5: I can't. The brakes won't hold. The macro will turn over when we hit that turn.

0: line.
1: Sorry, folks, everybody out. Got us whole leaking tire. Don slapped twice on this trip.
0: No, no.
1: All out.

0: secretary to Britt Reid, publisher of the Daily Sentinel, isn't easy. Since all these complaints about the city bus line have been pouring in.
1: I know, Miss Case.
0: There. That's the third pile this morning. And these are only the ones addressed to you personally.
1: Well, at least no one blames me for all the accidents during the past week.
0: The city bus line seems to be breaking down completely. No one seems to know whom to blame.
1: It's bad enough the way bus service has been disrupted. Without taking into account all the people who have been injured in the accidents that have occurred lately.
0: The Clarion's running editorials asking for private ownership of the bus line.
1: That may be the solution. Yet up until recently, the city has done a competent job of running the buses.
0: What stand is the Daily Sentinel going to take, Mr. Reed? Well, so far, we've been rather non-committal.
1: If the city transportation department doesn't do something soon to stop this sort of thing, naturally the Sentinel has...
2: Hi, Reed. Hi, Cassie.
1: Did you bring the photographs I sent you for, Axford?
2: Sure. That's what's in this big envelope, Reed.
1: I'll have a look at them. Did you get a picture of every accident that happened on the bus lines the past week or so?
2: Yep, every one. Look at that one. Ain't that something?
1: And that's the one where the bus overturned on a curve at the foot of a hill.
0: Several people were injured in that accident.
2: You said it. That picture was taken a short time after it happened. You can see there's a big crowd around.
1: There's a crowd around in each of these photographs. Well, the Sentinel did a good job in getting photographers on the spot in a hurry.
2: Oh, that we did, Reed. Golly, look at that one, will you? The bus slammed right through a store window.
1: Pretty bad. Here's one where a bus hit a truck.
0: Look at that funny-looking little man off to the side there. See? With that cap on and those big ears. He looks like, well, a weasel or something.
2: Let's see. Oh, you mean in this picture?
3: And he screamed, though.
0: No, not in that one, Axford. I mean here in the one where the bus hit the truck.
2: Yeah, he's in that one, too. He looks like he... Hey, now, how come he's in both of them pictures, I wonder?
1: Hold on. Isn't that the same man in this third picture?
2: Where?
1: See, they're off to the left.
0: Well, it is the same one. It doesn't seem possible he could have been on the spot in each of those cases. Each of those accidents was in a different section of the city.
1: Now, wait a minute. We have two more photographs here. One where a wheel came off a bus. Another where a bus hit a streetcar.
2: Well, let's see if that guy's in them pictures, too.
1: I don't find him in this
0: one. Look in the center behind the crowd. That looks like his head. Right there, Mr. Reed.
1: Well, you're right. That is he.
2: Well, suffering snakes. Look, he's in this one, too, way off to the side there.
0: Say, there's more than just coincidence here, I should say.
2: Now, how the devil do you suppose that little runt got to all them accidents? And why would he want to be there?
1: He could have gone there in a car accident. By following a bus he knew was due to have an accident.
2: Holy crow. You don't mean to say you think them accidents might have been planned, do you, Reed?
1: Well, they could have been, I guess. Though I won't go so far as to say I actually think they were. However, I'm curious to know why that man was at the scene of each accident.
0: If there was some way to find that man, maybe the police could find out if he knows anything about those accidents.
2: Sure, maybe they could. But how are you going to find a guy in a big city like this?
1: I have an idea.
2: Yeah? What is it, Reed?
1: Take these photographs downstairs. Have them make enlargements, eliminating the picture of the wreck, leaving only the head and shoulders of that man as he stands in the crowd.
2: What could that do?
1: We'll publish the best one in the Sentinel.
2: What for?
0: Publish it?
1: Yes. Remember, the Sentinel's running a contest this month. That roaming photographer thing where a picture is taken here and there throughout the city of small crowds. And some one person's face is picked out and enlarged.
2: Sure. And the person whose picture is put in the paper comes in and gets tickets to a show.
1: That's right. We'll publish that man's picture, telling him to come in for his free tickets. When he appears, we can get a line on him and the police can question him.
2: Say, Reed, that's a swell idea.
0: It is a good idea.
1: I'm glad you agree. Axford, you get the pictures made up, and I'll have Gunnigan run one of them off. After that, we'll sit back and wait for results. The following day, in his room in a remote part of the city, the little man in question looked up as the door opened and his girlfriend, Mamie, entered carrying a newspaper.
4: Hey, Monk, your picture's in the paper.
1: My picture? What for?
4: Oh, well, take it easy, fella. The coppers aren't after you yet. Seems like you won a prize or something.
1: I didn't try for no prize.
4: It's right here in the Daily Sentinel. Look.
1: Well, read what it says, Mimi.
4: Okay. It says, winner in our roaming photographer contest. If the man whose head is encircled in the above photograph will come to the city desk at the Daily Sentinel, he'll receive two tickets to the hit musical Music in the Air, currently showing at the Playhouse.
1: So, that's what it is. Yeah, the devil was out of any tickets.
4: Hey, are you nutty? He for that show is selling for $4.40 a seat.
1: So what?
4: So I want to see it. Come on, Monk. Go get the tickets and take me to that show.
1: But I tell you, maybe I don't want to go.
4: Oh, Monk. Won't you do it for me? Please?
1: Yeah. Okay, Mamie, for you, I'll do. I'll get on this afternoon and pick up the tickets.
5: Well, Gargan, it's after 5 o'clock, so I'm going home. If there's anything else...
6: Say, Chief, I was trying to get in touch with you a while ago. That guy whose picture was in the paper came in for his tickets.
5: He did, eh? Good.
6: Well, he gave a phony name and address, as we found out by checking. But the cops picked him up as he was leaving, so as to question him.
5: Have you heard what they found out?
6: Not yet. I've been waiting for a call from Axford. He went down to police headquarters with him, but nothing's come through yet.
5: I see. I'll be anxious to know what information they get. When Axford gets in touch with you, be sure to have
6: him. Here he comes now, Chief.
7: Hey, how you doing, Gunnigan?
6: I thought you were going to give me a ring when you got
7: the
6: phone.
7: Wasn't any use, Gunnigan. The cops couldn't get a thing from that weasel-faced guy. They finally had to let him go.
5: I see. Well, I guess I'll run along. If you hear anything exciting, call me at home.
7: Okay, Reed. See you later.
6: So long, Chief.
5: Goodbye. See you in the morning, Gunnigan.
6: Thanks.

0: Britt Reed left the Sentinel building and went to his apartment, where Kito, his faithful Filipino valet, and the only person knowing his identity as the Green Hornet, was waiting. Britt told Kito about the man in the photographs.
1: You really think little man have something to do with bus accidents, Mr. Britt?
2: Well, doesn't it seem strange to you that he should show up at each scene of an accident, Kito?
1: Oh, yes. That seemed more than coincidence.
2: That's the way I look at it. I have a feeling that man is connected in some way with those bus accidents. That's what his motive would be. It's hard to guess. Just how he could be connected is a puzzle.
1: The police get no information from him?
2: None, Kato.
1: You're not content to a drop matter, then?
2: What do you think?
1: I think you try to do something to make sure if little man had anything to do with accidents.
2: Right. I'm going to a show tonight.
1: You'll go to show?
2: Yes. I'm going to see Music in the Air. And I'll have a seat directly behind those occupied by that little man and whatever companion he brings. If he did have any connection with those accidents, I'm going to find a way to make him break down and show just what that connection is.

0: before you went to the theater, kid, I want to give you a few directions.
1: Yes, sir. What I to do?
0: You go back to the apartment and bring the Black Beauty.
1: Well, I bring the Hornet disguise, of course.
0: Yes. Park in the alley across from the theater and wait. I'll join you there right after the show, unless you leave sooner. Then, of course, I'll join you then.
1: Well, I meet you, Mr. Griffin.
0: Good.
1: What you hope to accomplish?
0: I'm hoping our little friend will lead us to others with whom he'd be working, if he had anything to do with those accidents.
1: Why do you think he go to see others after show?
0: My plan works out. That will be the first place he would go. I'll see you later.
2: You had a good time, kid. Especially since that didn't cost us nothing.
3: Monk?
2: Yeah?
3: You got the stubs from them theater tickets?
2: I don't know. Maybe I threw them away.
3: Oh, Monk. I wanted to save them in my scrapbook. Look in your pockets and see if maybe you put them there.
2: Okay, Mamie, but I... Hey, what's this?
3: Looks like a letter.
2: Well, don't I know that? Didn't have no letter in my side coat pocket.
3: Open it and see what it is.
2: Nothing on the outside of the envelope. Let me see. It's a note. Print it.
3: What's it say?
2: Hey, Mamie, look at here.
3: What's the matter?
2: It's a note signed by the Green Hornet.
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4: The little man known as Monk stood for a moment staring at the note he had found in his coat pocket as he emerged from the theater. At the mention of the Green Hornet, Mamie gave a gasp of fear.
3: The Green Hornet signed that note, you say, Monk?
2: Yeah, I read it. You can fool the cops, but you can't fool me. I'm out to get the gang you're working with, and you'll be in the net with them. Green Hornet.
3: Gee, Monk, that guy's dynamite.
2: Yeah, he thinks he is, anyway.
3: I'm scared. Monk, what are you going to do?
2: I'm not going to do what he thinks I will. You can bet on that. Come on, Mamie, let's get going.
1: We have good view of theater from here, Mr. Britt.
0: Yes. People are coming out now. Don't want to miss the man we're watching for.
1: That's right. If he come out...
0: Look,
1: then...
0: there's the man and girl now. They're reading my note.
1: We're not able to drive into traffic in front of theater.
0: No, we'll watch to see them get into the car. Then we'll go through this alley to the next street and spot them at the corner.
1: Oh, good thing Black Beauty's facing the other way.
0: Yes. There they go, Cato.
1: They're going toward Coupe down the street.
0: Yes, take a good look at it.
1: It show up dark red on the streetlight.
0: They're getting in. Okay, Cato. They're going so we can see them pass the next corner. I don't want to miss them.

0: and going into an old house over there, Mr. Britt.
1: Expert reported to me later this afternoon that the police followed the man home. This is where he lives. He's pulled a fast one on us.
0: Fast one?
1: Yes. He must have guessed that I expected him to go straight to the leader of the gang with that note. Come on, do a little snooping.
0: Well, lights come on in room on first floor.
1: The windows are low enough for us to get a look inside. Let's go.
2: Meantime, Monk was talking to Mamie inside his room.
3: I got a hunch that Hornet followed us here, Mamie.
4: Followed us here? Gee, Monk, what did he...
3: Don't go getting scared. I know what I'm doing.
4: What are you going to do?
3: Now, look. You run across the hall real quick. Tell the landlady to call the cops and tell them the Green Hornet's hanging around here, see? And beat it right back.
4: But why don't you go phone your big boss?
3: And the landlady get wise. You know how she sticks by that phone. Go ahead, do like I said.
4: Okay. I'll be right back.
3: Make it fast in case the Hornet's snooping. And he won't know we're doing any phoning.

0: When girl go to war, when girl then come back, you think she won't use phone, Mr. Bridge?
1: She wasn't gone long enough for that, kiddo.
0: We wait long time now. They just sit and talk. Maybe if Green Hornet go in, little man gets scared.
1: That might bring results. Come on, I'll go in.
0: The police come, Mr. Britt.
1: Yes, run, Cato. We've got to get to the Black Beauty.
0: Why do you think police come here?
1: And that little man in there must have pulled another fast one, Cato. He's smarter than I thought.
0: Here, Black Beauty.
1: Good. Tell me, Cato, do you have those small glass balls filled with gas?
0: Oh, yes, Mr. Britt. Here you are.
1: Yeah.
0: Also filters to wear beneath mask as protection.
1: Good.
0: Be sure you wear a filter if you use shells of gas.
1: I'll be sure. Get in. You're going to be on your own, so listen and do just what I tell you.

0: We should have put one over on that hornet, Mamie. The cops are in full chase.
1: Yeah. But maybe he'll come back if he gets away, Monk. And if he does come
0: back... Don't worry. We won't be here. Now, come on. We'll go see the big boss. Arrange another hideout for us.
1: Gee, Monk. You sure are smart.
0: You said it, kid. Let's go.
2: In another part of the city, a meeting had been underway for some time in the basement recreation room of Councilman Robbins' home.
3: I asked you to come here tonight, Stacy, because things are progressing very rapidly in regard to the city transportation system's bus line.
4: Fine, fine. Of course, if things go our way, Robbins, you'll get the monetary reward we promised you.
3: I'm not very well liked on the city council, Stacy. Nearly everything I go for, the others are against. That's what I've been counting on in this case.
4: Well, of course, we'll have to be assured that if they vote for private ownership of the bus lines, it'll come to our company.
3: I know it will. Didn't I tell you that you had the best bid when they thought about private ownership last year and called for bids on it? Of course, the bids were all kept confidential, even though they decided not to give up ownership.
4: Well, when you came to me with the proposition that you had a plan to force them to give it up, I was skeptical. But it looks now as though you might succeed.
3: Well, listen. When we met today at the council table, the first thing I did was to make a strong speech about the city keeping ownership. When I finished, nearly every other councilman wanted to vote on giving it up.
4: Oh.
3: That's a sure bet. They'll vote on it tomorrow.
4: And with our proposition before them, with promises of new equipment, low rates, we ought to get it, hmm?
3: If I wasn't sure of it, I wouldn't have come to him. One thing, though, Stacy.
4: Yes?
3: Before the boys come for their instructions, how about some sort of written agreement?
4: Well, sir, I thought of that. I brought this over. Drawn up according to our talk the other day.
3: I am to receive 10% of the stock in $20,000 for services rendered. Good. Of course, this isn't something that could be shown, but it's a protection for me. And there are the boys now. Come in.
5: Thanks. Hello, Helen.
3: These are the three men I placed in the bus barns. No use going into introductions.
4: That's right.
3: Sit down, boy.
4: Thanks, you.
3: Here on the table, I have a schedule of buses that run later tonight and in the morning.
0: Okay, boss, give them to us.
3: Here's one for each of them. The bus that's to have difficulties is marked in red pencil with a suggestion in the margin as to how you might go about it.
0: We'll see that things happen just like you want them to, boss.
3: Good. I have a man checking up to see that the scheduled accidents do happen. He's been at the scene of every accident, and will continue to see that you do your job.
4: You haven't any kick coming so far, have you?
3: No, not at all. I think you've all done a good job. That must be Monk now. Well, who's the young lady, Monk? You should know better than to bring
0: her. She's okay, boss. Help me get rid of somebody who was getting on our trail.
4: Well, I see you mean.
0: Name the Green Hornet.
3: All right, quiet, everybody. What makes you think the
0: this
3: Hornet...
0: This note. I want to show with Mamie, and this was in my pocket when we came out.
3: You can fool the cops, but you can't fool me. I'm out to get the gang you're working with, and you'll be in the net with them. Sign the Green Hornet.
0: What are you going
1: to... Hey, you don't have to worry. Monk got rid of him quick, didn't you, Monk?
0: Yeah. I can't go back to my place to stay anymore, boss. He knows where I live now.
3: How did you get rid of him?
0: I called the cops. Last we knew of the Hornet, the cops were hot on his trail. He sure must have got a surprise.
1: Monk's smart. He knows all the angles.
3: Maybe so. But that Hornet's smart, too. We'll all have to watch our step. It won't be long now until we've accomplished what we set out to do.
6: Never finish what you've started, big shot.
1: Green Hornet.
0: Hey, how'd you get here?
6: In the luggage compartment of your car, wise guy.
7: This is preposterous. He can't hope to get out of this room with all us here.
3: Don't worry, Stacy, he won't. My men carry guns. He won't leave here.
0: Dope. He goes from one trap into another.
7: I already got him covered, boss.
8: So we fell and follow that.
9: Wait a minute.
8: Hey.
1: What's that?
9: This thin glass ball is sort of a bomb.
8: One move from any of you and I'll throw it.
3: Wait, everybody. He's bluffing. That's probably nothing but a Christmas decoration.
0: Well, sure. Thought it looked familiar. I've seen lots of them just like that.
8: Don't say I haven't warned you.
3: If that was a bomb, it would hurt you as much as us.
8: Don't count on that.
0: You're bluffing. And I'm calling you. Come on, boys, rush it.
8: You ask for it?
1: Hey, look out.
8: What is that? Stop that. Give it to me. There's something else that'll get you.
9: I can't freeze.
7: I held it. Finish, Crooks.
8: Yeah. Hold it. The gas will take care of it.
7: Well, that could.
8: You're wearing a poker beneath that mask?
7: Yes, I am.
9: We give up.
8: Line those three mugs up and tie them.
7: I do it quick.
8: This lug has in his pocket. Robbins. Councilman Robbins has a deal with Stacy of Citywide Bus Company.
7: I'm getting men tied. They're going to sleep.
8: That gas is very strong. Bus schedules. Directions marked for causing accidents. This is all the evidence the police will need. I'll phone them to come get these crooks.
2: The city room of the Daily Sentinel.
10: Connie Gunnigan, wait till Reed hears about this.
11: Yeah, we sure got a haul this night.
10: Holy mackerel, Reed's hunch about that little guy having something to do with them accidents turned out to be right after all, didn't it?
11: Sure did. Reed told us about his suspicion and we went to work on that runt, but we couldn't get anywhere.
10: It took the Green Hornet to do the trick.
8: What's that about the Green Hornet?
10: Chief, the cops...
11: Reed, wait,
10: hear what happened.
11: Let me tell you what we're...
8: One at a time.
11: You tell him, Ashford.
10: No, you tell him, Gunnigan.
7: No, you tell him, Sarge.
8: Well, for Pete's sake, somebody tell me something.
11: Okay, Mr. Reed. We got the gang that was causing them accidents. So they weren't accidents at all.
10: Councilman Robbins was at the head of it. He was to get a lot of graft from a guy named Stacy who wanted to own the bus line.
8: Really?
7: The cops got them all with plenty of evidence.
11: Funny thing, too. We got a call from some woman to come to that runt's address to pick up the Hornet. He must have doubled back and followed that weasel-faced guy to the gang headwood. And being sore, turned them all in. We almost got the Hornet that time, too.
10: Almost is right.
11: Ah, listen, Mike. You know as well as I do that Sparfin's full of tricks. He used a smokescreen to get away and a gas bomb to trap the crooks.
7: Well, at least we know the truth about the bus lines. The city will continue to run them.
10: Accidents will happen, of course. But thanks to the Hornet, they won't be made to happen from now on.
11: Well, we'll give Mr. Reed a little credit for suspecting what was going on. But the main credit for busting the thing wide open has to go to the Hornet, I guess.
8: Okay by me, Sergeant. Far be it from me to be envious of the Green Hornet at any time.

0: WRLD, you're reliving the exciting days of early radio. Tonight's broadcast of the Green Hornet will continue following this brief pause. The freeze is on at Kroger, and that means savings for you. Because from now until October 12th, Kroger is freezing prices on over 500 different items. It's true. 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That's a promise. 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They tell you exactly which prices are frozen during the big price freeze going on at Kroger from now until October 12th.
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0: And that's tonight's KRLD presentation of The Green Hornet. 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
5: And now, Gangbusters! Gangbusters, presented in cooperation with police and federal law enforcement departments throughout the United States. The only national program that brings you authentic police case histories.

0: challenge persistent police in an endurance contest involving a wire snake, a rubber stamp, and $50,000 in cold, hard cash. Tonight, Gangbusters has asked the Honorable John J. Sullivan, former Deputy Commissioner and Chief of Detectives of the Police Department of the City of New York, to narrate the case of the Metropolitan Motormouth. Commissioner Sullivan.
1: Thank you, and good evening, Gangbusters listeners. I'd like to begin tonight's case in the Williamsburg section of Brooklyn. Early one evening, just about a year ago, in a small, unkempt neighborhood candy and stationery store, an attractive but overpainted blonde sat at a tiny fountain, drinking a soda and reading a magazine. A few steps away, the proprietor stood counting some of the small change, which made up a good part of the store's receipts. 40.
2: George.
3: What?
2: You made the soda too sweet. Will you put in a little vichy?
3: Put it in yourself. I'm busy.
2: I don't know the vichy from the plain water.
3: For crying out loud, I'm trying to count up some money.
2: Nickels and dimes. 10 years you got a candy store, you don't know how to make a soda yet.
3: Hey, try that. And leave me alone.
2: George.
3: What?
2: Why don't we sell the joint? There's a lot of other things we could be doing nights, you know.
3: Listen, Belle, it's always a good policy to have a nice little business to fall back on.
2: Yeah, but a lousy candy...
4: Hi, Belle.
2: Hi.
4: How you doing? Hey, George.
2: Call your mother, Cookie. She's at your Aunt Carrie's.
4: Oh, is that so? When did she phone?
2: About an hour ago.
4: George, give me 2 nickels, will you?
3: Listen, your old lady can wait a minute. What'd you do with the car?
4: What do you think I did with it? I parked it around the corner.
3: You want to get it stolen?
4: Well, how's somebody going to steal it?
2: Just like you did.
4: Nobody can steal it. I took the jumper off the ignition.
3: Well, get it in the garage. You hadn't opened and let a hot car lay on the street. Some cop's liable to trip over it.
4: All right, give me a chance.
3: Give him a chance. It takes him 3 hours to go out to Bensonhurst and lift the car and bring it back. He wants me to give him a chance. Get in the garage, Cookie. I want to get it registered in the morning and move it for a fast sale.
4: George, just let me call my mother. Give me a couple of nickels for a dime, will you?
3: Here. Call your mother and get the car in the garage.
4: All right. A few minutes, George.
3: With his mother all the time, anyway.
2: Oh, it's psycho, whatever they call it. It's got something to do with Freud.
3: What's Cookie and his mother got to do with anybody like Freud?
2: I read it once in the paper, The Mirror, on Sunday morning, a big article in the magazine section.
3: You think a guy who was long past the 30 mark and has already had one or two bits in Sing Sing behind him could send his old lady a buck or two once in a while and forget about it?
2: Well, according to Freud, you get attached to something. It's a proven fact.
3: Because it was in a mirror?
2: In Cookie's case, it's his mother. With you, it's his lousy candy store. You're a big-time operator in hot cars. You got to set up with forged registrations and special keys and a whole crew of guys. The money's pouring in from all sides.
3: So what's that prove?
2: It proves you got no business spending 12, 15 hours a day in a joint like this. 3-cent newspapers and 5-cent candies. Your ego's attached to it. It's plain psychological.
3: What do you want me to do, check in at Bellevue for observation?
2: I want you to get rid of this chicken feed business and start enjoying the money we've been making.
3: Listen, Belle, if I told you once, I told you 1,000 times.
4: How do you like that?
2: How do we like what?
4: My mother wants to know if it'll be all right if she stays overnight at my Aunt Carrie's.
3: I don't see what's wrong with it if your Aunt Carrie's got an extra bed.
4: She's worried there won't be somebody to fix me breakfast in the morning. Is she sweet?
2: Yeah, like sugar candy.
3: Listen, Cookie, get the car put up, will you?
4: Okay, I'm going. Have patience.
3: Patience. You know, you got a lot of nerve, Belle. Making a comparison between this candy store and Cookie's mother.
5: Adler, Lieutenant. Sergeant Ryan is out here with one Happy Harry Harris.
6: Is that the used car dealer?
5: Yeah, that's right, Lieutenant.
6: All right. Tell Ryan to bring him in.
5: Yeah. Lieutenant says step right in.
7: Okay, Happy, in there. I want the Lieutenant to meet one of the prize chumps of our day and age. Go ahead.
5: Listen, Sergeant, it was a perfectly honest mistake.
7: Boss, this is Happy Harry Harris. Happy Harry, Lieutenant Hanson.
5: It's a pleasure.
6: Sit
3: down, Happy.
8: Thanks. But I can't stay long. I've got to get back to the lot, you understand?
3: What did his records show, Ryan?
7: Oh, his records were all right, boss. He just got stung like the rest of them.
8: Sure he got stung. These two guys drive the car up into the lot, you understand? They say, you want to buy it? I say, sure I want to buy it. That's what I'm in business for. Registration is perfectly okay with a stamp on it. But to me, it's perfectly legitimate deal. Nothing illegitimate, you understand? What am I supposed to do?

0: little one asked to use the telephone.
1: Who'd he call, Happy?
2: The guy, you mean?
1: Yeah.
2: Well, sounds to me like he's talking to his mother. But I can't hear very well. I'm here, he's there. I'm making out the papers, you understand? I'm not paying particular attention. But he calls her Ma, or over the telephone, that is.
0: I've been over this angle with him, Lieutenant. Get everything we need on.
1: Okay, Harry. If we want you any more, we'll be in touch.
2: Yeah, thanks.
1: And you'll be more careful from now on, huh?
2: Careful? From now on, I investigate every deal from top to bottom, you understand? Every customer's got to bring his birth certificate. So long.
0: What number was that, Ryan?
3: 22, boss. And there's no telling how many more we haven't heard about yet.
1: Don't you think that's just about enough?
0: Yeah, I'd say so.
1: Then suppose you start getting a line on those thieves.
0: Listen, boss, I got Adler, Mackey, and myself, all of us working overtime. We can't even get a smell. These people jump from Brooklyn to New York to the Bronx and back to Queens. They pick up a car here, they sell it to a dealer there.
4: Okay to come in, Lieutenant?
1: Yeah, Adler, come ahead.
4: Well, was Happy Harry any help?
0: Yeah, a lot of help, Adler. One of the thieves has got a mother.
1: No kidding. You fellas better start making some progress on this. Chief's beginning to put the pressure on me, and I'm passing it right along to you. I want those thieves.
4: Ryan, how did Happy Harry know that one of them had a mother?
0: Called her on the telephone from the shack on the used car lot.
4: Uh-huh.
1: Come to think of it, that's sort of a strange thing for a thief to do.
0: All the thieves I know are strange people, boss.
4: You know, I once handled a guy 5 or 6 years ago. We talked to him about car thefts, burglaries. He talked to us about his mother. What was his name? Cop the plea, got 2 to 5 years out of it, I think.
0: God, couldn't be the same guy.
1: You can check him.
4: Dallas. Cookie Dallas.
1: Yeah, Cookie Dallas.
0: Well, come on, Adler. Let's see what we can dig up on Mr. Cookie Dallas.
5: Hey, what are you doing with my car?
1: Oh, me?
5: Yeah, you. What are you doing?
1: Now, look, pal, don't get excited. I was just admiring...
5: I know what you're up to. I'm going to call the police.
6: Oh, no, you're not. Oh.
1: What do you think I was doing?
5: Hey, what's going on there?
1: Holy

0: Hello, candy store.
1: Hello, George. This is Cookie. Did my mother call?
0: No, she didn't.
1: No, But if she does, will you tell her I won't be home to sleep tonight?
0: What's the matter?
1: Listen, George, I had a little trouble.
0: What kind of trouble?
1: Well, I was working on a brand new Roadmaster seat net, like off the floor.
0: So?
1: So the owner walks up out of the dark. I had to bounce him one on the head. Then a cop walks around the corner.
0: Did you get away okay?
1: Well, I ain't talking for no police station. You know, he shot at me a couple of times. Lucky it was dark enough, I ducked down the subway station.
0: All right, now listen, we're laying off for a while. Get in touch with the boys. All of you stay away from here and stay away from the garage till I give the word.
1: Well, George, it ain't necessary. Nobody could identify me. It was too dark.
0: I said we're laying off for a while. Now go on home to Mama. I'll call you when I want you.
2: What's it, George?
0: It's Cookie. He had a narrow squeak. You know, I've been looking for something like this, Bill. Good excuse to keep Cookie and the boys from coming around. We're stopping the operation.
2: So what happens to the business?
0: Well, the business goes on. The store stays open as usual.
2: I don't mean that lousy penny's worth of this, penny's worth of that business. I mean the automobile business.
0: Well, baby, there is now something like 50 grand in the kitty. Right or wrong?
2: Right, but the kitty ain't all yours, you know. Half belongs to Cookie and the boys as well, and me.
0: I decided it's all going to be mine. And yours.
2: So? What made you decide that?
0: It stands to reason. The man with the brains is entitled, don't you think?
2: Maybe. Maybe you're right, George. We could get rid of this candy store even if we have to give it away and travel. In luxury, we'll travel.
0: Oh, Belle, baby, how can I get rid of the candy store or go on business?
2: You sell it or you give it away or count me out of the deal. I'm tired of going through life with a candy store around my neck like a milestone.
0: Okay, Belle, I'll get rid of the candy store. But I gotta get my price.
3: So, gangbusters listeners, detectives of the New York City Police Department,

0: were getting their first lead in their investigation of an annoying auto theft ring. The leader of the gang, who was planning to cut other members out of their share of the loot, anticipated trouble, but they didn't know just how much.
1: And now, here again is tonight's narrator, Commissioner John J. Sullivan.
0: Well, New York detectives were just getting a start on their investigation into this auto theft ring. It was the next afternoon when Sergeant Ryan walked from a restaurant toward a car parked on Union Avenue in Brooklyn.
2: Cookie's coming out, Lieutenant.
3: Good.
2: Just paying his check.
3: All right, Happy. I'll point out this man when he passes. His name's Cookie Dallas. He's an ex-convict with a record for auto theft. We think he may also be the one at whom a patrolman fired two shots last night. We don't know. I want you to take a good look at him and tell me if he's one of the men, the one that used the phone.
4: Yeah, Lieutenant. I'll take a look. But I don't have much recollection for the guy, you understand? The other one does all the transacting. The little one is just along for the ride.
2: Here he comes, boss.
3: Look him over, Happy. That one.
4: Now, you're bud. I'm looking.
3: Well?
4: When he gets a little closer, my eyes aren't so good, you understand? I need glasses, but I kind of feel it hurt my personality, you know what I mean?
2: He's plenty close now.
4: Yeah, yeah.
3: Is he the guy?
4: He looks familiar, that much I'll say.
2: But is he the guy?
4: Well, I can't say definitely one way or the other, but he looks familiar, you understand? Like I know him from someplace.
3: That's not enough, Happy.
2: There goes Adler and Mackey right behind him.
3: And keep him there.
2: Yeah. Oh, yeah, I wish we'd picked up his trail last night. We might have had him already.
4: I'm sorry, Lieutenant, but if I could identify him, I would. You know me. But the little guy I don't pay much attention to, you understand? But I know I recognize the other guy.
3: Okay, Happy. If he's one of them, sooner or later he'll lead us to the man you can recognize.
5: Sure. Shut that thing off. Shut it off.
6: Okay. It's off, Bill.
5: 6 o'clock.
6: Well.
5: 6 o'clock on a Sunday morning.
6: I gotta get the store. Customers will be down wanting the Sunday papers.
5: Let them get them elsewhere. Who cares?
6: Oh, Belle, honey, I'm sorry. It ain't in my heart to sell the store.
5: Yeah, well, it's in my heart.
6: Like you said, it must be psychology, the same as Cookie's mother.
5: A man with brains enough to work out a perfect racket stealing cars don't have to peddle newspapers at 6 o'clock Sunday morning.
6: I'm sorry, Belle. I can't sell the store. If I got to give up the car stealing racket and keep the store, I'll give up the racket.
5: And what if you got to give up your wife?
6: Oh, now, Belle, don't force me to make such a choice.
5: Oh, look at him. The big martyr standing there expecting somebody to shed tears for him.
6: Belle, I can't.
5: If you stick around the store, how long do you think it'll be before Cookie and the others will want their dough? How long can you stall?
6: I'll think of something to tell him.
5: Okay, George. You keep the store.
6: Oh, honey, baby, I'm glad you can see it my way.
5: I can't see it your way, George. I just got plans of my own, and they don't include any candy store with newspapers at 6 o'clock Sunday morning.
7: Sergeant Ryan.
8: Hello, Ryan. Adler. Is the lieutenant around?
7: Not right now, Adler. What's doing?
8: Mackie and I are still behind Cookie.
7: Yeah? Anything?
8: Well, he took his mother out for an evening.
7: Oh.
8: He left home about 8 o'clock. He took her right to the Paramount.
7: You go in?
8: Yeah, we sat a couple of rows behind him.
7: How's the picture?
8: I've seen better. One of those high-class Western.
7: Okay, where's Cookie now?
8: He's buying his mama an ice cream soda.
7: Well, what flavor?
8: Listen, Ryan, how about talking to the lieutenant? I think we ought to give up on Cookie. Been with him since last Thursday, and all we've seen is his mother.
7: Your idea, Adler.
8: I regret opening my mouth.
7: Boss says stick with Cookie, so you stick with him. Maybe his mother will steal a car.
6: Hello, Belle. Hope I ain't too late.
5: Oh, don't let it bother you, Cookie. There's nothing I like better than waiting in a saloon all alone. Sam.
6: Yeah, thanks.
5: What do you want to drink?
6: Oh, no, not a thing, Belle. I just finished an ice cream soda not half hour ago.
5: What flavor?
6: Strawberry.
5: And you keep me waiting because of an ice cream soda.
8: Well, it wasn't the ice cream soda. It was a long picture. You can't expect somebody to take his mother out without buying an ice cream soda or something after, can you?
5: No, Cookie. I guess you can't.
8: Well, what's the deal? George ready to start operating again? It's about time.
5: No, George ain't ready.
8: Well, listen, what's the matter? I don't see it getting so hot with cops. We got a good thing. We got to milk it. Boys are getting impatient. Not to mention me.
5: George says no.
8: All right, George says no. What about the dough I got coming? What's holding that up? I could use it.
5: Listen, Cookie. If George is so stubborn, we could start right up operating again without George.
8: Well, sure we could. Without George?
5: Yeah. You get the boys to list the cars. I'll take care of making up the registrations and the license plates.
8: Now, wait a minute, Beth.
5: I know what's done. I've seen him do every one of them. There's no trick to it.
8: Yeah, but George ain't going to be very happy.
5: Oh, he'll be happy enough with his candy
8: Beth,
5: store. You want dough, don't you, Cookie?
8: If George, you give me what I got coming, I'd be okay.
5: He won't give you what you got coming.
8: Who says he won't?
5: I do.
8: Well, that ain't no way to do.
5: He won't give it to you unless you and the rest of the boys get together and get tough. Awful tough.
8: What side are you on, anyway?
5: I've had enough of George and that lousy candy store. I want to live, Cookie.
8: Yeah?
5: Oh, he dreams in nickels and dimes. Well?
8: Give me some time to think it over.
5: I'm anxious to get started. Start thinking right now.
8: Yeah. Yeah, I'm thinking.

0: Lieutenant?
1: Yeah?
0: Mackey just called.
1: Where is he?
0: He and Adler were behind Cookie. Cookie took his mother home, then went to this bar in Flatbush. There was a woman waiting there. He went right over to a table and sat down.
1: Who was the woman?
0: Mackey didn't know, boss. He talked for a half hour or so, and then Cookie left alone. Apparently went home to bed. Mackey followed him there, and Adler stayed in the bar with intentions of following the woman.
1: Then... stay here, Ryan.
0: Arthur.
1: Lieutenant Hanson.
2: Hello, Lieutenant Adler.
1: Yes, Adler.
2: Did Mackey call in?
1: Yes, we know all about the woman. Who is she?
2: Well, she left the bar right after Cookie did. She took a cab, went right to this apartment house on the bay. She used the key on the street door, went upstairs on the self-service elevator. Stopped on the fourth floor, and that's where she apparently got out.
1: Any idea who she is?
2: Yeah, I think so. I woke the superintendent, and he said the only woman of that description living on the fourth floor is a Mrs. George Rossi. Husband operates a small candy store in Williamsburg.
1: All right, Adler. Go on home and get some sleep. We'll start checking up on this couple in the meantime.
3: Good morning, George.
4: Good morning, Belle.
3: How's every little thing?
4: Where were you till nearly 2 o'clock this morning?
3: I told you, George. If your heart's all in this candy store, we're through. I'll make my own arrangements.
4: And from a good source, I understand you started making such arrangements.
3: What do you mean, a good source?
5: How do you like that, George?
3: Cookie, what?
1: Hello, Belle.
3: George, whatever he told you is a lie. It's a plain lie.
4: Cookie, watch the store a minute. Belle and I are going in back and talk this over.
5: Yeah, George.
3: Now, listen, George.
4: In back. Go on.
3: Watch who you're shoving.
4: In back, I said. In back.
3: All right.
4: Now, go on.
3: Now, listen, George. Who are you going to believe, me or a party like Cookie?
4: You should have known Cookie would come running back to me.
3: George,
4: I would have gotten away with it. Now I got to give the boys the money. I got to start operating all over again.
3: Yeah, but that's good, George.
4: All because you're too high class for a candy store, huh? Let's see if this is too high class for you.
3: Yeah.
4: I'll show you too high class, huh? Too high class.
3: Please,
4: sit down and think it over. Now on, maybe you'll act like a good wife should. A good wife should stay out of her husband's business affairs. Now, Cookie, I think everything is now straightened out.
5: Yeah, well, let's hope so, George. One of the boys and me get our money.
4: Tonight, Cookie. Tonight we start operating again. I'm now convinced the cops got no line from your little incident.
5: Good. I'm glad to hear it.
4: Like I said, Cookie, sometimes women get like that. She's what's called a psychological liar. She can't help it, you know. Makes up these stories out of thin air. I read about such a case in the Sunday Mirror. Big article in a magazine section.
1: All right, Happy. We'll walk by the store again. Take a good look in the window. I've got to know definitely whether that's the man.
6: Yeah, Lieutenant. If I can identify him, I will. I want to help the lawyer in the sale.
1: Okay. Take your look. Well?
6: That's him, Lieutenant. The one behind the sword fountain is him. I know him anyway. He's got that peculiar look, you understand?
1: Okay, hold it here.
6: Yeah.
1: Ryan, stay here.
6: Oh, you know, I've been in the automobile business since Plymouth was a rock. But from where I sit, you never think cops work this hard.
0: Yeah, Lieutenant. How'd it go?
1: Happy sure George is the guy.
6: But positive.
0: Good, good.
1: I want men on both Cookie and George 24 hours a day. If and when they grab another car, we got them right. And that's the way I want them. Right.
6: George.
4: How's it look, Cookie? It's a new Cadillac sedan. Doors and windows?
5: And locked. There won't be no trouble.
4: Where's the owner?
5: In that bar for a drink.
4: We got time.
5: Can he have his drink in 20 seconds? What do you get so nervous about?
4: Well, it's a long time since I worked in the streets.
5: Well, so what? You never forget.
4: All right, let's go.
5: Lean on the no-draft ventilator and I'll slip the loop through.
4: Okay, okay, I know.
5: All right, lean on it.
4: Yeah.
5: That's it. That's it.
4: How you doing?
5: Hold it.
4: Hurry it up, will you?
5: There she is.
1: All right, get it.
5: See? I'm an expert.
4: I'll wire you on the ignition.
5: Now just let me handle it, George. Don't get nervous.
4: All right, then handle it.
5: You know, George, I'm surprised at you. Considering you taught me this business. Just goes to show you how rusty you can get.
4: Cut out the conversation, will you?
5: There it is.
4: All right, get going.
5: Oh, what a sweet motor.
4: Yeah.
5: You know, George, someday I'm going to lift one of these caddies for my own personal use.
4: Yeah, it looks like we're okay.
5: There's nothing to worry about, George. It was like lightning.
4: Yeah. I guess I was just a little upset about Belle. Who'd ever think a wife of 7 years standing would suddenly lose her head like that?
5: You know, for a while I believed her.
4: Ah, Cookie, I wouldn't do a thing like that, not me.
5: Yeah, then I got to thinking. George wouldn't do a thing like that.
4: Don't waste any time. Get this thing into the garage.
5: Yeah, I want to get home. I promised my mother I'd hang some pictures. You know, I got a mother that just...
4: Cookie.
5: They're right in back of us.
4: Gun it. We can leave them in this boat.
5: Coming up on a drive. It's down to the floor now. Take the corner.
7: Hold on.
8: Watch it.
7: I can't hold it.
8: Cookie!

0: What, you maybe they're faking?
1: Oh, that ain't faking.
2: Adler, get an ambulance.
0: Yeah, it's a call box on the corner.
1: Well, boys, I guess we got them.
3: I guess so, Ryan.
1: Hey, look at that mess.
3: You mean the thieves of the car?
1: The car? The thieves can be patched up?
3: Yeah, and they'll have a long time to mend.
4: Well, gangbusters, listeners, these car thieves were taken to the hospital and eventually recovered from their injuries. The whole gang was arrested, tried, and convicted. Its principal members are now serving their terms in Sing Sing.
5: Thank you, Commissioner John J. Sullivan, for this most interesting case history. And congratulations to all the New York detectives who participated in this difficult investigation. Tonight's case was dramatized by Stanley Niss and directed by George Zachary with Vandal Kramer and Eileen Palmer in leading roles.

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2: Big Sam Hovday was a very important man in Helena, Montana Territory. He wanted to be even more important and insisted that I write about him. This is what I wrote.
3: Frontier Gentlemen.

0: Herewith an Englishman's account of life and death in the West. As a reporter for the London Times, he writes his colorful and unusual stories. But as a man with a gun, he lives and becomes a part of the violent years in the new territories. In just 1 minute, we will bring you this latest report from the Frontier Gentleman.
1: Did you fill up the gas tank of my swept-wing Dodge?
2: Yes, I did. That'll be 80 cents. She didn't need no oil or nothing.
1: Okay, wipe off the windshield, will you?
2: Yeah. Hey, this is some good windshield, boy.
1: Yes, it's a Dodge picture window windshield.
2: I can't reach the middle part, right up there where it curves back. Hold my ankles and boost me out on the hood.
1: All right, up you go.
2: My, this is a big car. I still can't reach all the windshield.
1: Well, just walk out on the hood and finish it up.
2: Okay. Boy, you must be rich to own a big car like this.
1: Well, actually, Dodge costs less than 59 different models of the low price field. I just got all the car I was paying for.
2: I forgot my squeegee.
1: Here it is.
2: Why, I could afford a Dodge.
1: Come on, we'll see a Dodge dealer.
2: Well, put up to the pump and I'll swing down.
0: Now, starring John Daner, this is the story of J.B. Kendall, Frontier Gentleman.

0: I had been 4 days in Helena, the capital of Montana Territory. It fascinated me, this lusty city, which owed its very existence to the discovery of gold. It was the evening of that fourth day that I was made aware of the fact that my presence in Helena was a newsworthy event. I was eating my dinner in the Hotel Colorado.
1: Mr. Kendall?
0: Yes?
1: The name's Coleman. I don't think we've met.
0: How do you do?
1: I'm a manager of the hotel. Thought maybe you'd like to see this. Rocky Mountain Gazette.
0: Oh?
1: Right there, see?
0: Oh, yes.
1: Yes, sir. Correspondent for the London Times visits our fair city. Yeah, that's you.
0: Well, I wouldn't exactly say
1: that.
0: I
1: got the whole story about you and the kid and them claim jumpers you brought in a few days back.
0: It has.
1: You know, we're mighty proud to have a visitor from foreign shores with us, Mr. Kendall. Anything I can do for you, you just sing out.
0: That's very kind of you, Mr. Coleman.
1: Will you be staying a while?
0: Oh, no, no. No definite plans. I'd like to do one or two stories from here.
1: Yeah, kind of put Helena on the map if you did.
0: Mm-hmm.
1: You might mention my hotel while you're at it, if it's not too much trouble.
0: No, no trouble at all, Mr. Coleman.
1: That's fine. I'm obliged to you. Much obliged. Now, you be sure...
0: Something wrong?
1: Those fellas just come in. Walking over to the bar. Ed Jeffers and Tucson Willie. Big Sam's boys.
0: Big Sam?
1: Hey, you've been here 4 days and you ain't here to Big Sam, have they?
0: Should I?
1: He kind of runs things, him and his boys. Got mixed up with the vigilantes a few years back, and nobody figured yet which side he was on. But when the shooting was finished, Big Sam was top dog in these parts.
0: Yeah, I'm surprised I haven't met him.
1: Between you and me, Mr. Kendall, he's not the kind of man we want.
2: And you. You Kendall?
0: Yes, that's right.
1: Good evening, Ed.
2: You take your hawks, Coleman. Me and Tucson here, we want words with this fellow.
1: Sure, Ed. That's fine. See you later, Mr. Kendall.
0: You want to talk to me?
3: It ain't us, Kendall. Big Sam.
0: Really? Big Sam?
2: Yeah. All right, let's go.
0: I haven't finished my dinner.
2: Well, you finish it when you get back, huh? Come on.
0: Rather an aversion to cold steak.
3: What's he talking about? Aversion. What's aversion?
2: How come you ain't an educated to Susanna? What you just mean you don't like it?
0: Would you like to go over to the bar until I'm finished, and then possibly we can talk about it?
2: Mister, I guess you just didn't hear me right. Big Sam wants to see you now.
0: Well, you tell Big Sam I'll see him. He can come to the hotel in the morning.
3: Man, you should not even think like that, let alone talk it.
2: Hey, Tucson, this place is getting real fancy. Look here. They lay a cloth on the table for a man to eat off.
3: Yeah.
2: You know, I seen a fella do that once. He whooped the cloth off and not a dish was broke. It stayed right there on the table.
0: I'm sorry you did that.
3: Mister, you try and draw iron, I'm going to shoot you full of daylight.
2: Tucson's got the drop on you, Kendall, for a fact. He's an awful fast gun.
0: So I see. This friend of yours, Big Sam, he must be rather anxious to see me.
2: Oh, sure. Big Sam just wants a nice, quiet talk. Ain't that so, Tucson?
3: Yeah. So let's burn the breeze out of here.
0: I was relieved of my gun, and we left the hotel. I noticed that most of the men passing by gave my companions a hurried nod and a wide berth as we made our way down Main Street toward a saloon. It was called a bonanza, and from the look of the business that was being transacted at both bar and gambling tables, the name was a fitting one. I was taken upstairs and shown into a quite gaudily furnished room. Sitting behind a table was one of the largest men I've ever seen, literally shoveling food into his mouth. Lolling on a couch nearby, a woman of rather extraordinary proportions was sipping champagne.
4: Kendall? You had your dinner?
0: And I was having it. There was a slight interruption.
4: What's the matter, you Jeffers? Ain't you got no manners?
3: Well, it ain't our fault, Big Sam. He wasn't going
2: to
3: come.
2: That's right. We had to persuade him.
4: All right, go on, get out. Grab a chair, Kendall. All right, Millie, get a plate. Give Mr. Kendall some of them lamb fries. Best doggone lamb fries you ever ate, Kendall. Go ahead, sit down. This here's Millie. Best looking gal inside Chicago.
0: How do you do?
4: Tell you what I want to see you about, Kendall. I figured you want to write something about me in that London paper yarn.
5: Here's your lamb fries, Kendall.
0: Yes, thank you. Thank you.
4: Champagne, Millie. I see the Rocky Mountain Gazette says you're in town, Kendall. That was a fine thing you done with that kid the other day. Fine thing, yeah. No good scissor bill cream jumpers got what they had coming. Should have hung them, though.
5: What'd he do? I ain't read the paper.
4: Shut your mouth, Millie. Where's your champagne?
5: Here's your champagne, Mr. Kendall.
0: Thank you.
4: Now go lie down and don't bother. So like I say, Kendall, I'm a pretty big man in these parts, and I figure folks read your paper and want to know.
0: Well, is there something particularly interesting about you? I mean, huh? Aside from the fact that you own what is obviously a successful business.
4: Hey, mister, it's down on the breeze when I tell it to you. Ain't that so, Mel?
5: Sure. That's right, Mr. Kendall.
4: I got myself one of the biggest strikes in the country. Taking out better than $1 million. How's that?
0: Congratulations.
4: The saloon, that's just a sideline with me. I'm a man that's going a long way, Kendall. You write about me, it'll help. Savvy?
0: In what way?
4: I've been thinking about going in for politics, maybe being governor. Now, a story about me written right, it looked pretty good for folks here and in Washington reading what you say about me all the way over in England.
0: Well, I'm afraid I couldn't be of much help.
4: Why not?
0: I don't write what people want me to write.
4: I'll pay you $1,000.
0: I don't think so, thank you.
4: Oh, sit down. You ain't even tasted your lamb fries.
0: Some other time. Good night.
2: Hi, Kendall. You going or staying, Big Sam?
4: Staying.
2: Well, are you going back inside, huh?
4: Tell you what, Kendall. I'll pay you $2,000. Easiest money you'll ever make.
0: Sorry.
4: Well, I'm being nice to you. I ain't used to people saying no to Big Sam.
0: I'd say now's as good a time as any to start getting used to it.
4: Mel, go to bed.
5: I ain't sleepy.
4: Get sleepy. Kendall and me want to be alone.
5: Night.
4: Good night. She's a good gal. All right, what's your proposition?
0: I haven't got one.
4: $2,500.
0: No.
4: Listen, boy, I run Helena. You do what I say.
0: Or?
4: Ain't no use us whittling, and I like you. Now, what do you want? A newspaper here in Helena? I'll buy you one.
0: You're wasting your time.
4: Maybe you ain't hurt. It don't pay to get Big Sam Hobday on the prod.
0: Hobday? I'm getting tired of this nonsense. You might as well get it through that skull of yours once and for all. I haven't any intention of writing a glorification of your political charms. Understand?
4: Then I'm going to have to teach you why they call me Big Sam. Hmm? Maybe understand now, huh?
0: I have an overwhelming desire to see if that stomach of yours is as big a piece of blubber as I think it is. He must have weighed 280 pounds. But I found out very quickly that looks can be deceiving. There wasn't any fat on him. He was as hard as rock, and so were his discs. I vaguely remember getting in a beauty on his nose. Then something sloshed me over the left ear, and I was finished.
6: 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And now we return you to the Anthony Ellis production of Frontier Gentlemen.
0: I woke up to find myself lying on a very large bed. The lady named Millie billowed over me, applying a wet cloth to my head. Behind her, I could see Big Sam Hobday. He had a fat lip and looked worried.
4: Hey, you come out of it, huh?
0: Yes. Yes, so I have.
4: I feel.
0: I got a headache.
4: That Tucson, he could have killed you.
0: Tucson? And it wasn't you?
4: Ain't you never been pistol whipped? Him and Jeffers come busting in just when we was going good. Kendall, I sure do admire your punch.
0: I'm going to have a little talk with that gentleman.
4: Oh, don't you worry none about that. I told him plenty.
0: Yes, I'll bet that made an impression.
4: Mill, go get Mr. Kendall some coffee.
5: Sure. You just take it easy, Mr. Kendall. Millie'll be right back with the coffee.
4: Sure glad to see you up. I thought for a while you'd seen the pale horse. Let's go in the other room. How about a drink? Name your poison.
0: Brandy?
4: Sure. You're all right, Kendall. And when Big Sam says so, it means something. Now, I want to do something for you.
0: Yeah, I think you've already done more than enough.
4: Yeah, you're all right. Yeah. Now, how about it?
0: How about what?
4: You writing a piece on me?
0: I thought we'd settle that.
4: We ain't settled nothing.
0: Must we go through it again? I told you, I write only the way I see things, not as you or anybody else wants me to.
4: Then you ain't gonna do it?
0: Oh, I'll send a story about all this, but I don't think you'll like it.
4: But you're stubborn as a bobtail mule.
0: No doubt. Now, if I can have my gun, please, I'd like to go back to the hotel.
4: You ain't going nowhere, Kendall. I've been real friendly to you, and I asked you a favor, polite and nice, and you turned me down. Well, I ain't asking no more, I'm telling you. Big Sam wants you to write what he says to write.
0: Yes. Well, you tell Big Sam there's not a chance.
4: Jeffers! Tucson! That's the trouble with me. I get easy with folks like you. They take the bit in their teeth.
7: Something you want, Big Sam?
4: Well, sure, there's something I want. I'll tell you figure I call you. Now, I'll get some writing paper, quill and ink. Kendall here's going to work.
7: Sure, sure.
4: Tucson, you stay here. I'll be right back.
3: How about you sit down, Kendall?
0: Yeah.
3: That's fine. But don't you do nothing to make me shoot you. Big Sam will be awful mad.
0: Ooh, perish the thought.
5: Here's your coffee, Mr. Kendall.
0: Thank you, Millie.
5: You sure are welcome. Tucson, how come you're holding a gun on Mr. Kendall?
3: I'm watching him for Big Sam.
5: Oh. You know, Mr. Kendall, you shouldn't all wrangle with Big Sam. He's a real loving man when you get to know him, that is. Why don't you do like he says, huh? It'd make him real happy to be a governor.
0: But it would make me very unhappy.
5: Oh.
4: Tucson, put away that gun. Look here now, Kendall. I brung Sheriff Downer. He just happened to be passing by.
0: Hello, Sheriff.
8: Mr. Kendall, sure is nice seeing you again. You walked out so quick after bringing in them claim jumpers, I never did get a chance to properly thank you.
4: Sheriff could tell you about me, Kendall.
8: I could for a fact, Big Sam.
4: Sheriff thinks I'd make a doggone good governor, don't you, Downer?
8: Well, what I think ain't so much, Big Sam. It's the people that count.
4: You see? Now, we all know what a fine thing it'd be if that London Times of yourn says a lot of purty English words about Big Sam Hobday.
0: Just a point of information. Sheriff, are you aware that I am being held here against my will?
4: Well, sure is. As a citizen, I've been keeping you for the sheriff because you disturbed the peace.
0: I disturbed the peace?
4: That's right. I invited you up for a peaceable talk and you jumped me. Now, that's again the law in Helena. Ain't that right, Donner?
8: If a man wants to bring a complaint, I guess it is.
4: I'm a fair man. Don't hold no grudges. Far as I can see, no harm done. So you write what I want, and I don't swear out no complaint.
0: You know, if I didn't have more respect for the people I've met in the territory, I'd do it.
4: What does that mean?
0: The answer is still no.
4: Downer, take him over to the jail.
8: Oh, now...
4: I got my rights.
8: I'm sorry, Mr. Campbell.
0: No, it's all right. And while we're at it, I want to serve a counter-complaint against Big Sam. Same charge. If I go to jail, he goes too. We'll settle it in court. My word against his.
4: The judge in town ain't going to believe you, Kendall. I'm Big Sam.
0: I'll take the chance. You arrest me, Sheriff. You arrest him, too.
8: He's in his rights, Sam.
4: What do you mean in his rights? He ain't got no rights. You do like I say, Donner. We're getting a new sheriff.
8: Well, I got to uphold the law, Sam. If I take him, I got to take you. He's made a complaint.
4: Donner, you get me hog wild.
8: I'm mighty sorry, Sam.
4: You going to do like I say?
8: Well, I can't. I swore to uphold the law. You remember when I was swore in?
4: I'm warning you, Donner.
8: It don't make no difference.
4: All right.
2: Papers. Hey, well, what's the matter with the sheriff?
4: You and Tucson lay him on the bed inside. Mill, go take care of him. Felt like maybe I broke his jaw, poor feller. Now, Kendall, you see how it is around here. Why don't you just fall off and cool your saddle and write your piece? The boys will keep you company. Jevers?
7: Yeah?
4: I'm going downstairs for a while. You and Tucson keep an eye on things. Kendall, you have that finished when I get back, you hear?
2: You heard what Big Sam told you?
0: Yes. Oh, yes. Now, how's the sheriff?
5: He's fine. Didn't break a thing. He'll be coming around.
2: Now, you get going, huh? I'll put the paper and quill there on the table.
0: I may need some help.
3: What kind of help?
0: Well, things about Big Sam's background, his past.
2: Well, Tucson here can tell you. He's been with him longer than me.
0: Good. Good. Now, where was he born?
3: Well, Kansas, I guess. Near as I can remember.
0: Kansas, huh? How old is he?
3: Ed, how old is he?
2: I don't know. Bill?
5: He never said.
0: What did he do before he came to Helena?
3: Well, lots of things. Some maybe he wouldn't want you to write.
0: Helpful. I'll just use my imagination. I began to write flowery, revolting nonsense. Tucson came closer, leaning over my shoulder. From time to time, I asked him a question. I knew if I could take him off guard for just a moment, it would give me a chance to get his gun. I had filled almost 2 pages when the time came. Well, now, what do you think of this, Tucson?
3: In Montana Territory, the flower of manhood has reached it. Perfection.
0: That's right.
3: In the mining town of Helen. I refer to a stalwart citizen who bears and with good reason.
0: Put your hands high over your head, Jeffers. I'll take your gun if you don't mind. Another patient for you, Florence Nightingale. Pick him up, Jeffers. Take him in there.
2: Kendall, Big Sam ain't gonna like this.
0: I have an idea. There'll be quite a few things Big Sam won't like. This is the least of them.
5: Move over, Sheriff, honey. You got company.
3: I'm all right.
8: Let me up. Millie, you souse him with water. Get him awake. I'm arresting him. And you, Jeffers, Big Sam, too. Mr. Kendall, I'll ask you to be a witness at the trial.
0: My pleasure, Sheriff.
2: And you can't arrest Big Sam.
8: Listen, boy. Maybe I ain't the best sheriff in the country, but there ain't a man alive gonna bust me in the jaw and get away with it.
5: Oh, he didn't mean nothing, Sheriff. He's just a big, playful puppy.
4: Kendall! Tucson! Give her!
0: Shall we break the news to the playful puppy?
8: Sam, I'm arresting you for doing me a bodily harm.
4: You're fired, Donner. I'm firing you right now. Roll your blankets and pull freight out of here.
8: We'll let the judge decide that.
0: The judge did decide. Strangely enough, against Big Sam and his boys. 7 days in jail and $200 fine. It was a small thing, but it broke Sam Hobday's hold on Helena. The whole town stood against him, and he knew it. I sent the story off to the Times, but I don't think that it will improve Big Sam's chances for governorship of Montana Territory.
6: 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Kendall. 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
3: With action and suspense out of the Old West comes the most famous hero of them all, Hopalong Cassidy, starring William Boyd. The Silver Spurs heralds the most amazing man ever to ride the prairies of the early West, Hopalong Cassidy, the same Hoppy you cheer in motion pictures, and the same California you've laughed at a million times. Raw courage and quick shooting have built a legend around this famous hero. Hopalong is a name to be feared, respected, and admired, for this great cowboy rides the trails of adventure and excitement. William Boyd as Hopalong Cassidy and Andy Clyde as California. Well, Hoppy, what about our story?
4: We call this one Peril at Pier 19. California and I had surely enjoyed our few days in San Francisco and were looking forward to our last night before heading back for the Bar 20. Our job of overseeing a shipment of the Bar 20's best breeding stock was finished that day when we saw it loaded aboard the cattle boat Pacific Queen. Now all we had to do was return to the boat to collect the money for the cattle from Mr. Carwell, the Australian rancher. It was just starting to get dark as we walked along the pier toward the Pacific Queen.
5: That confound fog's starting to roll in again, Hoppy. We better hurry up or we won't ever find our way back to the bright light.
4: You just take it easy, California. We got the whole night ahead of us.
5: Yeah, that's just it. I want to make the most of it. Say, this Frisco is quite a town, isn't it?
4: Yeah, sure. I guess it's got just about everything.
5: Yeah, I wouldn't give you 2 cents for all this water, though. I don't see how them sailors stand it.
4: Well, I suppose they don't see how we stand ranch life.
5: Well, maybe you're right, but as far as I'm concerned, that ocean business is strictly for the fish. Just give me dry land.
4: Well, maybe you'd better wait here, then, while I go aboard this old tub and get the money. I wouldn't want you getting seasick.
5: Oh, shucks, Hoppy. Long as it don't get any further away than this from the doctor, I don't mind.
4: Well, get on up that gangplank, then.
5: I bet old man Caldwell and his daughter and that Wainwright fellow will be glad enough to get off this thing in time to get back to Australia.
4: Oh, California, most folks don't feel the way you do about oceans and boats. And a fine good out of it.
5: Let's see now. I remember we've got to go downstairs and towards the back end of this concern.
4: I hope no sailors ever hear you talking. It's not downstairs and towards the back end. We go below and aft.
5: What's the difference so long as we find Caldwell's cabin, collect the money, and get back to town?
6: Well, Cowboy's back again. Welcome aboard. Decide to sail for down under with us?
4: Hello, Captain. No, just paying our last visit. Got a little business with Mr. Carwell. Hey, ship looks deserted.
6: Aye, it is almost. Our last night in port, most of the men are ashore. I've just kept a skeleton crew aboard.
5: That desert Hoppy, let's get out of here. Now they're running this thing with dead people.
4: By the way, is Mr. Carwell in his cabin?
6: Aye, they're all aboard. Can I show you the way?
4: Oh, that won't be necessary. We can find it all right.
6: Well, I'll get back up to the bridge then. My third mate's taken sick. I'm having to take his watch.
4: I'll see you later, Captain. Come on, California.
5: Some boat. If this is the Pacific Queen, royalty sure is certain.
4: Huh, Hoppy? What do you expect of a cattle boat? The Palace Hotel? Wait a minute. I think this is Carwell's cabin right here.
5: Well, the door's half open. Let's see if he's in there.
4: Mind if we come in, Mr. Carwell? California night. Explain, wife. What's happened here?
7: I don't know. I came in just a moment ago and found him lying here like this. Oh, by Jove. You suppose he's dead?
3: Now, back to Hopalong Cassidy and our story, Peril at Pier 19. Hoppy and California have taken a shipment of breeding stock to San Francisco, where it was loaded aboard a cattle boat, which was to sail the next day for Australia. They returned to the ship that evening to receive payment for the cattle from a Mr. Caldwell, an Australian rancher. When they got to his cabin, however, they discovered Caldwell lying on the floor, his future son-in-law, Cedric Wainwright, kneeling beside him.
4: Come on, men. Help me get him up on his bed. Easy now. That's it.
7: Is he hurt bad, Hoppy?
4: I don't know. His head split open, but I can't tell how serious it is.
7: I say, this is terrible. All the money is missing from his little strong box.
4: Looks to me like you're more worried about the money than you are about Mr. Caldwell, Wainwright.
7: Oh, now, see here.
4: Never mind. California, you'd better get right up and tell the captain what's happening and get a doctor pronto. And tell the captain not to let anybody off this ship.
7: I got you, Hoppy.
5: I'll be back quick as I can.
7: I say, Cassidy, the bounder that did this must be captured. Who do you suppose it could be?
4: That's just what I'd like to know. You say you just came in before we got here?
7: That's right. You see, I'd be in my cabin, dressing.
8: Oh, here you are, Cedric. Oh, hello, Mr. Cassidy. Darling, you're really... Father, what's happened?
7: Oh, steady now, Ellen.
8: He's hurt. Cedric, how did it happen?
7: Well, it appears that some chap struck him over the head and robbed the strongbox, Ellen. At any rate, the money's missing.
8: Oh, poor father. I was afraid something like this might happen. But he simply wouldn't listen to me.
4: Excuse me, Miss Ellen, but what did you mean he wouldn't listen to you?
8: Well, Father brought the money aboard the ship 2 days ago and put it in a little strong box. I tried to persuade him to leave it at the bank, but he said nobody would even know he had the money here in his cabin.
7: That's right, Cassidy. I remember that was the day Mr. Russo visited the ship and gave Mr. Caldwell the wine.
4: Mr. Russo?
7: Oh, you've heard of Russo's, the famous Italian restaurant here in San Francisco?
4: Oh, yes, yes.
7: Well, you see, Mr. Caldwell knew Antonio Russo years ago in Europe.
8: Father looked him up when he arrived in San Francisco. Mr. Russo's been extremely kind to all of us.
4: Oh, I see. And was Mr. Russo here when you were discussing where your father's keeping the money here in the cabin?
8: Why, yes. Mr. Russo had brought Father a case of his finest wine, and while he was here, we got to talking about the money. Mr. Russo agreed with Cedric and me that it was dangerous to keep it here.
4: And as far as your father knew, nobody but yourselves and Mr. Russo knew he'd brought the money here?
8: Exactly. I don't see how anyone else could possibly have known. And to make us feel better, Father told us he'd hide the little box in the bottom of the case of wine. We all thought that an excellent idea.
4: Well, sometimes things don't turn out quite the way we figure. By the way, have either of you ever seen this before?
8: Why, yes. That looks like Mr. Russo's stick pin.
7: By Jove, it is. Where'd you find it, Cassidy?
4: It was lying here on the floor, right beside Mr. Caldwell.

0: Why, yes, Cassidy. That fellow was aboard for a while. Left just before you came. Say, do you suppose...
1: I don't suppose anything just yet, Captain. But it looks like Mr. Russo's got some mighty tall explaining to do.
0: Well, he was the only landlubber to come aboard ship this afternoon. Doesn't strike me as being the kind of man who would slug and rob somebody. Well, I guess you never can tell.
1: That's right, you never can tell. How many crew members are on the ship, Captain?
0: Well, like I told you, Hank Grossman, he's my third mate. He took sick. He's been bunked down in quarters all afternoon. Outside of him and myself, there's just a couple of ordinary seamen aboard.
1: And where would I find them?
0: Well, they're down the cattle hold. But if you're suspicioning any of my crew, you're off your course.
1: Well, no harm in checking up a little. Can't be too careful about a thing like this, Captain.
0: Aye, you're right, Cassidy. Can I show you how to find them?
1: No, thanks. I think we can find them all right.
2: The doc says he's going to be all right, Hoppy. He thinks he'll be conscious again pretty soon.
1: Good. Come on, California, let's go. You, Grossman, the third mate?
0: Yeah, what about it? Can't you see I ain't feeling good?
1: We just wanted to ask a couple of questions, Grossman. You see, Mr. Caldwell's not feeling so good either. Got a bad headache. And it was caused by someone sneaking up and slugging him over the head.
0: Yeah? What's that got to do with me?
1: Maybe nothing. I just thought you might have seen or heard something that would help us pick up the trail.
0: Nope. Afraid I can't help you. They told you I ain't feeling good. Now get out of here.
2: Such hospitality.
1: All right, Grossman. We'll be glad to clear out. Just one more question. What's this thing here under your bunk?
0: Get away from here. Put that back.
1: Oh, don't get up. Don't get up. Remember, you're a sick man. What do you call this thing, anyway?
0: It's a belaying pin, stupid.
1: Well, well. So that's a belaying pin. Say, that'd make quite a thing for hitting a man's skull, wouldn't it? What was it doing under your bunk, Grossman?
0: Yeah, you think you're pretty smart, don't you? Why, everybody's got one of them. They're all over the ship.
1: And do they all have bloodstains on them?
0: Yes, they can, cowboy. You're way off. I use them to kill rats with. And there's plenty of them on this tub.
1: Mind if I take this along for a souvenir?
0: Go ahead. Just get out and leave me alone.
1: Come on, California. Mr. Grossman must get his rest now.

0: Thing is, the share market street's really something, ain't it? Bet if it weren't for the fog, you could see a thousand lights.
1: Yeah, quite a place. Probably be as big as St. Louis someday. Yeah, this looks like Russo's place right ahead.
0: You still think somebody besides that third mate's in on the robbery, huh?
1: I'm downright certain of it. Somebody must have told him that money was on the ship and where it was hidden. Well, let's see if Mr. Russo's in.
0: This is the right fancy eating place, Hoppy.
2: Good evening, gentlemen. Welcome to Russo's. I've got a nice table you're going to like. I like these white
0: plates. Oh, good idea. I'm nice starved to death.
1: We haven't got time to eat now, California. I guess we can sit and have a cup of coffee, though.
2: Here you are, gentlemen. Please, sit you down.
1: Oh, waiter, we came here to see Mr. Russo. Is he around?
2: That's very funny. You see, I'm a Russo. So what can I do for you?
1: My name's Cassidy, Mr. Russo, and this is California Carlson. We brought out the shipment of cattle that Mr. Caldwell bought.
2: Oh, sure. I hear him talk about you.
1: I understand you saw him at the ship this afternoon.
2: That's right. I made him a little visit to have a little talk. Why?
1: Mr. Russo, your friend Caldwell was found in his cabin unconscious just a few minutes after you left.
2: What's that?
1: He'd been hit over the head. He's lucky to be alive.
2: Oh, that's a do-bait. I'm warning him somebody robbed the money. I'm warning him.
1: You said anything about robbing him, Russo? How did you know about that?
2: Well, I didn't know, but why else somebody gonna knock him unconscious? I ask you, why else?
1: They tell me you knew where he hid the money. That right?
2: Oh, sure. Wait just a minute. You don't think I'm the one...
1: Wait a minute. This belong to you, Russo?
2: Why, sure. That's my stick pin. Where do you find that?
1: In Caldwell's cabin, right beside his unconscious body.
2: But that's not possible. I lost that stick pin a couple of days ago.
1: Maybe. How long since you've seen Hank Grossman, Russo?
2: Hank Grossman. Don't know somebody named Hank Grossman. Who's he?
1: Never mind. California, let's get back to the ship. And, Russo, you better stick around where we can find you.
2: Now, just a minute. What are you going to tell me?
1: Take it easy. Just don't wander too far away.
2: But I want to go down and see Mr. Caldwell. He's my friend.
1: You know, I think that's a fine idea. We'll be looking for you.
3: I'm sorry, that's all I can tell you, Cassidy. But you see, I didn't even get a glimpse of the beggar. It happened just after Russo had left. The door was still open.

0: I don't see how you expect to find your way off this pier, Hoppy, let alone finding that Mary time offer.
1: Now, don't tell me you let a little fog hold you back.
0: Little fog? What a way to spend our last night in Frisco.
1: Oh, stop complaining. If we hurry up, we might still get through with this business in time to have some fun.
0: Sure hope so, but what do you expect to discover?
2: All right, cowboys, get your hands up. And don't try anything funny. Get their guns, Jake.
1: Well, if it doesn't sound like Mr. Grossman feeling better, I see.
2: Yeah, it's me, all right. But don't turn around. Just keep walking right over to the edge of the pier. Down them steps. All right, stop right there. Tie their hands behind them, Jake.
0: Yeah. What do I do with the gun?
2: Toss them in the drink. Where they're going, they won't need them.
0: Just where are we going anyway?
2: Yeah. You'll find us soon enough. Hurry up, Jake.
3: Hi, Myrigan.
0: Yeah.
2: All right, get in the boat. Both of you lay down in the bottom there. Right, Jake. Shove off.
1: Mind letting us in on your plan, Grossman?
2: Why, be glad, you cowboy. It's very simple. We roll out the bay a little ways, tie them two anchors to your leg, and over you go. Permanent.
4: Now, back to Hopalong Cassidy and our story, Peril at Pier 19. Hoppy in California, sure that somebody besides Third Mate Grossman was behind the attack and robbery of Mr. Caldwell, left the cattle boat to do some more investigating. As they walked along the fog-shrouded pier, a voice from behind ordered them to put up their hands. They were quickly disarmed and tied, put in a small rowboat, and told by Grossman that they would soon be thrown into the bay with anchors tied to their legs.
0: Gosh, Hoppy. Looks like curtains, don't it?
1: I don't know. Jake didn't do too good a job tying my hands. I can just work them loose.
0: You better hurry. I can't watch mine.
1: Listen, California. Our legs aren't tied yet. It's just a chance.
0: What do you mean, Hop?
1: When they stop to tie those anchors to our feet, they're going to have to bend over us.
0: Yeah, sure, but...
1: it's our only chance. Wait till I give the signal and kick your man like a Missouri mule.
0: I got you, Hoppy. I hope it works.
2: This ought to be far enough, Jake. Yeah. Wonder how these cowboys like fish. Come on, I'll tie one of these anchors on the old geezer, and you get the other one.
3: Okay. These things are heavy enough.
2: Well, you duskies are about to have a diving lesson.
1: Now, California. I got my hands free now.
0: Well, that ought to take care of Grossman for a while.
3: Help! I can't swim.
0: What you doing, Huffy?
1: I'm tying Grossman up, and I'm being a little more careful about it than his pal Jake was.
0: Stand on how to hold him.
2: I'll get you yet, cowboy.
1: Here, California, let me get you in tight.
0: It'll be a pleasure.
3: Help me! Help me!
0: There. I can get my hands out now, Hoppy.
1: All right. Now let's push out this wharf rat and tie him up.
0: Oh, to leave the varmint where he is.
1: Oh, come on. Give me a hand.
0: All right. Yes.
1: Now put a rope around him, California. And we'll see if we can get this thing back to dry land.
0: Yeah, that's for me. Be a miracle if we can find our way, though.
1: That wasn't bad navigating for a cowman, was it? Only missed this pier by two others.
0: Probably a lucky thing we landed where we did. That night watchman at the warehouse will take good care of them seagoing coyotes.
1: Yeah, now if we can just corral the other one.
0: Yeah, them two are sure stubborn. Here we got them dead to rights from this. Still won't tell us who put them up to all this.
1: Well, it shouldn't take long to find out.
0: I feel I've been up and down this here gangplank so much, I'm beginning to feel like a member of the crew.
1: Maybe you can get the third mate's old job.
0: Yeah, that's in that. No, oh, no, sir, not me, not me.
1: Come on, there's a light up in the pilot house. Let's go up and see the captain.

0: Yeah. He ought to be interested about his third mate.
1: I just wonder if that Jake was a member of this crew.
0: I don't know. He seemed to know Grossman pretty good anyway.
1: Yeah, looks like the captain's inside, all right.
2: Headquarters. Oh, Anthony. Why, I thought you'd gone ashore.
1: We did, Captain. And we almost went for a swim, too.
2: Swim? I don't understand.
1: Have you got a crew member named Jake?
2: Jake? Why, yes, yes. I signed on at Jake Richard just the other day. Friend of the third mate. Why?
1: Your third mate and his friend just tried to drown us in the bay, that's why.
2: Grossman? Why, I can't believe it. Why, he's always... Why would they try to drown you, Cassidy?
1: Because somebody gave them orders to. Somebody that planned the robbery of Caldwell.
2: Well, where are they now? Let's find them. I'll notify
1: them. That won't be necessary, Captain. We put them in a nice, safe place.
2: Well, if somebody else is mixed up in this, why not make Grossman and Jake tell who it is?
1: Yeah, but right now we've got other business below.
2: Oh, see, that reminds me. That Russo fella came aboard a while ago.
1: Is he down with Caldwell now?
2: As far as I know, he is.
0: Well, we better get down there, too, hadn't we, Hoppy?
1: Yeah. You gonna be around, Captain?
2: Aye. I'm staying aboard.
1: Good. We'll see you later. Come on, California.
0: What you looking for, Hoppy?
1: Funny, I thought I had a silver dollar in my pocket. I guess I don't.
0: What information you want a dollar for now?
1: Just wanted to try something. You got one?
0: Yeah, sure. Here you are.
1: Thanks.
0: Draw. Gone, Hoppy. Are you gone from local? What you throw it down there for? Now we'll never find it.
1: Oh, don't get excited. What's a dollar between friends?
0: What's a... Well, I'll be... I heard about folks throwing money away, but I never thought I'd live to see the day when you'd throw mine away.
1: Oh, forget it. Come on, let's get out and see how Caldwell's making out.
0: I'd feel a lot better if I still had a six gun handy.
1: Yeah, so would I, but you just hang on to that belaying pin and.
3: Hello, it's Mr. Cassidy in California. Come in. Father's feeling ever so much better.
1: Well, I'm sure glad to hear it.
4: Good to see you, Cassidy.
1: Thanks, Mr. Caldwell. Hello, Wainwright. And how are you, Mr. Russo?
4: Close to fine, thank you.
1: Well, quite a get together here.
2: Well, I thought I'd better look in at my passengers. Everything ship-shape, Mr. Caldwell?
4: Everything's fine, Captain. Nice of you to inquire.
1: Come in, Captain. I was about to tell Mr. Caldwell my ideas concerning the robbery. Would you like to hear them?
2: Aye, by all means.
4: I say, Cassidy, have you solved the case already?
1: I think so, Mr. Caldwell.
5: Go on, old man. Tell us everything. Sure, what's the story? What's happened?
1: We were right about Grossman, Mr. Caldwell. He's the one that robbed you. And he tried to kill us a little while ago.
5: By Joe, did he really?
2: Oh, no.
1: Yeah, but he was only acting on orders. The man who planned everything knew we were going ashore and told Grossman to make sure we didn't leave the pier alive.
4: But I don't understand. None of us breathed a word.
1: You didn't have to. He discovered our plans the same way he found the money was aboard and where it was hidden. California. Take that grill off the ventilator opening in the wall there.
0: Right, Hoppy. There she is.
1: Now look inside. See anything at the bottom of the shaft?
0: Well, I'll be darned. Here's a silver dollar.
4: What in heaven's name are you driving at, Cassidy?
1: Just this. When you and the others were discussing the money and where to hide it, somebody could hear every word you said.
5: But I don't understand.
1: That ventilator shaft runs right up to the bridge, and its open end is right next to the pilot house. Somebody listening up there could hear voices in the cabin as well as through a speaking tube.
4: By Jove, then it must be...
5: Where are you? Look out, you must have a gun. Get in, California.
0: That ought to keep you in port for a while, Captain.
6: Now, back to Hopalong Cassidy.
3: Good heavens, I simply can't eat another bite.
0: Hey, that Russo fella sure sets a pretty good table at that.
5: Decent of him inviting us all to be his dinner guests.
7: Well, how's the dinner? You like the seafood?
1: Ah, it's great, Mr. Russo. You know, I wouldn't want any of the Bar 20 boys to hear me say this, but that seafood tasted better than many a steak I've had.
2: Oh,
1: but don't ever repeat that, please.
3: Oh, we've enjoyed it so much, Mr. Russo.
5: That's a good. I just wish your papa could be here, too.
3: I know he does, too. But doctor's orders, you know.
5: Next trip you make, we'll do it again. How's that, huh?
7: By Jove, Ellen, that reminds me. The shipping company said we'll be leaving tomorrow after all. They're putting on another captain and third mate.
3: And thanks to Mr. Cassidy, Big Cattle will be aboard, too.
1: Don't thank me, Miss Ellen. California's the one who found the money in the captain's cabin.
3: We owe you both a debt we can never repay. I only hope someday you two get down to Australia so you can see our ranch and be our honored guests. Will you do it?
1: Well, I can't promise anything, but we'll sure try.
3: Good. Oh, there's one other thing. Father told me to order you both a pair of the finest six-shooters made. But you see, I don't know much about that sort of thing.
7: Well, I say, why not let them tell us what to get?
3: That's just what I had in mind. How about it, California?
0: Well, I reckon...
1: Better just get him a rifle for long-range work, Miss Ellen. He doesn't have any use for six guns.
0: Well, Hoppy,
3: what do you mean? What's he going to use in close quarters if he doesn't have six guns?
1: Just give him a belaying pin. He's pretty handy with one of those.

Thus ends Hoppy and California's exciting adventure in San Francisco, titled Peril at Pier 19. Next time, we find them in the Rio Grande country of Texas, where their dangerous adventure begins as Death Crosses the River. Hopalong Cassidy, starring William Boyd, is transcribed and produced in the West by Walter White, Jr. Peril at Pier 19 was written by Robert T. Smith. All stories are based upon the characters created by Clarence E. Mulford. This is a Commodore production.

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In a moment, James Stewart as the six-shooter. Tomorrow night here on NBC, there's a complete lineup of both music and laughter for you. 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For humor, the Bob Hope Show, followed by the Phil Harris Alice Faye Show. Then comes Can You Top This? And your nightly visit with Fibber McGee and Molly. A great Friday night lineup of programs, all of them heard only on NBC. James Stewart as the Six Shooter. The man in the saddle is angular and long-legged. His skin is sun-dyed brown. The gun in his holster is gray steel and rainbow mother-of-pearl. Its handle unmarked. People call them both the Six Shooter. The NBC Radio Network presents James Stewart as the Six Shooter. A transcribed series of radio dramas based on the life of Britt Ponsett, the Texas plainsman who wandered through the Western territories, leaving behind a trail of still-remembered legends.

0: to turning in here, Michael.
1: Huh?
0: As long as they're going into town anyway, we can be seeing whether there might be anything Homer Dunfield's needing.
1: Well, we got enough to do, Pa, just getting the things we need for ourselves.
0: Oh, now, what kind of a neighbor are you, Michael O'Hara? We'll turn in, I said.
1: Okay, okay.
0: That's one thing that you'll have to be learning. A man can't live by himself. And there's many a time Mr. Dunfield's done us a favor.
1: Yeah, sure, sure. Hold on.
0: Mr. Dunfield! It's Sean O'Hara, Mr. Dunfield.
1: I don't see no sign of him. Maybe he's gone into town himself.
0: Don't be in such a hurry now. The least we can do is... Ah, Mike, would you listen now?
1: Huh?
0: Them cows. There's something the matter with Mr. Dunfield's cows.
1: Reckon they're hungry, Paul. That's what it sounds like to me.
0: Ah, that's more than hunger that's troubling them animals. Come on, boy. Now, we'll have a look.
1: Oh, now, Paul, wait.
0: Michael.
1: All right. Like as not, Mr. Dunfield ain't going to appreciate us butting into his affairs. He's always been able to run this farm without
0: any... Look there, would you look? Aha. Uh-huh. Yeah, they've not been milked, that's what it is. The sun's in the middle of the sky and they've not been milked.
1: Yeah.
0: I knew there was something wrong here. I felt it the minute we pulled up in the yard, so I did.
1: Maybe Mr. Dunfield's sick. Maybe that's it, huh?
0: Well, sure, and I hope that's all it is. But when I get one of these foreboding feelings, well... Mr. Dunfield...
1: Try it, Pa. See if it's locked.
0: Oh, no, I don't know. It doesn't seem right to enter another man's house when he's not...
1: For his own sake, ain't it? Here. If he ain't home, we'll leave him a note explaining the way... Pa.
0: What is it, Mike?
1: Over there, across the room by the sofa.
0: Michael, that's Mr. Dunfield. Oh, he's been shot bad, real bad. But there's the spark of life left into him. Would you get the doctor, Michael, as fast as you can, and I'll stay here till you come back.
1: Yeah, sure, boss.
0: And
1: sure.
0: The sheriff, too, the sheriff. You best bring the sheriff.
2: Yep, boss.
0: That poor Mr. Dunfield.

0: I'd expected to reach Pearl City before nightfall, but looked like I'd been a mite optimistic. The sky had already lost most of its color, and I still had a good 15 miles to go, so I slowed Scar down to a walk. Easy, boy, easy. Ooh, that's it. I started looking around for a place to make camp. It didn't really much matter when I got to town. The spring roundups were sure to be over, and a day or two one way or the other wouldn't make any difference about my finding a summer job. Besides being out in the rain for another night, I'd probably get a lot more sleep than I would in any of those hotel beds. Well, about a mile further on, I spotted a little flicker of light behind a couple of gray-green boulders. And when I rode up closer, I heard somebody singing and playing a guitar. Well, it looked like I wasn't the only one in the rain that night.
1: Howdy.
0: Ah, that sounds real pleasant. Mind if I use your fire for a spell?
1: You're more than welcome to it, mister. Climb down from your horse and make yourself at home.
0: Wow. Thanks very much.
1: I'm heating up some beans. It's plenty for both of us.
0: Well, that's mighty considerate of you, but I've got some grub of my own here.
1: Well, there's no point in wasting it, is there? Like I said, I got more than enough here. That is, if you don't mind eating beans.
0: No, I reckon that's what I'm carrying, too. My name's Ponsett, Britt Ponsett.
2: Well, I'll be darned.
0: Huh?
2: I sure heard about you, Mr. Ponsett, and that gun of yours.
0: Yeah.
2: I'm Toby Yeager.
0: Oh, I'm pleased to meet you, Yeager.
2: Here, just let me get my guitar out of your way so you can sit down.
0: Oh, thanks. Now, I hope I didn't interrupt your singing. That sounded real pretty.
2: That just sort of helps to pass the time, especially when I'm alone.
0: Mm-hmm.
2: Care to try a tune, Mr. Ponsett?
0: Oh, no. I'm afraid I'm not much of a singer. You just go right ahead.
2: Well, ain't anybody gonna hear us, except a few coyotes, and they're not likely to be very critical. What do you say? Shall we give our vocal cords a little exercise while we're waiting for them beans to heat up?
0: Well, as I said...
2: I like that third verse. Oh, beat the drum slowly and play the pipe lowly. Come on, Miss Ponson.
0: Well,

0: George, sounds like we were mistaken about those coyotes. You hear?
1: This is one of their favorites.
0: Yeah, I guess so.
1: How about you providing some music now?
0: Oh, me?
1: Yeah,
0: oh,
1: hit the guitar.
0: No. I'm sorry. I just don't play at all.
1: Oh, come on. You're joshing me, Ponset.
0: No. I'm afraid I don't know the first thing about it.
1: Well, most any cowboy can get a tune out of a guitar.
0: Maybe so. But it just seems like I never had much of an ear for music.
1: You don't need no ear. Here, come on. Let me show you.
0: Huh?
1: Now, you just watch my fingers.
0: Yeah.
1: You'll see there's nothing to it.
0: Well.
1: Yeah. That's simple enough, ain't it?
0: Well,
1: I'll tell you what I'll do. I'll make the chords, and you do the strumming.
0: Now,
1: you go ahead. You go ahead and strum. Yeah, you're doing fine.
0: Oh.
1: It's just fine.
0: The strumming part's a little easier than the chording, though.
1: Oh, it's all easy once you get the hang of it. Now, give me your left hand.
0: How's that?
1: Your left hand. I'll put your fingers where they belong for the first chord. See now? Yeah. There. Okay, strum.
0: Well, let's see.
1: All right. Here's the next chord. See now. Here's the third one. There.
0: I'll be darned. Yeah, it's kind of fun.
1: Of course it is. Now you do them yourself.
0: What?
1: Those three chords I just taught you.
0: Oh, you mean do you do them all alone?
1: Yeah, sure.
0: No, this contraption just isn't for me.
1: Oh, you mustn't give up yet. A little more practice, you'd be a first-rate guitar player.
0: No, it's mighty flattering, Jaeger, but I think I'd better stick to my humming.
1: Well.
0: You go right ahead. Now, play some more. That tune you were trying to teach me, that sounds real pretty.
1: You mean this one?
0: Yeah. I don't think I've ever heard that before, have I?
1: Oh, it's brand new. Folks back east are all singing it, but it ain't got this far west yet.
0: Oh, I see. Are you from the east?
1: No. Utah's my home. But I spent a couple of months in Chicago last winter. That's where I picked up this tune.
0: I say.
1: I sure didn't cotton to city life, Mr. Ponson. I headed back this way first chance I got. Been laying track for the Santa Fe.
0: That's all?
1: Mm-hmm. Line reaches Pearl City now.
0: Oh, I didn't know that.
1: Yeah. But they had to stop there for a spell on account of some legal ruckus about the right of way. So I took my pay, bought myself that mare over yonder, and moseyed on.
0: Mm-hmm.
1: I don't know what it is about this song. Once you hear it, it just sort of sticks with you.
0: Yeah, it does.
1: Silver Threads Among the Gold. That's the title.

0: Jagger. Oh, there they are again.
1: He's got some more verses, but that's the only one I can remember. Do you care to join in?
0: No, I think I've bothered the coyotes enough for one evening.
1: Well, it looks like them beans are getting hot. Suppose we can interrupt our concert until after supper. Probably sound better on a full stomach anyhow.
0: Oh, I don't know, Jaeger. In my case, I reckon it wouldn't make much difference. Well, we had our fill of beans, and then Jaeger picked up his guitar again. Did some more singing. What with the music and all, I felt kind of sleepy, so I spread out in the bedroll. And the last thing I remember is hearing that guitar as I dropped off. The next morning after we had breakfast, Jaeger headed on south and I swung north toward Pearl City. A couple hours later, I was riding past the farm just this side of town. I noticed a buggy and four or five horses pulled up in Homer Danfield's front yard. Homer had always lived alone ever since I could remember. He never had been much of a man for company either, so I turned off the road into the lane leading to the house. Sean O'Hara was sitting on the steps whittling. And the size of the pile of shavings at his feet, figured he'd been doing it for quite a spell. Whoa, Scott, whoa. Ooh. Oh, Sean?
2: Huh?
0: Hi. Don't you remember me? Rip Ponsett.
2: Oh, why, for goodness sake, Mr. Ponsett. I never had no idea you was in these parts. Lordy, this and this will you come.
0: What are you talking about, Sean?
2: Oh, it's a terrible thing that's happened to Homer Dunfield.
0: What?
2: Him lying in there right now, hovering between life and death, so he is.
0: Oh, well, I'm sorry to hear that. He's pretty sick, huh?
2: Has been shot, Mr. Ponsett. A big hole right over his chest.
0: Is that so?
2: It was along about noontime yesterday when we found him, my son Michael and myself. Oh, the poor man.
0: Well, just what happened, Sean?
2: Well, now, if you ask me, it was a thief who done it. Sure, and when from the looks of his house, somebody turned things every which way searching for valuables. And besides, anybody who knew Homer Danville, anybody from around Pearl City, that is, they'd have no call to try to kill him. He was a well-liked man, Mr. Ponson.
0: Well, he sure was, yeah.
2: Yeah, and the doctor's staying with him almost 24 hours now, and Sheriff Gentry, too. But you know, the poor Homer has not breathed a conscious breath during the whole day and the night that followed. Yeah, and like as not, he'll never be able to tell us just exactly what...
0: Oh, hello, Sheriff.
3: Huh? Oh, howdy, Brett. Where'd you come from?
0: Oh, just passed through on the way to town. And Sean's been telling me about Homer.
2: Yeah, has there been any improvement, Sheriff?
3: Well, I wouldn't exactly call it an improvement. He did come to for a couple of minutes.
0: Oh?
2: You don't say.
3: Yes, he told me what he could. But I'm afraid it won't do much good. The fellow broke in night before last, along about midnight. He was a stranger. Homer had never seen him before. I didn't get a very good look at him either.
2: What? He was trying to rob Mr. Dunfield. Is that what happened?
3: Yeah, that's the way it was. Homer heard him prowling around in the parlor and come downstairs. The fellow let fly with a slug, caught Homer right under the shoulder. He's lost a lot of blood. The doc thinks maybe one of his lungs is nicked, too.
0: Yeah, that sure is too bad.
3: Yeah. Well, not much I can do without a description, evidence.
2: Sure, Norwin, couldn't he tell you anything at all about the man?
3: No, as far as Homer can recollect, he was medium height, medium build. That's about all. Except for the song he was singing.
0: The song?
3: Yeah. Homer didn't pass out right after he was shot, not entirely. He remembers hearing the fellow searching around and humming and singing to himself while he was at it. Something about silver and gold and getting old. Homer ain't too clear in his own mind, and well, as far as I can tell, it's a song I never heard before. You ever hear it, Sean?
2: No, it don't sound familiar to me, Sheriff.
3: What about you, Britt?
0: I've heard it, Sheriff.
3: Huh?
0: At least I've heard something mighty similar. Mighty similar.
4: We'll return to James Stewart as the Six Shooter in just a moment. Our country was founded by men who had faith in God and who were willing to endure hardship and sacrifice for the sake of that faith. In these troubled times, there is need to support a way of life based on the enduring principles of religion, which knit the family together, make for good citizenship, and build the character of the children. The religious institutions in your community need your interest and support. So take an active part in religious affairs. Your pastor, rabbi, or priest will give you invaluable family counsel and aid if you're a newcomer to the community. To face the problems of the future, America must be morally strong. And that moral strength comes through worship and faith. Go to church this week and take someone with you. Now, Act Two of The Six Shooter, starring James Stewart as Britt Ponsett.
5: Well, I told Sheriff Gentle about running into Toby Yeager and his guitar, about the tune Toby tried to teach me. Of course, that didn't prove that Yeager had anything to do with shooting Homer Danfield, even though it was a new song. Well, like Toby said, it was popular back east, and there might be other folks who knew it out west, too. But Yeager had been around Pearl City lately. He told me so himself. He was a medium-sized man and a stranger. So I gave the sheriff all the details I could remember.
3: Yeah. Well, it sure ain't much to go on, but it's something. I reckon we better get started. Tell you the truth, Britt. Doc don't figure Homer will last more than another day or two. And if we don't get this Yeager fella back before he... Well, you're saying that he sung a certain song. That ain't going to convict him of murder.
5: No, of course not.
3: Well, let's go.
5: Well, you don't need me, Sheriff.
3: I need somebody to pick up this fella's trail and point him out to me, don't I?
5: Well, I could tell you.
3: Oh, we're just wasting time, Britt. If we're going after this man, let's get started.
5: All right, Sheriff. All right. It took us a couple hours to ride back to the place where Yeager and I camped for the night. When we'd split up, he said he was heading south, so the sheriff and I looked around for his trail that way. We didn't have too much trouble finding it. There was only one thing. He hadn't gone south, leastwise not for very long. As soon as he hit Little Creek, a mile or so from the camp, he turned west towards Saddle Mountain. We were able to make pretty good time the rest of the day, and that trail didn't look like he was in too much of a hurry, so I figured maybe we'd been gaining on him. We didn't stop for supper. We just kept right on going. And even after nightfall, there was enough moon so we could still make out his tracks. Well, about 9 o'clock, we were moving through the pass between Saddle Mountain and Porcupine Peak. We're getting pretty high up, too. Not very many trees, just a scrub pine every once in a while. Easy scrub. Whoa.
6: Here. Hold up a minute, Sheriff.
5: Huh? I thought I heard something. No, I guess I was wrong. Or maybe the wind's changed. Here. No. There it is again. You hear it?
6: Yeah.
5: He must be up there. Right around that bend.
3: Think we better move in on foot.
5: Yeah, I rode up on him last night. He seemed tame enough.
3: Well, okay.

0: Where'd you walk?
1: Hello, Yeager.
0: Mr. Ponce. Thought you was heading out of way.
1: Yeah, I sort of changed my mind.
0: Back for another guitar lesson, huh?
1: No, not exactly. Yeager, this is Cleet Gentle from Pearl City.
2: Howdy, Mr. Gentle.
1: Howdy. You two never met up before, Yeager, while you were working in Pearl City.
2: No, not that I recollect. Why?
1: Mr. Gentle's the sheriff there.
2: Sheriff?
3: That's right.
2: Well, I was only in town for a few days, and I was sort of on my good behavior. Leastwise, I never had no run-in with the law.
3: Yeah.
2: There's something I can do for you, gents?
1: Yeager, a fellow was shot the other day. Shot and robbed. Farmer just outside of town.
2: Oh?
1: He didn't recognize the man who did it. He remembers one thing about him, though. A song he was singing.
2: Well, I reckon I ain't the only man that gives out with a song once in a while, am I?
1: No. No, but this particular song, well, it's the one you played for me last night.
2: I played a lot of songs for you last night, Mr. Ponce.
1: Silver Threads Among the Gold, that was the name of it.
2: Well?
1: You said it was a new tune, as I recall. You picked it up back east.
2: Did I?
1: Yeah.
2: Well, ain't you kind of jumping to conclusions, Mr. Ponce?
3: Nobody's accusing you of anything, Yeager.
2: Well, then just what is it you want?
3: I want you to come back to Pearl City with me. Let Homer Danfield take a good look at you, see if he can identify you.
2: Danfield?
1: Yeah, that's the man that was shot.
2: He's still alive, huh?
3: Do you think he was dead, Yeager?
2: Oh, I didn't think nothing about it one way or the other.
3: How much money you got with you?
2: $40, $50.
3: Mind showing it to me?
2: Money looks all the same, don't it?
3: Yeah.
2: Okay. Here.
3: 20, 30, 40, 45, 48. $48.
2: Well, that's what I said, about 50 bucks.
3: That's what Mr. Danfield had stolen from his china cabinet, about $50.
2: The money's mine. I was working for the Santa Fe. They just paid me off the other day.
3: You're wearing a gun, I see.
2: Well, so are you. So is Ponce.
3: I'll take it.
2: Sure.
3: All right, Yeager. Let's go.
2: You want to get started right now?
3: As soon as you're ready.
2: It'll take me a couple of minutes to get my pack together and my horse saddled.
1: Well, I'll give you a hand.
2: Thank you. Thank you, Mr. Ponce. Yeah, here. Do you mind fastening this onto the back of my saddle? I sure wouldn't want to go off and leave my guitar behind.
1: Yeah, I'll take care of it for you. Well, we rode all night, the three of us. Nobody did much talking, but every once in a while, Yeager had let loose with some humming and some singing. He sure didn't seem very worried about what would happen when he came face to face with Danfield. I couldn't make up my mind. Maybe it was just that he had a clear conscience, or maybe he was putting up a good front for our benefit. Anyway, along about 6 o'clock in the morning, we were riding past the O'Hara farm. That meant we were almost there. Danfield's place would be next. Sean O'Hara came running out of the barn carrying a pail of milk. When he saw us, he set the milk down and gave a holler.
4: Sheriff, hold up a minute, Sheriff.
3: Oh, no. Oh, there. Oh.
4: Oscar.
3: Morning, Sean.
4: So you found the fella you were looking for, I take it?
1: Yeah, we found him.
4: Well, it's sure too bad you went to all this trouble.
1: Aye?
3: What do you mean?
4: Poor Mr. Danfield. He is no longer with us. No. He passed away a little before midnight last night. God rest his soul.
3: Oh. Tell me, Sean, did he say anything more before he died?
4: No, Sheriff, not a word.
3: I see.
1: Well,
2: looks like you won't have no more use for me, Sheriff. You ain't going to prefer charges of murder just on account of a song I happen to sing at Ponce, are you?
3: Well,
1: I guess he's right, Sheriff.
3: Yeah. All right, Yeager. Here's your money and your gun.
2: Thank you. Well, so long, gents. Come on, boy.
1: Yeager.
0: Yeah?
1: I don't know whether you had anything to do with this or not. I guess nobody will ever know for certain, except you.
2: I guess that's so.
1: But you'll know it, Yeager. And if you did it all the rest of your life, you'll know it.
2: That all you wanted to tell me, Ponce?
1: That's all.
2: Well, so long.
3: think, Britt? Did he do it?
1: Sheriff, I just don't know.
4: There's some coffee in the kitchen if you'd be liking a cup.
3: Thanks, Sean, but I'd better get in town.
4: Hey, well, how about you, Mr. Ponsett?
1: I reckon I could use a cup of coffee.
0: Well, I'll be seeing you.
1: Take it easy.
0: Sure. Sorry you had that ride for nothing, Britt.
1: Oh, it's all right. I guess I brought it on myself. So long.
4: The kitchen's door is around this way, Mr. Ponsett. That sure was a shame about Homer Dunphy.
1: Yeah, I'm sure.
5: Here, morning, Pa.
4: Oh, now it's about time you got up, young man. You remember Mr. Ponsett, don't you?
5: Sure. Hi, Britt.
1: All right, just fine, Mike.
5: Hey, what are you doing with Toby Yeager? Is he a friend of yours?
1: No, not exactly. What, you know him, Mike?
5: Oh, well, he was working over on the railroad. We met a couple of times. Played poker over at Red Dopot's place.
4: Now, Michael, I told you, you can't afford to be losing your money.
5: Oh, I never lost, Pa. Not when Toby was in the game. Why, he's got the worst luck any man I ever played with. Take the other night. Railroad paid him off, and he lost every cent of it.
1: What night was that, Mike? Was that the night Homer Danfield was shot?
5: Well, come to think of it, I guess it was.
1: I see. All right, I think maybe I'll skip that coffee for the time being, Sean. Thanks anyway.

0: What is it now, Francis?
1: That you and me going to town, huh?
0: What for? Easy, boy, easy.
1: That $48 you're carrying, that isn't Santa Fe money.
0: What do you mean?
1: You lost your pay the other night in a poker game, all of it.
0: Oh?
1: Where'd you get the $48, Jager?
0: What might be kind of hard to explain, Ponson.
1: It sure would.
0: Looks like you was wrong, don't it?
1: Huh?
0: Well, you said if I was the fellow who shot him, nobody'd know it, except me.
1: You shot him, huh?
0: Sure.
1: Well, then I was wrong. Maybe we'd better go back to Pearl City, huh?
0: Sure.

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It is based on a character created by Frank Burt and is written by him. Mr. Stewart may currently be seen in the Universal International picture, The Glenn Miller Story. Others in the cast were Ben Wright, Burt Holland, Will Wright, and Barney Phillips, who played Toby. The guitarist was Bob Bain. Special music for this program was by Basil Adlam, and the entire production is under the direction of Jack Johnstone. All characters and incidents were fictitious, and any resemblance to actual characters or incidents is purely coincidental. Oh, by the way, you'll be interested in knowing that The Six Shooter has been chosen for broadcast to our men overseas through the facilities of the Armed Forces Radio Services. This is Jack.

0: MacDonald Carey stars in Jason and the Golden Fleece.
1: Dr. Weir's mystery will be continued shortly. Say, by the way, Doctor, is mystery your sole pleasure?
2: Young man, what could be more pleasant than mystery?
1: Well, music, for instance. That
2: music, why, of course. Have you ever heard my clanking of chains?
1: Doctor, I'm afraid you've got me wrong. 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

0: Midnight. A penthouse on one of Manhattan's skyscrapers, owned by wealthy Roger Hammond. In the dim light of his library, Hammond studies a group of papers on his desk. Then comes a knock on the door.
1: Come in. Who is it? I can't see you in this blasted darkness, so come in. What do you want?
2: You've got a gun.
1: In heaven's name, don't point that thing at me. Stop it, do you hear? Stop it!
3: Come in, Mrs. Hammond.
4: Thank you, Inspector Mills. I flew back from Uruguay as soon as I got your telegram.
3: Will you sit down?
4: Roger's death is the most shocking thing that's ever happened to me. Who could have done this awful murder?
3: I wish I knew, Mrs. Hammond. Of course, we'll do everything we can. Now, there are a few questions I'd like to ask. Merely routine, of course.
4: Anything I can tell you, Inspector.
3: This friend of your husband, Stanley Macon, was there any friction between them?
4: Oh, no, never. They were the best of friends.
3: Macon was alone at his hunting lodge in Maine when the murder occurred.
4: And I was so far away. If only I'd been here.
3: Exactly why did you go to Uruguay, Mrs. Hammond?
4: Business for Roger. And because I'd never been to South America, he thought it'd be a kind of vacation for me.
3: Mm-hmm.
4: Been there only 2 days when I received your wire telling me what happened.
3: Yes. Do you mind telling me what your plans are? Will you take over Mr. Hammond's enterprises?
4: Oh, I don't know. I suppose so. I haven't been able to think of anything these last 2 days. So hard to believe he's gone. Then I suppose I was warned of it in a way.
3: What do you mean?
4: Well, it's one of those things that's hard to explain. A terrible presentiment I had. One evening in Uruguay, the night of his murder.
3: Tell me about it.
4: It's really nothing, Inspector.
3: In murder, everything is important, Mrs. Hammond.
4: I'd gone for an automobile ride all alone. The moon was shining very brightly, and I was speeding, I'm afraid. But I'm a careful driver. I always keep far to the right. And that night, I made a point of it because I was speeding. But suddenly, in the center of the right lane, I saw the figure of a man. I slammed on the brakes, and I was terrified to see in the headlights that the man was Roger. I swerved and ran the car off the road and stopped.
3: You must have been terribly frightened.
4: Oh, I was. But I climbed out and ran back to the highway, and on the whole stretch of road, there wasn't anybody at all. And I could see clearly in the moonlight. I know you won't believe me.
3: You're right, I don't. Because you're lying, Mrs. Hammond.
4: Lying? Why, what do you mean?
3: I mean you were never in Uruguay at all. I'm going to hold you for questioning and perhaps for murder.
0: What was the clue that made Inspector Mills know Tony Hammond was not telling the truth? In a moment, we'll hear. But first,

0: But now, the solution to our mystery.
1: Mrs. Hammond stayed behind in New York, killed her husband, and supposedly returned from South America to tell me about her strange presentiment. She said she was driving on the right side of the road. So I knew she couldn't have been to Uruguay, or she'd have known that Uruguay is the only country in the Western Hemisphere where driving on the left still prevails.

0: From the edge of civilization, it's the Frontier Fighters on the 1920s Radio Network.
1: Frontier Fighters,

Frontier Fighters, dramatically retracing the steps of those men and women of sterling character, dauntless courage, and high ideals in their desire to explore and settle the West. In 1866, the five civilized tribes signed treaties with the government. Scarcely had this momentous event been celebrated than both United States citizens and certain members of Congress began to clamor that some of the lands of the Indian Territory be open to white settlers.

0: in common. So it has always been. Now the white man says, give chief, warrior, squaw, and papoose a farm. A farm for the red man. He who once owned all the earth.
1: No such bill has as yet been proposed to the Congress.
0: That time too will come, great white father. But our treaty says that the red man shall have his land to hold as long as the grass grows and the water flows.
1: If that is the treaty which we all signed in honor, so it shall be. Except for grants of land to the railroads, which must pass through all the country, the five civilized tribes shall be free to roam from one end of the Indian territory to the other.
0: Has the great white father spoken in truth?
1: I have spoken in truth, and my word is good.
0: Then so shall it be until the end of time.
2: And so it was, but only until the end of Johnson's administration. For in the years following the Civil War, the cry was indeed westward ho. The trail of the farmer and cattleman was through Nebraska, Kansas, and Texas, and he looked with hungry eyes on Oklahoma. As the years rolled on, the clamor became louder. There were hundreds against opening up the Indian Territory in Oklahoma, but thousands for it. Chief among those for such a project, strangely enough, was a leader of the Cherokee Nation, E.C. Boudinot. In 1878, during a stormy session of Congress, he appeared before a crowded gallery to introduce his bill.
3: Order! Order! Or I shall call the sergeant at arms to clear the gallery. The chair continues to recognize Mr. E.C. Boudinot.
4: Thank you. My bill proposes that we immediately begin to bargain with the Indians to take a farm and sell the rest of his land for settlement to the whites.
5: Sir, you're a traitor to your own people, willing to sell them out for a few hands full of silver. Mr. Speaker, if Congress passes such a bill as this Judas proposes, I'll tender my resignation to become effective at once.
2: Public opinion began to cry out against the proposed bill, and Boudinot failed to get Congress to pass it. However, he did not accept defeat easily. Boudinot and those working with him became interested in a heart-shaped region in the very center of Indian Territory called Unassigned Lands, or Oklahoma. The Crees and Seminoles had ceded this land to the United States as a home for other Indians. But in 1878, it was unoccupied. The Chicago Times of 1879 carried an article by Boudinot proclaiming to the world...
6: Say, this looks like an important bulletin.
7: Well, holy smoke, yes. Ain't you read it yet?
6: Gee, Willikins. Here, all this free land's just been itching for somebody to come and settle it. And we ain't knowed nothing about it. Sure must be the truth, too. It's signed E.C. Boudinot.
7: Mm-hmm.
6: Several million acres of land in the Indian Territory is now public land and owned by the United States and, as such, subject to settlement of homesteaders. Say, guess it must be right and proper, too. Mr. Boudinot's attorney is Judge T.C. Sears.
7: Every paper in the country is going to copy this article.
6: Well, then, what are we waiting for? I'm a-heading right now for Oklahoma.
2: Boudinot's article was copied by newspapers all over the country. A rush to Oklahoma fever took hold of the entire West. Parties of homesteaders under both Boudinot and Colonel C.C. Carpenter crossed the boundary line into Indian Territory. However, the government of the United States acted at once. Said the Secretary of the Interior to President Hayes,
8: "Well, Mr. President, it's happened, and I'm afraid there's going to be plenty of trouble in the Indian Territory."
9: "Act quickly then, Mr. Secretary. We'll issue a proclamation warning the people to keep out."
8: "Do you think they will keep out, Mr. President?"
9: "They must. It is my intention to notify the War Department to send troops under General Pope to stop the invasion."
8: "And if the homesteaders refuse to leave the territory?"
9: "Then they will be attempting to defy the authority of the federal government, Mr. Secretary of the Interior. And by so doing, they must suffer the consequences."
2: General Pope, acting under specific instructions from the president, stopped the first organized attempts to settle in Indian Territory and all others thereafter. Suddenly, the unassigned strip of land known as Oklahoma, through nationwide publicity, took on a significant and dramatic importance in the eyes of

0: the people. Each year, more and more immigrants began to believe that Oklahoma should be open to settlement. A leader of this faction was David L. Payne, and early in 1880, he organized an expedition to settle the Oklahoma lands. He gathered a great colony at Arkansas City. The expedition consisted of 325 wagons and 600 men, women, and children. They moved slowly along the Kansas boundary line toward Hunnewell, followed closely by troops under Colonel Coppinger. On Sunday, December 12th, the colonists remained in camp, and directly after the conclusion of the sermon,
1: "And the Lord commanded unto Moses, go forth and possess the promised land. And in his name do we now go forth. Amen."
2: "Look! Here comes the rider! He's in uniform! That means the soldiers are coming! The soldiers!"
1: "Have no fear. They will not molest us, nor break the Sabbath."
3: "General Pope is looking for David L. Payne. Is he here?"
4: "Yes, he is. I am David Payne."
3: "He'll come this way with me, please."
4: "Very well."
3: "Sir, where is David Payne?"
4: "Looking for me, General?"
5: "Yes, Mr. Payne. Suppose we get right down to business. I understand you're heading these people for Oklahoma."
4: "That's right, General."
5: "And you'd better head them back at once. When you started out, you knew it was a violation of a proclamation signed by the President."
4: "You can't turn back 600 people. Well, I've given them my word."
5: "And the government has given its word to the Indians that this strip of land, now known as Oklahoma, will not be settled by whites without permission of the federal government. Now, you'll be given 24 hours to lead these people back to their homes. If you insist on violating a federal proclamation and deceiving hundreds of people, you'll be subject to arrest and imprisonment. I'll give you 24 hours to get moving."
0: For almost 5 years, Payne tried every trick he could think of to get colonists into Oklahoma, but each time he was driven out by the soldiers. The publicity created by all of these various attempts on Payne's part continued to focus the attention of each administration more strongly upon Oklahoma. Finally, Congress decided that the time was ripe to begin negotiations with the Crees for this strip of land. The Springer Bill, introduced into Congress, provided that the Oklahoma lands should be open to white settlement. The Indians were to receive $1,912,942. Of this amount, $1.5 million to be left with the United States on interest, and the remainder paid in cash. On March 23, 1889, President Benjamin Harrison issued a proclamation.
6: "And let it therefore be known to all citizens of the United States that Oklahoma lands shall be open to settlement in 30 days or at noon, April 22nd, 1889. Benjamin Harrison."
0: The morning of April 22nd dawned anxiously for several thousand people who had assembled on the border, waiting for 12 noon to be announced by the soldiers firing their guns. Each man was primed and ready to join in the mad dash to stake out his 160-acre tract. The view across the border was a most inviting one. Green prairies, winding streams, and purple hills. And now the hours began to fall away until it was just 2 minutes until 12 o'clock. In this motley throng were husbands and wives, sweethearts and their lovers, who vowed to get married the minute they were on Oklahoma soil. Young and old, rich and poor, boomers and sooners, all with their eyes on the soldiers who were stationed at intervals of a mile with watches in hand. As the moments began ticking away, the excitement increased. Everyone, it seemed, began talking at once.
3: "There must be thousands of people here at the border.
1: And more coming every minute. Jumpin' here, Harsifat, just look. As far as the eye can see, people in covered wagons, in carts and on horseback,
3: and some of them on bicycles.
1: Look, only a minute now till the bugles blow and the soldiers shoot off their carbines.
2: My wife and I move in if you gents don't mind."
1: "Come along, stranger. Just make it, I guess."
7: "Oh, please. I'm just that scared I am. It can't be more than a minute to go."
8: Honey, there ain't nothing to be scared of. We've got a good sound wagon, two of the best horses I'll ever see in Oklahoma."
1: 40 seconds to go."
8: "Better tie that sunbonnet a mite tighter, honey."
7: "Oh, I ain't worried about my sunbonnet. It'll stay on my head if I'll be able to stay in the wagon."
1: "There, half a minute to go. These seconds are moving along like molasses in January."
7: "Pete, I'm getting so excited. I know I just up and faint when that bugle blows."
8: "Hold on now, Mary. We're just about ready to go."
9: "Hold on, Mary. Hold on. We're going. Hold on.
7: Hold it on.
9: and that we hope to hold on.
0: Those early thousands called boomers who crossed the Kansas borderline into Oklahoma were indeed pioneers. And Oklahoma can say with pride that by December of that same year, 1889, there were in the new territory 60,000 people, 11 schools, 9 churches, 3 daily and 5 weekly newspapers. Because of those daring sons and daughters of courage who saw in Oklahoma a promised land, we are privileged to recreate another chapter in the lives of those who are indeed the guardians of the West, famous frontier fighters.

0: Police headquarters, Inspector Hoskins speaking.
1: Police!
0: Yeah? Yeah, what is it?
1: Sam Blaine speaking, 37 Hudson Way. Come quick, my wife is dead. Gas.
0: Dead? How long?
1: I don't know. Just got home.
0: 37 Hudson Way. Okay, be right out. And in the meantime, you better throw open those windows and doors. Hey, Mike, grab your chapeau. We got some calling to do. Mr. Blake?
2: Yes, Inspector. Come right in.
0: Thanks. Oh, Mr. Blake, my assistant, Mike Tusky.
3: Howdy.
0: Where's the body?
2: You haven't moved her? No, sir. She's here in the kitchen.
0: Oh, yeah.
2: Right where I found her.
0: Of course. Well, Mike and I will just have a look.
3: And there she is, Inspector. Yeah, there's a doornail.
0: Gassed, all right. You can still smell a little.
3: Yeah, looks like most of the gas came from the oven. The door's still a little open. What's that?
0: My simple powers of deduction would say it's a bird.
3: Oh, there it is, a canary. A bird cage in the kitchen, huh?
0: Yeah, but right now we better get back to Mr. Blake. Now, Mr. Blake, if you don't mind, there are just a few routine questions. I'd like to know exactly what happened.
2: Well, sir, I just come home from the game tonight. I'm quite a fan, but my wife didn't care much for sports, so I usually went alone. As I was saying, the game was over about 10:20, I should say.
0: And you came right home?
2: Yes, sir. I drove and made it home about 11. I thought I smelled something when I tried the door, and the minute it was open, it hit me in the face. Gas all over the place. I rushed in, calling to Jane, and when I went to turn off the jets, I found her there on the floor, dead.
0: I see.
2: Of course, I knew she was gone when I found her. First thing I could think of was to call the police.
0: Your wife has obviously been dead since about 10. Mr. Blake, if you don't mind my asking, just what happened in the last few seconds of play at the game?
2: Why, Zankowitz fumbled and Tarleton recovered for an 80-yard touchdown run. Well, look here, Inspector. What are you driving at?
0: Just that in case this shouldn't be suicide, I wanted to know if you could back up your alibi.
3: Not suicide? What are you driving at, boss?
2: Yes, Inspector. What are you driving at?
0: Just this, Mr. Blake. I arrest you for the murder of your wife.
4: What did Mr. Blake overlook? Do you know the clue? In a moment, we'll hear firsthand from the inspector. But first,

0: Now let's see if your powers of deduction are the same as the inspector's.
1: You can't arrest me. I was at the game till 10:20. I proved it. And you said yourself my wife died 20 minutes before.
2: I haven't forgotten the powers of radio, Mr. Blake. But there are a few things you did forget. First of all, if you wanted to kill your wife and then make it look like she was overcome by gas, it might have helped if you'd turned on enough gas. Your wife was dead from another cause, the source of which will be found in an autopsy before the gas jet was even opened. The thing you forgot, Mr. Blake, is that canaries are quite as susceptible to gas as human beings. If there had been enough gas in that kitchen to kill a woman, a small bird certainly could not have survived. And your singing canary is still alive, Mr. Blake. Very much alive.

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I say it was murder.

0: One, Will Travel. Starring Mr. John Daner as Paladin. San Francisco, 1875. The Carlton Hotel, headquarters of a man called Paladin.
1: Oh, Mr. Paladin, glad to have you back.
2: Thank you. My key, please.
1: Of course. It's been quite a while since we've seen you, about 3 weeks, I dare say.
2: About that. And my mail, please.
1: Of course. I don't believe I remember you being away for this long at any one time. You are, sir. It must have been quite an extensive trip.
2: Yes, it was. Would you have Hayboy bring my bags up?
1: Oh, Hayboy is no longer with us, but I'll see.
2: Hayboy is no longer here.
1: That's right. His employment terminated, a week ago today, as a matter of fact.
2: Terminated? Why?
1: I don't know, sir.
2: Did he get another job somewhere?
1: I don't really know.
2: Well, he must have given an excuse for leaving.
1: The Carlton automatically gave him a release when he didn't show up for 3 consecutive days.
2: Did it ever occur to the Carlton that he might be ill?
1: Well, after all, it isn't our responsibility.
2: Has anyone seen him?
1: Really, Mr. Paladin, it isn't that important. These people are very easily replaced. I assure you, the Carlton will continue to give you the same excellent service that we've offered.
2: I've just had an example of your excellent service.
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2: Hey Boy didn't leave a message for me with anyone at the hotel. And it was unlikely that he would quit his job without an explanation, unless something was wrong. I didn't know where Hey Boy lived, but I remembered that he had an uncle who ran a curio shop I had patronized in the past. San Francisco was heavy with fog when I arrived in Chinatown for a visit with Mr. Tung, the owner of Mandarin Galleries.
3: Welcome to the Mandarin.
2: Good afternoon, Mr. Chung.
3: Mr. Paladin, I did not recognize you at first. I trust each dawn has brought you a day of success.
2: And each dusk, a night of contentment.
3: Your visit is most fortuitous. Only yesterday, I received several new pieces from Canton. I am sure they will be of great interest to you.
2: Oh, beautiful workmanship. The case is teakwood, isn't it?
3: Yes, and the chessmen are of ivory.
2: Oh, exquisite. Exquisite. But right now, Mr. Chung, I'm afraid all I want is some information.
3: I hope I may be of service.
2: I'm looking for Hey Boy, Kim Chang.
3: I have not seen my nephew, Kim Chang, for several days.
2: Mr. Chung, Hey Boy is a friend of mine. Is he in any kind of trouble?
3: He spoke to you, perhaps, of his brother, Kim Song?
2: Yes, he did mention that his brother was coming to the United States.
3: His passage and entry permit was arranged by a railroad company.
2: And I suppose Kim Sung signed a contract to repay the railroad by working for them on a construction crew.
3: Many of our people have come here this way.
2: Uh-huh.
3: Mr. Paladin, I have in my pocket 2 letters. Kim Chang, whom you call Hey Boy, left them with me for safekeeping. The first one is from his brother. If you would like, I will translate it for you.
2: Yeah, please.
3: The first part is of no importance. But this, the head man, Travis, cheats us of our wages, gives us less food than is our right. Because we are Chinese, he thinks we will do nothing. Last night, when I spoke to him in protest, I was beaten. I am afraid now to stay here. I am afraid Travis will kill me as a lesson to the others. Please, my brother, you must help me. That is all.
2: May I see the letter, please?
3: It is in Chinese.
2: No, I just want to see the postmark. Coldwater, Utah. Is this where Hey Boy's gone?
3: He left 10 days ago when he received this other letter from the railroad company. You may read it for yourself. Under the circumstances, Mr. Paladin, I am surprised the letter would include regrets.
2: Signed, Maury Travis, section superintendent. He doesn't explain the accident or even tell where Kim Sung is buried. Why did Hey Boy go to Coldwater alone, Mr. Chung?
3: When it is hurt, even the most gentle kitten will have the fury of a tiger.
2: But still only the strength of a kitten. May I keep these letters for a while?
3: There's something you can do to help him, Mr. Paladin.
2: I can try to keep Hey Boy alive, Mr. Chung. Ride from San Francisco brought me to a tiny settlement on a huge plateau, shadowed by a crouching mountain peak. The railroad superintendent's office, Coldwater Division, was a small frame shack with a porch some 3 steps above a dirt road.
4: Looking for somebody?
2: Mr. Travis.
4: You found him. Come on in. Getting chilly, ain't it?
2: Yeah, it is.
4: Always does this time of the afternoon. What can I do for you?
2: My card.
4: Have gun will travel wire Paladin San Francisco. What does all that mean? I don't understand.
2: You're a target, Mr. Travis.
4: Oh?
2: Someone intends to kill you. I'm offering my services as a bodyguard.
4: Why would anyone want to kill me?
2: We all have enemies, some we're not aware of. I'm sure you're no exception.
4: Well?
2: You remember a Chinese boy by the name of Kim Sung who was killed in an accident here not long ago?
4: Yeah, I remember.
2: I have a letter here that claims it was not an accident.
4: Well, let me see that. This could be a Chinese laundry ticket for all I know.
2: I assure you it is not. I'll take that back if you don't mind.
4: Oh, sure.
2: Now, this letter was sent to the dead man's brother and claims that it was not an accident. Now the brother wants revenge.
4: His brother, Kim Chang, a little fella?
2: That's right.
4: Well, I got news for you, Paladin. I don't need to hire a gun to protect me against a coolie. I've already met up with that little China boy, and I'm still alive and kicking.
2: And the China boy?
4: He's in jail. A crazy fool came at me with a knife. If the sheriff hadn't stuck his nose in, he'd be in his grave.
2: I'm sorry I bothered you, Mr. Travis.
5: Doctor, will you psychoanalyze me?
6: Well, what seems to be the problem?
5: I'm a germ, a bathroom germ. And they're the most unwanted kind, you know. Spread disease and cause bathroom odor.
6: Go on.
5: Well, my mother and father abandoned me at a very early age.
6: Oh?
5: Yes, you see, even germs hate germs. Everybody hates germs. Look at all the women who put Lysol in their suds every week when they clean their bathrooms.
6: I know.
5: They know Lysol is murder for bathroom germs. Disinfects from one cleaning to the next as nothing else can. And my landlady just got some new pine-scented Lysol. So you see, Doctor, I'm getting a very bad inferiority complex. A doctor, Where are you going?
6: To see a psychiatrist.
5: But why?
6: Who ever heard of a germ talking?
0: Use Lysol brand disinfectant, the modern easy way to get bathrooms really clean every week. Regular or the new pine scented for as little as 29 cents. After convincing the sheriff that I was a friend of his only prisoner, he led me back to a cell where Hayboy was lying on a mattress on the floor, apparently asleep. The sheriff said he was weak because he refused to eat, and that he had gotten the bruises on his face and arms in the fight with Travis. At my request, he left me alone with Hayboy.
4: All right, Paladin, but I'll have to lock in.
0: All right.

0: Hey, boy. Where are my cigars?
1: Huh?
0: My newspapers.
1: Oh, Mr. Paladin.
0: Hello, hey, boy.
1: Mr. Paladin, it is much surprised to see you here.
0: Yes, we're a long way from San Francisco.
1: Oh, yes, many miles of sorrow.
0: I know. Mr. Chung told me about your brother.
1: We were to be together again after all these years. Now my brother is dead and the man who killed him lives and goes unpunished. This is not right.
0: Keep your voice down. We don't know who can hear us. Now, hey, boy. Are you sure that it was not an accident?
1: Oh, yes, I'm sure. Travis struck my brother with a club. And then he made it appear an accident. He threw a load of timbers off a flat car onto his body. And two other men who worked with Kim Sung saw it happen.
0: Why didn't they tell the sheriff? With two witnesses, Travis could be brought to trial.
1: Oh, who would take the word of Chinese against a white? Somehow, his punishment will come at my hands.
0: It won't work. Even if he doesn't kill you, if you should kill him, you'd be arrested for murder.
1: Boy, either way, it's something I must do. Mr. Paladin, you come to take me out of jail?
0: I'm afraid I can't do that until we clear the charges against you. Hey, boy, tell me the names of the two men who witnessed your brother's murder.
1: Oh, no, I'm sorry. I took oath to never repeat their names. It is for their protection. Please understand, I cannot break my pledge, not even to you.
0: Yeah, I understand, hey, boy.
1: But I will tell you, they work in a crew under a man named Brady.
0: Yeah, I saw Brady this afternoon.
1: Oh, yes, he a mean, very strong. He like a bull. He helped Travis throw the railroad ties on my brother's body.
0: Hey, boy, I'm going to tell the sheriff to fix you some supper, and you eat it.
1: Oh, you saw me, Sir Paladin. I eat it.
0: Good. I'll be back to see you in the morning. Brady's labor crew was huddled on the ground around a battered kettle that bubbled over a small fire, eating a watery stew out of tin plates. They hardly looked up as I approached. When did you speak English? Somebody must understand. I'm sure you all remember Kim Sung. Now, two of you saw what really happened to him. Two of you know his death was not an accident. Two of you can put Maury Travis in jail.

0: Is this the stuff you eat? Seems you like slop. It seems you don't mind living in filth like slaves. You'll watch one of your brothers die and then lick the boots of the man who killed him.
1: No.
0: Ah, so. Someone does understand.
1: All right, you little monkeys. On your feet. Tie it up. Who are you? What are you doing here?
0: Talking to some of my friends.
1: Your friends? Clear up.
0: Not until I'm ready.
1: I said get out of here.
0: Put that axe down. I'll go when I'm ready.
1: Now I said...
0: You're good with that axe, but not good enough.
1: I don't know who you are, but I'm going to tear your head off.
2: Any of you men have anything to say, speak up now. I want to help you. Which of you spoke up before Brady came in? All right. If you change your mind, I'll be with Travis.
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0: Two of the immigrants could step forward and free Hayboy, but they were afraid. Afraid of the foreman, Brady, and his boss, Maury Travis. Men died quickly and quietly on the Coldwater Railroad Division. I went to Travis's office, but he wasn't there. I decided to wait. After three hands of solitaire, he returned.
4: What are you doing in my office, Pelleton?
0: Playing solitaire.
4: I want to know what you're doing here. First you tell me somebody's trying to kill me, then you get one of my crews all riled up, and now you beat up my foreman. Let's have it straight. What do you want?
0: I told you this afternoon. Job. But since you've decided to wear a gun, you seem to be fully prepared to take care of yourself. I assume my services are unnecessary.
4: Your services include nosing around on what doesn't concern you?
1: Hey, Travis! I told you your men could have the freedom of the town as long as they didn't start any trouble.
4: What are you talking about, Sheriff?
1: That Chinese work gang of yours. They just broke into jail. Took your friend out with them, Paladin.
4: Why'd you stop them?
1: 45 men with crowbars and pickaxes?
0: Where'd they go?
1: They're heading straight for this office.
0: You suppose they're looking for someone in particular, Travis?
1: Sheriff, I want protection. If you think I'm going to try facing down a bunch of Chinese armed with picks, you're crazy.
4: All right, then me and my men will stop them.
1: Most of your boys are at the saloon in town.
4: I know that. I was with them till I heard what Paladin did to my foreman. I'll round them up.
0: How are your men going to stop 45 rebel laborers, Travis?
4: With shotguns, Paladin. I'll kill everyone. No.
0: Sheriff. What's the matter, Travis? You see a ghost out there?
4: They're standing out in front. All of them. Just staring at me. Just staring, Paladin. You gotta help me. You say they're your friends. Maybe they'll listen to you. Go out there and talk to them. You said you wanted a job. All right, then. I'm hiring you.
0: All right. First, there's a matter of my fee.
3: $500 in advance.
4: $500?
3: And in hard cash on the line now.
4: All right. All right, I won't argue with you. The money's in the safe. I'll get it.
1: That gun comes high, Paladin.
3: Yes, it does, Sheriff. His hide isn't worth that much, but I'm going to use the money to help heal some scars Travis left on a friend of mine. Looking at it that way, it hardly seems enough.
4: Here you are. 500 in gold.
3: Put the bag on the table, Travis.
4: Yeah.
3: I'm going out to talk to your friends. Hey, boy. Tell the men to go back to camp.
5: Please stay out of the way, Mr. Paladin.
3: You're not taking Travis.
5: Mr. Paladin, forgive me for what I say to you, but please understand. You are my true friend. We do you no harm, but you must stay out of the way. Travis killed my brother. He cheated this young man. He will be punished.
3: Not by you. You're in the United States now, hey boy. You live by American law.
5: American law is for whites, not Chinese.
3: The law is for everybody. The color of your skin doesn't make you any different. While you're in this country, you'll not only obey the law, you'll get its protection, and you'll get justice.
5: American justice will not bring back Kim Sung.
3: Neither will another murder. Believe me, hey boy, if he's guilty, I want Travis punished as much as you do. But I promise you, I'll shoot the first man who lays a hand on him.
5: Mr. Paladin, this man, Sang, will tell you who killed my brother.
6: Him killed Kim Song. Paris!
1: Now, wait a minute.
3: That's proof for you, Sheriff.
1: It is.
6: You tricked me, Paladin.
3: I wouldn't go for that gun, Travis. I'd hate to cheat the hangman.
4: Tricked me and took my money.
3: And gave you excellent service. You hired me to protect you, to save your life, and I have. You'll be perfectly safe. In jail.

0: Come in.
1: Hey, boy.
2: Oh, Mr. Paladin, I thought you had, like, breakfast in your room this morning.
1: Oh, wonderful. Come in.
2: Yes, sir.
3: That's good to have you back, hey, boy.
2: Oh, I have you to thank. Manager say you would leave hotel if I did not come back to job, so here I am, same uniform.
3: What's the package on the tray?
2: Oh, this package for you.
3: Oh?
2: This, you open it now?
3: Yes.
2: He's my uncle, Mr. Chung. Yeah. Very grateful for all you did. We use the money you give us from Travis to bring my brother back to San Francisco for a proper Chinese burial.
3: Oh, my. It's the chess set I admired at the Mandarin.
2: He is
3: beautiful. Thank you. And my thanks to your uncle, Mr. Chung. How about a game of chess?
2: Oh, later perhaps, but now I must go sort mail for a new desk clerk.
3: New desk clerk?
2: Yes, sir. Someone registered a strong complaint against old one.
3: Someone did, huh? Well, what do you know about that?
2: Yes, sir. Very mysterious. Desk clerk go, a new one hired today. Very mysterious.
3: It's nice to be back.

Travel. Created by Herb Meadow and Sam Rolfe, is produced and directed by Norman McDonald, and stars John Daner as Paladin, with Ben Wright as Hayboy. Tonight's story was written by Albert Alley and adapted for radio by Frank Michael. 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

0: Quaker with a bang bang. 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
1: Hello, gang, you ready for a riddle? Then answer me this.
0: Oh, it's not dilly.
1: Here it goes. Brothers and sisters, I have none. But this man's father is my father's son. Now, who is it?
0: Why, it's me. Isn't that a puppy?
1: Say, gang, but take it from me, your old pal Duck Browning. Yep, you take it from me, there's no beating this eating. I mean a bowl of Quaker Puff Wheat or Rice Barkies with milk and sugar and topped with your favorite fruit. 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And boy, oh boy, Quaker Puff Wheat and Rice Barkies are crisp and tender as nuts in November. Yep, these kingpin kernels are shot from guns, exploded to 8 times normal size. And here's something else that's important, too. They furnish restored natural grain amounts of vitamin B1, niacin, and iron. Good and good for you. That's why the breakfast grains shot from guns are today more popular than ever before. 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Get both kinds. 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

0: if the Thunderbird gets and doesn't get in a fort, get for to try. So don't be standing on the corner watching all the force, watching all the force. Be the guy who's going
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0: those Kellogg sugar pops. Because here comes Guy Madison as Wild Bill Hickok and his pal Jingles, which is me, Andy Devine. We got another rootin' tootin' Wild Bill Hickok adventure story for you from the cereal you can eat out of the bowl or out of the box, the cereal with the sweetening already on it, Kellogg's Sugar Pops.
1: Today, Kellogg's Sugar Pops, the cereal with the sweetening already on it, brings you Wild Bill Hickok, transcribed in Hollywood and starring Guy Madison as Wild Bill and Andy Devine as his pal Jingles. In just 30 seconds, you'll hear the exciting story, The Tucson Terror. Kellogg's Sugar Corn Pops are tops. Tops as a cereal with a little milk or cream. Tops as a snack right out of the box. Either way, you don't add sugar because the sweetening's already on them. They're shot with sugar. Yes, either way, you'll get plenty of pleasure eating these golden nuggets of pre-sweetened corn. Enjoy Sugar Pops often. Have Mom look for the package of Kellogg's Sugar Corn Pops with the pictures of Guy Madison and Andy Devine right on the front. United States Marshal Wild Bill Hickok and his big, good-natured deputy Jingles never seemed to ride a train without meeting adventure head-on. It was no different on the trip they were making from Tucson to El Paso. They had no sooner put Buckshot and Joker in the baggage car and returned to settle back in their red plush Pullman car seats when up the aisle toward them, both guns drawn, stalked the Tucson.

0: got both them six guns aimed square for my wishbone.
1: Looks bad for us, Jingles.
0: He's coming closer, Bill. We ain't got a chance.
1: Not a chance.
2: You bet you ain't got a chance. Bang, bang, got your boots.
0: Yeah, you sure did, youngster. You must be the best gunfighter in the whole wide world.
2: No, there's one better than me, but I'm the best in Tucson when he's not there.
0: Now, who's this fast-drawing gent that's better than you are?
2: Wild Bill Hickok. Nobody can outdraw Wild Bill.
0: Bill, do you hear that?
1: Yeah, for the sake of my health, I hope he's right.
2: They call me the Tucson Terror. What do they call you?
0: Me? Oh, they call me the shooting sidewinder from East Side Inn.
1: What's your real name, Button?
2: Sonny West. What's your name?
0: Well, I'm Jingles, and this is Wild Bill Hickok, Sonny.
2: Wild Bill? You mean he's the real Wild Bill?
0: In person.
2: Jiminy Hopkins. Shake, Wild Bill.
1: Put her there, Sonny. Glad to meet you.
2: I'm traveling by myself to see my uncle. You want to play catch the robbers with me?
0: Well, I ain't much for running up and down the aisle, Sonny.
2: Oh, you don't have to do that. I'll go find the loot and spot the robbers and report back to you.
0: Now, that's the way I like to play. All right, now you go right ahead, Sonny, and I'll just catch 40 winks.
2: You won't have time to sleep. I work fast.
0: Now, I was afraid of that.
1: Looks like you found a new partner, Jingle.
0: Yeah, lively little Button, ain't he?
1: Yeah, smart as a whip. Uh-oh, look out. Here he comes back.
0: There ain't no way for me to get my nap in.
2: Well, Chief, I found the loot, but I didn't spot the robbers yet. Here.
0: Hey, now, where'd you get this little black bag?
2: Down in the next car. All goons always carry the loot in a little black bag, don't they?
0: Yeah, but
2: well, that's the only one I could find. You're supposed to look in it now and send me back to trail the robbers.
0: Yeah, I'll look in it all right and send you to take it back to who it belongs to. Now, just let me get it open here.
1: I hope the owner doesn't see you doing that, Jingles.
0: Yeah, I might have a lot of Bill, look at this.
2: Is it the loot, Jingles, is it?
1: What's the matter, Jingles? You look like you'd found a rattlesnake in that bag.
0: I found worse than that, Bill. Look at this. Gold notes, just stacks of them. On the Tucson Bank.
1: What? Sonny, where'd you get this bag?
2: I just borrowed it from a couple of men that were sleeping. I didn't mean nothing by it, Wild Bill.
0: Bill, that Tucson Bank was robbed last week. There's a poster out on it.
1: That's right, partner. Come on. Sonny, you show us those two men.
2: Sure, Wild Bill. Right down in the next car, like I said. Come on.
1: You're gonna have to be careful, Jingles. We can't start any gunplay on this train.
0: Somebody might get hurt.
2: The third seat in this next car, Wild Bill.
1: All right, Sonny. You stay here. There might be trouble.
2: Aw, Jiminy Hopkins. I'll miss all the shooting.
0: That's the general idea.
1: Come on, Jingles.
0: Bill, there ain't nobody in the third seat on either side. Bill!

0: You know, if I could stop in your living room right now and ask you whether you like Kellogg's Sugar Corn Pops better as a breakfast cereal or as a snack, I'll bet it'd come out pretty even. Most folks like them fine both ways. Some like them a mite better as snacks, others like them more as a cereal, but all in all, just about everybody likes them both ways. Yes, sir, Mom loves Pops, kids love Pops, Pops love Pops. As a cereal or as a snack, those golden nuggets of pre-sweetened pops of corn sure are popular with everybody. And remember, no matter how you enjoy Kellogg's Sugar Corn Pops, you never have to add any sugar because the sweetening's already on them. They're shot with sugar. Have Mom get some. Get the package with Guy Madison and Andy Devine thundering down the trail on their horses. That's Kellogg's Sugar Corn Pops.
1: Yippee! Sugar Pops.
2: They're sugar-coated, tastes so sweet. Just pour on some milk.
1: Oh, boy, they're neat.
2: Kellogg's Sugar Corn Pops. Sugar Pops are tops. Now, Sugar Pops, you know, are sweet.
1: But cowboys know there's an extra treat.
2: Right out of the box, take a handful. Love.

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1: No, now you get back inside that car and don't stick your nose out till you get to where you're going in the morning.
2: Oh, Jiminy, I want to help you.
1: You've been helped already, Sonny. Now hunt cover like I said. Bill, wait for me!
0: Don't lose that money back, Jingles.
1: I can't. I got it buckled on my gun belt. Bill, you see them varmints up here any place?
0: I think they ran up for the head end, Jingles. Come on.
1: Bill, it's too dark to be running up here.
0: Just watch your step, partner.
1: Bill, there they are. Two dark figures up ahead.
0: Keep down, Jingles.
1: Keep down, nothing. I'm going to knock those pigeons off this roof.
0: Jingles, they're jumping off the train.
1: Now, dadgummit, we'll have to get our horses and chase them.
0: Right, I'll go down inside and call the emergency corps. Meet you at the baggage car.
1: Doggone, those two bank robbing varmints, they sure did stir up a hornet's nest for us on this trip. Uh-oh. Sure didn't take me long to pull that cord. The train's stopping already. Hey, take it easy. You darn near threw me off on my head.
0: All right, Jingles, hurry it up.
1: I'm a-coming, Bill. Climbing up, climbing down, running up. Doggone it. If I keep this up, I'm going to be bear hungry by morning.
0: Come on, Jingles, get saddled. You got a couple of varmints to catch.
1: Oh, whoa, Joe. Now, give me a chance, will you? All right, Bill, I'm with you.
0: Then let's ride. Hi, Buckshot. Hi.
1: Jeff Joker, stretch boy. Ha, ha, ha.

0: Bill had been circling for more than 2 hours, and we ain't turned up nothing more than two rattlesnakes and a baby deer.
1: Hold it, Jingles, hold it. There's a light off there to our left.
0: Must be a farmhouse. Bill, this section's been settled by a bunch of homesteaders, I hear.
1: Then we'll make a visit to a couple of them and see if we can catch a hot trail. Pick them up, Buckshot.
0: I'd rather catch a hot meal if it's all the same to you. You know, come to think of it, these folks might be just friendly enough to invite us in for some victuals.
1: They might, Jingles, but I think we'd better let them know we're around first. Whoa, Buckshot.
2: Hello! Hello there!
0: Bill, the light went out.
1: Partner, how do you like that?
0: I don't like it one little bit. That ain't making us very welcome.
1: Any place we're not welcome is a place to start looking for those two robbers. Come on, let's go in.
0: And ride right down them gun barrels. Bill, have you gone loco?
1: There's no moon, Jingles. They can't see us any more than we can see them. Come on, Buckshot, get in
0: there. Well, Hickok, sometimes I wonder why I let you get me into things like this.
1: You got me into this one by playing with that youngster on the train, remember?
0: Yeah, I did, didn't I? Let that be a lesson to me, too.
1: All right, pull up here and be quiet. Whoa, Buckshot, whoa.
0: Whoa, Joker, whoa. One snort out of you and I'll cut off your snorter, too.
1: Watch yourself, Jingles. You still got that money back.
0: I sure have, but I wish I'd never seen it. Hey, Bill, ain't been no more shooting since we came in that gate.
1: I noticed that, but don't get careless.
3: Who's out there? Don't shoot no more.
1: Lift that lantern a little higher, mister.
0: Bill, he don't look very dangerous.
3: Me dangerous? Oh, not at all. I wouldn't hurt a rabbit, even if I could catch it.
0: Then what was you shooting at us for?
3: Well, it wasn't me that done that shooting. It was the... Get it out, mister.
1: We'd like to know who's shooting at us and why.
3: Shh. I hear you. Who are you, anyway? How come all this had to happen at my house?
1: You had other visitors tonight, old-timer?
3: I sure have. They was the ones that did the shooting. Then they run out the back when you come in the front. Said they was taking my two saddle horses.
0: Bill, they got away.
1: You wasted a lot of our time, mister. Come on, Jingles, let's head around to the barn.
0: Now, Bill, couldn't we rest here and pick up their trail in the morning?
1: It'll be light before long, partner. Steady, Buckshot, steady.
4: Dan Gummin, ain't nobody gonna tell me who they are.
0: We're Wild Bill Hickok and Jingles. That's who. Next time you see us, have some beans on the stove.

0: Bill, ever since it got daylight, I ain't had no trouble at all following those Jasper's tracks.
1: Those all hoots have a good reason for keeping us on their trail.
0: They do? What's that, Bill?
1: It's that little black bag hanging on your gun belt.
0: Oh, that.
1: Yes, that. They just might figure to set up an ambush and take that money back from us.
0: I hadn't thought of that, Bill.
1: Well, keep it in mind, partner, and you have to stay healthy.
0: Bill, you wouldn't like to carry this bag for a while, would you?
1: We're coming into Hill City. We'll find a good, strong safe to put it in.
0: Can't find it any too soon for me.
1: There's the livery stable. We better put the horses in there for now.
0: Yeah, and then I got three things to find before...

0: I go looking for those Jaspers anymore?
1: Three things.
0: You said it. A good fat breakfast, a hot bath, and a great big soft feather bed. The sooner we can get out of the saddle, the sooner I can find all three of them.
1: Duck your head, Jingles. There's a low door.
0: Yeah. There you are, Joker. What, boy?
1: Who, Buckshot? Who won?
0: Livery stable sure is dark, Bill.
1: And hang up your saddle and let's get out in the daylight.
0: Yeah. You know, Bill, behind you.
2: Nice work, Beans. Nice, clean work.
3: Yeah, you got hiccups, too, Hillary.
2: Yeah, right behind the ear. Put him out like a busted lantern.
3: What are we going to do with him now?
2: Nothing. Leave him here. Just get that little black bag off of the big one and let's hightail it for over.
3: Yeah, he's got it right on his gun belt. If I can get it loose.
2: There, Beans, look out. We got horses coming for you.
3: Hey, get back your local hammerhead.
2: Down, you ornery coyote. Beans, get that money bag.
3: I can't get near it, Grace. That horse will kill me.
2: And I'll get it.
3: Hey, Grace, look out. He just missed your head.
2: Yeah.
3: Come on, let's get out of here.
2: Yeah, we'll watch for another chance and get these two star makers when their darn horse ain't around.

0: Hey, hey, what's the matter, Buckshot? All right, boy? Come around. Hey, Jingles. Come on, Jingles. Wake up.
1: Oh, go away, Bill. I ain't ready to get up yet.
0: Jingles, come too, partner.
1: Bill. Bill, what? Oh, my head, my head. Bill, I got a bump as big as a turkey egg on it.
0: Looks like we got cut off guard this time.
1: Bill, the money.
0: Yeah, where is it?
1: Oh, yeah, it's here. I've still got it.
0: How does that happen?
1: Search me. If them varmints slugged us to get the money, why didn't they take it? This ain't making sense, Bill.
0: Hold it, Jingles. Strike a match. I got an idea.
1: What is it, Bill?
0: Look here on the ground. Those deep tracks were made by Buckshot's hind feet.
1: Billy don't dig in that deep unless he reared up on his hind legs to fight him.
0: You're right, Jingles. And that's the answer to why you still have that money bag. Buckshot fought those robbers off.
1: Well, bless his ornery hide. He's a better lawman than both of us put together.
0: Yeah. Now we better go out and find those two Jaspers or Buckshot's going to be mighty disappointed in us.
2: 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Wouldn't that be wonderful? 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All entries will be judged on interest, sincerity, and factual content. 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You, anyone can win, young or old, teenager or grown-up. 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
3: With the money still in their possession, Wild Bill and Jingles combed the town of Hill City looking for a pair of strange bank robbers. But luck was against them, and Jingles was getting discouraged.
4: Now, who in blistering thunder is coming to pester me?
1: Sheriff, don't you go hollering at us before you get a chance to know who we are, you mean-tempered old goat.
0: Easy, Jingles.
1: Well, that ain't no way to greet strangers.
4: Well, reinstate your business and get going. Who are you?
0: Howdy, Sheriff. I'm Bill Hickok, U.S. Marshal.
4: Well, Bill Hickok. Well, why didn't you say so?
1: Well, why didn't you give us a chance?
4: Then this stuffed-up gunny sack's bound to be Jingles, ain't it?
1: Gunny sack? Doggone it, you make it mighty hard for a man to be friendly, Sheriff.
4: No offense, Jingles. Mighty proud to meet you, Jenks. What brings you to Hill City?
0: We trailed a couple of bank robbers here, Sheriff. Thought you might give us a hand.
4: Bank robbers?
1: Yeah, bank robbers. If you'd have been on your toes, you'd have seen the posters on the Tucson bank robbery.
4: No, I know all about the Tucson robbery, Windbag. And I also know the robbers got away from you on the train.
0: How'd you get that dope, Sheriff?
4: Learned it all from the Tucson Terror. Ever heard of him?
1: The Tucson Terror? Yeah, we've heard of him. Wish we hadn't.
4: Hey, me too. That young scalawag is my nephew. And since he hit this town, Hill City's not been the same.
5: Yippee, Uncle Rip, I got him surrounded. Put up your hands, you sidewinders. I'm taking... Jiminy Hot Tools is Wild Bill and Jingles.
1: Yes, it is, you pint-sized tornado. Now simmer down. We got business to take care of.
4: No, go ahead, Jingles. Sit on the young pup. Maybe that'll keep him quiet.
5: You wouldn't want me to be quiet, Uncle Rip, if you knew I knew what I know.
1: Huh? Now, what was that again?
5: I know where the robbers are.
0: Are you sure, Sonny?
5: Sure, I'm sure. And I know they're plotting to kill Jingles and take that money back, too.
1: Well, here, Bill, take this money and put it in the safe. Put it anywhere, but let me get rid of it, Bill.
4: Oh, Bill, don't let this young spoofer take you in. He's been bringing me more imaginary hoodlums than the West ever knew about today.
0: Sonny, you better simmer down and make sense with me.
5: Oh, sure, Wild Bill, anything you say.
0: You heard those two plotting to kill Jingles and get the money back,
5: right? I sure did. They didn't see me under the table.
1: Under the table?
0: Quiet, Jingles. Now, what else did they say?
5: They said if it hadn't been for your horse, Wild Bill, they'd have had the money and gone by now.
4: Well, where are these two barmen, Sonny?
5: Down at the Tin Horn Cafe eating breakfast.
1: Breakfast? You mean they're sitting there eating breakfast and plotting my death? Come on, Bill, I'm going to make those two sidewinders wish they'd never leave.

0: There's the cafe, Wild Bill. We'd better sneak up to the window first, huh?
1: That's a good idea, Sonny.
2: Bill, what if they make a run for it out the back door?
1: The sheriff's got that covered, Jingles.
0: There they are, Wild Bill. We're going to go right in and nab them?
1: It's not quite that simple, Sonny.
0: Why not?
1: We have to make them give themselves away.
2: Yeah, but how are we going to do that, Bill?
1: Well, I figure it's about time you had something to eat, partner.
2: Yeah, it's way past my breakfast time.
1: Then you go in and order a big dinner.
2: In there? Where they are?
1: Sure. We'll just strap this little black bag on your gun belt again.
2: But, Bill, there ain't no money in it now.
1: The robbers don't know that.
2: Oh, so they'll try to get it from me just the same, huh? Now, hold on, Bill Hickok. That's just like
1: now,
2: asking...
1: Now, don't go worrying, Jingles. I'll be right here if they start anything. They've got to make them tip their hands.
0: And besides, Jingles, you said you were hungry, didn't you?
2: Well, all right. But don't take your eyes off of me for one little minute.
3: I won't, Jingles. Good luck to you.
2: Doggone it, I don't like being the bait in the trap one little bit. Uh-oh. Spotted me already. Well, I'll just order me up a big dinner and forget all about them. Hey, waiter! Uh-oh, here they come, here they come.
4: I hear you call, mister.
2: Yeah, I call the waiter, but you ain't no waiter.
4: Sure am, big boy. I've been waiting for you all morning.
2: You have? For me?
4: Yeah. We've been waiting, ain't we, Beans?
5: Yeah, we sure have, Race. And for that black bag hanging at his gun belt.
2: Black bag? Oh, this one. Well, that ain't nothing. I just carry my extra socks and that. I got corns, you know.
4: You're going to have something else, big boy, if you don't hand over that black bag and pronto.
5: Yes, you're going to have another bump on your head.
2: No, that ain't being very sociable. Why don't you just sit down, gents, and have a cup of coffee?
4: Huh? Come on, come on. Get up and walk to the door. I'd hate to have to plug in here.
2: Especially before dinner. I'd spoil my appetite. Where are we going?
4: Out through the back door. Get moving.
2: The back door?
5: Yeah, the back door.
2: Couldn't we go out the front door? It's bigger and nicer that way.
4: The back door.
1: All right, hold it right there.
2: Oh, Bill, I was afraid you wouldn't
4: Reese,
2: see us.
4: Hickok, flash me.
1: Grab him, Jingles. Put the handcuffs on him.
2: It'll be a pleasure, Bill. Now stand still, you two coyotes. This is the end of the trail.
4: Gosh, you, Hickok. How'd you get so smart?
1: We had a lot of help from the Tucson Terror, mister.
2: Yeah, and here he comes now.
0: Did you catch him, Wild Bill?
1: Yep, Sonny. Thanks to you.
0: It wasn't nothing. I get a lot of fun out of playing games with you and Jingles, Wild Bill.
1: Well, this time we were playing for keeps.
0: Hey, Jingles, you want to play some more? I got another game with a dilly.
2: No, sirree. I ain't getting mixed up in no more games with you, you scalawag. You sure are little, but you're wound awful tight.

0: And now, here are the stars of Wild Bill Hickok, Guy Matheson, and Andy Devine.
1: Andy, what's our story for Friday?
2: It's a humdinger, Guy. Wild Bill and Jingles tangle with a mean herd of longhorn steers. It's called Dangerous Roundup.
1: So long, kids.
2: See you Friday.

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Cereals has brought you another exciting story of Wild Bill Hickok, starring Guy Madison and Andy Devine in person. Today's cast included Ken Christie, Dick Beals, and Nestor Paiva. Our director is Paul Pierce, story by Larry Hayes, music by Dick Arant. This is a David Heyer production, transcribed in Hollywood. Now, this is Charlie Lyon speaking for Kellogg's, the greatest name in cereals, reminding you to listen again on Friday, same time, same station, for another adventure of...

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0: It's The Great Gildersleeve, starring Harold Perry. 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No one will ever know whether it was a night of unseasonable warm weather, or a snack of milk and pickles before he went to bed, or if it was the brownies themselves who disturbed his slumber. The fact remains, however, that the Great Gildersleeve got up this morning feeling grumpy, and we find him now sitting grumpily at the breakfast table.
1: Phew, toast is cold.
2: My goodness, Leroy, eat your breakfast. You're just sitting there playing with that cereal.
3: I'm not very hungry.
1: Well, eat it anyhow. Bertie wants to get away.
2: I'm in no hurry, Mr. Gilsey, as long as we get out of town by 11.
1: Oh, Bertie, as long as you're going out today, is there something in the icebox we can eat for supper this evening?
2: Oh, yes, sir. There's some of that beef stew from yesterday if Miss Marjorie will just heat it up.
3: Oh, I'm not going to be home for supper.
1: You're not? Who says you're not?
3: I'm going to a moonlight skating party with Ben. We're starting right after school.
1: There's no moonlight at 3:30.
3: We'll wait.
1: Well, it seems to me I might be consulted about these things, after all, on Bertie's day off.
3: I told you about this a week ago, and you said it was okay.
1: I have no recollection of it.
2: Mr. Gilsey, you can warm up the stew yourself. It's just as easy as boiling an egg.
1: I may do it if I'm in the mood.
3: Ha! You'll wind up at the Summerfield Grill.
1: With Leroy? And by the way, Leroy, it's time to go to school, and you haven't eaten a thing. Now get busy.
4: I don't know if I should go to school. I don't feel so good. I coughed a couple of times during the night, too.
1: No, Leroy.
3: That's right, Unky. That's right, he did. I heard him.
4: I feel a little snuffly right now.
1: Oh? Have these symptoms by chance any connection with the problem of your homework, Leroy?
4: What do you mean?
1: Did you get up early and do your homework this morning as you promised to?
4: Oh, sure, I got up. Wasn't so very early.
1: Uh-huh. But you prepared a talk on some current event, did you?
4: Sure. I got it out of the morning paper.
1: You did? What story did you select, if I may ask?
4: The weather.
1: The weather for a current event?
4: It was the only short one I could find.
1: Young man, you're not prepared. Now confess it.
4: Oh, well, I should worry. You haven't got our regular teacher anyway.
1: What difference does that make?
4: Because the substitute is Miss Goodwin, and you're a good friend of hers.
1: Leroy, you should be ashamed of yourself. Miss Goodwin is the principal of your school. Besides, if you make a stupid recitation, what will she think of me?
4: I don't know. Told you I don't feel good anyhow.
1: Well, you won't get out of this with any fake illness, I'll tell you that. You'll go to school like a man and face the music.
3: Come on, Leroy, if you're coming.
1: He's coming, all right.

0: guests leave. It's 10:30. You mind if I leave now?
1: No, indeed, Bertie. You should have been out of here long ago. So should I.
0: Yes, sir. Well, I'll see you tomorrow.
1: Yes, Bertie. Have a good time.
0: Yes, sir. Don't you starve yourself now, Miss Gilsey.
1: Don't worry. Yeah, I'll get it, Bertie. Yes, yes. Keep your shirt on. Hello? No, this is not 2431. It's 2413. Do you think people would learn to dial a number, wasting other people's time? This is 2413. Oh, hello, Bessie. Yes, I'm coming down to the office. Well, I've been trying to get started, but the phone keeps ringing. I was practically out the door just now when you... All right, I'll be there, Bessie. How does she expect me to get to the office if she keeps phoning me every minute?
2: Hi, Unc.
1: Hello, Leroy. Leroy, what are you doing here?
2: Miss Goodwin sent me home. She took my temperature and said I should be in bed.
1: You have a temperature, my boy? How much? Why didn't you tell me about it?
2: How did I know? I told you I had a cold.
1: Oh, my boy, forgive me. Forgive me for doubting you. Here, you get right into bed and I'll call you a doctor.
2: I don't need a doctor. It's just a little flu or something. Everybody's got it.
1: It's an epidemic. Come on upstairs, my boy. We'll cover you up good and proper. Hot water bottle, that's what you need. Yes, sir, a hot water bottle and some orange juice. Keep drinking liquids. That's the way to beat this thing.
2: How about a Coke?
1: We'll see about that later. Come on, get your clothes off now. Wait. Let me feel your forehead. Miss Goodwin say how much of a temperature you had?
2: No.
1: You feel hot. Where are your pajamas, my boy?
2: In the closet.
1: Yes, yes.
3: Oh? Quite a mess in here, Leroy.
1: What the...
2: Those are my drums.
1: Here, get into your pajamas quickly. Tell me, why do you keep the drums in there?
2: Well, you won't let me play them. Not since 2 days after Christmas.
1: Get into bed, my boy. And as soon as you're well, you can play the drums all you want.
2: I can? Gee, thanks,
1: Unc. Cover up now. You need more blankets?
2: Heck no.
1: I'll get you a hot water bottle.
2: I don't need it.
1: Oh, yes, you do. The patient never knows what's best for him. Now, you lie quietly while I get it. Wonder where the darn thing is. Should be in the medicine chest, but it isn't. Where is the hot water bottle? Do you know, my boy?
2: It's hanging under the wash basin.
1: Hanging? Oh. Not very hot. Funny. Bertie must have used it all up washing the dishes. Well, after all, I don't want to scald the kid. There. Yes, sir, this is going to feel mighty cozy, my boy. This will take the chill off your bones. Here. Shove it under the covers, huh?
2: It doesn't feel very hot.
1: Yeah, that's because you've got a fever. Now, you comfortable?
2: Sure, I guess so.
1: How about a nice tall glass of orange juice?
2: That'd be super. Can I have some honey in it?
1: If you want. Honey, did you say?
2: Sure, that's the only way I like it.
1: Well, you shall have it. Your old uncle's going to take care of you, don't worry. You know, Leroy, I may lose my temper with you once in a while, but down deep underneath, I love you very much. Why, if anything was to happen to you, my boy, I don't know what I'd do. I want you to forgive me for not believing you were ill this morning. Will you do that?
2: Sure, that's okay.
1: That's the boy. Now, Bertie's gone for the day, and Marjorie's not here either. But I'll just stay home from the office and show you what a good nurse I can be. After I fix your orange juice, we might play a little game of checkers. How's that sound?
2: Super.
1: Super, yeah. And I'll fix your lunch after a while. Be something you like, too. Your uncle can cook a little bit if you want to. Yes, sir. After lunch, I'll tell you a story or read to you or we'll play games, whatever you like.
2: Thanks, Unc.
1: Don't thank me. When a boy is sick, he deserves the best of everything. And that's what you're going to get. Now, you lie there and keep covered up, and I'll go down and fix your orange juice. Light bother you coming in the window?
2: No, that's all right.
1: Well, if it bothers you, my boy, I'll pull the shade. Now, I'll be back with the orange juice before you can say Judge Hooker.
4: Hey, this might not be so bad.

0: It might be worse than Leroy thinks. We'll find out very soon.
1: Mr. Lang, about how many people spread their bread with parquet margarine?
0: Well, judging from sales, parquet must be served daily in millions of American homes.
1: That sounds like a lot of parquet. And a lot of homes, too.
0: And since it's generally served three times a day in all these millions of homes, from breakfast toast to hot dinner rolls, you can get a pretty good idea of how much it takes to satisfy the whole country's taste for parquet.
1: It sounds like a big order, Mr. Lang.
0: Yes, it is. And with spreads of all kinds in short supply throughout the country, it's sometimes difficult to fill that huge, ever-increasing order for parquet's unmatched flavor, even though Kraft is making all the parquet it possibly can with limited supplies.
1: I'm beginning to see now why parquet is often hard to get these days.
0: And I'd just like to add a word of thanks to the millions of regular users of parquet margarine for being so understanding and so patient. Kraft will continue to do everything possible to keep dealers supplied in order that everyone may get a fair share. So be sure to keep asking for economical, flavor-fresh parquet. That's P-A-R-K-A-Y. Parquet margarine, made by the Kraft Foods Company. Now let's get back to the great Gildersleeve. Concerned about Leroy's health, he has spent a frantic half hour trying to get Dr. Pettibone on the phone. Failing to get anyone but the operator, and not getting very far with her, he has turned in his extremity to his friendly neighborhood druggist.
2: Hello, Mr. Gildersleeve. What can I do for you?
3: Peavy, what's good for a cold?
2: What's good for a cold?
3: Yes.
2: Now, that's a question. Is this for yourself, Mr. Gildersleeve, or for a friend?
3: What difference does it make? It happens to be for Leroy.
2: Oh, I'm sorry to hear about that. But then there are lots of colds around, a lot of them. Man came in here just this morning. He had a cold.
3: Yes, yes.
2: Last evening, we thought for a while Mrs. Peavy was coming down with one. She complained of feeling chilly.
3: Oh? How is Mrs. Peavy now?
2: Oh, she's all right. It turned out the back door was open. A lot of it around, though.
3: Yeah, well, what I want to know is, what do you do for it? What do you take?
2: Have you tried aspirin and bicarbonate of soda? A lot of people take that.
3: Aspirin and bicarbonate of soda?
2: In a glass of water.
3: That will cure it?
2: Oh, no, I wouldn't say that. A lot of people take it.
3: I'm not interested in what people take, Peavy. I want something that'll cure Leroy. Now, you've got all this stuff on your shelves here, these cold remedies and so on. What do you recommend?
2: Mr. Gildersleeve, I'll tell you. I'm not a physician. I'm just a pharmacist, and I don't like to prescribe for people.
3: I'm not asking you to prescribe. I'm simply asking you whether any of these so-called cold remedies of yours are any good. Are they?
2: Some of them are excellent.
3: Will they cure a cold?
2: I've been told that a glass of hot lemonade taken at bedtime...
3: Will they cure a cold?
2: Mr. Gildersleeve, why don't you call in a doctor?
3: If I tried to. These darn doctors, you never can get them when you need them. And I must say, you're not much better.
2: No, I wouldn't say that.
3: Well, you're not, Peavy. I come in here, my little nephew's lying ill at home. You've got the stuff right on the shelves there, and you won't recommend anything.
2: I'm merely trying to be ethical, Mr.
3: Ethical? I ask you if something's any good. Well, now, I wouldn't say that. That isn't being ethical, Peavy. That's being shifty.
2: Well, now...
3: Don't say it! For the last time, let me ask you. Haven't you got one single thing in this entire store that you can recommend for a cold?
2: Yes, I have. In fact, I use it myself. So does Mrs. Peavy.
3: Well, come on, man. What is it?
2: Kleenex.
3: Oh, goodbye.

0: It's awfully quiet up there. Wonder if the little fellow's asleep. Well, I hope so. Sleep is the best medicine, they say. Well, I'll tiptoe up in a few minutes. What the... Leroy? If that kid's out of bed... Leroy?
1: Oh, hi, Unc. Guess I must have dropped off to sleep for a minute. I think I feel a little better now after my nap.
0: Leroy, were you out of bed?
1: Out of bed? Me?
0: When I entered this house, I heard the sound of running feet up here. They were either those of a small boy or a very large rat.
1: That's funny. I didn't hear anything.
0: We won't pursue the matter any further at this time, my boy. But hereafter, no getting out of bed, understand?
1: Well, I wouldn't think...
0: If you need anything or if you want anything, just call me. I'll get it for you, understand?
1: Gee, you're super, Unc. You're a super uncle.
0: Yes. Now, remember, if you want anything, just call me. I'll be down in my study.
1: Okay.
0: Try and get a little sleep, my boy. It'll do you good. Yes, Leroy, what is it?
1: Could I have a Coke, Unc? I think I'd feel better if I had a Coke.
0: Well, I don't know what the doctor would say.
1: Coke is liquid, Unc, and liquids are important.
0: Well, the heck with the doctor. He isn't on the job anyway. It would serve him good and right if I gave you the wrong thing.
1: Gosh, Unc, you're so good to me.
0: Yes. Keep covered up now. Yes, Leroy, what is it now?
1: When you come up, bring the funnies, will you? And some scissors. And some paste.
0: Oh, well, have to humor him, I guess.

0: What?
1: What you doing?
0: I'm just sitting here.
1: Where?
0: On the stairs.
1: What doing?
0: Trying to get my breath. Bertie would have to be off today, confound it.
1: Honk.
0: What?
1: I'm hungry.
0: I just gave you lunch.
1: Yeah, canned soup and prune juice.
0: You're lucky to get it.
1: Honk.
0: Now what?
1: I'm lonesome.
0: He's lonesome. Well, I'm tired. Zoof. I've been up these stairs 50 times today if I've been up them once. And you tell me you're lonesome.
1: Well, there's nothing to do.
0: How can you say that, my boy? I brought you funny papers. I brought you games. I brought you books. I get you a jigsaw puzzle off the top shelf in the sewing room closet and nearly broke my neck. Look at it, all over the floor. And all these little scraps of paper. Look at your bed. What do you do to it?
1: I don't do anything.
0: Looks like a weasel's nest.
1: Just gets tangled up.
0: Well, straighten it out. Here. What was that?
1: My pistol and my baseball bat.
0: What are they doing in your bed?
1: I don't know.
0: Confound it. Lie down, Leroy. Straighten out. Pull down your pajama top. Pull up your covers. Act sensible.
1: God!
0: You're not here to be entertained, young man. You're here to get well. What are you looking at me like that for? All right, Leroy, I'm sorry. What would you like me to do? Would you like me to read to you? Huh?
1: If you want to.
0: Well, I don't want exactly. I have to do other things downstairs. Just offer to do it if you think it would amuse you. Now, here's a nice book. The Wind in the Willows. Yeah, Christmas book, evidently. How about it? Would you like me to read that?
1: If you want to.
0: I just told you I don't want to at all. I'm doing this for your sake.
1: I know what would amuse me, Unc, if I could listen to the radio.
0: I'm offering, Leroy, to read you The Wind in the Willows. Do you want me to or do you not?
1: Well, I looked at the first chapter, Unc. It doesn't look so hot. But if you can bring up the radio.
0: Lug the radio clear up here, that great big thing?
1: You let Marge have it when she was sick.
0: All right, I'll bring up the radio, ye gods. It's a dinger. Well,
2: oink.
0: Radio.
1: Gosh, Unc, you're super.
0: I'm a sucker. Go ahead now and amuse yourself. Don't let me hear another peep out of you. Like...
1: Wait, you haven't plugged it in.
0: Oh? Where's the socket?
1: Under the bed.
0: Oh, good.
1: Here, give me the plug up.
0: Stay under the covers. I'll do it.
1: You'll never make it that way, Unc. You have to get down on your stomach and slide under. It's the only way.
0: Well, I have to.
3: I fit.
1: Here, Unc, you'll never make it. You better let me.
0: Oh, stop bouncing up and down up there.
1: Sorry.
0: Leroy, conditions under your bed here are an absolute disgrace. Simply filthy. Old shoes. Comic books. Yes!
1: Unc, what's wrong?
0: It's all right. It's just a bird's nest. I thought it was something else. Will you tell me what a bird's nest is doing down here?
1: Must have got lost.
0: There.
1: You coming out, Unc?
0: If I can get out.
1: Can I turn it on now? Did you plug it in?
0: If you want to.
1: Unc, look at your suit.
0: Don't tell me to look at it. Look at it yourself. Just look at it. Dust all over it.
1: That's what happens if you crawl around on the floor.
0: Leroy, the very minute you're well, I want you to get under there with a pick and shovel and clean that place out. You understand? Not Bertie, you.
2: What? Oh, the radio.
3: It is 5 days now since Dwight Finchley returned to Sable Groves, but he has not yet learned that June Trunnion is no longer engaged to marry Crest Barry.
2: Oh, for heaven's sake.
3: As for June, her new interest in helping Dale Thurman regain his talent for drawing has made her an entirely different girl.
2: Leroy?
1: But I like it.
3: But as Dale fights slowly back to life and hope, Bar Kramer and Aunt Millicent see a threat to their hold over Edge Bindle and the Bindle fortune.
2: Poppycock.
1: I like it.
2: Yeah.
3: Perhaps this is why we find Edge talking to old Dr. Clockmaster in the doctor's office this morning behind closed doors. Now, go on with the story of Gladys Walmrath.
0: Leroy, I won't have you listening to this kind of bill. Neither do you. By George, there ought to be a law.
1: Oh, that's mean.
0: It's not mean. It's for your own good. Now stop whining or I'll take... What's that?
1: Doorbell sounds like...
0: You stay here and don't turn on that radio. All right. Eve Goodwin.
4: I've been ringing for the longest time, Throckmorton.
0: Come on in, Eve. Come on in.
4: I knew there must be someone at home, so I just kept ringing.
0: I'm sorry. Leroy and I are upstairs listening to the radio. I don't usually listen to it myself, of course. Horrible stuff. But you know how it is. When the kiddies are sick, it's hard to deny them anything. Let me take your things, Eve.
4: How is Leroy Throckmorton? I worried about him after I sent him home. I could see he wasn't himself this morning.
0: He's certainly been himself this afternoon.
4: Oh, I'm so glad. I thought I'd just stop in and inquire and bring him these school books in case he wants to brush up.
0: Well, that's very thoughtful of you, Eve.
4: I wonder if it'd be all right if I went up and spoke to him for a moment. That is, if he's not asleep.
0: Certainly. I don't know what he's up to by now, but I can guarantee he's not asleep. After you, Eve. Go ahead.
4: Children are so active, aren't they, when they're sick?
0: You may say that again.
4: Unless, of course, they're really sick. And then they're so pitiful.
0: Leroy! Someone to see you, my boy. This way, Eve. Back here.
4: Oh.
0: That's his room. Go right in. Go right in, Eve.
4: Oh, I'm afraid he is asleep, Throckmorton. See, his eyes are closed.
0: What the?
4: Let's not disturb him, please.
0: Just a minute. Leroy?
1: Uncle Mort.
0: What is this? Hope we didn't wake you, my boy. Here's Miss Goodwin to see you.
1: Hello, Miss Goodwin.
4: Hello, Leroy. How are you feeling tonight?
1: A little better, I guess, thank you.
4: Oh, really, Throckmorton, he seems terribly weak. Have you had the doctor?
0: Don't worry, Eve. I think you'll pull through.
4: I brought you a few school books, Leroy, in case you should feel strong enough to want to keep up with what the class is doing.
1: Gee, thanks, Miss Goodwin. I don't know if I feel strong enough, but thanks a million, just the same. Gosh, I've been so worried about my schoolwork. Being out a whole day like this, I worried all day.
0: Yes, yes.
4: Now, don't you worry. You'll make it up, Leroy.
0: Why, sure. You'll be back in school by day after tomorrow, or I'll know the reason why.
1: Unc just says that to cheer me up. He's so good to me, Unc is. He lets me listen to the radio and everything, don't you, Unc?
0: Yes. Yes, Leroy and I have had quite a day together, haven't we, my boy? Quite a day.
4: I sometimes think we never really get to know our children till they're ill, and we have a chance to spend a little time with them.
0: Oh, that's so true. Why, some days I scarcely see Leroy from dawn to dewy eve. That's one reason I was glad to cancel all my business engagements for the day and just spend it here, tending to the little fellow's needs. Sure you're comfortable, my boy?
1: Yes, thank you, Uncle Moore. As comfortable as I can be.
0: You sure there's nothing I can get you? Another pillow?
1: No, thank you. I wouldn't want to be a bother.
0: Oh, no bother. Gracious. Here, let me plump this one up a little for you. There. Comfy now?
1: Mm-hmm. Unky.
0: Yes, my boy?
1: Lay your hand on my forehead. Feel so nice and cool.
0: There, my boy.
1: Gee.
4: You know, Throckmorton, seeing you and Leroy together like this, there's something so touching about a man alone with a child. His clumsy tenderness, his efforts to do the little things a mother would do. It makes a woman want to help.
0: Mm.
4: Throckmorton.
0: Let's go downstairs and talk.
4: All right, let's.
0: Now, Leroy, say goodnight to Miss Goodwin.
4: Goodnight, Leroy.
1: Don't go, Miss Goodwin, please. Gosh, all day long I've been wishing somebody would come and read The Wind in the Willows to me.
0: Leroy.
4: I'd love to read it to you some other time, Leroy. But right now I think your uncle knows best.
0: She's right, my boy.
1: But I get lonesome all alone up here. I get scared. In the dark.
0: Gosh, that's nonsense, and you know it.
1: Well, I'm sick.
0: Eve, I think you better go ahead downstairs.
4: Oh, certainly, Throckmorton.
0: I'll hear the boys' prayers, and I'll be right down.
4: Good night, Leroy.
0: Say good night to Miss Goodwin.
1: Good night, Miss Goodwin.
5: Sleep tight and get well soon, Leroy.
1: Yes, yes.
0: Now, you little rascal, you listen to me. You're no more sick than I am.
1: I am, too.
0: Well, you're certainly not as sick as you're letting on. Nobody's that sick. Look, Leroy, I've spent the whole day with you up here. I've played games with you, and I've fed you, and I've waited on you hand and foot. Now, have a heart.
1: What do you want me to do?
0: Let me go downstairs and entertain Miss Goodwin.
6: How are you going to entertain her, Unc?
0: With my sparkling conversation. How do you think?
1: Here, you better take along The Wind in the Willows.
0: Leroy, by George, you're all right. When you're as old as I am, I'll do the same for you.
1: What a character.

0: The great Gildersleeve will be back in a few moments. The other day, a friend of my wife's remarked that her food store didn't seem to be getting parquet margarine anymore. Now, I know that Kraft is making every effort to see that each food dealer is getting his fair share of all the parquet that's being made. So I made it a point to ask Kraft about it. And what they told me helped to set this friend of ours straight. They said that Kraft is actually making more parquet margarine than they did before the war. But here is what's happening. With the increasing demand for parquet and quantities definitely limited, what used to be a normal supply for a dealer may be sold out in a single day or even a few hours. That will explain to those millions who prefer parquet margarine for its fresh, delicate flavor why you can't always get it in your favorite food store during this temporary shortage.
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1: Oh, well.
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1: Yeah. Oh, no, not that. Go to bed, Leroy. Good night, everybody.
0: The Great Gildersleeve is played by Harold Perry. It is written by John Wheaton and Sam Moore. The music is by Jack Meekin. 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

0: Here comes Johnny, ladies and gentlemen, to remind you, if every smoker knew what Philip Morris smokers know, they'd all change to Philip Morris. Yes, they'd all...
1: Hi!

0: New York, here's the Milton Berle Show with Kirk Elton, Jack Albertson, Billy Sands, Roger DeCoven, Jackie Grimes, our singing star Dick Carney, the music of Ray Block and the orchestra, and yours truly, Frank Allen. Ladies and gentlemen, tonight we pay tribute to a great American community, Brooklyn. Many people think everyone from Brooklyn is a bum. They're wrong. Many people think Milton Berle is a bum. They're right. And here he is, Milton Berle.
1: Thank you. Thank you, and good evening, ladies and gentlemen. Mr. Gallup, how can you start off with such a cruel joke? I mean, tonight, Brooklyn needs sympathy. Tonight, Brooklyn needs consolation. Tonight, Brooklyn needs pitches. Oh, Yankee Rooter, huh? There's good grief tonight, Mr. Gallup.
0: Burr, did you see the opening game of the World Series?
1: And you mean what you think?
0: I say, did you?
1: I didn't hear what you did.
0: That's it.
1: Yes, what's it?
0: Did you see the opening game of the World Series?
1: Did I see the opening game? I had a seat between first and third.
0: Between first and third?
1: Yeah, right on Second Avenue. There's a bar there that has television, you see. McGillicuddy's Old Romanian Bar and Grill. Mr. Gallup, you can't miss it. There's a man of distinction lying in the doorway.
0: Yes, I've noticed. I've noticed that most of the bars in New York now have television sets.
1: Yes, they all have. And that's the perfect way to see a baseball game, Mr. Gallup. No crowds, perfect view, sitting at the bar with a glass of beer. If there's a head in front of you, you can blow it off. Of course, you just can't sit there. Every inning, they expect you to buy a drink. But it's worth it. After the fifth drink, you're seeing a doubleheader. Mr. Gallup, it's just like a real game. You know the seventh inning stretch?
0: Mm-hmm.
1: Well, at this bar, they're stretched out before the game starts. Yes, Mr. Gallup, television is the coming thing, and when it comes...
0: You goes.
1: I goes? Mr. Gallup, I don't mind you making jokes about me, but at least you can be grammatical. Grammico. No kidding, Mr. Gallup. The least you can be is Here, you read it.
0: Grammatical.
1: Thank you very much. Well, the least you can be is that. Really, Mr. Gallup, why do you persist in hurling those acrimonious and abusive epithets at me? Why, kid?
0: Oh, no.
1: Wait for the laugh, old boy. Why do you throw those at me? Now, why?
0: Well, nevertheless.
1: Wait, did you get that? Did you hear what I just said? Did you? Epithets, acrimonious, and I couldn't say I still can't say it. Go ahead.
0: Well, nevertheless, Burl, when television arrives, you leaves.
1: I leaves? That's more like it. That's better than you goes. Gallup, must we always fight? Tonight, we are paying tribute to Brooklyn. It's in a spirit of friendship. Should we join in?
0: Perhaps you're right, Milton.
1: That's the spirit. You know, Frank, I...
0: Frank?
1: Mr. Gallup, I didn't mean to say Frank. I didn't know what I was saying.
0: You called me Frank.
1: Well, it slipped
0: Burl.
1: Out.
0: Burl, only one other person ever had the audacity to call me Frank. My mother.
1: Your mother called you Frank?
0: That's why I left home.
1: Oh, no!
0: I could bear just so much informality.
1: Well, gosh, Mr. Gallup, I thought we were getting along so well.
0: Yes, Burl, I've noticed of late a certain feeling of comradeship, friendliness and warmth growing between us.
1: I know.
0: And this I find particularly nauseating.
1: Mr. Gallup, please, just for tonight, let's be friends. Here, take my hand.
0: You know my address. Send it to me.
1: Don't applaud. Don't applaud. Don't raise the audience to applaud. Boy, I'm a ham, but I don't know about you. Raising the audience to applaud at that crack. It's all right, Mr. Gallup. Go ahead. Be your own master of ceremonies. Go ahead. But let me just tell you one word. Grammatical. You know, you do five shows a day at the Roxy, and you try to pronounce an out-of-town word like that. Boy, what business I'm doing at the Roxy. What a week. I've looked at more empty seats than my tailor. But... How can you sleep with the lights on? Well, I am. I'm with the program, Mr. Gallup. I'm with the program. And don't wave to the audience anymore, please. Because we'll both get waved goodbye from the program. But I'm with the program as we pay tribute to a community that has withstood the ravages and insults and ridicule. Ladies and gentlemen, tonight we salute Brooklyn. That. I said Brooklyn. Now pull yourself together. And there's a lot to pull together, too. We salute Brooklyn. Oh, well, that's better. Brooklyn, shining isle of the Atlantic. Brooklyn, gem of the eastern seaboard. Brooklyn, home of hardy pioneers who have fought civilization to a standstill. Brooklyn. Brooklyn, here in this tropical paradise, we find a drowsy, easygoing people. Half the people are always asleep, and the other half are the ones who put them to sleep. So join me, won't you? Tolerant listener, won't you? On an expert... Are you sitting on a feather out there? A lady laughed out there. Join me on this expedition into the strange exotic land of make-believe. Brooklyn. Yes. As we cross the Williamsburg Bridge and approach Brooklyn, a border patrol checks our passports. They go through our luggage carefully, removing all of our valuables. If you have any place to go, go ahead. They go through our luggage carefully, removing all our valuables and disappearing with them into the night. I loused that one up, but at last... At last, ladies and gentlemen, we are in Brooklyn. As we set foot on Brooklyn soil, a friendly hand comes out to welcome us. Ow! Hastily, we explain to him that I am neither Happy Chandler nor Noel Coward. I say to him, I am Milton Berle.
2: Duh.
1: Quaint, mysterious Brooklyn, rich in natural resources. In our knapsacks, we have brought trinkets to trade with the natives for their precious ivory. And we are told that this ivory is found in abundance in a section called Ebbets Field. This ivory is also known as the St. Louis Cardinal's teeth. But let us go on and meet the people of this flower of North America, Brooklyn. Here we are on the corner of Flatbush and Myrtle Avenue. Let us pick up at random one of the many Brooklynites hurrying by. Let us speak to him so that we may hear his strange, colorful Brooklyn speech. Excuse me, sir. May I have a word with you?
3: Well, I'm in a beastly hurry, but carry on, old bean.
1: Wait a minute. You are a Brooklynite?
3: I jolly well am. Born and raised in Brooklyn, you know, and deucedly proud of the old borough.
1: Thank you.
3: Cheerio.
1: Thank you. Yes, it is these people who make Brooklyn. Or is they... Oh, here comes another Brooklynite. Excuse me, sir.
4: I heard you. What am I, thief, hey?
1: Well, I would like to...
4: Don't raise your voice to me, you jerk.
1: Yeah, but I just want to ask you a question.
4: Okay. Keep your shirt on, hey.
1: All right. How long, young man, have you lived in Brooklyn?
4: Since yesterday. I just moved there from Texas.
1: Thank you, Tex McCrary, and give my regards to Jinx. But the hour grows late, and as our trusty subway pulls out of the station, we hear the soft chant of the natives as they call after us, Aloha, Malaga, Mahala, which translated means...
5: Hit the road, you fat slob!
1: Yes, Mr. Gallup, it's the old days in Brooklyn that everyone remembers. When you think of those wonderful bygone years with that one and only girl, you just can't help but sing.
6: I want to hang my hat on a tree that grows in Brooklyn. I want to dip my feet in the Gowanus Canal.
1: Ah, Cynthia. Cynthia, golden memories of Cynthia in old Brooklyn.

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You didn't wait until they were cooked. Cynthia. Cynthia, how we laughed at the way you looked in those mirrors in the funhouse. If you only looked as good as that in real life. Ah, those rides we had on the roller coaster. Your head would be on my shoulder, and how I warned you against standing up while the roller coaster was tearing along. Then one day you stood up. Boing, boing, boing. Yes, your head was still on my shoulder. But where were you? And while I'm still waiting for the rest of you, I'll sing. I want to hang my hat in Brooklyn, where the things are always cooking.

0: Chicago, New Orleans, Minneapolis, San Francisco, Philadelphia. 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
1: From section after section, eminent nose and throat specialists report that the cigarette they suggest in cases of irritation due to smoking is Philip Morris.
0: Yes, these top-ranking nose and throat specialists actually suggest Philip Morris because they know Philip Morris is the one, the only leading cigarette proved definitely less irritating.
1: Remember, the cigarette that gives you the least irritation is the cigarette that gives you the most enjoyment. After all, it's pleasure, deep, rich pleasure that counts in smoking. And the full measure of smoking pleasure is yours to enjoy day in, day out in Philip Morris. That's why we say, if every smoker knew what Philip Morris smokers know, they'd all change to Philip Morris, America's finest cigarette.
2: That was very nice, Ray. That was Ray Block and the Philip Morris Orchestra playing Feudin', Fightin', and Fussin'. They played like they were fooling, fiddling, and faking. And now... I'm only kidding. You know I love you madly. M-A-D-D-L-Y, madly. And now, as we continue our salute to Brooklyn, we now present...
1: Brooklyn Forum tonight. Brooklyn Forum tonight. The question, will living in Brooklyn ever take the place of jungle warfare?
2: Thank you, Mr. Gallup. And now let's get on with the questions from the floor. Let's start right here with this tall gentleman with the alligator bags under his eyes. Yes, sir?
3: Mr. Burrell, me and a bunch of my friends came all the way from Brooklyn just to catch you at the Roxy.
2: What happened? Did you catch me?
3: No, we caught the wrong guy. He's still in the hospital.
2: How do you like that? There's a campaign not to waste food, and this guy comes all the way from Brooklyn to leave an egg. Next. All right, this young man coming up here wearing the suede pumps with the platform heels. Young man, what is your name?
4: My name is Harry Truman.
2: Harry Truman?
4: Don't confuse me with the president.
2: Oh, no, I won't.
4: His name is Harry S. Truman.
2: I know, I know.
4: Mine is Harry M. Truman.
2: I see. What does the M stand for?
4: Margaret.
2: Harry, you have a question about Brooklyn?
4: I got no questions about Brooklyn. I like Brooklyn.
2: Well, we're just
4: always not... somebody is criticizing Brooklyn. What's the matter with Brooklyn?
2: There's nothing wrong.
4: Then stop criticizing. What are you, a wise guy or something?
2: No, I just...
4: I come from Brooklyn. I'm proud of it.
2: Yeah, but always...
4: I was born in Brooklyn. I live in Brooklyn. I hope I drop dead in Brooklyn.
2: I didn't say...
4: Who gave you the famous man, George Washington, Frank Sinatra, Chiang Kai-shek, Brooklyn?
2: Look, will
4: Who
2: you...
4: wrote

0: must control ourselves. Young man, let's have your question again.
1: Okay. Would you like to buy a 1922 Essex?
0: Oh, please, sit down. Let's hear the woman's side. All right, this young lady in the aisle squeezing grapes with her bare feet. Young lady, what is your name, please?
2: Tallulah Feeney. I'm a homemaker.
0: I see. See? And you have a question concerning Brooklyn.
2: Yeah. How can I stop my husband from being such a loyal Dodger fan? He's driving me nuts.
0: He's very loyal?
2: Loyal? Just say the word Dodger and he takes off his hat, falls down on his knees, and kisses his Leah DeRocher button.
0: Oh, he's loyal, all right.
2: He even got a tattoo on his chest that says Dodgers.
0: Really?
2: To show he ain't prejudiced, he also got a tattoo that says Yankees.
0: On his chest?
2: Are you kidding?
0: All right. I get it.
2: He's always getting into fights at Ebbets Field.
0: He gets into fights.

0: he got so much glass in his head from pop bottles, I could get a deposit back on him.
1: Well, no wonder.
0: You should have seen my husband the day the Dodgers won the pennant.
1: What did he do?
0: He come running home yelling, the Dodgers won the pennant for the first time in 6 years. Then he gave me a big kiss.
1: He gave you a kiss?
0: It was the first time in 6 years for me, too.
1: Mrs. Feeney, now that the World Series is on, your husband must be impossible.
0: Yeah. He told me if the Dodgers lose the World Series, he's going to throw himself out the window.
1: If the Dodgers lose, he'll throw himself out the window?
0: Yeah. Come on, Yankees!
1: Thank you. Thank you, Mrs. Feeney. And now, let us all bow our heads in devotion to Brooklyn as we sing...

0: wonderful, Dick Bonney. Wonderful. That was nice and soothing for the dampened spirits in Brooklyn tonight. And don't worry, Dodgers, you'll have your day. Look at Leo DeRocher. He had his day. Mr. Oh, that's all right. Good joke. But not for me. Mr. Gallup, did I ever tell you what happened to me once at Ebbets Field?
1: Yes.
0: Would you like to hear it again?
1: No.
0: Okay, if you insist, here's what happened. It was earlier this season, Mr. Gallup. I took my little son, Junior, out to Ebbets Field to see the Dodgers play the St. Louis Cardinals.
2: Your tickets this way. Show your tickets.
0: Here you are, sir. There's tickets for my son and me.
2: Wait a minute. A half-price ticket for this kid?
0: Oh, well, he's only five, aren't you, Junior?
3: Yeah. Da-da.
2: Okay, go in.
0: Come on, Junior. I don't want to miss a minute of the game.
3: Da-da.
0: All right, we're in already. All right. You can put away that teething ring. Let's get to our seats. Oh, boy. At last, a baseball game.
3: Give me a hot dog, Pop.
0: Junior, you just had lunch. Now, let's get to our seats.
3: I'm hungry. The ride out here gave me an appetite.
0: A ride in a packed subway gave you an appetite? What are you, a cannibal or something? I'm not getting you a hot dog.
3: You're kidding.
0: No, you're not getting a hot dog.
3: Okay. Step aside. Here it comes.
0: No, Junior, please.
3: I'll kill myself.
0: No, Junior. Junior, please.
3: Where's the gas pipe?
0: Please.
3: Junior, please. Stop it.
0: All right. Oh, brother. What a kid. You win. I'll get you the hot dog and I'll meet you at the seats. Junior!
3: Here's your seat, Pop.
0: Oh, boy. What a struggle. Here's your hot dog.
3: I don't want it now. You eat it.
0: You don't want it? I had to knock down an old man to get it. All right, I'll eat it. Gee, the game started.
3: It's just the first inning.
0: Oh, good. Only the first inning. What's the score?
3: 12-16.
0: Oh, a pitcher's duel. I still have 8 innings to see. Who's up now?
3: Brooklyn. Stanky's at bat.
0: Oh, Stanky. Good. Come on, Stanky.
4: Ball one.
0: Gee, nice crowd.
4: Ball two.
0: Hey, you know, that's bunk about Dodger fans being tough.
4: Ball three.
0: Look, Junior, look how orderly they are.
4: Strike two.
0: Junior, are you all right?
3: Yeah. Where are you, Pop?
0: Here, under the seat. What happened?
3: They're burying the umpire behind second base.
0: Oh, that's nice. He would have liked it that way. Oh, shh. The game's starting again.
3: I'm hungry, Pop. I'll take my hot dog now.
0: Yeah, well, I...
3: Huh? Hot dog.
0: Hot dog. I ate it.
3: You're kidding.
0: No, Junior. Junior, you said that
3: I'll kill myself.
0: No, Junior.
3: I'll kill myself.
0: Don't start again. Junior, don't start.
3: Give me a gun.
0: Junior! Please. Now put your eyes back in your head. Okay, I'll get you a hot dog. Here I go under the stands again. Geronimo! Here's the hot dog, Junior. I ran all the way.
3: You sure made speed, Pop. You weren't gone 2 minutes.
0: I guess I didn't miss anything. I see Stanky still at bat.
3: Yeah, but it's the sixth inning.
0: Sixth inning? What's the score?
3: 22-18.
0: What are they doing, playing on pogo sticks? Okay, now for some baseball. Who's at bat?
3: Stanky.
0: Come on, Stanky! Well, come on, umpire, what was it?
5: Strike.
0: Junior, come on. Let's go home.
3: They're starting again, Pop.
0: Good, good. Who's at bat?
3: Stanky.
0: But he was just up.
3: They lost count.
0: Oh, I see.
6: Popcorn, peanuts, hand grenades.
0: Junior, please do me a favor, Junior. Sit down.
3: I'm hungry. Give me some peanuts.
0: No, Junior, you'll ruin your appetite for dinner.
3: Mother's cooking tonight.
0: Oh, good idea. Peanuts. Okay, one bag of peanuts.
6: Okay, catch.
0: Oh, my nose. Hey, will you watch how you throw them, please?
6: Don't change the subject. You owe me a dime.
0: Oh. Here's a half a dollar. Catch.
6: Got it. Here's your change. Catch.
0: That's great, all in pennies. Now I got to get under the seats and pick them up. Well, nothing's happening anyway. Here goes. Junior, what happened? What happened?
3: Stanky doubled, Robinson single, Walker homered, there was a triple play, the Cardinals came up, scored four runs, Karaski homered with bases loaded, the score is tied, 26 to 26. What a ball game!
0: Yep. Now who's up?
3: Stanky.
0: Must be his bat and ball. Quiet. Junior, quiet. What? Here's the pitch.
1: Ball one.
0: What's with that umpire?
3: They run out of men.
0: Oh, I see.
5: Hey, Milty Bell.
3: Hey, look, Pop, behind you. It's Lou Parker.
0: I'm not turning my head.
5: Hey, Milty.
3: Can't you just turn around for a second? Answer him.
0: Well, I guess I better. What is it, Lou?
7: Hey!
0: Oh, I did. What happened? I just turned my head. What happened?
3: Stanky triple. Robinson walked. Yeah. Reese doubled off the scoreboard and was caught sliding into third.
0: Yeah.
3: There was a fight at second base. The Cubs came up and made four runs.
0: Yeah.
3: Then the game was held up for a little while on account of rain.
0: What's the score?
3: 62 to 61.
0: Nice tight game. Who's up?
3: The Cardinals.
0: Good. Who's the batter?
3: Stanky.
0: Stanky? He's with Brooklyn.
3: While you had your head turned, he was traded.
0: Does it? Junior, come on, let's go home.
3: No, Pop, we're staying to the end.
0: You're kidding.
3: No, Pop, we're staying.
0: Okay, here it comes.
3: No, Pop.
0: I'll kill myself.
3: No, steady. I'll kill myself.
0: Thank you, ladies and gentlemen. I'll be back in just a minute. In the meantime,
8: remember this. You're twice as sure of twice the pleasure when you smoke Philip Morris. And here's why.
9: First, you enjoyed the pleasure of smoking the world's finest premium tobaccos, mellow and mild and superbly blended. And second, you enjoy the extra pleasure of smoking the one, the only leading cigarette, recognized by eminent nose and throat specialists as definitely less irritating.
8: Yes, you're twice as sure of twice the pleasure when you smoke Philip Morris. So next time you call for cigarettes, call for Philip Morris, made in America by Americans, to please American taste.
0: Thank you very, very much. Well, that about winds up the hilarity for tonight. Mr. Gallup, how about telling the folks who's appearing in person this week at the Roxy?
9: Of course. Stanky.
0: Thank you, Pee Wee Reese. Good night, ladies and gentlemen.

Yes, if every smoker knew what Philip Morris smokers know, they'd all change to Philip Morris, America's finest cigarette. And now, goodbye, Johnny. See you next Tuesday, same time, same station, when Philip Morris will again present the Milton Berle Show. Until then...

0: Hello. 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
6: Generally, the thing I like best about Saturday is that it gives me a full 12 hours to speculate upon just how boring Sunday will be. But last Saturday, while I was having breakfast with my landlady, Mrs. Davis, a bombshell was hurled into our usual routine.
7: That's the front door bell, isn't it, Connie?
6: Bell is an overstatement, Mrs. Davis. It used to be a bell years ago. Now it sounds like a dying rattlesnake with a frog in its throat.
7: Connie, I wonder who it can be anyway.
6: All right, I'm coming.
7: Maybe you shouldn't answer it, Connie. I've had the strangest feeling of foreboding all morning.
6: Well, that's silly, Mrs. Davis. It might be good news.
7: Why?
6: Well, why should it be bad news?
7: Why not?
6: Let's have the playoffs when I come back.
8: Good morning. I have a telegram here for a Mrs. Davis. Are you a Mrs. Davis?
6: I'm not a Mrs. Anything yet.
8: Don't tell me I've delivered this telegram to the wrong address. Why, I've never been guilty of that in all my years in the service.
6: Well, far be it from me to depress one of our boys in uniform. This is Mrs. Davis's house, all right. I just live with her. Miss Brooks is the name.
8: How do you do? I'm Herbie Terwilliger. That's my bike at the curb.
6: Glad to know both of you. Now, if you'll give me your receipt book, I'll sign for the wire.
8: All right, here you are, Miss Brooks. Bottom line, please.
6: All right.
8: Yes, I've been in the service quite a while now. This is my 6th hitch.
6: Really?
8: Never been a plain foot messenger. Always been with the bicycle squad.
6: That sounds healthy.
8: Of course. During my long term of duty, I've made a host of friends both in and out of the service.
6: I imagine you have. Now, if you'll just...
8: Of course, I've lost a few of my buddies, too. Good, hard, peddling boys, all of them.
6: I'm sorry, Herbie.
8: Yes, I always think of them when I hear Ghost Riders in the Sky.
6: That song cheers me up, too. I'll take this telegram into Mrs. Davis now. Goodbye, Herbie.
8: Oh, this isn't goodbye, Miss Brooks. This wire has immediate reply requested printed on it. I'll just wait here on the porch until Mrs. Davis gives me an answer.
6: All right, I'll try to hurry it up for you.
8: I'll appreciate that. I have a slow leak in my rear tire.
6: I'll be back in plenty of time to get it vulcanized. Mrs. Davis, it's for you.
7: What is it, dear?
6: This telegram.
7: Oh, I knew it. I knew something terrible was going to happen today.
6: Terrible? But you haven't even opened it yet.
7: And I'm not going to open it, Connie. I've only received half a dozen telegrams in my entire life, and they all brought bad news. This is probably some horrible news about Mrs. Dribbleman.
6: Mrs. Dribbleman?
7: Yes. She went to Switzerland for a vacation. I warned her not to go. She probably fell off one of those Alps.
6: Really, Mrs. Davis.
7: I'm psychic about these things, Connie. Poor Mrs. Dribbleman. I can just picture her skiing down the Alps. Not a care in the world. Suddenly, a treacherous curve. She can't make the turn in time. Over the rim she goes. She looks down. Nothing but rocky crags. Jagged peaks. Why, Connie, you're not touching your breakfast.
6: Suddenly, I'm not hungry.
7: aren't you going to finish your wheat cakes?
6: Not until you get Mrs. Dribbleman off those peaks.
7: I just remembered, Connie. Mrs. Dribbleman took my advice and decided not to go to Switzerland. She's feeling fine.
6: Well, I'm glad to hear it. I don't want to rush you, Mrs. Davis, but this wire calls for an immediate reply. Look, right here on the envelope.
7: Let's see. Immediate reply requested. Well, I'm sorry, but I... Wait a minute, Connie. Look where this telegram was sent from. Through this cellophane here. Doesn't that say Springdale?
6: Springdale? Yes, it does. Why?
7: That's where Uncle Corky lives. Or maybe now I should say lived. Oh. Poor Uncle Corky. He was always so fond of me. He was my mother's oldest brother, you know. We were very close.
6: I'll bet he was just like an uncle to you. Look, Mrs. Davis, aren't you being a little prematurely mournful? After all, you don't know that he's not...
7: Oh, but he must be. He was 87 years old on his last birthday, and he's had the hives for years.
6: Well, maybe he'll outgrow them.
7: When I think of how Uncle Corky used to play Santa Claus every Christmas, the kids at Madison, the faculty, everybody loved him. You remember him, don't you, Connie?
6: Of course, Mrs. Davis. He's been coming here every Christmas for years. Here, I'll open this wire and tell you what it says.
7: No, Connie, no. I won't let you open it. Why should you be the one to bring me bad news?
6: But, Mrs.
7: I could never again look at you without associating you with Uncle Corky's passing. I like you too much to allow such a tragic bridge to come between us, Connie. I'll do anything to avoid it.
6: Oh, but this is ridiculous, Mrs. Davis. Once I've opened it, you'll see how ridiculous...
7: Today is rent day, Connie. If you leave it unopened, I won't charge you for this week.
6: Mrs. Davis, I wouldn't open this telegram if you begged me.
7: You promise, Connie?
6: I swear it on this stack of wheat cakes. I know. There's a messenger outside waiting for the immediate reply. I'll ask him to open it. Wait here, Mrs. Davis. Oh, Herbie, would you come inside a minute, please?
9: Oh, sure. Got the answer, Miss Brooks?
6: Not yet. This is Mrs. Davis, Herbie. Mrs. Davis, this is Herbie Terwilliger.
9: Oh, pleased to meet you.
7: How do you do?
6: Mrs. Davis is a little superstitious about opening telegrams, Herbie. Would you mind?
9: Me?
6: Yes, just open it up, will you?
9: But I can't. That's the first rule I learned in basic training. Thou shalt not monkey with the messages.
6: Well, we don't want you to monkey with it. Just open it.
9: I'm sorry, Miss Brooks, but I can't touch it.
7: Can't we forget about it for now?
9: Forget about it? But what'll I tell my CO? This is an immediate reply requested.
7: Can't you just tell him there is no reply?
9: What? Me tell the chief there is no reply?
6: Please, Mrs. Davis. That is tantamount to telling the admiral, sir, there are no boats.
7: Well, I don't care about the admiral. I'm going to have another cup of coffee and think this thing over. I'll put enough on for all of us.
6: All right, Mrs. Davis.
9: Why doesn't she want to open the telegram, Miss Brooks?
6: I'm afraid it's sheer superstition with her, Herbie. Oh, pardon me. Well, if it isn't Walter Denton.
10: Hiya, Miss Brooks.
6: Come in, Walter. What are you doing up so early on a Saturday?
10: Oh, I just came by to see if there are any odd jobs I could do for Mrs. Davis. You know, to pick up a little pin money.
6: Well, I don't know about Mrs. Davis, but I'll give you a few pins if you'll do something for me. Come into the living room, will you?
10: You know I'm your slave, Miss Brooks. What is it?
6: You can open the telegram.
10: The telegram?
6: Yes. Brought by Herbie Terwilliger here when he was a much younger man. Herbie, this is Walter Denton.
9: I'm glad to know you, I'm sure.
10: Hi. But I don't get it, Miss Brooks. Why don't you open it?
6: Because it belongs to Mrs. Davis, and she asked me not to.
10: Well, then why doesn't she?
9: A perfectly natural second question.
6: Because she's afraid it might contain some bad news.
10: Well, I'd like to help you out, Miss Brooks, but opening other people's messages is very bad luck.
6: Please, Walter, not you too.
10: You should have been at the Conklin's house with me this morning. I'd sent Harriet a little note, and Mr. Conklin opened it by mistake. It was one of my more amorous epistles. You know, solid gooed. His opening it was sure unlucky, though.
6: In what way?
10: Right after he read it, he kicked me down the porch steps.
6: Well, I hate to crash headlong into such a nostalgic moment, but this is getting out of hand. Walter, I insist that you open this wire.
10: Oh, gosh, Miss Brooks, if you're going to be upset about it, hand it over.
6: Here you are.
7: Stop. You can't do it, Walter.
10: Oh, hi, Mrs. Davis. What's the trouble?
7: You remember Uncle Corky, don't you?
10: Uncle Corky? Oh, the old fellow with the beard who plays Santa Claus for us every year. Oh, sure, I remember him. How is he?
7: He's left us, Walter. I'm afraid that's what this telegram is about.
10: Really? But if it was about that, wouldn't it have a black border on it?
6: No, Uncle Corky has a white beard.
10: He was a nice old guy. Look, why don't we take this wire over to Harriet to open? She's not afraid of anything.
6: You're right, Walter. Anyone who could live with Mr. Conklin for 16 years must be made of iron. We'll take it over to Harriet and
7: You'll do nothing of the sort. We'll just let it rest on this table for a while.
9: But how about the answer? It's an immediate...
6: Don't argue, Herbie. Maybe if the telegram rests for a while, Uncle Corky will feel better.
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6: I finally prevailed upon Mrs. Davis to let me take the telegram over to the Conklins to be opened. When I got to their house, Madison's beloved principal was asleep in a hammock, and Harriet was sitting on the porch steps reading. Hi, Harriet. What's that you're reading?
12: Oh, it's a Western story, Miss Brooks. But please, lower your voice.
6: Why? Don't you want the Indians to hear?
12: I don't want Daddy to hear you. He's taking a nap on the hammock.
6: I dropped over to ask a favor of you, Harriet. It'll probably sound pretty silly to you, but... Well, you know how peculiar Mrs. Davis is sometimes.
12: Oh, of course.
6: She got this telegram a while ago and simply refuses to open it. She insists that it contains bad news.
12: That is peculiar.
9: I wouldn't mind so much, but it's an immediate reply requested.
6: Oh, Herbie. This is Herbie Terwilliger, Harriet.
9: Pleased to meet your acquaintance, Miss Conklin.
12: Hello.
6: All I want you to do, Harriet, is to open the wire.
12: Me? But why don't...
9: She can't. She promised Mrs. Davis she wouldn't.
12: Oh, well, then why don't you?
6: He can't. First rule of basic training. He shalt not monkey with the messages. Oh, it's all just a lot of superstitious nonsense, Harriet. Here, tear it open and let's get this over with, hmm?
12: Well, if you think it's all right for a stranger to open Mrs. Davis's wire...
6: Stranger? You're no stranger to Uncle Corky, Harriet. As I recall, you're one of his favorite kids here at Madison.
12: Oh, is this wire from Uncle Corky?
6: Mrs. Davis seems to think it's about him, from his next of kin or something.
12: Next of kin? Oh, that dear old gentleman. I'll never forget what a kick he got out of playing Santa Claus at Christmas time. And now he's gone.
6: What is it with that Uncle Corky? The minute you mention his name, people start shoveling. Look, Harriet, all we know is that the telegram comes from Uncle Corky's hometown. You'll just open it now. We'll...
12: Oh, I'm sorry, Miss Brooks, but I'd rather not. I'm very fond of Mrs. Davis, and I don't want to be the one to find out about her uncle.
6: Oh, great. What do we do now?
9: This thing is getting bigger than both of us.
6: You're so right, Herbie. But now I really must put my foot down.
13: While you're at it, put your voice down a notch, will you?
6: Mr. Conklin, I didn't know you were awake.
13: I wasn't. Now that I am, what is all this about a telegram?
6: It belongs to Mrs. Davis, Mr. Conklin. She won't open it because it concerns her Uncle Corky.
13: Uncle Corky? That old fraud?
12: Well, how can you speak that way? Why, Uncle Corky's the best Santa Claus that Madison ever had.
13: He's a hypocritical old windbag. Time was when I was considered the best Santa Claus Madison ever had.
12: But, Daddy, you said yourself that putting on that big red tummy was a lot of trouble.
6: You'll have more trouble trying to get it off. Look, Mr. Conklin, I'm sorry I disturbed your nap, but if you'll just open this telegram for
13: us... Why should I open it? Why, it makes me mad just to think of that egotistical, spotlight-grabbing old foof.
12: What? Don't you see, Daddy? Mrs. Davis is afraid to open the telegram because she thinks it's bad news.
6: About Uncle Foof. Corky.
12: She's afraid that... Well, that Uncle Corky will never play Santa again.
13: But what has Mrs. Davis got to... Never play Santa Claus again? You mean she thinks he's...
12: Yes, Daddy.
13: Oh, that poor old gentleman. How well I remember the merry twinkle in his eye. And that rollicking, cheerful voice as he strolled among us. I remember the first time he came to us at Christmas, how artfully he played Kris Kringle. What was it he used to say so cleverly? Oh, yes, yes. Ho, ho, ho.
6: He ad-libbed every word of it, too. There's something I'd like to remind you of, Mr. Conklin. Nobody knows that Uncle Corky has ho-hoed his last ho. You just open this telegram.
13: No, I'm sorry, Miss Brooks, but I'll have no part of this telegram. Although not addicted to silly superstition, I see no reason to put the whammy on myself. If you'll excuse me, I'd like to continue my nap.
9: And if you'll excuse me, I'd like to go to lunch. I'm starved.
13: Certainly, my boy. Just run along.
9: I'll get a bite at the drugstore, and I'll see you back at Mrs. Davis's house, Miss Brooks.
6: All right, Herbie. Goodbye.
12: Goodbye, Herbie.
9: Goodbye, Harriet. Goodbye, Mr. Conklin.
13: Goodbye. Now then, Miss Brooks, if you don't mind, I... Who was that?
6: The messenger boy, Mr. Conklin. We've been going steady since breakfast.
13: Oh. Well, if it isn't too unreasonable a request, will you and Harriet talk as softly as possible? That is, if you're staying, Miss Brooks.
6: How could I tear myself away from such a charming host? What are we going to do about this wire, Harriet?
12: Oh, I wish I knew, Miss Brooks. Wait a minute. Maybe we can read the message without opening it.
6: How? Stick one of our eyes through the little cellophane window?
12: No. I'll get a candle and hold it up to the back of the envelope. That way you can see what's inside.
6: Well, we might as well try it, Harriet. Because if I don't find out what's going on in Springdale soon, I'll absolutely blow my corky.
14: I don't know what Springdale's coming to. What kind of a telegraph outfit is this anyway?
15: Now, simmer down, Corky. You've already waited 2 hours for that immediate reply. Another 5 minutes doesn't matter.
14: It does when you're 87, boy. Are you sure you sent the message exactly as I gave it to you?
15: Well, I'll try and dig up the master copy for you.
14: Mm.
15: How come you're making the trip at this time of year, Corky? You usually go away around Christmas, don't you?
14: Well, I used to, but never again. I'm always roped into playing Santa Claus at Madison High School. Darn kids prop me up under a Christmas tree, yank on my beard, and yap jingle bells in my ears. Well, I'd like to beat them over the head with a chimney.
15: Well, you won't have to worry about Christmas this trip, Corky. You can take advantage of this nice July weather. Play some golf or something.
14: No, not me. I gave up golf a month ago.
15: Why?
14: At my age, I don't feel safe being so close to a hole in the ground. Besides, it's bad for my hives. But I'm going to make this vacation of mine a real whing-ding, boy. You know, my niece has a young school teacher living with her, a real looker, what I mean.
9: Hot stuff. Hey, Corky?
14: Oh, she's groovy, Jack.
9: Oh, yeah. Here's that wire you sent to Mrs. Davis, Corky. I'll read it to you, shall I?
14: That'd be just super.
9: Well, it says, arriving tonight. Please advise if you can put me up. Have 1 week to live a little. And would like to spend it with you. Love, Uncle Corky.
14: Can't understand what's holding up the answer. Well, I'm taking the next train regardless. Lay out your best bib and tugger, Brooksy. Here I come, laughing and a-scratching.
12: Hold the telegram a little closer to the candle, Miss Brooks. There. Can you see anything yet?
6: Yes, Harriet, I can make out 3 words very clearly.
12: What do they say, Miss Brooks?
6: Don't write, telegraph. Get it a little closer to the flame.
12: That's too close, Miss Brooks. Look out, the telegram's on fire.
6: Oh, no.
12: Miss Brooks, you dropped it.
6: Well, under the circumstances, Harriet, I thought it highly advisable. You see, I left my asbestos gloves at the laundromat.
12: Please, Miss Brooks, step on it.
6: I'm glad I didn't wear my open-toed shoes today.
16: What on earth is all this racket?
17: Oh, it's you. Miss Brooks, you dance divinely.
6: Thank you, Mr. Conklin. This is the step that won me a cup at the fireman's ball.
17: I see. Well, if you're quite finished with your little flame dance, Miss Brooks, I trust that your next step will be a long one in the direction of your home.
12: First, we've got to find out what's in the telegram, or what's left of it.
6: It's from Uncle Corky.
17: So, the hammy old goat's alive, after all.
12: What does it say, Miss Brooks?
6: Well, some of it's been destroyed, Harriet. What's left says, arriving tonight, have 1 week to live.
12: Oh!
17: Poor Uncle Corky. I remember when I last saw him. There was a merry twinkle in his eye. But he was hoping he would live to see one more Christmas.
12: But now he's leaving us.
17: Wait, I have an idea. Uncle Corky will have another Christmas. Tonight.
6: Christmas in July?
17: Harriet, get ready to do some Christmas shopping.
12: Yes, Daddy.
17: And Miss Brooks, decorate your living room. Get a Christmas tree, artificial snow, bright colored lights. We're going to give Uncle Corky the best Christmas he ever had.
7: Oh, Uncle Corky will simply adore this Christmas tree, Connie. It's a silver fir, isn't it?
6: Yes, it'll match his beard beautifully. I hope the others get here with their Christmas gifts before Uncle Corky arrives. It's already 8:00, and they said they'd... What was that?
7: Oh, that's Herbie. He fell asleep on the couch this afternoon, waiting for the immediate reply.
6: Poor Herbie. His CO will think he's gone over the hill. Davis, would you plug this in the socket, please? I want to see how the tree looks with the lights on.
7: All right, Connie. There. How does it look?
6: Lovely, Mrs. Davis. Really beautiful.
9: A Christmas tree? Have I been here that long?
6: Saturday.
9: Never mind the day. What's the month?
6: It's July. You fell asleep on the couch. You've only been here 12 hours.
9: 12 hours? Have you got the immediate reply yet?
6: What's your rush? Oh, excuse me.
12: Merry Christmas, Miss Brooks.
17: Merry Christmas. Ho, ho, ho. May we come in?
9: Ho, ho, ho.
6: Certainly may. Look, Mrs. Davis, a pair of perspiring carolers just strayed in.
7: Harriet, dear, and Osgood, Merry Christmas.
17: Merry Christmas. Ho, ho, ho.
9: They'll drum me out of the service for this.
17: The spirit of the Yuletide is in the air. And what a lovely Christmas tree. And look at those luxuriant pine needles.
6: That's Herbie. He needs a shave.
12: But the tree is really beautiful, Miss Brooks.
9: In 2 years, I would have been up for a pension.
6: You folks can put your gifts under the tree. Oh, excuse me.
10: Merry Christmas, Miss Brooks.
6: And a happy Easter to you, Walter. Mr. Livingham. Friends, we've been joined by one of Santa's little helpers.
13: Oh, it's you, Denton.
6: Uh-oh. Look out the window. There's a cab at the curb, and Uncle Corky's getting out of it.
13: Oh, Uncle Corky's here.
6: Now, let's get together on this. If we're to succeed in brightening his remaining days, we've really got to make him believe it's Christmas. Give him that old Yuletide spirit.
13: Yeah, we know what to do, Miss Brooks. Just wait till old Corky topples through that door.
7: I left the latch off the door, Connie. Come in, Uncle Corky.
18: Hello, Margaret.
6: Let him have it, folks.

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1: Why, Uncle Corky, we want you to have one more real Christmas.
0: Christmas? What did I do, drop into a nest of cuckoos?
2: Please, Uncle Corky, we want this week to be the happiest you've ever spent.
0: Well, then how about getting some of these people out of here and leaving me alone with Miss Brooks?
2: Did you hear that, Connie? Uncle Corky is fond of you.
3: Oh, that's very touching, Uncle Corky, but isn't this your last week?
0: Well, might well be, sis, but what a way to go.
4: Eve Arden as our Miss Brooks returns in just a moment, but first...
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0: And now, once again, here is our Miss Brooks.
1: As soon as Mr. Conklin discovered that Uncle Corky wasn't on his last legs, he gathered up his Christmas packages, his daughter Harriet, and Walter Denton, and left in a cloud of frustration. Herb Terwilliger left, too, after I had promised him an immediate reply by the end of the year. After Mrs. Davis had gone to bed, I started for my room. Oh, I didn't know you were still up.
2: How about stepping out for a stroll, Brooksy? There's a full moon.
1: Why, Errol, what have you been spiking your pablum with? Frankly, Uncle Corky, I'm afraid you're a few minutes too old for me.
2: Too old? Why, don't you know that the longer a man lives, the more he knows about romance? I may be 87, but I really got the know-how.
1: You may have the know-how, but believe me, you'll still find it tough to get the who with.
0: 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Others in tonight's cast were Jane Morgan, Dick Crenna, Gloria McMillan, Joe Kearns, Jerry Hausner, and Peter Leeds. 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And be with us again next week at the same time for another comedy episode of Our Miss Brooks. Bob Lamond speaking for CBS, the Columbia Broadcasting System.
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4: Did they have Valentine's Day on your little girl, Mom?
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America's finest silver plate is 1847 Rogers Brothers. 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

0: Attention, all husbands. Tomorrow is Valentine's Day. A little Valentine music, Professor, if you please. That's not exactly what I had in mind. That's more like it. Valentine's Day. Ah, me. At the home of the Nelsons at 1847 Rogers Road, they're already at work on Operation Valentine. At least David and Ricky are.
1: Now what do I do, David?
2: You do the same with a Valentine as you do with a letter. Put it in the envelope and seal it.
1: It doesn't have any sticky stuff.
2: Let me see it. There isn't any there.
1: I got cheated, huh?
2: What do you expect for a 5-cent Valentine? You sure are a cheapskate. 5 cents for a Valentine.
1: Well, it's only for a girl.
2: You'll think a lot more of girls when you're my age. I paid a dime for this one.
1: That's a lot of money, boy.
2: When you pay that much, boy, a girl knows you don't mind spending money on her.
1: You don't, but I do. When are you going to pay me back that dime?
2: You'll get it. Hey, Mom, where's that bottle of glue?
1: Right there in the big desk.
3: What do you want glue for?
1: There's no sticky stuff on my envelope.
3: No, are you sending a Valentine, too?
1: Yeah, to Mary Lou Benson, a girl.
3: I gather as much as Mary Lou gave it away.
1: Wouldn't you like to read it?
3: Yeah, let's see what it says.
4: Oh, Ozzy, you shouldn't read his Valentine.
3: Well, for goodness sakes, Harriet, I'm his father. Roses are red. Yeah, I always like that. Violets are blue. We have a bulldog, looks like you. You're sending this, Ricky?
4: Well, that isn't very nice, Ricky. Comic Valentines are all right, but we have a bulldog, looks like you. That's not nice for a little girl.
2: Oh, Ricky doesn't know anything. Here, read my Valentine. It's a real nice one.
1: I paid a dime for it.
2: You keep out of it.
4: Here, let's see it, David. Oh, this is a pretty one. I talked to a dove, and here's what he thinks. In the chain of your love, I'm one of the links. That's very nice.
1: That's kind of a disappointment. The end there.
4: Well, I think it's a lovely Valentine.
1: Oh, it's delightful.
2: You keep quiet.
1: I talked to my brother, and here's what he thinks. His girl wears perfume, and boy, I should...
3: Never mind.
4: That's a lovely verse, David. Who's it for?
2: Eleanor Smith. She's the prettiest girl in class. Do you like my Valentine, Pa?
3: Yeah, I guess it's all right, David. Only thing, there's nothing unusual about it.
4: Oh, it's a beautiful Valentine, David. Ozzy, don't discourage him.
3: Well, I'm not trying to discourage him, Harriet, but if he's going to impress the prettiest girl in his class, he's got to do something a little unusual.
2: What would you suggest, Pa?
3: Well, when I was your age, I used to get some red paper and tin foil, glue and stuff, and make my own Valentine. Now, the girls kind of like that unusual touch.
4: Well, if I were a little girl, I'd be very happy with your Valentine, David.
3: Well, sure. I'm just trying to help them along, Harriet. You know darn well, out of all the Valentines you got from different guys, mine are the only ones you have left.
4: That's right, dear.
3: See, you saved them. The others lacked originality. You didn't want them anymore. That's why I burned them.
5: I hate to seem impetuous, Oz, but I can't wait. Here's a Valentine from me to you. Read it now so I can watch your face.
3: Oh, Thorny, cut it out.
5: No, Oz, read it. I paid a dime for it.
3: You're a little bit of heaven. You're a little ray of sun. You're a darling boy, an angel. You're an awful lot of fun. You're all that's good and wonderful. You're a welcome sight to see. You're this and more to everyone. But you're just a bum to me.
5: Oh, I'm sorry, Oz. That isn't yours. My mistake. That one's my brother-in-law. I bought a special one for you. Got it here someplace.
3: Oh, that's all right, Sonny. I'm probably better off with the one I just read.
5: Oh, by the way, Oz, have you bought Harriet's present yet?
3: No, not yet. Why?
5: I wouldn't wait too long if I were you. I just out of Thompson's candy store, and they're running pretty low on Valentine boxes.
3: Oh, is that what you've got all wrapped up there?
5: Yeah, and it's a beauty. Here, isn't that pretty?
3: Oh, yeah. Yeah, that's real nice. The only thing, though... Well, frankly, Thorny, it's not very unusual.
5: I don't get you.
3: Well, just look at it. It's very pretty, but it's a red heart-shaped box with "To My Valentine" inscribed on it.
5: Well, naturally, Oz. That's what it's for. Valentine's Day.
3: I may be wrong, but I think women like something a little more unusual than that.
5: You think so? What are you going to give Harriet?
3: Well, I don't know yet. I haven't decided, but I promise you it won't be candy. It'll be something that shows a little more thought and imagination.
5: Like what?
3: Well, as I say, I'm not sure yet. In fact, I'm on my way down to the store now to pick out something.
5: Oh, here's your Valentine, Oz. I knew I had it here someplace. It's called "To My Next Door Neighbor." I made it up myself.
3: Oh, good for you. May I read it?
5: Oh, yeah, sure.
3: "To My Next Door Neighbor. I like you, next door neighbor. I do, I do, I do. Next door neighbor, I like you. I do, it's true. I like you, next door neighbor. It's true, I do, I do. I do, it's true, I do like you." Well, thank you, Barney. That's very thoughtful.
5: Well, I like you, I do, it's true, I do like you. Happy Valentine's Day.
3: Same to you, Barney.
6: May I help you, sir?
3: Yes, miss. I'm trying to find something for my wife for Valentine's Day. Do you have any suggestions?
6: Well, I'll do my best. Do you know the sizes of some of the things she wears?
3: Well, her feet are small, about... Oh, she puts them against my back at night. They're about my waist up to here. Very cold. Her glove size, let's see... Well, about medium-sized hands, I should say. Because she's wearing her nails a little shorter now. About medium. Her stocking size is about the same size as yours, I think. Medium height. I think that's a pretty good description of her. Do you get any ideas from that?
6: Well, how about a box of candy?
3: No, you see, I want to get her something unusual. Something that she wouldn't expect on Valentine's Day.
6: I see. Maybe our Mr. Bigelow can help you.
3: Which one is he?
6: That man over there at the next counter. A very good-looking, distinguished man. Wearing the blue serge suit.
3: Blue serge? Oh, yes, I see him.
6: Doesn't he have a wonderful face? So strong. Oh, look, he's smiling. Dimple always shows in his cheek when he smiles.
3: Yes. Do you think he could help me?
6: Oh, yes. He's such a kind and generous person. Mr. Bigelow?
7: Yes?
6: Could you help us, please?
7: Just a moment. What can I do for you, Miss Dunlap?
6: I thought you might be able to help this gentleman.
3: See, I'm trying to find a gift for my wife. Something a little out of the ordinary.
7: For your wife? Now, let me see. Oh, that's a little difficult for me. I'm a bachelor myself.
6: You needn't be, Mr. Bigelow.
7: Now, Miss Dunlap, what woman would want a lonely old bachelor like me?
3: I'd appreciate any suggestions.
7: Well, as I told you, I'm just a bachelor. I live in a little apartment and cook my own meals. I don't have a wife to buy pretty things for.
6: You could have.
3: There's some sort of an unusual gift of Valentine.
7: I imagine you'll get quite a few Valentines, Miss Dunlap.
6: Oh, I'll bet you'll get hundreds, Mr. Bigelow.
7: Oh, you flatter me, Miss Dunlap. I won't get any Valentines.
6: You'll get one. I'm the person who won't get any. Will I?
7: I think you will.
3: I'll send each of you one if you just help me.
6: Mr. Bigelow, we've known each other for 10 years. I think it's about time we stop being so formal. Why don't you call me Jenny? my name, you know.
7: Your name is Genevieve. My name is Randolph.
3: My name is Ozzie Nelson. I'm trying to find it.
7: You know, my mother's name was Genevieve.
3: Do you think a compact would be nice?
6: Oh, isn't that a shame? There's a loose button on your coat. I could sew it up for you.
7: Would you? It's not too much trouble.
6: Don't be silly. Shall we say tonight about 6 o'clock?
7: Wonderful. Do you like good music, Genevieve?
6: I'm

0: your carnation trembling.
1: That's my heart. Would you have dinner with me tonight? After you've sewn on my buttons?
0: Why? Wait, still me, Randolph. I think I'm going to cry.
2: Cry, you idiot!
1: Would you please? You see, tomorrow is Valentine's Day. And I'd like to get something unusual for a beautiful lady.
3: Where have you been, dear?
4: Oh, just downtown.
3: Oh, what were you doing?
4: Talking to the back of a blue serge suit. I saw a real-life romance develop today, Harriet. Valentine's Day is certainly inspiring.
3: Were you looking for something special? Something unusual, maybe?
4: For Valentine's Day? No, perhaps I'm old-fashioned, but to my way of thinking, that's a day for a simple romantic gift. Candy or flowers, perhaps.
3: Oh, you can't fool me. In the first place, I know how clever and original you are. And in the second place, Thorny told me.
4: Thorny? Oh, yes. I think I do recall kidding him a little. Oh, by the way, he bought Catherine a beautiful box of candy. I'll bet she'll be delighted with it. No, they have some very unusual ones this year. Red boxes shaped like hearts.
3: You're very unconvincing, dear. I don't know what you bought me, but I know it isn't candy. Golly, with this build-up, it must be terrific. Oh, hey, look at the time. I have some work to do.
4: Harriet.
3: Oh, are you going to help me with the dishes?
4: Oh, sure. I'd be glad to help you. What do you think I bought you for Valentine's Day?
3: I can't imagine. Honest, it'll be a complete surprise.
4: Just give a guess. Tell me what you think.
3: Oh, I couldn't begin to.
4: Harriet, please. Guess what you think I bought you for Valentine's Day and give me the size.

0: Ozzy's having quite a time. But you know, he's got a point there about wanting something original and unusual. It does make a difference. 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Anyone know of an unusual Valentine's Day gift? If you do, contact Ozzie Nelson right now. Because he's in a bad way. He's been trying desperately to find one for Harriet, but he's been getting nowhere fast. Yes, Ozzie's in trouble. I'll go further. I'll say Ozzie's in Dutch.
1: Is das nicht ein you in Dutch?
2: Ja, das ist ein me in Dutch.
1: Is das nicht ein very you?
2: Ja, das ist ein very me.
1: You in Dutch?
2: Very me.
1: Talk too much.
2: Da, da, sie.
1: Want advice?
2: Would be dandy.
1: Get some nice.
2: Please, not candy.
1: Not okay.
2: Not today.
0: Makes his way slowly up Rogers Road.
3: Yoo-hoo, Miss Nelson!
4: Hello, Emmy Lou.
3: Mr. Nelson, you sound so unhappy. Oh, you didn't get a Valentine.
4: No, it isn't that.

0: I've been trying to find an unusual present for Mrs. Nelson, and it just isn't easy.
1: Why don't you buy her a box of candy?
0: You see, that's just it. Everybody gives candy or flowers. See, I want something unusual and clever. Well, you ought to know, Emmy Lou. What would a woman especially like for Valentine's Day?
1: Oh, golly, Mr. Nelson, I don't know. I know what my Aunt Margaret wants. She wants a husband.
0: Mrs. Nelson already has one of those. Rather ordinary one, I'm afraid. Besides, I can't give her me.
1: Why can't you? What a wonderful gift. You're giving her yourself. You're giving her your everlasting love and devotion. You're her Valentine. You, Ozzie Nelson, what a beautiful idea.
0: Oh, Emmy Lou, that wouldn't...
1: Wouldn't what? It's honest sentiment, Mr. Nelson. Offering her your heart, your soul. So different, so unconventional. Not a box of candy, not a bouquet of flowers, but yourself.
0: Well, sounds like I'm trying to save money, doesn't it?
1: Oh, it's beautiful and lovely.
0: You really think so?
1: Oh, yes, yes, do it, Mr. Nelson. Give her yourself.
0: You know, it's silly, but the more I think of it, the more it sounds like a good idea. In fact, at this point, any way out sounds like a good idea. I'll do it, Emmy Lou. My gift to Mrs. Nelson is on its way. Goodbye, Emmy.
1: Are you going to walk?
0: Oh, yes, why?
1: Really, it wouldn't be any bother. I'd be glad to drop you in the mailbox.

0: I'm yours, Harry. Take me.
1: No.
0: Darling, I've brought you a gift more precious than gold. I rush across the room. I take her in my arms.
2: Is that you, Harvey?
0: Yes, dear. Harriet, I've brought you a gift.
2: Oh, Ozzie, you shouldn't have.
0: No, listen. I've brought you a gift.
2: I don't see anything. Where is it? In your pocket?
0: Harriet, listen, please. I've brought you a gift more precious than gold.
2: Oh, Ozzie, you shouldn't have spent so much money.
0: I'm yours. Take me.
2: I got you. Where's my gift? Under your coat?
0: Partly.
2: Partly?
0: Yes. Partly under my coat. Some of it's in my sleeve. Some of it's in my shoes.
2: Come on, stop teasing me. What is it?
0: Harriet, it's... Oh, this should be a dead giveaway. Your present is now on the Davenport.
2: Well, for goodness sake, don't sit on it. Stop teasing me, Ozzie. What is it? It must be something wonderful.
0: Harriet, it's... I'm beginning to think it's a little stupid.
2: Now, if you've gotten it, it isn't. Now, what is it? It's what?
0: It's downtown. I'd better go get it.
2: Mother, did you get any Valentines yet?
3: Well, surprisingly enough, I did get one. A beautiful box of candy and a lovely card. And it was signed from an anonymous admirer. Isn't that romantic?
2: Oh, yes, Mother.
3: Thank you, dear. It was so nice of you to send it.
2: Well, I tried. I can hardly wait to see what Ozzie's giving me. Whatever it is, he sure has been giving it a build-up.
3: Well, if I know Ozzie, it'll be something clever. He always gives such novel, unconventional things. What are you going to give him?
2: One of those hand-painted ties he likes so much.
3: Oh, Harriet, not one of those.
2: No, Mother, this just has palm trees on it. I hope he likes it.
3: Now, I don't like to tell you what to do, Harriet, but wouldn't it be better if you gave him something a little unusual? After all, you know he's getting something special for you.
2: Well, yes, I suppose so. I'll admit a necktie isn't very original. Maybe I can think of something else.
3: Well, you know the old saying, the way to a man's heart is through his stomach. Why don't you make him an apple pie? Ozzie loves apple pie.
2: Oh, Mother, that's a wonderful idea. He likes them with a lot of cinnamon piled high with apples, a flaky crust and cream poured over it, and a slice of cheese.
3: Harriet, look out the window here. That pie sounds so good. Take a look and see if I'm coming up the walk.
0: Yes, Harriet, it's me.
2: What's in the package? Oh, I'll bet it's my present. Let me see.
0: Harriet, wait, please. Before you get all excited, this is your Valentine's Day gift. But I'm afraid you're going to be terribly disappointed.
2: Oh, Ozzie, you know better than that.
0: No, I mean it. It's all my fault. Just goes to show you how a guy can outsmart himself.
2: What do you mean?
0: Valentine's Day comes once a year. It's a romantic day. So the average intelligent husband buys his wife some candy in a pretty box shaped like a heart. Or maybe he buys some lovely flowers. Not me. Oh, no. Something extraordinary.
2: Stop that nonsense. Whatever you bought, I'll love it, and you know it.
0: Would you believe it? There's not a candy store in town that has a single Valentine box left.
2: Well, that's all right, dear.
0: Not only that, the flower shop is practically sold out of everything. Well, anyway, I bought you these. Here, I hope you won't hate me.
2: Oh, Ozzie, don't be ridiculous. Ozzie, how wonderful. A bag of popcorn.
0: 10 cents.
2: Oh. And a little bouquet of violets.
0: 35 cents. 45 cents altogether.
2: Oh, what a beautiful thought. And I didn't even think you remembered.
0: Well, I remembered what?
2: Oh, stop making believe. After all these years, you still remembered about the popcorn and Violet.
0: Oh, yes. Yes, the popcorn and the violets. Yeah. Well, in fact, I wasn't sure you'd remember.
2: Well, how could I forget? I even wrote it in my diary. Our first date, Ozzy bought me violets and a bag of popcorn. I think I like him.
0: Gee, and I never knew it. Hey, I smell apple pie. Harriet, you remembered.
2: Remembered what?
0: The apple pie. Don't you remember? That is, you remember. Wasn't there something? That is, anyway, I know we have some wonderful romantic memories connected with apple pie. Anyway, I know you've made it for me. Gee, thanks.
2: Well, thank you, dear. I hope it turned out well.
0: Wait a minute. Now I remember. It was the same night as the violets and the popcorn. We stopped off at that little restaurant and bought a big apple pie.
2: Apple pie?
0: Oh, what a wonderful evening. Will you ever forget the moonlight on the lake? I was a corny guy. Remember what I said to you when I gave you the violets? Sweets to the sweet. Then I took you in my arms and I kissed you.
2: You did?
0: Well, don't you remember? The canoe almost tipped over. It was marvelous. You're not laughing.
2: I have never been in a canoe in my life.

0: in just a moment.
1: Well, it's happy Valentine's Day at the Nelsons. Gosh, I sure hope I do as well in our house.
2: Well, I think I'm safe this year. My wife's getting something she's wanted for a long time. A set of 1847 Rogers Brothers.
1: Hey, that's a tradition that can never go wrong. For 101 years now, husbands have given their wives beautiful 1847 Rogers Brothers. And it's still the thing to do. Now, as over a century ago, 1847 is a gift of love, a gift of shining beauty, a really perfect Valentine.
2: Mr. Jonathan down at the silverware store was telling me something about the 1847 patterns, Mr. Smith. Something about the way they're designed.
1: Yes, sir. Those four lovely 1847 patterns, First Love, Adoration, Eternally Yours, and Remembrance, are designed to suit every woman's individual taste. And in all of them, you'll find those lovely features that mark it undeniably as famous 1847 Rogers Brothers. The openwork knife handles, for example, or the extra sparkle and weight.
2: It's beautiful, all right. And the price is kind of beautiful, too. Hasn't gone up since 1944.
1: No, not a penny. So you see, 1847 Rogers Brothers is a perfect Valentine in every way. And when you buy it, remember, it's still the thing, as it was over a century ago, to own 1847 Rogers Brothers, the finest silver plate in America.
3: David, how did little Eleanor like your Valentine?
4: I'm not sure, Pop.
3: Well, you don't think she liked the poem?
4: I didn't send her the poem. I did like you said. Remember you told me about those homemade Valentines you used to make?
3: Oh, yes. And she didn't like it?
4: I don't think so. When she passed me in the hall today, she said, some Valentine.
3: That's funny. Used to go over big with all my girls. That is, when I was a girl. A boy, that is. How did you make it?
4: Well, I did just like you said. I got some tin foil, a little roll of red paper, some lace, a bottle of glue, and a couple of crayons.
3: Are you sure she got it?
4: Oh, yeah, I know she got it. I guess she just didn't know how to put it together.
0: Tune in next week to another adventure of Ozzie and Harriet, starring Ozzie Nelson and Harriet Hilliard.
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0: Yes, Harriet, America's finest silver plate is 1847 Rogers Brothers.
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8: 400 miles from home, in the presidential suite of a San Francisco hotel, the Bickersons have retired. Yes, the presidential suite. How did it happen? Well, having arrived at the hotel at 2 o'clock in the morning, the weary John Bickerson dragged himself towards the reservation desk. As the wide-awake Blanche...
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10: 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Why don't you leave me alone, Blanche?
9: Keep quiet. The clerk is staring at you.
10: Why do I care?
9: Ooh, hush up. Good evening.
10: Good evening. Where's the register? On a room for myself and my bath with a connecting wife. I beg your pardon?
9: He means a room and bath. This is my husband.
10: How do you do? Glad to know you. Make it fast, will you, please? I can't keep my eyes open.
11: What did you say the name was?
9: Bickerson. We're from Los Angeles. I'm Mrs. Bickerson.
11: How do you do?
9: How do you do?
10: Move it along, will you, buddy?
11: Do you have a reservation, Mr. Bickerson?
10: No, we're only staying overnight.
9: My husband's here on business. He's a salesman for the Maytag washing machine company. He just got the job.
11: I see. Well, I'm sorry, Mr. Maytag.
10: Bickerson. My name is John Bickerson.
11: Oh, how do you do?
10: What's all this? How do you do? Listen, mister, it's 2 o'clock in the morning. I've been traveling half the night, and I gotta get to bed.
11: I appreciate that, Mr. Bickerson, but the unfortunate truth of the matter is that we're entirely filled up.
9: Filled up?
10: What do you mean you're filled up? You mean there isn't one room in this great big hotel?
11: I'm afraid not. There's a convention here this week. The Glass Blowers Convention.
9: There can't be that many glass blowers.
8: You'd be surprised, madam. Every single room in this hotel is occupied by a glass floor.
10: Well, get one to blow.
8: I'm sorry, sir. If you'd only wired...
10: Frank, I'd beg you to send a wire.
9: Well, I forgot. Anyhow, how did I know it was going to be a glass blower convention?
8: Oh, I'm dead. You've got to help us, mister. I don't know what I could do. Of course, I dare say one of you could share a room with the chambermaid.
9: Will that be all right with you, Tom?
8: Well, sure, but where'd you sleep?
9: What?
8: I mean, where am I going to sleep? The only other solution I have... No, I don't think you can afford it.
9: What is it?
8: Well, the presidential suite is vacant.
10: Presidential suite?
8: Yes, but you can only have it till 6 o'clock in the morning.
9: Is the president coming?
8: The suite will be occupied, madam.
10: I know he played the piano, but I didn't think he was a glass blower.
8: It's very expensive.
10: Why do I care? At a time like this, money means nothing to me. I'll pay anything.
8: It's $200.
9: Somebody for our bags.
8: Certainly. Will you carry your husband or shall I? Just lift his head out of my ink pot so he doesn't smudge the register.
1: In the presidential suite, the Bickersons have retired. Mrs. Bickerson talks respectfully in the elaborate bedroom as poor husband John, his mind churning at the thought of the enormous expenditure, struggles through another miserable night.

0: cowboy comes up.
1: What's the matter?
0: I just can't stand another second of it. That whining and snarling and giggling and clanging is driving me out of my mind.
1: It means you're black. Who's doing it?
0: You're doing it. You started snoring the minute you fainted in the lobby. You snored when they carried you into the elevator. You snored when I undressed you. And you've been snoring in the president's bed. No wonder I have wrinkles and crow's feet. I grow old while you lie there and cluck. What do you think I am, John?
1: Oh, cluck.
0: Be so funny, Mr. Bickerson.
1: Not funny. I'm sleepy, Blanche. Put out the light.
0: I'm sorry you dragged me along on this trip. I could die.
2: I dragged you. Now, how do you like that? You carried on like a lunatic and forced me to take you. I begged you to stay home.
0: Sure you did. And I know why, too.
2: Why?
0: Because you thought I'd think if you asked me to go, you wanted me to stay. So you asked me to stay, thinking I'd know what you were thinking. So I thought twice and fooled you.
2: What do you think?
1: Put out the light, Blanche.
0: Wish I'd stayed home.
2: I better not answer that.
0: John, I'm worried about the house.
2: Oh.
0: I think I left the electric heater on in the bathroom. It might burn up the place.
2: Won't burn.
0: Did you turn it off?
2: No.
0: But how do you know it won't start a fire?
2: I left the water running in the bathtub.
0: John, how did
2: you stop her? I checked everything.
0: Did you lock the kitchen door? Why? Why should you have... You should have left it open. How is the cat going to get out?
2: What does he want to get out for?
0: John, don't you know it's impossible to shut up certain creatures for the night?
2: You can say that again.
0: I'm worried about Nature Boy.
2: Who's Nature Boy?
0: Our cat.
2: I thought his name was Tom. What's that Nature Boy?
0: Well, he always listens to that song on the radio, so I thought I'd change his name. What's wrong with it?
2: Nothing.
0: I'll bet he's wondering what's become of us. Nobody to pet the poor thing. Maybe you ought to call him, John.
2: Okay, what'll I call him?
0: No, I can call him on the telephone.
2: You gone stuck, staring mad, Blanche? How can I call a cat on the telephone?
0: Well, he'll know it's us, and the ringing of the phone will comfort him. Go on, call him. It won't cost anything. The phone's right by your bed.
2: Nobody would believe me. Calling a cat long distance at 3 o'clock in the morning. Get me Los Angeles, Hempstead 4797, and call me back.
3: Yes, sir.
2: How much can a man stand to this sort of stuff before he cracks up?
0: Oh, don't be so tragic. A lot of people call their pets up. Any sound in the house to break the monotony makes them feel better.
2: Oh, sure. Hello.
3: No answer. Shall I keep ringing?
2: Just a minute. How many times have you wanted to ring, Blanche?
0: Are you sure you've got the right number?
2: Operator, are you sure it's the right number?
3: I'll try it again.
4: Hello?
2: Hello, Nature Boy. Are you all right?
4: All right.
2: Good. I left a big dish of catnip under the sink. Don't touch the canary.
4: Okay.
2: Goodbye. You're satisfied. The cat feels fine.
1: Who answered that phone?
0: I thought you were kidding. Did somebody answer?
2: Must have been the wrong number.
0: You think so, John?
2: Of course I think so. Now don't start making me believe that a cat can talk. I've got to close my eyes for a few minutes.
0: Well, as long as you're up, John, why don't you take a look at the suite? The rest of it's just beautiful.
2: I'll look in the morning.
0: You won't have time. The president gets in at 6, and you'll probably never have another chance to see all the rooms.
2: Lock the doors and don't let him in.
0: Lock the doors? What's the matter with you, John? How can you keep our President Truman?
2: I'll vote for Stanton.
0: You won't do anything of the kind.
2: Okay, I won't vote at all.
0: Yes, you will. Maybe it wouldn't do you any harm to meet the president when he gets here.
2: Oh.
0: You've got a nice personality when you try to be pleasant, and he might give you a job in his cabinet.
2: Oh, for heaven's sake.
0: As long as he's going to give you such an opportunity, I think you should vote for him, John.
2: Okay, I'll vote for him in November.
0: You say it, but you won't do it. Do it now.
2: What?
0: Go on, get up and vote for President Truman.
2: What do you want? Do you mind? You can't vote at 3 o'clock in the morning, and besides, The elections aren't until November.
0: Well, you can tell him you're going to vote for him, can't you?
2: I'm not telling anybody anything. I got plenty of thinking to do before I cast my vote, and I won't have you dictating my politics. This is a free country.
0: And why are they charging us $200 for this week?
2: Because that's what they charge and the president can afford it.
0: I wish we could live like the president.
2: We are living like the president.
0: I mean all the time. You should see this apartment. I'll bet it's got 18 rooms and 25 closets.
2: Fine.
0: I dread the thought of going back to that rat nest we live in. Why can't we have a nicer place, John?
2: There's nothing wrong with our rat nest. Don't get envious and start complaining.
0: All those promises you made when you were courting me makes me laugh to think of what you said when you proposed.
2: It doesn't make me laugh.
0: You're going to give me a life of luxury. 20 servants and a mansion. Did I ever doubt you? No. Did I investigate your bank account? No. Did I hire detectives to find out about your salary?
2: No.
0: Yes, I did.
2: What?
0: Yes, I did.
2: Well, what did you do that for?
0: Because I didn't know what you were getting when you married me.
2: Neither did I.
0: There's something sad about you. I don't see that you were any kind of a bargain. What have I got to show for my marriage? Have I got a home, a servant, jewels?
2: You've got just as much as any of your crummy friends and maybe more.
0: I haven't got one imported dress. Every rag I own is domestic.
2: Well, turn them inside out and say they came from the other side.
0: Believe me, the minute I get back home, I'm going out and buy a whole new wardrobe.
2: That's all you ever do. Buy, buy, buy. Got a million dresses. You spend every dime I make on clothes. Wonder what clothes you'll wear when you get to heaven.
0: Well, why do you care? You won't be there to pay for them.
2: We'd never have any financial difficulties if you'd only use your head a little.
0: Why do you say that?
2: Because we can never hold on to a penny. Why is it that I earn as much as the next guy, but the minute I trust you to run the budget, we're broke?
0: I can't think.
2: That's the answer. Good night, Blanche.
0: Good night, Joe.
5: Don Amici and Francis Langford as John and Blanche Dickerson in The Honeymoon Is Over. Have retired. It is close to 3 o'clock in the morning, and Mrs. Dickerson lies tense and sleepless in the dark as poor husband John, victim of raucous insomnia or whimpers malady, reaches the climax during an acute attack of his strange ailment. Listen.

0: What's the matter? What's the matter, Blanche?
1: There isn't another woman in the world who'd sacrifice her youth and her looks to live with a man who rattles himself to sleep like a lot of old bones in a bag. What do you think I'm made of, John?
0: Old bones. Stop what?
1: That snoring.
0: Oh, it's just your imagination, Blanche. I never snore.
1: John Dickinson, how can you say that?
0: Very easy. Listen, I never snore. I never snore. I never...
1: John!
0: What's the matter? Why don't you let me sleep, Blanche?
1: What about me? What am I supposed to do while you grind away like a buzzsaw? I never sleep at all.
0: You were fast asleep when I came home from my lodge meeting.
1: What time did you come in?
0: I don't know. Put out the light.
1: Get home at 10.
0: Well, I had 10 drinks and got home at 1. You knew where I was all the time. Now, don't start beefing about it.
1: I didn't know where you were. I would have called you.
0: What for?
1: Because the express man came around again with that package. It's from Kentucky and there's freight charges on it.
0: Well, why didn't you pay him? I've been waiting for that package.
1: What is it?
0: It's my dividend. I belong to the Bottle of the Month Club.
1: Maybe you'd like me better if I wore a label and put a cork in my mouth.
0: You'd even wear a label, Blanche.
1: There you go with your subtle insults again. When am I supposed to talk to you? You rush away in the morning and come home at night when I'm sleeping. Sit up and talk to me, John.
0: Blanche, I'm dead tired. I don't know what time I came home, but I was in the kitchen for over an hour.
1: I know. I heard you puttering around in there.
0: I wasn't puttering. You asked me to fix the electric toaster and the curling iron, didn't you? Well, I fixed them both.
1: Do they work?
0: They work fine. Got the toast popped up with a permanent.
1: It doesn't surprise me. Did you turn off all the lights?
0: Turned off the lights.
1: I suppose you left a mess in the kitchen.
0: No mess.
1: I hope you locked the back door. The cat got out 3 times last week.
0: Cat won't get out tonight.
1: Where'd you put him?
0: In the birdcage.
1: In the birdcage? Where's the canary?
0: In the cat.
1: Just...
0: Stop knocking yourself out. Nothing happened to the canary and the cat fast asleep in the oven.
1: Don't scare me like that. Are you sure all the animals are taken care of?
0: I'm sure.
1: How about the fish bowl? Did you heat up the water for the new baby goldfish?
0: I heated his water, gave him his pablum, burped him twice, and changed his diaper. Will you put out the lights and let me sleep?
1: Why are you so cross and disagreeable all the time, John?
0: Because I'm exhausted.
1: That's not true. You'd rather stay out the whole night carousing with your roughneck friends. Just killed you to spend the night with me.
0: Oh, it doesn't kill me.
1: It's a funny thing, but I don't need anybody else. I'm always satisfied just to be with you.
0: Well, you're in better company than I am.
1: Keep it up, John. Keep adding insult to injury.
0: Eddie.
1: Never a kind word or a compliment.
0: You'll never.
1: Just work me to death like a slave. Pick at my meals and complain about my cooking.
0: I never complain about your cooking.
1: Then why didn't you eat that pie I made tonight?
0: I did eat it. I ate every bit of it.
1: You didn't like it.
0: I couldn't chew it. The undercrust is like cardboard.
1: Undercrust?
0: Yes.
1: That pie didn't have any undercrust. I gave it to you on a paper plate.
0: Is better than the pie. Don't make pies anymore. I hate pies. I hate all desserts. Especially that orange meringue broccoli dream cake you make. Don't make me any more desserts.
1: I never know what to make for you. You've got the weirdest appetite of any man alive.
0: Yeah, sure, weird.
1: For 2 months running, you wouldn't eat anything but pig's knuckles. Pig's knuckles, pig's knuckles.
0: What about it?
1: Just because you wanted pig's knuckles, I had to cook my fingers to the bone. Chef. I cook for you, I scrub for you, I sew for you. Do I get any thanks?
0: Thanks.
1: Thanks, that's all the thanks I get. No love, no affection. How I envy Louise Shaw. Her husband treats her more like a friend than a wife.
0: Well, settle down, will you, Blanche?
1: No, I won't. You think Louise ever makes breakfast for Mel? Not that lazy lump. She makes him go to work every day without a morsel of food. Just a kiss for breakfast. Would you be satisfied with that?
0: Sure, send her over in the morning.
1: You a kiss for breakfast.
0: Blanche, I'd be satisfied with anything if you'd just let me get some rest.
1: Answer me. Do you want a kiss for breakfast?
0: Yes.
1: Well, ask for it.
0: Blanche, I want a kiss for breakfast.
1: Don't do me any favors. I'll never let you kiss me again as long as you live. Not until you apologize.
0: Apologize for what? What have I done?
1: It's what you haven't done. You haven't told me you love me for years. Why don't you say you're sorry you married me?
0: Because I'm not.
1: Am I the only wife in the world for
0: you're
1: you?
0: You're the only wife in the world for me.
1: You're lying. Swear.
0: I swear I'm lying. I mean, I'm not lying.
1: Well, that's no way to swear. Say it nicely.
0: You're the only wife in the world for me.
1: Really, John?
0: Really, I wouldn't have another wife like you for anything.
1: I wish I'd known more about you before we were married.
0: Oh, you knew everything.
1: I didn't know about that tattoo you have on your stomach. To a man's character. I wish I'd known.
0: Now, wait a minute. I had that tattoo put on my stomach when I was just a silly kid.
1: You ought to be ashamed of yourself. A hula girl with a big dimple in her chin.
0: That dimple was there before she was.

0: my stomach at this time of the night.
1: Well, why don't you have that ugly picture removed?
0: Okay, I'll have it removed in the morning.
1: You say it, but you won't do it. Have it done now.
0: What?
1: Go on, get up and get rid of that hula girl.
0: Mind, it's almost 4 o'clock in the morning.
1: You'd get rid of her quick enough if you were married to Gloria Gooseby.
0: Ooh, now don't start with Gloria Gooseby.
1: She'd holler plenty if you didn't do what she likes.
0: I always do what she likes and she never hollers. I hate the sight of Gloria Gooseby. I never want you to mention her name again. You hear me?
2: Don't yell at me. I'm sick.
0: Sick?
2: Dr. Hersey told me there's something the matter with my head.
0: You don't mean to say you paid a doctor for that?
2: Say one if you like, but I know I won't last long.
0: What's the matter with you?
2: Nothing.
0: Are you really sick?
2: So sick I could die. I think I'm poisoned. I've got the most awful indigestion. Call the doctor, John.
0: You don't need the doctor. I'll take care of it. Lie still and I'll fry you some radishes and hot sauerkraut juice.
2: Radishes and hot sauerkraut juice?
0: The finest cure in the world for indigestion. Lie still.
1: John Dickerson, I don't want any of your insane remedies. You'll treat me for indigestion and I'll probably die of liver trouble.
0: Listen, if I treat you for indigestion, you'll die of indigestion. Do you want me to help you or not?
2: I'll feel a lot better if you just don't scream at me and tell me you love me.
0: Yeah, I knew you weren't sick.
2: Tell me you love me, John.
0: I love you.
2: How much do you love me?
0: How much do you need?
2: Got a new hat.
0: What happened to the hat you bought last Easter?
2: It's in a box on the dresser, but that hat's worn out.
0: Well, wear the box. I'm squandering my money on Easter hats.
2: Please, John, just this one. I saw a wonderful hat with a reversible brim that can be turned up or down.
0: How much is it?
2: $60.
0: Turn it down.
2: Turn it down. I turn everything down because you're always looking for bargains. But when you married me, you didn't get any bargains.
0: How well I know it.
2: Oh, you know what I mean. You only like the kind of woman who would pass up a mink coat to buy a cheap fur.
0: Well, what's wrong with buying a cheap fur?
2: Nothing. Would you like to see the one I bought, dear?
0: What?
2: It's a dyed rabbit choker, and it only costs $94.
0: $94 for a dead rabbit?
2: Don't get me wrong.
0: How could you squander my money like that? I deny myself everything. Last week, I had all my teeth pulled out so I could save money on eating. I've been sewing collars on your old boomers and wearing them for shirts. Your plaid skirt and went to work dressed as a Scotchman. He spent $94 on Easter rabbits.
2: All right, I'll take it back. I never knew you could be so mean.
0: Oh, take it back.
2: I wish my poor granddaddy was still alive. He'd never let you treat me like this.
0: All of a sudden, she's got a granddaddy. I never heard you mention him before.
2: He was the best friend I ever had. I took his advice on everything.
0: Oh, yes.
2: He could have settled a lot of our problems. I'll bet he'd tell you to let me keep that choker.
0: How do you know?
2: Because I know. And when I get to heaven, I'm going to ask him.
0: Suppose he isn't in heaven.
2: Then you can ask him.
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1: Jingle bells, jingle all the way.
2: Hey, hold on,
3: Kent.
2: Stop the music.
3: Well, what's the matter, Harlow?
2: Yeah, what's wrong?
4: Wrong, brother. You mean what's right. The Kelvinator Division of Nash Kelvinator has agreed to stand by tonight and let Nash have the whole show. And this is why. Just listen to this telegram from Nash.
5: Okay to announce big news. 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All Nash dealers, coast to coast. Now, get this. All Nash dealers will have the new Nash on display tomorrow.
4: Say, that's the news I've been waiting for. You and a million others, Kurt. And what an eyeful they're going to get. That new Nash 600 and Nash Ambassador are two beautiful automobiles.
3: You mean you've seen them?
4: Seen them? I've driven them. And believe me, I never knew what driving meant before.
3: Is the Nash 600 really big?
4: Even bigger than you thought it was going to be.
6: And how about economy? 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
4: Like a breeze, Kurt.
3: I want to know...
4: Now, look, you two, look. Why ask me about the new Nash 600? 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
3: That's what we've been waiting to hear. 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
4: 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You've just got to see them to appreciate them. 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And so much smoother, so much quieter, so much easier to drive. 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See the new Nash 600 and the Nash Ambassador yourself. 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They're there right now waiting for you. One look, and you'll know why we say you'll be ahead with Nash. Starting tomorrow, the new Nash will be on display in your local Nash dealer's showroom. You'll want to see it. 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
1: What's up, Doc?
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0: It's a romantic June day in Mel Blanc's little town, and young couples like to sit in Crotona Park and dream of their future. In one part of the park, we hear Shirley Lewis saying to her boyfriend, Seymour,
2: "Oh, Seymour, we'll be so happy after we're married. I'll sit home knitting a garment to fit over tiny little arms and tiny little shoulders."
3: Gee, that's wonderful, Shirley. I hope it's a girl.
0: And Dottie Feller is saying to her boyfriend, Nate,
4: "Oh, Nate, after we're married, we'll be so happy. I'll stay home knitting a garment to fit over tiny little arms and tiny little shoulders."
5: Gee, that's wonderful, Dottie. I hope it's a girl.
0: And where Betty Colby has been talking to her boyfriend, Mel Blanc, Betty is saying,
4: "Oh, Mel, we'll be so happy after we're married. I'll sit home knitting a garment to fit over tiny little arms and tiny little shoulders."
6: Gee, that's wonderful, Betty. I could use a new sweater.
4: I'm talking about children. Don't you want to have children? What are you laughing at? I said, don't you want to have children?
6: Yeah, but wouldn't it be easier if you had them? Well, anyway, I can't support a family, not with the cost of living what it is today.
4: Yes, the cost of living's really high, isn't it, Mel?
6: Betty, the cost of living is so high right now that it's cheaper to drop dead. No, but the public is getting wise. They're demanding more for their money.
4: What do you mean?
6: Well, take the movies. During the war, when things were good, they showed Mrs. Miniver. But now that things are bad, they have to show the two Mrs. Carrolls.
4: Mel, this is no time to joke. We can't expect any help from my father, either. He's terribly worried about the new supermarket that's opening right next to him. He may lose all his money.
6: Ah, money. Why do people always worry about money? Always engaged in the frantic pursuit of the ever-elusive dollar, giving their lives false values. Work is the solution to man's ills. Contentment and peace can only be found in good, honest labor.
4: Why, now that's beautiful. Where did you hear that?
6: When I went to collect my unemployment check. But all this talk about money is ridiculous. After all, what is money? Just paper. And I'm not asking much out of life. All I want to be is a paper collector.
4: There's Father. Now, listen, you be nice to him, Mel. He's very aggravated about that other supermarket. Oh, Father, hello.
7: Hello, Betty.
6: Hello, Mr. Colby.
7: Mel Blanc, you moron, you're ruining my supermarket. What did you do to that burglar alarm I gave you to fix?
6: Well, something wrong, Mr. Colby? I didn't have enough parts for the burglar alarm, so I put some in from a jukebox.
7: A jukebox? No wonder when I opened the store this morning, I found a burglar dancing with my night watchman. Old inside it was, too.
6: Well, what are you complaining about, Mr. Colby? You should have charged him 10 cents a dance.
7: Oh, you idiot. And you want to marry Betty. Well, I won't let it happen. An idiot is bound to have idiots for children.
6: That's not true, Mr. Colby. Your daughter is perfectly normal.
7: Now, look, Blank, don't irritate me. I'm aggravated enough about that supermarket opening next to me.
6: Wait a minute, Mr. Colby. I got a great idea. That other supermarket is opening tomorrow, isn't it?
7: Yes.
6: Well, why don't you put on a show in your supermarket and nobody will go to the other opening?
7: Say, that is a great idea, Mel. But, well, who could I get for the show?
6: Leave it to me. I'll invite all the stars like John Garfield, Gene Kelly, Dane Clark, Katherine Hepburn, Edward G. Robinson, Hedy Lamarr, and Henry Schnickelfritz.
7: Who is Henry Schnickelfritz?
6: He's the one who'll show up. Mr. Colby, we don't need stars. I'll do the show myself.
7: You? What can you do?
6: I'll be the master of ceremonies. Oh, I can tell wonderful jokes. Just listen to this one. A big overgrown kid went to his mother and he said,
8: "Hey, Ma, can I have a quarter for the movies?"
6: So his mother gave him the money, and 10 minutes later, the kid was back asking, Ma, can I have another quarter for the movies? She gave it to him again, and sure enough, 10 minutes later, he was back. Ma, can I have another quarter for the movies? His mother said, but Junior, I've already given you the money for the movies twice. And Junior said, yeah, but every time I buy a ticket, some jerk at the door tears it up.
7: That was very funny. Well, if you can put together an act like that, I guess I can make you master of ceremonies.
6: Well, you won't be sorry, Mr. Colby. Now I got to beat it back to the fix-it shop. I'll write down the jokes I'll tell and have Zuki bring the act over to you. So long, Mr. Colby. So long, Betty.
7: Well, Zuki, I've been waiting for you. Did you bring Mel's act with you?
8: I got it right there in my pocket. Right in my coat. I got it in my shirt. I got it in my pants. I lost it.
7: Well, I suppose you'll have to go back to Mel and tell him to write out the act again.
8: Oh, no. I remember the jokes. The first one goes like this. I got a letter from my girl, and she's not feeling well.
7: You got a letter from your girl, and she's not feeling well?
8: Yeah, the letter says, I am in Chicago, sick.
7: Chicago, sick?
8: I think I should have said that Chicago, ill. Ain't that a hum, all aboard. It stinks, huh?
7: Zuki, there must be more to Mel's act than just that.
8: Oh sure. Here's another joke. It means a man. What is it, kill you? This man was walking down the street. When he met this girl. And then the girl said.
7: Yes, Zuki. What did the girl say?
8: I forgot.
6: Well, Zuki ought to be here soon. Hope nothing went wrong. Uh-oh, here comes something wrong. That conceited Hartley Benson, the town Beau Brummel. Hello, Hartley. Windy out, isn't it?
9: No, Mel. It's merely thousands of women blowing their tops over great, big, adorable me. In fact, I know myself like an open book. I'd marry myself if I could only cook.
6: You're not so wonderful with women.
9: Oh, no. Mel, boy, for your information, I'm the only man who receives a free lifetime supply of elastics from the Bloomer Girls.
6: Exaggerating.
9: Mel, old boy, have you seen the new telephone directories? On the cover it says, housewives, for the time of the day, dial main 3131. But for the time of your life, dial Hartley Benson.
6: Hartley, you must think you're the greatest Romeo in the world.
9: Mel, form your own conclusion. But the women have gotten together and are sending me to a furniture store to have my lap upholstered.
6: Why?
9: They want to turn it into a love seat. In fact, Mel, at a recent Dr. IQ broadcast, there wasn't one single lady in the balcony.
6: How come?
9: I was sitting in the orchestra.
6: Hartley, is talking about yourself your only recreation?
9: No, Mel. Last night I had the most wonderful time. I went to an amusement park and rode the whip.
6: Well, why was it so good, Hartley?
9: It went around so fast, for the first time in my life, I was able to kiss myself on the back of my neck. The fish exhibition. I was standing there when an octopus grabbed me in her enormous tentacles.
6: Did she crush you?
9: No, just hugged. So you see, Mel, I even attract fish.
6: Sure, they're crazy about worms.
9: Mel, you touch cuts me to the quick, but it makes me very happy to deliver this message to you. Mr. Colby thought the jokes you wrote were so terrible that he's appointed me Master of Ceremonies.
10: What?
9: That's right. That's right. He doesn't even want you around the supermarket tomorrow night. You are through. Well, I must be going. I'm such a lovely thing. I'm giving myself an engagement ring.

character. He's the only guy I know who goes to a dance and then cuts in on himself. Gosh, Mr. Colby says I can't go to the supermarket tomorrow night. Well, I'll get to that show somehow, and I'll be the master of ceremonies, too. Yeah, but if I show up, Mr. Colby will break me in half. Say, that's not so bad. I can go on as a team.

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0: And now Victor Miller and the orchestra with their arrangement of In My Adobe Hacienda.

0: Mr. Mel Blanc. Mel was going to be master of ceremonies at the Big Show in Colby Supermarket and thereby draw customers away from the rival market's grand opening, but his jokes were so bad that Mr. Colby fired Mel and is hiring Hartley Benson to do the job. Mel feels very badly about it. Right now, we find him in his fix-it shop, brooding.
1: Ah, what's the use of worrying? There's such a lump in my throat, I'll have to wash it down. Well, I'll pour myself a glass of water.

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2: Hello, Mel. 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
2: Mel, if you mean my wife, the word is wrinkled prune.
1: Oh, don't be so harsh with your wife, mighty potentate. She's not that bad.
2: Well, maybe you're right, Mel. Come to think of it, she's really a cross between the Queen of Sheba and Camille. Sort of a schlemiel. She made a new rule in the house, Mel. She said,
3: John, no matter how much we argue, before you go to sleep, you've got to kiss me.
1: Have you stopped arguing?
2: No, but I haven't been to bed for a week. What a woman. Mel, you've seen perfumes with names like Linger a Moment, Stay a While. Well, I'm making one especially for my wife.
1: What's it called?
2: Run for the Hills. Mel, she was even uglier on the day we were married.
1: Oh, mighty potentate, a bride always looks beautiful when she walks down the middle aisle.
2: Mel, she...

0: I don't know why I'm telling you all this. It's just that I've got low in the dog.
1: Do you think you feel low, mighty potentate? I'm so low I could milk a gopher. I was supposed to be the master of ceremonies at Mr. Colby's supermarket show, but Hartley Benson is doing it now.
2: Well, Mel, you shouldn't be discouraged. Go on down there. Benson is liable to do a terrible job. Then you can step in and be a hero.
1: Gosh, mighty potentate, that's what I like about you. You never give up. You never say die.
2: What's the use, Mel? For 20 years I've been suggesting it to my wife, but nothing happens. Mel, you take my advice. You'll thank me later on. Well, I gotta be going now.
1: Where are you going, mighty potentate?
2: Well, Mel, I can do one of two things. I can go to the movies and see The Miracle on 34th Street, or I can go home and look at The Plague on 8th Avenue.
1: Well, maybe the mighty potentate is right. Hartley Benson is liable to lay a big egg, and then my chance will come. I'll go right up on that stage and hatch it.
3: Ladies and gentlemen, welcome to my supermarket, and I hope you'll enjoy the show. Without further ado, I present our master of ceremonies, your friend and mine, Hartley Benson.
4: Yes. Well, how do you do? What lucky people you are sitting down there and looking up at great, big, adorable me. First, I shall do my famous impersonation of Gary Cooper with the assistance of Miss Betty Colby, who is almost as beautiful as I am.
5: Gary, isn't it wonderful that we should meet here alone in this corral?
4: Yup.
5: Let's run away together.
4: Yup.
5: Let's get married.
4: Yup.
5: And you can buy me mink coats, 4 autos, and 2 homes.
4: Why can't I keep my big yup shut?
5: Oh, Gary, can't you be more romantic? Look at that calf kissing that cow. Why can't we do the same?
4: Go ahead. It's your cow.
2: Betty, listen to those people booing. What am I going to do? The audience is leaving for the other supermarket.
1: Oh, Mr. Colby, I'm here to help you out. Let me take over.
2: Mel Blanc, I thought I told you to stay out of... Well, wait a minute. After all, what can I lose? All right, go ahead, but make it good.
1: Okay, here I go. Thank you, Hartley Benson. And now, folks, my first impersonation will be a well-known news commentator. Good evening, ladies and gentlemen. We have it on reliable authority that tonight in Russia, it is snowing. On the other hand, some say it is raining. Who knows what this may lead to? And in conclusion, I can safely state that in my unbiased opinion, in Russia tomorrow, it will be slushy.
2: Wonderful. Well, keep going.
1: But, Mr. Colby, I'm finished. I don't have anything else to say. Besides, you won't let me tell those jokes I wrote for you.
2: You mean that horrible joke about your girl being sick in Chicago?
1: But, Mr. Colby, she's not in Chicago sick. She's in Chicago ill. Hey, Mr. Colby, they like that kind of stuff. Let's give them the rest of the act I wrote.
6: Hey, yabba!
2: Yes, what is it, Costello?
6: I think the family upstairs from us has got a bad leak in their pipes.
2: What makes you think so?
6: Oh, yesterday I finished my plate of soup 3 times. Hey, yabba! Look here. Here's a picture of my uncle. He's a flagpole sitter.
2: Well, why isn't he sitting on top of the pole?
6: Well, his wife died and he's sitting at half mast. Oh, Oshkosh, my luggage. Hey, yabba! Do you know why insurance is like a football game?
2: No, why?
6: Because your relatives stand on the sidelines waiting for you to kick off.
2: Hey, tell me, what happened to your old girlfriend, Costello, the one with a shape like a dream boat?
6: Oh, she hasn't got a shape like a dream boat anymore.
2: Why not?
6: Her pier has collapsed.
2: Now, just a minute, Costello.
6: Oh, I'm a bad boy.
5: Gosh, Mel, you really came through for Father. Now it looks like he won't lose any of his business.
1: Oh, who cares about that, Betty? As long as we can get married.
5: Married?
1: I'd like to have 15 children, Betty. How about you?
5: Oh, I'd like 15, too.
1: Nothing doing, Betty. I don't want 30 children.

0: children.
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Good evening, ladies and gentlemen. Good evening. This is Del King saying welcome to Avalon Time with Kirk Massey, Edna Stilwell, Jeanette, the Avalon Chorus, Bob Strong and his orchestra, and Radio's red-headed ragamuffin, Richard Red Skelton.

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0: And now we come to the first strip of our Triple Alliance. Our red-headed headline hunter and his headline hokum. Here he is, that cocky correspondent who concocts curious clips from the news quotes, that candid camera-eyed commentator creating porn from cross-current events, Red Skelton.
1: Thank you very much and good evening, ladies and gentlemen. And now for the news. We start off this evening with news fashions for the men. Men this fall are going to wear gay colors. The businessmen are going to wear red to match the books. I bought a new suit the other day. I wanted one of those kind with stripes, you know, the kind all the big bankers are wearing. Went in one of those exclusive clothing stores, you know, the kind when a customer walks in, the door automatically locks. Well, anyhow, they didn't have any suits with stripes in them, so he just sold me a blue serge and gave me a piece of chalk. The Hollywood, California, Hedy Lamarr drops her handkerchief on Hollywood Boulevard. The streets are now closed for repair. Here's some more news about Hollywood. An actor and an actress are reported to have been happily married for a week and a half. Someday they're going to carry that publicity stuff too far. Political news, Philadelphia. A proposed presidential candidate for 1940 refuses to be considered for the election. He says, who wants the job? The president of the day is just a 3-cent stamp of tomorrow. Oh, politics is great stuff, though. A farmer down in Kansas has gotten so many loans from the government that he can only milk his cows now with a political pull. Ten explorers leave for the South Pole. Gee, they get the same effect by staying and going to a movie theater. Boy, those movie theaters really have cooling systems. It's so cold in the theater next door to my house. Yesterday, someone opened the side door and 14 sparrows left for Florida. I like those theaters. I go to a theater every day up the house where I live. In fact, I have to. That's where we keep the butter. A man 108 years old marries a woman 65. He'll probably have to bring Niagara Falls to see them. Chicago, Illinois. 300,000 people listened to Lawrence Tibbetts sing in the rain. I was down there the other night. While he was singing from the Barber of Seville, a bolt of lightning came along and gave me a close shave. Well, I guess that takes care of the news for tonight, so I think I'll stumble out and let lovely Jeanette trip in with, Oh, You Crazy Moon. Sing it pretty, Jeanette, but pretty...

0: Comes now The Slice of Life, a short playlet about things that happen in everyday life. As the scene opens, we find a young couple at a college dance. Edna Stillwell plays the part of a beautiful co-ed. Red Skelton plays the part of something in a boy's size. Listen.
1: See, I could dance with you like this forever.
2: Don't you want to improve? Tell me, Richard, why do you always stand in one place when you dance?
3: Well,
2: why don't you move around?
3: I want to save money.
2: You want to save money?
3: Yeah, I rented this tuxedo for the mile.
2: Well, you look very well in it.
3: Thanks.
2: I certainly like those trousers.
3: You do?
2: Yeah. The first pair of pants I've seen with the knees in the back.
3: Yeah.
2: Oh,
3: I'm sorry.
2: Gee, you ought to be able to dance better than that. I heard that last week you won the jitterbug contest.
3: Yeah.
2: I didn't know you were a jitterbug.
3: Neither did I, but somebody mistook my back pocket for an ashtray. Well, the music stopped playing, so we stopped dancing?
2: Yeah, step down.
3: Yeah. Hey, let's go out on the porch. Here comes the campus Romeo. He thinks all the girls are nuts about him. Come on.
2: I think he's wonderful.
3: Yeah, what's he got that I can't get on the installment plan?
2: Wait, I'm on a meeting.
3: Oh, all right. Hey, Roger. Edna, this is Roger Jones.
2: Hello, darling.
4: Hello, sweetheart.
3: Oh, you two know each other?
2: No, but why waste time?
4: Hey, you're a cute little dish.
3: Come on and break it up, Roger. This ain't dish night.
4: Say, I like that dress you have on.
2: Thanks. I got this dress at a bargain sale. And you know, it's a funny thing. Another girl wanted it, too. We both grabbed it at the same time.
3: Yeah, the half you got looks very well on you.
4: Yes, sir, I really like that color.
2: Thanks. I think the dress brings out my eyes.
4: Yeah, mine too.
3: What are you going to do now, Icky? Ask her for a date?
4: Nah, I'm going to ask you for that buck you borrowed from me yesterday.
3: Oh, well, gee, I should. Didn't I pay that back yet? Well, I'll take care of it now. You don't have a checkbook, do you?
4: Sure, right here.
3: Yeah. Well, do you have a fountain pen?
4: No, but you'll find the ink over there in the writing room.
3: Yeah, I was afraid of that. Well, don't go away, Edna. I'll be right back. It'll only take a minute.
4: Say, what's a nice kid like you doing with a guy like that? Haven't you heard the rumor that's going around about him?
2: Heard it? I started it.
4: Hey, listen, why don't you ditch that guy and let you and me go to a nightclub, huh?
2: Okay, but I promised Richard I'd let him drive me home. Here he comes. Pretend we were talking about class.
4: Right.
2: So I said to the
3: professor... Here you are, fella. My personal check for a dollar. But do me a favor, will you? Don't cash it for a couple of weeks or I'm ruined. Say, Edna, gang is going to the nightclub. Would you like to go?
2: Well, yes. Roger, let Richard drive me over in his car to the dormitory to get my coat.
4: Yeah.
2: Then I'll duck out the back way and meet you in the alley.
4: Okay, it's a date.
3: Come on, Edna.
2: Okay, where's your car?
3: This way. It's stacked up outside. Oh, there it is. Ain't that pretty? That's a 1912 Saxon.
2: A Saxon?
3: Yeah.
2: Which end do you blow? What a car. Has it got a radio?
3: No, I can't afford a radio.
2: Well, gee, I want to hear some music.
3: Well, get in. Maybe we can pick up some gypsies.
2: Will you drive me over to the dormitory? I want to get my coat.
3: Yeah, well, hold on. Here we go.
2: Hey, have you got good brakes on this thing?
3: Sure. All you got to do when you want to stop is press down on the front fender. Uh-oh. I think I've got a flat tire.
2: Well, that makes us even.
3: If you only live a block from here, I'll drive down and fix the tire while you're getting your coat. I gotta get those brakes fixed. Well, here we are. I'll change the tire.
2: Okay, I'll go in and get my coat. I'll be right out.
3: Yeah.
2: Maybe.
3: Gee, where's that a new tube? I guess I'll just have to blow up some bubble gum.

0: Boy, she's been in there 3 hours. What's she doing, making that coat? Hey, Edna. Edna. I'm going to sneak in no man's land and see what's keeping her. Boy, if anybody catches me in here, my college days are over. Oh, boy, the door's unlocked.
1: Just a minute, young man. What are you doing in here? Don't you know this building is for girls only?
2: Yes, I do, but you...
0: Yes, but you see, I just arrived in town, ma'am, and I'd like to see my sister.
1: Your sister?
0: Yes, ma'am, my sister. I just wanted to tell I was in town.
1: Who is your sister?
0: Why, Edna Stillwell. Edna Stillwell.
3: I'm her brother, Richard Stillwell.
1: Well, Edna is your sister.
3: Yes, ma'am.
1: My, I'm so glad to know you. Oh. I'm sorry we haven't met before.
0: Oh, thank you. May I ask who you are?
1: I am Edna's mother.
0: Oh, I'm glad. Oh,
4: and now Bob Strong and the Avalon Orchestra in Bob's own arrangement of An Apple for the Teacher.

0: Ladies and gentlemen, did you hear what Chris Theopoulos, the well-known Greek diplomat, said the first time he tried Avalon cigarettes? Well, he said,
1: all the boys told me try Avalon. That's for me, Joe. 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
2: Standing at the

0: Well, now it's time for the third trip in our Triple Alliance, the send-out skeleton service. Would you like the day off from your business or profession? Then give us a ring and we'll send out skeleton while you send out for some aspirin. We now take you to his office where Edna Stillwell is acting secretary and Skelton is acting screwy, as usual.
1: Hello, this is the send-out Skelton service. You take the trip, we'll send the drip. What's that? You want to go out for the evening and you want Skelton to mind the baby? Okay, goodbye.
2: Oh, boy, it's a Hey, you mean I got to look after one of those little pink things tied up in ribbons with no hair?
1: Don't look so scared. After all, you were a baby once yourself.
2: How do you know? I mean,
1: And you were a lazy little baby, according to your mother.
2: What do you mean I was a lazy baby?
1: Well, she said you were even too lazy to shake your rattle. You just let it lay on your tummy and wait till you got hiccups.
2: I did not. Well, a job's a job, so I'm off to bounce the baby.
1: Here, here's the address.
2: Yeah.
1: And wait a minute. I want to pin these on your lapel.
2: Oh, flowers?
1: No, safety pins.
2: Yeah. Oh, wait a minute. I don't think I ought to think. I'll put him to sleep. With my fist, I'll give him a bump. Yep, I guess it's the house. Gee, it's all lit up. Kind of reminds me of my uncle. Well, here goes.
3: Yes?
2: Is there a baby in the house?
3: That's my business.
2: Well, I've come to mind your business.
3: Oh, you're a skeleton, huh? Well,
2: yes.
3: Come right in. Now, here's my baby boy.
2: Gee, he's a good little guy, isn't he? Looks just like you.
3: You're looking at him upside down. Now, my wife thinks I'm minding the baby, but this is the night I play poker, see? And I'm in a hurry. Now, the baby's bottle's in the icebox, and if he gets colic, give him Perigori.
2: Perigori.
3: And, the Dizzy Man will be around, too. And if he cries, you figure out what to do. So long.
2: Well, imagine me having to take care of a baby.
4: Hello, little dribble foot.
2: Come on, let's get acquainted.
4: Now, you don't want to be a crybaby and keep people awake all night, do you?
2: No. I wonder who that is.
4: Oh, it's probably the Dighty Man.
2: Come in. Why, are you the Dighty Man?
5: Well, I ain't a three-quarter cat.
2: The Dighty Man.
5: Oh, goodness, yes, Mr. Skelton. I'm a D-Man. I'm an instructor, too. I go around teaching fathers all about what they call the internal triangle.
2: You teach them?
5: Oh, heavens, yes. After all, I know babies backwards.
2: Yeah.
5: But what are you doing here, Mr. Skelton?
2: Oh, I'm taking care of this baby. And he's as good as gold. Wasn't it?
5: Well, I gotta go now, Mr. Skelton. I'm working on a new invention, a Dighty with a zipper.
2: Yeah?
5: And if it works, every father will be a quick change artist.
2: Hey, wait a minute. I may need some help around here, Frankie.
4: Oh, now, quiet. No. Let's see. I'll take this pin out over here. Take this one out over here.
5: Well, bless my event. Teach you.
2: Here, hand me one of those, Turkey. Or maybe you better put it on.
5: Oh, goodness, Mr. Skelton, I can't help you. I see they don't use the triangle style.
2: Yeah. You mean I gotta do it myself?
5: Yeah.
2: Square, huh? This one up here on the shirt. There's one on the outside. Oh, gee, I stuck my finger.
5: How's that look, Ricky? Oh, that's wonderful, Mr. Skelton. But where are his legs?
2: Funny, they were there a few minutes ago. Hey, maybe I should have folded it. Well, I ain't going to try it again. That's the thing. Hey, maybe he's got colic. His old man said if he got colic, to give him a pair of something. Oh, yeah, Gorik. He said if he got colic, to give him a pair of Goriks.
5: A pair of Goriks? Why, I never heard of them. Well, when I got colic, Mom used to give me some brandy and a little warm water.
2: She did? Look, I'll go see if I can find some brandy. See if you can amuse him, Herky. Maybe there's some out in the kitchen here.
5: All right. Kitchy, baby. Oh, looky. See the funny old face Uncle Herky's made. Oh, well, I know what'll stop you. Watch me while I stand on my head.
6: Look, baby. Oh!
5: Oh, my goodness gracious. The china closet, the floor lamp, and the goldfish bowl. Well, at least it stopped him from crying. Now, I ain't gonna do that again. Wait, I'll sing something for you, baby. And for goodness sake, laugh when I sit down at the piano. Well, maybe I scared the poor thing to death. What's happened, Mr. Skelton? Just when I had him quiet.
2: Oh, I tripped over the kitchen cabinet. Hey, I couldn't find any brandy. You think he could go for a little slug of gin?
5: Well, I don't know. I suppose it ought to be all right.
2: How much shall I give him?
5: Well, let's see. I can't remember just what Mom gave me. It was either a teaspoonful mixed in with a glass of water or a spoonful of water mixed in with a glass of brandy.
2: Sounds more logical. It was a glass of brandy to a teaspoonful of water.
5: Yes, I guess that's it.
2: So only we're going to have to use gin. Oh, yeah? Here's a glass of gin. We'll give him the water later for a chase.
4: Still, baby.
5: Oh, look out, Mr. Skelton. He'll knock it out of your hand.
4: Oh, gee, the rest of gin still, too. Gosh, all over me, you and the baby.
5: Oh, my. Well, I guess maybe we better both sing to him.
2: Hey, my uncle used to sing a song, put himself to sleep with it. Sweet Adeline, I think. Oh.
5: Sweet Adeline? Well, I know that song.
2: Yeah, come on, let's sing it.
7: Sweet Adeline.
2: Are you the baby's mother?
8: Yes, I am. And what do you two mean by coming to my house and getting intoxicated?
2: Oh, we just intoxicated. Who, me? Us?
8: Do you deny it? Empty gin bottle, you reeking with the smell of it. House wrecked and singing that awful song. Help, please!
4: Now, wait a minute, lady. Take it easy. We ain't been drinking. Honest, we haven't. The baby knows we haven't. Hey, baby, tell your mom we didn't touch a drop. Go on, tell her we're only trying to keep you quiet, will you?
9: Bless you, schoolboy. How do you expect me to talk when I'm only 6 months old?

0: Well, Del, a few more hunks of time and the networks will be playing an identification tag.
1: That's right, and we'll be it.
0: Say, Del, I don't like to bring this up, but have you been going around saying that I'm uneducated?
1: No, not at all, Red. I merely said that your spelling is original.
0: Oh, well, that's different. Oh, what's the use? Good night, folks. See you next week. Bye.
1: Remember, friends, during the week when you ask for Avalon cigarettes,
2: don't forget your change.
3: So why not always travel on with Avalon?
1: Yes, you'd never guess, but Avalon's cost only 10 cents plus city or state tax. Ladies and gentlemen, Red Skelton will appear at the Chicago Theater starting next Friday, along with John Bowles and Zazu Pitt. And Red will be back with us next Saturday evening at the same time when the Brown and Williamson Tobacco Corporation will again present Avalon Time. Del King speaking. Good night.
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1: The Life of Riley, with William Bendix as Riley. Well, it's Christmas Eve, and in the Riley house, there is peace and goodwill toward all men. But this definitely was not the case a few days ago, when Riley was a man sorely beset by trouble. It began one evening as our hero, a pencil stub in his hand and a dazed look on his face, was going over the monthly bills.
8: 7, 6, 40, 2, 19.
9: Riley, haven't you finished adding those bills up yet?
8: It takes time, Peg. I ain't an add machine. Only got 10 fingers. Well, let's see. Electricity, that's okay. Gas, okay. Hey, what's this? $12 for a pair of pants?
9: For Junior.
8: Well, you just got a pair of pants last spring.
9: Oh, I know, but he's awful hard on pants. It's those school benches sliding in and out all day long. It just wears out the seat of his pants.
8: Now, well, it's got to stop. I send that kid to school to use his head.
9: Well, how much longer are you going to be with those bills?
8: I'm all through, Peg, and this month for a change, we ain't in the red. We're even $2 ahead. A nice little reserve for a rainy day. Well, anyway, a drizzle.
9: But
8: this is what happens when I'm in charge of the budget, because I plan, I maneuver. From now on, I'm the treasurer in this family, yes, sir.
9: But, Riley, what about Christmas presents? We'll need at least $50.
8: I hereby resign as treasurer.
9: And it's only a few days off.
8: Falls kind of early this year, isn't it?
9: Same as every year.
8: Gee, I clean forgot it was next week. $2. And I promised Junior a bike and Babs a wristwatch. They're expecting it. Well, Peg, we'll just have to borrow.
9: Oh, I don't like it. Besides, who'll lend us money?
8: What do you mean, who'll lend us money? Our friends, that's who. I got loads of friends, and my credit's good with them. All I gotta do is call up Johnny Vendron and say, Johnny! Oh, no, I still owe him from last Christmas. Well, I can call Lou Beattie and... No, I still owe him for the ticket for the Dempsey-Furpo fight. Well, I could always call up Sammy Roberts. He... You know, we got to make some new friends. We're in a rut.
9: Well, Riley, I could write to my father for a loan.
8: Oh, no, no. I don't take charity from relatives. I got my pride, you know.
9: Yes, but what do we do?
8: Don't you worry. I'll get dough. I ain't so far gone I can't raise some dough to buy my family Christmas presents.
9: But where'll you get it?
8: I got my resources. I'll get it. See you soon.
9: Oh, Bill, Bill, Bill.
10: Mom, help. Pop's over to my piggy bank.
8: Junior, be quiet.
10: Well, Pop, give it to me. It's my money.
8: Junior,
10: give it
8: go,
10: to
8: Junior.
10: Me.
8: I said let go of that.
9: Riley, let go of that bank.
8: All right, keep your old bank. This kid is money mad.
10: Well, gee, Pop.
9: Oh, how could
8: you?
9: It was
8: just a loan, and it's only for his benefit.
9: That's still no excuse.
8: Okay. I forgive you, Junior. Now, let's forget it.
11: Oh, hi. Daddy, would you hand me that vase on the mantle?
8: This one?
11: Yes, I left the money in here, and I...
8: Holy smoke, look at that bankroll. That dough's been in here all the time?
11: Yes.
8: Well, Babs, you shouldn't leave a wad of dough lying around like that. It might be stolen by some crook.
9: Well, if it is, it'll be an inside job.
8: That's not fair, Peg. Listen, Babsy, sweetheart.
11: I'm sorry, Daddy. I need this money.
8: You might at least wait until I ask you.
11: Well, I've got to get the girls to school some Christmas
8: presents. All right. Keep your money. This is a fine Christmas spirit. A fine way to pay me back for all I've done. When you were little, who dressed up in a red suit every Christmas with a beard and a wig and pretended to be a big, fat, jolly Santa Claus?
9: I did.
8: Yeah, well, who stuffed the pillows down your pants? I did. All I ever done for you kids is work, work, work. I put in 8 hours a day at that plant working for that ungrate Stevenson just so as I... Stevenson. I forgot. Peg, we got nothing to worry about. The bonus.
9: What bonus?
8: Well, I forgot all about it. Stevenson is going to give all the guys in my department a big bonus. He does it every Christmas.
9: Oh, Daddy, that's wonderful.
11: Just great.
8: Yeah, ain't he a darling ungrate?
12: See, it's a dainty trick, fellas.
13: Yeah, you're right, Gillis.
14: You said it. Sure is.
12: Ray Stevenson says we're going to get bonuses if we work hard, and then after we fall in the trap and work hard, he reneges. No bonus. I tell you guys...
13: Hey, here's Riley. Does he know yet?
12: No.
15: Hi, fellas.
12: You're late, Riley.
8: Yeah, I know. I stopped off to put a deposit on the bike I'm getting my kids for Christmas. Boy, that bonus we're getting sure is a break.
12: Riley.
8: We're lucky we're working for a guy like Stevenson. What a sweet type.
13: But Riley.
8: It ain't every boss that hand out bonuses just like that.
12: Look, Riley.
8: Remember how I always stuck up for this Stevenson when all you guys said he was a rat? Well, this just goes to show that he's...
12: We ain't getting no bonus.
8: He's a rat. No bonus. Why?
12: Because he's a miserly miser, that's why.
8: Rob, well, he can't get away with this. We've been counting on this bonus.
16: That's all I've been living for.
8: Yeah, well, we ain't going to take this laying down, fellas. We got to stick up for our rights. We ought to send a delegate up to see him and demand a bonus.
12: Wait a minute, guys. No, he might get sore and fire the delegate.
8: Oh, what's a job compared to your self-respect? There comes a time when you've got to fight for your rights. Besides, we'll elect the delegate, so it'll be democratic.
12: I nominate Riley.
8: Now, wait a minute, Dad.
13: Second the motion.
8: Now, wait a
12: All
8: minute.
12: Those in favor of Riley?
8: Just a minute.
12: Aye! Riley, you're elected delegate.
8: I demand a recount.
9: Mr. Stevenson will see you now, Riley.
8: Now, thanks, Millie. Well, here goes.
9: Good luck. I hope you get the bonuses for the boys.
8: Well, I'll get them all right. I'm going to be tough, and I ain't taking no for an answer. I'll show him. Mr. Stevenson!
17: Ah, Riley, come in. Mr. Stevenson? Sit down, Riley. Mr. Stevenson? Have a cigar, Riley?
8: Thanks. Have a lifesaver? Mr. Stevenson?
17: Hey, let me light it for you.
8: Boss, I come to demand a bonus.
12: Speak
13: up, Riley. Speak up.
8: It's about the bonuses, Mr. Stevens.
13: Oh, yes, yes. I understand the men are quite upset about that.
8: Yeah, well...
13: Riley, I'm glad you brought this up. I want you to understand how I feel about this whole problem of bonuses. Now, try to put yourself in my place.
8: Yeah, but boy...
13: Oh, here. Come here. Huh? Sit behind my desk.
8: Where?
13: There.
8: Oh.
13: Now, you're the boss, and I'm the worker.
8: Okay, boss, sir.
13: No. You're the boss.
8: Okay, worker, sir.
13: Now, look, Riley. You're the boss. Mm-hmm. You've got the interests of your employees at heart. You want to do something nice. Christmas is coming, so you think of a bonus. Go on, Riley. Give me a bonus. What would you say?
8: Well, I'd say,
17: Stevenson, you've been a good worker, loyal all year, and you're underpaid. So I feel you deserve a bonus. Here's a check for $100. And Merry Christmas.
13: You offer me a check for $100? I'm insulted. Here I am, a self-respecting American worker, doing an honest day's work for an honest day's pay. And you offer me this tip? You've insulted me.
8: Well, I'm sorry.
13: Oh. You meant well, Riley. It's just that as boss, all you can think of is money.
8: Yeah, I'm a greedy pig.
13: You can't understand that as your employee, I have something better than money. Pride.
8: Yeah, pride.
13: And what kind of a workman, what kind of an American would I be coming in here to ask you for a tip? What would you think of me?
8: You're a greedy pig.
13: Right. After all, we're partners, equals. You have your job here in this office. I have mine out by my machine. But we're still partners. This is our plant. Those are our machines. Those are our planes that we're making. Now do you see why you shouldn't offer bonuses?
8: Well, yeah, but what? What will we tell our wife and our children?
13: Oh, Riley, they'll understand. Now, don't you feel a lot better about not getting the bonus?
8: Oh, yeah. What a relief.
13: Fine.
8: Yeah, but the boys...
13: Oh, don't think I'm going to forget the boys. I'm going to throw a big Christmas party right here in the plant, and they're all invited.
8: Oh, boy, that's swell.
13: And there'll be a big tree, refreshments, and entertainment.
8: A show with live actors?
13: No, something a little more appropriate. I'll read Dickens' Christmas Carol. They tell me I'm another Lionel Barrymore. That'll be a nice little gift for everybody, too. What do you think the men would like, Riley? How about a wallet?
8: A wallet? Just what they need. They can use them for tobacco pouches.
13: Fine. Fine. Suppose you pick them out. Get 50 good wallets. Real leather, eh? Say, $1 apiece. I'll tell Millie to give you the check.
8: Oh, boy, this is swell of you.
13: You think the boys will appreciate all this?
8: Appreciate it? You take a tip from me, boss. Don't let them catch you alone under the mistletoe. Well, so long, partner.
14: Well, Riley, well.
8: Boys, have I got news for you.
14: You hear that, guys? I told you leave it to Riley.
8: Oh, boy, good old Riley. That's
13: the stuff, Riley.
14: How much is the bonus?
13: Yeah, yeah.
8: The what?
14: The bonus.
8: Oh, that.
14: What do you mean, oh, that? We're getting a bonus, ain't we?
8: Well, the question is, do we really want a bonus?
14: Do we want a bonus?
8: What's the matter? Are you crazy? Oh, well, fellas, now, wait a minute. You don't understand. A bonus is it's un-American, and, well, if we take a bonus, we ain't Americans any longer.
14: Shake hands with a Hungarian.
8: Fellas, we ain't getting no bonus.
14: What? No bonus?
8: No, but we're much happier without it. Believe me, look, I'm happy.

0: There's going to be something in your stockings on Christmas.
1: Yeah. Feet.
0: But the way I look at it...
2: Harley.
0: Oh, hello, Millie.
2: Mr. Stevenson asked me to give you this. It's for the you-know-what. So long.
0: Oh,
3: let me see that.
0: Hey, that's mine.
3: A check. $50. Signed by Stevenson. Price it.
0: But, fellas, you don't understand. That's for the you-know-what.
3: We know what, all right. You sold us a...
0: No,
3: $50.
0: No, that don't...
3: You got your bonus off.
0: No, I didn't. Let's
3: get out of here, fellas, and breathe in some fresh air.
0: Gillis, wait. You've known me for 20 years. You just said I wasn't a skunk.
3: A skunk? Compared to you, a skunk is Chanel number 5. Let's go, guys.
0: Wait, fellas, you're hanging an innocent man.
4: Second act of The Life of Riley in just a moment. But right now, Santa Claus is coming to town, driven by Lou Kozloff and his 10 reindeer.

0: And now back to the life of Riley with William Bendix as Riley, who now sits in his living room, a bitter and disillusioned man.
1: Friends, fat lot of good they do you. They always let you down. Well, I don't need them. I got Peg and the two kids. They're all the friends I need. Sorry, now I didn't have more kids. 10 or 12. Oh, well, who's counting? I'm satisfied. It ain't every father that has two wonderful kids like... Oh, hello, Junior, my son.
2: Hello.
1: Well, son, what... Junior, where'd you get that black eye?
2: Oh, it's nothing.
1: Nothing?
2: Why, I had a fight with Egbert Gillis.
1: Egbert, are you crazy or something? He's twice as big as you. You could never lick him in a million years. What'd you take him on for?
2: Well, nobody's going to say my father sold out.
1: Junior, you fought over me. Oh, Junior, darling, you took on this big bruiser knowing he'd beat you to a pulp. You stuck up for your pop. Oh, my wonderful son. Well, I'll make it up to you, Junior. I'll give you anything you want. Go on, ask me. Ask me anything.
2: Why did you sell out?
1: What? Do you believe it?
2: Well, I didn't want to, Pop. But, well, gee, everybody saw the check.
1: I don't want to hear no more. I got a good mind to put you over my knee and give you a black eye so you won't be able to sit down for a week.
2: Well, Pop, if it isn't true, why didn't you at least explain?
1: Nobody will listen to me, just like you won't listen to me. I could explain the whole thing in a second.
2: Well, I'm willing to listen.
1: No. I got my pride. If you have so little faith in me that you can believe this story, well, then I'm through. I ain't explaining. You can think what you want. And I hereby resign as your father.
3: Oh, you're home, Daddy.
1: Oh, Betsy, my only child. Betsy, I know I've neglected you, and I never paid as much attention to you as I should have. Well, on account of him. But I swear I'll make it up to you. I'll give you anything you want, Betsy. Just ask me. Go on, ask me anything.
3: Daddy, why did you sell out?
1: What? You believe it, too?
3: But, Daddy, I
1: don't want to hear. My own two kids believe it. And I wanted to have 12 kids yet. That's all I need, a jury. To convict me.
3: Oh, Daddy, wait, listen to me.
1: I don't want to listen. I never thought that I'd live to see the day that
3: What's all the yelling about?
1: Well, I got plenty to yell about. Those two kids of yours. The boys at the plant got a crazy idea. I sold them out so as I could get a bonus. Well, they didn't. They're telling the whole town. And those kids believe it.
3: Junior. Babs.

0: you believe such a thing about your own father, knowing the kind of man he is? How could you think he'd do such a terrible thing to his friends?
1: But, Mother...
0: Not another word. I'm disappointed in both of you. Now, go to your rooms this instant.
2: Sorry.
1: I'm sorry.
0: Riley, why did you sell out?
3: What? Hey, you think... Oh, what's the use?
0: I only want to get to the bottom of this. I didn't believe it at first, but when I found out you cashed a check of Stevenson's for $50 at the market...
3: But, Peg...
0: Now, don't try to deny it. I know you did.
3: Well, sure, I cashed the check. But look what I bought with it. Here, I'll show you. There. Wallets. For all the men. Christmas presents from Stevenson. And now they go around saying...
0: Oh, Riley. Oh, I'm sorry, dear. I should never have doubted you. Oh, Riley, I'm so ashamed.
3: Oh, no, that's all right, Dublin. Don't cry. Dry your eyes.
0: Lend me your handkerchief.
3: I ain't got one. Here, use this blotter.

0: what a mess. A fine Christmas this turned out to be. Oh, there's a Santa Claus on the corner. I think I'll give him a buck. It'll help somebody else to have a Merry Christmas. Holy smoke, look at that. It's the first time I ever saw a Santa Claus wearing a black costume and a black beard. Merry Christmas, Santa Claus.
1: A Merry Christmas to you, Riley. You're looking fine. Very natural.
0: It's you, Digger.
1: Yes, it is I indeed. Digby O'Dell, the friendly undertaker.
0: But what are you doing, Digger, all dressed up like Santa?
1: Oh, I'm collecting money for the UEPGBCC.
0: UEPGBCC?
1: The Undertakers, Embalmers, and Fallbearers Give a Box for Christmas Club. We give out food parcels to needy families. Our motto is, the good that you do unto people will come back to you in the end. And so will the people.
0: Well, it ain't much of a Christmas for me, Digger. All my friends have dropped me, except you.
1: Oh, I'll never drop you until it's absolutely necessary.
0: You heard what the boys are saying about me, Digger.
1: Ah, yes. What a vile slander. Riley, we must clear you. Nobody's going to throw dirt in your face while I stand around doing nothing.
0: Well, thanks, Digger, but I'll handle this myself.
1: You must strike back right. You must fight. Fight to the last ditch. Oops, that reminds me I have an appointment. Well, cheerio. I'd better be shoveling off.

0: Mr. Stevenson.
1: Millie, I told you I don't want to be disturbed. I've got to rehearse the Christmas carol for the party tonight.
0: Well, Riley left this box. Here, it's the wallet for the men.
1: Oh, good. They're very nice. I think the men will like them, don't you?
0: No.
1: No?
0: Not after you promised them a bonus. They think it's very unfair, and you can't blame them. Frankly, it's not like you, Mr. Stevenson.
1: Well, Millie, you don't understand. It's a matter of principle with me. The American worker should retain his dignity. And a bonus is nothing but a tip, a bribe. I've always maintained that no self-respecting American, I don't care what his job is, should accept one. And furthermore, I believe... Hello?
2: Hello, Carl?
1: Oh, hello, I.B. Merry Christmas.
2: Same to you, Carl. Carl, I've just come from a board of directors meeting. The board fears you've done a great job this year keeping costs down, and we voted you a little bonus, $10,000. Hello, Carl, are you still on?
1: Yes. I don't know what to say, I.B. Thanks.
2: That's all right, my boy. You've earned it. See you tonight at dinner. Goodbye.
1: Goodbye. Millie, I've been thinking it over. After all, it is Christmas. Put a $50 bill in each wallet. I guess I'm just an old softy.
3: Oh, well, it looks like a very nice party. Mr. Stevenson certainly didn't skimp on food.
4: So what? Nobody's having a good time. Look at Gillis and the boys over there in the corner. They look at me like they look at the time clock in the morning. And I bet they like to punch me, too.
3: Well, then why don't you go over and explain what happened? I keep telling you...
4: They'll have to come to me.
3: Oh, you're so stubborn.
1: Oh, here you are, Riley. Riley, I think it's time you handed out the wallets. And then I'll do the Christmas carol.
4: Now, boss, maybe you better skip it. I don't think the boys will be a good audience on account of not getting the bonus.
1: Oh, don't you worry about that, Riley. Just hand out those wallets, and I guarantee they'll be a good audience.
4: Well, okay, it's your party. Fellas, can I have your attention, please? Fellas, Mr. Stevenson asked me to hand out the presents now.
5: Just a minute, Riley. Before you hand out any presents... We got a little present we'd like to hand.
4: Yeah, now, wait a minute, Gillis. I'm running this.
5: It's for you, Riley.
4: For me? A present for me?
5: Yeah, all the boys chipped in and bought you a sweater. Special, made to order for you. Merry Christmas.
4: A sweater? You chipped in and... Oh, fellas. I gotta try it on. Peg, what did I tell you? I told you they'd come to me. Stand aside, Peg. I want to look in the mirror. Oh, it's beautiful, fellas. Black, my favorite color. And I love that white stripe running down the back. And look, it even has a bushy tail. Oh, thanks, fellas. This shows what you really think. No, say it's a mistake, fellas.
1: Riley, it's getting late. I've got to do that Christmas carol.
4: You and your Christmas carol. Okay, you want a Christmas carol? I'll tell you one, you tightwad.
1: Riley!
4: Pipe down. This here Christmas carol is about a guy called Scrooge Stevenson. An old miser who wouldn't give the guys who slaved for him a measly bonus.
1: Riley!
4: Pipe down. And on Christmas Eve, Scrooge Stevenson is lying at his home in his bed, made of solid gold, when suddenly there's a knock at the door. And who do you think it is?
1: Who?
4: Pipe down. It's a ghost. The ghost of a Christmas yet to come. And the ghost says, Scrooge Stevenson, you miserable old skinflint, come with me and I'll show you how you're going to wind up someday. And the ghost takes him to Forest Lawn. And he points out a lonely grave. And on the grave there's a tombstone. And on it there's engraved an epithet. And the ghost says, Scrooge Stevenson, read your epithet. And you read it. And you know what it says?
1: What?
4: Here lies Stevenson. He's gone and he's forgotten. He gave us each a wallet, and in it there was nothing.
1: Riley, I ought to fire you for this. You're lucky it's Christmas. Now hand out those wallets.
4: No, I won't. I ain't going to insult my friends handing out them cheesy wallets.
1: Riley!
4: I'll show you what I think of you and your cheap wallets. I'm throwing them in the fireplace.
1: Stop it!
4: Right in that roaring fire. There, there, there!
1: Riley, you idiot!
6: There's a $50 bonus in every one of those wallets.
1: What? What? A bonus? Oh, what did I do? I threw him in the fire. But don't worry, fellas. I'll get him back for you. Stand back, everybody. I'm going into that roaring blaze, and I ain't coming out till I have those wallets. Goodbye, Peg.
0: Riley.
1: What?
0: That's no fire. It's an electric log with colored lights. Oh, Riley.
1: You mean... But I was... Well, it's a Merry Christmas, everybody.

0: police! Folks! Folks! It's Christmas Eve, and we're all having a good time, and we're all friends, and that's the way it should be. Christmas Eve, this is a solemn occasion. Will the fellas in the back there kindly break up that crap game? Thank you. Now, as I was saying, I want to say that there is a man here tonight who's been terribly misjudged.
1: Oh, come now, Riley, that isn't necessary.
0: Now, let me finish, Mr. Stevenson. He's been called all kinds of nasty names.
1: Oh, Riley, I really don't mind.
0: Yeah, but now you all know what a sweet, lovable guy he is.
1: Riley, you're making me blush.
0: And you all owe him an apology. So I'm asking you to all join in and wish him a Merry Christmas. Now, come on, all together. Let's hear you say it. Merry Christmas.
2: Merry Christmas.
0: And a Happy New Year.
2: And a Happy New Year.
0: To Chester A. Riley.
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7: The Johnson's Wax Program with Fibber McGee and Molly. Johnson's Wax and Johnson's Self-Polishing Glow Coat present Fibber McGee and Molly with Bill Thompson, Gail Gordon, Arthur Q. Bryan, Dick LeGrand, and me, Harlow Wilcox. The script is by Don Quinn and Phil Leslie. Music by the King's Men and Billy Mills Orchestra. 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It's immediately ready for polishing. And remember, Johnson's cream wax contains no sticky oil to trap dust. 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The cream wax that makes cleaning and polishing furniture practically as easy as dusting. That's Johnson's cream wax, the fastest wax furniture polish you can buy. In these days of mass production and bargain dress shops, lots of women have never learned how to sew a seam. Or so it would seem. But there's a gal at 79 Wistful Vista who was brought up to see eye to eye with a needle and who always knows where the bodice is buried. Yes, it's Molly McGee of Fibber McGee and Molly.
8: Hey, kiddo, what are you making? Hey, Tootsie, what goes with the throbbing bobbing? Hey.
9: Speaking to me, dearie?
8: Yeah. Let the sewing machine cool off for a minute. My gosh, I haven't heard a singer take so much abuse since Hope started ribbing Crosby. What are you making?
9: I'm making a new dress. Watch those patterns, dearie. Don't mess them up. I have them all laid out the way I want them.
8: Oh, okay.
9: If you change them around, I'm liable to wind up with a gauntless evening strap with a drooping placket and 5 sleeves.
8: Look, Dreamboat, why do you have to stab your pretty little lunch hooks full of needle holes? The Bon Ton still sells dresses.
9: I want to make a dress, dearie.
8: Oh?
9: Besides, at the Bon Ton, I'd have to wait for a fitting, and I need a new dress this afternoon.
8: This afternoon? What for? Is the fleet in or something?
9: No, the new president is dropping
8: in. Harry Truman? Dropping in here? My gosh, we got to get the piano tuned. Is Margaret coming, too? I never thought we'd
9: No, no, no. Not President Truman. The new president of our ladies' club, Mrs. Armadale.
8: Mrs. Armadale?
9: Mm-hmm.
8: Ain't that the haughty old potato sack that always looks like she was bluffing her way through a reception with a busted garter?
9: I don't think that's a very fair description, McGee. I've never met her myself, but Mrs. Armadale is very important socially in Wistful Vista.
8: Is that a fact?
9: Yes.
8: Well, curl my pinky and dunk me a crumpet. What's so important about her stopping in here?
9: Well, because...